0: White House. The flight took off despite Marine One lifting off at the same time. Officials say there was no danger of a collision, but they were less than a mile apart. A Rhode Island man killed in a shootout after stealing a luxury boat from a New Jersey marina.
1: Police say 27-year-old Brendan Norris was killed when he shot at officers who found him on board a stolen, rare luxury sailboat that was anchored at Rhode Island's Newport Marina on Wednesday morning. Norris is believed to have taken the 1968 Hinckley Bermuda 40 from a slip at a marina in Jersey City. Surveillance footage captured him with his arms full of bags near the water before untying the boat and taking off. The boat's owner and his wife reported the vessel, named the Pathfinder, missing on Sunday morning, prompting a search by New Jersey State Police and the U.S. Coast Guard. Police say Norris was killed in a gunfight after he fired at officers, hitting one, who's out of the hospital now and recovering at home. Tanya J. Powers, Fox News.
0: Newport Beach in California banning synthetic herbicides on all 17 of its athletic fields as concerns grow over a rare childhood cancer cluster in nearby Ladera Ranch.
2: At least six children and teens have been diagnosed with Ewing sarcoma in the community since 2013, though officials have not established a link between the cancers and pesticides. But even without the definitive link, Newport Beach says they will now instead use organic treatments, mechanical weed removal, and new sod every 3 to 5 years. Newport Beach's decision is part of a wider Orange County shift away from chemical weed control. The change expected to increase annual costs by up to $102,000.
0: Fox's Ted Lindert. I'm Lee Silasera. This is Fox News.
3: I'm Brett Baer. President Trump plays the name game as part of his trade battle with Canada. Dozens of Americans are among the hundreds missing in the massive flooding along the border of China and Nepal. And the uproar over Flock surveillance cameras gets some attention on Capitol Hill. But first.
4: Mr. Reddington, any idea how long this jury is going to take, you think?
5: Absolutely not. I would have no way of knowing. A lot of evidence, a lot of time on the case, a lot of exhibits, and they've been very, very attentive and working hard. I don't know.
3: Breaking tonight, the legal fate of the woman accused of killing her three children is now in the jury's hands. Jurors in the Lindsay Clancy trial will resume deliberations tomorrow. Closing arguments were delivered this morning. National correspondent Brian Yenes is in Plymouth, Massachusetts again tonight. Good evening, Brian.
6: Brett, good evening. A jury of 9 women and 3 men deliberated for about 3 hours before being adjourned for the day as they weigh whether Lindsay Clancy is criminally responsible for killing her 3 children. Specifically, they must decide if the prosecution, whether they proved beyond a reasonable doubt that Clancy had the substantial capacity to understand the killings were wrong and could control her actions. During closing arguments today, defense attorney Kevin Reddington showed photos of Clancy and her children, arguing she was a loving mother who suffered a postpartum psychotic break. Reddington even held up a bag of pill bottles, arguing Clancy was begging for help, but was instead turned away, over-medicated, and misdiagnosed.
7: How? Because of the damn medicine and the lousy medical care that she got. This young lady is not guilty of the killing of her children because she was suffering from a disease and defect.
6: Prosecutor Jennifer Sprague explained how Clancy meticulously planned the killings down to the minute. Sprague argued Clancy sent her husband on specific errands to get him out of the house, hid her homicidal thoughts from medical providers, and suggested she made up the claim that a hallucinated voice commanded her to kill. Sprague detailed how Clancy strangled her children. The motive? Clancy needed to kill them before she attempted suicide.
8: Those kids were her protective factor. Those kids were keeping her from ending her misery. And so she had to remove the protective factor. She left them discarded on the basement floor like broken toys because she was done playing the game.
6: If found criminally responsible, the jury must then decide between first-degree murder, second-degree murder, or manslaughter for each of the 3 children, Cora, Dawson, and Callan. Brett.
3: Brian Yenes in Plymouth, Massachusetts. Brian, thanks. President Trump is making good on his threat to rename Lake Ontario Lake America This is the latest move in the emerging trade conflict with Canada. But that's not the only thing on his agenda. The president just touched down moments ago in Texas. He will be speaking, as you look there, at Air Force One. He'll be speaking to supporters in Texas at a Republican Party event. Correspondent Alexandria Hoff reports live from the North Lawn of the White House. Good evening, Alex.
9: Good evening, Brett. Let's start with the lake. Canada's Prime Minister Mark Carney, he was quick to point out that Lake Ontario, it's an Indigenous name, 400 years old. He said it's going to be referred to as such, quote, today and forever. But today, at least here in the U.S., that changes.
10: We have a gulf and we have a lake. Now all we need is an ocean.
11: The U.S.-Canada trade standoff prompts a new revision for map makers. President Trump signing an executive order renaming Lake Ontario Lake America, effective immediately.
10: Canada's been ripping us off for a long time on trade. Not a state, but they want to be treated like they're a state. And so we just can't do that anymore.
11: Jointly owned by both nations, the White House argues the deepest parts of the lake's waters lie within United States territory. Attention on America's Northeast was quickly directed south, with President Trump departing for Houston, where he will soon rally to boost Texas Attorney General Ken Paxton's Senate bid. President Trump has long praised Paxton for his defense of the border, but the race is tight, and Democrats view Paxton as polarizing enough for progressive James Tallarico to win over moderates and independent voters. Messaging toward those same groups for Democrats nationwide has become complicated.
12: Done. So don't any reporter ask me again about Hassan Piker.
11: Hassan Piker is a far-left California influencer who once said America deserved 9/11. Just a few weeks ago, Piker was welcomed on the campaign trail by Michigan Senate candidate Abdul El-Sayed. Now that the Democrat must appeal to a general election audience, a wall is being put up.
13: You would think, if you turned on any media, that this whole campaign is about a streamer in California. That's not what this campaign has ever been about.
11: As midterm messaging is sorted, the White House's top messenger is now officially out. Press Secretary Caroline Leavitt wrapped 20 months at the podium by snapping some team photos. While a replacement has not been named, she says the president's best spokesperson is himself.
14: He is the true communications director and press secretary here at the White House.
9: Now Leavitt says that she's going to continue to serve as an outside advisor and also eventually plans to work for MAGA Inc. It is unclear in what capacity. Brett.
3: Announced today, the president told reporters in the Oval Office that Russia is not going to attack a NATO territory. We know and we reported that CIA Director Ratcliffe was in Moscow on Tuesday, was delivering a warning. What was the purpose of that trip?
9: Yeah, there's been some questioning over what the purpose of the trip was. There were some outlets who believed it was that he was there to deliver a warning to Russia. The president, though, has largely dismissed this. He had called the trip semi-routine. And here's how he put it in the Oval Office today.
10: I've had good talks with him. He's not going to be attacking a NATO territory.
15: Deliver a warning to Russia not to attack NATO territory during his...
10: Well, I don't want to comment on that, but they're not going to attack.
9: In the weeks before Ratcliffe's trip, there had been some international concern that President Putin was planning to test NATO's resolve. The president, though, today still dismissing the fact that this trip was anywhere linked to that. Brett.
3: Alexandria Hoff, live on the North Lawn. Alex, thanks. Technology stocks led Wall Street after NVIDIA, Salesforce, and others reported higher than expected profits. We went over that with Charles Payne yesterday. The Dow gaining 105. The S&P 500 finished ahead 55. The NASDAQ surged 411. Also breaking tonight, rescue teams engage in a desperate search for survivors following a catastrophic landslide and flooding along the Nepal-Tibet border. Officials say more than 390 people are now dead. More than 1,400 are missing, including dozens of Americans at this hour. And a second phase of the disaster could be on the way. Foreign correspondent Jeff Paul is following developments again tonight from London. A warning here, some of this video is disturbing.
16: A race to find survivors. Rescue teams in Nepal working nonstop in the aftermath of a massive landslide and flood, seemingly triggered by a glacier collapsing.
17: I lost everything. Rice, corn, clothes, the tea shop. Everything was swept away by floods.
16: Some are evacuated by helicopter, while others are carried out on the backs of soldiers. Hundreds are still missing, including dozens of Americans. President Trump promising help.
10: We are sending aid. And we've spoken to the leadership, and we let them know anything they want, we'll have.
16: Rescue teams have reportedly found bodies hundreds of miles downstream from the most devastated areas.
18: I was on our terrace, and the flood hit the top floor. It only subsided after an hour or so. My wife was already buried in the mudslide.
16: But with roads buried and bridges swept away, rescuers face a tough task. New satellite images show the scale of destruction, entire villages and industrial sites wiped off the map.
19: These areas are difficult to operate in at the best of times. You know, these are very steep valleys fed with glacial sort of rivers.
16: Across the border in Tibet, China is leading its own recovery effort. And more flooding could be around the corner. Both Nepal and China warning today that newly formed lakes are rising and could soon burst. Families of the missing know the clock is ticking.
20: We tried calling him again. His phone was unreachable. Then we heard that a landslide had come down. We still don't know whether he's alive.
16: A Tibet spiritual leader, the Dalai Lama, is offering condolences to those impacted by the flooding. He says whether it's climate change or other factors, he's hoping action is taken to prevent future disasters. Brent.
3: Jeff Ball in London. Jeff, thank you. As regional allies work to broker a deal, President Trump says there are no new negotiations going on between the U.S. and Iran. The president telling Fox News Iran is smart, but, quote, very evil. Chief correspondent Jonathan Hunt shows us where things stand tonight from Tel Aviv on the regional peace efforts.
21: Shuttle diplomacy continues in the Gulf. The Qatari prime minister, the latest to travel to Tehran for what Qatar's foreign ministry called the efforts being made to reduce escalation. No significant developments were reported as a result of the meetings, just as there were none in the wake of meetings between Iranian officials and Pakistani mediators earlier this week.
22: There are concerted efforts towards the settlement of this issue, particularly the opening of Strait of Hormuz. We remain positive, but eventually it is up to the parties to decide.
21: Those parties are, of course, the US and Iran, and President Trump confirmed today there are currently no talks between the two.
10: There's not a lot to speak to. We don't want to speak to them. We're not looking to meet or anything. The strait is open. We're taking a lot of boats. Millions and millions of barrels of oil are coming out of the strait every day.
21: With lines at gas stations, another sign that Iran's economy is being squeezed, the Treasury Secretary, Scott Bessent, hopes to persuade G20 countries to increase that pressure still further when he meets with them over the weekend in North Carolina. The administration's hope is that eventually the Iranian leadership will capitulate and compromise. But for now, that isn't happening. Instead, Iran has struck out again at ships in the Strait of Hormuz, mocked the economic D-Day the U.S. announced as pure parody, and publicly thanked China for rejecting the U.S. sanctions plan. And China is perhaps the most significant player in all this if the so-called economic warfare is to work, which makes President Trump's planned meeting with China's president next month a potentially critical inflection point in what will by then be a seven-month war. Brett.
3: Jonathan Hunt live in Tel Aviv. Jonathan, thank you. Up next, how the federal government is trying to keep the nation's water system safe from cyber attacks. First, here's what some of our Fox affiliates around the country are covering tonight. WSVN in Miami, as a federal judge considers whether social media influencers Andrew and Tristan Tate should remain in custody as they challenge their extradition to face rape and sex trafficking charges in the United Kingdom. The Tates are being held in a federal detention center in Miami. Tristan Tate argued on the stand today he needs to be out of jail to prove his innocence. Fox 9 in Minneapolis says a judge sentences two men to prison for running a massive pandemic fraud campaign. Prosecutors say the pair helped run the fraudulent child nutrition site called Feeding Our Future, which claimed to be giving food to thousands of children each day in the Twin Cities area. The pair received $7.3 million in COVID relief funds meant to help support that program. And this is a live look at Atlanta. One of the big stories there tonight from Fox 5, our affiliate down there, the PGA Tour season concludes this weekend with the Tour Championship at East Lake Golf Club in suburban Atlanta. The top 30 players on the circuit are competing for a $10 million first place prize. Should be fun to watch. That's tonight's live look outside the Beltway from Special Report. We'll be right back.
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27: 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Jim and Tammy Baker.
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33: 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She goes to sleep at periods of time.
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34: This is House Call for Health. As some parts of the country are back to school and others gear up to head back soon, the transition back into the classroom can be stressful for children. They can get nervous about new routines and social interactions. Johns Hopkins Medicine offers a few tips to help kids ease back into school anxiety. First up, prepare for the change in routine. Ideally a week or two before school starts, prepare with bedtimes and wake-up times and getting the next day's clothes out. Next, bring their friends around, host a play date or two with familiar peers before school begins. It can help improve kids' academic and emotional adjustment. Third, visit the school before the year begins, rehearse drop-off, or play on the playground. You can also reward independent behavior and talking about feelings. Johns Hopkins also suggests considering a consultation with a health professional if anxiety symptoms last longer than the first few weeks of school. For more health news, go to foxnewshealth.com. House Call for Health. I'm Lisa Brady, Fox News.
3: Attorney General Todd Blanch announcing today the indictments of 81 alleged members of a Puerto Rico-based drug trafficking organization. Yesterday, the FBI and Puerto Rican police arrested 70 alleged gang members on numerous charges.
35: Taking the fight to the cartels with unprecedented force and efficiency makes clear that we, along with our international partners, have zero tolerance for criminal activity. It's exactly what President Trump has directed us to do, and we are making history by doing it while making communities safer at home and abroad.
3: The Attorney General said those gang members distributed mass quantities of cocaine, crack cocaine, fentanyl, heroin, and marijuana. The fourth named storm of the hurricane season is in the Central Atlantic Ocean tonight. Dolly is its name, and the National Hurricane Center says that is purely a coincidence and came from a preset list just days after the death of Dolly Parton. The storm is forecast to maintain its current strength and structure over the coming days as it approaches the Caribbean. We'll be watching that. A month ago, we first reported a cyber hacking campaign that targeted water facilities in seven states. The perpetrator was believed to be sponsored by Iran. Earlier this week, we learned of separate cyber attacks linked to China. Tonight, the Trump administration is bringing in private companies to help deal with such security breaches, particularly when it comes to your water supply. Here's Chief National Security Correspondent Jennifer Griffin.
1: After suspected Iranian hackers breached security at water facilities across seven states, the White House plans to announce a program to provide states with free cybersecurity to protect the water supply and critical infrastructure, and will enlist private sector cybersecurity firms to do so. Politico was first to report the new initiative. A pilot program is slated to begin in Texas.
4: The goal there is to motivate and to use some of the really smart people here in the private sector to stop it from happening again.
1: There are roughly 150,000 public water systems in the country, and 97% of them serve small communities. The Federal Cybersecurity and Infrastructure Agency, or CISA, says more than 100 internet-exposed water systems were targeted in July alone. The nonprofit Center for Inland Security warns AI will accelerate the problem.
5: U.S. critical infrastructure is going to come under increased attack over the near and midterm. There is undoubtedly systemic underinvestment in the U.S. state and local government space when it comes to critical infrastructure.
1: Representative Josh Gottheimer has sponsored bipartisan legislation to protect water and electric systems, many of which are not even password protected.
6: Believe it or not, CISA found that more than 1 in 10 water systems have a critical cybersecurity vulnerability. It's not a great stat, right? More than 80% of these vulnerabilities include software flaws discovered before 2017, and they just haven't gotten to fix them yet.
1: OpenAI has joined 99 leading AI organizations in signing an open letter calling for urgent attention to defend against adversaries using AI to attack American hospitals, water treatment plants, and critical infrastructure, adding the status quo security won't be enough. Brett.
3: Jennifer, thank you. Up next, congressional questions over the Flock surveillance cameras that have many Americans in an uproar. We'll bring you that. First, beyond our borders tonight, Russia bombards 9 cities across Ukraine with missiles and drones in an onslaught that began after nightfall and continued into daylight hours. Explosions echoed around the capital of Kyiv through the morning. At least one person was killed, 9 others injured. A Jerusalem magistrate's court judge acquits a man accused of attacking a Catholic nun based on his insanity defense. The judge ordered the defendant committed to psychiatric hospitalization for up to 6 years. The violent assault in April on a nun walking in her habit in Jerusalem's old city sent shockwaves across Israel and its many Christian communities. And this is a live look at Amsterdam, courtesy of EarthCam. One of the big stories there tonight, the top body governing European soccer is preparing a criminal complaint against FIFA's president, Gianni Infantino, in Swiss courts. He's being investigated for possible financial mismanagement over his failed plan to sell future World Cup profits to private investors. Infantino dropped the sell-off proposal August 1st after a furious backlash by global soccer leaders. Just some of the other stories beyond our borders tonight. We'll be right back. Look what you just made me do. Look what you just made me do.
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13: The company Unclaimed Baggage began more than 50 years ago as a way to make use of millions of pieces of luggage that get lost in transport. 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Mindy Cook, Vice President of Business Development.
14: The company is really founded on the Judeo-Christian values, you know, and also the golden rule, treat people the way you want to be treated.
13: Only a tiny percent of lost luggage is truly orphaned. A third of the contents are resold in the Unclaimed Baggage retail store in Alabama and online everything from luxury items like designer bags to sports equipment, but a third go to charity. Suitcases for foster children, wheelchairs, strollers, eyeglasses, medical equipment, all refurbished and sent to partner groups to help those who need them most.
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3: An Immigration and Customs Enforcement officer charged with shooting a man and lying about it during the immigration crackdown in Minneapolis has been released from a Texas jail. A Texas judge refused to order Christian Castro's extradition to Minnesota. Castro is accused of firing a gun through the front door of a Minneapolis home, hitting a man. Prosecutors say Castro also falsely accused the victim and another man of attacking an ICE officer with a broom handle and a snow shovel. Texas law required Castro to be released after 90 days if he was not extradited. Florida is becoming the first state to impose sweeping new limits on how welfare cash can be spent. The state is blocking recipients from using cash assistance benefits loaded onto cards for purchases such as tattoos, theme park tickets, video games, and vaping products. The Trump administration is urging other states to adopt similar policies. Tonight, there is new scrutiny on the Flock surveillance camera system. The Senate Judiciary Committee is looking at the collection, retention, and distribution of data from the AI-powered devices. Senior National Correspondent Rich Edson shows us tonight.
10: We've seen instances where some bad actors have misused technology.
15: In Arizona, it's an issue in the governor's race.
16: Some of our law enforcement agencies and officers backing away.
15: In San Diego, a protester dressed as Darth Vader is speaking out against them.
17: The emperor is a fan of Flock, and we must continue utilizing Flock technologies.
15: Nationwide, political pressure is building against the widespread deployment of 120,000 AI-powered Flock cameras that record and analyze license plates and vehicle characteristics. Now, Senator Josh Hawley is demanding information on how Flock places its cameras, what it does with the data, and how police officers access it. In a letter to Flock Safety CEO Garrett Langley, Hawley writes, quote, "Recent examples of abuse and misuse of personal data reveal the woeful lack of safeguards in these systems." Hawley's letter cites a case in Florida where a woman spent nearly 2 weeks in jail facing several felony counts, plus a report from Milwaukee where prosecutors say a police officer allegedly searched his girlfriend's license plate 145 times and her ex-boyfriend's 55 times. Flock CEO says the country needs to strike a balance.
18: I value my privacy. My family values their privacy. My employees value their privacy. But what we're talking about is safety as well. And so I think when people talk about just one of these, privacy or safety, they're prioritizing the wrong thing. And what we have to prioritize as a country is compromise.
15: Flock says it will work with Hawley in his investigation and notes its cameras have helped police solve crimes and find missing people. Hawley's is just one of a handful of congressional inquiries into the company. Brett?
3: All right, Rich, thank you. Tonight, Californians are being inundated with TV and social media ads about the so-called billionaires tax. The state wants to charge wealthy people a one-time 5% tax on their assets, and at least one prominent Democrat hopes it can serve as a national blueprint. Senior national correspondent William Lajeunesse has details tonight from Los Angeles.
19: A billionaire tax could help keep hospitals open.
20: California's Democratic Party and union supporters want to soak the ultra-rich.
21: Now it's time for billionaires in California to do their part.
20: Proposing a $100 billion wealth tax to offset Trump cuts to Medicare.
22: You've taken advantage of us for years. Now it's time for you to pay up.
20: The fight isn't over capital gains or a surcharge on income, but a one-time 5% tax on every billionaire's asset. cars, real estate, stocks. That's $50 million in taxes for every $1 billion in net worth.
2: Billionaires need to be taxed.
4: You can't tax a state into prosperity.
20: Others argue the tax will backfire.
5: You're not going to get $100 billion from these people.
20: Leaving California with less, not more revenue when the wealthy leave.
23: And gives politicians power to expand the tax to everyone.
20: California's 200-plus billionaires pay $3.2 billion in state income taxes annually. At least 12, according to Governor Newsom, have already left.
24: Teachers, firefighters, and Planned Parenthood affiliates of California are also voting no.
20: Rather than unify the left, the tax has split unions and divided Democrats.
25: Today in America, top 1% owns more wealth than the bottom 93%.
20: Senator Bernie Sanders and the state party support the tax. Governor Newsom and his possible Democrat replacement, Javier Becerra, do not.
24: Calling it sketchy policy that will damage our economy.
20: Governor Newsom actually supports a national billionaires tax, so wealthy taxpayers can't escape to other states. Now, there's a wild card here. If voters approve any competing measures by a larger margin than Prop 40, then the billionaire tax would die. Brett?
3: William Lajeunesse in L.A. William, thanks. Tonight, President Trump is celebrating the announcement of a $10 billion investment in U.S. research labs by the Micron company. This comes as a South Korean firm breaks ground on a $4 billion project to build its first advanced semiconductor packaging plant in the U.S. Fox Business correspondent Grady Trimble gets an exclusive look in West Lafayette, Indiana tonight.
26: With today's groundbreaking, one of the world's top semiconductor companies is one step closer to bringing chip manufacturing to the U.S. South Korea's SK Hynix is investing $4 billion, including more than $450 million from the Chips and Science Act signed into law by President Biden, to assemble, wire, and conduct research and development on advanced computer chips. In addition to boosting the local economy, Indiana Governor Mike Braun says it'll bolster national security as the U.S. races China in chip production and artificial intelligence.
27: On these leading-edge technologies, if you stick your head in the sand, you're going to regret it in the long run, because I know who will get it, and that's our geopolitical foe, China, and they've been pretty good at that.
26: The company CEO says Purdue University's renowned semiconductor research and development facility, and top talent coming out of it, is one of many factors that drew SK Hynix to the area.
28: The land and power, the water, talent, and the support from the local government.
26: The project will help create around 7,000 jobs in construction, R&D, engineering, and manufacturing.
29: The company has said that they believe they can transform the Midwest into the Silicon Heartland. Do you buy into
27: Love
29: that
27: it.
29: Vision?
27: I think I may take over that term. Yes.
26: SK Hynix is expecting to open this new facility in the second half of 2028 with mass production of semiconductors starting the following year. Brett?
3: Grady, thank you. Up next, the panel on the renaming of Lake Ontario, the Iran pressure campaign, and dueling midterm visions.
8: The numbers don't lie. Brett Baer is number one for the biggest interviews. More Americans turn to Special Report than anywhere else.
30: You and I both know what I'm talking about.
3: I actually
30: about.
3: Don't. What are you talking about?
8: When the world is watching.
3: Is Ukraine winning?
31: We are not losing, and they are not winning.
8: Brett Baer has the interviews that matter most.
3: Did you underestimate the pain tolerance that Iran has?
32: I didn't underestimate anything. We hit them unbelievably hard.
8: Only on Fox News Channel. America is watching.
33: Fox News, I'm Tom Graham. Rescue teams searching along mountainous terrain along the Nepal-China border after a mudslide, earthquake, and mass flooding hit. Fox's Jeff Paul.
34: Hundreds are still missing, including dozens of Americans. President Trump promising help.
35: We've spoken to the leadership and we let them know anything they want will happen.
34: Rescue teams have reportedly found bodies hundreds of miles downstream from the most devastated areas.
33: Nearly 400 confirmed dead so far. A Change.org petition to rename Nashville International Airport after country singer Dolly Parton now has more than 138,000 signatures. Tennessee Senator and candidate for governor Marsha Blackburn floating a potential holiday.
36: September 25th, which would be 9/25.
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18: Despite our repeated warnings, Gaddafi continued his reckless policy of intimidation, his relentless pursuit of terror. He counted on America to be passive. He counted wrong.
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21: Challenger, go with throttle up.
19: Flight controllers here looking very carefully at the situation. Obviously a major malfunction.
22: An official announcement from the Council of Ministers. There has been an accident at the Chernobyl Atomic Power Station.
37: Clearly, this disease, which strikes men and women, children and adults, people of all races, must be stopped. It is estimated that 1.5 million people are now infected with the AIDS virus.
38: The United States has not swapped boatloads of plane loads of American weapons for the return of American hostages, and we will not.
39: News as it happened. News as it happens.
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40: Putin or Russia if they continue.
41: Well, it depends. So far, I think Russia's behaved quite well. Somebody was saying about China. What about China? We hear they're spying. We spy on them too. That's the way it goes.
40: Why not sanction Chinese banks, though, who are doing business?
41: Well, who said I'm not?
3: President, the Oval Office responded to questions by reporters about Iran and sanctioning other countries doing business with Iran. Jonathan Hunt did a story earlier in the show, and just moments ago, the president, I assume flying to Texas, he's just landed there, put out a Truth Social saying, Jonathan Hunt of Fox News did particularly inaccurate report on the failing Islamic Republic of Iran. I don't want to meet. They do. In fact, they are begging to make a deal. Brett Baer should straighten out his flunkies for a change. First of all, Jonathan Hunt's not a flunky. He's a great reporter. Second of all, Mr. President, we didn't say you wanted to meet. In fact, we played a soundbite that you didn't want to meet, and there are no negotiations. We said that Treasury Secretary Bessent is hoping to meet with G20 countries to increase the pressure on Iran, and that Gulf state allies, including Qatar, are inside Tehran trying to get Iran to agree to concessions. That's what it said. Let's bring in our panel, Matthew Cotinetti, scholar at the American Enterprise Institute and Wall Street Journal opinion columnist, Susan Page, Washington Bureau Chief at USA Today, and Robert Wolf, Fox News contributor. All right, wanted to address that head on since it just happened in the commercial break. Matthew, what about this economic pressure policy and what Iran's reaction to it is?
1: Well, look, I think the administration has settled on the right policy here, Brett. They're reimposed the blockade of Iranian ports. They are amping up the maximum pressure, including these new discussions by Secretary Bessent to target Iran's business partners and to pressure them. That's already borne some success with the UAE cutting off trade with Iran. And then we have this kind of silent operation in the Strait of Hormuz getting millions of barrels out per day. The question is, can we sustain the political will to keep up this pressure for the duration, because it's going to take a time to show results, and are we prepared to respond when Iran inevitably lashes out, especially as we approach the midterm election?
3: Yeah, Susan, you wrote a piece about, you know, where's the exit. The president keeps on saying how many ships have gotten through night after night, and it is, we've checked, 20, 24 being escorted by the U.S. military getting through the Strait of Hormuz. We have seen oil stay down at about $80 to $85. You're right, where is the exit? But is the pain really jacking up for Americans?
2: Yes, I think there is a lot of pain for Americans. Gas prices are higher than they would otherwise be. Fertilizer, other supplies we've seen, we see that in the heartland of the country, taking a particular toll, and it's hard to find an exit until you have a better situation at the Strait of Hormuz. It is true that some shipments are now making it through there, but it is not a safe passage. It's not the kind of significant shipments that we saw before this war began, and it is hard to imagine the president being able to declare victory and get out until that situation is in better shape. I actually think the imposition of these new economic sanctions, and believe me, Iran is pretty familiar with dealing with sanctions, is an acknowledgement that the military approach to reopening the Strait of Hormuz and trying to bring this war to a conclusion just hasn't been working.
3: Yeah, I want to turn to the politics, Robert, because we are looking at the midterms. The president's landed in Texas. He's going to hold an event for Paxton, the attorney general there. He's running against James Tallarico in the Senate. We'll put up that. And obviously, the polls show that this is a tight race. Some are within the margin of error. Others are outside of that, with James Tallarico looking like he's performing better than many Democrats, but we've seen this before in Texas, where it's like Charlie Brown and Lucy in the football. It's pulled away at the very end. The president is putting a lot of steam, his own personal effort to raise money and to turn the tide in Texas. What do you make of that race?
4: Well, like you said, we've been here before, and I was a supporter of Beto. But the difference between now and when Beto ran and everyone thought he had a chance of winning, he was never really up in the polls. Your polls today have Tallarico up. Also, it's clear that the people who were supporting Cornyn, they're not supporting Paxton at this time. So having President Trump there is not surprising. The other thing I would say is Texas was pounding their chest on building AI infrastructure. We're going to be the epicenter. We're going to be everything to everyone when it comes to AI. We can't wait to build Meta. We can't wait to build this. All of a sudden, they're the first ones to now reverse everything. We're putting a stop on it. You know, we're not going to do it. And so I think, you know, they're asking for a big mulligan on AI, which is incredibly unpopular, these data centers without oversight and governance and seeing who's paying for the electricity, the water. And I think them trying to reverse it on the run is going to be very difficult.
3: I mean, that's an interesting take, that it's going to be that big of an issue, because you look at some of these cities and towns and even states that have accepted it. They've turned around big financial gains for those cities and towns, Matthew.
1: Oh, absolutely. I do think that AI investment, Brett, is one area where our economic interests and our national security interests align. There's no question that the AI boom is responsible for the investment and the growth that we see in the American economy today. It has benefits, tax benefits in particular. Loudoun County, near where I live in Virginia, of course, has benefited from the AI data center boom. And then, of course, it also plays an important role in our international competition with China. This is one issue where I think President Trump has it right, and he needs to convince members of his own party, like Texas Governor Greg Abbott, that actually AI investment in the data center construction, it might be unpopular in the polls, but it is essential for American economy and our national security.
3: Well, I want to continue this conversation and talk a little bit more about the Republican messaging ahead of November. We're going to do that next. The artificial intelligence arms race coming up and the new U.S. investments that we just talked about. Then, a major food fight.
8: 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Senior White House correspondents Jackie Heinrich and Peter Ducey anchor from Washington, D.C.
0: President Trump will not be signing a new law if it ever reaches his desk.
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7: The company Unclaimed Baggage began more than 50 years ago as a way to make use of millions of pieces of luggage that get lost in transport. 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Mindy Cook, Vice President of Business Development.
11: The company is really founded on the Judeo-Christian values, you know, and also the golden rule, treat people the way you want to be treated.
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17: We're going to do the first ever midterm convention for any party in history before the midterm, okay?
20: Obviously, we've seen the DSA and the left-wing lunatics are very activated. They are coming out to vote. We need our base to come out to vote.
23: I'm asking the people to get out and vote, pretend I'm on the ballot. If they go out and vote, we're going to win.
3: That's President Trump with Trey Gowdy, an interview that will air this weekend. And he is, we're back with the panel, he is putting himself directly in this midterm. For a long time, it was, I'm not on the ballot, but now he's saying, pretend that I'm on the ballot. And he's putting his money where his mouth is in a lot of these different places. We expect this, Susan, this midterm convention in Dallas for 2 days to generate a lot of attention. He's clearly betting that he can turn the narrative around.
2: You know, we finally have an issue in which President Trump and Democrats agree, which is let's make the midterm a referendum on President Trump. And President Trump's argument is he is a motivator of voters who might not turn out, as he was saying, if he's not on the ballot. That was, you know, certainly a big help in South Carolina for Darlene Graham on Tuesday delivering that Senate seat for her. But Democrats are betting that Trump is now has an approval rating in the low 30s. That's pretty dismal. That voters are unhappy with the state of the economy, that the war in Iran is unpopular. And so here we have both sides very willing. Both sides will be financing ads on the air for the midterms that show Donald Trump's face.
3: You know, Meantime, Republicans will be showing Hassan Piker's face, Matthew, and El Sayed's face. And it is this battle of the president versus these two. You wrote this piece for the Wall Street Journal, Ascendant No More. Democrats are a coalition of pathetic. Mr. Obama's coalition of the Ascendant looked to a post-racial future of national unity and progress. For the coalition of the pathetic, however, America is beyond repair. Our history is irredeemable. Our country is unexceptional. This is Abdul Al-Sayed and Representative Raskin trying to distance themselves from Hassan Piker, the streamer who said some really egregious things.
9: You would think, if you turned on any media, that this whole campaign is about a streamer in California. That's not what this campaign has ever been about.
10: You have two radically contrasting visions of government. The Democrats say the government must be an instrument for the common good. The Republicans say that the government should be an instrument for the private self-enrichment. The American people have a very clear choice.
3: And Republicans are saying, yes, it's a clear choice. Matthew.
1: Well, I think those are two great examples of political dodges. And I think the reason that people are talking about Hassan Piker in the Michigan Senate race is that Abdul Al-Sayed has not disowned him. And he campaigned with him throughout the primary, where he won on the backs of the Democratic Socialists of America.

0: States.
1: Two things. I'll be quick. First, with respect to Matthew on socialism, I'm assuming he's going to write another piece hitting President Trump on beef prices, on pharmaceuticals, on taking private stakes in public companies, on wanting credit cap rates on credit cards. I mean, so, you know, everything he's been doing is pretty socialist. So I think we should look at both sides of that. I would say populism's in. With respect to Hynix, listen, it's a great thing. And of course, I'm going to support it because it came out of President Biden's 2022 Chip and Science Act, which was maybe the last bipartisan thing passed. Anytime we can get manufacturing, even if it's coming from foreign direct investment, we should applaud it. There's going to be 1,000 direct jobs, 7,000 indirect jobs. Listen, we have to continue to proliferate our industrial base, whether it's on manufacturing, auto, defense. So I'm a huge proponent of this type of manufacturing hubs being built, especially at Purdue in Indiana, where we have, you know, some great students there who are ready to roll. With respect to NVIDIA, I mean, listen, absolutely, they blew out their earnings, but, you know, time will tell where AI goes and where the prices of chips come to.
2: Yeah, and you sound pretty distressed about it. Matthew, response to Robert there?
3: Well, I oppose tariffs on our allies, but I will say when President Trump is investing in these private companies, he's doing it for national security purposes, not for massive wealth redistribution, which is what the socialists want to do. And then there's the attitude toward America. You know, President Trump is a patriot. He wants to continue the American political tradition. These DSA socialists, they're anti-American. They want a revolution. That's what I think Republicans need to oppose.
1: When we win Nebraska and Iowa because of how the farmers feel out there, we'll have another debate.
2: All right. I'm not sure how DSA is doing in Nebraska and Iowa, but we'll see.
1: Well, I'm talking about panel.
2: No, I know. I got you. I got you. We're going to have many, many times to talk about the midterms, I promise. Thanks, guys. And finally, tonight, a special day.
4: We were planning for 4 years, and we finally made it to this year, and it was really an amazing experience.
2: Thousands in Spain painting the town red Wednesday, trucks loaded with tons of overripe tomatoes rolling through the crowds as people in the cargo beds toss tomatoes to revelers below. More than 20,000 people expected to take part in this year's annual La Tomatina food fight. The tradition lasts over an hour. It's held the last Wednesday in August. Looks messy. Tomorrow's special report, the Federal Reserve Chairman Kevin Warsh speaks to economists and others in Jackson Hole, Wyoming. Remember, if you can't catch us live, set your DVR. 6 p.m. in the East, 3 p.m. on the West Coast. You can follow me on TikTok, X, and Instagram at Brett Baer. Thank you for inviting us into your home tonight and every night. That's it for this special report. 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

0: I'm Gianna Gelosi with your Fox True Crime Minute. A Florida woman wanted for murder has been arrested after 7 weeks on the run. Isabel Rose Johnson was taken into custody August 13th in Cottondale, Florida, about 60 miles northeast from the Freeport property where police found the remains of Jason Coolhart. The 43-year-old father was initially reported missing May 24th, his body found a month later with a zip tie around his neck, buried in a shallow grave covered in concrete with a black Cadillac parked over it. During the manhunt, police described Johnson as cunning and a master manipulator. They say she was a dangerous swindler who was known for concocting fake sob stories to gain favors or money from strangers. They say the 38-year-old used several aliases and had a network of accomplices as she evaded police. Five other people have been arrested in connection to the case. Authorities say they expect more to come. No motive has been released. There's more on this story at foxnews.com or subscribe to the Fox True Crime Podcast. I'm Gianna Gelosi with your Fox True Crime Minute.
1: This is Fox on Justice. Illegal border crossings have dropped dramatically, but Border Patrol says cartels are adapting. Fox News spoke exclusively to Border Patrol agents in El Paso who say they're seeing an increase in criminal organizations using rideshare apps to arrange pickups for illegal migrants to move them deeper into the U.S. Border Patrol agent Jose Navarro warns drivers to watch out for pickup requests in remote areas near the border, third-party bookings, or passengers who appear disoriented or covered in dirt.
2: What our message is, don't be used by the cartel.
1: It comes as illegal crossings remain near historic lows. Agents warn drivers who unknowingly transport illegal migrants could face alien smuggling or harboring charges. Fox News asked the U.S. Attorney

0: Attorney's office how prosecutors handle cases involving drivers who say they didn't know they were transporting illegal migrants. The U.S. attorney shared, quote, they'll use all available evidence to prosecute anyone who participates in moving illegal aliens into the U.S. or harboring them once they're in the country. Brooke Taylor, Fox News.
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2: An escalation of the trade war. I'm Lisa Lacerra, Fox News. President Trump announces a name change of a Great Lake.
3: Flanked by maps showing Lake Ontario, renamed to Lake America, President Trump signed an executive order directing the Interior Department to implement the Great Lake name change.
4: This is official, effective immediately.
3: Canada is not compelled to change the name of the lake that creates the border between New York State and the province of Ontario. But it is something President Trump said he was considering earlier this week amid an escalating trade war with the U.S. neighbor.
4: Canada's been ripping us off for a long time on trade, very sadly.
3: Both countries announced higher tariffs on billions of dollars of goods imported across the border.
2: Fox's Jared Halpern at the White House. Canadian Prime Minister Mark Carney says the lake's name predates both Canada and the U.S. as nations. The battle over the name of the Kennedy Center continues as administration officials argue adding Donald Trump's name to gardens or courtyards is allowed, but the federal judge hearing the case appeared skeptical that it would comply with a 1983 law giving Congress the power to change the name. Democrats are challenging the plan, which includes closing the center for up to 2 years for a major renovation. Two of the world's most polarizing social media influencers challenging a legal effort to send them to the United Kingdom.
5: Andrew and Tristan Tate are challenging their extradition to the UK to face rape and sex trafficking charges. The Tates were in a Miami courtroom Thursday. Their lawyers argue the brothers have proven they won't flee by complying with restrictions in a separate case. Federal prosecutors have urged the court to keep the Tates in custody, citing the brothers' claims of having multiple passports and a wealthy lifestyle. The Tates say they exaggerated claims of wealth to boost their social media personas. A judge has not ruled on whether they should remain in jail.
2: Fox's Tom Rigotti. 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
2: The tiny African country of Eswatini says it's received two more third country nationals deported from the U.S. The statement did not give the nationalities of the people, but said they were Latin American. Eswatini has now accepted more than 30 people from the U.S. The head of NASA offers support for a possible solution for the data center controversy.
14: NASA Administrator Jared Isaacman thinking outside the earthly box, backing a simple solution to environmental impact, telling Nexstar, let's take our data centers, put them in Earth orbit, take advantage of that free fusion reactor that's out there for us, and use that to ensure we win the space race and the AI race too, Solar energy being the free fusion reactor, answering the requirement for huge electric consumption. He notes that space data centers would need solar panels the size of several football fields and doesn't address construction logistics, but he calls it a fantastic solution, citing consensus with Elon Musk and others in the space industry.
2: Fox's Therese Crowley. Other experts have noted a number of challenges with that concept, including the difficulty of cooling and slow data transfer back to Earth. A popular voice behind a Transformers character has died.
7: Autobots, roll out.
9: Peter Cullen, the man who voiced Optimus Prime in the Transformers franchise, has died. He was 85. Cullen died at his home in Los Angeles. According to his family in a statement, surrounded by his loving family and held in the hearts of his many friends and countless fans worldwide.
7: I am Optimus Prime.
9: Cullen originated the Autobots leader's deep authoritative voice in the 1980s animated series of Transformers, which chronicled the war between the Autobots and Decepticons and spawned a feature film. Cullen said the voice was inspired by his brother Larry, a U.S. Marine Corps veteran who he saw as his personal hero.
2: Fox's Michelle Polino. I'm Lisa Lacera. This is Fox News.
15: Good evening, everyone. I'm Laura Ingram. This is the Ingram Angle. Thank you, as always, for spending a little time with us. The campaign for common sense. That's the focus of tonight's angle. Last night, I told you that the left-wing hacks are working overtime to demoralize Republicans before the midterms.
16: And the guy is among the least popular presidents in modern history. His approval rating is hovering around 34% and trending downward.
17: Trump's approval numbers remain underwater. Many of his top policies are deeply unpopular.
15: Nah, they want you to believe that all hope is lost, so you don't even bother voting. Don't even show up. Why? Because then they get to waltz back into power on the Hill, impeach Trump, and then get ready to back AOC or Newsom or Ossoff in 2028. And then, well, undo Trump's success with energy independence, reshoring manufacturing, and locking down the border. Now, look, of course the White House wishes his numbers were higher and that the Iran war was solved or resolved, but don't fall for what is a giant exercise in deflection. Plus, don't discount the number of voters who deeply admire and appreciate the president's work.
18: The president Republicans most admire, it's Donald Trump. This is a historic comparison. A majority of Republicans say, 53% say, he's the Republican president they most admire. Ronald Reagan, who traditionally has won that much, Donald Trump nearly triples up on this. Reagan at just 18%. And then Abraham Lincoln, who by most historic accounts is the greatest president of all time.
15: All right, we're going to see how it all plays out after Labor Day and at the midterm convention in Dallas. But for now, the focus needs to be on what Democrats and their new socialist friends are so desperate to hide. And it's how radical and how dangerous their agenda really is.
19: ICE needs to be abolished because the organization is completely corrupt. It's staffed by thugs. They need to be prosecuted as well.
20: ICE cannot be reformed. ICE cannot be retrained. ICE has to be abolished.
15: Roars back. Of course, these are future Democrat voters. Look at them. These are the mugshots of 9 arrested this week in Fairfax County, Virginia, as part of a sexting operation. They were allegedly soliciting sex from minors on the internet. Yeah, that's why they don't want ICE. 3 of these suspects are illegal aliens caught and released by the Obama administration. And get this, the Office of Progressive Fairfax County Commonwealth Attorney Steve Discano released 7 of these 9 on bonds, 7, including all 3 illegal aliens. They're out. Oh, because they're not a flight risk or anything. Now, Virginia, of course, is a sanctuary state. It's a total disgrace. And it's so bad that ICE has to beg Virginia officials not to release an illegal charged with 20 counts of child pornography related crimes, including 6 counts of actually producing the material and then distributing it. Don't ever forget that as one of her first acts in office, Governor Spanberger ended the state's cooperation with ICE. That's how important it was for her. She's one of the worst governors in the United States. But then let's not forget Connecticut's Ned Lamont. He's a close second. After DHS did its job when ICE arrested 50 illegals in recent weeks, 50, that's a minimal amount. Lamont, of course, went wild. He's so enraged that criminals are being arrested that he shamelessly tries to use kids to score political points.
0: On with Secretary Mullins. I said I'm outraged. This is the first day our kids are back in school. You've got people patrolling around our schools. And we're not going to let that stand. You're the people we fight for every day. The immigrants built this country. And instead, we have ICE scaring people away from our schools and scaring people away from our school buses. Stay away. Let our kids get to school safely.
15: He's such a liar. It's all posturing. It's all hyperbole. Maximum emotion with a little help from their friends.
21: The Danbury School District says some parents are even afraid to send their children to school. A new safety plan directs bus drivers to return students to school if there is significant law enforcement activity at a bus stop. This was on the first, second day of school, and you got kids coming home to no parents. It's just a nightmare with people being pinned down in the middle of the street.
15: Who's not sending their kids to school? Unless you're illegal aliens, probably have a criminal history. This makes no sense. And did you ever hear the same concern about the children who are victims or their family members of victims of illegal alien crime? A lot of those kids are coming home to no parents, too. So it's all more deflection. ICE is doing its job. In a statement late today to the Ingram Angle, DHS said, for operational security and the safety of our officers, ICE will not disclose or discuss law enforcement ops. To be clear, ICE does not target schools, but we will not allow criminals to hide in our nation's schools and put the safety of children at risk. Every day, DHS enforces laws of the nation across the country, including in Connecticut. Now, you notice that Ned and his media boosters don't ever mention the crimes committed by these poor illegals in Danbury. Erico Valenzuela Chua from Guatemala, convicted of sex assault, carnal abuse, and other sexual assaults. Eddie Ruano, also from Guatemala, convicted of molestation of a minor. So they care about the kids, though, right? And Frank Guaman from Ecuador, convicted of sex assault and false imprisonment. So why vote Republican? I'll tell you why. For safety and common sense. Now, I want you to contrast Virginia and Massachusetts with Florida, where all 67 counties there not only cooperate with ICE, but they agree to be deputized for ICE under sections 287G. Now, the left hates 287G. In Florida, the lion's share of arrests of illegals are actually being done by Florida local and state police officers, and it's highly effective. And much to the horror of the cheap labor lobby, regular ICE operations in Florida are also picking up. So bottom line, we thought Obama was bad. We thought Hillary was bad. Yeah, we thought Biden was really bad, and we were right. But the new Democratic Socialist Party is far more radical, far more anti-American, far more hostile to the basic principle that we live in a nation of laws than anything we've ever seen before. It is absolutely vital that the voters know the truth about the suffering the Democratic Socialists have in mind for the American people. And that's the angle. All right, joining us now, Cheryl Minter. Her daughter, Stephanie, was killed by an illegal alien in Fairfax County earlier this year. She's pushing for Descano to be recalled. Of course, that's the state's the Commonwealth attorney. Also with us is Jonathan Fahey, previously ran against Descano and served as the former ICE director under President Trump. Cheryl, I want to start with you. Now, this is turning a horrific tragedy into a crusade for safety. And you're in the middle of this effort to get Descano recalled from his post as the Commonwealth attorney. Now, after all the fury he faced after your daughter's murder, are you shocked that his office is still going so soft on crime committed by illegal aliens?
22: I am. I am very much shocked. I can't believe they're still doing it. I mean, even though they're under investigation and, you know, all the watching eyes on him.
15: Well, that's what a fanatic does, though, Cheryl. And Jonathan, Virginia's Attorney General Jay Jones, he's launched a civil rights investigation in Greene County. Sheriff Steve Smith's traffic stop practices, where he actually does cooperate with ICE down there, So Sheriff Smith's deputies have participated in several ops with ICE, and it's a rural area. I know that area well. It's kind of close to Charlottesville, but not in far left-wing Charlottesville. So they're punishing, or wanting to punish, these sheriffs who are actually trying to make their areas safer, Jonathan. It's insane.
1: It is truly appalling. Yes, it's appalling that this is going on. And, you know, Jay Jones, you know, we've talked about him a lot, but it's amazing to me that the sheriffs are just cooperating with ICE because they know what's best for their community, and they're getting pushback, and they're under investigation from the state. I think Jay Jones may be running into a little bit of a problem here because he's essentially impeding ICE from being able to do their job, which is a federal law violation. So he may have some problems here, but it just shows how low the Democrats will go, that they fight deporting criminals, and in the case in Fairfax, they won't even turn over sexual predators to ICE. They'd rather have them back in the Commonwealth of Virginia than deported to another country. It's insane, but it's uniform in the Democratic Party at the same time.
15: Now, Cheryl, I want to focus on what's happening with these. I'm calling them child predators because they thought they were meeting minors for sex. They, you know, they interacted with what were police informants or police agents. And they thought they were children, and they were going to meet with them for sex, okay? So they caught one after the other. There were nine of them caught in this sting. Three of them are illegals. Seven of the nine have been released. They were just arrested a few days ago. They're already released on these, you know, nonsense bonds, a couple thousand dollars, $5,000, $3,000. But including, Cheryl, three illegals. The three were released as well. This is, again, this is radical, rabid, pro-open borders, anti-American behavior on the part of this Descano. The people of Virginia cannot stand for this.
22: No, not at all. I totally agree with that, which is why we have the petition and trying to get Descano out of office. So change.org.
15: How many signatures do you need, Cheryl? I'm going to post that on my social media. But how many do you need to get this moving?
22: I think it's somewhere in the 30,000 range. I'm not exactly sure of how many that we actually need. We are somewhere close to 13,000 right now, which is
15: so it's a change.org petition. We'll get that up on my social media. Yeah, we'll get that up on my social media tonight, right after the show, so people can check it out for themselves, make their own decisions. Jonathan, here's what Connecticut's Chris Murphy, notoriously pro-open border senator, said about the illegal immigration. Watch.
3: The problem, according to the Trump administration, is a country that has been invaded, a country that is at risk physically because of the presence of people from other countries. That is a fake problem. That is not a real problem. Nobody likes to hear this.
15: Is that a fake problem, Jonathan?
1: It's a real problem if you value safety, national security, higher wages, medical care, education. It's a problem. And all of those things are adversely affected by massive illegal immigration. And he knows this as well as anyone, but they know it's more important for the Democrats because they are counting on illegal aliens being future voters and maybe even current voters, the way they act on a lot of these issues. So everyone knows this is a problem. And even Democrats knew this was a problem until they had this epiphany at about, 5 to 10 years ago that they switched course and abandoned the working class for illegal aliens. But it's utter nonsense that he could say this, and it's utter, complete, disgraceful nonsense that Democrats can't even stand up and say illegal aliens that harm children should be kicked out of the country. It's the worst part of it all.
15: Yeah, but they care about the children, though. They care about women and children. Yeah. Cheryl, thank you for what you're doing. Jonathan, thank you for your insights, as always. And we're always hearing the bad news out there, so we thought we were going to counter it with the truth, our own good news tidbits this Thursday. Like this, the Trump administration's deportation push, it's not just sweeping violent criminals off of our streets, it's delivering a massive real-world win for your wallet. So the strain on our healthcare system is easing, we know that, and rent prices are starting to drop. The Virginia Realtors Association says that rent growth has slowed significantly since it peaked in 2022 at more than 10%. Now they're up just a measly 0.4% rents. So the next time you hear the press bemoaning how these deportations are awful, saying that removing illegals is hurting businesses, remember what they're actually rooting for and what they're rooting against. Still to come, hundreds missing in Nepal and fears of yet another disaster. And who are America's real friends and real allies? UN Ambassador Mike Waltz knows better than most. He's here next.
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27: This is Fox on Justice. A Texas woman has pleaded guilty in a shocking child smuggling case tied to a scheme that operated between 2023 and 2024. Prosecutors say children as young as 5 years old were smuggled across the border and given marijuana-laced gummies to make them sleepy and less likely to answer questions. At least one child was hospitalized after eating one of the gummies. Investigators say CBP officers at a port of entry recognized something was off, helping uncover the smuggling ring. Now, 33-year-old U.S. citizen Diane Gaudian has pleaded guilty to 4 counts of aiding and abetting bringing of aliens without authorization for profit. She faces 5 to 15 years in prison. Prosecutors say it was a family-run criminal operation led by Gaudian's parents who live in Mexico. They were indicted, arrested in Mexico, and are awaiting extradition to the U.S. Court docs say Gaudian and her boyfriend posed as the children's parents using fraudulent documents to smuggle the children into the country. Brooke Taylor, Fox News.
15: A frantic search is underway for the 1,400 people, including Americans, missing after catastrophic flooding along the border of China and Nepal. More than 360 are dead, and entire villages have been wiped out after a glacier collapse sent mud, debris, and water through the region. Fox News foreign correspondent Jeff Paul has the latest. Jeff.
28: Yet, Laura, and as rescue crews work around the clock to find any survivors in Nepal, there's a real concern tonight that more flooding could be right around the corner. Both Nepal and China warning that newly formed lakes could burst soon. And with so many still missing, there are fears the death toll will continue to rise. Rescue teams have reportedly found bodies hundreds of miles downstream from some of the most devastated areas. And those who have missing family members are desperate for any news.
29: We tried calling him again. His phone was unreachable. Then we heard that a landslide had come down. We still don't know whether he's alive because we haven't been able to reach him. My brother has also gone there by car to see if he can find our father. We still have hope that our father may be alive.
28: Now, many roads right now are buried in mud and debris, and dozens of bridges have quite literally been ripped apart. It's only complicating recovery efforts, where sometimes the only way to get help in is by helicopter. While Nepal's army says they have rescued more than 100 people and counting by chopper, experts say time is running out. The Red Cross also telling us that at least 10,000 families have lost their homes. Now, President Trump says they have spoken with the leadership in Nepal. He says they are sending aid and offering any help they might need. Laura.
15: Jeff, thank you very much.
2: They are our partner. They are our family. And what we're watching right now is just simply outrageous. And it's dangerous for this country.
7: They are our training partners. They are our friends. And what Donald Trump is doing is jeopardizing the relationship which we have.
15: There are trade wars and then there are spin wars, but let's get the facts straight. It was Canada that walked away from a trade deal with the U.S., and it was all but agreed upon, all the terms. So given this, I think it's high time that we reexamine what it means to be a close ally and friend of the United States. Now, there's so many wonderful Canadians, wonderful Canadian businesses we've worked with for so many years. We've had great relationships in the past. But at this point, do our good friends really try to minimize the worst terror attack in our history? Consider how the Canadian Broadcasting Corporation is covering the 25th anniversary of September 11th. According to the Toronto Sun, the CBC circulated a memo to its reporters and editors demanding that they not refer to the September 11th attacks as, quote, terrorist attacks. What? It's disgusting. And ask yourself this. Do our friends actively root for communist China, a regime with a long history of trade cheating and, of course, human rights abuses? In the first half of this year, trade between the two countries grew by nearly 20%.
8: We are seeking reliable partners around the world, and we're finding them around the world. Except in the U.S. Except in the U.S.
15: So would a friend of ours describe China as a more reliable and worthy partner than the U.S.? Now, mind you, China executed 4 Canadian citizens last year. You haven't heard that, have you? But Mark Carney would rather put his trust and country at the mercy of a regime that murdered his own people than work with President Trump? And of course, the media, they love this.
9: Mark Carney, he's become, in a lot of ways, the voice of the civilized Western world in kind of standing up to Donald Trump and in articulating a kind of dignified but tough response to Trump.
15: Dignified. The globalist media is totally on board as well. You can always count on the BBC to take China's side, saying China hits out at illegal new U.S. sanctions on Iran and trading partners. Illegal? Meanwhile, China is slowly but surely destroying local businesses wherever they're allowed unfettered access to dump their cheap imports. Of course, African manufacturing is hurting, reportedly being battered by a surge of Chinese imports. It's a triple whammy. China takes raw materials, including critical minerals, from the continent, and then floods Africa with state-subsidized products. And Beijing isn't importing anywhere near an equal amount of African products. Oh, that's kind of their MO. That's what China does. They overproduce at below cost, and then they create excess capacity, and then they dump those products on foreign countries to destroy their manufacturing base. Then they dominate that market, and eventually they'll jack up the prices. This is the predicament that Canada will soon be in. Joining us to discuss this and more is U.S. Ambassador to the U.N., Mike Walls. Mr. Ambassador, thank you for joining us tonight. Your perspective on what is happening with this, our relationship right now with Canada, it does not look like Mark Carney wants any deal, certainly not before the midterms.
11: Well, hi, Laura. Look, there's a couple of things I think that's important to point out here. Number one, let's set the stage for what President Trump is not just attempting to do, is doing around the world. He is determined to reindustrialize the United States, to restore American manufacturing, to pull our supply chains back onto our shores, because as both he has said, Secretary Rubio, Secretary Bessette, the entire administration, economic security is absolutely national security. Number one. Number two, in the case of Canada, I have spoken with Secretary Bessent, with our great trade rep, Jameson Greer. The deal was basically done, except that then Prime Minister Carney started to realize this was bad politics for him. He has run on being the tough guy against Trump. Elements of the deal, which was a fair deal on all sides, started to leak out, and suddenly he sends in some of his political team on top of the negotiating team and pulls out and starts spinning. One of the pieces of the spin, to your point on China, was that we were demanding that Canada not enter into other types of trade agreements. That's absolutely not true. What we said, what the team said, was, look, if we're going to give you very favorable tariff status, we're going to give you the best deal of any other country that we trade with in the world, you can't then let China take advantage, what they call transshipment, and start dumping their goods into Canada just to dump their goods in the United States. And we're right back where we've been for many, many administrations. So you've got to raise, you, Canada, your tariffs on China, like, importantly, like Mexico has done. And I have to tell you what, in contrast to Prime Minister Carney, Sheinbaum down in Mexico has worked well with us, has established a good relationship with the president, is working with us not just on cartels and national security, but also on these trade issues. At the end of the day, President Trump's going to put the American worker first.
15: All right, I got to get in on this because, Mr. Ambassador, Carney created a new position in his office for a woman named Maya Johnson, who had been advising him on U.S.-Canada trade policy. Now, Ms. Johnson happens to have been a major player in Hillary Clinton's 2016 campaign and was even in the WikiLeaks published John Podesta emails. So there is a theory among some of my sources that she and others from the United States got in the ear of the Carney folks and said, look, we think Trump is vulnerable. We think you can hurt him in places like Maine and Michigan by walking away from this deal, and you'll get a much better deal after the midterms and actually help hurt the Republicans going forward. I know that sounds quite devious, but it's a little odd, don't you think, to have a Hillary Clinton advisor at the top of the Canadian government acting as such an important player at this time?
11: Well, there's the politics of that, Laura. I do sense, and I'm hearing from a number of the folks in the administration that have been dealing with them, that they do think they can turn the tides on the president in the midterm by holding out on this. But it's also about their domestic politics, too. Quebec has provincial elections coming. I would be very careful, if I were the prime minister, that he doesn't then come back to even a worse deal after this. President Trump is not going to play politics. He is going to do exactly what I said at the top. He is going to do what's best for our economic security, which is our national security. And rather than kowtowing to China and taking a trip to go see the state of the EU, which apparently the prime minister is now going to do. Look, from the Arctic all the way down to South America, we have the energy, the critical minerals, the oil, the gas, the food security that we need to be Fortress North America. To have it right here in our own Western Hemisphere, we're working incredibly well with our South American partners. We're working well with Mexico. This is about domestic politics back home for Carney, and it's not sustainable. 70 to 90% of their goods come to the United States. He can play politics in the short term. It's not sustainable in the long term.
15: Yeah, not gonna
11: and he
15: work.
11: May come back to a worse deal.
15: Sucking up to China ain't going to work either. We know how that always ends. Mr. Ambassador, thank you very much. Great to see you tonight. And coming up, wait until you see what socialism has done to Seattle. Coming up.
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21: 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Hank Aaron breaks Babe Ruth's record.
22: And delivering. Aaron hits it. It's a home run. And the crowd is going wild.
24: There is a contradiction when the executive branch is both investigatory and the subject of investigation. It is these events that forced the House, by a vote of 410-4, to set in motion this impeachment inquiry.
30: Greatness comes not when things go always good for you, but the greatness comes and you're really tested when you take some knocks, some disappointments.
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33: 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And this week, historic rivals make their push for the playoffs. It's the Red Sox. It's the Yankees. 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
34: This weekend on Fox, Alex Pillow and the Stars of IndyCar take on the Milwaukee Mile for two races in 2 days. 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
15: Back in 2004, Seattle opened up its $165 million library. Wow. It's 11 stories high. An architectural showpiece. Well, fast forward 20 years, and the place looks like a homeless shelter.
35: I wanted to go to the level where the children's section was located, since that is technically the first level of the building. And this area was probably one of the worst parts of the entire library, and there were multiple men who were sleeping, rocking back and forth, or even just taking up entire halls of the library.
15: And in the socialist utopia of Seattle, the problem is never the drugs. It's that they're not being done safely.
35: Another shocking find on this floor was the library bulletin board that was advertising free drug overdose medication, aka Narcan, and fentanyl test strips on the fifth floor. This is just openly available to anyone, including the injectable Narcan, which includes not one, but two syringes inside.
15: In. This is Katie Wilson, Seattle, the mayor there. She promised that this social experiment would be fabulous, and Seattle voters are getting what they voted for. Here to weigh in is Brandi Cruz, independent journalist, Seattle resident. Brandi, you know, Seattle used to be kind of crunchy and a little zany around the edges, but it wasn't like this. I mean, it wasn't totally cray-cray, right? So we reached out to the library. They said we do not have a statement at this time. I bet not. But you've been to this library. How long has it been like this? And why isn't the city doing anything to really clean it up?
36: And not only are they not doing anything, voters just with like 70% of the vote approved a new $500 million library levy. And apparently voters don't care, you know, in passing that levy. Hey, you know, if we pass this levy, which includes a lot more money, millions of dollars for janitorial services and millions of dollars for maintenance, is the downtown library, which costs $200 million, going to look any better? No, like voters don't care. I don't know why. I don't know why they don't want this. What I think is a beautiful building. Some people think it's ugly. I think it's nice on the outside, not on the inside. But, you know, we should want the beautiful building to be accessible and clean on the inside as well. And voters will just hear pass taxes on anything. Now, to be fair, we can't blame this entirely on the new socialist mayor. She's been in office for 8 months, and we had a homeless and a drug crisis before that. But I've been here 15 years, Laura. It's gotten progressively worse since I arrived, and it's not my fault.
15: Oh, I've seen it. I've seen it since I used to do radio there. So I used to travel there occasionally for book events and so forth. I always had a great time. It's a beautiful part of the country, but this should not be allowed. Now, Katie Wilson's approval rating is rapidly declining, Brandy. Her favorability was at 57% in April. Now, just, again, 4 months later, it's dropped 20 points to 37%. Do you know any Seattle residents who actually love what she's doing to this city?
36: Not that I've spoken to. And just to give you an idea of comparison, she has about as bad a favorability rating, again, in one of the most progressive cities in America, as Donald Trump does. She's still a little bit better than him. But when you think about that, I mean, Donald Trump's almost doing as well in Seattle from a favorability perspective as Katie Wilson. You know, there was a recall effort. I don't know. You might have already heard about it, Laura. A judge dismissed it just about an hour ago because essentially proper paperwork hadn't been filed. So it might be something that's brought back up again. But yeah, her favorability rating has plummeted after the mass gang shooting at the Seattle Center and her bungling of that. But also people are frustrated.
15: Terrible. Press conferences. Horrible.
36: Horrible. People are frustrated that homelessness and all this is not getting any better.
15: Well, in L.A., the mayoral candidate there, Nithya Raman, was bragging this week about fixing a crosswalk. You know, the neighborhood asked her to fix about a year ago. So this is progress. They fixed a crosswalk. Of course, you have drug den problems. You have homelessness coming back. They cleaned it up for a while. Now it's popping back up. They're welcoming it back into parks and so forth in L.A. County. But Americans who don't frequent these cities, they think they're immune from this, Brandy, right? They think this can never happen in my community. What's your message to them if this socialist surge continues?
36: We've already seen a lot of what started on the West Coast as really bad ideas start to spread nationally. And now we see the Democratic Party nationally being taken over by socialists. So it can happen. It will happen unless regular Americans stand in the breach and say it's unacceptable.
15: Brandy, always awesome to see you. Thank you very much. And coming up, Democrats may be giving up their woke lingo. Wow, details coming up.
1: Fox News, I'm Tom Regani. The gloves are coming off in the battle over a proposed immigration enforcement tool, Fox's John Saucier reports.
2: A group of Democratic senators is urging U.S. Immigration and Customs Enforcement to abandon its plan to equip officers with electric shock gloves. In a letter sent to ICE's acting director this week, questioned the agency's rationale for spending up to $20 million on these devices, as well as its ability to deploy them safely and appropriately.
1: The White House plans to offer cybersecurity services to the states in response to a suspected Iranian hack of the nation's water infrastructure.
4: The Federal Cybersecurity and Infrastructure Agency, or CISA, says more than 100 internet-exposed water systems were targeted in July alone. The nonprofit Center for Inland Security warns AI will accelerate the problem.
1: It's Fox's Jennifer Griffin. 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
0: 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August is Auto-Inflammatory Awareness Month. It was started in 2015 by the Auto-Inflammatory Alliance, along with the help and support of many other organizations around the world. Auto-inflammatory diseases usually have recurring fevers with debilitating or chronic flares of systemic inflammation. They can lead to joint pain, headaches, vomiting, red eyes, abdominal pains, and more. And they're caused by genetic mutation in molecules that regulate the immune defense system against infectious agents. These are different than autoimmune diseases like lupus and rheumatoid arthritis, and they're not contagious, even if symptoms include a fever, rash, non-infectious conjunctivitis, and more. The Alliance suggests several ways to get involved this year, like shining an orange light for auto-inflammatory awareness, as some buildings and other landmarks do, or attending a lighting event. For more health news, go to foxnewshealth.com. 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
15: President Trump talks like a normal person. He's direct, he's blunt, plain English. Now, love him, hate him, that's part of his appeal. He knows how to relate to people, how to talk to people. But Democrats, especially far-left Democrats, not so much.
17: Whether you are unhoused or whether you run a business.
18: One in four children in New York City is experiencing food insecurity.
20: All birthing people in this country.
21: Formerly incarcerated people.
15: No, oh, I love that one. Now, they've been doing this for years. They're tied up in knots about what to say. But we've noticed that the hyper-woke language was used less often after Democrats were handed a list of forbidden words last year. And it's because they finally realized some consultants must have told them this isn't working.
22: We as the party have let advocacy speak seep into our Democratic language. And sometimes these terms make it feel like we're talking down to people, like we're talking at them instead of to.
15: Here with reaction is Lara Trump, host of My View with Lara Trump. Lara, you know, he said that back in April, but they're still trying to deal with this. They stopped themselves before they said homeless, unhoused, ex-con, formerly incarcerated, I don't know. I think they're going to have trouble shaking it off, to quote Taylor Swift.
24: Yeah, you can definitely count on the Democrats in any election year, Laura, to try to talk to the people out there in America and tell them exactly what they think they want to hear, as inauthentic and as phony as it may be. Now, some of my favorites, don't forget about Latinx when they tried to make that happen. This is a good one. Justice involved individual, which apparently was a felon, and chest feeding. These are totally ridiculous things, but you pointed out Donald Trump at the beginning of this. The reason that people gravitated to Donald Trump all the way back in 2016 was because of his authenticity, because he was exactly in front of the cameras how he was behind the cameras, and Americans love that. It's why whenever we saw Kamala Harris giving us the crazy accents, it never landed. Why it was so ridiculous to see Tim Walz out trying to hunt, and the Hillary Clinton hot sauce and her purse stunt was so cringe to Americans. The problem now for Democrats, though, is they've opened this window to socialism. So they're going to try to gloss over all this crazy terminology. analogy. They're going to try to say, oh, we're normal just like you, but they're not normal because they've been very clear about what they want to do to this country. Whether we're talking about packing the Supreme Court, eliminating the Electoral College, you know, getting rid of our borders, opening up prisons, eliminating police officers, these are going to have serious consequences in our country. So don't let them, you know, give Americans the tricks that they're used to giving us.
1: You.
24: We know every single election, they do it. They try to bamboozle. We can't fall for it this time.
15: Laura, I love how El Sayed is prancing around in his tight black T-shirt, kind of the Anderson Cooper black T-shirt. You know, I don't know why I have to wear a black T-shirt and you're cool. So, you know, you're fit, Laura. You like to work out, go to the gym. But he seems like he's always in the gym. Like he's man spreading when he sits there, his legs are, I don't know, but he's trying to like be like too cool for school. And he's kind of a small guy, like short guy. It's fine. Like, he's no big deal. He's a good looking guy. But it always feels like an act. But with Trump, That's who he always has been. I mean, I've known him for more than 30 years. That's who he is. That's how he's always been. So no matter if you don't like him, you like him, you're mad about something, you know you're getting Donald Trump. You're not getting someone who's fake and phony.
24: Yeah, and that's the problem. The Democrats have sold a false bill of goods to the American people for so long. And look at the mess it got us into back whenever Joe Biden was our president, right? We were told this was Scranton Joe. This was a, you know, a grandfatherly figure. He was going to be very moderate. And it was so bad for our country to have this guy as our president, this empty suit, who we still really don't know what exactly went down in that White House, Laura. They have lied consistently to their voters. They will play the role of anybody that they want voters to think they are. It's just crazy.
15: Wait, Jill Biden said something, kind of, I think it was later on today, about Joe. Let's listen.
2: I thought what he did was heroic. I mean, he gave up everything. When you talk about heroes, I mean, I was really proud. I knew how hard it would be, but he did it.
15: Heroes, they pushed him out, Clooney and Obama, as far as I can tell. I mean, he was kind of kicking and screaming, Laura, but that's heroic now.
24: Yeah, well, first of all, Jill's the one who I think pushed him in there, and then she didn't want him to leave. He didn't want to leave. They had to drag him out. There was nothing heroic about any of that, and I think that's the same interview where she claimed that maybe the problem he had during that debate with Donald Trump, which was such an epic disaster for him, was that he could have been drugged. The president of the United States could have been drugged. It's crazy. I think all of these people need to start realizing, whether it's Jill Biden, whether it's El Sayed, whether it's any of these establishment Democrats, that they have to start talking to the American people like they're real people and talking about the issues that matter. This stuff is just totally crazy.
15: Wow. Yeah, the solutions that they don't have. That's the problem, is they don't have any solutions. They're just going to sell out everybody. So they can't talk about solutions. So it's all atmospherics and stunts. Laura, it was good to see you at the race this past weekend. That was a lot of fun.
24: Yeah.
15: And great to have you on, as always. We posted the photo of all of us, by the way, on social media. So I think I borrowed the photo from you. So we posted that all up. Thank you, Laura. Great to see you. And coming up, politicians and activists sold America a big lie about weed. Now we're seeing the real consequences. Next.
3: 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It's the Red Sox. It's the Yankees. 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
11: Today, we have closed the book on apartheid, and that chapter is finally closed.
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20: 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It really is.
25: I just want to say, you know, can we all get along? Can we get along?
29: Doesn't help matters when primetime TV has Murphy Brown, a character who supposedly epitomizes today's intelligent, highly paid professional woman, mocking the importance of fathers by bearing a child alone.
30: It has been an honor and a privilege to come into your homes all these years and entertain you. I bid you a very heartfelt good night.
0: Dade County, as we know it, especially from the Kendall area south, is never going to be the same. It is fundamentally destroyed.
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5: Saving you money, I'm Hillary Barsky. Fidelity Investments releasing its annual estimate of retiree health care costs, which showed a 7.5% increase from a year ago. The report estimates that a 65-year-old who retires in 2026 can expect to spend on average over $185,000 on health care and medical expenses throughout their retirement. Saving for health care requires a calculated approach, some things you might consider using a health savings account. An HSA is one of the most powerful tools for retirement medical expenses because it offers a triple tax advantage, unlike a flexible spending account. HSA funds roll over from year to year, and once you reach age 65, you can withdraw medical expenses penalty-free for any purpose. Many pre-retirees mistakenly believe that Medicare is entirely free and covers all health expenses, and that is not the case, so you need to be aware of those costs. Saving you money, Hillary Barsky, Fox News.
7: Prime Minute.
9: Say, man, you got a joint?

0: Vomiting. Yes, it is as bad as it sounds. Here with analysis is Dr. Brad Roberts, an ER room physician in Colorado. Doctor, it's great to see you tonight. Now, you've been warning about this for years. You and I have been on this for years. How often do you see this scromiting, and how dramatically have cases jumped in recent years?
1: Yeah, thanks so much for having me on, Laura. Cases have gone up quite significantly. We see it on average probably about 2 to 3 times a week in the ER on a fairly regular basis. Studies have shown that from 2016 to about 2020, there was about a 12-fold increase, at least in adolescent visits to the emergency departments for cannabinoid hyperemesis syndrome, or scromiting as it's termed.
0: What is it, what does it look like, but what actually triggers this? And what does it look like without really grossing people out?
1: Yeah, so the term scromiting comes from a combination of screaming and vomiting put together. So people have really significant abdominal pain that causes a lot of the screaming going on, and then they just have repeated vomiting over and over and over again. They're fairly miserable when they come in. Generally, it's caused by long-term cannabis use, particularly if they use at an earlier age higher potency cannabis, and if they use it more frequently, users, those are the ones who tend to get the cannabinoid hyperemesis syndrome, or the scromiting, as it's termed.
0: So especially early use of high THC marijuana. Does this mean vaped, or vaped as it is now, smoked, consumed in edibles, all of it?
1: Yeah, so all of it. It's generally speaking a component of the THC potency rate of it. And one of the big things that I think people need to understand is that their potency has significantly increased over the years. Back in, when you talk about the 1990s, potency was about 4% THC, which has climbed to about 15 to 20% now, and that's just in the native flower. They can then take that and concentrate it further down to where they start getting these concentrates, which can get up to 90% THC when they start doing dabs. And people have also been doing it much more frequently than they did historically, which has led to a lot of these adverse outcomes that we see, like the cannabinoid hyperemesis syndrome or the scromiting.
0: Dr. Roberts, I hope every parent, every grandparent watching this takes this to heart. This is not something to laugh off. This is something to stay on top of. Thank you very much. That is it for us tonight. Make sure to follow me on social media. We'll post that petition online.
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2: On hold for now. I'm Lisa Lucera, Fox News. A federal judge has paused attempts to implement President Trump's executive order limiting mail-in voting, stalling the directive for a second time, only about a week before the first mail-in ballots are to be sent out for the midterm elections. The nine women and three men considering the fate of the Massachusetts mother who had admitted strangling her three children in 2023 will resume deliberations tomorrow.
3: Prosecutor Jennifer Sprague argued today that Lindsey Clancy displayed rational, ordered thinking, her words, on the day that she methodically strangled her three young children. Sprague argued that ultimately that these were planned killings, down to the minute and premeditated. Clancy purposely sent her husband on faraway errands to guarantee time for the killings. But defense attorney Kevin Reddington countered that, showing jurors pill bottles and family photos. He argued Clancy was a loving mother, suffering a postpartum psychotic break exacerbated by over-medication.
2: Fox's Brian Yenis in Plymouth. The jury has the option to consider lesser charges. President Trump escalating the trade war with Canada, renaming Lake Ontario to Lake America by executive order.
4: People oftentimes, they'll ask me, who's the worst to deal with on trade? And I said, that's easy, Canada. They are the worst at trade. And they feel entitled, and just we can't have that.
2: The move coming after trade talks broke down over the weekend. Both countries announced higher tariffs on billions of dollars of goods imported across the border. Three former staff members from the Stars and Stripes military news outlet are suing to challenge the recent firings by the Pentagon, accusing the Trump administration of violating their First Amendment right to speak out against government interference in their work. The Pentagon has not yet commented. 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
5: This is House Call for Health. August is Psoriasis Action Month. The University of Florida's Department of Dermatology says it's a time to raise awareness about the chronic autoimmune disease. They describe it as skin cells building up too quickly, which leads to red, scaly patches that can be painful and itchy and impact your daily life. It can also lead to other conditions like psoriatic arthritis, diabetes, and cardiovascular diseases. There's no cure for psoriasis, but there have been some medical advances over the years that let people effectively manage their symptoms and improve quality of life. The National Psoriasis Foundation says around 8 million people have the condition. That's about 3% of the adult population in the U.S. It's a similar statistic around the world, with about 2 to 3% of the total population also suffering from psoriasis. For more health news, go to foxnewshealth.com. House Call for Health, I'm Lisa Brady, Fox News.
2: The Justice Department announcing a cartel bust in Puerto Rico.
6: Quite a large takedown in Puerto Rico. 70 people arrested this week. They're accused of being part of this violent drug trafficking organization that was active for years. The arrests come after 81 defendants were recently indicted. Federal prosecutors say this alleged activity began in 2021, and the defendants are part of this larger group aimed to get people addicted to drugs. They were charged with illegal possession and distribution of mass quantities of cocaine, crack cocaine, fentanyl, heroin, and marijuana. 21 of the 81 indicted were charged with possessing illegal firearms. Authorities say this drug trafficking organization was responsible for distributing at least 340 kilograms of fentanyl.
2: Fox's David Spund. If convicted, the defendants face between 10 years and life in prison. Good Good Golf is losing its partnership with Callaway and is pulling out as a sponsor of a PGA Tour event as fallout continues over a recent Good Good ad showing a man shoving a woman to the ground.
7: Callaway announced the end of its three-year partnership with Good Good Thursday, saying the brand's internal review process wasn't comprehensive enough. The 60-second ad was posted earlier this week, showing Good Good co-founder Garrett Clark shoving Alexis Mistowski after she attempted to touch a new Callaway driver. Clark issuing an apology Wednesday, saying the ad was meant to be a spinoff of the movie Obsession. But the backlash continued as the PGA Tour also confirmed Thursday that Good Good will not be the title sponsor of a November tournament in Austin, Texas. Tony Genualdo, Fox News.
2: A beluga whale has died just days after it was transported to a Chicago aquarium from a park in Ontario as part of an effort to rescue the last of Canada's captive whales. The 23-year-old whale died.

0: died suddenly as caretakers were trying to rehydrate her. She was one of eight whales moved from the Marineland Park in Ontario to Shedd Aquarium this summer. I'm Lee Silicera. This is Fox News.
1: Welcome to Jesse Waters Primetime tonight.
2: He's got a funny name. I got a funny name. He's tall and skinny. I'm short and thick.
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3: Pick him! Angry squatters are turning up the heat.
5: This is how you pack a hot air balloon. It's like a bunch of queens just like flopping all over like wet fish.
3: Happy DEI Thursday.
5: We got fire.
3: Plus, here's Johnny.
6: Mom Donnie. What's the best thing Mom Donnie's done?
7: I don't know.
1: Democrats are sending Thanksgiving invites out early this year. They're going to have to buy a 50-pound bird.
8: The Democratic Party is a very big tent. It's a very big tent because there are a lot of people in it. And they're just like, you know, any big family Thanksgiving dinner, there can be arguments and people jostling and there's unruliness.
1: Thanksgiving is going to be so unruly, they're going to have a kids' table. Bernie, bringing in the bros. They're going to be high and hungry.
9: Despair is not an option. Hiding under the pillows is not an option. We've got to stand up. We've got to fight back. And the good news is we are winning.
1: Dark meat, white meat, they got it all. Schumer, Hakeem, they'll be lucky if they even get a whiff of the sweet potato. These commies aren't in the sharing mood. They're hangry.
10: It is very frustrating that some people say, oh, I lack decorum. I lack professionalism. And I have to say to folks, what good is decorum and professionalism when democracy is literally being attacked? And so I'm sorry, I am not the type of person to sit down and write a strongly worded email or a strongly worded letter to the editor. What has that gotten us? We need to not only go high when they go low. Thank you, First Lady Michelle Obama. When they go low, we need to get loud.
1: Angie's treating Thanksgiving like Festivus. She's ready to air it all out. Call her crazy, call her a commie. Tomato, tomato.
11: Look, y'all, I am Angie Nixon, and it has always been and will always be Angie for Florida because I care about you.
1: Angie's biggest weakness? She cares too much. She cares so much. Who has time for details?
12: How much more would your proposals for Medicare for All, plus universal child care, plus no cuts to social insurance programs, how much more would that increase our federal budget deficit and the national debt?
13: It would actually lower it, because if you look at the research, and I don't have the exact numbers right now right offhand, but it is cheaper to have a Medicare for All program.
1: Most politicians running for higher office have the exact numbers on hand. But not Ange. Ange and Abdul, don't sweat the small stuff. It's actually not supposed to add up. You can't let reality get in the way of the sales pitch. This is about making people feel like you're going to take care of them. Feel like you're sticking it to the man. Just so you can propel yourself into power. And once you're in, you just run on something that's never going to happen for the rest of your life. Like Bernie. Why do your homework if you know there's never going to be a test?
12: What is the current national debt in this country?
13: It is very high. It is too high, right?
12: Well, and, give me a best guess. What is the national debt?
13: It's too high. And the reason it's too high is because people like Ashley Moody and people like Donald Trump are only looking out for their campaign donors.
1: Angie doesn't know what the debt is because she doesn't care. She doesn't need to know. Because it doesn't matter to her. Money grows on trees. Why count it? She's not even expected to know. Because if she did know, it would almost be worse. It's better to be a dreamer than be dense. If you know the numbers, you can't defend it. But if you don't know, you don't have to. Like Abdul, didn't know how many illegals were in the country or how much Medicare for all costs or even how much the federal budget was. Now, say what you want about Barack Hussein Obama. He studied. This new crew doesn't come close, but they are trying.
2: He's got a funny name. I got a funny name. He's tall and skinny. I'm short and thick.
1: Anytime you hear a politician with a funny name, the Biden's ears pop up.
7: I'll tell you one thing. You know who reminds me of Barack Obama in certain ways, just in terms of Dr. Abdul Al-Sayed. I find him to be an incredibly spectacular candidate, despite all the hand-wringing from people that call themselves, you know, the leaders of the Democratic Party. Like, I don't know who the I don't even know your names.
1: Is another Biden going to hitch a ride to another Muslim messiah? Abdul Hunter, that is a hot ticket. Both guys want to blow up the establishment. Both guys out for revenge. And they want what's in your pockets.
7: And, you know, like everybody said, oh, you got to like what? Like, don't stop talking about taxing billionaires. You know, it's the American bullshit. Yeah, I mean, just literally bullshit. You should pay the same amount in taxes as a percentage of your income as a school teacher.
1: Mm-hmm.
7: That's not a radical goddamn idea. That's not a socialist idea.
1: Now, most billionaires don't have $1 billion in cash. The money's invested in their business or in the stock market. You start taxing wealth. American billionaires, they start selling stock and stakes in businesses. It'll crash the market and cause a recession. The communist agenda? Well, the Cato Institute added it all up. $200 trillion. Even if you liquidated every billionaire, that only gives you $6 trillion. Now, Hunter's the smartest guy Joe knows, so he should know better. But at least he doesn't sound like an uptight academic. Axios, reporting that Democrats are deleting all of their woke posts and going back to saying homeless instead of the unhoused. Criminals instead of justice-involved population. Addicts instead of people with substance abuse disorders. Democrats are even starting to tell gay jokes.
14: Are you gay?
7: Only a little bit.
14: A little bit?
7: Yeah.
14: I think more or less than 50%.
7: What?
14: More or less than 50%.
7: 48.6.
14: Okay. Yeah. Okay. Okay.
7: Is this serious?
14: If you were gay, would I be your type?
7: No. I a little bit more masculine would be, I think, my type if I was gay.
1: Hunter has a real shot at this if he wants it. AOC, well, can't run another woman. Gavin, can't run another woman. More on him later. And Kamala, she's like the ex nobody wants to be seen with. Here's an Iowa Democrat. Watch.
15: Johnson was recently interviewed, asked if Kamala Harris should campaign for him. He flatly said no. What do you think?
16: No.
17: Zach, got anything?
16: Yeah, no.
1: The Democratic Party's pulsing with drama, and they need a fresh start. It is time to pick sides. Hunter and the commies, or the fossils and the machine. Now, even the machine doesn't want to be a part of the machine.
18: Does Senator Murphy support abolishing ICE?
19: Well, you're going to have to tear down ICE and rebuild it.
1: The communist agenda, as crazy as it may be, is an agenda. What was the machine's agenda? Get Trump and DEI? What did that do for you? At least if the commies win, you're going to get more welfare and actually see action. The base is out for blood. Doesn't matter who bleeds. They just want to see people hurt. They want the pillars of Western civilization to come crumbling down. Their words, not mine.
20: We have communists. We have a party that's been infiltrated by bad thought, by bad policy. I used to talk about socialism, but this isn't socialism. This is largely communism. This is very dangerous for our country. I'm not saying good guy, bad guy. I'm just saying this is big, big trouble for our country. Likewise, many others. And what's happened is your sane Democrats, of which there are fewer and fewer, are forced to vote in a way that they would not vote. And they don't even believe in their vote. But if they don't vote that way, they lose power.
1: The president's getting into full midterm mode. He's flying out to Texas to help save the Senate, campaigning against Frico.
16: I'll be going to Texas, and we're working very hard. We want to win that race. He's running against a man who should not never be. We have a very good candidate, Ken Paxton, and he's running against Telefrico, they call him, because he is a little freaky, and that's not a man that represents the value of Texas.
1: So the media these days says Trump's unpopular and he's hurting the party. But compared to Democrats, his numbers are incredible.
17: The president Republicans most admire, it's Donald Trump. This is a historic comparison. A majority of Republicans say, 53% say, he's the Republican president they most admire. Ronald Reagan, who traditionally has won that much, Donald Trump nearly triples up on this. Reagan at just 18%. And then Abraham Lincoln, who by most historic accounts is the greatest president of all time. But Republicans say that the president that they most admire by, what is this, 6-7 times as many, Donald John Trump at 53%, easily crushing Abe Lincoln at 8%. And the Elon poll showed that he was the greatest president as well, Donald Trump.
1: So can MAGA get souls to the polls? We'll see. But Trump, for the first time all year, sounds urgent, sounds serious about November. And he's putting his brand on the line.
20: There's a theory that I get the vote. You know, I see it all the time, that when Trump's on the ballot, they win. When he's not on the ballot, the people don't go to vote. I'm asking the people to get out and vote, pretend I'm on the ballot. If they go out and vote, we're going to win. And if we don't, our country's going to be in sad shape, because we're going to go through a lot of things. You're going to have the taxes raised. You're going to have crazy things happening.
1: Caroline Sunshine is a Republican strategist. It's getting a little weird on the left. How do you think Angie and Abdul are handling themselves?
21: Well, I think it's interesting that they think they just fit at this big Thanksgiving table from the party that hates Thanksgiving. Thinks it's a racist holiday.
1: Yeah, it's and usually MAGA's not invited to Thanksgiving.
21: No.
1: But apparently the communists are.
21: You know, it's interesting. They're funny, but they're freaky. And I joke about them, but they're a dangerous bunch. It is some dark stuff. The Thanksgiving table is sort of an analogy for exactly who they are. They want to tear down everything that is American. And they have a pretty specific strategy to do it. When you look at a lot of their positions, like abolish ICE, for example, very deliberate, because here's how that's going to go. They want to abolish ICE so they can continue importing the third world into our country. They're going to take those people and make them very pliable voters. It doesn't have to be voters, because they want to abolish the Senate and the Electoral College.
1: Right.
21: They're going to make them very pliable subjects. And it's going to be easy for them to do it, because those people don't have an attachment to America.
1: They don't have a
21: heritage. They're not attached to the idea of the Constitution. They're not attached to Thanksgiving. They're not attached to tradition, to the American way, to the American way of life. And if you notice, the whole platform, abolish ICE, abolish the Senate, abolish the Electoral College, tear it all down. Replace it with what? They don't know.
1: They don't know.
21: They just want to tear it all
1: down. They don't care. And they don't know how much anything costs. Why? Do you think that's purposefully ignorant? You do. Like, they don't
21: Absolutely.
1: They don't try to know.
21: Oh, no. I think it is Obama 2.0. So I think these socialists and these communists, the act is they come on and they act like, look, I'm just out here trying to get health care for people.
1: Yeah, man. Don't get in the weeds.
21: That's all it is.
1: Right,
21: it's just
1: right.
21: That's it, right? No, it's not. It's a lot, as I just said, it's a lot darker than that. It's tear down the system. It's tear down the way of life. It's make sure that you can't vote your way out of it. But it's exactly what Obama did. It's why people still today view Obama as one of the most divisive presidents we've ever had, because he said, I'm going to be for the red states, I'm going to be for the blue states. He was anything
1: no.
21: but. So that is part of the act, and anytime you see a candidate acting that way, it should be a massive red communist flag for you.
1: So the midterms, once they're over, you know what starts, the presidential campaign, and all eyes are on Texas. President's there tonight fundraising for the midterms, and in 2 weeks he's going to be back for the Republican midterm convention. But that's not all. As we were saying, we're hearing that a senator from the Lone Star State is eyeing a 2028 run.
4: Listen, it's no secret that I want to be president. I ran for president.
22: Are you going to run
4: close.
22: Again? Are you going to run again?
4: Time will tell.
1: Trump was asked about Cruz earlier today. Watch this.
16: He's very talented. He's a very good friend of mine. I think he might do that, yeah. He's a talented guy.
1: Cruz is getting in, isn't he?
21: You better hope that Ted Cruz doesn't run for president, because you're going to lose to AOC. Ted is sloppy, and he's not central casting. And that's what I have to say about
1: that. What about in the primary, though? He's a factor in the Republican primary.
21: Well, I think the main thing is we should have a primary. Because if you remember, when Donald Trump took the mantle of the Republican Party, he had to go up against 17 people.
1: Mm-hmm.
21: He had to fight for that mantle, and he did. Whoever comes after him should have to go through that same process. So if Ted wants to get in, you know, Ted can get in. He might want to dress a little bit better. No. But
1: Ted is a debater. And he will be forceful.
21: And he lost once before to President Trump.
1: That's true.
21: And I haven't forgotten.
1: That is true. Neither has Donald Trump. But him on stage with a Vance, what kind of pressure would he put Vance under?
21: Well, it's less actually that he would put Vance under. It's more the pressure that he would be under. This is what I try to keep telling Republicans. You have to be, you know, thinking ahead. So in 2028, for the first time in our country's history, Gen Z and millennials combined will make up the largest voting portion of the electorate. Mm-hmm. They will have more voting power than the boomers for the first time ever. We as a party, I'm telling you now, get your plans in order. I don't see Ted resonating with that demographic,
1: okay.
21: So that's a challenge.
1: Do you see Vance resonating?
21: Yes, but he's got to knock off the apologizing. Don't apologize for saying childless cat ladies. I can't have somebody who apologizes. Donald Trump doesn't apologize, because the thing is, when you apologize to the left, do they accept your apology? No. They go, great. Now apologize for being a man. Now apologize for being white. Now apologize
1: right.
21: for being Christian. Now apologize for being American. They don't stop. You can't get them an inch, so don't apologize.
1: All right, JD, no more apologies.
21: No.
1: You heard it from Caroline. Thank you so much. Johnny goes to the Yankees game.
0: What is the best thing the Democrat Party has done for you?
5: Obama phones.
0: Can I see your Obama phone?
5: Okay. All right. It's my Obama phone. Thank you, Obama. Love you, baby.
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36: 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Senator Ted Kennedy.
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3: Police in Anaheim say they are following a white Ford Bronco, and that is O.J. Simpson with a gun to his head.
6: You guys have got to be strong because you are, I just know, I just feel in my heart that you're okay, but you got to take care of each other.
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8: It's not a Republican victory. It's not a Democratic victory. 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
9: Can you get someone over here now to 325 Gretna Green? He's back. Please.
10: Okay, what does he look like?
9: He's O.J. Simpson. I think you know his record.
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1: Gavin's running all right for Prime Minister of Canada.
13: I've had the pleasure of being up from my early days up in Hudson Bay and out there with the beluga whales and to great memories in some of the great cities in Canada. So I love your country. I love the people. I love the investment.
1: He can't close a deal at home, so knee pads is taking it north, throwing himself at the Canadians because he can't stand his own family.
13: Trump's not permanent. That's the good news. Trump is, I don't know there's another and better way to say it, an invasive species. Trump does not represent the majority of this country, nor, I believe, the majority of his own party as it relates to his conduct vis-a-vis your country.
1: Trump won an electoral college landslide and the popular vote. Gavin is what we call a mere lame duck governor on a Canadian podcast. Guys up north doing more hits than Kilmeade.
13: He's lost his fastball in the vernacular of the Toronto Blue Jays. You know, he's not the same guy that, you know, I was talking to almost on a weekly basis a few years back.
1: Here's a thought, Grace. Keep the family problems in the family. Don't go running next door airing our dirty laundry. And again, doesn't matter. The neighbors are about to be family anyway. Welcome to Lake America.
16: We're going to be changing the name of Lake Ontario, effective immediately, to Lake America. That's going to take place right now as I sign the order.

0: and this is official, effective immediately.
1: Trump secured the border and expanded it. Gavin, downsizing. Putting his $7.5 million Sacramento mansion on the market and keeping his $9 million property in Marin County. Though we'd rather not talk about it.
2: Are you serious? Really?
3: Did you fill this, the wine?
2: No, I never filled it. I didn't even know it had that much until I read that in your newspaper. I literally didn't even know that. Seriously. By the way, I put books in there. I don't know if you saw the photos. There's no wine there. It's books. Yeah, well, trust me, it's my only inheritance from my father.
1: Oh, that wine cellar? Didn't even know I had it. It's more of a library. I like to keep my leather-bound books at 58 degrees. So why is Gavin so shy about his wine cellar? And why is he bragging about books? I thought he said he couldn't read. The guy owns vineyards. He should have a wine cellar. You can't win the nomination if you're going to be that insecure. A few years back, he was bragging about wine cave fundraisers.
4: That cave's been used by Democrats all across the country for fundraising.
5: Well,
4: probably 100 congressional representatives have benefited from the use of that. So, are you kidding? I'm in the business, so I know that place well. And I don't know why someone that's had success should apologize for it or be embarrassed by it or now no longer be able to participate in the democratic process.
1: He should take his own advice. That's Gavin's whole problem. Trump's rich and he's proud of it. Gavin's kind of rich and embarrassed by it. You want to be the wine guy, Gav? Be the wine guy. Just don't be the Canada guy. No one likes the Canada guy. But his record, they like even less. His train to nowhere just stopped dead in its tracks. It was supposed to run from San Francisco to LA for $33 billion and be done by 2020. Now, it won't choo-choo until 2040. And it's going to cost, you ready? $230 billion. They haven't laid a single track yet. Shame. LA could have used it. The Olympics, 2 years out. And they're begging Trump for a bailout to make the city sparkle. But commie councilwoman Rahman, remember Noodles? She doesn't need Trump's help. She's already on it. In fact, she just wrapped up a major infrastructure project, a new crosswalk. Seven glorious yellow stripes laid triumphantly over a crumbling and cracked street. Only took 9 months. But Karen Bass? Bass can't even do that.
6: Hey, Mayor Bass. I found this pothole here on Melrose and Gardner Street. Hoping you could just send some folks down here to just remedy that for us.
7: Hi, Simone. I saw your post, so I want you to know that city crews were out here today at noon. But unfortunately, there was a car that was here, so we couldn't repair the pothole. So you know what we did? We put up these no parking signs so that hopefully there won't be anybody parked here tomorrow morning, and the city crews will be back.
1: Sorry, can't fix the road, but we'll ticket you for parking on it. So where's the money going? Well, an investigation just found. LA handed millions to a homeless nonprofit, one that they knew was high risk, and now the director got caught spending it on private jets, Range Rovers, luxury homes. $10 million gone. No wonder Skid Row's got a wait list. This is what Gavin left behind to frolic up north, a corrupt city gone full Gotham. People are literally calling for Batman.
8: Is that human poop?
9: That's something that, it's a game you play in LA. Is it animal or human waste?
10: Complaining to the city since March about tents, trash, and drug use.
9: Obviously, like this, I'm at a breaking point if I'm reaching out to the news.
10: But neighbors and the homeless want more.
9: It's kind of like Gotham City. You need like a Batman to come help you or save you or something, because I'm in danger of being bankrupt and homeless myself, and then will the city protect me then?
1: These are the same Democrats who called themselves the party of abundance. We'll build, we'll deliver, we'll get it done. Fast forward a few years, no trains, more potholes. No EV chargers, more tents. Turns out the only thing this party builds is a demolition list. Ballrooms, statues, and billionaires. Matter of fact, when's the last time a Democrat stood next to something new? The only thing we could think of that they've built in the last 10 years? The Obama Library. That's the best they've got. Benny Johnson's the host of the Benny Johnson Show. What a mess, Benny.
3: Yeah, a mess you definitely don't want to step in. And I got to tell you, Gavin Newsom has been stepping in. The Trump administration just released some really impressive immigration numbers, Jesse. And I'm not here to critique DHS or call them liars, but I think they missed one self-deportation, and that's Gavin Newsom to Canada. And Gavin is going to go and run for Prime Minister of Canada. You're exactly right. And I can count the ways and why he's running, how he's running, and why he's going to fit in perfectly up there, if you don't mind. First off, the Prime Minister of Canada right now isn't actually Canadian. He's lived in America for the last 40 years. The Canadian economy is in total and complete free fall. They have a cost of living crisis just like California, the worst in the G7, just like the state of California. They have an infrastructure crisis that is crumbling, a housing crisis just like California. They also have a legal and illegal immigration crisis just like California. So Gavin's going to be sitting pretty, but the list doesn't end there, Jesse. California has a poop crisis. You just mentioned that. And we looked it up before the show. Guess who else has a poop crisis? The major cities in Canada. Vancouver logged 20,000 human excrement poop fairy situations, is what they call it, just last year. So it's perfect. Gavin's going to be right at home. And let's include the fact that the last Prime Minister of Canada, Justin Trudeau, he campaigned in blackface. Gavin Newsom likes to wear political blackface when he's talking to black audiences, saying that he doesn't know how to read, saying he has a low IQ, using words like, I hustled when I was a kid. And also, Justin Trudeau, daddy issues. Gavin Newsom, major daddy issues. And most importantly, they have assisted suicide in Canada, and Gavin Newsom, I think, has killed his 2028 chances. Oh. One final thing, Jesse.
1: Oh, yes.
3: If Gavin Newsom's going to critique the economy here in America, well, he'll be sitting just fine in Canada, who has a lower economy and a lower GDP than the state of Texas.
1: Wow, that was a masterclass in political analysis. Benny Johnson, everybody, thank you so much. We really appreciate it. Go enjoy your wine cellar. Happy DEI Thursday.
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18: I'm Gianna Gelosi with your Fox True Crime Minute. More than a dozen Penn State frat brothers were busted for running a complex cocaine trafficking ring out of two separate fraternities that allegedly forced young pledges to cut and bag the drugs that were then sold to students. The Pennsylvania Office of Attorney General says the cocaine was cut and packaged primarily at the Delta Upsilon and Sigma Chi fraternity houses before it was distributed mostly to other Penn State students. Two former students, Agostino Abatiello and Thomas Robinson, are accused of being visiting the main suppliers, making regular trips from Philadelphia and New York. Four of those charged are current Penn State students. Nine are alumni. The 14th defendant is the father of a student. He's accused of trying to conceal evidence and obstruct the investigation. Penn State has since suspended Delta Upsilon while it investigates the frat and said Sigma Chi is not recognized by the university and operates outside of its supervision. 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I'm Gianna Gelosi with your Fox True Crime Minute.
1: Fox News alert, the jury wrapped up its first day of deliberations in the Lindsey Clancy murder trial. Brian Yenis with the details. Brian.
12: Jesse, good evening. In closing arguments, prosecutor Jennifer Sprague laid out a motive, telling jurors Lindsey Clancy wanted to kill herself, but first she wanted to get rid of her kids before that. Watch.
13: She could have killed herself and left her kids alive, but it was a choice to take them with her. It was a horrible choice. She left them discarded on the basement floor like broken toys because she was done playing the game.
12: In graphic detail, Sprague said the stranglings required rational, ordered thinking and claimed Clancy faked her hallucinatory voices. Sprague says internet searches show Clancy purposely sent her then-husband to a CVS and a local restaurant to guarantee an uninterrupted time for the killings. She said Clancy hid her homicidal thoughts because she knew it was wrong. Defense attorney Kevin Reddington countered with props from family photos to Clancy's prescription meds. He argues Clancy was a loving mother who killed because she suffered a postpartum psychotic break. He said she begged for help and instead was turned away and over-medicated.
14: How? Because of the damn medicine and the lousy medical care that she got. This government, this prosecution is a mess. She's not criminally responsible. And the burden is on them, right here.
12: This jury of nine women and three men must decide if the prosecution has proven beyond a reasonable doubt that Lindsey Clancy knew that the killings were wrong and could control her actions. If she's found criminally responsible, they then must decide if it's first-degree murder, second-degree murder, or manslaughter. Jesse?
1: Brian, thank you so much. Cops in Oklahoma tried to evict a guy from his apartment and got a big surprise.
19: I didn't break that door.
20: How's the authority?
19: No.
20: Oh, oh, pick up, pick up!
19: Hey!
20: Back up, fire, fire, fire, back up, back up! We got it, hey, watch that right there, he's got a hooked up to back out, back out! Hey, everybody out, everybody out! Get out, roll it down.
19: Get out. Get out!
1: That was a homemade flamethrower, shooting fire 20 feet in the air. Officers felt the heat, but they weren't backing down. They dragged the 61-year-old out and shipped him straight to a mental institution. Then they searched the place and found the real surprise. Homemade bombs wired straight to a car battery. Bomb squad rolled in to defuse them. Cops say the explosives probably wouldn't have gone off, but this guy was ready to go out with a bang. Oklahoma's own human blowtorch is now facing assault with a deadly weapon, possession of explosives, and obstructing an officer, setting his whole life on fire, literally. Johnny on deck.
3: News. I'm Ted Linder. A federal judge tonight has halted, at least for now, attempts to implement President Trump's executive order limiting mail-in voting. The jury has the case in the trial of Lindsey Clancy, the Massachusetts mother charged with murdering her three children. Fox's Brian Yenis is there.
21: They must decide if the prosecution proved beyond a reasonable doubt that Clancy had the substantial capacity to understand the killings were wrong and could control her actions.
3: The defense claims Clancy was suffering from postpartum depression and mental illness. Tensions between the U.S. and Canada continue to rise during the tariff war. U.S. Ambassador to the U.N. Mike Waltz says Canada would have had their deal if the country didn't export Chinese products into the U.S.
22: You can't then let China take advantage, what they call transshipment, and start dumping their goods into Canada just to dump their goods in the United States.
3: Ambassador Waltz on Fox's The Ingram Angle. 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
37: It's sad to see the community that I grew up in go up in flames like this. It really is.
38: Just want to say, you know, can we all get along? Can we get along?
39: Doesn't help matters when primetime TV has Murphy Brown, a character who supposedly epitomizes today's intelligent, highly paid professional woman, mocking the importance of fathers by bearing a child alone.
40: 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I bid you a very heartfelt good night.
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48: We'll be doing this on a weekly basis. DEI is something we must have.
1: Happy DEI Thursday, primetime's favorite day of the week. In honor of Reverend Al Sharpton, we're bringing you the best stories about diversity, equity, and inclusion. This one's a big one. We could end DEI tonight, but first, we're taking it sky high. 25 drag queens wanted to break the world record for the most drags in a hot air balloon.
49: We got fire. You're filling the balloon with hot air. This is exciting. It's my first time. Now is the time
50: where
49: we go. Life is a mystery.
1: Oh my God. Guinness World Records didn't show. But that's okay. We still count it. You go, girls! But they had to clean up the mess before heading home.
49: This is how you pack a hot air balloon.
0: How to pack?
49: Yeah, you pack a hot air balloon. It's like a bunch of queens just like flopping all over. Like wet fish.
1: If you're looking for the after party, head to church. They hosted a Pride silent disco, playing all the greatest gay hits. The church said you can wear headphones and pick between three different DJs. Sources tell us they did not play the YMCA. Someone felt left out. The new WNBA mascot. Meet Dez, a snapping turtle, also a Taurus, and uses she, them pronouns. The team says she's smooth, steady, and snappy. Tramp stamps are making a comeback, but you can't call them that anymore. That's offensive to tramps. Now they're called cake toppers. Every cake needs a cherry on top. Time for the DEI victory. Tonight we have three. Charles Barkley. He got in the WNBA's face and called game.
2: Under no circumstances do I think men should play against women. Zero. I'm disappointed in Adam Silver and Kathy, the commissioner. We're not going to have transgender people in the WNBA, and we're not going to discuss it again. That's what Adam and Kathy should have done 2 or 3 weeks ago before they turn it over to the internet and every fool, idiot, and jackass to have an opinion on.
1: Next, Deloitte. The DOJ was investigating them for hiring and promoting people based on race. Now they're settling and shelling out over $21 million to make it go away. And for the final victory, we go straight to the source. The left has a little rule book for how black Americans are supposed to think, but Clarence Thomas threw it right out the window.
3: They think that here's the way you're supposed to think. Again, here's your skin color. There's this kind of deterministic view that you're supposed to think this because we say so. And I, of course, declined that invitation. And so now that means it's something that I'm a walking contradiction because I've deviated from their perception of what I should think.
1: Happy DEI Thursday. Last night, the Yankees took on the Houston Astros, beat them 9-3. But before the game, Johnny was in the Bronx causing all kinds of trouble. Watch.
4: New York taking on Texas. Are you messing with Texas?
5: I ain't mixing with nobody.
6: They're cheaters. I don't like cheaters.
7: We're going to beat Texas. Frick them.
8: I'm a lover, not a fighter.
4: You love me?
7: Yes.
4: I love you too.
8: Yes, I do.
9: Of course I mess with Texas. I pay my taxes.
4: Texas.
9: Texas? Like the state.
10: What are you?
11: An idiot sandwich.
4: They say everything's bigger in Texas. What does New York have that's bigger?
6: Central Park.
5: Big arms.
12: Big Apple, baby. It's the Big Apple right here.
13: Biggest one ever.
9: My ego. Bigger than Texas.
6: Got a bigger than Texas. What do you mean?
14: Bigger and better than ever before.
4: How much you pay to get in there?
12: $40 combined.
4: What, are you guys sitting in the bathrooms?
15: Nah, we're sitting second deck.
4: What's the best part of a Yankee game?
9: The whole game, finish to end.
4: Finish to end.
9: Okay, what do you mean by that?
5: I can't say to women because I got a wife. And yeah, she's the boss. I claim to be the boss. I'm the king of my castle. But not really. Most of the time, I'm the queen.
16: I feel pretty and witty and gay.
4: If Mom Donnie was throwing out the first pitch, are you cheering or booing?
5: What do you think? I'd be booing all the way.
18: We're leaving.
19: We're out.
20: I would boo that motherfucker to the day I die.
18: I'm cheering.
21: I'm booing. He sucks.
18: Oh, cheering.
4: Mom Donnie. Mom Donnie. Mom Donnie. What's the best thing Mom Donnie's done?
18: I don't know.
21: I would be cheering. I hope he's a great pitcher.
4: Do you know who Mom Donnie is?
21: The name sounds familiar.
4: He is the mayor of New York.
21: Oh, okay.
18: Oh,
4: Who strikes out more? The Astros or the Democrats?
6: Democrats are for the ghetto.
20: The Democrats are the worst people to ever exist on Earth.
6: Astros, because I'm for the Democrats.
4: What is the best thing the Democrat Party has done for you?
6: Obama phones.
4: Can I see your Obama phone?
6: Okay. All right. It's my Obama phone. Thank you, Obama. Love you, baby.
0: Let me holler at you.
4: The Trump presidency, a home run, a double, what?
20: It's a grand slam.
5: Home run, all the way. The man loves the country.
10: He's doing a great job with the border.
20: Trump is my hero. I love him till the day I die.
13: Strikeout. I'm a Democrat.
4: Sorry to hear that.
13: Wow. You're asking me a lot of questions that I didn't sign up for.
3: Oh, that was going to be a doozy.
4: If you were in charge, how would you strike out Iran?
13: I don't know. I wouldn't. I can't. I gotta go. I really have to go.
20: Blow them the f*** up.
6: Blow them out. One shot.
10: Me personally, I think we're not doing too bad of a job, honestly.
6: I would try to, colonize Iran.
4: So you're a colonizer?
6: I'm a colonizer. Yes.
1: Colonizer!
3: My colonizer!
4: What do you want to tell Jesse Waters? You're on his show.
6: I would like to tell Steve Wilco something.
4: Well, this is the Jesse Waters show.
6: I don't even know who Jesse Waters is.
4: Do you know who I am?
6: No.
4: Here's Johnny.
6: Oh, yeah? Hi, Johnny. How you doing, Johnny?
1: More primetime straight ahead.
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0: It's very relaxing. Some would say it's therapeutic. I think I need therapy. Let's do texts. Bill from Toledo. Hope there's enough tofu at Democrat Thanksgiving. Frico's got a real appetite. Nick from Florida. Did I just hear Hunter Biden say something about people paying their fair share in taxes? That's such a great point. Jeff from Simi Valley, California. If I were gay, you wouldn't be my type. I'm more of a Gutfeld guy. You like short kings. I get it. Willow from Old Lyme, Connecticut. I'm 10 and I stayed up past my bedtime to watch your show with my mom. Please read my text. There you go. Now get right to bed. Will from Bonita Springs, Florida. Cake toppers? Why not butt hats? Well, I think cake toppers has a more sophisticated vibe. Bruce from Sacramento, California. Gavin keeps his books at 58 degrees, but got to keep my apartment at 78. It's true. Doc J from Poplar, Wisconsin. What kind of wine is your favorite? I like a Left Bank Bordeaux. Marilyn from Laguna Niguel, California. Los Angeles does not need a Batman. They need a Prattman. What happened? Well, I think we know what happened. Chris from St. Louis, I really feel like you're filibustering on Jimothy. Okay. When we have Jimothy, we will give you Jimothy. I'm Waters. This is my world.
1: Fox on Tech. Can AI be more safe for kids? One leader in the field thinks so. OpenAI is now unveiling a new experience for teens on their flagship artificial intelligence model. ChatGPT for Teens is now available. It makes use of the same platform as the standard ChatGPT, but invokes parental controls, which also allow those parents to monitor their teens' use of the AI and be notified of safety concerns, to preset homework reminders, and even institute so-called quiet hours. But what's more is that if the AI begins to think a user is between the ages of 13 and 17, it puts the account into teen mode. OpenAI says the teen experience will include a study mode focusing on academic activity, engaging users in learning about subjects instead of just answering questions posed to it. That's a response to concerns from educators that students use AI not as a learning tool, but as a mode of academic cheating. With Fox on Tech, I'm Evan Brown, Fox News.
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3: A key Senate race is in North Carolina. The Democratic candidate is former Governor Roy Cooper, who won the state by 5 points in 2020. But in 2024, President Trump won the Tar Heel state by 3 points. What about this year? Our Fox News survey of North Carolina voters shows Cooper leads Republican Michael Whatley by 9 points. Some of that is because of greater party loyalty among Democrats. 97% back Cooper, while 87% of Republicans support Whatley. Plus, independents favor the Democrat. Another thing Cooper has in his favor is his personal rating. 54% of North Carolinians have a favorable view of him, compared to 40% for Whatley. And by an 8-point margin, more Democrats than Republicans say they're extremely motivated to vote. We hope you're motivated to visit our homepage, foxnews.com/poll. I'm Dana Blanton. That's your Poll Parade.
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4: Mail-in ballot restrictions on hold again. I'm Lisa Lucera, Fox News. For the second time, a federal judge in Massachusetts has blocked President Trump's executive order designed to limit mail-in voting.
5: Judge Indira Talwani established a 14-day hold on that executive order. Monday, the Supreme Court had lifted her original hold, determining the legal challenges filed against the executive order had been done so prematurely before the order's rules were established. The Postal Service now says it won't deliver mail-in ballots unless, as the executive order dictates, states provide a list of voters who should receive them and format the envelopes a certain way. In her latest ruling, Judge Talwani wrote, there's not enough time before the midterms to implement the changes the administration is seeking.
4: Fox's Kevin Uretsky. As the trade war with Canada heats up, President Trump has signed an executive order changing the name of Lake Ontario to Lake America.
6: The lake change, Lake of America, was something I've been thinking about for a long time, actually.
4: This coming after the U.S. announced it was imposing 50% tariffs on $20 billion worth of Canadian goods after trade

0: Talks broke down with Canada issuing tariffs on American goods. The jury in the trial of Lindsay Clancy, the Massachusetts mom charged with killing her three children, continues tomorrow.
1: Defense attorney Kevin Reddington showed photos of Clancy and her children, arguing she was a loving mother who suffered a postpartum psychotic break. Reddington even held up a bag of pill bottles, arguing Clancy was begging for help but was instead turned away, over-medicated, and misdiagnosed. Prosecutor Jennifer Sprague argued Clancy sent her husband on specific errands to get him out of the house, hid her homicidal thoughts from medical providers, and suggested she made up the claim that a hallucinated voice commanded her to kill.
0: Fox's Brian Yennis in Plymouth. 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
0: The State Department has temporarily paused all immigrant visa applications.
12: The State Department says appointments for visa applications at U.S. embassies were on hold and being rescheduled because of a new training initiative to help officials ensure applicants aren't likely to become a public charge dependent on U.S. public benefits. Last week, a federal judge ruled the Trump administration had to resume processing visa applications for people from 75 countries after officials had stopped processing them starting this past January, due to concerns they could become public charges. The immigrant group involved in the case has filed an emergency motion now challenging this new visa pause. Separately this week, the State Department said it would be revoking the business and tourism visas of thousands of people who claimed asylum after entering the country. Jessica Rosenthal, Fox News.
0: The ICE officer charged in Minneapolis with shooting a man during an immigration crackdown has been released from a Texas jail after Texas refused to extradite him. Christian Castro was released from a detention center in Brownsville. A fresh reading suggests employment in the U.S. is still stable.
13: Another weekly update on the job market suggests layoffs remain subdued. There were 203,000 new claims for unemployment benefits filed last week, down 4,000 from the previous week, and the number of continuing claims, those remaining on benefits for the week of August 15th, declined to 1.77 million. The small changes in jobless claims continue to suggest employers are holding off on large layoffs. Stability in the job market has supported the Federal Reserve holding off on raising interest rates, even though the most recent inflation reading, the PCE price index, came in hotter than expected for July. Jenny Coselda, Fox News.
0: Tropical storm Dolly has formed in the Atlantic Ocean. Forecasters say it's far from land, but they say it could bring heavy rain to portions of the Caribbean. Right now, it's about 1,500 miles east of the Leeward Islands. I'm Lee Silicera. This is Fox News.
14: And welcome to Hannity on what is a very, very busy news night. Now, tonight, Abdul El-Sayed is running for the U.S. Senate in Michigan, but he does long for the community and his, quote, home back in Egypt. Take a look.
15: What have you found in your travels that you would say America could gain from back home or anything like that?
16: Community. Like, you go to any wedding back home.
15: Yes.
16: Right? I mean, it's just like this just celebration of humanity.
14: Oh, he doesn't speak so lovingly.

0: About the country that he's now running to represent, once describing America as a place that has racism baked into its foundation, suffering from the politics of white supremacy. Now, coming up, his opponent, Republican senator for the Senate seat in Michigan, Mike Rogers, will be here tonight to respond to all of this and more. Also tonight, the Democrat running for the Senate in Oklahoma has now posted some very strange TikTok videos. Yeah, we've got them for you. You'll find them quite entertaining. But we do begin tonight in a courthouse in Plymouth, Massachusetts, where a jury is now deciding the fate of Lindsey Clancy, who admitted to killing her three young children. And breaking today, a judge ruled that now jurors can consider murder one, murder two, and now a lesser manslaughter charge, as well as the insanity defense. The only question is, did Clancy kill her kids because of a psychotic break with reality, or is she the embodiment of pure evil? We report, you decide. First up, here is part of the closing argument from the prosecution. Take a look.
1: She killed them. And she left them there on the floor with the bands around their necks. She didn't bring them up to their beds and put them with their favorite stuffed animal and cover them up gently and lovingly, leaving them peacefully there. No. She left them discarded on the basement floor like broken toys because she was done playing the game.
0: She strangled them and left them on the floor like broken toys. One juror reportedly burst into tears during the prosecutor's closing argument. But according to Clancy's attorney, it's his client. She's the one who was broken by a trial that she was forced to endure. Take a look.
2: I told you in the opening statement that this is a prosecution that has ripped the soul out of this girl. How does... turn into this? How? Because of the damn medicine and the lousy medical care that she got.
0: She was a nurse, just as, you know, some type of context. She knew medicine really well, but that is the argument from the defense. They claim that Lindsey Clancy's severe postpartum depression, possible psychosis, and a long list of quickly prescribed medications are to blame, but the prosecution, they're not buying any of it. Take a look.
1: If you look at their journal, you look at this journal that defense counsel showed you, she's very detailed. Excuse me, about when she took medication, what she took, the amount she took, what the effect was for months. She knows as a nurse the importance of following the instructions of your medications. She knows how important it is to follow the plan and do what's on the bottle and do what your provider tells you.
0: This is just a horrific case. Three young children, all under the age of five, were strangled to death by their own mother in their own home. And yet, according to Clancy's lawyer, she was a good mother who did, she didn't do anything wrong, never did anything wrong. Take a look.
2: This young lady did nothing wrong in her life. She was a nurse, a daughter, a wife, and a darn good mother.
0: I didn't hear him mention the souls of the three children, but that was me. She was a great mother until she strangled her kids to death and tried to commit suicide. But now it is in the jury's hands, and the judge just allowed, as we said, the jury to now consider the lesser charge of manslaughter in addition to first and second degree murder. In a moment, Nancy Grace will respond. Can't wait to hear her take on all of this. We begin tonight with a live report from a friend. Brian Yenis is with us. Brian's been following this case very closely. Brian, wow, what's been going on outside the courtroom, inside the courtroom has been, wow, it's just captivated the nation.
3: Sean, good evening. Well, prosecutor Jennifer Sprague argued today that Lindsey Clancy displayed rational, ordered thinking, her words, on the day that she methodically strangled her three young children. Sprague argued that ultimately that these were planned killings, up down to the minute and premeditated. Clancy purposely sent her husband on faraway errands to guarantee time for the killings. But defense attorney Kevin Reddington countered that, showing jurors pill bottles and family photos. He argued Clancy was a loving mother, suffering a postpartum psychotic break exacerbated by over-medication. Prosecutors claim she killed the kids so she could then kill herself.
1: The kids were her protective factor. Those kids were keeping her from ending her misery. And so she had to remove the protective factor.
2: This young lady is not guilty of the killing of her children because she was suffering from a disease and defect.
3: I caught up with Kevin Reddington after court today.
4: Mr. Reddington, any idea how long this jury is going to take, you think?
5: Absolutely not. I would have no way of knowing. A lot of evidence, a lot of time on the case, a lot of exhibits, and they've been very, very attentive and working hard. I don't know.
3: This jury of 9 women and 3 men must now decide if the prosecution has met the burden of proof, proving beyond a reasonable doubt that Lindsay Clancy knew that these killings were wrong and could control her actions during these evil acts, during these killings of Cora, 5, Dawson, 3 years old, and Callan, just 8 months old. Sean.
0: All right, Brian, thank you for that report. Sad indeed. Now, as the jury is now considering multiple charges against Clancy from murder 1 to manslaughter or the insanity defense, well, the host of Crime Stories on Fox 1, my friend and colleague Nancy Grace is here to respond. There's a couple of things I want you to respond to. One is the defense attorney. This young lady did nothing wrong in her life. She was a damn good mother. I'm like, those kids did nothing wrong in their lives either. And because of the damn medicine, okay, a little context and texture to that, she is a nurse. But the question is, I want to ask you, number one, as a prosecutor, do you believe the prosecution proved their case for murder 1? And do you agree with me that the judge, by allowing conviction on a lesser charge, probably assumed it might be hard for the jury to get to murder 1, considering the arguments made by the defense about postpartum psychosis and the amount of medication she was taking, etc. My interpretation is he kind of threw them a lifeline so they can thread the needle if they want and gave him another option.
6: I agree with both of your premises. Number one, I do believe the state has proven their case, not just beyond a reasonable doubt, but beyond a shadow of a doubt. This prosecutor, Sprague, laid out in excruciating detail in the opening statement exactly the plan to kill her children. And it started around 4 p.m. that afternoon when she began searching online for Miralax, even calling a CVS to make sure that they had it so her husband would go there and get it and not disturb her. She went on Apple Maps and made sure of the time it would take him to go get pickup. And then as he was leaving, she goes, oh yeah, by the way, can you pick up Miralax? She had been planning it online for over an hour and then acted like it was an afterthought. She had to, under the timeline, stand over Cora, Dawson, Callan's bodies, their limp bodies, for 1 to 2 minutes as she strangled each one after an hour and a half of planning. That morning, she went to a doctor, a pediatrician, Cora's pediatrician, and was perfectly normal and interacted. She took the children to a playground, sent photos to her husband and her mother. Look, we're having a great day at the play. Everything was fine until she began planning the murders. The law is, if you can form intent to commit the crime, it is murder 1. Here's the problem. We don't like it. The jury doesn't like it. I don't like it. I have a mother. I am a mother. And it would be, I would be in hell before I would hurt my children. And the jury is like, why else would she have done it? She must be crazy because we cannot have a world, we can't continue forward in a world where a mother in her right mind would do this. It's hard to apply reason, logic to an illogical situation. They don't want to accept she did this thing, but the facts and the evidence say she did.
0: So I want to go to the key words you're using here, inferred intent. In other words, was there a level of premeditation, an intention to commit this crime when she sent her husband, I think it was to the pharmacy? Was there premeditated intent on her part as she strangled them one after another, or taking, you know, one of the children into another room where we know that one child fought back? You know, show me where you see the intent.
6: Well, for one thing, the Googling and Apple mapping how long, specifically how long at that time of the day it would take her husband to go get food from the restaurant and return, how long it would take him to go to CVS and return. And he called her in the middle of all this, the state says, after she had murdered them, to check on what he was getting. And she was perfectly normal. She knew enough to act normally. And then when he came up, he comes into a quiet home. Just imagine that, Sean. Three children, everything's dead quiet. He runs upstairs. He finds her outside. She doesn't say anything about a voice. She goes, "I tried to kill myself." That's it. And then now we're supposed to believe a male voice told her, according to one doctor, in 18 minutes, she heard auditory hallucinations for the first and last time, told her to kill the children. She didn't say that to him, not then. And one of the first things she said when she came to was, "I need a lawyer. Do I have a lawyer?" Those things alone show intent. I don't like it. It's like dirt in my mouth to think a mother could do this. The only way the jury will let her off not guilty is by jury nullification. If they say, "Look, we know this happened, but I just can't do it. She's paralyzed from the waist down. I just can't bring myself to punish her any further." If they ignore the law and the facts, if they can't bring themselves to follow the law, which is their sworn duty, whether they like it or not, then they may nullify.
0: Jury nullification is a very real phenomenon. I believe we saw that in the O.J. Simpson case myself. That's my interpretation. But I can't see them, you know, not going with the, there's a third option here. And, you know, and that would be that they can say basically the insanity defense, because that's one of the five, you know, lack of criminal responsibility is the legal terminology. So, Nancy, you're right.
6: They got murder one, murder two, voluntary, not guilty, and NGBRI. They got five choices, Sean.
0: Yeah. All right, Nancy Grace, we really appreciate you being with us. Thank you. I know it's been a busy day for you, and you found time for us. All right, we bring in now Fox News legal analyst, our friend Greg Jarrett, and Fox News contributor, also a friend, and he's an attorney, Paul Morrow, is with us. All right, Greg, interestingly, we have both agreed for some time now that, in fact, the judge would offer alternatives to the jury, which in fact happened today. How do you interpret that? And do you agree with Nancy Grace that inferred intent was proven by the prosecution?
7: Oh, I think it was. First of all, you have to understand, first-degree murder is premeditated killing with cruelty and atrocity. Second degree is an intentional killing without those extra requirements. But involuntary manslaughter is an unintentional but wanton or recklessly caused death. And, you know, Sean, that's not really supported by the facts or the evidence. Indeed, the killings were quite obviously deliberate, and yet the judge threw in manslaughter as an option, I think, to offer a compromise if the jury is deadlocked. I agree with you on that. And Sean, he can justify it this way. I've given it some thought. Yes, it was intentional, but Clancy's mental impairment could mean that the prosecution did not prove the mental state necessary under law for murder, such that manslaughter, therefore, is theoretically possible. Remember, deliberately causing a death does not automatically satisfy all the requirements of murder. Now, is that a stretch? Yeah, it's a stretch, but I've seen judges do it before. They make an assessment that compelling arguments by both sides might produce a jury divided on insanity versus murder, so the judge tenders this alternative that's sort of in the middle to avoid a hung jury. I do think it's proper. I do think it's prudent, because the last thing you want is a mistrial and have to do it all over again, Sean.
0: You know, Paul, let me lean on your experience as both an attorney and as a top investigator at the NYPD. Do you believe the prosecution proved their case that there was inferred intent here by Lindsey Clancy? Number one. Number two, how do you interpret the judge offering the jury more options last minute? Do you agree with my analysis and Greg's analysis?
8: I do, Sean. So let's take those in order. Let's remember that the burden of proof here remains with the Commonwealth to prove that she had the capacity to understand that what she was doing was wrong. Let's recognize how difficult that is under the legal construct in Massachusetts. We somehow or other, as the government, have to delve into her mind at the date and time of to ascertain not even what she believed at the time by the evidence around it and then by expert opinion, but by what she was capable of being able to understand. It's almost a metaphysical undertaking the way the law is constructed. So this is very, very difficult for the government to achieve. So what do? You have to go with what you have, which is expert opinions, but more importantly, facts. As lawyers always tell themselves in litigation, facts win cases. I would argue that the closing arguments here were essentially emotion versus facts, and I felt like the prosecutor did a better job. That said, to go to number two, I do think that that is why, because of how difficult this is going to be, because of the legal construct I just outlined, the judge recognizes that doing this all over again is going to tear the heart out of the country, never mind Massachusetts. He wanted to give them an off-ramp. And interestingly, the prosecution knew this, by the way, because they did something interesting. She said, that is, the prosecutor in closing arguments said the atrocity standard out loud, extreme atrocity. What she's trying to do is make their default murder two. She's trying to outline murder one and say, okay, you can default to murder two. The judge recognizes how difficult even that will be, and he's giving them manslaughter as an off-ramp here so that we don't have to do this all over again.
0: Wow, unbelievable. Great analysis by both of you. This is going to be fascinating as this shakes out. Now, just for the audience's view, and thank you both for being with us, you need to understand something about Massachusetts. There's not one single elected representative from the state of Massachusetts in Congress or in the U.S. Senate. Not a single one. It is an extremely radically left state. And I think that speaks volumes. The governor there just signed a law that a woman can have an abortion up until the moment of birth. Beyond shocking. All right, we have more on this coming up. We got a Hannity shootout because there are a shocking number of Americans that actually are coming to the defense of the admitted child killer Lindsey Clancy. Up next, we will introduce you to one that's getting hit hard online, and she will be debating whether or not murder one is appropriate. We'll have both sides of that debate as we continue, and much more tonight.
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19: This is Fox on Justice. A Christian father of 11 targeted for protesting at a Tennessee abortion clinic under the Biden administration, winning big with President Trump's Justice Department. Paul Vaughn, that pro-life protester, told us about his scary experience.
20: October 5th, 2022, I get a loud banging at my door at 7 o'clock in the morning, open up FBI. I have four armed agents in tactical gear standing at my front door with guns drawn on me when I pulled the curtain back. Another agent holding three of my children in the side yard, heavily armed.
19: Last year, President Trump pardoned Vaughn. Vaughn reached a seven-figure settlement with the Justice Department.
20: The settlement reflects that there are a few good people in a broken system trying to do something good and right. And I greatly appreciate the guys and the teams that worked on this. It is important that the people that have the authority and the power to do good, to try to do good and make things right.
19: Mike Emanuel, Fox News.
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24: 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Ours will not go.
25: I aim to try and tap that great American spirit that opened up this completely undeveloped continent from coast to coast and made it a great nation.
26: This individual, Mr. Chapman, came up behind him and called to him Mr. Lenin, and then in a combat stance, he emptied the Charter Arms 38 caliber gun that he had with him and shot John Lennon.
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0: All right, throughout the trial, the defense made the argument that Lindsey Clancy was allegedly suffering through postpartum psychosis. However, as laid out by the prosecution today, during closing arguments, her doctors never saw any signs at all of psychosis. Take a listen.
1: In fact, every doctor she saw, none of them saw any signs of psychosis ever. So they're all wrong. All these different doctors at all these different practices, they're all collectively together wrong. That doesn't make sense.
0: All right, here with more, clinical psychologist Chloe Carmichael is with us. Okay, my understanding is, and testimony, especially by the prosecution in rebuttal, one after another saying, nope, not true. She was very aware of her actions. But then the defense had experts that said the opposite. What's your take?
27: Yeah, Sean, I just personally don't see it. There was only, I think, two medications that she was on at the time, and one of them was Valium. Anything is technically possible, but remember that only about one or two in 1,000 women experience postpartum psychosis. And of those, only about 1 or 2% even harm a child, much less commit triple homicide. I personally, as a clinical psychologist, don't buy it.
0: The last thing I'll ask you is, and I think this was, the defense was leaning on it, that the medical system failed Lindsey. And they brought up as many at one point of 30 pharmaceuticals, psychiatric medicine. Some of these can be very, very strong. My understanding, it was either two or three that was found in her system. So it's not like she had been taking all of them at the time that she committed this. Do you think it's possible you can be in a state of psychosis with the two medications, three medications she was on, number one? And do you see intent in her actions by sending her husband out and checking in with her husband, et cetera, et cetera?
27: It's certainly possible, of course, to be in a state of psychosis, but that does not at all mean that it's excusable or even logical that your next move is then to commit triple homicide on your children. And yes, I certainly do see planning. As you said, she sent her husband out not only for food, but also for errands. And then she got all three of her children down into the basement, which certainly suggests planning as well. So I see quite a lot of planning. And moreover, she, as Nancy pointed out, when she woke up, the first thing she said was, I think I need a lawyer.
0: Yeah. All right. Chloe, we appreciate your time. Chloe Carmichael, thank you. This trial has been the subject of significant debate over postpartum depression, psychosis, also mental health issues, and the pharmaceutical industry. One of my next guests, Tiffany Smiley, she's been taking a lot of heat for expressing sympathy for Lindsay Clancy online and her view on our healthcare system's role in this tragic event. Republican strategist Tiffany Smiley joins us now, along with the founder and CEO of Conservator, former Trump White House official Jamie Lee Franklin is with us. All right, Tiffany, you're getting hammered online. You're aware of it. You stand by it?
2: Yeah, I do. I worked in the real world as a triage nurse in one of the busiest OBGYN clinics in Washington state. I have seen firsthand what this looks like, what women struggle with. I am not making any excuses. I am simply trying to cut through all the noise, all the sides that people are picking, and have a bigger conversation, because I hate that something like this has to even be what happens in order for us to have a real conversation. Our healthcare system is overwhelmed. I know this.
0: Well, Tiffany, I don't mean to interrupt you, but I have a bigger question than that, because our healthcare system is not really in play here in this sense. Do you not see premeditation? You know, the fact that she sent her husband out of the house, that she systematically went about killing these three kids, that she asked for a lawyer immediately thereafter, that she wasn't on a lot of medications at the time. She had a lot of prescriptions, but not at the time, according to lab results. Do you see intent here, that she intended to do this and knew what she was doing?
2: Well, also abruptly stopping medications or not taking medications as prescribed can be just as dangerous. But what I am saying is that she seemed to be an amazing, lovely mother for 5 years, a very caring mother, took care of her children. Postpartum depression that can very rarely lead to psychosis can get worse with each child. So did she suffer for 5 years under torment and pain, reached out, tried to get help, just got pushed medicine and told, we don't believe you or you're fine? They clearly thought that she was fine and fine enough to be with her three kids. I'm trying to raise the conversation so this never happens again. We need answers. Why did no one believe her when she said things? Why? The only the awful thing about this is that there are three children who are now dead because somewhere the system fell apart and it didn't work. Was that her caretakers that never listened to her? Was that the medical system? And was it her personally? But we need answers to these questions that we have. I do believe that it could quite possibly be a hung jury or a mistrial in this case, because people are coming at it from all different lenses.
0: I mean, if so, people are going to take your side, I believe that they go with the insanity defense or not guilty by reason of insanity.
2: Let me get to Jamie Lee Franklin.
0: Jamie Lee, let's get your thoughts on all of it. Do you agree with Nancy Grace and Greg Jarrett and Paul Morrow that the prosecution met the legal standard of intent, which is required for a murder in the first degree conviction, which means you would spend the rest of your life in jail with no chance of parole?
3: Absolutely. And I think I want to be clear tonight. The only victims in this case are the three children who were savagely murdered by their own mother. And there is no excuse or justification to ever take the life of anyone, let alone children here. And I know there's this whole debate about postpartum depression, postpartum psychosis. But truly, Sean, does this really matter at the end of the day? Because what is the limiting principle here? I mean, I think of serial killers, mass murderers, school shooters, people who abuse children. none of them are mentally stable. You could make that argument for anyone. So do all of these people get to walk free then? This is such a slippery slope, you see. And I want to bring up Chris Watts in 2018, because this was a highly publicized case at the time. You did not see men lining up to make any excuses or justification for the heinous crimes that he committed against his own family. So it's so shocking and disappointing to see women support Lindsay throughout all of this. And I pray tonight that the jurors see through this tribalism. I think there's been this toxic far left feminism that has infiltrated in this culture where we don't have accountability and we have to make all of these excuses all the time. I hope they see through it. And I hope that there is justice for these three precious children. That's all I care about tonight.
0: All right, let me let you go back and forth a little bit, if I can. And Tiffany, let me get a quick reaction. Then we'll give Jamie Lee another opportunity to react to you. But what's your reaction to what Jamie Lee Franklin said?
2: Yeah, I think there, you know, we can have two conversations about this at the same time. The fact is, I don't ever want this to happen again. So in order for that, we need to know where the system failed her. And I guess that's what I'm saying. Where is the awareness of postpartum depression? Was she dismissed? I'm not making an excuse. I'm talking about it from a human standpoint, from a medical standpoint.
0: Let me ask a question this way. Should she ever be able to walk the streets again?
2: I mean, that's... She murdered her three children. I am not making an excuse for that.
0: I asked, regardless of the verdict, let's say it's not guilty by reason of insanity, or let's say it's first-degree murder. First-degree murder, she's not ever supposed to walk the streets again. If she, in fact, gets off in the sense that she'd be sent to a psychiatric ward, but that's only for a period of time, she would be walking the streets again. Should she ever be allowed to walk the streets again? I asked you a simple question.
2: I don't believe so, but she's not walking. She's paralyzed and she's in a wheelchair. So I don't think her quality is right.
0: Should she be? Well, Tiffany, you're threading needles here. You're parsing words. Should she be allowed ever out of an institution?
2: Clearly not. She is not in the right state of mind, and she murdered her three children, Sean.
0: Okay, the problem is, if in fact it's not guilty by reason of insanity, then that's what's going to happen. I'm going to give the last word to Jamie Lee Franklin.
3: Yet she should never be able to see the light of day again. This is a woman, as Nancy Grace mentioned earlier, who premeditated these murders. She sent her husband out and she killed each of these children, one by one, strangled them. I can only imagine the trauma, the pain and confusion these poor children went through in those last moments. And what's even more shocking to see is women standing in front of the courthouse wearing pink shirts saying, "We support Lindsay," getting on TikTok saying that they support her. We saw over $1 million, Sean, raised for this woman. This is a shocking culture that we're seeing. And I pray once again that these children, that justice is served for these children. And as a woman myself, who's raising two daughters, I think it's incumbent upon women to stand up tonight and say, this is not what female empowerment is about. This is the opposite. This is setting women back decades, actually. And instead, we need to stand what women were meant for and put on this planet for is to protect small children. And so that's the only people we should be talking about tonight is justice for these children. That is the only thing that women should be supporting. And we need to call out as women, the women who continue to support Lindsay throughout all of this and donate to that fund.
2: Right, and we need to make sure this never happens again. We need answers as to where the system broke down and failed these three children.
0: All right, Tiffany, we'll give you the last word.
3: The system failed the children, not her.
0: Tiffany Smiley, thank you. Jamie Lee Franklin, thank you both. When we come back, Abdul El Sayed, praising the sense of community back home, not in Michigan, but in Egypt, after years of spewing nothing but vitriol against our country, the USA. Plus, the entire Democratic Party has a Hassan Piker problem, and it's only getting worse. Michigan Senate candidate Mike Rogers, he will weigh in. And later, Joe Concha will bring us the other news of the day. A lot of good stories tonight, straight ahead.
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9: In the last 3 years, I had the chance to reflect on my life and develop my mind, and I will continue my journey to making myself a better person.
11: The federal building on 5th is going to be your main target. You have half of the building collapsed all the way from the roof down.
15: Very frustrating for firefighters because there are some areas where we're reaching and touching people, but we just can't get to them.
17: 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It was an act of cowardice, and it was evil.
28: I did not, nor to my knowledge, did anyone else in the White House destroy, mishandle, or misappropriate any document in Vincent Foster's office.
29: The White House has contended that the Clintons were passive investors in Whitewater. The facts are otherwise.
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31: This is House Call for Health. A recent study finds avoiding three things in middle age could lead to 13 more years without dementia. They are smoking, high blood pressure, and diabetes. The study was conducted by NYU Langone and published in the journal Neurology Open Access. They looked at long-term health data to see how midlife cardiovascular wellness shaped brain function decades later. And they found if you don't have those three vascular threats between ages 48 and 68, you might dramatically postpone mental decline. Dr. Joseph Koresh is the study's senior investigator and founding director of the Optimal Aging Institute at NYU Langone. He says the findings argue people need to actively avert these factors in midlife as a strategy for preserving brain health for more than a decade. And he notes it's vital to find actionable ways to stall memory loss, as roughly 42% of Americans are projected to develop dementia after they turn 55. For more health news, go to foxnewshealth.com. House Call for Health. I'm Lisa Brady, Fox News.
0: All right, Democrats are building their midterm campaign around hatred of Donald Trump, and in some cases, you know, really seemingly America itself. In a newly resurfaced podcast interview with Michigan Senate candidate Abdul El-Sayed, he praises the sense of community in Egypt while slamming life here in the U.S. Take a look.
32: So the other thing my parents would do is they ship me off to Egypt in the summers because, you know, my dad didn't want me to not know
33: Arabic.
32: Where he came from and not know Arabic and not know the culture.
34: So what have you found in your travels that you would say America could gain from back home or anything like that?
32: Community.
33: Yeah.
32: I think the hardest part about American life right now is that we've been like deeply atomized. And I think there, for all of the challenges that much mass of humanity can bring, you're constantly enveloped in other people's humanity. It's like a beautiful thing. Like you go to any wedding back home.
34: Yes.
32: Right? I mean, it's just like this just celebration of humanity.
34: It is.
0: And in 2019, in a commencement address, El-Sayed attacked America as a country of white supremacy and racism. Take a look.
35: Detroiters are poor. 85% black in a city and a state and a country that has baked racism into its foundation. been directly and purposely marginalized by every level of government intended to serve them. I'm watching this state poison the city of Flint, unfolding right before my eyes, and I'm watching our politics revert to a strain of white supremacy and racism I never thought we'd go back to.
0: El Sayed is facing growing scrutiny now over his ties to radical streamer Hassan Piker and his controversial views. Yep, he just steadfastly will not disavow him. Take a look.
1: At the end of the day, people play this game with us all the time, right? I'm sure you've gotten it, Summer, I got it. It's like, well, here's this one thing that Hassan said. Do you now condemn him and everything he stands for? And I'm like, in what world does the world work this way? In what world would you condemn somebody for something that they've said if you're serious about the project of actually persuading somebody?
0: All right, joining us now, Michigan GOP Senate candidate and El Sayed's opponent, Mike Rogers, is with us. I'm sure you have a lot of commentary on what you just heard. And again, this is only the tip of the iceberg with him.
2: Oh, it is. This guy's a complete con man. It's unbelievable to me that he is more proud of Egypt than he is his home country of America. I mean, this explains to me why he doesn't like Mackinac Island, why he doesn't like Ford pickups, why he doesn't like businesses that sell alcohol. I mean, the list just keeps going. He doesn't like football. He thinks that's racist, too. I mean, this guy is the same guy who couldn't answer the question on transgender surgery of children because he supports it. He couldn't answer the question on defunding the police and letting hardened criminals out of prison because he supports it. And he can't distance himself from Hassan Piker at all. He is clearly his running mate in this thing, came as his closer, still maintains his relationship. And this guy has said vile things about America. They don't like America. I think that's disqualifying.
0: All right. Well, he compared transgender mutilation surgery to circumcision with our own Jesse Waters. On top of that, you know, he continues to defend Hassan Piker, you know, the guy that America deserved 9/11, picture of the Twin Towers behind him when he does his podcast, among many, many other controversial things. He won't even criticize that specifically. I don't know why, you know, you just heard him. I don't know why they're demanding because the guy has said a million in crazy things, and any sane person, I don't think, would ever want to campaign with this guy or even talk to him, to be very honest.
2: Yeah, I think Hassan Piker is the alpha male in that relationship. This guy follows him around, can't wait for his next hateful speech about America. By the way, there's so much stuff on this, Sean, that go to stopabdul.com. Don't believe us. We've used his own words, laid it out for you. Everybody can go to stopabdul.com. You can see what a con man he is. He says one thing, and now he's trying to say something else, exactly like a con man. You know, I was an FBI agent. I went after drug dealers and human traffickers and swindlers. I know a con man when I see one. Boy, he ranks right up there. And I think the Jesse Waters interview just completely showed that. And he's just too extreme for our state.
0: He doesn't. You know, I would imagine the Detroit Lions fans aren't happy, and you know, Big Blue fans, Michigan fans, and you know, Michigan State fans aren't particularly happy with his football comments or his comments about fireworks on the 4th of July or Mackinac Island. I understand everyone in Michigan loves Mackinac Island.
2: It's a great place, Sean. If you haven't been, you got to go. It's a great place to take your spouse or your family. It is iconic here in the great state of Michigan. He also believes we should ban gas cars. And I'm not sure if you noticed, we build gas cars here. We have a lot of folks who earn their living.
0: I did notice.
2: In the middle class to make those cars. This guy is just way too extreme. And if you go to stopabdul.com, Sean, you're going to find out exactly how extreme and what a con man this guy is.
0: All right, Mike Rogers, hope you get the message out. Thank you for your time. Coming up, Lake Ontario officially has a new name, plus another Democrat in disarray, and it's so bad her social media is viral at this moment and for all the wrong reasons. We got the tape. We got Joe Concha to react. That's next.
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0: All right, time now for the news of the day. And tonight it is official. President Trump signing an executive order renaming Lake Ontario to Lake America as the trade war with Canada heats up. Here with reaction, Fox News contributor, our friend Joe Concha is with us. You know, I wish people understood Donald Trump. I've known him for 30 years. He takes up more space in more minds than any one single living human being. And he enjoys it. And to be fair, Canada would have no defense but for America, and they put tariffs on us to death prior to Donald Trump getting reelected.
13: Yes, Sean. I mean, in the end, Lake Ontario, yeah, Lake America, that makes sense, right? We saw it with the Gulf of Mexico, now the Gulf of America. Here's where we are at this point. America basically, you know, decides things at this point. And Canada or Mexico, they're all like, you know, bit players at this point. So, yeah, I have zero problem with Lake Ontario becoming the Lake of America at this point, Sean.
0: Okay, Joe Concha. Now, all right, we got to go to no-show Governor Gavin Newsom and his communist state of California. You're going to love this. Where the L.A. mayoral candidate, remember this woman, Nithya Raman? She posted a photo on X bragging about the great infrastructure. Now, you look at it real closely here, and as you see on your screen, the before and after of the cracked road looks almost identical. They didn't fix the crack. They just painted over it. This has been going on, I read, for 3 years?
13: Yeah, and we saw this actually with the whole railroad, obviously, Sean, going from San Francisco to Los Angeles and what Gavin Newsom proposed there. So, yeah, here we are. Again, California is not run very well, and we're seeing it here again with this crack road. And what are we going to say here? I mean, what do we want to hear? Do we want California running the United States, or do we want Florida running the United States as far as, you know, as far as Gavin Newsom and Ron DeSantis? So that's where we are at this point. And again, this person could be the governor of California, but I have a feeling it's not going to happen.
0: All right. Remember, they have no water in fire hydrants. They had no water in a reservoir. The people in the Pacific Palisades, over a year and a half later, they can't get a building permit. These are predictable wildfires and predictable Santa Ana winds. It's not like they didn't have time to prepare. Why won't they give people the ability to rebuild? All right, another day, another socialist meltdown, a meltdown gone very viral. This time it resurfaced. It's a video of Oklahoma's Democratic Senate nominee having a temper tantrum inspired by the movie Mean Girls. You're going to love this. Take a look.

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0: Every weekend, it's the Sunday Briefing. Senior White House correspondents Jackie Heinrich and Peter Ducey anchor from Washington, D.C.
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7: All right, a new episode of my podcast, Hanging Out With Me, Sean Hannity, dropped this morning, featuring former World Series player for the New York Yankees, MLB player Mark Teixeira, former NFL great Jay Feely. 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
8: Most people don't know is when you play in New York, when you were playing with the Rangers, you were playing with Arizona, for example, you come to play the Jets or Giants, you come to play the Yankees, right? Or if you got to the World Series against the Mets, it would be them. And you, by, they call it a jock tax. You play your sport in New York one day. And you have to pay state taxes for that one day, correct?
9: That's right.
10: Yeah, I tell people, see, people ask me, like, hey, when did you become a conservative? Well, I've always been a conservative. It was solidified when I started paying taxes and understanding that professional sports, I believe, is the last true meritocracy in the world. If you really think about it,
8: true.
10: Like, it doesn't matter who your daddy is, doesn't matter where you're from, what strings you pull, you don't get to kick game-winning field goals for the Jets because of who you know. It's because of how good you are. And when you start paying taxes as an adult, you start realizing, like, this is a scam. Like, this is, what am I getting for these taxes? And forget about how much money you make. It's just the level of taxes that Americans pay on a daily basis is ridiculous.
7: 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Greg Gutfeld's next. He'll put a smile on your face. 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
6: Executive order blocked again. I'm Sue Guzman, Fox News. The Trump administration's planned restrictions on mail-in ballots for the midterms is once again on hold.
11: For the second time, a federal judge in Massachusetts has blocked President Trump's executive order designed to limit mail-in voting. In a ruling Thursday night, Judge Indira Talwani established a 14-day hold on that executive order. Monday, the Supreme Court had lifted her original hold, determining the legal challenges filed against the executive order had been done so prematurely before the order's rules were established. The Postal Service now says it won't deliver mail-in ballots unless, as the executive order dictates, states provide a list of voters who should receive them and format the envelopes a certain way. In her latest ruling, Judge Talwani wrote, there's not enough time before the midterms to implement the changes the administration is seeking. Kevin Uresky, Fox News.
6: With the U.S.-Canada trade war in full swing, President Trump has signed an executive order renaming one of the Great Lakes. Here's Fox's Alexandria Hoff.
12: We have a Gulf and we have a lake. Now all we need is an ocean.
5: The U.S.-Canada trade standoff prompts a new revision for mapmakers. President Trump signing an executive order renaming Lake Ontario Lake America.

0: effective immediately.
1: Canada's been ripping us off for a long time on trade.
0: Jointly owned by both nations, the White House argues the deepest parts of the lake's waters lie within United States territory.
2: Well, Prime Minister Mark Carney says Canadians will continue to call the body of water Lake Ontario, adding the name is 400 years old, preceding Canada and the U.S. And tropical storms Carina and Lowell have formed in the Pacific Ocean. National Hurricane Center says both are expected to become hurricanes, but are far from land. Meanwhile, tropical storm Dolly has formed in the Atlantic and could bring heavy rain to the Caribbean. 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
2: Lindsay Clancy's fate is now in a Massachusetts jury's hands. Clancy facing life in prison without the possibility of parole.
7: After weeks of emotional witness testimony, a jury of 9 women and 3 men will determine if Lindsay Clancy is guilty of 3 counts of first-degree murder. The 36-year-old admits to strangling her 3 young kids, ages 5, 3, and 8 months in 2023, before throwing herself from a second-floor window in a suicide attempt. But she's pleaded not guilty to the charges, with the defense arguing she was experiencing postpartum psychosis and should not be held criminally responsible. Clancy's attorney telling the court lousy medical care and over-medication made her condition worse. Prosecutors allege she planned the killings, arguing Clancy waited until her ex-husband left the home and that she knew right from wrong. Kristen Goodwin, Fox News.
2: Clancy will be sent to a state psychiatric hospital if found not criminally responsible, or life in prison without the possibility of parole if she's convicted of first-degree murder. The death toll has now jumped to 469 in Nepal, and more than 1,000 people are still missing after a wall of water and mud swept through communities along the Nepal-Tibet border. President Trump offering help with the recovery.
1: We are sending aid, and we've spoken to the leadership, and we let them know anything they want we'll have.
2: Experts say it's still too early to know for sure. Several dozens of the missing are Americans. Several hundred foreigners were visiting at the time as well. The UN says it has ordered the release of $2 million to help with medical care, shelter, and water. A passenger jet and Marine One departed simultaneously at Reagan National Airport earlier this month after air traffic controllers missed standard departure warnings for the helicopter. And a backup communication plan between controllers and president's pilots also failed. That's according to a new NTSB preliminary report. Officials also stressed President Trump was never in any danger. I'm Sue Guzman. This is Fox News.
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1: Welcome to Fox Across America with Jimmy Failla, but it is obvious this is not Jimmy Failla. He is doing one of the hardest things that a parent can ever do, and that is taking your child who you love unconditionally to college, and you leave them, and it is just a shocking kind of event. I have the privilege to work with a great team, Mike and Josh. Thanks for having me. Jimmy will be back soon. I'm Harry Hurley filling in just for today on a busy news day. Let me, I almost want to apologize for bringing up Hillary Clinton because she should long ago been yesterday's news. But let's be honest. She keeps putting herself out there. She keeps criticizing President Trump. She wants to be relevant. She wants another chance. I know that sounds absurd because how many do you get? Sometimes you're lucky enough to get a second chance. How many times does she get a second and a third and a fourth and so on? But keep in mind, she's not going to stop. She is one of the sorest losers you will ever come across. People that know her said that when she lost to President Trump, because remember, they were in that glass ballroom with the glass ceiling, and they had it all. They had the whole staging all set that Hillary was going to break through the glass ceiling, and they were in utter shock when she won the popular vote, but lost rather comfortably in the only count that matters, and that is the Electoral College. She's never been able to accept that she will never, ever be president of the United States. And while this is not really a fair comment in terms of if you do something wrong, being denied being president shouldn't be the expression. Well, she's paid enough. She'll never be president. I won't go. I will not participate in that lane, on that lane, in that lane with that crowd. Because remember, there were all those documents that were under subpoena, all kinds of problems that even though Jim Comey, and we found out all about him too late, even though Jim Comey said no reasonable prosecutor would prosecute, none of that was the truth. That's not believable. So there's a lot of bad stuff there. So when she's criticizing President Trump, and I didn't even get into the cattle futures stuff from back in the day, the good old days, and some of the other stuff. But just those documents being handled on a non-government server, do you remember? They had this stuff stored in a bathroom in some location, not a government installation, handling what they call secret code. If it has writings on it, it becomes code. And having all this stuff, not turning a lot of it over. Do you remember when they recovered a lot? Nobody thought they could, but they did. And then it was just kind of like, oh, really? Oh, there's all that? And remember, they wanted the devices, and they were all with bleach bit. And then they said, hey, what did you do? Oh, you mean with a cloth? I wiped it with a cloth? Just so completely self-indulgent, entitled, and actually believes to this day that something is absolutely unacceptable and wrong because she never became the president of the United States. Really what she should have done, and he lost the hard way before she did. Al Gore. Al Gore won the popular vote and lost the, and actually had a majority of the popular vote, not a plurality win. And he lost the Electoral College by whatever it was, 537 votes in Florida. He sued until he could no longer win. Anybody would have done that. I don't hold that against him. He only sued in the counties that were Democrat, Miami-Dade, Broward, Palm Beach. He didn't want the statewide recount. He wanted to handpick the counts, but he lost. He lost at the Supreme Court in a one-time decision that they made it a point to say is not a precedent. It just settles this matter, which was Gore v. Bush. And got to give it to him. He made a fortune with his junk science and all of that, but you never really heard him out there carping that. Because think about this. he could have caused

0: lot of problems for the country and for President Bush, George W. Bush, the second President Bush. If he had said, we have an illegitimate president, I should be president, you know, many people think I won, you know, he could have caused a lot of problems. He didn't do that. Do you think if Hillary Clinton, she had nowhere to really go because she got beat like a drum. It wasn't like she could say, I won. She does. She still says Trump didn't win. But and remember, they're the people that say that Trump doesn't accept the results of the election. But they've never accepted the fact that he has twice been elected the president of the United States. So I really look at this that Hillary has not been able to accept she will never be president. She wants to remain relevant. So she keeps herself out there saying stuff, sometimes really stupid stuff. Now, let me give you an example. She thinks maybe, just maybe, the Democrat Party will come to its senses. You see what James Carville is on a daily basis. He is so against all of this Democrat Socialist of America stuff. And any normal thinking person would be, because socialism has failed 100% of the time. And then when they tell you, but it hasn't been done right, there is no right way to do socialism. And all you have to do, here is your just case study, Venezuela, third or fourth richest country in the hemisphere. Socialism takes root. They find themselves in the dark eating the zoo. That's how socialism ends. 100% of the time, because as the great Margaret Thatcher said, and look, they're trashing her now in her own country. But she said it. And she was right that socialism only can work for as long as you have other people's money to spend. When you run out of other people's money to spend, then socialism completely collapses. And it has to collapse because people that are born freedom, the ability to work hard and to achieve something, to have a equal opportunity but not a guaranteed result, and that opportunity to work hard and build something, in socialism, it doesn't allow you to do that. Instead of individually having rights and feeling free and everything like that, that really we're born that way, you become part of their collective. And it breeds absolute despair and mediocrity because there's no incentive. Why would someone work incredibly hard when they get the exact same thing as someone who doesn't work at all? And of course, remember, they don't live, the leaders in socialism do not live in the way that the government that they create for everyone else, how you would have to live. So I don't really agree with Hillary Clinton too much about anything, but she's probably onto something when she says that this is basically an experiment that's going on. She tries because she doesn't want to totally alienate the Democrat Socialist wing of the party, which obviously is really, you know, pushing its muscle around in some of the primaries that they've been able to win. But keep in mind, in some of them, they have not won. And they've gotten beaten back very, very badly in some examples. It seems to me that the Democrat Socialists are winning in the hardest left states and cities and counties and so on. But they're not winning anywhere that's normal. So until they were able to do something like that, I don't think they're going very far, except to say that they've got about 40%, it seems, of the country open to the idea of socialism, which is kind of extraordinary to me because that should be a really hard sell when you just have to look at examples where it has failed so bad. But let's take a listen to Hillary in East Hampton, New York, talking about the experiment, if you will, Josh, cut two.
1: You know, Democratic Party right now is, I think, going through a kind of experiment. Like, who can actually respond, particularly to young people's very real concerns about where they are at this point in their lives and what kind of future do they have for themselves? And I think that's healthy. You know, I don't agree with a lot of the positions that, you know, people take, but I want to see results.
0: All right, so see what she just did there? Let me break that down because that's fun. Jimmy has probably made just a mockery of this on his program, because when you listen to that statement, she's basically telling you, she's waving her hands up and down, not literally, I'm breaking it down now, but saying, hey, look at me, I didn't leave, I'm still here. You made a terrible mistake. I'm still here. I'm available. I can come to the rescue. Look, that last thing was really bad. You know, Biden shouldn't have noticed about 2 weeks ago. She came out with it. Biden shouldn't have run. She didn't say that then. She supported it then. These people are amazing the way that they cut and run on their own. She supported all of that. Then she supported Harris. And now that's a mistake. Of course it is. But that's not what they say in real time. They come back after the fact when it all goes so wrong to say a completely just opposite flip of the script. So it's, hey, look at me. I'm still here. You can pick me. You can write this mistake. I should be president. It should have happened by now. We would be so much better if only I could be president. Then she talks about the young people because she realizes that that's where she would have a very significant problem. They don't like her. They don't like anything about her. They don't like her intellectual dishonesty, her duplicitousness, her entitlement that she should be president. I don't think young people care for her a little bit. So she schmoozes them and gives them a little bit of love in this statement and talking about the future and trying to make herself part of not the past, but of the future. It's so transparent that if it's possible, an opportunist like Hillary Clinton is always looking for a way back in. And she'll try to soft sell it in a sense, not tell you, hey, you made a big mistake. Look at me. I'm the most qualified. I'm the smartest. All these things that she truly believes. And she keeps going on and on. Take a listen to this where she's trashing our twice. She's a no time elected president. Not elected, and never will be, even though she sees this last gasp. She's 78. I'm not playing age. I said this to the team right before airtime. While she's wrong about everything, I can't think of something that I agree with that she says. Although when she was senator from New York, I agreed with a lot of things that she said. But when the Democrat Party went woke, broke, joke, she had to get all on board. And remember, they changed all their positions, both Bill and Hillary Clinton. All the things that Bill Clinton did working with Newt Gingrich and the Republican majority when Republicans took the majority in the House for the first time in 40 years. I got to give Bill Clinton credit. He did triangulate. It was smart. It got him a second term with all the problems that he had, the impeachment, Monica Lewinsky, all of it. It got him a second term. But to get Hillary the nomination and to try to win her the White House, they completely disavowed everything they previously stood for. And people picked up on it. People are smart. These people think that you're dumb, and you're not. You're smart, and you see someone that's completely strategic, completely inauthentic. And that's Hillary Clinton. So she has the audacity to trash a thrice-time presidential candidate who some say won three times. This you can say. He won twice, and he almost won the other time. You can say that, and no one should be able to argue with that. Many will argue with that he didn't win the 2020 election. But no question, certified winner and popular vote winner in the 2024 election, and the certified winner an electoral college winner in 2020, and at the time, I believe, received the second most votes ever for president of the United States in the 2020 election, where President Biden won the popular vote and the electoral college. Hillary Clinton, still in East Hampton, New York. Now she's channeling her inner founding fathers, because she just knows in her brilliant mind and heart of hearts that our founding fathers would be appalled by President Trump. I don't think so, but she does. Cut three.
1: Look, I think they'd be appalled. I think they would be worried because so many of them express their concerns about how best to construct a government that would avoid a return to a king or even a demagogue, how to manage a country without falling prey to the political factions and interests that are part of human nature. So I think they'd be bewildered. I think they'd be appalled. I think that George Washington would be heartsick over what he is witnessing today.
0: You like that? She is now speaking for the first president of the United States. Wow. And what I find incredible about this is coming from her, and she's talking about all of these things about a king. We have a president that is in court trying to build a ballroom. When he fires one employee, a Democrat judge orders that person rehired. If he doesn't write a grant to some liberal organization, a Democrat judge orders that he must. How is that a king? It is so dishonest. We'll be back. 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
20: 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The only people that ever win from a strike are the lawyers.
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26: 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I'm Lisa Brady, Fox News.

0: Welcome back to Fox Across America with Jimmy Failla. It is an honor to fill in for Jimmy today. My name is Harry Hurley. I'm working with Mike and Josh on a busy news day. So this sounds like it's more of a regional story than a national story, but it is. It is a national story because when you bring the president of the United States into it, by definition, it goes beyond the Philadelphia market and right to the national picture. This Philadelphia district attorney, if you have or haven't heard of him, his name is Larry Krasner. And I'll tell you, he says the darndest things. You would think that this would be somebody, because there is a lot of crime everywhere, but there's a lot of crime in Philadelphia. You would think he would be just so focused on combating the crime in the city of brotherly love. Instead, he does a news conference where he trashes our president for no good reason. He brings up the construction of a White House ballroom, and he says this crazy thing: in about 10 to 15 years, we are all going to be sitting here with smiles on our faces, and I'm going to have a paperweight sitting on my desk. And do you know what that paperweight's going to be? It's going to be a piece of the ballroom after we blow it up. Wow, that is crazy. That bears watching. We'll be back in just a little bit. Don't go away. Mahik Cook next on Fox Across America with Jimmy Failla.
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2: Fox News, I'm Ted Lindner. A federal judge on Thursday night has halted, at least for now, attempts to implement President Trump's executive order limiting mail-in voting. The move stalled the directive for a second time about a week before the first mail-in ballots are to be sent out for the approaching midterms. U.S. District Court Judge Indira Talwani placing a 14-day hold on the government implementing the order in a case that could be headed back to the Supreme Court. The High Court on Monday overturned an earlier ruling of hers that had blocked the order from taking effect. The jury has the case in the trial of Lindsay Clancy, the Massachusetts mother charged with murdering her three children. Fox's Brian Yenis.
3: They must decide if the prosecution proved beyond a reasonable doubt that Clancy had the substantial capacity to understand the killings were wrong and could control her actions.
2: The defense claims Clancy was suffering from postpartum depression and mental illness. 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
5: 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A Massachusetts teenager is being held without bail, accused of murdering his mother and younger brother in an affluent Boston suburb. Prosecutors pointing to unsettling artificial intelligence searches leading up to the crime. Investigators say the 17-year-old fatally attacked his 45-year-old mother and 14-year-old brother inside their Acton home. Middlesex County DA Marion Ryan says the teen allegedly used ChatGPT as well as the internet to write fictional scenarios detailing the murder of his family. Authorities discovering the victims after a tutor couldn't make contact at the house. Police later found the teen 13 miles away, finding him inside his mother's stolen vehicle with items connecting him directly to the scene. He now faces multiple charges, including two counts of murder. 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I'm Frank Lanza with your Fox True Crime Minute.
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3: U.S. military recruitment is up. In 2025, the U.S. saw the highest military recruiting numbers in 15 years across five branches: Army, Navy, Marine Corps, Air Force, and Space Force. That momentum is continuing into 2026. So far, every branch has exceeded its recruitment goals through at least April of this year. In fact, the U.S. Army says it has already met its 2026 recruiting goals 4 months early, with more than 61,500 future soldiers signing contracts. 21-year-old Jessica Sigchi from New York signed up for the Army.
17: I'm the youngest sibling out of 9 siblings, and first one to graduate college recently, first one to join the Army, and eventually first one to join NYPD.
3: Army Lieutenant Colonel Oliver Karp leads recruitment in New York City.
18: The Army is going to give you financial benefits that aren't available to the general public. They're going to do everything they can to support you from the time you enter until the time that you retire.
3: With Military Matters, Brian Yenis, Fox News.

0: Welcome back to Fox Across America with Jimmy Failla. Harry Hurley filling in today for Jimmy with Mike and Josh. Honored to be here today on a busy news day. And on the Fox Across America with Jimmy Failla newsmaker hotline is Mahek Cook, attorney, legal and political analyst. Mahek, welcome.
1: Thanks so much for having me.
0: It is a pleasure. We have a lot to talk about. I want to begin, and it's appropriate. The Fox News Channel has been gavel to gavel on it. There's a lot of interest all throughout the country on this Lindsey Clancy trial. What are your thoughts, Mahek?
1: Well, I think that there has been what's happening inside the courtroom and outside. And I like, as an attorney, to stick to what's happening inside the courtroom. You're seeing closing arguments by both sides. And at the end of the day, I'm looking at the evidence, and I think the prosecution did a fantastic job, laser focused on the fact that Lindsey Clancy murdered her children, and there's no debate about mental capacity. She definitely had diminished mental capacity. But the prosecution was able to lay out a timeline where Lindsey

0: planned, and it proved, in at least in my opinion, premeditation to send her husband to CVS and a food errand at the restaurant to have a conversation with him and then individually strangle her children. I mean, it's chilling to listen to this testimony.
1: So true. So true. Mahe Cook visiting on Fox Across America with Jimmy Failla. I think that we won't know. The jury's going to have the case soon. But I think most regular Joes, Janes, would say, wow, and this attempt to bring up something that never came up before,
0: right,
1: to try to get this insanity type, you know, just for that one moment, though, everything's fine before and everything's been fine since. Just this one moment, this thing came over me that's not documented anywhere except the one woman that testified. I forget her exact position. Maybe she was a therapist of some kind or something. She said that she had talked to her about it. Lindsay had talked to her about this condition. However, the prosecution, again, I agree with you. I think they were masterclass.
0: Right.
1: They said, but you didn't write it down. Wouldn't that be something you would write down? This is rather important. So it was never written down. I'm not calling the witness a liar, but I'm sure that brought doubt to the jury. I don't think their strategy is going to prevail. Your thoughts?
0: It's not. What the defense tried to argue was a command hallucination. So during that amount of time where you sent your husband out and you independently strangle your three children, you heard voices and you actually said, go to God. So you know exactly where your children are going. It makes no sense. And she went and Lindsay had a lot of different medical professionals helping. Nobody talked about a hallucination or even voices she was hearing inside her head. This looks premeditated. She definitely was mentally unstable. There's no doubt about it. But what the prosecution, in my opinion, proved through that closing argument, which, as you said, was a masterclass, intent, premeditation, and she knew exactly what she was doing.
1: Mahe Cook visiting on Fox Across America with Jimmy Failla. So given what you're saying, what would you think the end result? And I don't know how long the jury will have the case for. Could this be one of those things where this is just such a slam dunk that this is not long in terms of the time that the jury will deliberate? What result do you think is most likely?
0: I think that the jury's going to take the instructions from the judge, go back and deliberate, and I hope we have a verdict soon because there's a lot of people. I said I want to talk about the inside of the courtroom, but on the outside, we want justice for her three children. That's what nobody's talking about. The women in pink are talking about justice and about postpartum depression and all these other things, which are true. But I don't want this case to become an excuse for men or women out there to claim insanity and kill the next child, the next grandparent, the next parent. So we need justice. And I hope that we have a very fast decision here.
1: It follows up on some of the things that you've pointed out, Mahe, very, very well today. An FBI expert said that Lindsay Clancy showed, quote, preparatory planning before the killings. If they establish that in the minds of the jurors, that's slam dunk, case over.
0: You're right. I mean, the fact that Lindsay Clancy got her order right to the restaurant, there wasn't a misstep. The fact that she sent her husband to CVS and called CVS for medication to make sure it was there. So she had an uninterrupted in the basement killing of her three children. I don't know how you come out with any other conclusion. And I know what the defense tried to do was say, well, she was on 13 different medications. She wasn't taking them all at once.
1: There you go.
0: Is there a failure of our medical system? Heck yeah. Is there a failure of her family and her husband? Yes. But Lindsay Clancy had agency, and that's exactly what the prosecution proved today.
1: What did you think, Mahe, when Lindsay Clancy's attorney was basically scolding anyone who would say anything harsh, bad, about this loving mother and holds up my Prince photo and all of this? Do you think the jury accepted that as a loving mother? This is some kind of one-time only thing that happened. Do you think there's any chance that they could buy this?
0: No. I'm a mother. Loving mothers do not kill their children. loving mothers get help. Loving mothers don't send their husband out to premeditate and strangle their children with exercise bands. I did everything I could not to look at the details of this case because it makes me physically ill. Look at the facts. You can't cover it up with text messages and photos and women wearing pink. Look at the facts. Three children are dead. That's not a loving mother. That's a murderer. It's criminal.
1: What are we to make of that today, whether it's the young man in New York that's on trial for allegedly killing the insurance executive, and that sort of the fandom, the fan club, marriage proposals, all this stuff, adulation. And there is a thing with the Lindsay Clancy case where there are people that say she's heroic. I mean, it's isn't this crazy?
0: It is. And I have to tell you, ever since social media started glorifying and allowing these individuals to be placed on pedestals for likes, for views, for monetization, to continue to infiltrate and put this garbage content out there and then allow people to make money, that's when this sickness started spreading. COVID started it when children and all of us were locked down. Some of us were productive. Many were not. They have turned to social media, and I think it is a mental illness in our country, and it is spreading like wildfire, and it's a sickness. And if these social media companies don't realize they're complicit in this, it's going to be too little too late. I'm just waiting for the next case at this point. I sit back every single day and I wonder, what is the repercussion, whether it's Luigi Mangione or Lindsay Clancy? When's the next murder? When's the next justification?
1: We are visiting with legal and political analyst Mehek Cook. You can tell, really, really great at what she does. No smooth transition from Lindsay Clancy to Hillary Clinton, but we did. And yeah. I know, I wanted to laugh too.
0: Hillary.
1: Awful. We did an opening monologue. I suspect, based on what she was saying the other day about this socialist experiment that's going on now, she's like waving to the Democrats, I'm still here. You know, we can right this mistake of me never becoming what I was supposed to be, and that is president. I was the one. I was going to break that glass ceiling the night at my victory party that turned out to be defeat. I think she is just trying, at age 78, one last gasp of, I'm still here if you need me.
0: Well, listen. You got to give her some credit. She definitely won that message against Bernie Sanders. I mean, if anybody can defeat socialism, Hillary Clinton thinks she's the queen. Remember in 2016, she beat Bernie Sanders, and she thinks she's going to be the savior of the party. But it's too little too late. I mean, you have Democrat establishment members that can't beat socialism today. It's hijacked, taken over the party, and there is no going back. The old Democrat Party is just gone. People call it a civil war. There's no civil war. It's been hijacked. Hassan Piker is the spear. He's leading, and he has puppets everywhere that are auditioning for his support. And Hillary Clinton is never going to get Piker's support. So this is just a tired argument. And of course, she wants to say, pick me. It's the end of the road for her. I mean, some of these dynasty candidates that continue to want to come back, we don't want them. Even the party, Iowa, the gubernatorial candidate there, the Democrat, Rob Sand, he doesn't want Joe Biden. He doesn't want Kamala Harris. Guarantee you, he doesn't want Hillary Clinton either.
1: Mehek, you are so spot on point here with this. Let me prove the point that you said about Hassan Piker. Other than, say, a Moskowitz in Florida, maybe a handful of others, but the list is very short, not beyond one hand, and maybe not even all five fingers. You have no Democrats that are willing to criticize Hassan Piker. And you're right. It's not just that the DSA wing of the party is powerful. Mm-hmm. They are controlling the Democrat Party because you see, like a Chuck Schumer, who you know they will not. If they take back the Senate majority, and I don't think they will, but if they did, he would not be the majority leader. They don't want anything to do with these people. I think they don't even think that AOC, who let her membership card elapse like 6 years ago, she renewed again, evidently. So the radical socialist wing, they're calling the shots, aren't they?
0: They are. I mean, even Ro Khanna, who has come on Fox News,
1: yep.
0: He's talked about wanting to potentially run for president.
1: Yep.
0: What was his threat? He said, do not alienate Hassan Piker.
1: I know.
0: He needs him. Oh, yes, he is. But he understands
1: like
0: it. The young voters, the base, the money. He needs all of it. I mean, he's on his hands and knees for these people.
1: Until he went full DSA woke, he was reasonable. He would come on the Fox News channel.
0: Yes.
1: And he would be normal. I mean, what he turned into. And look at his endorsements. The lunatic in Maine.
0: Plattner, yes.
1: Yeah, Graham Plattner. And he won't say anything bad about Hassan Piker. Look at this guy. Look at the one he endorsed that also lost. I forget her name.
0: Francisca Wong.
1: There you go. Exactly. So he is on a terrible roll right now.
0: He is. But I got to tell you, this is where Republicans have a massive opportunity. It's what President Trump did so well. President Trump built a base for Democrats, for independents, and said, I have a big tent. Come home. So there are politically homeless people here today. About 43% of even independents are saying, I don't want to vote for a socialist. What Republicans need to do is say, you don't have to agree with all of us. You don't have to agree with every single policy. But we'll fight for the Jewish people that have been alienated. We'll fight for hardworking Americans that are continuing to be sidelined with a free-for-all like Medicare for All and so many other policies that won't work. We'll fight for our youth. When you have Democrats that are championing a lot of the villains, I mean, we have the party, we have the base. Let's get these politically homeless people, including Democrats, a home.
1: 2-minute drill with Mehek Cook. Let's look at a key U.S. Senate race that, for example, if Mike Rogers wins, I think it's an early night. Nobody has to worry. Democrats will not win the House if Mike Rogers wins Michigan. Abdul El-Sayed. Right now, if you believe the latest poll that's out, it's Mike Rogers by about 4 points. I think this El-Sayed, with his radical history, and there's just so much audio and video of this guy saying and doing really, really objectionable bad stuff and saying stupid stuff. I think Mike Rogers is going to win. What do you say?
0: 100%. He has made a home for everybody in Michigan and said, come to my campaign, come to the party. I have a home for you. I think he wins. It's going to be narrow, but I think Mike Rogers wins.
1: I agree with all of that. Now let's go to Texas, because I am in almost disbelief. I just won't accept until I see it, because, you know, we heard it all with Beto O'Rourke, you know, all the money, and he's going to win, and of course he never did. This Talafrico, could he defeat Paxton in Texas? Could Texas elect James Talarico?
0: No. Look, he's a vegan. They eat meat in Texas. That's just
1: non-starter.
0: Yeah, it's not happening. He wants a welcome mat for illegals. Texas has had enough. They even put barbed wire up that Ken Paxton fought for.
1: Do you believe these polls that have him winning?
0: I don't. They're talking to the young liberals that have never voted, that are so entitled. Polling is wrong today. I hate to tell the pollsters that, but we should be scared. Let's operate like we're scared and continue the momentum.
1: 30 seconds, Mehek. Will Susan Collins, who always underpolls yet overperforms, and you know she came out and condemned President Trump for something lately, she's going to be doing this, you know, for the next 70 days. Will she pull out Maine?
0: She will. I'm not a huge fan, but I need all the Republican votes in there to lock down our Senate for President Trump.
1: Agree completely. Mehek, an honor to present you.
0: Thank you.
1: Have a great day. We'll be right back. I loved that time spent with Mehek Cook. You can follow her on Twitter at Mehek, MehekCooke, at Mehek Cook. Great job, Mehek. 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
15: 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In conjunction with the forces of our coalition partners, the United States has moved under the code name Operation Desert Storm.
16: Kuwait is liberated. Iraq's army is defeated. Our military objectives are met.
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18: 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I cannot shake off these accusations because they play to the worst stereotypes we have about black men in this country.
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22: I'm Ashley Dvorkin with a Fox Celebrity Profile with Amy Adams and Javier Bardem of Apple TV's series reimagining of the psychological thriller Cape Fear.
23: Being able to expand it, getting to see the family, getting to go deeper into the children's lives, deeper into Tom's life, and deeper into Max's life. I think they're going to be really surprised.
22: Adams plays Max Cady's attorney, Anna Boden.
23: That I'm playing his defense attorney is a huge switch. We gender flipped that. And I think that the dynamic between Max and I has such tension and complexity that really does speak to our relationship as attorney and client.
22: Bardem takes on Cady.
24: It gives you more background of where he's coming from, who his family is, the way he grew up, the way he was treated as a child, his previous relationships. I mean, it gives you a very more defined picture of the kind of person he is and what he lost when this whole situation happened.
22: Cape Fear is streaming now on Apple TV. Ashley Dvorkin, Fox News.

Welcome back to Fox Across America with Jimmy Failla. I'm Harry Hurley. Honored to fill in today for Jimmy. He'll be back soon. Mike and Josh, great to work with both of you. Roger Clemens. Now, let me just stipulate, I am a huge Yankees fan. I drive an automobile with Yankee license plates. So I'm all in. Since I was a toddler, I've been a Yankees fan. My father was a Yankees fan. I've been a Yankees fan. And I loved it when Clemens came, Roger Clemens, from Boston. I guess by that time it was probably Houston, to the New York Yankees. The post that President Trump did yesterday from his Truth Social, this was after he had played golf with the Rocket, Roger Clemens, and his son, Casey. President Trump wrote that Clemens was, quote, easily one of the few greatest pitchers of all time. And President Trump

0: with Jimmy Failla.
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14: This is House Call for Health. A recent study finds avoiding three things in middle age could lead to 13 more years without dementia. They are smoking, high blood pressure, and diabetes. The study was conducted by NYU Langone and published in the journal Neurology Open Access. They looked at long-term health data to see how midlife cardiovascular wellness shaped brain function decades later. And they found if you don't have those three vascular threats between ages 48 and 68, you might dramatically postpone mental decline. Dr. Joseph Karash is the study's senior investigator and founding director of the Optimal Aging Institute at NYU Langone. He says the findings argue people need to actively avert these factors in midlife as a strategy for preserving brain health for more than a decade. And he notes it's vital to find actionable ways to stall memory loss, as roughly 42% of Americans are projected to develop dementia after they turn 55. For more health news, go to foxnewshealth.com. House Call for Health. I'm Lisa Brady, Fox News.
15: I'm Lillian Wu with your Fox True Crime Minute. The Mushroom Murder case, one of the most high-profile ones in modern Australian history, returns to court. Defense attorneys fighting convictions against Erin Patterson, who was jailed for life last September after being found guilty of murdering her estranged husband's parents and aunt and trying to kill a fourth relative, deliberately poisoning them with death cap mushrooms in a beef Wellington meal. The defense citing a series of what they call major trial errors, such as housing jurors at one point in the same hotel as members of the prosecution. In the hearings, government prosecutors also appealing the sentence, calling it too lenient. It allows Patterson to apply for parole after serving at least 33 years. They argue the 51-year-old triple murderess should die behind bars. 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
18: 1989, the Soviet Union leaves Afghanistan.
19: General Boris Grumov crossed the bridge over the Amu Darya River. This was the final act in the withdrawal of all Soviet armed forces and services from the Republic of Afghanistan.
20: The government has to show clearly it has abandoned the old Stalinist class struggle approach.
21: Banishment for life.

0: Pete Rose from baseball is the sad end of a sorry episode.
1: I gambled on other sports other than baseball. I never gambled on baseball, but I think I'm being punished pretty severely.
2: So the Oakland A's take a
3: I'll tell you what, we have an earthquake.
4: Jim Baker, once one of this nation's most powerful televangelists, now faces a lifetime in prison.
5: 300 East Berliners are climbing over the metal fence here towards the Berlin Wall.
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8: After deadly flooding swept through Nepal Wednesday, there's concern more devastation's on the way. Fox's Jeff Paul.
9: Both Nepal and China are warning newly formed lakes could soon burst, and with so many still missing, there are fears the death toll will only keep rising. Rescue teams have reportedly found bodies hundreds of miles downstream from the most devastated areas. And for those who have missing family members, well, they are just desperate for any news. Many roads right now are buried in mud and debris, and dozens of bridges have been literally ripped apart. That's only complicating recovery efforts, where sometimes the only way to get help in is by helicopter. While Nepal's army says they have rescued more than 100 people and counting by chopper, now Tibet's spiritual leader, the Dalai Lama, is offering condolences by those impacted by the flooding.
8: Over 90 Americans are missing, three rescued Wednesday, more than 1,400 people missing in total, and at least 469 are dead. Two of the world's most polarizing social media influencers are challenging a legal effort to ship them off to the UK. Fox's Tom Rigotti with more.
10: Andrew and Tristan Tate are challenging their extradition to the UK to face rape and sex trafficking charges. The Tates were in a Miami courtroom Thursday. Their lawyers argue the brothers have proven they won't flee by complying with restrictions in a separate case. Federal prosecutors have urged the court to keep the Tates in custody, citing the brothers' claims of having multiple passports and a wealthy lifestyle. The Tates say they exaggerated claims of wealth to boost their social media personas. A judge has not ruled on whether they should remain in jail. Tom Rigotti, Fox News.
8: And Newark-bound United Airlines flight makes an emergency landing in Las Vegas. A New Jersey-bound United Airlines flight was forced to make that emergency landing in Nevada Thursday after reports of an engine issue. United Airlines Flight 1403 departed LAX before landing safely at the Harry Reid International Airport around 7 a.m. There were 176 passengers, seven crew members on that plane. I'm Ted Lindner. This is Fox News.

0: everyone. I'm Tom Shalhoub, in for Greg on this very special edition of Gutfeld. Let's kick things off with some jokes, shall we? If they lose their court case over rejecting COVID vaccinations, 25,000 Amish are threatening to leave New York and could reach New Jersey in as little as 3 years. Jill Biden called Joe a hero for dropping out of the presidential race. Her husband responded by saying,
1: When was I in the race?
0: An Ohio wedding descended into chaos after four men crashed the reception and started a massive brawl. On the bright side, the fight lasted so long, no one had to do the chicken dance. Police in Canada announced a seizure that included a handgun, ammunition, knives, cocaine, fentanyl, and bear spray. Or, as we in New York City call, back-to-school supplies. A family is furious after they ordered their daughter a Mary Poppins costume and instead received one of Kim Jong-un. In the company's defense, I understand the mix-up. Both only allow their people a spoonful of sugar. The NYPD is investigating the videos showing people in overalls emerging from a Manhattan manhole. Police say to please contact them if you have any information on these two suspects. And finally, Gavin Newsom said he didn't even know about the massive wine cellar in his Sacramento mansion and claims he put books in there. However, they found 5,000 bottles and only one book. This week, Axios points out that we over here have known something for years. Democrats have a language problem, and not just the ones in Minnesota who speak Somali. And now several of them who are eyeing presidential runs in 2028 have started distancing themselves from all those dumb words that popped up in what AOC recently dubbed Woke One. But admitting they have a language problem only goes so far, because they still claim the things that they do are great, even though they've killed more people than slippery stairs. It's got to the point that some Democrats just want to stick their fingers in their ears and yell, la, la, la, la, la, la, la. Here's Dem Congresswoman Debbie Dingell whining about Hassan Piker.
2: I am done, so don't any reporter ask me again about Hassan Piker. It's not what November is about. Yeah. Republicans are trying to make it. They're trying to divide us. And we got to stop letting them try to divide us. I don't agree with Hassan Piker on a lot of stuff. And I really don't agree with him on some of the woman things he said.
0: But notice what she's doing there. She's not saying, I don't want to talk about him because I don't like him. She's saying, stop asking me about him because I don't want to talk about what our party has become, which is a pretty big difference. And that's the problem with this whole Democrats rebranding effort. Don't change the party, just change the subject. And that brings us to Hillary Clinton, who has another way of describing what's going on when it comes to the rise of Democratic socialist candidates.
3: The, you know, Democratic Party right now is, I think, going through a kind of experiment. Like, who can actually respond, particularly to young people's very real concerns about where they are at this point in their lives and what kind of future do they have for themselves? And I think that's healthy.
0: Experiment? With what? You mean abolishing the Senate, the Electoral College, defunding the police, and ripping up the Constitution? I've seen experiments go better at the Wuhan lab. But what Hillary doesn't understand is that the Democratic Party has no use for them anymore. Not her, Bill, Joe, Kamala. Listen to what Iowa gubernatorial candidate Rob Sands says when it comes to old Joe and crazy Kamala.
4: Would you want to have Joe Biden here campaign for you?
5: No. Can he even do that right now?
4: How about Kamala Harris?
5: No, thanks. Let's move on. We need some new leadership.
4: You don't think Harris should run in 2028?
5: Nope.
0: Wow. Pretty blunt. He turned them away faster than Greg at a grown-up roller coaster. And that's what this whole 2028 reset looks like. They're trying to move on from the people, the language, and the policies that got them here. And at the same time, they're showing they have no real agenda because they're already planning on running back their favorite play, impeachment.
6: Do you think it should be a priority with what you lay out of investigating the president and possibly impeaching him if you take the House majority?
7: Absolutely. I think holding this administration accountable and fighting corruption in all forms should be a priority.
0: There it is, the new Democratic strategy. New words, new faces, same old Trump obsession. But take away the Trump hatred and what's left? Not much, because even they have trouble defining what it is. Listen to Florida DSA Senate candidate Angie Dixon getting called out for wanting to push price controls.
8: Would you support on a federal level, therefore, rent control?
9: I mean, I definitely would support rent stabilization in certain areas.
8: And how would that differ from rent control?
9: And it whatever, tomato, tomato.
0: So it's like, you say DSA and I say communism. I wish we could call the whole thing off, because that's the real problem with the language game. All they're doing is putting a new label on the same old can. Wait till voters figure out it's a garbage can. He looks like the captain of the lesbian bowling team, comedian Joe Mackey. He just made the swimsuit cover of Chef's Illustrated, restaurant owner Andrew Brule. She's built like a pipe cleaner and swears like a plumber, New York Times best-selling author and Fox News contributor Kat Tipp. And he's broken so many achy, breaky hearts, old ladies call him Billy Ray. Tyrus, former underwear, one of those, the Planet Tyrus podcast, Tyrus! Stop. Okay, here we go, Tyrus. I got to get you in on this because...
10: Why, is this black people?
0: It's not black people. Listen, I watched you on The Five, and you made some very good points. I don't need you to reiterate what you said, but you...
10: I already forgot it. Thank you.
0: Well, talking about Hassan Piker,
10: right,
0: and the DSA... And you made a certain comparison that a certain other panelist objected to. I thought that was very interesting.
10: They got little feelers hurt because I compared him to David Duke. And what I'm saying is, when David Duke ran, anyone who would have voted for him, they didn't get to say, like, well, I disagree with his personal stuff, but his policy on economy is phenomenal. Like, you were, if you voted for David Duke, you were a white supremacist or a white supremacist supporter. If you are affiliated with Hassan Piker, you are an anti-Semitic person. You are, because that's all they talk about. So what they're doing is they're trying to convince the independents that they're not that far. But it's who they're with. It's who you are. Just own who you are. The thing is, though, is there enough people in Michigan to vote that way? Because if you vote Salim in, you have to own him for everything that he's in for. That you're supporting him. You can't splice it. They don't have a language problem. They have a substance problem. They try to camouflage the substance of who they are. And when you call them on it, they try to say, like, perfect example, George Bush, when he was asked about David Duke and the Republican Party, his quote was like, him, he has no place in our party. Not, oh, we're in the same tent and I agree with some of the things. No, he was like, absolutely not. He doesn't represent anything that I stand for. They're not doing that. So if he doesn't, they represent, he is who they are. And what's making me laugh about him is he's acting like the side chick who's writing a tell-all book on them, because they're all like, oh, I'm not this and that. And he's like, oh, yes, they are. They were at my house yesterday. I have the text message right here. My boo was telling me that I was doing great. So own it, because it's who you are. The question is, does the constituents have the stomach for who you really are? Because if you vote for him and he's in, then you got to own it.
0: Own it. I like that. Chef Gruel, it's interesting. So Tyrus says they don't have a language problem. I think he's right. But they claim they have a language problem. They think if they can just change the language and they don't do land acknowledgments and all the other silly stuff they're known for, then they can win over voters. Do you agree?
11: Well, it's all manipulation. I mean, could you imagine at my restaurant if I called a steak a bovine-inspired culinary experience, right? Like, actually, that sounds delicious.
0: I know it does. I'm getting hungry.
11: Let me roll that one back. But you see, I think maybe 10, 20 years ago, the New Democrat Party realized that we've solved a lot of problems, and we've done it with Republican policies, and they wanted to create more problems, so they made up this language problem. Now it's all about words and feelings, etc. But at the root of the problem is the people, as Tyrus calls. The people in the party are what's festering in this communism that's spreading throughout. And Debbie Dingleberry says in her little speech there that we saw in the monologue that the Republicans are trying to divide us. No, we don't want to divide you. We want you all as one big mass of stupidity because we see it for what it is. We have no interest in dividing you, which means you're trying to divide yourself, as Tyra says, from the side chick. But the side chick is who you are. And you can't use language to cover that up because guess what? We're articulate and we know what you're talking about.
0: Right on, yeah. Kat, it's interesting because they have, we heard from two people there, Debbie Dingell and Hillary Clinton. They had a different approach. She's basically saying, I don't want to hear about it anymore. I don't want to talk about Hassan Parker. I want to talk what I want to talk about. Hillary is saying, like, I know they want different things from us, but I think that's great, you know, because it's just kind of fun. Like, they have a nice energy and they're, you know, like, she thinks she can deal with it. But they don't like her. They don't want her in their party anymore.
12: Right. I was just going to say it is cute that Hillary Clinton is giving advice.
0: I know.
12: Because I totally understand when they're asked, would you like Joe Biden to campaign for you? Would you like Kamala to campaign for you? It's like, would you like a public-facing reminder of the worst-run campaign that most people have ever seen? Probably not. But I understand why they would say they don't want to talk about Hassan Piker anymore. I think, you know, that's actually a better answer to the question than saying the, oh yeah, he's just part of our big tent. He's just, yeah, like whatever. I think it's that's smarter. But I will say overall, everybody who is watching this probably pays a lot more attention to the nuances of what he said or she said or this person said. I think that for a lot of voters, it is all the same in the sense that they might just be looking at what letter is next to it. Right? Whether it's Democratic socialist person or just a Democrat, it's really just a Democrat at the end of the day and these little factions. So I'm not sure how much it's going to matter. It is a big tent in the sense that it doesn't say like vote for communist or Republican. It's going to say vote for Democrat or Republican. And I think the louder that we can be, people who are capitalists can be about some of these things is good, but also providing our own solutions. Because I'm not sure that the average person knows that Hassan Piker electrocuted his dog.
0: Yeah, we remember that. That was
12: yes, I think about that every time I see him.
0: Yeah.
12: Every time I see him, I'm like, that's the guy that electrocuted his dog on camera.
0: Yes, during one of his live streams.
12: Yeah.
0: He was zapping the dog because he didn't want it moving during the live stream, right?
12: Yeah. Which is insane.
0: I don't think most people know. It's because I sometimes forget, Kat. He's not even the candidate.
12: Right, you know, exactly.
0: Abdul Al-Sayed's the candidate. Hassan Piker, he's really just a live streamer.
12: Exactly.
0: But he's the one that is articulating what these democratic socialists stand for.
12: Uh-huh. Yeah,
0: yeah,
12: absolutely.
0: So, I mean, that's what they have to deal with. I don't know whether, Mackey, you've got people like James Carville. I almost respect him more because he's saying, get out of my party. I don't want, you know, like he's actually saying he doesn't want them in there. Hillary Clinton, who's, you know, pals with Carville and basically agrees with him politically, she's trying to welcome them in. Which one's going to work?
13: I'm not sure, but James Carville and Hillary have one thing in common, and that's that they're old. And I know I sound like I'm making a joke, but it's a fact of reality that older, more centrist Democrats, if you can call them that, are going the way of the dodo. And
12: yeah.
13: The weird thing is, I think anyone who calls a tomato has a severe language problem already because I've never heard anyone call a tomato a tomato. If you call a tomato a tomato, I'm like, what's wrong with you? You don't say tomato right. But here's what a lot of the smarter traditional Democrats are trying to do, if you can call AOC and Gavin Newsom that, is they were running in totally Democrat-controlled areas. So they ran to their base, and now that they've got an eye on 2028, they're doing what's called running towards the middle. So basically what the strategy is, when you're running to Democrats, you act crazy because that's what they've been voting for. And then when you're running to get everyone's vote, you pretend to act normal. It's the same thing that Lorena Bobbitt did to try to get off from cutting off... that guy's penis, which Democrats also want to cut off healthy penises. I don't...
10: No, hey, that, I, He's right, because it's like the abusive husband approach. You're real sweet to her till you get her home. And that's what they're doing. And then you don't see the horrible things till after they get in there. So that's why they're trying to, they run moderate, like, oh, hey, I'm not like that. I'm not that guy. And then once they say I do, then the abusive monster comes out.
0: Yeah, and watch out for him. Okay, before we go.
10: Hide your penises. Yeah.
0: Before we go, a reminder to come see me live. I'll be in Naples and Boca Raton, Florida, and Batavia, Illinois, plus many more dates on the Greg Gutfeld Live Tour. 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

0: Joe deserves cloud for deciding to drop out. Our video of the day comes from Dr. Jill, who's now saying her hubby was a hero for dropping out.
1: There was so much pressure for Joe to step down and to step aside, and he was losing the support of the Democratic Party. Joe, I think, saw the direction that things were going, and he decided to step aside. I mean, I thought what he did was heroic. I mean, he gave up everything.
0: Yeah, he's a hero, and Greg's the starting center for the Lakers. I wonder what they would do if they had another 4 years.
1: Had we had another 4 years, that's what one of the things I would have focused on was really defining aging in this country, mm-hmm. and what are its challenges, and how do we go through it? Not mm-hmm. just ourselves, but how do we go through it as a married couple?
0: Yeah, the many challenges. Like how to tell if your husband fell asleep with his eyes open again. And I know the challenges of getting older. I used to stay out all night, and now I have to DVR myself on Gutfeld because it's on too late. Okay, so here it is. Kat,
2: yep.
0: This is an interesting subject because she's, first of all, she's acting like Joe is the only old guy out there. There's
2: right.
0: other old people out there, but Joe had a problem functioning.
2: Yeah, I hate when they say it's about his age, right? My grandfather's still alive. He's got 10 years on Joe Biden. If he started acting like that, I would call the hospital. You know, I'd be like, Grandpa, we're going in. But coming from her specifically to say stuff like this, I don't know how she's is able. Because it's like, if my husband, I would know whether my husband was fit to run for president or not because of the time that we spend around each other, right? And I just think, most of us, I think us in this room, probably knew for quite a while that he was not fit to run again. But the Democrats were pretending for quite a while longer than that, that he was. I think maybe a lot of them weren't seeing some of the same clips as we were seeing. Maybe they weren't watching some of the same things. I don't know. But it all changed for them, remember, after that debate, right? And what was she doing after that debate? I'll never forget it. She said, you did such a great job. You answered all the questions.
0: Yes. Yeah.
2: And two things about that. Number one, very low bar for a debate. Number two, no, he didn't.
0: Right. Yep. Yeah. He didn't.
2: She was still trying to, you know, in that moment, by the way she acted, she was saying, you know, let's keep going. I don't see a problem here. So I don't want to hear it from a lot of people. And the number one person I don't want to hear it from is her.
0: Yeah. So. Mackie, don't you think that Jill herself had a hand in Joe running again? She said his entire staff wanted him to run again. I think Jill did, of course, right? And no wonder the staff wanted him to run again. You know, they were running the country.
3: Yeah, I think she's trying to defend her legacy because history's not going to look kindly on Jill Biden because she has no excuse for saying, oh, I didn't see that until the debate. And obviously, you don't get to be a hero because you stopped doing something terrible. Like, the Emperor from Star Wars isn't a hero because he stopped blowing up planets after Alderaan. Like, Greg Gutfeld is not a hero because he didn't steal my Activia today because he's off. You know? And to Kat's point, I don't even know how you can avoid answering a question in a debate. They're like, how are you going to fix Medicare? And he's like, pass.
0: That's right. He did not do well. Chef, there's a lot of politics. This speaks to when she said we need to talk about age. I mean, we probably do need to talk about age because there are a lot of old dinosaurs. You know, in the last thing, we talked about Debbie Dingell. Her husband, John Dingell, was in the house.
4: That's not his name.
0: His name was John Dingell.
4: John Dingell sounds like a bad song.
0: He was in the house for 60 years. And then she inherited the seat. I mean, we have a problem with these people not going anywhere.
5: Yeah, I mean, that's term limits. I've talked about that at length. I think universally most people agree with term limits, and the only people who don't are the people who are in office and they've been accepting Social Security checks for 100 years. So that's part of the problem right there. But I also think that I'm going to double down on Kat's point, is that she is the culprit, right? She's the mastermind behind this. When she was answering those questions in the beginning, I feel like they had to keep cutting because she was saying I and not Joe.
0: Yeah.
5: But then at the end, the last question, she did say I. She's like, this is what I would do in the next 4 years. And the thing she would do is to focus on age. We watched that for 4 years. Heck, we were watching a live documentary on aging for 4 years. You know, and it is the responsibility of the significant other, because she's the one who sees him day in and day out. Or maybe she didn't, but you know, like the other day I lost the remote, and within, you know, 10 minutes my wife was like, we probably need to get you checked out. You've asked me three times where the remote is, you know. And now granted, that could have been like hyperbolic, passive aggressive, insulting the way she was saying it, but I went to the doctor, and turns out the remote was in a place that I can't talk about here.
0: I was not gonna say that. Tyrus, there's something we haven't talked about in this whole thing. The media. The media was the biggest offender in covering this up.
4: The media just, they played along, but she's the villain. And even in her, which is funny because now I'm starting to think that whatever Biden had was contagious because she's doing the same thing. Did you not hear what she said? Am I the only one that realizes she didn't say a thing? She literally said, the tide of the country was turning. We saw that everyone was turning against him. So they were, the writing was on the wall for us to step down. And then he did the most, but everyone was telling him to run. Who was, you said everyone turned against him. And then everyone wanted him to run?
0: Yeah.
4: So then he did the right thing, the heroic thing, and he stepped down? I'm sorry. When he stepped down, was there riots in the street? No, Joe, don't go. I didn't see any of those signs. Did you?
0: Yeah. No.
4: And she was mad. They wouldn't even talk to Kamala. You know what I'm saying? But like, they wouldn't. She was mad. And she just needs to say is like, him stepping down messed things up for her. That's it, because there was nobody in the Easter Bunny had to come get his ass. That's when you know.
0: Yes. It's so true.
4: Everyone knew. Like, the media is so anti-Trump, but it was even hard for them after a while. They were like, yep, the president wandered off again today, but this time he went left instead of right. Back to you. Like,
0: so true. All right, up next, the Flock camera controversy.
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21: A story in five words.
0: Teens busted destroying flock cameras. Kat, this is how it went down. Three 19-year-olds were arrested in Chester County, South Carolina, for allegedly destroying the flock license plate camera. The teens faced charges of conspiracy, property damage, with damage estimated at $5,000. You know, what happened to kids toilet papering houses?
2: It's too expensive.
0: Yeah.
2: Look, it is not okay to do this. It's not okay to destroy property that doesn't belong to you, so I'm not okay with them doing this. I'm also not okay with flock cameras being a thing. I think that there should be widespread public outcry about flock cameras because what they're capable of doing. I don't know, like, we're really all comfortable with everywhere you've ever been being searchable in a database by the government. I mean, why even have the Fourth Amendment at this point if we're going to do that? You just say, like, hey, I don't believe in the Fourth Amendment, then, okay, at least you're being intellectually honest about it. But absolutely none of us should be okay with this. Could you imagine if these cameras existed during COVID, what they could have done during the lockdowns? I do not feel comfortable living under conditions like that where you can have everywhere you've ever been searchable in a database.
0: All right, Kat does not like flock cameras. Tyrus, I'm going to get your take because you actually said you changed.
4: Yeah, I changed.
0: You changed on this. Give me your take before I give you my take.
4: Now, first, I was, because it's a great tool for law enforcement, and I was like, this is great. But the problem is it's not the policy and it's not the technology. It's the people that have control of it. And I did some research, and lo and behold, there are some horrible things being done with it.
2: Yep.
4: Men were using it to find young, attractive women's IDs and where they're from. People in law enforcement were stalking their exes, trying to find out where they were going, what they were doing. A woman's trying to get away from her husband, an abusive husband, and he's got a buddy who knows somebody, and they can get her information and know where she's going. So there needs to be... It shouldn't be that, because you can't, there's an expectation of privacy when you're in public. I get that. But at the same time, having your whereabouts accessible to a person who decides to take it amongst themselves is terrible. So I would rather not have it than have it, because our, you know, crime is down. It's not because of the flock cameras. It's because our law enforcement does a great job. So if there was strict, and again, the problem is people. That's the problem. We get a new technology, and I know if Greg was here, he's like, oh, we got to catch up today. He would say that until somebody used that technology who was, maybe they hated Fox, and they hated him. So yeah. Then they decided to track where he was every day because they had a buddy who worked at the DMV. So for me, the consequences need to be stiffer for those who abuse it, and there's no reason to keep that data more than 24 hours.
0: Okay, that's good. So the audience likes that too. I'm actually coming the opposite way from Tyrus. I saw an interview with the CEO of Flock. Flock is really just, as before we get to you guys, I want to give you my defense of Flock, that they're really just the biggest company. They're the most successful. They're kind of like the Uber in this space. They've signed all the contracts with these municipalities. They are not video cameras. They don't videotape people. They take photographs of cars, and they are helping to lower crime. Does that change your opinion at all, Chef?
5: Well, of course, as a city council member in California, I mean, I look at it through two different lenses, right? You've got the liberty lens, and then you've obviously got the we want to decrease crime, as you state, and what's the way in which the police are going to be using these. And I firmly believe that at least in our city, our police force wouldn't overstep their boundaries. But I can't say that about other people, other cities, and, you know, other cities don't have phenomenal city council members like myself.
0: And do you have Flock in your...
5: There are cameras in our city, although it is certainly controversial. But I will say this, these three men, these three boys, they're innocent. They were actually at a soup kitchen working with me that day. I have their alibi. And the way in which you know this is a bipartisan issue is we haven't seen any headlines come out about these horrible three young white kids, because the media is trying to figure out whether they want to spin it on them or not. You know, this really is going to become a sensitive issue. But it's hard for me subjectively. I want people to follow me everywhere. Whenever I get those things, they're like, do you want the cookies and the notifications? I'm like, keep tracking me, because I'm getting some really good ads on Facebook. Like, they're making decisions for me, but that's just me. I've had a camera following me for the entire time that I've been married. I mean, I'm used to this type of surveillance.
0: I want to, you know, I don't want to blow our cover, but we have cameras on you right now.
5: Wait, yeah. So these aren't my friends?
0: Mackie, you're a freedom-loving guy. I think I know where you stand on this. Go!
3: Look, someone knowing where I go at all times would be terrifying. They're like, well, Joe went to the pastry store earlier, and then he went to Applebee's, and then it was back to the pastry store. Because what these cameras do is they catalog where your car goes, and it creates a dossier, and other companies like Palantir are trying to gather up all this information. You got the metadata. You have the everywhere you go on the internet, it's stuff that's sold by data brokers, and you can combine these technologies and basically create a turnkey surveillance state. And sure, it could solve some crimes, but the risk of having a turnkey surveillance state where anyone could do anything is far more terrifying, because what if somebody comes into power that's evil? They would know everything about everyone. We don't have to imagine what would happen if someone abused FISA. It already happened to President Trump.
0: Boom, you're right. Very good. Okay. And I will say this. I'm going to post to my socials the interview with the Flock CEO that impressed me so much. He's an impressive guy. I actually want to give you guys the opportunity, because we went at them really hard. So I'm going to post that and see what you guys think. More coming up. Bucky's tattoo policy.
15: Let's go!
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26: Fox News, I'm Sue Guzman. For the second time, a federal judge in Massachusetts has blocked President Trump's executive order designed to limit mail-in voting. The ruling, which is expected to be appealed, comes about a week before the first mail-in ballots will be sent out for the midterm elections. The gloves coming off in the battle over a proposed immigration enforcement tool. Fox's John Saucier.
27: A group of Democratic senators is urging U.S. Immigration and Customs Enforcement to abandon its plan to equip officers with electric shock gloves. In a letter sent to ICE's acting director this week, questioned the agency's rationale for spending up to $20 million on these devices, as well as its ability to deploy them safely and appropriately.
26: The death toll from flash flooding in Nepal rising to 469. Rescuers working to find more than 1,400 people still missing in the area of the Nepal-China border. 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
21: Five more words.
0: Buc-ee's cracks down on tattoos. Mackie, the hugely popular convenience store chain, has declared that all employees must cover up any visible tattoos at work. They have also banned body piercings and unnatural hair color and torn clothing. This is sparking a debate nationwide. Let's have the debate right here. Where do you stand on the Buc-ee's tattoos?
3: It's a private company. They can do whatever they want with their hiring standards, but I'm worried they're going to lose some good workers because a lot of good people have tattoos. Kennedy has tattoos. Joey Jones has tattoos. Greg Gutfeld has a nude Jane Polly tattoo right over his heart. I've even considered getting tattoos of muscles on my actual muscles, so when people see my muscles, they'll be like, nice muscles.
0: Yeah, they would. They don't already do that?
3: Not often.
0: Okay. Chef, they can maybe cover them up. That's it. They have their uniform. They don't want the tattoos showing. They don't want the funny colored hair. I'm just going to go to bat for Buc-ee's here.
5: Well, then I'm thinking about, what does the guy with face tattoos wear a ski mask? That might be a little concerning.
0: Yeah.
5: But also, I have no problem with this either. But did you see that in response, Starbucks is now actually mandating their employees have face tattoos and septum rings right through the nose right there. So there's always going to be someplace else that's going to hire the people that they don't get at Buc-ee's. I think universally people are okay with this, even if they're people who have tattoos, because really doesn't matter that much. You're right. Cover them up. But I think it's funny that it's at Buc-ee's, which is a gas station which sells, you know, beef jerky by the bulk, and their own mascot. The beaver's naked. The beaver is naked. You know, he's got to put some clothes on.
0: Is he naked? Wait, I'm just looking at his head. Have you seen some centerfold to this?
4: What Buc-ee's do you go to?
2: I thought he wears a shirt only.
5: No, they got the little stuffed animal in there. He doesn't have any shirt. I mean, that guy's got nothing from the waist down. I mean, I always hide my kids. I cover my kids' eyes up. I'm like, don't look at the beaver.
0: Uh, Tyrus, I'm assuming this happens at a lot of companies.
4: It doesn't happen at Fox.
0: Right, it does not.
4: Oh, shucks, I can't work at Bucky's. I think whenever, of course, they're a private company, do whatever you want, but when you judge a book by a cover, you usually make poor decisions. So if I was judged by my tattoos and my hat and stuff, you know what I'm saying? So, and by the way, Joe, I did pick up, you said a lot of smart people, and you didn't mention me, so I'll see you after the show. I'm just saying that I think it's funny when you judge something by the way it looks. It never really works out. Then again, if I was 52 years old and working at Bucky's, I would have bigger problems than hiding up my tattoos.
0: All right, Kat. Have you been to Bucky's? It's a very special place.
2: I love Bucky's.
0: Yeah.
2: I do. It is a very special place. I love it. It's great. We have merch at home. But this is interesting. I think it's kind of like, first of all, I don't know how they're going to hire anyone from Gen Z. Gen Z, they all have tattoos.
0: They're very tatted
2: up. The whole generation has tattoos. Their first tattoo will be like on their neck a lot of the time. But it's just weird. Like, I was reading their policy. They also drug test gas station employees. Like, why you're living a clean, sober, tattoo-free lifestyle to work at a gas station. I don't know. I don't know about it. But I still love Bucky's.
0: Yeah, we still love them, but they could, you can cover up, right? Or I guess, you
2: wear a glove.
4: What you see is what you get with me. So you don't like me because I have a tattoo or the way I look, you.
0: And Tyrus, I love you just the way you are. Up next, heavy metals health benefits.
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0: Heavy metal ups pain tolerance. Andrew, scientists visited one of the world's biggest heavy metal festivals and challenged concertgoers to stick their arms into super cold water. They compared the people before the music started with a group on the third day and found the ones who'd been listening to heavy metal.

0: music kept their arms in the cold water longer, so their tolerance was higher. Does this all make sense to you?
1: That's a heck of a test, though, because you could probably do that at, like, an Equinox gym, and the guys who cold plunge would stay in there a lot longer. I don't know. I'm not buying the test. But I will say this. I mean, if Slayer is cheaper than an anesthesiologist, then I'm all for it, right?
0: Yeah.
1: And I've recently gotten into a lot of heavy metal, but I've been doing this, like, Christian rock heavy metal.
0: Yeah.
1: Have you heard of Nuns and Moses?
0: And I almost believed you there.
1: I'm gonna because of this topic, I was thinking about opening up a sandwich shop at competition. It's a Pantera bread. I could keep going all day.
0: No, that's good. I think two's fine. But I mean, what I mean is they're fine. Yeah, they were fine.
2: Two's solid. Good call. Good call, Tom. Matt, why you're in the big chair.
0: That's right. Listen, Mackie, this makes sense to me. The loud music, what do you think?
3: Oh, I would think people that listen to Sabrina Carpenter would have higher pain tolerance than that caterwauling. But I will say this, sometimes like music can, take away the pain, especially when you've been matching wits all day with an ill-tempered narcissist with a Napoleon complex at work.
4: Who could you be talking about there?
3: I know. It's a mystery cat.
2: Betty doesn't have a tattoo.
0: Tyrus, they only did this at a heavy metal festival. What if they had gone to
2: like an Airbnb?
0: Yeah. Or I mean, they've
2: like
0: got to go to
2: Brothers
0: the
2: concert.
0: Yeah.
2: See how tough they are.
0: Maybe all music, helps you with the pain.
2: I think, people listen to music to get hyped up for a reason, and when I think of like my powerlifting days, or I would listen to AC/DC, Back in Black, or Thunderstruck, because you get hyped, you get pumped. So there's some truth to it. But I also think this is right up there with like having a test with like, what's more real, Star Trek or Star Wars? I feel like it's that kind of, it's the summer, they're running out of things to do. They got some free tickets to a concert. Hey, let's make an experiment out of it. Let's put cold water and see who sticks their arm in the longest. I just feel like it's a really sad way to meet chicks, fellas.
0: I bet it was a cat. They could ask the, gals, come on over, put your arm in the cold water. It is a good way to pick up girls, right?
5: Okay, here's the thing. No.
2: Thank you.
5: But I think this study it doesn't hold up. You said they did it at a festival?
0: Yes.
5: It wasn't the heavy metal. They're all on drugs.
0: Oh, I see.
5: They had a higher pain tolerance, not because of the music, but because of the drugs they were on. People at a festival are on drugs more than people not at a festival.
0: I didn't even think of that. I mean, you're saying that they are doing the drugs at the festival. They didn't do them before. They might have come on drugs.
5: If you take a sample of two populations, one of them currently not at a music festival, and then another one that currently is at a music festival, more of population B will be on drugs, yes.
0: Yes. And that's what...
5: And will that help your pain tolerance? Yes. See, I should be a scientist. I mean... I just out-scienced the scientist.
0: You did. You understood it. And you know about cold because you're always...
5: I'm always
0: to be
5: cold.
0: In the studio, right?
5: Mm-hmm.
0: Don't go away. We'll be right back.
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9: Temperatures being 30 degrees above average.
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11: He was the theological force behind Charlie Kirk. 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
9: Flash flood deaths continuing to rise. I'm Sue Guzman, Fox News. The death toll has now jumped to 469 in Nepal, and more than 1,400 are still missing after a wall of water and mud swept through communities along the Nepal-Tibet border.
10: Rescuers are reportedly finding bodies hundreds of miles downstream. More and more shocking video is coming in showing that wall of water sweeping away structures like bridges and obliterating entire villages and industrial sites. The landslide and flood seems to have been triggered by a glacier that collapsed. People had seconds to run. It's a tough task for rescuers. So many roads are buried. Heavy machinery digs through layers of mud and rubble. And there's actually the threat of more flooding. Nepal and China warned that newly formed lakes on either side of the border are rising and they could also burst.
9: Fox's Matt Finn, several dozen Americans said to be among the 1,400 still missing. The Trump administration's planned restrictions on mail-in ballots for the midterms is once again on hold.
11: For the second time, a federal judge in Massachusetts has blocked President Trump's executive order designed to limit mail-in voting. In a ruling Thursday night, Judge Indira Talwani established a 14-day hold on that executive order. Monday, the Supreme Court had lifted her original hold, determining the legal challenges filed against the executive order had been done so prematurely before the order's rules were established. The Postal Service now says it won't deliver mail-in ballots unless, as the executive order dictates, states provide a list of voters who should receive them and format the envelopes a certain way. In her latest ruling, Judge Talwani wrote, there's not enough time before the midterms to implement the changes the administration is seeking. Kevin Uresky, Fox News.
9: Tropical storms Carina and Lowell have formed in the Pacific Ocean and tropical storm Dolly in the Atlantic now. 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
9: With the U.S.-Canada trade war in full swing, President Trump has signed an executive order renaming one of the Great Lakes. Fox's Alexandria Hoff.
15: We have a Gulf and we have
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0: Canada trade standoff prompts a new revision for map makers. President Trump signing an executive order renaming Lake Ontario Lake America, effective immediately.
1: Canada's been ripping us off for a long time on trade.
0: Jointly owned by both nations, the White House argues the deepest parts of the lake's waters lie within United States territory.
2: Prime Minister Mark Carney says Canadians, though, will continue to call the body of water Lake Ontario. Lindsay Clancy's fate now in a Massachusetts jury's hands.
3: After weeks of emotional witness testimony, a jury of 9 women and 3 men will determine if Lindsay Clancy is guilty of 3 counts of first-degree murder. The 36-year-old admits to strangling her 3 young kids, ages 5, 3, and 8 months in 2023, before throwing herself from a second-floor window in a suicide attempt. But she's pleaded not guilty to the charges, with the defense arguing she was experiencing postpartum psychosis and should not be held criminally responsible. Clancy's attorney telling the court lousy medical care and over-medication made her condition worse. Prosecutors allege she planned the killings, arguing Clancy waited until her ex-husband left the home and that she knew right from wrong. Kristen Goodwin, Fox News.
2: Clancy faces life in prison without the possibility of parole. If convicted of first-degree murder, she'll be sent to a state psychiatric hospital if found not criminally responsible. And a passenger jet and Marine One departed simultaneously near Reagan National Airport earlier this month after air traffic controllers missed standard departure warnings for the helicopter. And a backup communication plan between controllers and presidential pilots, we're learning, also failed. That is the findings of a new NTSB preliminary report that's been released. I'm Sue Guzman. This is Fox News.
4: Good evening, everyone. I'm Laura Ingraham. This is the Ingraham Angle. Thank you, as always, for spending a little time with us. The campaign for common sense. That's the focus of tonight's angle. Last night, I told you that the left-wing hacks are working overtime to demoralize Republicans before the midterms.
5: And the guy is among the least popular presidents in modern history. His approval rating is hovering around 34% and trending downward.
6: Trump's approval numbers remain underwater. Many of his top policies are deeply unpopular.
4: Nah, they want you to believe that all hope is lost, so you don't even bother voting. Don't even show up. Why? Because then they get to waltz back into power on the Hill, impeach Trump, and then get ready to back AOC or Newsom or Ossoff in 2028. And then, well, undo Trump's success with energy independence, reshoring manufacturing, and locking down the border. Now, look, of course the White House wishes his numbers were higher and that the Iran war was solved or resolved, but don't fall for what is a giant exercise in deflection. Plus, don't discount the number of voters who deeply admire and appreciate the president's work.
7: The president Republicans most admire, it's Donald Trump. This is a historic comparison. A majority of Republicans say, 53% say, he is the Republican president they most admire. Ronald Reagan, who traditionally has won that much, Donald Trump nearly triples up on this. Reagan at just 18%. And then Abraham Lincoln, who by most historic accounts is the greatest president of all time.
4: All right, we're going to see how it all plays out after Labor Day and at the midterm convention in Dallas. But for now, the focus needs to be on what Democrats and their new socialist friends are so desperate to hide. And it's how radical and how dangerous their agenda really is.
8: ICE needs to be abolished because the organization is completely corrupt. It's staffed by thugs. They need to be prosecuted as well.
9: ICE cannot be reformed. ICE cannot be retrained. ICE has to be abolished.
4: Roars back. Of course, these are future Democrat voters. Look at them. These are the mugshots of 9 arrested this week in Fairfax County, Virginia, as part of a sexting operation. They were allegedly soliciting sex from minors on the internet. Yeah, that's why they don't want ICE. 3 of these suspects are illegal aliens caught and released by the Obama administration. And get this, the Office of Progressive Fairfax County Commonwealth Attorney Steve Discano released 7 of these 9 on bonds. 7, including all 3 illegal aliens. They're out. Oh, because they're not a flight risk or anything. Now, Virginia, of course, is a sanctuary state. It's a total disgrace. And it's so bad that ICE has to beg Virginia officials not to release an illegal charged with 20 counts of child pornography related crimes, including 6 counts of actually producing the material and then distributing it. Don't ever forget that as one of her first acts in office, Governor Spanberger ended the state's cooperation with ICE. That's how important it was for her. She's one of the worst governors in the United States. But then let's not forget Connecticut's Ned Lamont. He's a close second. After DHS did its job when ICE arrested 50 illegals in recent weeks, 50, that's a minimal amount. Lamont, of course, went wild. He's so enraged that criminals are being arrested that he shamelessly tries to use kids to score political points.
10: On with Secretary Mullins. I said I'm outraged. This is the first day our kids are back in school. You've got people patrolling around our schools, and we're not going to let that stand. You're the people we fight for every day. The immigrants built this country, and instead we have ICE scaring people away from our schools and scaring people away from our school buses. Stay away. Let our kids get to school safely.
4: He's such a liar. It's all posturing. It's all hyperbole. Maximum emotion with a little help from their friends.
11: The Danbury School District says some parents are even afraid to send their children to school. A new safety plan directs bus drivers to return students to school if there is significant law enforcement activity at a bus stop. This was on the first, second day of school, and you got kids coming home to no parents. It's just a nightmare with people being pinned down in the middle of the street.
4: Who's not sending their kids to school? Unless you're illegal aliens, probably have a criminal history. This makes no sense. And did you ever hear the same concern about the children who are victims or their family members of victims of illegal alien crime? A lot of those kids are coming home to no parents, too. So it's all more deflection. ICE is doing its job. In a statement late today to the Ingram Angle, DHS said, for operational security and the safety of our officers, ICE will not disclose or discuss law enforcement ops. To be clear, ICE does not target schools. But we will not allow criminals to hide in our nation's schools and put the safety of children at risk. Every day, DHS enforces laws of the nation across the country, including in Connecticut. Now, you notice that Ned and his media boosters don't ever mention the crimes committed by these poor illegals in Danbury. Erico Valenzuela Chua from Guatemala, convicted of sex assault, carnal abuse, and other sexual assaults. Eddie Ruano, also from Guatemala, convicted of molestation of a minor. So they care about the kids, though, right? And Frank Guaman from Ecuador, convicted of sex assault and false imprisonment. So why vote Republican? I'll tell you why. For safety and common sense. Now, I want you to contrast Virginia and Massachusetts with Florida, where all 67 counties there not only cooperate with ICE, but they agree to be deputized for ICE under sections 287G. Now, the left hates 287G. In Florida, the lion's share of arrests of illegals are actually being done by Florida local and state police officers, and it's highly effective. And much to the horror of the cheap labor lobby, regular ICE operations in Florida are also picking up. So bottom line, we thought Obama was bad. We thought Hillary was bad. Yeah, we thought Biden was really bad, and we were right. But the new Democratic Socialist Party is far more radical, far more anti-American, far more hostile to the basic principle that we live in a nation of laws than anything we've ever seen before. It is absolutely vital that the voters know the truth about the suffering the Democratic Socialists have in mind for the American people. And that's the angle. All right, joining us now, Cheryl Minter. Her daughter, Stephanie, was killed by an illegal alien in Fairfax County earlier this year. She's pushing for Descano to be recalled. Of course, that's the state's, the Commonwealth attorney. Also with us is Jonathan Fahey, previously ran against Descano and served as the former ICE director under President Trump. Cheryl, I want to start with you. Now, this is turning a horrific tragedy into a crusade for safety. And you're in the middle of this effort to get Descano recalled from his post as the Commonwealth attorney. Now, after all the fury he faced after your daughter's murder, are you shocked that his office is still going so soft on crime committed by illegal aliens?
12: I am. I am very much shocked. I can't believe they're still doing it. I mean, even though they're under investigation and, you know, all the the watching eyes on

0: him.
1: Well, that's what a fanatic does, though, Cheryl. And Jonathan, Virginia's Attorney General Jay Jones, he's launched a civil rights investigation in Greene County. Sheriff Steve Smith's traffic stop practices, where he actually does cooperate with ICE down there. So Sheriff Smith's deputies have participated in several ops with ICE, and it's a rural area. I know that area well. It's kind of close to Charlottesville, but not in far left-wing Charlottesville. So they're punishing, or wanting to punish, these sheriffs who are actually trying to make their areas safer, Jonathan. It's insane.
2: It is truly appalling. Yeah, it's appalling that this is going on. And, you know, Jay Jones, you know, we've talked about him a lot, but it's amazing to me that the sheriffs are just cooperating with ICE because they know what's best for their community, and they're getting pushback and they're under investigation from the state. I think Jay Jones may be running into a little bit of a problem here because he's essentially impeding ICE from being able to do their job, which is a federal law violation. So he may have some problems here, but it just shows how low the Democrats will go, that they fight deporting criminals. And in the case in Fairfax, they won't even turn over sexual predators to ICE. They'd rather have them back in the Commonwealth of Virginia than deported to another country. It's insane, but it's uniform in the Democratic Party at the same time.
1: Now, Cheryl, I want to focus on what's happening with these. I'm calling them child predators because they thought they were meeting minors for sex. They, you know, they interacted with what were police informants or police agents. And they thought they were children, and they were going to meet with them for sex, okay? So they caught one after the other. There were nine of them caught in this sting. Three of them are illegals. Seven of the nine have been released. They were just arrested a few days ago. They're already released on these, you know, nonsense bonds, a couple thousand dollars, $5,000, $3,000. But including, Cheryl, three illegals. The three were released as well. This is, again, this is radical, rabid, pro-open borders, anti-American behavior on the part of this Descano. The people of Virginia cannot stand for this.
0: No, not at all. I totally agree with that, which is why we have the petition and trying to get Descano out of office. So change.org.
1: How many signatures do you need, Cheryl? How many? I'm going to post that on my social media. But how many do you need to get this moving?
0: I think it's somewhere in the 30,000 range. I'm not exactly sure of how many that we actually need. We are somewhere close to 13,000 right now, which is
1: so it's a change.org petition. We'll get that up on my social media. Yeah, we'll get that up on my social media tonight, right after the show, so people can check it out for themselves, make their own decisions. Jonathan, here's what Connecticut's Chris Murphy, notoriously pro-open border senator, said about the illegal immigration. Watch.
3: The problem, according to the Trump administration, is a country that has been invaded, a country that is at risk physically because of the presence of people from other countries. That is a fake problem. That is not a real problem. Nobody likes to hear this.
1: Is that a fake problem, Jonathan?
2: It's a real problem if you value safety, national security, higher wages, medical care, education. It's a problem. And all of those things are adversely affected by massive illegal immigration. And he knows this as well as anyone, but they know it's more important for the Democrats because they are counting on illegal aliens being future voters and maybe even current voters, the way they act on a lot of these issues. So everyone knows this is a problem. And even Democrats knew this was a problem until they had this epiphany at about, 5 to 10 years ago, that they switched course and abandoned the working class for illegal aliens. But it's utter nonsense that he could say this, and it's utter, complete, disgraceful nonsense that Democrats can't even stand up and say illegal aliens that harm children should be kicked out of the country. It's the worst part of it all.
1: Yeah, but they care about the children, though. They care about women and children. Yeah. Cheryl, thank you for what you're doing. Jonathan, thank you for your insights, as always. And we're always hearing the bad news out there, so we thought we were going to counter it with the truth. our own good news tidbits this Friday, this Thursday. Like this, the Trump administration's deportation push, it's not just

0: sweeping violent criminals off of our streets. It's delivering a massive real-world win for your wallet. So the strain in our healthcare system is easing. We know that. And rent prices are starting to drop. The Virginia Realtors Association says that rent growth has slowed significantly since it peaked in 2022 at more than 10%. Now they're up just a measly 0.4% rents. So the next time you hear the press bemoaning how these deportations are awful, saying that removing illegals is hurting businesses, remember what they're actually rooting for and what they're rooting against. Still to come, hundreds missing in Nepal and fears of yet another disaster. And who are America's real friends and real allies? UN Ambassador Mike Waltz knows better than most. He's here next.
1: Do you hear that? 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
0: A frantic search is underway for the 1,400 people, including Americans, missing after catastrophic flooding along the border of China and Nepal. More than 360 are dead, and entire villages have been wiped out after a glacier collapse sent mud, debris, and water through the region. Fox News foreign correspondent Jeff Paul has the latest. Jeff.
21: Yeah, Laura, and as rescue crews work around the clock to find any survivors in Nepal, there's a real concern tonight that more flooding could be right around the corner. Both Nepal and China warning that newly formed lakes could burst soon. And with so many still missing, there are fears the death toll will continue to rise. Rescue teams have reportedly found bodies hundreds of miles downstream from some of the most devastated areas. And those who have missing family members are desperate for any news.
22: We tried calling him again. His phone was unreachable. Then we heard that a landslide had come down. We still don't know whether he's alive because we haven't been able to reach him.

0: My brother has also gone there by car to see if he can find our father. We still have hope that our father may be alive.
1: Now, many roads right now are buried in mud and debris, and dozens of bridges have quite literally been ripped apart. It's only complicating recovery efforts, where sometimes the only way to get help in is by helicopter. While Nepal's army says they have rescued more than 100 people and counting by chopper, experts say time is running out. The Red Cross also telling us that at least 10,000 families have lost their homes. Now, President Trump says they have spoken with the leadership in Nepal. He says they are sending aid and offering any help they might need. Laura.
2: Jeff, thank you very much.
3: They are our partner. They are our family. And what we're watching right now is just simply outrageous. And it's dangerous for this country.
4: They are our training partners. They are our friends. And what Donald Trump is doing is jeopardizing the relationship which we have.
2: There are trade wars and then there are spin wars, but let's get the facts straight. It was Canada that walked away from a trade deal with the U.S., and it was all but agreed upon, all the terms. So given this, I think it's high time that we reexamine what it means to be a close ally and friend of the United States. Now, there's so many wonderful Canadians, wonderful Canadian businesses we've worked with for so many years. We've had great relationships in the past. But at this point, do our good friends really try to minimize the worst terror attack in our history? Consider how the Canadian Broadcasting Corporation is covering the 25th anniversary of September 11th. According to the Toronto Sun, the CBC circulated a memo to its reporters and editors demanding that they not refer to the September 11th attacks as, quote, terrorist attacks. What? It's disgusting. And ask yourself this. Do our friends actively root for communist China, a regime with a long history of trade cheating and, of course, human rights abuses? In the first half of this year, trade between the two countries grew by nearly 20%.
5: We are seeking reliable partners around the world, and we're finding them around the world. Except in the U.S. Except in the U.S.
2: So would a friend of ours describe China as a more reliable and worthy partner than the U.S.? Now, mind you, China executed 4 Canadian citizens last year. You haven't heard that, have you? But Mark Carney would rather put his trust and country at the mercy of a regime that murdered his own people than work with President Trump? And of course, the media, they love this.
6: Mark Carney, he's become, in a lot of ways, the voice of the civilized Western world in kind of standing up to Donald Trump and in articulating a kind of dignified but tough response to Trump.
2: Dignified. The globalist media is totally on board as well. You can always count on the BBC to take China's side, saying China hits out at illegal new U.S. sanctions on Iran and trading partners. Illegal? Meanwhile, China is slowly but surely destroying local businesses wherever they're allowed unfettered access to dump their cheap imports. Of course, African manufacturing is hurting, reportedly being battered by a surge of Chinese imports. It's a triple whammy. China takes raw materials, including critical minerals, from the continent, and then floods Africa with state-subsidized products. And Beijing isn't importing anywhere near an equal amount of African products. Oh, that's kind of their MO. That's what China does. They overproduce at below cost, and then they create excess capacity, and then they dump those products on foreign countries to destroy their manufacturing base. Then they dominate that market, and eventually they'll jack up the prices. This is the predicament that Canada will soon be in. Joining us to discuss this and more is U.S. Ambassador to the U.N., Mike Walls. Mr. Ambassador, thank you for joining us tonight. Your perspective on what is happening with this, our relationship right now with Canada, it does not look like Mark Carney wants any deal, certainly not before the midterms.
7: Well, hi, Laura. Look, there's a couple of things I think that's important to point out here. Number one, let's set the stage for what President Trump is not just attempting to do, is doing around the world. He is determined to reindustrialize the United States, to restore American manufacturing, to pull our supply chains back onto our shores, because as both he has said, Secretary Rubio, Secretary Bessette, the entire administration, economic security is absolutely national security. Number one. Number two, in the case of Canada, I have spoken with Secretary Bessette, with our great trade rep, Jameson Greer. The deal was basically done, except that then Prime Minister Carney started to realize this was bad politics for him. He has run on being the tough guy against Trump. Elements of the deal, which was a fair deal on all sides, started to leak out, and suddenly he sends in some of his political team on top of the negotiating team and pulls out and starts spinning. One of the pieces of the spin, to your point on China, was that we were demanding that Canada not enter into other types of trade agreements. That's absolutely not true. What we said, what the team said, was, look, if we're going to give you very favorable tariff status, we're going to give you the best deal of any other country that we trade with in the world, you can't then let China take advantage, what they call transshipment, and start dumping their goods into Canada just to dump their goods in the United States. And we're right back where we've been for many, many administration. So you've got to raise, you candidate, your tariffs on China, like, importantly, like Mexico has done. And I have to tell you what, in contrast to Prime Minister Carney, Sheinbaum down in Mexico has worked well with us, has established a good relationship with the president, is working with us not just on cartels and national security, but also on these trade issues. At the end of the day, President Trump's going to put the American worker first.
2: All right, I got to get in on this because, Mr. Ambassador, Carney created a new position in his office for a woman named Maya Johnson, who had been advising him on U.S.-Canada trade policy. Now, Ms. Johnson happens to have been a major player in Hillary Clinton's 2016 campaign and was even in the WikiLeaks published John Podesta emails. So there is a theory among some of my sources that she and others from the United States got in the ear of the Carney folks and said, look, we think Trump is vulnerable. We think you can hurt him in places like Maine and Michigan by walking away from this deal, and you'll get a much better deal after the midterms and actually help hurt the Republicans going forward. I know that sounds quite devious, but it's a little odd, don't you think, to have a Hillary Clinton advisor at the top of the Canadian government acting as such an important player at this time?
7: Well, there's the politics of that, Laura. I do sense, and I'm hearing from a number of the folks in the administration that have been dealing with him, that they do think they can turn the tides on the president in the midterm by holding out on this. But it's also about their domestic politics, too. Quebec has provincial elections coming. I would be very careful, if I were the prime minister, that he doesn't then come back to even a worse deal after this. President Trump is not going to play politics. He is going to do exactly what I said at the top. He is going to do what's best for our economic security, which is our national security. And rather than kowtowing to China and taking a trip to go see the state of the EU, which apparently the prime minister is now going to do. Look, from the Arctic all the way down to South America, we have the energy, the critical minerals, the oil, the gas, the food security that we need to be Fortress North America, to have it right here in our own Western Hemisphere. We're working incredibly well with our South American partners. We're working well with Mexico. This is about domestic politics back home for Carney, and it's not sustainable. 70 to 90% of their goods come to the United States. He can play politics in the short term. It's not sustainable in the long term.
2: Yeah, not gonna
7: and he
2: work.
7: May come back to a worse deal.
2: Sucking up to China ain't going to work either. We know how that always ends. Mr. Ambassador, thank you very much. Great to see you tonight. And coming up, wait until you see what socialism has done to Seattle. Coming up.
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2: Back in 2004, Seattle opened up its $165 million library. Wow. It's 11 stories high. An architectural showpiece. Well, fast forward 20 years, and the place looks like a homeless shelter.
21: I wanted to go to the level where the children's section was located, since that is technically the first level of the building. And this area was probably one of the worst parts of the entire library, and there were multiple men who were sleeping, rocking back and forth, or even just taking up entire halls of the library.
2: And in the socialist utopia of Seattle, the problem is never the drugs. It's that they're not being done safely.
21: Another shocking find on this floor was the library bulletin board that was advertising free drug overdose medication, aka Narcan, and fentanyl test strips on the fifth floor. This is just openly available to anyone, including the injectable Narcan, which includes not one, but two syringes inside.
2: In. This is Katie Wilson, Seattle, the mayor there. She promised that this socialist experiment would be fabulous, and Seattle voters are getting what they voted for. Here to weigh in is Brandi Cruz, independent journalist, Seattle resident. Brandi, you know, Seattle used to be kind of crunchy and a little zany around the edges, but it wasn't like this. I mean, it wasn't totally cray-cray, right? So we reached out to the library. They said we do not have a statement at this time. I bet not. But you've been to this library. How long has it been like this? And why isn't the city doing anything to really clean it up?
22: Not only are they not doing anything, voters just with like 70% of the vote approved a new $500 million library levy. And apparently voters don't care, you know, in passing that levy. Hey, you know, if we pass this levy, which includes a lot more money, millions of dollars for janitorial services and millions of dollars for maintenance, is the downtown library, which costs $200 million, going to look any better? No, like voters don't care. I don't know why. I don't know why they don't want this. What I think is a beautiful building. Some people think it's ugly. I think it's nice on the outside, not on the inside. But, you know, we should want the beautiful building to be accessible and clean on the inside as well. And voters will just hear past taxes on anything. Now, to be fair, we can't blame this entirely on the new socialist mayor. She's been in office for 8 months, and we had a homeless and a drug crisis before that. But I've been here 15 years, Laura. It's gotten progressively worse since I arrived, and it's not my fault.
2: Oh, I've seen it. I've seen it since I used to do radio there. So I used to travel there occasionally for book events and so forth. I always had a great time. It's a beautiful part of the country, but this should not be allowed. Now, Katie Wilson's approval rating is rapidly declining, Brandy. Her favorability was at 57% in April. Now, just again, 4 months later, it's dropped 20 points to 37%. Do you know any Seattle residents who actually love what she's doing to this city?
22: Not that I've spoken to. And just to give you an idea of comparison, she has about as bad a favorability rating, again, in one of the most progressive cities in America, as Donald Trump does. She's still a little bit better than him. But when you think about that, I mean, Donald Trump's almost doing as well in Seattle from a favorability perspective as Katie Wilson. You know, there was a recall effort. I don't know, you might have already heard about it, Laura. A judge dismissed it just about an hour ago because essentially proper paperwork hadn't been filed. So it might be something that's brought back up again. But yeah, her favorability rating has plummeted after the mass gang shooting at the Seattle Center and her bungling of that. But also people are frustrated.
2: Terrible. Press conferences. Horrible.
22: Horrible. People are frustrated that homelessness and all this is not getting any better.
2: Well, in L.A., the mayoral candidate there, Nithya Raman, was bragging this week about fixing a crosswalk. You know, the neighborhood asked her to fix about a year ago. So this is progress. They fixed a crosswalk. But of course, you have drug den problems. You have homelessness coming back. They cleaned it up for a while. Now it's popping back up. They're welcoming it back into parks and so forth in L.A. County. But Americans who don't frequent these cities, they think they're immune from this, Brandy, right? They think this can never happen in my community. What's your message to them if this socialist surge continues?
22: We've already seen a lot of what started on the West Coast as really bad ideas start to spread nationally. And now we see the Democratic Party nationally being taken over by socialists. So it can happen. It will happen unless regular Americans stand in the breach and say it's unacceptable.
2: Brandy, always awesome to see you. Thank you very much. And coming up, Democrats may be giving up their woke lingo. Wow, details coming up.
16: Fox News, I'm Ted Lindner. The jury has the case in the trial of Lindsay Clancy, the Massachusetts mother charged with murdering her three children. Fox's Brian Yenis.
17: They must decide if the prosecution proved beyond a reasonable doubt that Clancy had the substantial capacity to understand the killings were wrong and could control her actions.
16: The defense claims that Clancy was suffering from postpartum depression and mental illness. President Trump signing an executive order renaming one of the Great Lakes thanks to the trade war with Canada.
18: President Trump signing an executive order renaming Lake Ontario Lake America, effective immediately.
23: Canada's been ripping us off for a long time on trade.
18: Jointly owned by both nations, the White House argues the deepest parts of the lake's waters lie within United States territory.
16: Fox's Alexandria Hoff. 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
0: Saturday, it's Baseball Night in America on Fox. And this week, historic rivals make their push for the playoffs. It's the Red Sox. It's the Yankees. 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
5: This is House Call for Health. A recent study finds avoiding three things in middle age could lead to 13 more years without dementia. They are smoking, high blood pressure, and diabetes. The study was conducted by NYU Langone and published in the journal Neurology Open Access. They looked at long-term health data to see how midlife cardiovascular wellness shaped brain function decades later. And they found if you don't have those three vascular threats between ages 48 and 68, you might dramatically postpone mental decline. Dr. Joseph Koresh is the study's senior investigator and founding director of the Optimal Aging Institute at NYU Langone. He says the findings argue people need to actively avert these factors in midlife as a strategy for preserving brain health for more than a decade. And he notes it's vital to find actionable ways to stall memory loss, as roughly 42% of Americans are projected to develop dementia after they turn 55. For more health news, go to foxnewshealth.com. 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I'm Lisa Brady, Fox News.
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2: President Trump talks like a normal person. He's direct, he's blunt, plain English. Now, love him, hate him, that's part of his appeal. He knows how to relate to people, how to talk to people. But Democrats, especially far-left Democrats, not so much.
8: Whether you are unhoused or whether you run a business.
9: One in four children in New York City is experiencing food insecurity.
27: All birthing people in this country.
28: Formerly incarcerated people.
2: No, oh, I love that one. Now, they've been doing this for years. They're tied up in knots about what to say. But we've noticed that the hyper-woke language was used less often after Democrats were handed a list of forbidden words last year. And it's because they finally realized some consultants must have told them this isn't working.
30: We as the party have let advocacy speak seep into our Democratic language. And sometimes these terms make it feel like we're talking down to people, like we're talking at them instead of to.
2: Here with reaction is Lara Trump, host of My View with Lara Trump. Lara, you know, he said that back in April, but they're still trying to deal with this. They stopped themselves before they said homeless, unhoused, ex-con, formerly incarcerated, I don't know. I think they're going to have trouble shaking it off, to quote Taylor Swift.
31: Yeah, you can definitely count on the Democrats in any election year, Laura, to try to talk to the people out there in America and tell them exactly what they think they want to hear, as inauthentic and as phony as it may be. Now, some of my favorites, don't forget about Latinx when they tried to make that happen. This is a good one. Justice involved individual, which apparently was a felon, and chest feeding. These are totally ridiculous things, but you pointed out Donald Trump at the beginning of this. The reason that people gravitated to Donald Trump all the way back in 2016 2016 was because of his authenticity, because he was exactly in front of the cameras how he was behind the cameras. And Americans love that. It's why whenever we saw Kamala Harris giving us the crazy accents, it never landed. Why it was so ridiculous to see Tim Walz out trying to hunt, and the Hillary Clinton hot sauce and her purse stunt was so cringe to Americans. The problem now for Democrats, though, is they've opened this window to socialism. So they're going to try to gloss over all this crazy terminology. Mm-hmm. They're going to try to say, oh, we're normal just like you, but they're not normal because they've been very clear about what they want to do to this country, whether we're talking about packing the Supreme Court, eliminating the Electoral College, you know, getting rid of our borders, opening up prisons, eliminating police officers. These are going to have serious consequences in our country. So don't let them, you know, give Americans the tricks that they're used to giving us.
2: Bamboozle you.
31: We know every single

0: election, they do it. They try to bamboozle. We can't fall for it this time.
1: Laura, I love how El Sayed is prancing around in his tight black t-shirt, kind of the Anderson Cooper black t-shirt. You know, I don't know why I have to wear a black t-shirt and you're cool. So, you know, you're fit, Laura. You like to work out, go to the gym. But he seems like he's always in the gym. Like he's man spreading when he sits there, his legs are, I don't know, but he's trying to like be like too cool for school. And he's kind of a small guy, like short guy. It's fine. Like, he's no big deal. He's a good looking guy. But it always feels like an act. But with Trump, that's who he always has been. I mean, I've known him for more than 30 years. That's who he is. That's how he's always been. So no matter if you don't like him, you like him, you're mad about something, you know you're getting Donald Trump. You're not getting someone who's fake and phony.
0: Yeah, and that's the problem. The Democrats have sold a false bill of goods to the American people for so long. And look at the mess it got us into back whenever Joe Biden was our president, right? We were told this was Scranton Joe. This was a grandfatherly figure. He was going to be very moderate. And it was so bad for our country to have this guy as our president, this empty suit, who we still really don't know what exactly went down in that White House, Laura. They have lied consistently to their voters. They will play the role of anybody that they want voters to think they are. It's just crazy.
1: Wait, Jill Biden said something, kind of, I think it was later on today, about Joe. Let's listen.
2: I thought what he did was heroic. I mean, he gave up everything. You talk about heroes. Mm-hmm. I mean, I was really proud. I knew how hard it would be, but he did it.
1: Heroes, they pushed him out. Clooney and Obama, as far as I can tell. I mean, he was going to kicking and screaming, Laura, but that's heroic now.
0: Yeah, well, first of all, Jill's the one who I think pushed him in there, and then she didn't want him to leave. He didn't want to leave. They had to drag him out. There was nothing heroic about any of that, and I think that's the same interview where she claimed that maybe the problem he had during that debate with Donald Trump, which was such an epic disaster for him, was that he could have been drugged. The president of the United States could have been drugged. It's crazy. I think all of these people need to start realizing, whether it's Jill Biden, whether it's El Sayed, whether it's any of these establishment Democrats, that they have to start talking to the American people like they're real people and talking about the issues that matter. This stuff is just totally crazy.
1: Wow. Yeah, the solutions that they don't have. That's the problem, is they don't have any solutions. They're just going to sell out everybody. So they can't talk about solutions. So it's all atmospherics and stunts. Laura, it was good to see you at the race this past weekend. That was a lot of fun.
0: Yeah.
1: And great to have you on, as always. We posted the photo of all of us, by the way, on social media. So I think I borrowed the photo from you. So we posted that all up. Thank you, Laura. Great to see you. And coming up, politicians and activists sold America a big lie about weed. Now we're seeing the real consequences. Next.
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12: The student now goes to college to proclaim rather than to learn. 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
14: Ding! Ali comes out to meet Frazier, but Frazier starts to retreat. If Frazier goes back an inch farther, he'll wind up in a ringside seat. Ali swings to the left, Ali swings to the right. Look at the kids carry the fight.
15: Everybody just gathered around, organized. And it was orderly. No kids were out of hand. They just wanted to talk. Two sergeants throwing tear gas, and the kids were picking up and throwing them back at the cops. And they chased the kids over the hill. The cops were boxed in. There was kids all around them. All of a sudden, cops got trigger happy and shot kids.
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17: Say, man, you got a joint?
18: No, not on me, man.
17: It'd be a lot cooler if you did.
1: I wouldn't have a problem getting one now. Potheads are all over the place.
19: I look forward to 420 every year. I like to dress up. I like to have fun.
20: I'm definitely going to smoke this. There's moon rocks in here. There's some pretty good weed in here. So what are they going to do, arrest everybody?
21: I'm going to have to hold it like this until it gets to a certain size. I'm famous down here.
1: The push for weed legalization has duped these people into believing that getting high is no big deal. It's always going to be safe. It's always going to be fun.
0: Have you ever smoked?
22: I have.
0: Okay.
22: Like in college, I inhaled. I did inhale. I just broke loose.
0: I mean, was it in college?
22: I think that it gives a lot of people joy, and we need more joy.
0: More joy in this world.
1: The truth is, this is not your grandparents' Woodstock weed. It's high THC. It's sending young people straight to the emergency room with something called cannabinoid hypermesis syndrome, a.k.a. scromiting. It's uncontrollable scream vomiting. Yes, it is as bad as it sounds. Here with analysis is Dr. Brad Roberts, and an ER room physician in Colorado. Doctor, it's great to see you tonight. Now, you've been warning about this for years. You and I have been on this for years. How often do you see this scromiting, and how dramatically have cases jumped in recent years?
23: Yeah, thanks so much for having me on, Laura. Cases have gone up quite significantly. We see it on average probably about 2 to 3 times a week in the ER on a fairly regular basis. Studies have shown that from 2016 to about 2020, there was about a 12-fold increase, at least in adolescent visits to the emergency departments for cannabinoid hypermesis syndrome, or scromiting as it's termed.
1: What is it? I mean, I have to say, what does it look like? But what actually triggers this? And what does it look like without really grossing people out?
23: Yeah, so the term scromiting comes from a combination of screaming and vomiting put together. So people have really significant abdominal pain that causes a lot of the screaming going on, and then they just have repeated vomiting over and over and over again. They're fairly miserable when they come in. Generally, it's caused by long-term cannabis use, particularly if they use at an earlier age higher potency cannabis, and if they use it more frequently, users, those are the ones who tend to get the cannabinoid hypermesis syndrome, or the scromiting, as it's termed.
1: So especially early use of high THC marijuana. Does this mean vaped, or vaped as it is now, smoked, consumed in edibles, all of it?
23: Yeah, so all of it. It's generally speaking a component of the THC potency rate of it. And one of the big things that I think people need to understand is that their potency has significantly increased over the years. Back in when you talk about the 1990s, potency was about 4% THC, which has climbed to about 15 to 20% now, and that's just in the native flower. They can then take that and concentrate it further down to where they start getting these concentrates, which can get up to 90% THC when they start doing dabs. And people have also been doing it much more frequently than they did historically, which has led to a lot of these adverse outcomes that we see, like the cannabinoid hypermesis syndrome or the scromiting.
1: Dr. Roberts, I hope every parent, every grandparent watching this takes this to heart. This is not something to laugh off. This is something to stay on top of. Thank you very much. That is it for us tonight. Make sure to follow me on social media. We'll post that petition online.
24: 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That was me with diabetes.
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9: Back to deliberations on Friday. I'm Ted Lindner, Fox News. Jury deliberations going to continue later this morning in Lindsey Clancy's Massachusetts triple murder trial. Fox's Kristen Goodwin with more.
10: A jury of 9 women and 3 men will determine Lindsey Clancy's fate after 22 days of emotional witness testimony. The 36-year-old who killed her 3 young kids, ages 5, 3, and 8 months in 2023, has pleaded not guilty to 3 counts of first-degree murder. Clancy, who did not testify in her defense, admits to strangling the children before throwing herself from a second-floor window in a suicide attempt. But the defense argues she was experiencing postpartum psychosis and should not be held criminally responsible. Her attorney telling the court she lived for her kids. Prosecutors allege the killings were premeditated, calling Clancy a functioning mom who knew right and wrong. Kristen Goodwin, Fox News.
9: Clancy faces life in prison if convicted of first-degree murder. President Trump continues to insist the Strait of Hormuz is opened as the conflict with Iran continues to drag on.
11: The Strait is open. We're taking a lot of boats. Millions and millions of barrels of oil are coming out of the Strait every day. Other countries recognize that. Every once in a while, they shoot some, they put some shots at.
9: Before the conflict, about 20% of the world's oil passed through the busy waterway. And a federal judge has halted, at least for now, attempts to implement President Trump's executive order limiting voting. Mail-in voting, that is. The move stalled the directive for a second time about a week before the first mail ballots are due to be sent out for the approaching midterm elections. U.S. District Court Judge Indira Talwani placed a 14-day hold on the government implementing the order in a case that could be headed back to the Supreme Court. The High Court on Monday overturned an earlier ruling of hers that had blocked the order from taking effect. 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
9: After deadly flooding swept through Nepal on Wednesday, there's concern more devastation's on the way. Fox's Jeff Paul in London explains.
15: Both Nepal and China are warning newly formed lakes could soon burst. And with so many still missing, there are fears the death toll will only keep rising. Rescue teams have reportedly found bodies hundreds of miles downstream from the most devastated areas. And for those who have missing family members, well, they are just desperate for any news. Many roads right now are buried in mud and debris, and dozens of bridges have been literally ripped apart. That's only complicating recovery efforts, where sometimes the only way to get help in is by helicopter. While Nepal's army says they have rescued more than 100 people and counting by chopper, now Tibet's spiritual leader, the Dalai Lama, is offering condolences by those impacted.

0: impacted by the flooding.
1: Over 90 Americans are missing. Three were rescued on Wednesday. More than 1,400 people missing in total. At least 469 are confirmed dead. The March on Washington returns to the Lincoln Memorial today with a focus on voting rights.
2: Just weeks before the November midterm elections, the 2026 March on Washington has a simple message to participants: defend the vote. Hosted by the National Action Network and the Drum Major Institute, the event marks the 63rd anniversary of Reverend Dr. Martin Luther King Jr.'s March on Washington, in which he delivered his famous I Have a Dream speech. King's eldest son, Martin Luther King III, is an organizer of the event, which will focus on voting rights protections, defending civil rights, and economic justice. A website for the event says its goal is to motivate participants to return to their home districts to organize in the run-up to the midterms. Tanya J. Powers, Fox News.
1: And the man accused of terrorizing people in Philly while wearing a Chucky-style mask appeared before a Vegas judge Thursday morning. Zymir Hughes ordered to remain at the Clark County Detention Center. He was arrested by U.S. Marshals on an active Philadelphia Police Department warrant for aggravated assault. The judge ruled Pennsylvania's got 30 days to extradite Hughes. I'm Ted Lindner. This is Fox News.
3: Good evening, I'm Trace Gallagher. It's 11 p.m. on the East Coast, 8 o'clock here in Los Angeles, and this is America's Late News, Fox News at Night. And breaking tonight, the fate of Lindsay Clancy now in the hands of a jury as she awaits the verdict for killing her three young children.
4: The issue is whether, at the time she killed Cora, Dawson, and Callan, she knew the difference between right and wrong.
3: Plus, a desperate search for survivors of horrific flash flooding in Nepal. More than 400 now dead, 1,400 still missing.
5: There are areas that are still unfortunately not accessible to us because so many roads and bridges have been knocked out by this massive, massive flood.
3: And another WNBA star not happy with Enes Kanter Freedom, pushing the league to define a woman.
6: It's people trying to just come for the trans community, and I just don't stand for that. I don't even know what his name is, Enes Kanter. Like, he's a stupid piece of.
3: Enes Kanter Freedom will join us live in moments to respond, but we begin with jury deliberations in the Lindsay Clancy trial. Brian Yenis is live for us outside the courthouse in Plymouth, Mass. Brian, good evening.
7: Trace, good evening. In closing arguments, prosecutor Jennifer Sprague laid out a motive, telling jurors Lindsay Clancy wanted to kill herself but could not go through with it unless her three children were gone or killed first. Defense attorney Kevin Reddington countered that, showing jurors pill bottles and family photos. He said Clancy was a loving mother suffering a postpartum psychotic break exacerbated by overmedication. Here's both sides.
4: She left them discarded on the basement floor like broken toys because she was done playing the game.
8: This is a prosecution that has ripped the soul out of this girl. She's not criminally responsible.
7: I caught up with Reddington after court today. Mr. Reddington, any idea how long this jury is going to take, you think?
9: Absolutely not. I would have no way of knowing. A lot of evidence, a lot of time on the case, a lot of exhibits, and they've been very, very attentive and working hard. I don't know.
7: This jury of nine women and three men must now decide if the prosecution proved beyond a reasonable doubt that Clancy knew the killings were wrong and could control her actions. Trace?
3: Brian Yenis, live for us outside the courthouse. Brian, thank you. Let's bring in career trial attorney Wendy Patrick and Live Action founder and president Lila Rose. Thank you both for coming on. Wendy, to you first. No verdict. Here are the possible sentences so far. Put these up on the screen if you win. First degree murder means life without parole. Second degree murder, life with parole eligibility. Manslaughter up to 20 years. Not guilty by reason of insanity. Possible civil commitment. Not guilty, no punishment. Judge may order sentences to run concurrently. Currently or consecutively. Going to be tough to get all the jurors on the same page here, Wendy.
10: Of all of those potential verdicts, the most likely two are the first degree murder and the not guilty by reason of insanity. They call it lack of criminal responsibility. Because this entire trial, and you wouldn't know it if you just watched the closing arguments, but this entire trial has been about her mental state at the time of the killings. Did she lack the capacity to tell right from wrong, to control her actions? To answer that question, Trace, after 85 witnesses and 21 days of testimony. What they're basically going to have to do is make a decision as to whether actions speak louder than words. Her day that day was rational decision making, 1 hour.

0: after the next. Mm-hmm. And that includes strategizing the time block that would give her enough time to execute all three of her children. It is heartbreaking, it's traumatic, but that part is not a legal defense.
1: Jonathan Turley was saying this about the jurors. Watch.
2: That jury wants to understand this narrative. They want to understand the answer. They want to understand why a mother would do something like this. Most people look at this and say, look, you have to be truly in the holds of something horrible to commit such an act, to kill three of your children.
1: I mean, Lila Rose, you have spent a good portion of your life trying to protect the unborn, and you see when this woman kills three children in the ages of you know, 5, 3, and 8 months, it is one of those things where it's tough to rationalize.
3: It's a demonic thing to look at and to consider. It's so evil. But we are a society that aborts a million children a year, and I think some of the passionate defense of Lindsay is understandable. People want women to get support if they have postpartum depression or, God forbid, postpartum psychosis. These are terrible diseases. But the fact pattern shows that this looked very methodical, very intentional, one child at a time. And so it's very disturbing and painful, I think, to see tons of empathy and sympathy poured out for Lindsay. Where is the empathy and the sympathy for those little ones who their entire life was in front of them, but their mother decided to destroy them in such a brutal way? Children's rights and needs must always come first, and those kids do need justice.
1: Yeah, we have asked that question many times. Meantime, I'm going to finish by giving you the prosecution and the defense. The prosecution's closing was about motive. Watch this.
4: She could have killed herself and left her kids alive, but it was a choice to take them with her. It was a horrible choice, and it's a choice that we don't want to think about, that a mother could make, because that doesn't make us feel safe or comfortable in this world. But it's a choice she made.
1: And that was the theme again and again, Wendy, through closing statements, was, listen, this was a choice, and she was rational, we believe, when she made that choice.
0: That's right. You don't need to prove motive to prove murder. Lots of people don't know that, but it sure helps, especially with the jury, who is basically mirroring the sentiments of the general public. How in the world could a mother do this? But because she did, all the prosecution needs to prove, and you saw her put together that timeline, is exactly that. It was a day's worth of rational decision making. I have to say one thing about this entire trial, though. There are parents around the globe holding their children closer tonight because of the trauma that all of us have experienced, not just by thinking about what she did, but how she did it. That really moves this case almost into a class of its own. I do not expect a quick verdict.
1: Yeah. Plus, on the other side of this whole thing, you have the defense, and their whole idea was to try to convince the jury that she is not guilty because of disease. Watch.
5: My God, what does she have to do? She was reaching out for help, and she was not getting it.
6: This young lady is not guilty of the killing of her children because she was suffering from a disease and defect.
1: But a lot of people that I talk to say it's the whole reaching out for help that they don't quite buy from this whole thing. What do you think, Lila?
3: I mean, the reality is it's devastating, but Lindsay Clancy did have a lot of help. She had a husband who was very engaged. She had in-laws and a mother and father who were very engaged. She had many medical providers that she went and saw. I don't agree with all the decisions that they made. I do think overprescription is a real problem in our medical system. But psychosis was something she was never actually diagnosed with, postpartum depression never diagnosed with, and she only heard voices during the time, she says, her own testimony, that she murdered the children, not before, not after. So I think the fact pattern shows that, yeah, she had mental challenges, but many, millions of people and mothers have mental challenges and don't deliberately strangle your children, three of them, one after the next.
1: Yeah, many have asked if she was having troubles, if she was struggling, instead of sending the husband for her thing, say, I need help. Right now,
0: we have compassion for Lindsay Clancy, but those three little angels should not have suffered as a result.
1: Wendy, Lila, thank you both.
0: Thank you.
1: Well, riding a near perfect primary endorsement record, President Trump taking the fight to Texas tonight as Caroline Leavitt says goodbye to the White House briefing room. The chief Washington correspondent, Mike Emanuel, is live in D.C. with an update. Mike, good evening.
7: Trace, good evening. President Trump celebrating the success of his endorsements so far this cycle. The president 24 for 24 with his Senate endorsements, 98% success with his House endorsements. In governor's races, he's 16 out of 21. Overall, the president with a 97% success rate. In Texas, the president endorsed Attorney General Ken Paxton in the Senate race, taking on Democrat James Tallarico. The president in Texas tonight raising money for the GOP. Caroline Leavitt says the president intends to compete on behalf of Republicans in this campaign.
8: There's obviously a huge cash advantage on the president's side, and he'll continue to go across the country, meet with everyday Americans, and push his message until the very last day. President Trump, there's no harder worker or greater fighter in politics than him.
7: Today was also the final day for Caroline Leavitt serving as the 36th White House press secretary. President Trump calling Leavitt one of the best White House press secretaries in the history of the office. The president has not announced her replacement. Trace?
1: We're waiting. Mike Emanuel live for us in D.C. Mike, thank you. Well, the Fox News at Common Sense Department remembers when a picture was worth a thousand words. But that was years ago. Now, with inflation, the number is likely a few thousand words. Unless the picture happens to be this picture, then it's worth a million words, at least on social media. And the million words are not kind words. You see, this picture was shared by Los Angeles mayoral candidate Nithya Raman with a caption that says, quoting here, "improving our neighborhood street infrastructure." The picture is a before and after. Before, you see a road with cracked up and caved in concrete. After, you see a road with cracked up and caved in concrete and yellow paint. And Nithya Raman could not be more proud, writing, quote, "Thank you to our incredible CD4 field team for continuing to problem solve, push for solutions, and make our streets safer." Common Sense is assuming she means the crosswalk is safer because the pavement is still riddled with trip hazards. And when Raman brags about improving infrastructure, somebody should remind her that the road is infrastructure, the paint is not. And the seven yellow lines took 9 months. That's 38 days per line. God forbid Mayor Raman decides to build a bullet train. Truth is, maybe the picture is not worth a thousand words or even a few words, because on second glance, Common Sense is speechless. Let's bring in former California GOP chairwoman Jessica Milan Patterson and GOP strategist Cassie Smedley. Thank you both for coming on. I want to put this up because this is the latest polling in the Texas Senate race for you, Cassie Smedley. Put this, there we go. Fox News poll 51-48, Texas A&M 47-43, New York Times, Siena 47 tied. All of these are within the margin of error, and here is what the President of the United States said about this.
9: I'll be going to Texas, and we're working very hard. We want to win that race. He's running against a man who should not never be. We have a very good candidate, Ken Paxton, and he's running against Telefrico, they call him, because he is a little freaky, and that's not a man that represents the value of Texas.
1: I mean, his endorsement, Gassy, really is still gold as far as we can tell.
10: Yeah, good morning or good evening, everybody. That's right. We know that in Texas, speaking at the Common Sense Department, Texas voters have a lot of common sense, and they're not buying what James Talarico is selling, and that's reflected in the polls. And then now you see that the president himself and his machine are really about to turn on the heat, and they're going to go into Texas. They're going to spend money. The president's really going to wield the full weight of his endorsement down in that state and remind Texans that they get a lot more for their tax dollar, for their vote, if they send Ken Paxton to the Senate than James Talarico.
1: Yeah, that's what the president is calling him now. Meantime, back to Common Sense. Put this up on the screen. Nithya Raman, she posted this. She shared this, and she was so proud. Neighborhood street infrastructure, and you look at the left, and you look at the right, and there are those yellow lines on the right-hand side. Ben Shapiro said the following on X. This is beyond parody. 8 months to paint some yellow lines. Huge infrastructure victory. Make her the mayor. It's actually 9 months, but who's counting here? I mean, that's the whole thing here, Jessica. You're like, are you kidding me with the choices for mayor in LA?
11: This is the quintessential California government story. Whether we're talking about butterfly bridges or bathrooms at Runyon Canyon, high-speed rail, we have seen all of the failures of California government, and LA is so representative of this. When people are trying to rebuild their houses and they are unable to get permits for this, people don't expect government to fix problems overnight, but they do expect them to do the basic functions in a reasonable amount of time. And 9 months to paint some lines is not that.
1: Yeah, and not fix the cracks. If you're going to paint the lines, go out, look at it, fix the cracks, or make a phone call and say, Ms. Roman, the cracks are still everywhere. Should we just paint? Yep, just keep the paint going. It's unbelievable. Meantime, I want to get both of your take on this. The Michigan Democrat Attorney General said this about anti-Semitism in the Democratic Party. Watch.
12: I have people saying, you are not going to tell us what you deem to be anti-Semitic. We'll decide what's anti-Semitic. That's not up for you, the Jewish population, to decide. And I find that to be very off-putting and offensive. I was Jewish before I was ever a member of the Democratic Party. And if I have to, I'll be Jewish afterwards, too.
1: And I think she's right, Cassie Smedley. I mean, she's saying that these people are literally saying they do not need to define anti-Semitism. And a lot of people are saying, yeah, you do.
10: Right. And what's particularly interesting, of course, Dana Nessel, a Democrat, calling out her own party, the own nominee in her state Senate race with Al Sayed, and rubbing elbows with Hassan Piker, and not disavowing any number of inflammatory anti-Semitic comments that have been made by notable voices in that state. But it's coming from within the party that they're calling each other out. Will Democrat voters or voters writ large in Michigan take that as their sign that they also don't have to accept this? We'll see. But I think it's interesting that you're finally starting to hear some people, again, the common sense department, saying the common sense thing out loud, which has been very difficult for Democrats thus far.
1: It's interesting because she's calling out those who are anti-Semitic, and she's also calling out the Democratic Party here, Jessica, for not saying enough about the anti-Semitism in the Democratic Party.
11: This isn't just a disagreement on Israel policy. This is a battle for the heart and soul of the Democrat Party and what they actually stand for. If you are going to be the party of diversity and inclusion, you're really making some Jewish Americans feel unwelcome in your party, especially when a statewide elected official is speaking up in a battleground state.
1: Yeah, this is going to become a bigger issue as we get toward the midterms and certainly as we get to 2028. Cassie, Jessica, thank you both. We appreciate it.
13: I think it's a non-issue, and I think it's people trying to just come for the trans community, and I just don't stand for that. I think what, I don't even know what the f- his name is, he's cancer, like, he's a stupid piece of f-. And I think a lot of people think that, and I think he's just trying to stay relevant.
1: Well, Los Angeles Sparks forward Cameron Brink blasting former NBA player Enes Kanter-Freedom over the WNBA trans athlete debate. And with that, let's bring in Enes Kanter-Freedom. I don't quite get it, Enes. Maybe you can explain this to me, but I don't think anybody is quite really doing their homework and realizing that you are trying to protect female sports for the females who are playing those sports. And I think that's been lost in translation somewhere.
14: Well, Cameron Prick, or whatever her last name is, first of all, watch your mouth and get some media training, because that's not how you talk to in front of a camera. And secondly, you guys are the one that have been advocating about male playing in your league and in your team or against your team. Well, here I am, I have arrived, and I have every right to play because I identify as a woman. So for you to come out and act like I shouldn't be playing, you are anti-trans, and it is unacceptable. So instead of giving interviews, I mean, you look like a chopstick to me, because you're going to be playing against me next year. So instead of giving interviews, go in the weight room, put some weight on, because you'll be the first person that I'm going to dunk on.
1: Yeah, we just got this, and this is from Megan Rapinoe, very outspoken former soccer player, and she said this about you. We'd like to play this and get your response. Watch.
15: Saying that he was just out there to protect women. Well, oh my God, thank you so much, because that's what we were asking for. In fairness, you did warn us about men forcing their way into WNBA spaces, and lo and behold, you weren't talking about yourself? Oh, okay. The people who were trying to protect women, first of all, from who? Guys, from who? It's yourself.
1: I mean, yeah, and the facetiousness aside, I mean, what she's trying to say here is that we don't need your help, Enes Kanter-Freedom.
14: So, Megan Rapinoe, I'm speaking directly to you. You know, after your washed-up career, you've been seeking attention, and I will give you that attention because I'm a nice guy. I grew up playing soccer, right? And you are one of those female athletes that advocate in male playing in women's sports. And so here I am. I am offering you $5 million to any charity you want. If you beat me one-on-one in soccer, I promise you, any charity you want, I will be donating $5 million. Mm. And this is a promise. I'm going to name the place. I'm going to name the time. So you better show up. You are seeking attention, and here it is.
1: Okay, one challenge. Here's the next one for you, Ennis. Would you debate Natasha Cloud? Would you debate her? Would you debate her right here?
14: You know, I mean, she looks very scary to me, to be honest with you. Are we sure there is not already a trans athlete playing in the league? But let's just put that in aside. Of course, I will sit down and talk to her because she's been the most loudest one that advocated male playing in women's sports. And so right now, I was like, okay, I identify as a woman and I want to play. And now all of a sudden, all these athletes, right, become anti-trans. And who are you or who are they to judge whose is journey real or not? So my journey is real. Here I am, unless the WNBA adds the word biological next to the female in their collective bargaining, Article 13, Article 13 and Section 1A, then I will drop everything. But if not, then I'll be dunking everything. Next year, I'll be breaking Will Chamberlain's record.
1: Yeah, something tells me that before the Olympics in 2028, somebody somewhere is going to have to make a decision on this and define it. Ennis Cantor, Freedom, thank you for coming on the show. We appreciate your time.
14: Of course.
1: Well, 19 days until my book comes out, but it is available for pre-order, and I also narrated the audiobook, which, believe it or not, was really fun. The book is called Turns Out They Were Right All Along. A mentor once told me there's nothing more compelling than a well-told tale. So I wrote a book filled with my favorite stories about the people I've met, the adventures I've experienced, and most importantly, the lessons I've learned and how I learned them, whether it was on the football field in college, behind a bar after college, or behind the anchor desk way after college. And the book will seem familiar because the stories are about things we all share: superstitions, anxiety, fortitude, as well as faith, family, and friendship. If the book doesn't change your life, it'll change your day because it's a fun read. And now you can buy the book and learn more about our book signings and book events at the same place, TraceGallagherBook.com. Go there, pick up a pre-order. We hope to see you at one of the book events coming soon. And coming up, the desperate search deepens along the Nepal-Tibet border. More than 1,400 people are missing, including dozens of Americans.
16: Our highest priority is the safety and security of the American people. We remain in contact with local authorities and we're mobilizing assistance.
1: And later in the nightcap,
17: I'll still be around. I'm gonna just go to the other side so I can spend some more time with my kids.
1: What do you think? TV lights or more political fights? Where do you think Caroline Leavitt lands next? Give us your prediction. Let us know. X, Instagram, at Trace Gallagher. We'll read your responses in the nightcap. And did you see this? Vows in the clouds. After 18 years behind bars, a New York man had his murder conviction tossed out. 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Funny, because I met a girl in Vegas one time. We are coming right back.
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21: Well, breaking tonight, rescue teams engaging in a desperate search for survivors following a catastrophic landslide and flooding along the Nepal-Tibet border. Dozens of Americans now among the hundreds missing. Matt Finn is live with breaking information on this. Matt, good evening.
22: And Trace, the death toll has now jumped to 469 people, according to local police, and it's a frantic search for survivors. Rescuers are reportedly finding bodies hundreds of miles downstream. More and more shocking video is coming in showing that wall of water sweeping away structures like bridges and obliterating entire villages and industrial sites. The landslide and flood seems to have been triggered by a glacier that collapsed. People had seconds to run. It's a tough task for rescuers. So many roads are buried. Heavy machinery digs through layers of mud and rubble.
23: I was on our terrace and the flood hit the top floor. It only subsided after an hour or so. My wife was already buried in the mudslide.
22: And there's actually the threat of more flooding. Nepal and China warned today that newly formed lakes on either side of the border are rising and they could also burst. The families of the missing know the clock is ticking. President Trump says there's an estimated 50 or 60 Americans who were in the area. So far, no Americans have been declared dead. The president says the United States is sending aid, Trace.
21: Yeah, rough. Matt Finn. Matt, thank you. Let's bring in retired Navy captain and search and rescue expert Armin Kurdian. Armin, great to have you back on the show. I want to play some of these pictures, the images of this. They're horrific. I mean, it's horrific to watch, but it's kind of for the context of what our questioning for Armin's going to be. Let's just sit for a second and watch a little bit of this. I mean, you look at this, Armin, and it's amazing to me as we watch this thing. It's that I don't know where to begin. I mean, you might, but I wouldn't know where to begin. Like they were saying, is it came so fast, it came so heavy, and there's so much mud and debris. I don't know where you start when you're doing search and rescue, and then on maybe to search and recovery.
24: Yeah, absolutely. You know, your standard flash flood is just water slowly rising. This was basically a land-based tidal wave, is what actually occurred. So, some of these places are inaccessible by land because the mud is going to be so deep, you can't get there through a ground vehicle. You can't walk through it. So the only way to do there is with drones.

0: or air vehicles. So that is, you're on a race against time to find people, because if you're stuck up to your neck in mud, you're still not going to be able to breathe because the mud is pressing against your lungs.
1: Yeah.
0: So right now, China and India are bringing the helicopters and the large vehicles in. So the rest of the world, the UK, the United States, South Korea, are bringing in food, aid, supply, medicines, portable generators. There's no power. There's no electricity. So it is a very, very dire situation.
1: Yeah, I want to play some sound from a pilot who got a very up-close look at some of these disastrous areas. Watch.
2: It's devastating. We had never witnessed anything like that. The captain who was flying with me, he was in the Nepalese army for about 20 years. So he's seen the worst of the worst. He had never seen anything like that before. So seeing nature unfold like that, it was really hard for us, you know. We just wanted to get over there, help people out, and get the other rescuers there as soon as possible.
1: And as you look at those pictures, I wonder if you're looking for search and rescue, do you go to the front where this started, or do you try to go midway, or do you go downstream and try to get as many people who might be in the lightest part of the mud and the debris?
0: You know, it really just kind of depends, because, you know, on the edges of where the flow actually happens, there might be some damage, some buildings that were damaged, that you might be able to find some people that are alive in those areas. That's where you might be sending a lot of your dogs again, you know, using those drones to find folks. But, you know, overall, what it's really going to require, to your point, is, and this is, we're providing like an advisor, that command and control, that organization. So it's not just enough to have the assets in place. Mm-hmm. You have to know exactly where to place them and where to use them in the most efficient manner possible. Because, you know, if you don't use them efficiently, you're using too many people in one place and not in another, then you're losing that kind of efficiency. So you've got to bring in people with experience in these matters to know exactly to where to send the air assets and the people assets and the doctors.
1: I got to go, but any chance that you could be warned about something like this, or is this just something that comes out of the...
0: No, this was just right out of the blue. The thing broke, there was zero warning. These people had no chance.
1: Yeah, that's so sad. Armacurdian, thank you for coming on. We appreciate it.
3: They're not paying their troops. They're in deep trouble. They have very little capacity. Last night we took 24 boats through the strait. We're taking them through all the time. There's not a lot to speak to. We don't want to speak to them. We're not looking to meet or anything. The strait is open.
1: President Trump proclaiming the U.S. controls the Strait of Hormuz and has no desire to renew talks with Iran. Let's bring in veteran Navy intelligence officer Jack Posobiec. Jack, great to have you on the show as always. If the president can keep the strait open and convince the rest of the world that the strait is open, that is big trouble for the people of Iran, for the IRGC.
4: Well, Chase, that's exactly right. Thanks again for having me on. And I did have the opportunity to spend about an hour with the president a few nights ago at the White House. And this is exactly what he spoke about there, saying that the new plan is really to push on two fronts with the naval blockade that, of course, we spoke about here on this program many, many times about how effective it would be to constrain Iran's arterial power to get that oil to market, which is what they need. That's their lifeblood for their economy. And now the secondary sanctions that the Treasury Department with Operation Economic Outcast is placing on them. If they can't sell their oil to China, if they can't sell their oil on the open market, then guess what? That is going to increase their problems of inflation. The real has never been lower than it has been right now. And now the fuel lines are piling up and getting longer and longer in Tehran.
1: I thought this soundbite was interesting. This is from former Secretary of State Mike Pompeo. He's talking about the president. He said this, Jack, watch.
5: I understand the concerns of the American people. I don't diminish them or take them at all lightly. But I do remind everyone, we had deferred this risk for an awfully long time. We'd had so many Americans killed in the Middle East for so many years. No president was willing to take on this incredibly important challenge and to get to them before they had a nuclear weapon.
1: And you put aside the fact that Pompeo makes good points there, but you put aside the fact, Jack, that you had all these proxy groups around the Middle East, I mean, just conducting terror after terror for decades.
4: Well, you certainly did, and this has always been a problem. We knew going into this that was going to be how Iran would reach out and strike both the U.S. assets in the region as well as U.S. allies, and that's exactly what Iran did. And look, that doesn't diminish, of course, the concerns of Americans. People who are feeling that pressure at the pump. Obviously, we're about 70 days out from an election, so that's something that the president, of course, in the administration is working their hardest to see if they can get to a fruition here, because that's exactly what's going on. Tehran is trying to wait out the United States' election clock while the United States is seeing if they can increase the pressure on the regime before that takes place.
1: Very quickly, I got to go here, Jack, but the economic D-Day, the economic pressure, does it work against the IRGC?
4: Oh, I think it works. I think this is going to break because eventually they will not be able to keep this up much longer.
1: Yeah. Jack Posobiec, great to have you on the show. Thank you. Coming up, motherhood or misery? Friend of the show, Bethany Mandel, says the Lindsey Clancy trial is being twisted into a very troubling takeaway.
6: Women have used this story and this case to extrapolate out that the message of motherhood is that it's misery, is that it's frustration.
1: Taking on so-called toxic mom rage in the modern age next. But first, a live look at Atlanta, where a primate once got a playful push into politics in the early 1960s. Mayor William Hartsfield nominated the zoo's beloved silverback gorilla, Willie B, for Congress. Gives new meaning to Animal House. We're coming right back.
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0: Saving you money, I'm Hillary Barsky. Fidelity Investments releasing its annual estimate of retiree health care costs, which showed a 7.5% increase from a year ago. The report estimates that a 65-year-old who retires in 2026 can expect to spend on average over $185,000 on health care and medical expenses throughout their retirement. Saving for health care requires a calculated approach, some things you might consider using a health savings account. An HSA is one of the most powerful tools for retirement medical expenses because it offers a triple tax advantage, unlike a flexible spending account. HSA funds roll over from year to year, and once you reach age 65, you can withdraw medical expenses penalty-free for any purpose. Many pre-retirees mistakenly believe that Medicare is entirely free and covers all health expenses, and that is not the case, so you need to be aware of those costs. Saving you money, Hillary Barsky, Fox News.
2: I don't even think that Lindsay should be on trial. I think that the mental health systems across the world should be on trial.
3: And we know what it's like to go through that hormonal thing. This happens to women all the time.
4: Life can be difficult, but it's fascinating and really disturbing that women have used this story and this case to extrapolate out that in the message of motherhood is that it's misery. They don't have a grandma, apparently, to call them to say, buck up. You're fine. You have a washing machine. You have more than we ever had.
1: Author and friend of the show, Bethany Mandel, mother of six, calling out Lindsey Clancy supporters. Let's bring in California Post opinion editor Joel Pollack and political commentator Sweeney. Thank you both for coming on. Joel, to you first. I mean, we've been covering this story now for weeks. I'm surprised that so many women are giving Lindsey Clancy a pass on killing her kids. I don't quite get it.
5: Well, I think it speaks to some of the anxiety that our society is feeling right now about motherhood. We've seen the birth rate plummet, and we've seen people make very difficult choices about whether to have kids or to defer having kids. AOC's talking about freezing her eggs. I mean, this lands right in the middle of that conversation. I do think watching this trial and following the details, it's hard to understand the depravity that happened for this woman to strangle each of her kids in turn. Right. So we're having a conversation about motherhood, but when you look at the details, this really was a horrific crime that I don't think fits as neatly into that conversation as people would like it to.
1: Yeah, and I think on that point, Sweeney, to you, I mean, the defense, I was talking and listening to the defense attorney yesterday going down this list of what a remarkable and caring and this love that he had for this woman. And I'm thinking this woman is the farthest thing from marvelous that you can, even regardless of how this comes out, she is not this wonderful, marvelous person.
6: I think wonderful and marvelous and Lindsey Clancy should never go in the same sentence, Trace. And I think the one thing that is so strange to me is these women that are outside of the courthouse and protesting, right? Saying that the husband should have intervened or the medical industry should have done that or psychiatrists were derelict. There is no way that that same group of women, if her husband had intervened and taken control of her medications and separated her from her children or had her involuntarily committed, wouldn't have called them controlling handmaid's tale type of men. So which one is it, right? Western woman, do you want the woman to have complete control, or are there some circumstances where a man has to intervene? It can't be both at the same time.
1: Yeah. Meantime, you had Democratic Senator Chris Murphy calling illegal immigration a, quote here, fake problem. Listen.
13: I guess you first have to identify what the problem is. The problem, according to the Trump administration, is a country that has been invaded, a country that is at risk physically because of the presence of people from other countries. That is a fake problem. That is not a real problem.
1: I wonder if we can put this up on the screen, because these are some of the victims killed by illegal immigrants in the country. There's a list of them right there. We had more. We could do this again and again and again. I wonder if those families, Joel Pollack, would call this a fake problem.
5: Well, you see what he does there is he conflates legal immigration with illegal immigration. He says the president has a problem with people coming into the country from another place. Nobody has a problem with that. If you come here legally, my family is an immigrant family, come here legally,
1: right?
5: Do what's right, sometimes wait a little longer, but in the end, honor the rule of law that we have in this country. And that's fundamentally what the problem of illegal immigration is about. It destroys the rule of law that makes the United States so unique and makes us a magnet for talented people from around the world. Mm-hmm. There's also another face you could have put up there, Kate Steinle. She's the original American
1: in
5: San Francisco, and that case really propelled Donald Trump to political prominence, mm-hmm. not because it came out of nowhere, not because it's

0: fake issue, but because it addressed a very real problem in our country with insecurity, with crime. Why has crime gone down across the country since Trump became president? Yes, we have Cash Patel at the FBI. He's doing a great job. But it's also because of this immigration enforcement that's getting these criminals out of the country.
1: And why have fentanyl deaths gone down?
0: Right.
1: Same thing. Same exact thing. And nobody will acknowledge that. Caroline Leavitt, on her last day as the White House press secretary, she was on Fox and Friends.
2: I think people don't realize about this job. The briefings and what I just did on TV is 10%. 90% of it is taking all of your calls at 5 in the morning and 11 p.m. at night, and I won't really miss that, but I will miss working with you guys every day. I will give my advice to whomever assumes the job. You know, I think it's most important in this job to understand that President Trump is his own best spokesperson.
1: Yeah, I mean, the president says she's one of the best. He's got a good point, Sweeney. What do you think?
3: I think she doesn't get enough credit being the spokesperson for Donald Trump, someone who's very expressive, charismatic, and bombastic. Is a very difficult job. And I know, just speaking for myself, every agent knows I don't like agents. I'm too Irish, I'm too vocal, I'm too flagrant. And Donald Trump is someone that has a lot of excess. So I think this woman having to stand up there in front of a podium and addressing the American people day after day, in light of this administration and some of the excesses that Donald Trump has, she deserves a lot of credit, and good for her, this woman going back to spend time with her family. We love to see that.
1: Yeah. Sweeney, Joel, thank you both. Coming up, from congressional candidate to campaign communicator to the youngest ever White House press secretary, Caroline Leavitt has packed a lot into 29 years. Ballot or broadcast? Where does she go next? Let us know. X and Instagram at Trace Gallagher. We're back with the Nightcap crew. It always includes you. Next.
4: News. I'm Sue Guzman. The jury's now deliberating in the murder trial of Lindsay Clancy, the Massachusetts mother charged with murdering her three children. Fox's Brian Yenis is in Plymouth.
5: They must decide if the prosecution proved beyond a reasonable doubt that Clancy had the substantial capacity to understand the killings were wrong and could control her actions.
4: And the defense says Clancy was suffering from postpartum depression and mental illness and claims she was not criminally responsible. President Trump signing a new executive order, this one renaming one of the Great Lakes thanks to this trade war with Canada.
6: President Trump signing an executive order renaming Lake Ontario Lake America, effective immediately.
7: Canada's been ripping us off for a long time on trade.
6: Jointly owned by both nations, the White House argues the deepest parts of the lake's waters lie within United States territory.
4: Fox's Alexandria Hoff. 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
1: Back with the Nightcap crew, Mike Emanuel, Matt Finn, Jessica Milan Patterson, Joel Pollack, Wendy Patrick, and Armin Curdy. In tonight's topic, next steps. Where is Caroline Leavitt going to go next? Does she ultimately wind up in media, running for office again? Give us your prediction. Mike Emanuel.
21: TV, Trace. We have Dana Perino, Kaylee McEnany. Caroline Leavitt's next, tested in a pressure cooker, and she's got all the skills.
1: Oh, yeah, I think she probably does. Matt Finn.
22: Yeah, I agree with Mike. She is a powerhouse. She probably has all types of opportunities. I would not be surprised to see her a regular on cable television.
1: You know, back in the old days, a few years ago, she was on Fox News at night. We'd have her on, circling in every other week. She was great then. She might want to get back on TV. Wendy, what do you think?
23: She certainly may want to join the Nightcap one of these evenings. But I also hope she writes a tell-all book about being the youngest press secretary, a short but sensational story.
1: Joel.
24: I'm going to give a slightly different answer. I think she might just want to be a mom for a while.
1: Okay.
24: And I think this decision came after having another child, and maybe she's just going to be the best mom she can be.
1: Jessica.
25: I think short term, it is definitely she's focusing on her family, but I think she is meant for media. She is meant to entertain the masses with all of her comebacks.
1: Armin.
26: You know what I think she's going to do? She's going to take some time off being a mom. She's going to come back. She's going to start a business, and then she's going to train people to be as good as she is in conservative media.
1: Okay. So we asked what you think. Ed says Caroline is very talented, but I see her as a fantastic mom raising a wonderful family. Joel Pollack. Diane, a run for political office. She would be overqualified in the media and probably make a lot more money, but she has the charisma to become a great politician. John, The View would be epic. Then a tell-all book after 2029, which would be a bestseller for sure. Mark, Leave It to Leavitt works as an FNC show title or a campaign slogan. I get it. Okay. Paula, aiding Trump right now, but running for critic office again. I remember hearing her when she ran in New Hampshire and knew she would go far. Just Chrissy says she'll be spending time with her family, but will set a schedule to work with the RNC for the upcoming elections in November, maybe a Fox News contributor. Thank you for watching America's Late News, Fox News at Night. I'm Trace Gallagher in Los Angeles. Friday night's tomorrow. We'll see you then.
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1: In the hands of the jury, I'm Sue Guzman, Fox News. Jury deliberation set to resume this morning in the murder trial of Lindsay Clancy in Massachusetts.
2: This jury must now decide, is Lindsay Clancy criminally responsible for killing her three children, Cora, Dawson, and Callan? Specifically, did the prosecution prove beyond a reasonable doubt that she had the substantial capacity to understand the killings were wrong and to control her actions? During closing arguments today, her defense attorney showed photos of Lindsay and her children, arguing she was a loving mother and suffered a postpartum psychotic break proved by her serious suicide attempt. He said Clancy begged for help but was instead turned away, over-medicated, and misdiagnosed.
1: Clancy faces life in prison without the possibility of parole if convicted of first-degree murder. The United States says about 90 U.S. citizens remain unaccounted for following catastrophic flash flooding that hit a border area of China and Nepal, leaving at least 469 people dead. President Trump yesterday offering Nepal support.
3: We are sending aid, and we've spoken to the leadership, and we let them know anything they want we'll have.
1: More from Fox's Jeff Paul.
4: As rescue crews work around the clock to find any survivors in Nepal, there's real concern more flooding could be right around the corner. Nepal's disaster authority warning a lake that formed from a block river could soon burst. And in China, at another lake, officials there are warning the equivalent to roughly 1,200 Olympic-sized swimming pools of water are expected to flow into the lake in the coming days. Now, with so many still missing, there are fears the death toll will only keep rising. Rescue crews have reportedly found bodies hundreds of miles downstream.
1: America's listening to Fox News.
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1: The Trump administration's planned restrictions on mail-in ballots for the midterms is once again on hold.
8: For the second time, a federal judge in Massachusetts has blocked President Trump's executive order designed to limit mail-in voting. In a ruling Thursday night, Judge Indira Talwani established a 14-day hold on that executive order. Monday, the Supreme Court had lifted her original hold, determining the legal challenges filed against the executive order had been done so prematurely before the order's rules were established. The Postal Service now says it won't deliver mail-in ballots unless, as the executive order dictates, states provide a list of voters who should receive them and format the envelopes a certain way. In her latest ruling, Judge Talwani wrote, there's not enough time before the midterms to implement the changes the administration is seeking. Kevin Uresky, Fox News.
1: With the U.S.-Canada trade war in full swing, President Trump has signed a new executive order, this one renaming one of the Great Lakes. Fox's Alexandria Hoff.
3: We have a gulf, and we have a lake. Now all we need is an ocean.
9: The U.S.-Canada trade standoff prompts a new revision for map makers. President Trump signing an executive order renaming Lake Ontario Lake America, effective immediately.
3: Canada's been ripping us off for a long time on trade.
9: Jointly owned by both nations, the White House argues the deepest parts of the lake's waters lie within United States territory.
1: Prime Minister Mark Carney says Canadians will continue to call the body of water Lake Ontario, saying the name is 400 years old, preceding Canada and the U.S. King Harald of Norway, who went into exile in the United States as a child during the Nazi occupation and who refused a string of European noblewomen in order to marry his high school sweetheart, has died. He was 89. He becomes Europe's oldest monarch. His son now automatically becomes

0: King Haakon VIII. And tropical storms Carina and Lowell have formed in the Pacific and tropical storm Dolly in the Atlantic. I'm Sue Guzman. This is Fox News.
1: And welcome to Hannity on what is a very, very busy news night. Now, tonight, Abdul El-Sayed is running for the U.S. Senate in Michigan, but he does long for the community and his, quote, home back in Egypt. Take a look.
2: What have you found in your travels that you would say America could gain from back home or anything like that?
3: Community. Like, you go to any wedding back home.
2: Yes.
3: Right? I mean, it's just like this just celebration of humanity.
1: Oh, he doesn't speak so lovingly about the country that he's now running to represent, once describing America as a place that has racism baked into its foundation, suffering from the politics of white supremacy. Now, coming up, his opponent, Republican senator for the Senate seat in Michigan, Mike Rogers, will be here tonight to respond to all of this and more. Also tonight, the Democrat running for the Senate in Oklahoma has now posted some very strange TikTok videos. Yeah, we've got them for you. You'll find them quite entertaining. But we do begin tonight in a courthouse in Plymouth, Massachusetts, where a jury is now deciding the fate of Lindsey Clancy, who admitted to killing her three young children. And breaking today, a judge ruled that now jurors can consider murder one, murder two, and now a lesser manslaughter charge, as well as the insanity defense. The only question is, did Clancy kill her kids because of a psychotic break with reality, or is she the embodiment of pure evil? We report, you decide. First up, here is part of the closing argument from the prosecution. Take a look.
4: She killed them. And she left them there on the floor with the bands around their necks. She didn't bring them up to their beds and put them with their favorite stuffed animal and cover them up gently and lovingly, leaving them peacefully there. No. She left them discarded on the basement floor like broken toys because she was done playing the game.
1: She strangled them and left them on the floor like broken toys. One juror reportedly burst into tears during the prosecutor's closing argument. But according to Clancy's attorney, it's his client. She's the one who was broken by a trial that she was forced to endure. Take a look.
5: I told you in the opening statement that this is a prosecution that has ripped the soul out of this girl. How does... turn into this? How? Because of the damn medicine and the lousy medical care that she got.
1: She was a nurse, just as, you know, some type of context. She knew medicine really well, but that is the argument from the defense. They claim that Lindsey Clancy's severe postpartum depression, possible psychosis, and a long list of quickly prescribed medications are to blame, but the prosecution, they're not buying any of it. Take a look.
4: If you look at their journal, you look at this journal that defense counsel showed you, she's very detailed. Excuse me, about when she took medication, what she took, the amount she took, what the effect was for months. She knows as a nurse the importance of following the instructions of your medications. She knows how important it is to follow the plan and do what's on the bottle and do what your provider tells you.
1: This is just a horrific case. Three young children, all under the age of five, were strangled to death by their own mother in their own home. And yet, according to Clancy's lawyer, she was a good mother who did, she didn't do anything wrong, never did anything wrong. Take a look.
5: This young lady did nothing wrong in her life. She was a nurse, a daughter, a wife, and a darn good mother.
1: I didn't hear him mention the souls of the three children, but that was me. She was a great mother until she strangled her kids to death and tried to commit suicide. But now it is in the jury's hands, and the judge just allowed, as we said, the jury to now consider the lesser charge of manslaughter in addition to first and second degree murder. In a moment, Nancy Grace will respond. Can't wait to hear her take on all of this. We begin tonight with a live report from our friend Brian Yenis is with

0: Brian's been following this case very closely. Brian, wow, what's been going on outside the courtroom, inside the courtroom has been, wow, it's just captivated the nation.
1: Sean, good evening. Well, Prosecutor Jennifer Sprague argued today that Lindsey Clancy displayed rational, ordered thinking, her words, on the day that she methodically strangled her three young children. Sprague argued that ultimately that these were planned killings, up down to the minute and premeditated. Clancy purposely sent her husband on faraway errands to guarantee time for the killings. But defense attorney Kevin Reddington countered that, showing jurors pill bottles and family photos. He argued Clancy was a loving mother, suffering a postpartum psychotic break exacerbated by over-medication. Prosecutors claim she killed the kids so she could then kill herself.
2: Those kids were her protective factor. Those kids were keeping her from ending her misery. And so she had to remove the protective factor.
3: This young lady is not guilty of the killing of her children because she was suffering from a disease and defect.
1: I caught up with Kevin Reddington after court today.
4: Mr. Reddington, any idea how long this jury is going to take, you think?
5: Absolutely not. I would have no way of knowing. A lot of evidence, a lot of time on the case, a lot of exhibits, and they've been very, very attentive and working hard. I don't know.
1: This jury of nine women and three men must now decide if the prosecution has met the burden of proof, proving beyond a reasonable doubt that Lindsey Clancy knew that these killings were wrong and could control her actions during these evil acts, during these killings of Cora, 5, Dawson, 3 years old, and Callan, just 8 months old. Sean.
0: All right, Brian, thank you for that report. Sad indeed. Now, as the jury is now considering multiple charges against Clancy from murder one to manslaughter or the insanity defense, well, the host of Crime Stories on Fox One, my friend and colleague Nancy Grace, is here to respond. There's a couple of things I want you to respond to. One is the defense attorney. This young lady did nothing wrong in her life. She was a damn good mother. I'm like, those kids did nothing wrong in their lives either. And because of the damn medicine, okay, a little context and texture to that. She is a nurse. But the question is, I want to ask you, number one, as a prosecutor, do you believe the prosecution proved their case for murder one? And do you agree with me that the judge, by allowing conviction on a lesser charge, probably assumed it might be hard for the jury to get to murder one, considering the arguments made by the defense about postpartum psychosis and the amount of medication she was taking, etc. My interpretation is he kind of threw them a lifeline so they can thread the needle if they want and gave him another option.
6: I agree with both of your premises. Number one, I do believe the state has proven their case, not just beyond a reasonable doubt, but beyond a shadow of a doubt. This prosecutor, Sprague, laid out in excruciating detail in the opening statement exactly the plan to kill her children. And it started around 4 p.m. that afternoon when she began searching online for Miralax, even calling a CVS to make sure that they had it so her husband would go there and get it and not disturb her. She went on Apple Maps and made sure of the time it would take him to go get pickup. And then as he was leaving, she goes, oh yeah, by the way, can you pick up Miralax? She had been planning it online for over an hour and then acted like it was an afterthought. She had to, under the timeline, stand over Cora, Dawson, Callan's bodies, their limp bodies, for 1 to 2 minutes as she strangled each one after an hour and a half of planning. That morning, she went to a doctor, a pediatrician, Cora's pediatrician, and was perfectly normal and interacted. She took the children to a playground, sent photos to her husband and her mother. Look, we're having a great day at the play. Everything was fine until she began planning the murders. The law is, if you can form intent to commit the crime, it is murder one. Here's the problem. We don't like it. The jury doesn't like it. I don't like it. I have a mother. I

0: am a mother. And it would be, I would be in hell before I would hurt my children. And the jury is like, why else would she have done it? She must be crazy, because we cannot have a world, we can't continue forward in a world where a mother in her right mind would do this. It's hard to apply reason, logic to an illogical situation. They don't want to accept she did this thing, but the facts and the evidence say she did.
1: So I want to go to the key words you're using here, inferred intent. In other words, was there a level of premeditation, an intention to commit this crime when she sent her husband, I think it was to the pharmacy, was there premeditated intent on her part as she strangled them one after another, or taking, you know, one of the children into another room where we know that one child fought back? You know, show me where you see the intent.
0: Well, for one thing, the Googling and Apple mapping how long, specifically how long at that time of the day it would take her husband to go get food from the restaurant and return, how long it would take him to go to CVS and return. And he called her in the middle of all this, the state says, after she had murdered them, to check on what he was getting. And she was perfectly normal. She knew enough to act normally. And then when he came up, he comes into a quiet home. Just imagine that, Sean. Three children, everything's dead quiet. He runs upstairs. He finds her outside. She doesn't say anything about a voice. She goes, I tried to kill myself. That's it. And then now we're supposed to believe a male voice told her, according to one doctor, in 18 minutes, she heard auditory hallucinations for the first and last time, told her to kill the children. She didn't say that to him, not then. And one of the first things she said when she came to was, I need a lawyer. Do I have a lawyer? Those things alone show intent. I don't like it. It's like dirt in my mouth to think a mother could do this. The only way the jury will let her off not guilty is by jury nullification. If they say, look, we know this happened, but I just can't do it. She's paralyzed from the waist down. I just can't bring myself to punish her any further. If they ignore the law and the facts, if they can't bring themselves to follow the law, which is their sworn duty, whether they like it or not, then they may nullify.
1: Jury nullification is a very real phenomenon. I believe we saw that in the O.J. Simpson case myself. That's my interpretation. But I can't see them, you know, not going with that. There's a third option here. And, you know, and that would be that they can say basically the insanity defense, because that's one of the five, you know, lack of criminal responsibility is the legal terminology. So, Nancy, you're right.
0: They got murder one, murder two, voluntary, not guilty, and NGBRI. They got five choices, Sean.
1: Yeah. All right, Nancy Grace, we really appreciate you being with us. Thank you. I know it's been a busy day for you, and you found time for us. All right, we bring in now Fox News legal analyst, our friend Greg Jarrett, and Fox News contributor, also a friend, and he's an attorney, Paul Morrow, is with us. All right, Greg, interestingly, we have both agreed for some time now that, in fact, the judge would offer alternatives to the jury, which in fact happened today. How do you interpret that? And do you agree with Nancy Grace that inferred intent was proven by the prosecution?
2: Oh, I think it was. First of all, you have to understand, first degree murder is premeditated killing with cruelty and atrocity. Second degree is an intentional killing without those extra requirements. But involuntary manslaughter is an unintentional but wanton or recklessly caused death. And, you know, Sean, that's not really supported by the facts or the evidence. Indeed, the killings were quite obviously deliberate, and yet the judge threw in manslaughter as an option, I think, to offer a compromise if the jury is deadlocked. I agree with you on that. And Sean, he can justify it this way. I've given it some thought. Yes, it was intentional, but Clancy's mental impairment could mean that the prosecution did not prove the mental state necessary under law for murder, such that manslaughter, therefore, is theoretically possible. Remember, deliberately causing a death does not automatically satisfy all the requirements of murder. Now, is that a stretch? Yeah, it's a stretch. But I've seen judges do it before. They make an assessment that compelling arguments by both sides might produce a jury divided on insanity versus murder. So the judge tenders this alternative that's sort of in the middle to avoid a hung jury. I do think it's proper. I do think it's prudent because the last thing you want is a mistrial and have to do it all over again, Sean.
1: You know, Paul, let me lean on your experience as both an attorney and as a top investigator at the NYPD. Do you believe the prosecution proved their case that there was inferred intent here by Lindsey Clancy? Number one. Number two, how do you interpret the judge offering the jury more options last minute? Do you agree with my analysis and Greg's analysis?
3: I do, Sean. So let's take those in order. Let's remember that the burden of proof here remains with the Commonwealth to prove that she had the capacity to understand that what she was doing was wrong. Let's recognize how difficult that is under the legal construct in Massachusetts. We somehow or other, as the government, have to delve into her mind at the date and time of to ascertain not even what she believed at the time by the evidence around it and then by expert opinion, but by what she was capable of being able to understand. It's almost a metaphysical undertaking the way the law is constructed. So this is very, very difficult for the government to achieve. So what do? You have to go with what you have, which is expert opinions, but more importantly, facts. As lawyers always tell themselves in litigation, facts win cases. I would argue that the closing arguments here were essentially emotion versus facts, and I felt like the prosecutor did a better job. That said, to go to number two, I do think that that is why, because of how difficult this is going to be, because of the legal construct I just outlined, the judge recognizes that doing this all over again is going to tear the heart out of the country, never mind Massachusetts. He wanted to give them an off-ramp. And interestingly, the prosecution knew this, by the way, because they did something interesting. She said, that is, the prosecutor in closing arguments said the atrocity standard out loud, extreme atrocity. What she's trying to do is make their default murder two. She's trying to outline murder one and say, okay, you can default to murder two. The judge recognizes how difficult even that will be, and he's giving them manslaughter as an off-ramp here so that we don't have to do this all over again.
1: Wow, unbelievable. Great analysis by both of you. This is going to be fascinating as this shakes out. Now, just for the audience's view, and thank you both for being with us, you need to understand something about Massachusetts. There's not one single elected representative from the state of Massachusetts in Congress or in the U.S. Senate. Not a single one. It is an extremely radically left state. And I think that speaks volumes. The governor there just signed a law that a woman can have an abortion up until the moment of birth. Beyond shocking. All right, we have more on this coming up. We got a Hannity shootout because there are a shocking number of Americans that actually are coming to the defense of the admitted child killer Lindsey Clancy. Up next, we will introduce you to one that's getting hit hard online, and she will be debating whether or not murder one is appropriate. We'll have both sides of that debate as we continue, and much more tonight.
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7: All right, throughout the trial, the defense made the argument that Lindsey Clancy was allegedly suffering through postpartum psychosis. However, as laid out by the prosecution today, during closing arguments, her doctors never saw any signs at all of psychosis. Take a listen.
8: In fact, every doctor she saw, none of them saw any signs of psychosis ever. So they're all wrong. All these different doctors at all these different practices, they're all collectively together wrong. That doesn't make sense.
7: All right, here with more, clinical psychologist Chloe Carmichael is with us. Okay, my understanding is, and testimony, especially by the prosecution in rebuttal, one after another saying, nope, not true. She was very aware of her actions. But then the defense had experts that said the opposite. What's your take?
9: Yeah, Sean, I just personally don't see it. There was only, I think, two medications that she was on at the time, and one of them was Valium. Anything is technically possible, but remember that only about one or two in 1,000 women experience postpartum psychosis. And of those, only about 1 or 2% even harm a child, much less commit triple homicide. I personally, as a clinical psychologist, don't buy it.
7: The last thing I'll ask you is, and I think this was, the defense was leaning on it, that the medical system failed Lindsey. And they brought up as many at one point of 30 pharmaceuticals, psychiatric medicine. Some of these can be very, very strong. My understanding was either two or three that was found in her system. So it's not like she had been taking all of them at the time that she committed this. Do you think it's possible

0: You can be in a state of psychosis with the two medications, three medications she was on, number one. And do you see intent in her actions by sending her husband out and checking in with her husband, et cetera, et cetera?
1: It's certainly possible, of course, to be in a state of psychosis, but that does not at all mean that it's excusable or even logical that your next move is then to commit triple homicide on your children. And yes, I certainly do see planning. As you said, she sent her husband out not only for food, but also for errands. And then she got all three of her children down into the basement, which certainly suggests planning as well. So I see quite a lot of planning. And moreover, she, as Nancy pointed out, when she woke up, the first thing she said was, I think I need a lawyer.
0: Yeah. All right. Chloe, we appreciate your time. Chloe Carmichael, thank you. This trial has been the subject of significant debate over postpartum depression, psychosis, also mental health issues, and the pharmaceutical industry. One of my next guests, Tiffany Smiley, she's been taking a lot of heat for expressing sympathy for Lindsay Clancy online and her view on our healthcare system's role in this tragic event. Republican strategist Tiffany Smiley joins us now, along with the founder and CEO of Conservator, former Trump White House official Jamie Lee Franklin is with us. All right, Tiffany, you're getting hammered online. You're aware of it. You stand by it?
2: Yeah, I do. I worked in the real world as a triage nurse in one of the busiest OBGYN clinics in Washington state. I have seen firsthand what this looks like, what women struggle with. I am not making any excuses. I am simply trying to cut through all the noise, all the sides that people are picking, and have a bigger conversation, because I hate that something like this has to even be what happens in order for us to have a real conversation. Our healthcare system is overwhelmed. I know this.
0: Well, Tiffany, I don't mean to interrupt you, but I have a bigger question than that, because our healthcare system is not really in play here in this sense. Do you not see premeditation? You know, the fact that she sent her husband out of the house, that she systematically went about killing these three kids, that she asked for a lawyer immediately thereafter, that she wasn't on a lot of medications at the time. She had a lot of prescriptions, but not at the time, according to lab results. Do you see intent here, that she intended to do this and knew what she was doing?
2: Well, also abruptly stopping medications or not taking medications as prescribed can be just as dangerous. But what I am saying is that she seemed to be an amazing, lovely mother for 5 years, a very caring mother, took care of her children. Postpartum depression that can very rarely lead to psychosis can get worse with each child. So did she suffer for 5 years under torment and pain, reached out, tried to get help, just got pushed medicine and told, we don't believe you or you're fine? They clearly thought that she was fine and fine enough to be with her three kids. I'm trying to raise the conversation so this never happens again. We need answers. Why did no one believe her when she said things? Why? The awful thing about this is that there are three children who are now dead because somewhere the system fell apart and it didn't work. Was that her caretakers that never listened to her? Was that the medical system? And was it her personally? But we need answers to these questions that we have. I do believe that it could quite possibly be a hung jury or a mistrial in this case, because people are coming at it from all different lenses.
0: I don't think so. I mean, if so, people are going to take your side, I believe that they go with the insanity defense or not guilty by reason of insanity.
2: They are having a hard time proving that a rational
0: get to Jamie Lee Franklin.
2: Is the most unrational thing.
0: Jamie Lee, let's get your thoughts on all of it. Do you agree with Nancy Grace and Greg Jarrett and Paul Morrow that the prosecution met the legal standard of intent, which is required for a murder in the first degree conviction, which means you would spend the rest of your life in jail with no chance of parole?
3: Absolutely. And I think I want to be clear tonight. The only victims in this case are the three children who were savagely murdered by their own mother. And there is no excuse or justification to ever take the life of anyone, let alone children here. And I know there's this whole debate about postpartum depression, postpartum psychosis. But truly, Sean, does this really matter at the end of the day? Because what is the limiting principle here? I mean, I think of serial killers, mass murderers, school shooters, people who abuse children. None of them are mentally stable. You could make that argument for anyone. So do all of these people get to walk free then? This is such a slippery slope, you see. And I want to bring up Chris Watts in 2018, because this was a highly publicized case at the time. You did not see men lining up to make any excuses or justification for the heinous crimes that he committed against his own family. So it's so shocking and disappointing to see women support Lindsay throughout all of this. And I pray tonight that the jurors see through this tribalism. I think there's been this toxic far left feminism that has infiltrated in this culture where we don't have accountability and we have to make all of these excuses all the time. I hope they see through it, and I hope that there is justice for these three precious children. That's all I care about tonight.
0: All right, let me let you go back and forth a little bit if I can. And Tiffany, let me get a quick reaction. Then we'll give Jamie Lee another opportunity to react to you. But what's your reaction to what Jamie Lee Franklin said?
2: Yeah, I think there, you know, we can have two conversations about this at the same time. The fact is, I don't ever want this to happen again. So in order for that, we need to know where the system failed her. And I guess that's what I'm saying. Where is the awareness of postpartum depression? Was she dismissed? I'm not making an excuse. I'm talking about it from a human standpoint, from a medical standpoint.
0: Let me ask a question this way. Should she ever be able to walk the streets again?
2: I mean, that's... She murdered her three children. I am not making an excuse for that.
0: I asked, regardless of the verdict, let's say it's not guilty by reason of insanity, or let's say it's first-degree murder. First-degree murder, she's not ever supposed to walk the streets again. If she, in fact, gets off in the sense that she'd be sent to a psychiatric ward, but that's only for a period of time. She would be walking the streets again. Should she ever be allowed to walk the streets again? I asked you a simple question.
2: I don't believe so, but she's not walking. She's paralyzed and she's in a wheelchair. So I don't
0: okay,
2: think her quality
0: right. Should she be, well, Tiffany, you're threading needles here. You're parsing words. Should she be allowed ever out of an institution?
2: Clearly not. She is not in the right state of mind, and she murdered her three children, Sean.
0: Okay, the problem is, if in fact it's not guilty by reason of insanity, then that's what's going to happen. Hold on. I'm going to give the last word to Jamie Lee Franklin.
3: Yet she should never be able to see the light of day again. This is a woman, as Nancy Grace mentioned earlier, who premeditated these murders. She sent her husband out, and she killed each of these children, one by one, strangled them. I can only imagine the trauma, the pain and confusion these poor children went through in those last moments. And what's even more shocking to see is women standing in front of the courthouse wearing pink shirts saying, "We support Lindsay," getting on TikTok saying that they support her. We saw over $1 million, Sean, raised for this woman. This is a shocking culture that we're seeing. And I pray once again that these children, that justice is served for these children. And as a woman myself, who's raising two daughters, I think it's incumbent upon women to stand up tonight and say, this is not what female empowerment is about. This is the opposite. This is setting women back decades, actually. And instead, we need to stand what women were meant for and put on this planet for is to protect small children. And so that's the only people we should be talking about tonight is justice for these children. That is the only thing that women should be supporting. And we need to call out as women, the women who continue to support Lindsay throughout all of this and donate to that fund.
2: Right, and we need to make sure this never happens again. We need answers as to where the system broke down and failed these three children.
0: All right, Tiffany, we'll give you the last word.
3: This system failed the children, not her.
0: Tiffany Smiley, thank you. Jamie Lee Franklin, thank you both. When we come back, Abdul El Sayed, praising the sense of community back home, not in Michigan, but in Egypt, after years of spewing nothing but vitriol against our country, the USA. Plus, the entire Democratic Party has a Hassan Piker problem, and it's only getting worse. Michigan Senate candidate Mike Rogers, he will weigh in. And later, Joe Concha will bring us the other news of the day. A lot of good stories tonight, straight ahead.
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0: All right, Democrats are building their midterm campaign around hatred of Donald Trump, and in some cases, you know, really seemingly America itself. In a newly resurfaced podcast interview with Michigan Senate candidate Abdul El-Sayed, he praises the sense of community in Egypt while slamming life here in the U.S. Take a look.
13: So the other thing my parents would do is they ship me off to Egypt in the summers because, you know, my dad didn't want me to not know
14: Arabic.
13: Where he came from and not know Arabic and not know the culture.
15: So what have you found in your travels that you would say America could gain from back home or anything like that?
13: Community.
14: Yeah.
13: I think the hardest part about American life right now is that we've been like deeply atomized. And I think there, for all of the challenges that much mass of humanity can bring, you're constantly enveloped in other people's humanity. It's like a beautiful thing. Like you go to any wedding back home.
15: Yes.
13: Right? I mean, it's just like this just celebration of humanity.
15: It is.
0: And in 2019, in a commencement address, El-Sayed attacked America as a country of white supremacy and racism. Take a look.
16: Detroiters are poor. 85% black in a city and a state and a country that has baked racism into its foundation, been directly and purposely marginalized by every level of government intended to serve them. I'm watching this state poison the city of Flint, unfolding right before my eyes, and I'm watching our politics revert to a strain of white supremacy and racism I never thought we'd go back to.
0: El Sayed is facing growing scrutiny now.

0: Now over his ties to radical streamer Hassan Piker and his controversial views, yep, he just steadfastly will not disavow him. Take a look.
1: At the end of the day, people play this game with us all the time, right? I'm sure you've gotten it, Summer, I got it. It's like, well, here's this one thing that Hassan said. Do you now condemn him and everything he stands for? And I'm like, in what world does the world work this way? Like, in what world would you condemn somebody for something that they've said if you're serious about the project of actually persuading somebody?
0: All right, joining us now, Michigan GOP Senate candidate and El Sayed's opponent, Mike Rogers, is with us. I'm sure you have a lot of commentary on what you just heard. And again, this is only the tip of the iceberg with him.
2: Oh, it is. This guy's a complete con man. It's unbelievable to me that he is more proud of Egypt than he is his home country of America. I mean, this explains to me why he doesn't like Mackinac Island, why he doesn't like Ford pickups, why he doesn't like businesses that sell alcohol. I mean, the list just keeps going. He doesn't like football. He thinks that's racist, too. I mean, this guy is the same guy who couldn't answer the question on transgender surgery of children because he supports it. He couldn't answer the question on defunding the police and letting hardened criminals out of prison because he supports it. And he can't distance himself from Hassan Piker at all. He is clearly... his running mate in this thing came as his closer, still maintains his relationship. And this guy has said vile things about America. They don't like America. I think that's disqualifying.
0: All right. Well, he compared transgender mutilation surgery to circumcision with our own Jesse Waters. On top of that, you know, he continues to defend Hassan Piker, you know, the guy that America deserved 9/11, picture of the Twin Towers behind him when he does his podcast, among many, many other controversial things. He won't even criticize that specifically. I don't know why, you know, you just heard him. I don't know why they're demanding. Because the guy has said a million in crazy things, and any sane person, I don't think, would ever want to campaign with this guy or even talk to him, to be very honest.
2: Yeah, I think Hassan Piker is the alpha male in that relationship. This guy follows him around, can't wait for his next hateful speech about America. By the way, there's so much stuff on this, Sean, that... Go to stopabdul.com. Don't believe us. We've used his own words, laid it out for you. Everybody can go to stopabdul.com. You can see what a con man he is. He says one thing, and now he's trying to say something else, exactly like a con man. You know, I was an FBI agent. I went after drug dealers and human traffickers and swindlers. I know a con man when I see one. Boy, he ranks right up there. And I think the Jesse Waters interview just completely showed that. And he's just too extreme for our state.
0: He doesn't. You know, I would imagine the Detroit Lions fans aren't happy, and you know, Big Blue fans, Michigan fans, and you know, Michigan State fans aren't particularly happy with his football comments or his comments about fireworks on the 4th of July or Mackinac Island. I understand everyone in Michigan loves Mackinac Island.
2: It's a great place, Sean. If you haven't been, you got to go. It's a great place to take your spouse or your family. It is iconic here in the great state of Michigan. He also believes we should ban gas cars. And I'm not sure if you noticed, we build gas cars here. We have a lot of folks who earn their living.
0: I did notice.
2: In the middle class to make those cars. This guy is just way too extreme. And if you go to stopabdul.com, Sean, you're going to find out exactly how extreme and what a con man this guy is.
0: All right, Mike Rogers, hope you get the message out. Thank you for your time. Coming up, Lake Ontario officially has a new name, plus another Democrat in disarray, and it's so bad her social media is viral at this moment and for all the wrong reasons. We got the tape. We got Joe Concha to react. That's next.
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13: All right, time now for the news of the day. And tonight it is official. President Trump signing an executive order renaming Lake Ontario to Lake America as the trade war with Canada heats up. Here with the reaction, Fox News contributor, our friend Joe Conch is with us. You know, I wish people understood Donald Trump. I've known him for 30 years. He takes up more space in more minds than any one single living human being. And he enjoys it. And to be fair, Canada would have no defense but for America, and they put tariffs on us to death prior to Donald Trump getting reelected.
14: Yes, Sean. I mean, in the end, Lake Ontario, yeah, Lake America, that makes sense, right? We saw it with the Gulf of Mexico, now the Gulf of America. Here's where we are at this point. America basically, you know, decides things at this point. And Canada or Mexico, they're all like, you know, bit players at this point. So, yeah, I have zero problem with Lake Ontario becoming the Lake of America at this point, Sean.
13: Okay, Joe Conta. Now, all right, we got to go to no-show governor Gavin Newsom and his communist state of California. You're going to love this. Where the L.A. mayoral candidate, remember this woman, Nithya Raman, she posted a photo on X bragging about the great infrastructure. Now, you look at it real closely here, and as you see on your screen, the before and after of the cracked road looks almost identical. They didn't fix the crack. They just painted over it. This has been going on, I read, for 3 years?
14: Yeah, and we saw this actually with the whole railroad, obviously, Sean, going from San Francisco to Los Angeles and what Gavin Newsom proposed there. So, yeah, here we are again. California is not run very well, and we're seeing it here again with this crack road. And what are we going to say here? I mean, what do we want to hear? Do we want California running the United States, or do we want Florida running the United States as far as, you know, as far as Gavin Newsom and Ron DeSantis? So that's where we are at this point. And again, this person could be the governor of California, but I have a feeling it's not going to happen.
13: All right. Remember, they have no water in fire hydrants. They had no water in a reservoir. The people in the Pacific Palisades, over a year and a half later, they can't get a building permit. These are predictable wildfires and predictable Santa Ana winds. It's not like they didn't have time to prepare. Why won't they give people the ability to rebuild? All right, another day, another socialist meltdown, a meltdown gone very viral. This time it resurfaced. It's a video of Oklahoma's Democratic Senate nominee having a temper tantrum inspired by the movie Mean Girls. You're going to love this. Take a look.

0: a Christian nationalist, a mediocre white man.
1: Wow, pretty amazing, Joe Concha, don't you think?
2: I don't even know what to make of that, actually. I have a 12-year-old a daughter, and when I watch that, I don't even know what to really say at this point, except that the fact that, well, I guess we have adults that act like children. I don't, Sean, help me out here, because I don't even know what to say here at this point.
1: 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Joe Concha, thank you. When we come back, a new episode of my podcast dropped this morning featuring former MLB players Mark Teixeira. Again, he won the World Series with the New York Yankees, and former NFL kicker Jay Feely. 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
1: All right, a new episode of my podcast, Hanging Out With Me, Sean Hannity, dropped this morning, featuring former World Series player for the New York Yankees, MLB player Mark Teixeira, former NFL great Jay Feely. 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
11: Most people don't know is when you play in New York, when you were playing with the Rangers, you were playing with Arizona, for example, you come to play the Jets or Giants, you come to play the Yankees, right? Or if you got to the World Series against the Mets, it would be them. And they call it a jock tax. You play your sport in New York one day, and you have to pay state taxes for that one day, correct?
12: That's right.
13: Yeah, I tell people, see, people ask me like, hey, when did you become a conservative? Well, I've always been a conservative. It was solidified when I started paying taxes and understanding that professional sports, I believe, is the last true meritocracy in the world. If you really think about it.
11: True.
13: Like, it doesn't matter who your daddy is, doesn't matter where you're from, what strings you pull, you don't get to kick game-winning field goals for the Jets because of who you know. It's because of how good you are. And when you start paying taxes as an adult, you start realizing, like, this is a scam. Like, this is, what am I getting for these taxes? And forget about how much money you make. It's just the

0: should not be held criminally responsible. Her attorney telling the court she lived for her kids. Prosecutors allege the killings were premeditated, calling Clancy a functioning mom who knew right and wrong. Kristen Goodwin, Fox News.
1: Clancy faces life in prison if convicted of first-degree murder. After deadly flooding swept through Nepal on Wednesday, there's concern more devastation is on the way. Fox's Jeff Paul in London explains.
2: Both Nepal and China are warning newly formed lakes could soon burst, and with so many still missing, there are fears the death toll will only keep rising. Rescue teams have reportedly found bodies hundreds of miles downstream from the most devastated areas. And for those who have missing family members, well, they are just desperate for any news. Many roads right now are buried in mud and debris, and dozens of bridges have been literally ripped apart. That's only complicating recovery efforts, where sometimes the only way to get help in is by helicopter. While Nepal's army says they have rescued more than 100 people and counting by chopper, now Tibet's spiritual leader, the Dalai Lama, is offering condolences by those impacted by the flooding.
1: Over 90 Americans are missing, three rescued Wednesday, more than 1,400 people missing in total, and at least 469 are dead. 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
7: Hefty, hefty, hefty!
1: A federal judge has halted, at least for now, attempts to implement President Trump's executive order limiting mail-in voting. The move stalled the directive for a second time about a week before the first mail-in ballots are due to be sent out for the approaching November midterm elections. U.S. District Court Judge Indira Talwani placing a 14-day hold on the government implementing the order in a case that could be headed back to the Supreme Court. The High Court on Monday overturned an earlier ruling of hers that had blocked the order from taking effect. The March on Washington returns to the Lincoln Memorial today with a focus on voting rights.
8: Just weeks before the November midterm elections, the 2026 March on Washington has a simple message to participants: defend the vote. Hosted by the National Action Network and the Drum Major Institute, the event marks the 63rd anniversary of Reverend Dr. Martin Luther King Jr.'s March on Washington, in which he delivered his famous I Have a Dream speech. King's eldest son, Martin Luther King III, is an organizer of the event, which will focus on voting rights protections, defending civil rights, and economic justice. A website for the event says its goal is to motivate participants to return to their home districts to organize in the run-up to the midterms. Tanya J. Powers, Fox News.
1: President Trump continues to insist the Strait of Hormuz is open as the conflict with Iran drags on.
9: The Strait is open. We're taking a lot of boats. Millions and millions of barrels of oil are coming out of the Strait every day. Other countries recognize that. Every once in a while, they shoot some, you know, and they put some shots at.
1: Before the conflict, about 20% of the world's oil passed through the busy waterway. The man accused of terrorizing people in Philly while wearing a Chucky-style mask appeared before a Las Vegas judge Thursday morning. Zymir Hughes ordered to remain at the Clark County Detention Center. He was arrested by U.S. Marshals earlier this week on an active Philadelphia Police Department warrant for aggravated assault. The judge ruled Pennsylvania's got 30 days to extradite Hughes. I'm Ted Lindner. This is Fox News.
10: I'm Dana Perino along with Trey Gowdy, Jessica Tarlov, Jesse Waters, and Tyrus. It's 5 o'clock.

0: New York City, and this is The Five. Democratic frustration with Hassan Piker is boiling over. He's the guy they think they can win over young voters with, despite his freight train of baggage, including his controversial comments about Jewish people and America deserving 9/11. In particular, the far-left streamer has become a constant thorn in the side for Abdul El-Sayed and his supporters after he snagged the Michigan Senate nomination. Moderate Democrat Debbie Dingell has clearly had enough, mostly of the reporters asking her about Piker.
1: I am done, so don't any reporter ask me again about Hassan Piker. It's not what November is about. Yeah. Republicans are trying to make it. They're trying to divide us. And we gotta stop letting them try to divide us. I don't agree with Hassan Piker on a lot of stuff.
0: Abdul El-Sayed also says he's had enough by rejecting Piker on the campaign trail, sorta.
2: Hassan Piker is a streamer in California. You would think, if you turned on any media, that this whole campaign is about a streamer in California. That's not what this campaign has ever been about. This campaign has always been about the ability to afford your groceries in Michigan, the ability to send your kid to a good school in Michigan, the ability to see a doctor in Michigan.
0: But Hassan Piker says that he and El-Sayed are just punking the press.
3: There are going to be a lot of people who are already questioning Abdul El-Sayed's sincerity on these issues that will then turn around and say, oh, he's moderating his position on Israel, all this stuff. I don't think he is. Okay. I will say this. I am literally the person that is being dangled. And I'm going to tell you once again, he's not moderating on his perspective on Israel or anything like that.
0: Yeah, and who do you believe in that scenario, obviously? Tyrus, I have a friend in Florida. Yeah, retired CIA operative type of guy.
4: Awesome.
0: And he mentors young men.
4: Cool.
0: And the first thing he does is say, I want you to show me who your best three friends are and who you hang out with the most, and I'll tell you where you're going to be in 5 years.
4: Okay.
0: That's how I feel.
4: Harold,
0: about.
4: Jesse.
0: And, you're going to be fine.
4: Okay, thank you.
0: But El-Sayed pretends that he wasn't hanging around with Piker the whole time in order to get this primary and only now wants to moderate.
4: No, look, and if it walks like a duck, it's an anti-Semitic duck. That's what it is. It makes me laugh. When I was a kid coming up, I remember when David Duke ran for office, right? And anyone who voted for David Duke didn't be like, well, I disagree on a couple things with him, but his policy on economics, you were a white supremacist or white supremacist if you're with him. These guys are with him because he benefits them. So everything he stands for, you had no problem being in a party with him. You had no problem him going up and getting all that attention. This is who they are. They can't cover it up. That I get why they're nervous, because they're afraid that the American people might not have the stomach for what they are. But this, everything that they've said they are, Piker's telling the truth. He's literally the side chick going, no, he was at my house last night. Nope, he was there. I have the photos. He's just telling his wife that, the American people, so she won't be so mad. But this is who they are. And when he gets in, they've done this over and over again. It's just, if the people of Michigan vote for him, they also have to own it. If you vote for him, you're anti-Semitic too. You are, because that's who you support. Just like if you voted for David Duke, yep. you got to own everything about him. Just like with Trump, they love to tell everybody when you voted for Trump, everything that he is, you embody. This is who he is. Do the people of Michigan have the stomach for it? I don't think they do.
0: Trey, thinking back to your campaign days and also being on Capitol Hill, when you look at all of these Democrats now, like Debbie Dingell, who I can imagine that she's probably frustrated having to answer questions about Piker. But I also feel like all this attention on Piker takes away from what El-Sayed himself has said. And don't take that from me. Piker just said it himself.
5: Yes. It kind of reminds me, we've now been playing clips of Barack Obama criticizing socialism. So the farther left you get, everyone else appears more moderate. We just referred to Debbie Dingell as a moderate. Mm-hmm. Says who? I mean, what about her? What about her voting record is moderate? People appear more moderate when compared to a guy who can't make up his mind whether rape was a good idea on October the 6th in Israel or not. Everybody is moderate compared to that. So Piker actually, in a weird way, may benefit some of the candidates. He's not on the ballot. He's not running because he's not electable. But people appear a little bit more moderate because they want to disagree with him.
0: Mm-hmm. Jessica, apparently, There is some polling that shows El Sayed not doing great, especially in rural parts of Michigan. And one of the reasons that the House Democrats are concerned is that if he does really badly, he could pull some of them out as well.
6: Yeah, he's top of the ticket or close to it. Obviously, there's a governor's race, which looks like it should be going fine for Jocelyn Benson, and she might give a lift to El Sayed, frankly. And she's been part of the unity party front. I just gotta say, though, the comparisons of Hassan Piker or El Sayed by extension to a grand wizard of the KKK is, I feel out of body hearing something like that. And I don't know, the guy has been screaming for 20,000. Really?
4: No, I don't.
6: Okay. That.
4: I think David Duke would have the same philosophy on October 7th that Piker does.
6: Okay. I'm not going to sit here and explain every single comment. Some of them I just think are as offensive as you heard them. Other things like what he was saying about America deserving 9/11 and talking about our foreign policy that led to it, or what he was saying about what happened on October 7th and the fact that he doesn't think that it justifies the reaction that Israel had against the Palestinians is what he was talking about. He did say that there was violence on October 7th and rapes, and that you can't justify something like that, but that the response was disproportionate. I have never said that I think that Israel is committing a genocide in Palestine. I don't think that. I will not change my mind on it. But a comparison to David Duke is beyond the pale. We are now on day a million, it feels like, of the Hassan Piker coverage. It is exhausting. It is difficult. I understand what Debbie Dingell is saying, that Republicans want to use this to divide us. But there are really two schools of thought that I think are important here. We are talking about him too much. He is a Twitch streamer. He sits in front of a computer for 10 to 12 hours a day and live streams all of his thoughts. We are also selectively picking what parts of the streams we talk about. Majority of what Hassan Piker talks about are things like universal health care and housing. And yeah, there's some stuff, the Marxism, that China's so great. I don't agree with an ounce of that, but people are hearing in these conversations things that resonate with them about their quality of life, and that maybe there might be some solution that the government can provide to make our lives better. Just turn away from Hassan Piker. We don't talk about it anymore. It's not going to work. He was just named the number three most influential streamer by Rolling Stone, up five positions from last year. A lot of young people like Hassan Piker. They believe in some of what he's saying, maybe some of it, all of it. You can't just turn your back on it and say, I'm not going to talk about this anymore. You have to find a way to have a nuanced discussion. And Hassan Piker also needs to be nuanced about it, like he has been about Angie Nixon, who said, I don't know who he is, not out here about campaigning with him. And he said, you do whatever you've got to do to win your race. Everybody has to be working towards the same goal.
0: Jesse, in what Jessica, what I heard her just say is that Hassan Piker is so irrelevant that no one should pay any attention to him when we're talking about him way too much. But also, he just moved up 5 points, and he's one of the most influential podcasters.
6: I said there are two schools of thought, and you need a nuanced he's not the candidate, but he's obviously out here and matters.
7: Found out that this guy talks about healthcare for 12 straight hours. He must be a genius because, wow. I don't really know anything about the guy, but I know this. Hassan Piker is the Democrat base. That's why they can't distance themselves from him. Hassan Piker's a socialist. A majority of Democrats love socialism. Yep. Hassan Piker is anti-Israel. 80% of Democrats have an unfavorable opinion of Israel. Hassan Piker's anti-American. A smidge of Democrats are proud of this country. Most Democrats don't think America is a moral force of good in the world. Hassan Piker thinks the country's racist. 90% of Democrats agree. Hassan Piker wants to abolish ICE, the border, billionaires. So do Democrats. Where is the difference, Jessica? This guy is a Muslim who grew up in Turkey. Okay? And he came here, and now he's that's the American dream if you're a Democrat. That is a great story. It's just like, this guy might as well be Paul Revere. I don't know. He's basically, from what I understand, a third worldist, an anti-colonialist who wants to take the American capitalist empire down from within. I mean, Again, how is that different than most Democrats? They're anti-capitalists. They want to cut America down
6: That's
7: to size.
6: Not true.
7: Yes, you
6: how
7: do.
6: Sad
7: you
6: is
7: destabilize the country on purpose by bringing in a third world invasion.
6: We're back to the great replacement theory.
7: Your two most popular people in the Democratic Party, AOC and Mondani, are boys with Piker. They collaborate with the guy. They're friends. They're not disavowed. Bernie Sanders, your new kingmaker, loves Piker. He said if he had to choose between Piker and Carville, he said, I'm with Piker. So, Jessica, this is not a problem for you. This is you. You can't distance yourself from him. He is a Democrat.
0: All right. Coming up next, oh, Canada, Gavin Newsom is mounting up a defense of our northern neighbors as President Trump renames Lake Ontario.

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8: President Trump putting the squeeze on Canada in a trade spat by officially turning Lake Ontario into Lake America.
9: We're going to be changing the name of Lake Ontario, effective immediately, to Lake America. Canada's been ripping us off for a long time on trade. We have a Gulf and we have a lake. Now all we need is an ocean. Nasty people. They charge our farmers 400% tariffs.
8: But the Canucks are getting some backup. The Albany Ayatollah, Kathy Hochul, just said New York won't be calling it that. And Greasy Gavin mounting a defense.
10: I'm disgusted by it. And I just want folks up north to know that there are a lot more Americans like me than there are like Donald Trump. Your prime minister is landed a perfect 10 in terms of how he's dealing with Donald Trump. And that's the way to deal with him, in a sober, reflective way, explaining the stakes, but also putting a stake in the ground.
8: Was that Justin Trudeau or Gavin Newsom?
11: It was Gavin Newsom, and I've got some thoughts. Okay, first of all, what do you think is the largest export from Canada to the United States?
8: Oil.
11: Not maple syrup, it's not hockey, it's oil. What did Biden do on the first day in office, his first act?
8: Keystone.
11: Killed the Keystone Pipeline. Where was that coming from? Canada. Who was going to get some jobs? Canada. Did Gavin Newsom care that Canada was mad at the United States for that? Absolutely not. And does he think that cozying up to Mark Carney in this instance is going to help him become president? I doubt it. However, I would also say this. Why is this escalating now? I hate fighting with neighbors. I just want to get along. And I want Canada to treat us fairly, especially the farmers and on lumber, right? I think free and fair trade would be the way to go. I also believe this. All of this is not supposed to take place until September 8th. I have a feeling that on Labor Day, the 7th, there's going to be an agreement, some sort of like MOU that works, and the Canadians and the Americans are going to have the most wonderful, greatest trade deal ever, that's unlike something you've ever seen before, and we can pretend this never happened.
8: Will the name stick, Tyrus?
12: It better. I like America. I blame Canada for everything. You know, South Park had it right. You know, but sometimes it's like I like that he, when he does things, the outrage comes from people who their outrage doesn't matter. Didn't you learn anything when you were in Buffalo? When you try to get a chant, the New Yorkers weren't behind you. Like, and then she's like, New York won't stand for this. And then there was a response from the city of New York going, we're not with you. Like, the people that take these opportunities to jump in, like Gavin, you're in California. Worry about California. Like, you're gonna cozy up to Canada. No one in Canada can vote for you, especially now with the borders being closed. So they just take anything that Trump's name's on that they think. And it works because we're talking, we don't have people from Canada that we're taking sound bites from. It's irrelevant Newsom who's trying to just get hair points from Trudeau. And when he said 10, I thought he was talking about his dating life. So it's just, it's ridiculous that we're all having the time. Lake America stands. I love it.
8: Do you call the Gulf of America still Gulf of Mexico, Jessica? Have you come around?
13: No.
8: It is the official name now. Why not? Why wouldn't you?
13: Because it's absurd.
8: Why?
13: Everything about this man is absurd. And you guys justifying live temper tantrums with global implications is embarrassing for you. Tyrus just said, oh, he just angers the right people. I love to see the hair on fire and greasy gab. Play the sound of Susan Collins having a meltdown because of the implications for Maine. Not only does she have a tough re-election fight ahead of her, they're going to have a decimated industry. The oystermen, and I'm not making a Graham Platner comment, lobstermen, huge industry out of there. All the swing states, Michigan, Ohio,
11: that's
13: North Carolina.
11: September 7th.
13: Okay,
11: September,
13: fine.
12: Dana says September 7th.
13: Donald Trump elects to do the absolute worst things to the average American, like the war in Iran, cost of living up, these trade wars because he's bored.
8: He is trying to get
13: find
8: rid of
13: something better
8: weapons,
13: to do.
8: Justin.
13: Watch more television. Whatever you need to do to stop this.
8: He's definitely
13: kind of
8: watching
13: stuff.
8: Television fine. At the same time.
13: Right. He is a fantastic multitasker. You're talking about $20 billion in American goods.
8: Well, we're going to get a deal, Jessica. Okay. It's just posturing. Just the way Carney walked
13: it's
8: out at the last
13: just,
8: second because he didn't want to open
13: posturing.
8: Up his economy. The
13: well,
8: president is trying to get a better deal for Americans.
13: Okay.
8: This
13: well,
8: is part
13: when you
8: of the
13: have
8: deal.
13: No toilet paper, don't complain to me about your
8: I
13: wiping.
8: Stocked up during
12: stocked
8: the pandemic.
12: Pandemic, yes.
13: And the beef.
8: Where's the beef? Where is the beef?
13: We're importing beef that has to be recalled like everything else in America. You can't have granola, you can't have lettuce, you can't have beef or any of it. And Republican senators, Barroso, Sheehy, Ricketts, Cindy Hyde-Smith, they're all saying, what are you doing? That is the collective question.
11: What did the Biden administration do to the cattle ranchers?
8: Yeah, we're trying to lower beef prices, Jessica. What about
13: you?
8: Are you a vegan?
13: No,
12: okay.
13: I eat safe all
8: the time. I think you're a vegan. You don't even count on the beef conversation.
13: Whatever, man.
14: I want to make you feel better. Jamison Greer is going to get this worked out before it impacts Michigan, New Hampshire,
11: exactly.
14: Ohio. Here's what troubles me. So it took me 12 years to remember that acronym to learn the Great Lakes. It's HOMES, right?
8: Oh.
14: All right. The O changes to A. That's close to Hamas. That's what bothers me about changing the name from Ontario to America is how close that acronym is to Hamas.
8: Okay.
14: It's going to confuse a lot of kids. That's why I haven't made up my mind on it yet.
8: All right. Well, hopefully
13: no
8: we
13: kids
8: don't
13: know
8: have
13: what
8: to
13: Hamas
8: do that.
13: Is.
8: You have a great memory. I think you'll be able to figure it out.

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13: We find ourselves rich in goods, but ragged in spirit. Reaching with magnificent precision for the moon, but falling into raucous discord on Earth.
14: I have decided to order the immediate redeployment from Vietnam of the division equivalent of approximately 25,000 men.
15: At the inquest, I responded as completely and as truthfully as I could to the questions that were put to me by the judge as well as the district attorney.
16: Tranquility Base here. The Eagle has landed. I'm going to step off the land now. It's one small step for man, one giant leap for mankind.
17: This is the largest group of people ever assembled in one place.
18: Good morning. What we have in mind is breakfast in bed for 400,000.
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20: DSA clown car is not full. There's room for more. Watch. How about you try the decaf next time? That whirling dervish is Oklahoma's new Democrat nominee for U.S. Senate, Nikayla Jasmine Thomas. Yes, she's a Democrat socialist, among other things. The clip from last year, it's a bit from Mean Girls, showing Thomas having a psychotic breakdown. If elected, which she won't be, Thomas vowed to impeach and convict President Trump. By the way, note to self, you don't both do both in the Senate. You only vote to convict or acquit. She's running against Kevin Hearn. Her campaign tells us it's a parody video because politics doesn't have to be boring or psychotic to be taken seriously, and goes on to say, quote, as for the outrage, stop trying to make fetch happen. Dana, there's been a lot of talk lately about psychosis in the news. What did we just watch? She pretty carefully cut Mark Wayne Mullen's head off.
21: Yeah, I think that the DSA, so they're energized, they're smart, and they're organized, right? And they are doing these types of things. They appeal to much younger people. If I have to hear that scream one more time, I'm going to lose it because I keep playing it in our ear. It doesn't work for me. I don't think it'll work for a lot of people.

0: in Oklahoma. She's a bit player, like especially like in Oklahoma, if you're a bit player Democrat, you will be able to get a DSA candidate in there. Kevin Hearn's a good member of Congress. He's going to be a great senator. So it's basically not happening for her. So stop trying to make that happen. In addition, I think that TikTok has just lowered the concern about personal embarrassment so much that these people will do anything. Look, we just talked about J.B. Pritzker doing the governor maxing thing. The last thing I would say is, can't any of these women be normal? I just, like, be a great candidate. Mm. Show that you're going to be a good public servant. I don't understand. You don't think so?
1: I'm just going to have Jesse hold my hand.
0: Sorry.
2: Well, Tyrus, nobody has to hold your hand on this one. I was going to go to Jesse, but Jesse's talked about this issue too much, I think, this week. Without getting specific, is there a difference between circumcision and gender reassignment surgery?
1: I don't know what either one is. Very different household I grew up in. But we'll just thank you, Jessica.
3: I mean,
1: yeah, there's a huge difference. Yeah, one is you can walk away from, and the other one, you're going to walk different. I'll just put it that way. Whatever happened to talent?
0: Yeah.
1: You know, like, I make money doing sketches for a living. I did in the WWE, we do sketches all the time. I do sketches when Greg allows me to. This isn't good from just her whole positioning, her thing. Like, that's not how you trash a room. There was no oomph. You just threw everything in place and then you got this out. Too much time there. If you really were trying to show your, you would have ripped it in half. You would have fired up. You'd have looked in the camera. Wait, like she couldn't put the scissors. Like she needs a stunt woman to do the scissor cutting for
0: she
1: him.
0: She had like scissors
1: but
0: from, like,
1: this is the problem.
0: School.
1: That's not who she is. It's like Warren coming in, asking her husband for a beer. He doesn't even take his own jacket off in his own home. Yeah. Like be, you know what I'm saying? Like,
2: crack open a beer.
1: Yeah,
2: honey.
1: Like, let's have a beer. And he's like, I don't even stay here. He wouldn't take his jacket off. But they're so disingenuous. Like, just here's a crazy idea. I'm running, and this is what I'm going to do when I get into office. This is my plan. This is my policies. This is how I'm going to do it. Save the screaming for at home. Like, no one wants, I don't want, could you imagine on the Senate floor, things don't go her way, and she just screams, and like, all right, how many votes are we getting for the scream session? This is not how you get things done. The good people of Oklahoma, I was just out there and on my Tyrus tour. No one is going to put up with that. Like, the people that do put up with that, they're still in preschool, and they can't vote yet. So temper tantrums typically stop at between 13 and 14. So you're going after the wrong base. You're going to have to put the big girl pants on and actually talk about some policy and stuff. Yep. And use adult scissors.
0: Exactly.
2: Jesse, you're a lot younger than I am. You're going to have to help me. Why does everything have to be on video? She's having a psychotic breakdown. That's fine. Have it in private. Why does it have to be on video and then posted?
4: Well, she's got to get attention. You know women. The woman.
1: Told you should have
4: helped. Her name's Jasmine. She doesn't know who she is. She says she's tri-racial. She's black, she's white, and she's Native American, Chickasaw. Her mommy's gay, and her policy is three-day weekends, which I support. Her other big policy is eliminate all debt, and I mean everything, mortgage, cars, tuition, like, it's all gone. She says capitalism is what's wrong with this country. So you have Jasmine here, but it's not just Jasmine. There is a cornucopia of crazy that you guys are running this time. From the Muslim, circumcision, reparations, nipple Nazi, DEI consultant. I can't even keep up with it. It's like if Sean Hannity created these people like voodoo dolls in a MAGA lab and sold them at a Fox News shop. I can't wait to see who you guys are going to nominate next. We have nicknames for these people. They're Ethiopian baristas, Kami Mandani, Crazy Ange. This excites me. And Jessica Talafrico. The way Jessica frames this is that, like, Trump is unpopular, the war is unpopular, and we have high gas prices. So this is going to be a historic blowout.
3: I never said that.
4: 60-seat win in the House. Sweep the Senate. By the way you talk about it. But then you look at who they're running, and you're like, we have a chance here. We could actually do this.
1: So you're saying there's a chance.

0: me ask you about the vernacular, because when I grew up, it was Happy Mother's Day. I never once said Happy Birthing Parents Day. Is there a change? Even AOC said Woke One is over. Do Democrats have a problem with their language with ordinary people?
1: Definitely had one, maybe still do to an extent, but it is getting better. We have fewer land acknowledgments by the day. Homeless people are not unhoused. They are just homeless. Folks are here illegally. It could be illegal or undocumented. I do not care. I just want to win elections and effectuate some good policy. Jesse says, like, look who you're running. Roll tape of Sherrod Brown or Roy Cooper or Mary Pultola or Josh Turek. I know I must be exhausting you with names that you don't know, Jesse.
2: Josh Turek.
1: Yes.
2: I've heard that before.
1: Cool. He's a cool dude. You should ask to have him on. This lady, not going to win in Oklahoma. But hop over to Kansas and Mississippi and look at the Democratic candidates there. D.A. Scott Collum, Pastor Adam Hamilton, Chuck Schumer is sending money to those states. Now, he could be wrong, and we have lit money on fire before. But there's a reason. Polls show that people are looking for something different and that they're interested in these guys. And when you look at their opponents, sitting Republicans, they're a bit nervous about it, a little sweaty about it. So, yes, run the Mean Girls tape. Make fun of her. You can be triracial, by the way. She's just mixed from three different ethnicities.
3: It happens.
1: But ignoring the candidates that are about to flip seats from red to blue and these very good candidates in states like Kansas and Mississippi, I think would be a mistake, but I am cool with you making mistakes. And I never said a 60-seat win. He's just upset that you predicted a red tsunami a few years ago and you got really embarrassed.
2: I'm incapable of embarrassment.
4: Jesse, you might be like
3: he's
4: quadruple racial. Remember the 23andMe?
2: Yep.
0: Yes.
2: Yeah. English, Irish, Scottish, Welsh, and sub-Saharan African.
4: Yep.
3: 1%.
2: 0.1%.
3: Damn it, that's enough.
0: I want to play the video again because Dana hates it.
4: But no, don't take it.
0: But it does remind me of growing up with my three sisters, but I'm not going to do it. Coming up next, what the flock is going on with flock cameras, why the AI-powered surveillance devices are ruffling feathers. Get it? Think about it.

0: Fox News, I'm Sue Guzman. The jury is now deliberating in the murder trial of Lindsay Clancy, the Massachusetts mother charged with murdering her three children. Fox's Brian Yannis.
1: They must decide if the prosecution proved beyond a reasonable doubt that Clancy had the substantial capacity to understand the killings were wrong and could control her actions.
0: The defense says Clancy was suffering from postpartum depression and mental illness and says she was not criminally responsible. Federal judge in California ruling Thursday that the Pentagon's blacklisting of artificial intelligence startup Anthropic earlier this year was illegal. The administration cutting ties with Anthropic, saying it posed a security risk with the government. There has been no immediate comment so far from the Trump administration. And King Harald V of Norway has died. He was 89. 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
12: Good song to get you pumped when you're in the gym at the end. All right, birds of a feather could be spying on you. A huge debate is brewing over the use of flock cameras. They're basically AI-powered license plate readers, and police use them to track vehicles and to help solve crimes. But Americans are freaking out over privacy, with flocks getting vandalized in at least 36 states, stolen, sawed down, crashed into, covered in paint. You name it, it happened, and more than 100 cities are turning them off. And over in Congress, my old job, it's the issue that unites both Bernie and Republicans like Josh Hawley in opposition. But the CEO says it's all meant to keep you safe.
13: I value my privacy. My family values their privacy. My employees value their privacy. But what we're talking about is safety as well. And so I think when people talk about just one of these, privacy or safety, they're prioritizing the wrong thing. And what we have to prioritize as a country is compromise. How do we have our safety and how do we balance privacy?
12: Dre, I'm going to go with you first because when this first came out, I was all for it. And now I'm not for it anymore. And in researching this, there is a lot of misuse of this. And one of the things that's most disturbing that I realize is that certain law enforcement was using this to track their exes and the stock. And so it looks like, once again, it's supposed to help, but the ability to spy on anyone, to go after anyone, I'm anti-flock now. I'm not with it.
14: You put your finger on it. Policy versus personnel. The policy in the right hands will help find missing children. It'll help keep husbands away from their wives who have separation orders. But we have bad cops that issue bad search warrants, bad arrest warrants. We don't do away with arrest warrants and search warrants. So don't keep the data more than 24 hours. Stiff penalties if you abuse it, and only for felonies, not for misdemeanors. But Tyrus, I'm telling you, you and I can sit out at an intersection and take all the data that a flock camera is taking, and there's no expectation of privacy. It is the bad actors that make us want to turn on this. I don't think it's the technology itself.
12: That's where I'm at with it. Dana?
15: Well, I've noticed that Ron DeSantis said, governor of Florida, in case you didn't know, just kidding. He said, no one's been stronger on law enforcement than me, but I don't want to have this become a surveillance state. And I agree. Like, I feel like Florida is a place where you have really good law enforcement, like figuring things out. As somebody who our car was stolen this week, you know, it's one of those things where I'm like, I'd love to track them down. I'd love to find them. I understand. Like, we were supposed to have a lady on Newsroom today, but we didn't because of the breaking news. She apparently, mistaken identity. She was arrested. Imagine that's very traumatic and that's awful. Is there a way to use this technology that makes people safe rather than

0: leading to this. Hopefully we can figure that out.
1: Jessica, what do you make of all this?
2: Kind of in a less articulate or researched way, what Trey is saying about this. It is rare that you get bipartisan consensus on these things, and there are two areas where we are moving towards it: flock cameras and now data centers. And I think people are also reading political tea leaves, that there are certain things that are animating the general populace. It's across generations, that people are scared of, in this case, this technology, and then with AI data centers, you know, what it portends for the future. And people don't like uncertainty in their lives. They don't like their Fourth Amendment rights being violated either. But we are in a big moment of change. And if Greg were here, he would say, this is what happens when anything is moving quickly, right? And when the internet came, we were all like, no. And now, can you imagine living without it, et cetera? But you still, especially people in positions of leadership, and if you are a public servant, you need to be responsive to what the citizens are telling you. And they are telling you, no more flock cameras until you can get the abuse under control and do the good stuff with it, at least.
1: Jesse, where are you on this one?
3: Well, Trey was persuasive, and then I reminded myself that he's a lawyer and that we don't like lawyers. And of course
1: my favorite lawyer from Forensic Files. How dare you?
3: Of course he wants to solve every single crime. But crime didn't hit a 150-year low because of flock cameras. And I like cat and mousing the cops. I don't want to feel like everyone's watching me. I want to make you work for it. Maybe you get lucky. Maybe I leave a cigarette behind. You know what I mean? It can't be that easy for you guys. Also,
2: is this an artificial stance?
3: I don't know.
2: Really,
3: I don't even know yet. Okay. The New York City situation is different. I don't mind having cameras in Manhattan because it is a terrorist target. We expect cameras in this, but we don't want cameras in like small town America and like mid-sized cities in Florida. And they're very obvious. I mean, they're big poles with these big things. And you just don't feel comfortable like that. We feel comfortable filming ourselves all the time, but we don't want to feel like the government is like this the whole time. That's all.
4: If you had scored high enough on the LSAT and gone to law school, what is your expectation and a privacy in a car on a public highway? They know make, model, tag already. So what's the difference of a camera?
3: Is it just looking at the plate or is it looking in the window?
4: But I can look through your window. If Tyrus and I are sitting at an intersection, we can see that
3: that is a
4: white male.
3: A 0.1% sub-Saharan African.
4: Yes.
1: And that's enough.
3: I'm willing to take that risk.
1: See, I agree. I think the problem is the abuse is what bothers me. The abuse.
2: Yeah.
1: And someone using it to track down someone is absolutely, at least make the consequence fit the crime. Because you made a great point with that story. The woman's life was, she's never going to be the same after something like that. But I got to wrap it up because The Fastest is up next.

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11: Welcome back. Forget flowers. Some Gen Z men are bringing body odor to their first dates. Pheromone maxing is a growing dating trend. Am I illiterate? Where dudes skip the shower and deodorant because your natural musk supposedly makes you more attractive. Only if it's the right girl, right, Jesse?
12: Well, there's some truth to this, Jessica, and I would know. You don't want to cover your natural scent with cologne. See, I'm anti-cologne. That could repel women you're trying to attract. But there's a fine line, as the prosecutor would say. You don't want to stink. You don't want to go out and play basketball and then go out to dinner. So you just want to have a nice shower with some bar soap and some shampoo. That's the smell you want on a date.
11: And deodorant.
12: Obviously deodorant.
13: Well, unscented deodorant.
11: Oh.
12: You do unscented?
13: Yeah. My wife's allergic to all that stuff. So you don't want to smell.
11: Rub your armpit on
13: like
11: her.
13: My grandmother said, if you should pinch the cheeks. You know, anything more than that, you're a woman of the night. And the same thing with men. If you put a bunch of, I had to say women, there's another word for it. Dana knows what it is. But if men put too much cologne on, you know, like you're just sending the wrong, you're a creep. You're sending the wrong message. Like you don't want to smell like gym class, but you also don't want to smell like you're cheap and creepy, you know, like Old Spice and all that stuff. Like, nobody wants to smell that.
12: Old Spice Dana is a sponsor. Yeah. Sorry.
14: No, if I had gone on a date with someone who didn't shower, like, honestly, I would gag. I'd throw up. It's making me gag now.
13: There's levels to the game. I think, you don't come in smelling like gym class.
14: When you read this thing, it sounds disgusting.
11: Trey, how glad are you to be on the five?
15: I am really glad, but there's a moral there for all young men. If you want to date or marry someone like Dana Perino or Jessica Tarloff, take a daggum shower and dab a little Creed right in here, which is John Ratcliffe's
11: Trey
15: favorite cologne.
11: Creed.
15: A little Creed right there. Take a shower, guys.
12: Wait,
15: Trust me.
12: The CIA director uses cologne?
11: Just a little.
15: I don't have to answer that question.
11: Take a shower? No.
13: Was it a dabble?
12: Just a little, right here.
13: Scotch.
12: Scotch.
11: Grown men take showers.
15: He sprays it and walks through it.
13: There you go.
12: That's the move.
13: It's classy.
12: Yeah.
11: Dip in.
12: Not like.
11: No, that
13: I'm
11: can
13: ready.
11: Sting. One more thing's up next.
16: 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In this world, it's just...
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18: Can AI be more safe for kids? One leader in the field thinks so. OpenAI is now unveiling a new experience for teens on their flagship artificial intelligence model. ChatGPT for Teens is now available. It makes use of the same platform as the standard ChatGPT, but invokes parental controls, which also allow those parents to monitor their teens' use of the AI and be notified of safety concerns, to preset homework reminders, and even institute so-called quiet hours. But what's more is that if the AI begins to think a user is between the ages of 13 and 17, it puts the account into teen mode. OpenAI says the teen experience will include a study mode focusing on academic activity, engaging users in learning about subjects instead of just answering questions posed to it. That's a response to concerns from educators that students use AI not as a learning tool, but as a mode of academic cheating. With Fox on Tech, I'm Evan.
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2: 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News.
14: It's time now for one more thing. Trey Gowdy, what you got?
15: I wrote a book. That is the surprising part, The Sound of Regret. Thanks to everybody who's read it, and sorry to shock every English teacher I ever had.
14: But this is the sequel.
15: It is the sequel to The Color of Death. Right. Yes, ma'am.
14: So we get to continue and learn more about the inside of the courtroom through your eyes.
15: Ooh,
14: in a fiction book. It's
15: real.
13: Ooh,
15: view.
13: A blurb. There's a young lady on there named Dana Perino. Wow.
14: Think that'll help?
13: Who's listening?
15: She is my muse. She inspired me.
14: You're a great writer. You have a great editor, and Sean Desmond.
15: Yes, he's fantastic.
14: And, yeah, here we go. All right. Congratulations, everybody. Should get this.
21: Congrats.
14: If you haven't read The Color of Death, you don't have to. I would start with that, but also buy this one right now.
15: Thank you.
14: Jesse.
12: Congratulations. Can't wait to read it.
15: Thank you.
12: All right, we got a feeding frenzy. Let's see the next CEO, as they call it, in the industry. There it is. Oreo, they've lost their mind. You guys ready for these flavors? Chicken and waffles.
13: Phenomenal.
12: Banana pudding. Tyra's already tried them. Deep fried. I'm going to try the chicken and waffles.
13: Mm-hmm. Your 1% is going to love that.
12: Oh, you can taste the syrup.
13: Yeah.
12: So good. Tonight, Jesse Waters primetime. Johnny was at the Yankees game. Watch.
13: Hand me a deep fried.
12: Or don't.
14: Jesse?
22: If you were in charge, how would you strike out Iran?
23: I would try to, colonize Iran.
22: So you're a colonizer?
23: I'm a colonizer. Yes.
12: Did not see that.
14: I got to see all of that one. Today was Caroline Leavitt's last day at the White House as the press secretary, and I had a little surprise for her. Fox and Friends had me join after her interview, and it went a little like this. I kind of think of her as a little sister, too, and I'm so excited for your future, Caroline.
0: Thank you, Dana. That's so nice. Dana's the best. She's a great mentor, great friend. She's also someone you can text at 5 a.m. and she always answers you.
12: Nice.
14: That is the part that I wanted everyone to know. Up early. Jessica, you're next.
11: Okay, last night I had the best time. I went to see Harry Styles, night one of his Madison Square Garden tour, round three or four or whatever, but he did 15 consecutive nights. Anyway, awesome crowd, 99.9% female, which surprised me. Not even a lot of gay men there. And I had a great time. I went with my mom. It was my birthday present.
12: Happy birthday.
14: Jesse's going
11: to. It was in March.
13: 20 seconds? Do you know what time it is? It's time for Planet Tyrus Comedy Tour. We're halfway through. We're still kicking it off September 21st in Venice, Florida. And just tickets, a few tickets are left. We had to add some extra days.
14: You gotta go to Ohio, and you're going to Loveland, Colorado.
13: Loveland, Colorado. That's right.
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17: More jury deliberations ahead. I'm Carmen Roberts, Fox News. Jurors in Massachusetts will begin a second day of considering whether Lindsay Clancy is criminally guilty of killing her three young children.
21: They heard the closing arguments from both sides, including Lindsay Clancy's defense lawyer, who described her as a hardworking mother, wife, and nurse who tried her very best to get better through her mental health issues and was let down by lousy medical care. But prosecutor Jennifer Sprague said Clancy was very much in control of her actions and argued that digital evidence indicates

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4: A federal judge issues a temporary halt on attempts to implement President Trump's executive order limiting mail-in voting. This as the president signs an order to rename one of the Great Lakes amid the U.S.-Canada trade war.
5: Making good on a threat made earlier this week, President Trump signed an executive order directing the federal government to rename Lake Ontario Lake America.
6: So if you think about it, we have a gulf and we have a lake. Now all we need is an ocean.
5: The name change comes amid an escalating trade dispute with Canada. Both governments raising tariffs on each other and talks to reset a trade framework have stalled.
6: Who's the worst to deal with on trade? And I said, that's easy. Canada. They are the worst to trade. And they feel entitled. And just we can't have that.
5: Canada accuses U.S. negotiators of demanding things Canada can't concede. At the White House, Jared Halpern, Fox News.
4: A police raid at the Minneapolis home of Congresswoman Ilhan Omar's son sparks social media outrage.
7: Minneapolis police reportedly searched the home where Omar's son, Adnan Hirsi, lives with roommate Abdul Rahman Abdi. Police seized guns and ammunition, and Abdi was arrested before being released the following day. Omar and her son have not been implicated in the case. Still, conservative critics quickly seized on the report online, targeting the congresswoman and her family. The Minneapolis Police Department has declined to comment, and Fox News Digital reached out to her office for comment on the incident. Ted Lindner, Fox News.
4: And a federal judge says the Trump administration violated Anthropic's First Amendment rights by blacklisting the AI company as a supply chain risk, and that it acted in unlawful retaliation after the company criticized the Pentagon's use of AI. And she ordered the administration to rescind the blacklist designation. I'm Carmen Roberts. This is Fox News.
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3: 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And this is the Fox News Rundown.
4: Friday, August 28th, 2026. I'm Jackie Heinrich. The Trump administration's massive crackdown on fraud has revealed that the far-reaching impact of the alleged theft has hit autism care providers especially hard. What does that damage look like, and how can we stop it?
5: The state and the government are kind of looking at ways to crack down immediately, but at the same time, that's in turn limiting these legitimate services that clients need.
6: I'm Jessica Rosenthal. From worst to first, a miracle in Mississippi is giving parents hope that America's education system can make a comeback. We speak with Mississippi Governor Tate Reeves.
7: But what I want you to know is it really wasn't a miracle at all. It was the result of good, strong, conservative education reform with an implementation that went extremely well.
8: And I'm Paul Batura. I've got the final word on the Fox News Rundown.
4: The White House has scaled up its nationwide campaign against healthcare fraud, finding billions of dollars in alleged false Medicaid claims nationwide. Earlier this year, Colin McDonald was sworn in as the DOJ's first Assistant Attorney General for the National Fraud Enforcement Division.
9: To the fraudsters who think that they can slip under our radar, we are dedicated to finding you and bringing you to justice.
4: But as federal investigators zero in on everything from phantom clinics to billing schemes, the effort is shining a light on one especially vulnerable sector, autism care. The industry serving the autistic community has seen exponential growth in Medicaid funding in recent years. Now, legitimate therapists, clinicians, and affected families are turning attention to the Trump administration's efforts to root out bad actors who may be siphoning resources away from vulnerable children. So now that we know there's an issue, how do we fix it? And what do people in autism therapy think of the crackdown?
5: I think ultimately, you know, we support this because the ones who are legitimate and doing this therapy for the right reasons, we want to weed out those bad actors.
4: Kelsey Bennett is a family advocate at the Autism Families Alliance.
5: We don't want, there's no space for that in this field. There's no space for that in any healthcare field. And so we definitely support weeding out the ones who are ultimately stealing money from our clients and families. And, you know, that's, they don't deserve that. They're the ones behind all of this. And so that's why we support weeding out those bad actors.
4: Walk me through what that looks like for a family that's trying to pursue legitimate services. How does the presence of fraudulent actors within the system and then the crackdown trying to root them out, how do both of those things impact real families?
5: Well, ultimately, you know, as we're finding out more and more about these fraudulent acts, we, in turn, Medicaid and the state has had to really put a limit on funding for these services because they are spending an astronomical amount of money on these services that have ultimately not been legitimate, right? So now we are losing those hours that could have been spent with legitimate clients and families and providing those services. And now because of those very few bad actors, I think that's important to highlight as well. You know, the majority of us are in it providing ethical services. You know, the very few ones are kind of overshadowing everything, giving ABA therapy a bad name. And so, you know, when they now have to put these stipulations in place on therapy. And ultimately, you know, we're happy to do more work on our end, you know, with documentation and things like that to prove that the therapy was legitimate. But at the same time, you know, there's stipulations in place where they're limiting the amount of hours that we can prescribe for this therapy. They're limiting the amount of therapy that can be done via telehealth, which also significantly limits in turn, the clients getting these services because there's just not enough providers per state to provide those services. So
4: it sounds like you're sort of describing what an overcorrection might look like.
5: 100%.
4: Go into that a little bit deeper if you would.
5: For sure. Yeah, I think, you know, we're finding out about this fraud. And so Medicaid and the state and the government are kind of looking at ways to crack down immediately, save money immediately. And that's by limiting these services. But at the same time, that's in turn limiting these legitimate services that clients need, instead of just weeding out those bad actors. It's also significantly limiting what us as providers can do. And so, like you said, it's an overcorrection. You know, we definitely want to weed all of that out. But I think, you know, best case scenario, it would be weeded out a little bit more carefully and intentionally without affecting the clients and their families. Because currently they're really losing access to very necessary services. So it's very scary.
4: What might that look like? That, you know, the kind of reform that you're talking about where you can make sure that, you know, honest families looking for these services are getting what they need, and that the government's also doing its job to make sure that taxpayers are not, you know, fraud victims. But how do you do that without burdening the families that are legitimately looking for this kind of help?
5: Mm-hmm. Yeah, that's a great question. You know, there's multiple different ways, and I know that a lot of great clinicians have great ideas. So I think ultimately the first step is partnering with clinicians, and truly understanding what this therapy is, what it looks like, and starting there. I think through conversations, we've found out that a lot of these policymakers have wrote these stipulations without even truly understanding the core of ABA therapy. And so once we are able to get in front of them and explain how this impacts them, they have openly admitted, you're right, we didn't think about that. You know, so I think that's step one, is just really taking the time to understand the therapy and then leaning on clinicians to provide legitimate ways to weed out the fraud. I know I've suggested, you know, there's lots of technology in today's day and age. So using some type of technology, I'm not up with the exact technical terms, but, you know, just to verify, you know, when we're billing for these services, there's technology out there where you cannot bill for your time unless you are at that physical location where you say you're providing those services. Making sure that caregivers are signing off on those services and, you know, vouching for that. And then also, like, really, which they have done a good job of, starting to make the documentation a little bit more intensive, right? So not every child does need 40 hours a week. And so if you're seeing a service provider billing 40 hours a week for every single client, that should be a red flag, because this therapy should be individualized. So I think kind of putting things in place. Sorry,
4: that
5: go ahead.
4: It was an interesting point that you raised. No, I just was interested in the last point that you raised, that, you know, there were instances in these probes where investigators found, you know, fake therapy hours. They found uncredentialed workers. They found kickbacks to parents, even. What was the environment like that allowed this fraudulent activity to go on for so long? Like, how did this problem get this bad?
5: You know, I truly don't know. I was kind of appalled when I found out as well. I think all my colleagues were, because we have always had policies in place with pretty strict documentation and things like that. But I think ultimately it's oversight, on, you know, the insurance side, you know, making sure that those providers that are billing, making sure that their credentials are legitimate, requiring those things. You know, we have like people providing ABA services who are behavior technicians, but don't have actual, you know, like It's called registered behavior technician. So making sure that they have more like strict credentials in place, I guess, to provide these services. That's all I can think of is, you know, this therapy is, as we know, very much needed. It's one of the most evidence-based therapies for autism. And so I think we're like number one or number two line item in Medicaid. So, you know, if they have so many coming in every day, they probably didn't have a great system in place for raising those red flags, you know, kind of
2: so
5: understanding
2: for a family, for a person who doesn't, you know, have much exposure to this world, and they might have been reading the headlines about instances of fraud and, you know, what the administration is doing about it, which we should point out again, you support. What do you want them to know about ABA therapy, about the families that need this, that, you know, the ways that it helps these children, to sort of round out their understanding of how delicate the process needs to be to protect those families while you root out fraud?
5: Yeah, ultimately, I really just want to get the word out there that this, like I said, is a medically necessary, evidence-based therapy that is effective, and it helps. Ultimately, what it boils down to is, you know, we're helping children learn how to communicate with their caregivers. You know, the parents, their parents are hearing them say, "I love you" for the first time. You know, they're able to go out to dinner as a family. Maybe they weren't able to do that for 15 years because of restrictive behaviors, that they're now able to do. They're not able to safely participate in the community or in school. And we work on all of those important skills to help them be more independent. And so if you strip them of that therapy, you know, there's going to be, ultimately, it's faces behind these dollar signs. And it's families that it's their livelihood. They count on this therapy to be in place to help them, not only the clients, but to help parents and caregivers feel more confident and comfortable interacting with their children with special needs.
2: Hilsey Bennett with Autism Families Alliance. It's been great talking to you. Very important subject, and glad we could bring it to our audience today. Kelsey, thank you.
5: Thank you so much for having me.
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0: Now, a look at what's happening from the Fox News Rundown.
1: Good morning. It's Friday, August 28th, 2026. I'm Ted Lindner, and this is the Fox News Rundown. Lindsey Clancy's fate is now in a Massachusetts jury's hands. Fox's Kristen Goodwin has more.
2: After weeks of emotional witness testimony, a jury of 9 women and 3 men will determine if Lindsey Clancy is guilty of 3 counts of first-degree murder. The 36-year-old admits to strangling her 3 young kids, ages 5, 3, and 8 months in 2023, before throwing herself from a second-floor window in a suicide attempt. But she's pleaded not guilty to the charges, with the defense arguing she was experiencing postpartum psychosis and should not be held criminally responsible. Clancy's attorney telling the court lousy medical care and over-medication made her condition worse. Prosecutors allege she planned the killings, arguing Clancy waited until her ex-husband left the home and that she knew right from wrong. Kristen Goodwin, Fox News.
1: President Trump renaming a Great Lake as a trade war with Canada intensifies. Fox's Jared Halpern's got more from the White House.
3: Making good on a threat made earlier this week, President Trump signed an executive order directing the federal government to rename Lake Ontario Lake America.
4: So if you think about it, we have a gulf and we have a lake. Now all we need is an ocean.
3: The name change comes amid an escalating trade dispute with Canada. Both governments raising tariffs on each other and talks to reset a trade framework have stalled.
4: Who's the worst to deal with on trade? And I said, that's easy. Canada. They are the worst to trade. And they feel entitled. And just we can't have that.
3: Canada accuses U.S. negotiators of demanding things Canada can't concede. At the White House, Jared Halpern, Fox News.
1: And after deadly flooding swept through Nepal Wednesday, at least 469 people are dead. Fox's Matt Finn.
5: Rescuers are reportedly finding bodies hundreds of miles downstream. More and more shocking video is coming in showing that wall of water sweeping away structures like bridges and obliterating entire villages and industrial sites. The landslide and flood seems to have been triggered by a glacier that collapsed. People had seconds to run. It's a tough task for rescuers. So many roads are buried. Heavy machinery digs through layers of mud and rubble. And there's actually the threat of more flooding. Nepal and China warned that newly formed lakes on either side of the border are rising and they could also burst.
1: And I'm Ted Lindner. This is the Fox News Rundown.
0: This is the Fox News Rundown.

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26: I'm Ashley Dvorkin with a Fox Movie Profile. A modern rom-com with a twist on the classic Meet Cute leads what's new in theaters. Monica Barbaro and Callum Turner star in the romantic comedy One Night Only, set in an alternate reality where a mandate states single people are only allowed to have sex one night a year. The two play strangers in New York City whose paths cross on this unromantic of all evenings in a will-they-or-won't-they full of surprises. The comedic chaos courtesy of Broken Lizard returns in Super Troopers 3, with the group taking on a drug ring as well as Thorny's schemes to break up Farva's engagement to his sister. Writer, director, and star Eli Roth unleashes the unrated gore-filled horror flick Ice Cream Man. On streaming, there's Netflix's sci-fi thriller The Last House with Greta Lee and Wagner Moura. Ted Lasso, Rebecca Keighley, and team are back on Apple TV with season 4. Ryan Murphy's The Shards is on FX and Hulu based on the best-selling novel. Ashley Dvorkin, Fox News.
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1: I'm Taylor Riggs, and this is the Fox Business Report.
2: Fed Chair Kevin Warsh speaks on the economy today at the Federal Reserve's Jackson Hole Economic Summit. The job market appears stable, inflation appears to be sticky, but does that warrant higher interest rates? Rob Thummel at Tortoise Capital says he'll be watching for how the Fed perceives higher oil and gas prices.
3: What data are they going to use for oil? Are they going to use today's prices? Are they going to use the futures curve and potentially post-war curve where we believe that oil prices can come back down, and as a result of that, we won't have as much inflation, and that probably warrants, obviously, we'll see what direction that takes the Fed.
2: The University of Michigan's Consumer Sentiment Survey for the end of the month is released today. That's your Fox Business Report. I'm Jenny Coselda, invested in you.

0: This is the Fox News Rundown.
1: Recently, an Instagram video of a teacher at a high school in Texas went viral as he cried over his teenage students' inability to do basic work. Darius Williams is a teacher at Wheatley in Houston.
2: And I have seniors who simply cannot read and seniors who cannot write.
1: Long before COVID, test scores had been declining, with a peak in the National Assessment of Educational Progress report card happening in 2013. It's been downhill since then. In the state of Mississippi at that time, fourth graders ranked 49th out of 50th in reading. They had some of the lowest math scores as well. The 2024 scores now show fourth graders in the state rank number one in improvement in test scores since 2013 in Mississippi, coming in ninth overall in reading and 16th now in math. 2013 is also when Mississippi responded to its low scores with a new education reform law called the Literacy-Based Promotion Act.
3: We're incredibly proud of what's happened in Mississippi since we passed major education reforms in 2012 and 2013.
1: Mississippi Governor Tate Reeves.
3: You know, I use the term Mississippi miracle regularly because it gets people's attention. But what I want you to know is it really wasn't a miracle at all. It was the result of good, strong, conservative education reform with an implementation that went extremely well, followed by having an accountability measures in place that ensured its success. We went back to the science of reading and teaching that in our public schools. We also instituted a third grade reading gate where if you weren't reading at an adequate level by the end of the third grade, you did not get elevated to the fourth grade. And oh, by the way, when so many other states were actually reducing their overall accountability and their overall standards, Mississippi was doing exactly the opposite. We were raising expectations and raising the standards. In fact, we've raised it five times since we initially passed the legislation in 2013. And so we're seeing tremendous success. We're actually number one in the nation in improvement in both reading and math. We've gone from 49th in reading to number nine overall in fourth grade reading. We've gone from 50th in math in 2013 to where now we are actually number 16 in the entire United States in our fourth grade math results.
1: Yeah, this has been a long time coming. It's not overnight. We understand then Governor Phil Bryant signed what you're referring to, the Literacy-Based Promotion Act. Were you in the state senate or were you lieutenant governor at that time? And what did this act say? Was it about funding? What was it primarily about that you think worked?
3: I was president of the Senate. The lieutenant governor at the time worked very closely with Governor Bryant, Speaker Philip Gunn, in ensuring that this legislation got enacted. And it really didn't have anything to do with funding. It was about raising the level of expectations. It was about teaching the science of reading, going back to the basics and phonics, and then having an accountability measure such that third grade gate was in place where if you did not pass the reading test at the end of the third grade, you didn't get elevated to fourth grade. But that's not all we did. We also did school district consolidation. We also changed the way in which we appointed our school superintendents, whereas they had been elected before. We entered into school choice, where we, for the first time ever, had public charter schools in our state and allowed them to operate. We also had ESAs for students with special needs. So it was a wide-ranging level of reforms that it took all of them for us to actually see the kind of results that we've gotten over the last 12 years.
1: Tell me more about the science of reading, because we've spoken with Erica Jones about this a couple of times, the president of the Mississippi Association of Educators, and she's talked at length about that, the idea of phonics. This seems so simple and very like much what I grew up with. Maybe you probably remember growing up with phonics. How did we get away from this for so long?
3: Well, there were a lot of people in academia that tried to make the argument that there was a better way to teach reading. And there was really a longstanding feud and a longstanding debate as to what is the best way to teach reading. What we have proven in Mississippi is that debate is over. Teaching phonics, going back to the basics. Yes, learning to read the way you and I learned to read some years ago is the best way in which to teach reading. We also, by the way, in Mississippi's law, we enacted hiring reading coaches at the state level. We spend about $15 million a year hiring reading coaches, putting those coaches into our school districts, helping kids learn to read better, but more importantly, to scale it. We actually had our reading coaches help teach the teachers to become better teachers through professional development. That's something that the teachers had asked for, and it turned out that that was exactly the right thing to do.
1: What about math? What do we attribute to that? Because scores rising, other than maybe reading more efficiently, will help you with math. But how did you guys focus on increasing math scores?
3: Well, we do believe that the very foundation of an education is ensuring that a kid can read by the time they get to the fourth grade. In fact, between pre-kindergarten and third grade, students need to be learning to read. But beyond the third grade, they should no longer be learning to read. They should be reading to learn. And so we think having that foundation in reading certainly helps with science and history and math and all other subjects. But we didn't just stop there. We also, once we invested in our reading coaches and recognized the critical role that they were playing, we went and we started hiring math coaches as well and helping teach our young people and our teachers how to become better math teachers. And so, again, the model has worked for reading. The model has worked now for math. We've also now implemented hiring career coaches in our public schools so that we can give every kid in the school, whether they're going to one of our four-year colleges or not, a roadmap to success.
1: I understand that you said that this wasn't about funding, but I'm reading that the state has allocated actually more funding to public education. And yet at the same time, the state seems to have lost tens of thousands of students enrolled in public education. I was reading maybe around 60,000 students have left the K-12 system. What has happened here? And has that just meant more money for fewer students?
3: Yeah, so We actually, when we started to see tremendous results, as a conservative, I believe that you reward success. And so when we went through the first 4 or 5 years of tremendous progress, I proposed and the legislature passed the largest teacher pay raise in the history of our state. We actually did a $5,000 a year across the board raise. We've actually raised it three other times over the last 10 years, but we have started investing more in the classroom. And yes, as our total amount of money spent in the realm of education has increased, the total number of students has actually declined. And that decline has occurred for a number of different reasons. Number one, we have more students going to private schools. We have more students that are choosing to be taught at home. We also, through other avenues, we also have just a smaller population of students, as we've seen, as you know, pretty significant decline in births across America since the 2008-2009 financial crisis. So it's a combination of things, but yes, our per pupil funding has increased dramatically over the last 10 years, but it didn't really start until we started seeing tremendous success because we want to reward the success that our teachers have had.
1: I don't know if you've seen the video of this teacher in Houston crying on video. He has 17-year-olds, seniors, he says. They can't do basic reading and writing, and he just essentially loses it on his cell phone. And I just wanted your reaction to that, you know, because for all the gains that you've seen, knowing how long it took you all to get where you got despite COVID, what do you think other school boards need to do, especially if they've got like 16 and 17-year-olds who can't read and write?
3: Well, I haven't seen the video, but I do think that it's important to understand the way in which we in Mississippi define education. A lot of school districts and a lot of education advocates would like to define education simply by K-12. And they really want to define your support for education by how much money you spend. We believe that certainly resources are necessary, but it's not about the input. It's about the outcomes. And so in Mississippi, we define education as pre-kindergarten all the way through lifelong learning, because just because we're seeing tremendous success in our kindergarten through fourth graders, that doesn't mean that that person is 30 or 40 or 50 years old should be ignored. That's why we are trying very hard to improve workforce development and workforce training. It's the reason that we are certainly seeing a lot of investment in that area, because we want all of our people to have a better educational outcomes. And so what I would say to individual school districts is, if you are interested and focused on doing what's best for kids, whether it's best for the adults or not, then you're probably making the right decisions for the long term.
1: And finally, I don't know
4: because you're following this and you guys are seeing a success in your state, I wonder how much you follow AI in education. And we're seeing these specialized schools pop up where AI is being paired to students, and they show very promising test scores and an afternoon that's entirely freed up to learn a different sort of skill or something else. But those schools are very expensive to attend. Do you think AI should be implemented in a specific way at the public education level?
3: Well, we believe that you have to start by getting the basics, that you got to start by getting the fundamentals. And that's the reason we focus so heavily on reading and math in 2012 and 2013. But more recently, we have also determined that we need to invest in the success of the students. It's the reason that we've done things like adding financial literacy courses in our kindergarten through 12th grade class, and primarily in middle school and high school. We've also ensured that all of our students are taking computer science classes. We're having conversations around how do we institute AI into the curriculum at the high school level, at the community college level, and at the IHL level? Because while there are a lot of people that are concerned about the effects of AI, we believe that it's much less likely that AI is going to replace humans. But we believe that humans that are going to be successful are the ones that know how to work alongside AI to lead to a more efficient workplace. And so, yes, we are spending a lot of time and effort working with industry partners such as NVIDIA through our Mississippi AI network, which Mississippi was the first state in the country to set up a statewide network, which brings together our K-12 schools, our community colleges, our institutions of higher learning, and industry to make sure that we're getting these answers right. And we believe that our students are going to be set up for success.
4: Mississippi Governor Tate Reeves, thank you so much for your time.
3: Thank you so much.
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17: Fox News, I'm CJ Papa. 9 women, 3 men make up the jury in the judgment of Massachusetts mother charged with killing her 3 little children. They resume deliberations at 9 a.m. Eastern.
18: They have a lot of work to get through. They heard from 85 witnesses over the course of this 1-month-long trial. And yesterday, they heard the closing arguments from both sides. A full not guilty verdict is considered by legal experts to be unlikely, considering Clancy admits to killing her children.
17: It's Fox's Nate Foy outside the courthouse in that Lindsey Clancy case. President Trump pledging support for Nepal.
19: At least 90 U.S. citizens are still missing. And because of the destruction and weather, rescue efforts have been hindered. Dozens of bridges were decimated and some 25 miles of roads washed away.
17: Fox's Chandler Painter, nearly 500 are dead. 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
1: The Braves completing a sweep of the Dodgers Thursday with a 1-0 victory. Drake Baldwin hit the first pitch out for a home run, while Chris Sale threw a complete game shutout with 10 strikeouts. Elsewhere, the Astros defeated the Yankees 5-1, the Royals with a big 13-2 victory over the Blue Jays, and the Brewers topping the Mets 8-2. And the ACC became the final Power Four conference to ban pro athletes from coming back to college, but a Texas judge Thursday signed an order which prohibits the SEC from blocking athletes from returning. At least two NFL players are trying to play for LSU this season. That's your sports on the Fox News Rundown.

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1: Now an update from Outkick's Stan Dockich.
2: As the college football season kicks off this weekend, friend of the show, Kirk Herbstreit, is calling out his own network. Herbie joined Bussin' with the Boys to discuss their new show with Josh Payton, applauded the boys on further bringing college football's relevance mainstream to ESPN. Here's Herbie. I think our own place has been very, very guilty of those morning shows. It's the NFL or LeBron James or the Yankees or the Dodgers are playing the hits. That's exactly why I didn't take a nighttime radio job with ESPN back in the day. Because of exactly that, I got tired of talking about LeBron. At that time, it was Brett Favre. I got tired of talking the Yankees and the Dodgers. It's exactly right. They're not breaking down what's going on in Nebraska unless there's turmoil, unless there's some kind of controversy. Then they want to get to it. Why are you always talking Major League Baseball, NBA, NBA, WNBA, college football on your rundown? It's the second biggest sport. Where is it? For Outkicks, don't at me.
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9: In Washington, D.C., a city known for its prolific use of deceptive euphemisms, the Sunshine Protection Act may well set a new standard for the use and abuse of Orwellian labeling. Otherwise known as H.R. 139, the bill to make daylight saving time permanent was passed this July in the House of Representatives with rare bipartisan support. Well, it's now in the Senate's hands, which won't be back in session until after Labor Day. Thankfully, its fate remains uncertain. If passed, President Trump has vowed to sign it into law. He should not. Try as hard as they may, no act of Congress or presidential order will protect sunshine or extend daylight. It's just a cosmic impossibility, and it's downright silly to suggest otherwise. Whether we're on daylight saving time or standard time, wherever you're living in North America receives the least amount of daylight in December and the most in June. Now, the semi-annual tradition of changing the clocks in the fall and spring has been controversial ever since it was first enacted back in 1918 as a wartime energy-saving measure. The federal government claimed the extra hour of daylight at the end of the day would cut down on the use of oil, gas, coal, and electric power. Well, they were actually right. But that was then, and this is now. Over a century later, how we light, heat, and cool things is dramatically different. Lighting is far more efficient and uses less energy, while heating and cooling use far more. Our usage has also changed. By some estimates, daylight saving time results in more energy consumption rather than less. Well, by now you're familiar with the arguments for and against permanent daylight saving time. Its strongest advocates are weary of the twice annual seasonal change. They're also sensitive to the disruption of sleep and the circadian rhythms it allegedly brings about. They're also eager for the extra daylight it would bring year-round at the end of the day. Now, I've never understood the consternation the semi-annual change elicits. They make such a big deal about it. But if you're that concerned about losing an hour of sleep, all you need to do is go to bed an hour early on that Saturday night each spring when clocks are moved forward. But you know, the answer to those frustrations isn't to make daylight saving time permanent. It's to make standard time permanent and year-round. Back in 1974, Congress tried it. They made daylight saving time year-round, and the American people hated it. In some parts of the country in January, the sun didn't rise until close to 9 a.m. Children were walking or waiting at bus stops in the dark. Permanent daylight saving time turned into daylight disaster time. 8 students were killed on their way to classes in Florida, and others lost their lives in Virginia, Ohio, Louisiana, Pennsylvania, and California. A year after it was implemented, Congress voted to repeal the tragically failed experiment. Permanent daylight saving time is a stupid idea. It may solve one problem, but it creates numerous new ones, and potentially deadly ones at that. It's an old English proverb that time and tide wait for no man. So here's a suggestion. Rather than changing the clock to fit our schedule, why not change our schedules to fit the sun? I'm Paul Batura.
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7: The death toll keeps rising. I'm Carmen Roberts, Fox News. Nepal says the number killed in the catastrophic flood has climbed to 538, with about 1,500 missing. Time may be running out to find more survivors where it appears everything is buried under mud and people face another danger. Fox's Chanley Painter explains.
8: Overnight, a lake formed by the landslides began overflowing upstream, putting at risk areas devastated by flash floods 2 days ago and forcing rescue operations to stop for about 90 minutes. Those rescue operations have now resumed since the overflow stopped.
7: Hundreds of tourists are listed among the missing, including about 90 Americans. A jury in Massachusetts resumes deliberations this morning in the murder trial of Lindsay Clancy, who killed her three young children, claiming postpartum psychosis. Yesterday, her defense attorney, Kevin Reddington, said she tried to get mental health help, but the system failed her.
9: Visiting doctors, seeing doctors, going to Rhode Island, being told, no, we can't help you, calling a suicide hotline, we can't help you, calling another suicide hotline, we can't help you. My God, what does she have to do?
7: But prosecutor Jennifer Sprague says Clancy knew what she was doing and that she told her family about thoughts of killing her children, but not health care providers.
10: And why? Because the police might take away her kids. That's a rational thought. And it also shows she knew it was a bad thought, a wrong thought.
7: An autopsy report contradicts police accounts of a deadly shooting in Memphis, Tennessee last month involving the National Guard troops. And the report says the Guard members assigned to a federal anti-crime task force shot 20.

0: Heard about Toyota's new all-electric family yet?
1: No, tell me about it.
0: CHR is sporty, ready for the scene. Tackle city streets like it ain't no thing.
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0: BZ is the OG, a classic, classy ride. 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You're off the beaten path, see nature, hear the birds. This family's got what you need. 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
1: Where'd that come from?
0: Where did what come from?
1: Get an all-electric vehicle that gets you. Toyota, let's go places.
3: As the November general election approaches, President Trump is trying to help Republican candidates.
4: He is trying to boost Texas Attorney General Ken Paxton, who's trailed his Democratic opponent James Tallarico in the polls and fundraising in the Senate race. Republicans are feeling the urgency. A Fox News poll shows 52% of Republicans in Texas are motivated to vote compared to 59% of Democrats. The dynamics give Tallarico a 3-point edge, 51-48%. But again, House Speaker Mike Johnson says Republicans should have the advantage. And here is President Trump.
5: We're working very hard. We want to win that race.
4: Caroline Leavitt, who wrapped up her time yesterday as White House press secretary, says the president will hit the campaign trail several more times leading to November.
3: Fox's Madeline Rivera. The fastest growing Ebola outbreak in history spreads to two new health zones in Congo, reaching a total of 60. And yesterday, the country began vaccinating people against the virus and giving health care workers and other people on the front line priority in getting those shots. Healthcare officials say there are nearly 5,800 confirmed cases, including 2,786 deaths. And from real world terror to a thriller on the big screen, Ridley Scott's latest film hits theaters.
6: So what'd you do before the world ended?
7: Ridley Scott is back with a new post-apocalyptic thriller, The Dog Stars, based on the 2012 novel by Peter Heller. It's set years after a pandemic wipes out most of mankind. Jacob Elordi stars as a man living alone in the hangar of an abandoned airport with his dog, flying perimeter patrols in his Cessna plane, haunted by the loss of his wife.
8: The world it was doesn't exist.
7: When a distant radio transmission hints that something better might be out there, he sets out to find it. The cast also includes Josh Brolin and Margaret Qualley. Michelle Foligno, Fox News.
3: I'm Carmen Roberts. This is Fox News.

0: everyone. I'm Tom Shalhoub, in for Greg on this very special edition of Gutfeld. Let's kick things off with some jokes, shall we?
1: Yeah.
0: If they lose their court case over rejecting COVID vaccinations, 25,000 Amish are threatening to leave New York and could reach New Jersey in as little as 3 years. Jill Biden called Joe a hero for dropping out of the presidential race. Her husband responded by saying,
2: When was I in the race?
0: An Ohio wedding descended into chaos after four men crashed the reception and started a massive brawl. On the bright side, the fight lasted so long, no one had to do the chicken dance. Police in Canada announced a seizure that included a handgun, ammunition, knives, cocaine, fentanyl, and bear spray. Or, as we in New York City call, back-to-school supplies. A family is furious after they ordered their daughter a Mary Poppins costume and instead received one of Kim Jong-un. In the company's defense, I understand the mix-up. Both only allow their people a spoonful of sugar. The NYPD is investigating the videos showing people in overalls emerging from a Manhattan manhole. Police say to please contact them if you have any information on these two suspects. And finally, Gavin Newsom said he didn't even know about the massive wine cellar in his Sacramento mansion and claims he put books in there. However, they found 5,000 bottles and only one book. Okay. So, this week, Axios points out that we over here have known something for years. Democrats have a language problem. And not just the ones in Minnesota who speak Somali.

0: And now several of them who are eyeing presidential runs in 2028 have started distancing themselves from all those dumb words that popped up in what AOC recently dubbed Woke One. But admitting they have a language problem only goes so far, because they still claim the things that they do are great, even though they've killed more people than slippery stairs. It's got to the point that some Democrats just want to stick their fingers in their ears and yell, la, la, la, la, la, la, la. Here's Dem Congresswoman Debbie Dingell whining about Hassan Piker.
1: I am done, so don't any reporter ask me again about Hassan Piker. It's not what November is about. Yeah. Republicans are trying to make it. They're trying to divide us. And we gotta stop letting them try to divide us. I don't agree with Hassan Piker on a lot of stuff. And I really don't agree with him on some of the women things he said.
0: But notice what she's doing there. She's not saying, I don't want to talk about him because I don't like him. She's saying, stop asking me about him because I don't want to talk about what our party has become, which is a pretty big difference. And that's the problem with this whole Democrats rebranding effort. Don't change the party, just change the subject. And that brings us to Hillary Clinton, who has another way of describing what's going on when it comes to the rise of Democratic socialist candidates.
2: The Democratic Party right now is, I think, going through a kind of experiment. Like, who can actually respond, particularly to young people's very real concerns about where they are at this point in their lives and what kind of future do they have for themselves? And I think that's healthy.
0: Experiment? With what? You mean abolishing the Senate, the Electoral College, defunding the police, and ripping up the Constitution? I've seen experiments go better at the Wuhan lab. But what Hillary doesn't understand is that the Democratic Party has no use for them anymore. Not her, Bill, Joe, Kamala. Listen to what Iowa gubernatorial candidate Rob Sands says when it comes to old Joe and crazy Kamala.
3: Would you want to have Joe Biden here campaign for you?
4: No. Can he even do that right now?
3: How about Kamala Harris?
4: No, thanks. Let's move on. We need some new leadership.
3: You don't think Harris should run in 2028?
4: Nope.
0: Wow, pretty blunt. He turned them away faster than Greg at a grown-up roller coaster. And that's what this whole 2028 reset looks like. They're trying to move on from the people, the language, and the policies that got them here. And at the same time, they're showing they have no real agenda because they're already planning on running back their favorite play, impeachment.
5: Do you think it should be a priority with what you lay out of investigating the president and possibly impeaching him if you take the House majority?
6: Absolutely. I think holding this administration accountable and fighting corruption in all forms should be a priority.
0: There it is, the new Democratic strategy. New words, new faces, same old Trump obsession. But take away the Trump hatred and what's left? Not much, because even they have trouble defining what it is. Listen to Florida DSA Senate candidate Angie Dixon getting called out for wanting to push price controls.
7: Would you support on a federal level, therefore, rent control?
8: I mean, I definitely would support rent stabilization in certain areas.
7: And how would that differ from rent control?
8: And it whatever, tomato, tomato.
0: So it's like, you say DSA and I say communism. I wish we could call the whole thing off, because that's the real problem with the language game. All they're doing is putting a new label on the same old can. Wait till voters figure out it's a garbage can.
9: Period.
0: Let's welcome tonight's guest. He looks like the captain of the lesbian bowling team, comedian Joe Mackey. He just made the swimsuit cover of Chef's Illustrated, restaurant owner Andrew Brule. She's built like a pipe cleaner and swears like a plumber. New York Times best-selling author and Fox News contributor Kat Tipp. And he's broken so many achy, breaky hearts, old ladies call him Billy Ray Tyrus. Former NBA, welcome to the Planet Tyrus Podcast, Tyrus. Okay, here we go, Tyrus. I got to get you in on this because
10: why is this black people?
0: It's not black people. Listen, I watched you on The Five, and you made some very good points. I don't need you to reiterate what you said. But you
9: I already forgot it. Thank you.
0: Well, talking about Hassan Piker and the DSA, and you made a certain comparison that a certain other panelist objected to. I thought that was very interesting.
9: They got little feelers hurt because I compared him to David Duke. And what I'm saying is when David Duke ran, anyone who would have voted for him, they didn't get to say like, well, I disagree with his personal stuff, but his policy on economy is phenomenal. Like you were, if you voted for David Duke, you were a white supremacist or a white supremacist supporter. If you are affiliated with Hassan Piker, you are an anti-Semitic person. You are, because that's all they talk about. So what they're doing is they're trying to convince the independents that they're not that far, but it's who they're with. It's who you are. Just own who you are. The thing is, though, is there enough people in Michigan to vote that way? Because if you vote Salim in, you have to own him for everything that he's in for. That you're supporting him. You can't splice it. They don't have a language problem. They have a substance problem. They try to camouflage the substance of who they are. And when you call them on it, they try to say, like, perfect example, George Bush, when he was asked about David Duke and the Republican Party, his quote was like, him. He has no place in our party. Not, oh, we're in the same tent and I agree with some of the things. No, he was like, absolutely not. He doesn't represent anything that I stand for. They're not doing that. So if he doesn't, they represent, he is who they are. And what's making me laugh about him is he's acting like the side chick who's writing a tell-all book on them because they're all like, oh, I'm not this and that. And he's like, oh, yes, they are. They were at my house yesterday. Yeah. I have the text message right here. My boo was telling me that I was doing great. So own it, because it's who you are. The question is, does the constituents have the stomach for who you really are? Because if you vote for him and he's in, then you got to own it.
0: Own it! I like that. Chef Krul, it's interesting. So Tyra says they don't have a language problem. I think he's right. But they claim they have a language problem. They think if they can just change the language and they don't do land acknowledgments and all the other silly stuff they're known for, then they can win over voters. Do you agree?
10: Well, it's all manipulation. I mean, could you imagine at my restaurant if I called a steak a bovine-inspired culinary experience, right? Like, actually, that sounds delicious.
0: I know, so it does. I'm getting hungry.
10: Let me roll that one back. But you see, I think maybe 10, 20 years ago, the New Democrat Party realized that we've solved a lot of problems, and we've done it with Republican policies, and they wanted to create more problems, so they made up this language problem. Now it's all about words and feelings, etc. But at the root of the problem is the people, as Tyrus calls. The people in the party are what's festering in this communism that's spreading throughout. And Debbie Dingleberry says in her little speech there that we saw in the monologue that the Republicans are trying to divide us. No, we don't want to divide you. We want you all as one big mass of stupidity because we see it for what it is. We have no interest in dividing you, which means you're trying to divide yourself, as Tyra says, from the side chick, but the side chick is who you are, and you can't use language to cover that up because guess what? We're articulate, and we know what you're talking about.
0: Right on, yeah. Kat, it's interesting because they have, we heard from two people there, Debbie Dingell and Hillary Clinton, they had a different approach. She's basically saying, I don't want to hear about it anymore. I don't want to talk about Hassan Piker. I want to talk what I want to talk about. Hillary is saying, like, I know they want different things from us, but I think that's great, you know, because it's just kind of fun. Like, they have a nice energy, and they're, you know, like, she thinks she can deal with it. But they don't like her. They don't want her in their party anymore.
11: Right. I was just going to say, it is cute that Hillary Clinton is giving advice. I know. Because I totally understand when they're asked, would you like Joe Biden to campaign for you? Would you like Kamala to campaign for you? It's like, would you like a public-facing reminder of the worst-run campaign that most people have ever seen? Probably not. But I understand why they would say they don't want to talk about Hassan Piker anymore. I think, you know, that's actually a better answer to the question than saying the, oh yeah, he's just part of our big tent. He's just, yeah, like whatever. I think it's, that's smarter. But I will say overall, everybody who is watching this probably pays a lot more attention to the nuances of what he said or she said or this person said. I think that for a lot of voters, it is all the same in the sense that they might just be looking at what letter is next to it. right? Whether it's Democratic socialist person or just a Democrat, it's really just a Democrat at the end of the day and these little factions. So I'm not sure how much it's going to matter. It is a big tent in the sense that it doesn't say like vote for communist or Republican. It's going to say vote for Democrat or Republican. And I think the louder that we can be, people who are capitalists can be about some of these things is good, but also providing our own solutions. Because I'm not sure that the average person knows that Hassan Piker electrocuted his dog.
0: Yeah, we remember that. That was
11: yes, I think that about that every time I see him.
9: Yeah.
11: Every time I see him, I'm like, that's the guy that electrocuted his dog on camera.
0: Yes, during one of his live streams. Yeah. He was zapping the dog because he didn't want it moving during the live stream, right?
11: Yeah. Which is insane.
0: I don't think most people know. It's because sometimes I forget, Kat. He's not even the candidate.
11: Right, you know, exactly.
0: Abdul Al-Sayed's the candidate. Hassan Piker, he's really just a live streamer.
11: Exactly.
0: But he's the one that is articulating what these democratic socialists stand for.
11: Uh-huh. Yeah, absolutely.
0: So, I mean, that's what they have to deal with. I don't know whether, Mackie, you've got people like James Carville. I almost respect him more because he's saying, get out of my party. I don't want, you know, like he's actually saying he doesn't want them in there. Hillary Clinton, who's, you know, pals with Carville and basically agrees with him politically, she's trying to welcome them in. Which one's going to work?
12: I'm not sure, but James Carville and Hillary have one thing in common, and that's that they're old. And I know I sound like I'm making a joke, but it's a fact of reality that older, more centrist Democrats, if you can call them that, are going the way of the dodo. And the weird thing is, I think anyone who calls a tomato has a severe language problem already because I've never heard anyone call a tomato a tomato. If you call a tomato a tomato, I'm like, what's wrong with you? You don't say tomato right. But here's what a lot of the smarter traditional Democrats are trying to do, if you can call AOC and Gavin Newsom that, is they were running in totally Democrat-controlled areas. So they ran to their base, and now that they've got an eye on 2028, they're doing what's called running towards the middle. So basically what the strategy is, when you're running to Democrats, you act crazy because that's what they've been voting for. And then when you're running to get everyone's vote, you pretend to act normal. It's the same thing that Lorena Bobbitt did to try to get off from cutting off that guy's penis, which Democrats also want to cut off healthy penises.
9: He's right, because it's like the abusive husband approach. You're real sweet to her till you get her home. And that's what they're doing. And then you don't see the horrible things till after they get in there. So that's why they're they run moderate, like, oh, hey, I'm not like that. I'm not like that. I'm not that guy. And then once they say I do, then the abusive monster comes out.
0: Yeah, and watch out for him. Okay, before we go.
9: Hide your penises. Yeah.
0: Before we go, a reminder to come see me live. I'll be in Naples and Boca Raton, Florida, and Batavia, Illinois, plus many more dates on the Greg Gutfeld Live Tour. 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

0: Joe deserves cloud for deciding to drop out. Our video of the day comes from Dr. Jill, who's now saying her hubby was a hero for dropping out.
1: There was so much pressure for Joe to step down and to step aside, and he was losing the support of the Democratic Party. Joe, I think, saw the direction that things were going, and he decided to step aside. I mean, I thought what he did was heroic. I mean, he gave up everything.
0: Yeah, he's a hero. And Greg's the starting center for the Lakers. I wonder what they would do if they had another 4 years.
1: Had we had another 4 years, that's what one of the things I would have focused on was really defining aging in this country. Mm-hmm. And what are its challenges, and how do we go through it? Not mm-hmm. just ourselves, but how do we go through it as a married couple?
0: Yeah, the many challenges, like how to tell if your husband fell asleep with his eyes open again. And I know the challenges of getting older. I used to stay out all night, and now I have to DVR myself on Gutfeld because it's on too late. Okay, so here it is, Kat.
2: Yep.
0: This is an interesting subject because she's acting like Joe is the only old guy out there. There's
2: right.
0: other old people out there, but Joe had a problem functioning.
2: Yeah, I hate when they say it's about his age, right? My grandfather's still alive. He's got 10 years on Joe Biden. If he started acting like that, I would call the hospital. You know, I'd be like, Grandpa, we're going in. But coming from her specifically to say stuff like this, I don't know how she's is able, because it's like, if my husband, I would know whether my husband was fit to run for president or not because of the time that we spend around each other, right? And I just think most of us, I think us in this room, probably knew for quite a while that he was not fit to run again. But the Democrats were pretending for quite a while longer than that, that he was. I think maybe a lot of them weren't seeing some of the same clips as we were seeing. Maybe they weren't watching some of the same things. I don't know. But it all changed for them, remember, after that debate, right? And what was she doing after that debate? I'll never forget it. She said, "You did such a great job. You answered all the questions."
0: Yes. Yeah.
2: And two things about that. Number one, very low bar for a debate. Number two, no, he didn't.
0: Right.
3: Yep.
0: Yeah. He didn't.
2: And she was still trying to, you know, in that moment, by the way she acted, she was saying, you know, let's keep going. I don't see a problem here. So I don't want to hear it from a lot of people. And the number one person I don't want to hear it from is her.
0: Yeah. Yeah. So. Mackie, don't you think that Jill herself had a hand in Joe running again? She said his entire staff wanted him to run again. I think Jill did, of course, right? And no wonder the staff wanted him to run again. You know, they were running the country.
4: Yeah, I think she's trying to defend her legacy because history's not going to look kindly on Jill Biden, because she has no excuse for saying, "Oh, I didn't see that," until the debate. And obviously, you don't get to be a hero because you stopped doing something terrible. Like, the Emperor from Star Wars isn't a hero because he stopped blowing up planets after Alderaan. Like, Greg Gutfeld is not a hero because he didn't steal my Activia today because he's off. You know? And to Kat's point, I don't even know how you can avoid answering a question in a debate. They're like, "How are you going to fix Medicare?" And he's like, pass.
0: That's right. He did not do well. Chef, there's a lot of politics. This speaks to when she said we need to talk about age. I mean, we probably do need to talk about age, because there are a lot of old dinosaurs. You know, in the last thing, we talked about Debbie Dingell. Her husband, John Dingell, was in the House.
5: That's not his name.
0: His name was John Dingell.
5: John Dingell sounds like a bad song.
0: He was in the House for 60 years. And then she inherited the seat. I mean, we have a problem with these people not going anywhere.
3: Yeah, I mean, that's term limits. I've talked about that at length. I think universally most people agree with term limits, and the only people who don't are the people who are in office and they've been accepting Social Security checks for 100 years. So that's part of the problem right there. But I also think that I'm going to double down on Kat's point, is that she is the culprit, right? She's the mastermind behind this. When she was answering those questions in the beginning, I feel like they had to keep cutting because she was saying I and not Joe.
0: Yeah.
3: But then at the end, the last question, she did say I. She's like, this is what I would do in the next 4 years. And the thing she would do is to focus on age. We watched that for 4 years. Heck, we were watching a live documentary on aging for 4 years. You know, and it is the responsibility of the significant other, because she's the one who sees him day in and day out. Or maybe she didn't, but you know, like the other day I lost the remote, and within, you know, 10 minutes my wife was like, we probably need to get you checked out, you've asked me three times where the remote is, you know. And now granted, that could have been like hyperbolic, passive aggressive, insulting the way she was saying it, but I went to the doctor, and turns out the remote was in a place that I can't talk about here.
0: I was not gonna say that, Tyrus. There's something we haven't talked about in this whole thing. The media. The media was the biggest offender in covering this up.
5: No, media just, they played along, but she's the villain. And even in her, which is funny because now I'm starting to think that whatever Biden had was contagious, because she's doing the same thing. Did you not hear what she said? Am I the only one that realizes she didn't say a thing? She literally said, the tide of the country was turning. We saw that everyone was turning against him. So they were, the writing was on the wall for us to step down. And then he did the most, but everyone was telling him to run. Who was, you said everyone turned against him. And then everyone wanted him to run?
0: Yeah.
5: So then he did the right thing, the heroic thing, and he stepped down? I'm sorry, when he stepped down, was there riots in the street? No, Joe, don't go. I didn't see any of those signs. Did you?
0: No. No.
5: And she was mad. They wouldn't even talk to Kamala. You know what I'm saying? But like, they wouldn't. She was mad. And she just needs to say is like, him stepping down messed things up for her. That's it, because there was nobody in the Easter Bunny had to come get his ass. That's when you know.
0: Yes. It's so true.
5: Everyone knew. Like, the media is so anti-Trump, but it was even hard for them after a while. They were like, yep, the president wandered off again today, but this time he went left instead of right. Back to you. Like,
0: so true. All right, up next, the Flock camera controversy.
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9: I would love to start with Michael, the Michael Jackson biopic. 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
9: Yeah, you had the battle of dueling billion-dollar moneymakers. Super Mario Galaxy movie became the first film of 2026 to cross $1 billion. And now Toy Story 5 has crossed $1 billion worldwide. I imagine we will see another Super Mario. We will see another Toy Story at some point.
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21: Freedom-loving guy, I think I know where you stand on this. Go!
22: Look, someone knowing where I go at all times would be terrifying. They're like, well, Joe went to the pastry store earlier, and then he went to Applebee's, and then it was back to the pastry store. Because what these cameras do is they catalog where your car goes, and it creates a dossier. And other companies like Palantir are trying to gather up all this information. You got the metadata. You have the everywhere you go on the internet, it's stuff that's sold by data brokers. And you can combine these technologies and basically create a turnkey surveillance state. And sure, it could solve some crimes, but the risk of having a turnkey surveillance state where anyone could do anything is far more terrifying, because what if somebody comes into power that's evil? They would know everything about everyone. We don't have to imagine what would happen if someone abused FISA. It already happened to President Trump.
21: Boom, you're right. Very good. Okay. And I will say this. I'm going to post to my socials the interview with the Flock CEO that impressed me so much. He's an impressive guy. I actually want to give you guys the opportunity, because we went at them really hard. So I'm going to post that and see what you guys think. More coming up. Bucky's tattoo policy.
23: Let's go!
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31: Fox News, I'm Tom Graham. Rescue crews continue to search through mountainous terrain in the Himalayas after flash flooding devastated communities along the Nepal-China border. More moisture on the way.
32: As that moisture tries to cross over the mountains, that's when you can get in these absolute downbursts. And you could be talking about really heavy rain in tall mountains. Those have to all rush down somewhere.
31: Fox meteorologist Adam Klotz, number of killed and more than 530. Jury deliberations continue this morning in the trial of Lindsay Clancy. The Massachusetts mom has admitted to murdering her three children, but the defense argues she's not criminally responsible because she suffered from postpartum

0: health problems.
1: The jury is comprised of 9 women and 3 men with 6 additional alternates. They'll consider a range of outcomes, including not guilty due to a lack of criminal responsibility.
0: Fox's Nate Foy outside that Plymouth, Massachusetts courthouse. 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
11: 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Mosquito bites. Those pesky little biters can cause quite an itch. The Centers for Disease Control and Prevention saying only female mosquitoes bite people and animals to get a blood meal, and most can't produce eggs without that meal. But why does it itch? The CDC says they pierce your skin using a special mouth part to suck up the blood, and it injects saliva into your skin, and that results in a bump and itching. People react differently. Some folks can have a slight mark and itch, but others can have a large area of swelling, redness, and soreness. Some can even get a fever or hives. The CDC suggests treating a bite by washing the area with soap and water. 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Or apply a mixture of baking soda and water, which can help reduce the itch, and wash it off after 10 minutes. An over-the-counter anti-itch cream can also help. For more health news, go to foxnewshealth.com. 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I'm Lisa Brady, Fox News.
12: More words.
13: Buc-ee's cracks down on tattoos. Mackey, the hugely popular convenience store chain, has declared that all employees must cover up any visible tattoos at work. They have also banned body piercings and unnatural hair color and torn clothing. This is sparking a debate nationwide. Let's have the debate right here. Where do you stand on the Buc-ee's tattoos?
14: It's a private company. They can do whatever they want with their hiring standards, but I'm worried they're going to lose some good workers because a lot of good people have tattoos. Kennedy has tattoos. Joey Jones has tattoos. Greg Gutfeld has a nude Jane Polly tattoo right over his heart. I've even considered getting tattoos of muscles on my actual muscles, so when people see my muscles, they'll be like, nice muscles.
13: Yeah, they would. They don't already do that?
14: Not often.
13: Okay. Chef, they can maybe cover them up. That's it. They have their uniform. They don't want the tattoos showing. They don't want the funny colored hair. I'm just going to go to bat for Buc-ee's here.
15: Well, then I'm thinking about, what does the guy with face tattoos wear a ski mask? That might be a little concerning.
13: Yeah.
15: But also, I have no problem with this either. But did you see that in response, Starbucks is now actually mandating their employees have face tattoos and septum rings right through the nose there. So there's always going to be someplace else that's going to hire the people that they don't get at Buc-ee's. I think universally people are okay with this, even if they're people who have tattoos, because really doesn't matter that much. You're right. Cover them up. But I think it's funny that it's at Buc-ee's, which is a gas station which sells, you know, beef jerky by the bulk, and their own mascot. The beaver's naked. The beaver is naked. You know, he's got to put some clothes on.
13: Is he naked? Wait, I'm just looking at his head. Have you seen some centerfolds of this?
4: What Buc-ee's do you go to?
16: I thought he wears a shirt only.
15: No, they got the little stuffed animal in there. He doesn't have any shirt. I mean, that guy's got nothing from the waist down. I mean, I always hide my kids. I cover my kids' eyes up. I'm like, don't look at the beaver.
13: Tyrus, I'm assuming this happens at a lot of companies.
4: It doesn't happen at Fox.
13: Right, it does not.
4: Oh, shucks, I can't work at Buc-ee's. But I think whenever, of course, they're a private company, do whatever you want, but when you judge a book by a cover, you usually make poor decisions. So if I was judged by my tattoos and my hat and stuff, you know what I'm saying? So, and by the way, Joe, I did pick up, you said a lot of smart people, and you didn't mention me, so I'll see you after the show. I'm just saying that I think it's funny when you judge something by the way it looks. It never really works out. Then again, if I was 52 years old and working at Buc-ee's, I would have bigger problems than hiding up my tattoos.
13: All right, Kat. Have you been to Buc-ee's? It's a very special place.
16: I love Buc-ee's.
13: Yeah.
16: I do. It is a very special place. I love it. It's great. We have merch at home. But this is interesting. I think it's kind of like, first of all, I don't know how they're going to hire anyone from Gen Z. Gen Z, they all have tattoos.
13: They're very tatted
16: up. The whole generation has tattoos. And their first tattoo will be like on their neck a lot of the time. But it's just weird. Like, I was reading their policy. They also drug test gas station employees. Like, why you're living a clean, sober, tattoo-free lifestyle to work at a gas station. I don't know. I don't know about it. But I still love Buc-ee's.
13: Yeah, we still love them. But they could, you can cover up, right? Or I guess, you
16: wear gloves.
4: What you see is what you get with me. So you don't like me because I have a tattoo or the way I look, you.
13: And Tyrus, I love you just the way you are. Up next, heavy metals health benefits.
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0: Bear with us on this stupid topic. Heavy metal up.

0: pain tolerance. Andrew, scientists visited one of the world's biggest heavy metal festivals and challenged concertgoers to stick their arms into super cold water. They compared the people before the music started with a group on the third day and found the ones who'd been listening to heavy metal music kept their arms in the cold water longer, so their tolerance was higher. Does this all make sense to you?
1: That's a heck of a test, though, because you could probably do that at, like, an Equinox gym, and the guys who cold plunge would stay in there a lot longer. I don't know. I'm not buying the test. But I will say this. I mean, if Slayer is cheaper than an anesthesiologist, then I'm all for it, right?
0: Yeah.
1: And I've recently gotten into a lot of heavy metal, but I've been doing this, like, Christian rock heavy metal.
0: Yeah.
1: Have you heard of Nuns and Moses?
0: And I almost believed you there.
1: I'm gonna because of this topic, I was thinking about opening up a sandwich shop at competition. It's a Pantera bread. I could keep going all day.
0: No, that's good. I think two's fine. But I mean, what I mean is they're fine.
2: Yeah.
0: They were fine.
2: Two's solid. Well. Good call. Good call, Tom.
0: Mackie,
2: that's why you're in the big chair.
0: That's right. Listen, Mackie, this makes sense to me. The loud music, what do you think?
3: Oh, I would think people that listen to Sabrina Carpenter would have higher pain tolerance than that caterwauling. But I will say this, sometimes like music can, take away the pain, especially when you've been matching wits all day with an ill-tempered narcissist with a Napoleon complex at work.
4: Who could you be talking about there?
3: I know. It's a mystery cat.
2: Betty doesn't have a tattoo.
0: Tyrus, they only did this at a heavy metal festival. What if they had gone to
2: like an Airbnb?
0: Yeah. Or I mean, they've got to go to
2: the Brothers concert.
0: Yeah.
2: See how tough they are.
0: Maybe all music, helps you with the pain.
2: I think, people listen to music to get hyped up for a reason, and when I think of like my powerlifting days, or I would listen to AC/DC, Back in Black, or Thunderstruck, because you get hyped, you get pumped. So there's some truth to it. But I also think this is right up there with like having a test with like, what's more real, Star Trek or Star Wars? I feel like it's that kind of, it's the summer, they're running out of things to do. They got some free tickets to a concert. Hey, let's make an experiment out of it. Let's put cold water and see who sticks their arm in the longest. I just feel like it's a really sad way to meet chicks, fellas.
0: I bet it was a cat. They could ask the, gals, come on over, put your arm in the cold water. It is a good way to pick up girls, right?
5: Okay, here's the thing. No.
2: Thank you.
5: But I think the missing, this study is doesn't hold up. You said they did it at a festival?
0: Yes.
5: It wasn't the heavy metal. They're all on drugs.
0: Oh, I see.
5: They had a higher pain tolerance, not because of the music, but because of the drugs they were on. People at a festival are on drugs more than people not at a festival.
0: I didn't even think of that. I mean, you're saying that they are doing the drugs at the festival. They didn't do them before. They might have come on drugs.
5: If you take a sample of two populations, one of them currently not at a music festival, and then another one that currently is at a music festival, more of population B will be on drugs, yes.
0: Yes. And that's what...
5: And will that help your pain tolerance? Yes. See, I should be a scientist. I mean...
0: Well, you should.
5: I just out-scienced the scientist.
0: You did? You understood it. And you know about cold because you're always...
5: I'm always
0: to be
5: cold.
0: In the studio, right?
5: Mm-hmm.
0: Don't go away. We'll be right back.
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0: Thanks to Joe Mackey, Andrew Gould, Kat Tim, Tyrus, and you, our studio audience. 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I'm Tom Salute. 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
21: Time is running out. I'm Carmen Roberts, Fox News. It's been almost 2 days since a glacier landslide caused a devastating flood in Nepal and Tibet, and crews are scrambling to find the missing.
22: Time is of the essence as conditions continue to get worse as more rain is scheduled over the next few days.
21: Fox's Stephanie Bennett reporting from London.
22: Nepal says at least 547 people have died, while at least 5 were killed in Tibet. Together, both countries say more than 1,500 people are still missing, including 90 Americans. Those sources told Reuters 117 tourists have been rescued, including 2 U.S. nationals.
21: Emergency management crews are closely watching a lake formed by the flood in case it starts overflowing again. Jurors in the Lindsey Clancy trial in Massachusetts will resume deliberations this morning as they try to determine if she's criminally responsible for killing her 3 children in 2023 or whether she was in the midst of postpartum psychosis. President Trump arrives at an awkward moment for his presidency today as the war against Iran reaches the 6-month mark, a notable milestone for the conflict. The Republican leader repeatedly assured Americans it would be a little excursion lasting a matter of weeks. A big issue remains the Strait of Hormuz, and U.S. Admiral Brad Cooper posted on X.
23: Internationally recognized transit routes in the Strait are free of Iranian sea mines, thanks to the incredible work of the U.S. military.
21: And President Trump has shifted gears from military action, says he's not in a hurry to end the war as he relies on economic sanctions to pressure Iran. And U.S. crude oil is a bit lower this morning at $82.87 a barrel. And Russian forces resume drone attacks on Ukraine's capital region of Kyiv, and killing one person and wounding 2. 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
15: 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So I thought it would be fun if we made 15

0: status. Anyone who wants to leave a marriage can do so right away. Advocates say the old rule in some cases also trapped domestic violence survivors in dangerous or abusive homes during pregnancy. Jeff Manasso, Fox News.
1: Twitter is back, but not the way you remember it.
2: There's a new thing called Twitter.now, and it is created by a company called Operation Bluebird, headed up by Stephen Coates, one of the old Twitter's former lawyers. Elon Musk and X tried suing them last year, but it appears X gave up their trademarks on the old names. Coates says in a LinkedIn post they're not looking to recreate the old network like Blue Sky tried doing, but is testing out new methods for monitoring and ranking user postings without concealed algorithms. So, and it costs about $20 to get in on the platform tests. Eben Brown, Fox News.
1: Federal Reserve Chairman Kevin Warsh will address an audience of international economists and central bankers this morning at the Jackson Hole Economic Symposium in Wyoming. And his speech is expected to focus heavily on inflation and the outlook for interest rates. Stock futures are mixed ahead of that speech, and that was after the major indexes closed higher yesterday, led up by tech shares. I'm Carmen Roberts. This is Fox News.
3: Welcome to Jesse Waters Primetime tonight.
4: He's got a funny name. I got a funny name. He's tall and skinny. I'm short and thick.
5: It's a big, fat fight for 2028.
6: Listen, it's no secret that I want to be president.
5: Oh, pick him, pick him! Angry squatters are turning up the heat.
7: This is how you pack a hot air balloon. It's like a bunch of queens just like flopping all over like wet fish.
5: Happy DEI Thursday.
7: We got fire.
5: Plus, here's Johnny.
8: Mom Donnie.
9: Mom Donnie.
8: Mom Donnie. What's the best thing Mom Donnie's done?
10: I don't know.
3: Democrats are sending Thanksgiving invites out early this year. They're going to have to buy a 50-pound bird.
11: The Democratic Party is a very big tent. It's a very big tent because there are a lot of people in it. And they're just like, you know, any big family Thanksgiving dinner. There can be arguments and people jostling and there's unruliness.
3: Thanksgiving is going to be so unruly, they're going to have a kid's table. Bernie bringing in the bros. They're going to be high and hungry.
12: Despair is not an option. Hiding under the pillows is not an option. We've got to stand up. We've got to fight back. And the good news is we are winning.
3: Dark meat, white meat, they got it all. Schumer, Hakeem, they'll be lucky if they even get a whiff of the sweet potato. These commies aren't in the sharing mood. They're hangry.
13: It is very frustrating that some people say, oh, I lack decorum. I lack professionalism. And I have to say to folks, what good is decorum and professionalism when democracy is literally being attacked? And so I'm sorry, I am not the type of person to sit down and write a strongly worded email or a strongly worded letter to the editor. What has that gotten us? We need to not only go high when they go low, thank you, First Lady Michelle Obama, when they go low, we need to get loud.
3: Angie's treating Thanksgiving like Festivus. She's ready to air it all out. Call her crazy, call her a commie. Tomato, tomato.
14: Look, y'all, I am Angie Nixon, and it has always been and will always be Angie for Florida because I care about you.
3: Angie's biggest weakness? She cares too much. She cares so much. Who has time for details?
15: How much more would your proposals for Medicare for All, plus universal child care, plus no cuts to social insurance programs, how much more would that increase our federal budget deficit and the national debt?
16: It would actually lower it because if you look at the research, and I don't have the exact numbers right now right offhand, but it is cheaper to have a Medicare for All program.
3: Most politicians running for higher office have the exact numbers on hand. But not Ange. Ange and Abdul don't sweat the small stuff. It's actually not supposed to add up. You can't let reality get in the way of the sales pitch. This is about making people feel

0: like you're going to take care of them. Feel like you're sticking it to the man, just so you can propel yourself into power. And once you're in, you just run on something that's never going to happen for the rest of your life, like Bernie. Why do your homework if you know there's never going to be a test?
1: What is the current national debt in this country?
2: It is very high. It is too high, right?
1: Well, and, give me a best guess. What is the national debt?
2: It's too high, and the reason it's too high is because people like Ashley Moody and people like Donald Trump are only looking out for their campaign donors.
0: Angie doesn't know what the debt is because she doesn't care. She doesn't need to know because it doesn't matter to her. Money grows on trees. Why count it? She's not even expected to know, because if she did know, it would almost be worse. It's better to be a dreamer than be dense. If you know the numbers, you can't defend it. But if you don't know, you don't have to. Like Abdul didn't know how many illegals were in the country, or how much Medicare for all costs, or even how much the federal budget was. Now, say what you want about Barack Hussein Obama. He studied. This new crew doesn't come close, but they are trying.
3: He's got a funny name. I got a funny name. He's tall and skinny. I'm short and thick.
0: Anytime you hear a politician with a funny name, the Biden's ears pop up.
4: I'll tell you one thing. You know who reminds me of Barack Obama in certain ways, just in terms of is Dr. Abdul Al-Sayed. I find him to be incredibly spectacular candidate, despite all the hand-wringing from people that call themselves, you know, the leaders of the Democratic Party. Like, I don't know who I don't even know your names.
0: Is another Biden going to hitch a ride to another Muslim messiah? Abdul Hunter, that is a hot ticket. Both guys want to blow up the establishment. Both guys out for revenge. And they want what's in your pockets.
4: And, you know, like everybody said, oh, you got to like what? Like, don't stop talking about taxing billionaires. You know, it's the American bullshit. Yeah, I mean, just literally bullshit. You should pay the same amount in taxes as a percentage of your income as a school teacher.
0: Mm-hmm.
4: That's not a radical goddamn idea. That's not a socialist idea.
0: Now, most billionaires don't have $1 billion in cash. The money's invested in their business or in the stock market. You start taxing wealth, American billionaires, they start selling stock and stakes in businesses. It'll crash the market and cause a recession. The communist agenda, well, the Cato Institute added it all up, $200 trillion. Even if you liquidated every billionaire, that only gives you $6 trillion. Now, Hunter's the smartest guy Joe knows, so he should know better. But at least he doesn't sound like an uptight academic. Axios reporting the Democrats are deleting all of their woke posts and going back to saying homeless instead of the unhoused, criminals instead of justice-involved population, addicts instead of people with substance abuse disorders. Democrats are even starting to tell gay jokes.
5: Are you gay?
4: Only a little bit.
5: A little bit.
4: Yeah.
5: I think more or less than 50%.
4: What?
5: More or less than 50%.
4: 48.6.
5: Okay. Yeah. Okay. Okay.
4: Is this serious?
5: If you were gay, would I be your type?
4: No. I a little bit more masculine would be, I think, my type if I was gay.
0: Hunter has a real shot at this if he wants it. AOC, well, can't run another woman. Gavin, can't run another woman. More on him later. And Kamala, she's like the ex nobody wants to be seen with. Here's an Iowa Democrat. Watch.
6: Trumpton was recently interviewed, asked if Kamala Harris should campaign for him. He flatly said no. What do you think?
7: No.
8: Zach, got anything?
7: Yeah, no.
0: The Democratic Party's pulsing with drama, and they need a fresh start. It is time to pick sides. Hunter and the commies, or the fossils and the machine. Now, even the machine doesn't want to be a part of the machine.
9: Does Senator Murphy support abolishing ICE?
10: Well, you're going to have to tear down ICE and rebuild it.
0: The communist agenda, as crazy as it may be, is an agenda. What was the machine's agenda? Get Trump and DEI? What did that do for you? At least if the commies win, you're going to get more welfare and actually see action. The base is out for blood. Doesn't matter who bleeds. They just want to see people hurt. They want the pillars of Western civilization to come crumbling down. Their words, not mine.
7: We have communists. We have a party that's been infiltrated by bad thought, by bad policy. I used to talk about socialism, but this isn't socialism. This is largely communism. This is very dangerous for our country. I'm not saying good guy, bad guy. I'm just saying this is big, big trouble for our country. Likewise, many others. And what's happened is your sane Democrats, of which there are fewer and fewer, are forced to vote in a way that they would not vote. And they don't even believe in their vote. But if they don't vote that way, they lose power.
0: The president's getting into full midterm mode. He's flying out to Texas to help save the Senate, campaigning against Frico.
8: I'll be going to Texas, and we're working very hard. We want to win that race. He's running against a man who should not never be. We have a very good candidate, Ken Paxton, and he's running against Telefrico, they call him, because he is a little freaky, and that's not a man that represents the value of Texas.
0: So the media these days says Trump's unpopular and he's hurting the party. But compared to Democrats, his numbers are incredible.
11: The president Republicans most admire, it's Donald Trump. This is a historic comparison. A majority of Republicans say, 53% say, he's the Republican president they most admire. Ronald Reagan, who traditionally has won that much, Donald Trump nearly triples up on this. Reagan at just 18%. And then Abraham Lincoln, who by most historic accounts is the greatest president of all time. But Republicans say that the president that they most admire by, what is this, six, seven times as many, Donald John Trump at 53%, easily crushing Abe Lincoln at 8%. And the Elon poll showed that he was the greatest president as well, Donald Trump.
0: So can MAGA get souls to the polls? We'll see. But Trump, for the first time all year, sounds urgent, sounds serious about November. And he's putting his brand on the line.
7: There's a theory that I get the vote. You know, I see it all the time, that when Trump's on the ballot, they win. When he's not on the ballot, the people don't go to vote. I'm asking the people to get out and vote, pretend I'm on the ballot. If they go out and vote, we're going to win. And if we don't, our country's going to be in sad shape, because we're going to go through a lot of things. You're going to have the taxes raised. You're going to have crazy things happening.
0: Caroline Sunshine is a Republican strategist. It's getting a little weird on the left. How do you think Angie and Abdul are handling themselves?
12: Well, I think it's interesting that they think they just fit at this big Thanksgiving table from the party that hates Thanksgiving. Thinks it's a racist holiday.
0: Yeah, it's and usually MAGA's not invited to Thanksgiving.
12: No.
0: But apparently the communists are.
12: You know, it's interesting. They're funny, but they're freaky. And I joke about them, but they're a dangerous bunch. It is some dark stuff. The Thanksgiving table is sort of an analogy for exactly who they are. They want to tear down everything that is American. And they have a pretty specific strategy to do it. When you look at a lot of their positions, like abolish ICE, for example, very deliberate, because here's how that's going to go. They want to abolish ICE so they can continue importing the third world into our country. They're going to take those people and make them very pliable voters. It doesn't have to be voters, because they want to abolish the Senate and the Electoral College.
0: Right.
12: They're going to make them very pliable subjects. And it's going to be easy for them to do it, because those people don't have an attachment to America.
0: Subjects.
12: They don't have a heritage. They're not attached to the idea of the Constitution. They're not attached to Thanksgiving. They're not attached to tradition, to the American way, to the American way of life. And if you notice, the whole platform, abolish ICE, abolish the Senate, abolish the Electoral College, tear it all down. Replace it with what? They don't know. They just want to tear it all
0: down. They don't care, and they don't know how much anything costs. Why? Do you think that's purposefully ignorant? You do. Like, they don't.
12: Absolutely.
0: They don't try to know.
12: Oh, no. I think it is Obama 2.0. So I think these socialists and these communists, the act is they come on and they act like, look, I'm just out here trying to get health care for people.
0: Yeah. Don't get in the weeds.
12: That's all it is.
0: Right.
12: It's just healthcare.
0: Right.
12: That's it, right? No, it's not. It's a lot, as I just said, it's a lot darker than that. It's tear down the system. It's tear down the way of life. It's make sure that you can't vote your way out of it. But it's exactly what Obama did. It's why people still today view Obama as one of the most

0: most divisive presidents we've ever had, because he said, oh, I'm going to be for the red states, I'm going to be for the blue states. He was anything but. So that is part of the act. And anytime you see a candidate acting that way, it should be a massive red communist flag for you.
1: So the midterms, once they're over, you know what starts, the presidential campaign. And all eyes are on Texas. President's there tonight fundraising for the midterms. And in 2 weeks, he's going to be back for the Republican midterm convention. But that's not all. As we were saying, we're hearing that a senator from the Lone Star State is eyeing a 2028 run.
2: Listen, it's no secret that I want to be president. I ran for president.
3: Are you going to run again? Are you going to run again?
2: Time will tell.
1: Trump was asked about Cruz earlier today. Watch this.
4: He's very talented. He's a very good friend of mine. I think he might do that, yeah. He's a talented guy.
1: Cruz is getting in, isn't he?
0: You better hope that Ted Cruz doesn't run for president, because you're going to lose to AOC. Ted is sloppy, and he's not central casting. And that's what I have to say about
1: that. What about in the primary, though? He's a factor in the Republican primary.
0: Well, I think the main thing is we should have a primary. Because if you remember, when Donald Trump took the mantle of the Republican Party, he had to go up against 17 people. Mm-hmm. He had to fight for that mantle, and he did. Whoever comes after him should have to go through that same process. So if Ted wants to get in, you know, Ted can get in. He might want to dress a little bit better.
1: No. But Ted is a debater. And he will be forceful.
0: And he lost once before to President Trump.
1: That's true.
0: And I haven't forgotten.
1: That is true. Neither has Donald Trump. But him on stage with a Vance, what kind of pressure would he put Vance under?
0: Well, it's less actually the press that he would put Vance under. It's more the pressure that he would be under. This is what I try to keep telling Republicans. You have to be, you know, thinking ahead. So in 2028, for the first time in our country's history, Gen Z and millennials combined will make up the largest voting portion of the electorate. Mm-hmm. They will have more voting power than the boomers for the first time ever. We as a party, I'm telling you now, get your plans in order. I don't see Ted resonating with that demographic,
1: okay.
0: So that's a challenge.
1: Do you see Vance resonating?
0: Yes, but he's got to knock off the apologizing. Don't apologize for saying childless cat ladies. I can't have somebody who apologizes. Donald Trump doesn't apologize, because the thing is, when you apologize to the left, do they accept your apology? No. They go, great, now apologize for being a man. Now apologize for being white. Now apologize right. for being Christian. Now apologize for being American. They don't stop. You can't get them an inch, so don't apologize.
1: All right, JD, no more apologies.
0: No.
1: You heard it from Caroline. Thank you so much. Johnny goes to the Yankees game.
5: What is the best thing the Democrat Party has done for you?
6: Obama phones.
5: Can I see your Obama phone?
6: Okay. All right. It's my Obama phone. Thank you, Obama. Love you, baby.
7: 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That sound, right? 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
9: Gavin's running, all right, for Prime Minister of Canada.
10: I've had the pleasure of being up from my early days up in Hudson Bay and out there with the beluga whales and to great memories in some of the great cities in Canada. So I love your country. I love the people. I love the investment.
9: He can't close a deal at home, so knee pads is taking it north, throwing himself at the Canadians because he can't stand his own family.
10: Trump's not permanent. That's the good news. Trump is, I don't know there's another and better way to say it, an invasive species. Trump does not represent the majority of this country, nor, I believe, the majority of his own party as it relates to his conduct vis-a-vis your country.
9: Trump won an electoral college landslide and the popular vote. Gavin is what we call a mere lame duck governor on a Canadian podcast. Guys up north doing more hits than Kilmeade.
10: He's lost his fastball in the vernacular of the Toronto Blue Jays. You know, he's not the same guy that, you know, I was talking to almost on a weekly basis a few years back.
9: Here's a thought, Grace. Keep the family problems in the family. Don't go running next door airing our dirty laundry. And again, doesn't matter. The neighbors are about to be family anyway. Welcome to Lake America.
11: We're going to be changing the name of Lake Ontario, effective immediately, to Lake America. That's going to take place right now as I sign the order.

0: and this is official, effective immediately.
1: Trump secured the border and expanded it. Gavin, downsizing. Putting his $7.5 million Sacramento mansion on the market and keeping his $9 million property in Marin County. Though we'd rather not talk about it.
2: Are you serious? Really?
3: Did you fill this, the wine?
2: No, I never filled it. I didn't even know it had that much until I read that in your newspaper. I literally didn't even know that. Seriously. By the way, I put books in there. I don't know if you saw the photos. There's no wine there. It's books. Yeah, well, trust me, it's my only inheritance from my father.
1: Oh, that wine cellar? Didn't even know I had it. It's more of a library. I like to keep my leather-bound books at 58 degrees. So why is Gavin so shy about his wine cellar? And why is he bragging about books? I thought he said he couldn't read. The guy owns vineyards. He should have a wine cellar. You can't win the nomination if you're going to be that insecure. A few years back, he was bragging about wine cave fundraisers.
4: That cave's been used by Democrats all across the country for fundraising.
5: Well,
4: probably 100 congressional representatives have benefited from the use of that. So,
5: have you?
4: Are you kidding? I'm in the business, so I know that place well. And I don't know why someone that's had success should apologize for it or be embarrassed by it or now no longer be able to participate in the democratic process.
1: He should take his own advice. That's Gavin's whole problem. Trump's rich and he's proud of it. Gavin's kind of rich and embarrassed by it. You want to be the wine guy, Gav? Be the wine guy. Just don't be the Canada guy. No one likes the Canada guy. But his record, they like even less. His train to nowhere just stopped dead in its tracks. It was supposed to run from San Francisco to LA for $33 billion and be done by 2020. Now, it won't choo-choo until 2040. And it's going to cost, you ready? $230 billion. They haven't laid a single track yet. Shame. LA could have used it. The Olympics, 2 years out. And they're begging Trump for a bailout to make the city sparkle. But commie councilwoman Rahman, remember Noodles? She doesn't need Trump's help. She's already on it. In fact, she just wrapped up a major infrastructure project, a new crosswalk. Seven glorious yellow stripes laid triumphantly over a crumbling and cracked street. Only took 9 months. But Karen Bass? Bass can't even do that.
6: Hey, Mayor Bass. I found this pothole here on Melrose and Gardner Street. Hoping you could just send some folks down here to just remedy that for us.
7: Hi, Simone. I saw your post, so I want you to know that city crews were out here today at noon. But unfortunately, there was a car that was here, so we couldn't repair the pothole. So you know what we did? We put up these no parking signs so that hopefully there won't be anybody parked here tomorrow morning and the city crews will be back.
1: Sorry, can't fix the road, but we'll ticket you for parking on it. So where's the money going? Well, an investigation just found. LA handed millions to a homeless nonprofit, one that they knew was high risk, and now the director got caught spending it on private jets, Range Rovers, luxury homes. $10 million gone. No wonder Skid Row's got a wait list. This is what Gavin left behind to frolic up north, a corrupt city gone full Gotham. People are literally calling for Batman.
8: Is that human poop?
9: That's something that is a game you play in LA. Is it animal or human waste?
10: Complaining to the city since March about tents, trash, and drug use.
9: Obviously, like this, I'm at a breaking point if I'm reaching out to the news.
10: But neighbors and the homeless want more.
9: Kind of like Gotham City. You need like a Batman to come help you or save you or something, because I'm in danger of being bankrupt and homeless myself, and then will the city protect me then?
1: These are the same Democrats who called themselves the party of abundance. We'll build, we'll deliver, we'll get it done. Fast forward a few years, no trains, more potholes. No EV chargers, more tents. Turns out the only thing this party builds is a demolition list. Ballrooms, statues, and billionaires. Matter of fact, when's the last time a Democrat stood next to something new? The only thing we could think of that they've built in the last 10 years? The Obama Library. That's the best they've got. Benny Johnson's the host of the Benny Johnson Show. What a mess, Benny.
3: Yeah, a mess you definitely don't want to step in. And I got to tell you, Gavin Newsom has been stepping in. The Trump administration just released some really impressive immigration numbers, Jesse. And I'm not here to critique DHS or call them liars, but I think they missed one self-deportation, and that's Gavin Newsom to Canada. And Gavin is going to go and run for Prime Minister of Canada. You're exactly right. And I can count the ways and why he's running, how he's running, and why he's going to fit in perfectly up there, if you don't mind. First off, the Prime Minister of Canada right now isn't actually Canadian. He's lived in America for the last 40 years. The Canadian economy is in total and complete free fall. They have a cost of living crisis just like California, the worst in the G7, just like the state of California. They have an infrastructure crisis that is crumbling, a housing crisis just like California. They also have a legal and illegal immigration crisis just like California. So Gavin's going to be sitting pretty, but the list doesn't end there, Jesse. California has a poop crisis. You just mentioned that. And we looked it up before the show. Guess who else has a poop crisis? The major cities in Canada. Vancouver logged 20,000 human excrement poop fairy situations, is what they call it, just last year. So it's perfect. Gavin's going to be right at home. And let's include the fact that the last Prime Minister of Canada, Justin Trudeau, he campaigned in blackface. Gavin Newsom likes to wear political blackface when he's talking to black audiences, saying that he doesn't know how to read, saying he has a low IQ, using words like, I hustled when I was a kid. And also, Justin Trudeau, daddy issues. Gavin Newsom, major daddy issues. And most importantly, they have assisted suicide in Canada, and Gavin Newsom, I think, has killed his 2028 chances. Oh. One final thing, Jesse.
1: Yes.
3: If Gavin Newsom's going to critique the economy here in America, well, he'll be sitting just fine in Canada, who has a lower economy and a lower GDP than the state of Texas.
1: Wow, that was a masterclass in political analysis. Benny Johnson, everybody, thank you so much. We really appreciate it. Go enjoy your wine cellar. Happy DEI Thursday.
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1: Fox News alert, the jury wrapped up its first day of deliberations in the Lindsey Clancy murder trial. Brian Yenis with the details. Brian.
31: Jesse, good evening. In closing arguments, prosecutor Jennifer Sprague laid out a motive, telling jurors Lindsey Clancy wanted to kill herself, but first she wanted to get rid of her kids before that. Watch.
32: She could have killed herself and left her kids alive, but it was a choice to take them with her. It was a horrible choice. She left them discarded on the basement floor like broken toys because she was done playing the game.
31: In graphic detail, Sprague said the stranglings required rational, ordered thinking and claimed Clancy faked her hallucinatory voices. Sprague says internet searches show Clancy purposely sent her then-husband to a CVS and a local restaurant to guarantee an uninterrupted time for the killings. She said Clancy hid her homicidal thoughts because she knew it was wrong. Defense attorney Kevin Reddington countered with props from family photos to Clancy's prescription meds. He argues Clancy was a loving mother who killed because she suffered a postpartum psychotic break. He said she begged for help and instead was turned away and over-medicated.
33: How? Because of the damn medicine and the lousy medical care that she got. This government, this prosecution is a mess. She's not criminally responsible. And the burden is on them, right here.
31: This jury of 9 women and 3 men must decide if the prosecution has proven beyond a reasonable doubt that Lindsey Clancy knew that the killings were wrong and could control her actions. If she's found criminally responsible, they then must decide if it's first-degree murder, second-degree murder, or manslaughter. Jesse.
1: Brian, thank you so much. Cops in Oklahoma tried to evict a guy from his apartment and got a big surprise.
34: I didn't break that door.
35: How's the authority?
34: No.
35: Oh, pick it up, pick it up!
34: Hey!
35: Back up, back up, back up, back up, back up! We got it. Hey, watch that right there. He's got a hooked up to the battery. Back out, back out! Hey, everybody out, everybody out. Get out, roll it down.
34: Get out. Get out!
1: That was a homemade flamethrower, shooting fire 20 feet in the air. Officers felt the heat, but they weren't backing down. They dragged the 61-year-old out and shipped him straight to a mental institution. Then they searched the place and found the real surprise. Homemade bombs wired straight to a car battery. Bomb squad rolled in to defuse them. Cops say the explosives probably wouldn't have gone off, but this guy was ready to go out with a bang. Oklahoma's own human blowtorch is now facing assault with a deadly weapon, possession of explosives, and obstructing an officer, setting his whole life on fire, literally. Johnny on deck.
36: News. I'm CJ Papa. President Trump hands the Congressional Space Medal of Honor to the Artemis II crew today at NASA's Johnson Space Center, honoring the astronauts who traveled around the far side of the moon, the farthest humans have ever gone in space. And last night, he headlined a fundraiser in Texas for Senate candidate Ken Paxton.
37: The Super PAC alone, MAGA Inc., has $400 million
0: dollars just sitting there in a bank account, but they are still going to go out and raise more money because ads in a place like Texas are going to be super expensive with media markets like Dallas and Houston.
36: Fox's Peter Ducey at the White House. The jury in the Lindsey Clancy murder trial resumed deliberations shortly. She's accused of killing her three little kids. And Nepal slammed by that vicious mudslide. Hundreds are dead. Thousands are missing, including 90 Americans. 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
8: 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Senator Ted Kennedy.
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10: Police in Anaheim say they are following a white Ford Bronco, and that is O.J. Simpson with a gun to his head.
11: You guys have got to be strong because you are. I just feel in my heart that you're okay. 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
13: 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It's not a Democratic victory. 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
14: Could you get someone over here now to 325 Gretna Green? He's back. Please.
15: Okay, what does he look like?
14: He's O.J. Simpson. I think you know his record.
7: News as it happened then, news as it happens now.
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16: We'll be doing this on a weekly basis. DEI is something we must have.
17: Happy DEI Thursday, primetime's favorite day of the week. In honor of Reverend Al Sharpton, we're bringing you the best stories about diversity, equity, and inclusion. This one's a big one. We could end DEI tonight, but first, we're taking it sky high. 25 drag queens wanted to break the world record for the most drags in a hot air balloon.
18: We got fire. You're filling the balloon with hot air. It's exciting. It's my first time. Now is the time
19: to
18: we
19: leave
18: go. Life is a mystery.
17: Oh my God. Guinness World Records didn't show. But that's okay. We still count it. You go, girls. But they had to clean up the mess before heading home.
18: This is how you pack a hot air balloon.
20: How to pack?
18: Yeah, you pack a hot air balloon. It's like a bunch of queens just like flopping all over. Like wet fish.
17: If you're looking for the after party, head to church. They hosted a Pride silent disco, playing all the greatest gay hits. The church said you can wear headphones and pick between three different DJs. Sources tell us they did not play the YMCA. Someone felt left out. The new WNBA mascot. Meet Dez, a snapping turtle, also a Taurus, and uses she, them pronouns. The team says she's smooth, steady, and snappy. Tramp stamps are making a comeback. But you can't call them that anymore. That's offensive to tramps. Now they're called cake toppers. Every cake needs a cherry on top. Time for the DEI victory. Tonight we have three. Charles Barkley. He got in the WNBA's face and called game.
21: Under no circumstances do I think men should play against women. Zero. I'm disappointed in Adam Silver and Kathy, the commissioner, we're not.

0: going to have transgender people in the WNBA, and we're not going to discuss it again. That's what Adam and Kathy should have done 2 or 3 weeks ago before they turn it over to the internet and every fool, idiot, and jackass to have an opinion on.
1: Next, Deloitte. The DOJ was investigating them for hiring and promoting people based on race. Now they're settling and shelling out over $21 million to make it go away. And for the final victory, we go straight to the source. The left has a little rule book for how black Americans are supposed to think, but Clarence Thomas threw it right out the window.
2: They think that here's the way you're supposed to think. Again, here's your skin color. There's this kind of deterministic view that you're supposed to think this because we say so. And I, of course, declined that invitation. And so now that means it's something that I'm a walking contradiction because I've deviated from their perception of what I should think.
1: Happy DEI Thursday. Last night, the Yankees took on the Houston Astros, beat them 9-3. But before the game, Johnny was in the Bronx causing all kinds of trouble. Watch.
3: New York taking on Texas. Are you messing with Texas?
4: I ain't mixing with nobody.
5: They're cheaters. I don't like cheaters.
6: We're going to beat Texas. Frick them.
7: I'm a lover, not a fighter.
3: You love me?
6: Yes.
3: I love you too.
7: Yes, I do.
8: Of course I mess with Texas. I pay my taxes.
3: Texas.
8: Texas? Like the state.
9: What are you?
10: An idiot sandwich.
3: They say everything's bigger in Texas. What does New York have that's bigger?
5: Central Park.
4: Big arms.
11: Big Apple, baby. It's the Big Apple right here.
12: Biggest one ever.
8: My ego. Bigger than Texas.
5: I got a bigger than Texas. What do you mean?
13: Bigger and better than ever before.
3: How much you pay to get in there?
11: $40 combined.
3: What are you guys, sitting in the bathrooms?
12: Nah, we're sitting second deck.
3: What's the best part of a Yankee game?
8: The whole game, finish to end.
3: Finish to end.
8: Okay, what do you mean by that?
4: I can't say to women because I got a wife. And yeah, she's the boss. I claim to be the boss. I'm the king of my castle. But not really. Most of the time, I'm the queen.
14: I feel pretty and witty and gay.
3: If Mom Donnie were throwing out the first pitch, are you cheering or booing?
4: What do you think? I'd be booing all the way.
15: We're leaving.
3: We're out.
16: I would boo that motherfucker to the day I die.
15: I'm cheering.
6: I'm booing. He sucks.
15: Oh, cheering.
3: Mom Donnie. Mom Donnie. Mom Donnie. What's the best thing Mom Donnie's done?
15: I don't know.
6: I would be cheering. I hope he's a great pitcher.
3: Do you know who Mom Donnie is?
6: The name sounds familiar.
3: He is the mayor of New York.
15: Oh, okay.
17: Oh.
3: Who strikes out more? The Astros or the Democrats?
5: Democrats are for the ghetto.
16: The Democrats are the worst people to ever exist on Earth.
5: Astros, because I'm for the Democrats.
3: What is the best thing the Democrat Party has done for you?
5: Obama phones.
3: Can I see your Obama phone?
5: Okay. All right. It's my Obama phone. Thank you, Obama. Love you, baby.
9: Let me holler at you.
3: The Trump presidency. A home run, a double, what?
16: It's a grand slam.
4: Home run. All the way. The man loves the country.
11: He's doing a great job with the border.
16: Trump is my hero. I love him till the day I die.
15: Strikeout. I'm a Democrat.
3: Sorry to hear that.
15: Wow.
8: You're asking me a lot of questions that I didn't sign up for.
18: Oh, that was going to be a doozy.
3: If you were in charge, how would you strike out Iran?
15: I don't know. I wouldn't.
8: I can't. I gotta go. I really have to go.
16: Blow them the f*** up.
5: Blow them out. One shot.
11: Me personally, I think we're not doing too bad of a job, honestly.
6: I would try to, colonize Iran.
3: So you're a colonizer?
6: I'm a colonizer. Yes.
5: Colonizer!
18: My colonizer!
3: What do you want to tell Jesse Waters? You're on his show.
6: I would like to tell Steve Wilkos something.
3: Well, this is the Jesse Waters show.
6: I don't even know who Jesse Waters is.
3: Do you know who I am?
6: No.
3: Here's Johnny.
6: Oh, yeah? Hi, Johnny. How you doing, Johnny?
1: More primetime straight ahead.
9: Do you hear that? 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
1: Arts and crafts. It can be for kids, but I've been doing some arts and crafts. We've been coloring lizards and sharks on skateboards and princesses, and then we've been cutting them out. It's very relaxing. Some would say it's therapeutic. I think I need therapy. Let's do texts. Bill from Toledo. Hope there's enough tofu at Democrat Thanksgiving. Frico's got a real appetite. Nick from Florida. Did I just hear Hunter Biden say something about people paying their fair share in taxes? That's such a great point. Jeff from Simi Valley, California. If I were gay, you wouldn't be my type. I'm more of a Gutfeld guy. You like short kings. I get it. Willow from Old Lyme, Connecticut. I'm 10 and I stayed up past my bedtime to watch your show with my mom. Please read my text. There you go. Now get right to bed. Will from Bonita Springs, Florida. Cake toppers? Why not butt hats? Well, I think cake toppers has a more sophisticated vibe. Bruce from Sacramento, California. Gavin keeps his books at 58 degrees, but got to keep my apartment at 78. It's true. Doc J from Poplar, Wisconsin. What kind of wine is your favorite? I like a Left Bank Bordeaux. Marilyn from Laguna Niguel, California. Los Angeles does not need a Batman. They need a Prattman. What happened? Well, I think we know what happened. Chris from St. Louis, I really feel like you're filibustering on Jimothy. Okay. When we have Jimothy, we will give you Jimothy. I'm Waters. This is my world.
0: This is House Call for Health. A recent study finds avoiding three things in middle age could lead to 13 more years without dementia. They are smoking, high blood pressure, and diabetes. The study was conducted by NYU Langone and published in the journal Neurology Open Access. They looked at long-term health data to see how midlife cardiovascular wellness shaped brain function decades later. And they found if you don't have those three vascular threats between ages 48 and 68, you might dramatically postpone mental decline. Dr. Joseph Koresh is the study's senior investigator and founding director of the Optimal Aging Institute at NYU Langone. He says the findings argue people need to actively avert these factors in midlife as a strategy for preserving brain health for more than a decade. And he notes it's vital to find actionable ways to stall memory loss, as roughly 42% of Americans are projected to develop dementia after they turn 55. For more health news, go to foxnewshealth.com. House Call for Health. I'm Lisa Brady, Fox News.
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3: A key Senate race is in North Carolina. The Democratic candidate is former Governor Roy Cooper, who won the state by 5 points in 2020. But in 2024, President Trump won the Tar Heel state by 3 points. What about this year? Our Fox News survey of North Carolina voters shows Cooper leads Republican Michael Whatley by 9 points. Some of that is because of greater party loyalty among Democrats. 97% back Cooper, while 87% of Republicans support Whatley. Plus, independents favor the Democrat. Another thing Cooper has in his favor is his personal rating. 54% of North Carolinians have a favorable view of him, compared to 40% for Whatley. And by an 8-point margin, more Democrats than Republicans say they're extremely motivated to vote. We hope you're motivated to visit our homepage, foxnews.com/poll. I'm Dana Blanton. 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
4: A verdict watch. I'm Carmen Roberts, Fox News. People around the country are waiting to see what a Massachusetts jury will decide in the Lindsay Clancy murder trial for killing her three children. A second day of deliberations getting underway at 9 this morning.
5: This jury is comprised of 9 women and 3 men. The jury is anonymous and is only known to the court and lawyers. During closing arguments, the defense argued Clancy was in a state of psychosis during the killings and that lousy medical care drove her to the point where she experienced auditory hallucinations. Meanwhile, the prosecution argued those hallucinations are fabricated and that Clancy intentionally planned the killings and maintained control of her actions.
4: Fox's Nate Foy at the courthouse in Plymouth. Nepal and China resume rescue operations after the threat from a lake eases. 552 people are confirmed dead from the catastrophic glacier flash flood, with about 1,500 missing, including 90 Americans. And U.S. State Department spokesman Tommy Pickett tells Fox News American aid is on the way.
7: We immediately activated 500,000 in initial humanitarian assistance. I can now say those first assistance trucks are already on their way, and that includes life-saving food in order to get people the material they need.
4: President Trump's in Texas today to award Artemis II astronauts the Congressional Space Medal of Honor. Fox's Peter Ducey tells us.
8: The ultimate showcase a president can have, standing alongside astronauts you sent on a successful mission to the far side of the moon. And the president's top ally on Capitol Hill says Republicans have been doing a lot on Earth, too.
10: We passed over 800 pieces of legislation, landmark stuff, to fix the mess that we inherited from the Biden-Harris years.
4: House Speaker Mike Johnson and its Republicans campaign saying they fixed the mess. Democrats say check your higher grocery bill, the cost to fill up your gas tank, and what's left in your wallet. 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
4: Florida is refusing to take Meta's money from the landmark settlement of nearly $18 billion in a lawsuit over teen

0: V, who sat on the throne for 35 years and was a distant cousin of King Charles III of Britain. When he was three, the young prince, along with his mother and sisters, fled Norway to escape Nazi occupation during World War II. The new king will have to stabilize the monarchy, including ironing out a public relations mess following scandals, one involving his wife, who had past correspondences with Jeffrey Epstein, plus King Haakon's stepson, also recently making headlines with a rape conviction. CJ Papa, Fox News.
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9: Hi, everyone. We're so glad you're with us all week long. And, of course, we're going to close out the week strong today. The president's going to be in Houston. Last night he was with Hen Paxton, the attorney general, who wants to be the next senator from Texas, trailing in just about every poll by just a few points. The president can make a difference there. And I'm sure he did. Meanwhile, he's going to visit Houston today to award the Artemis II crew the Congressional Space Medal of Honor. That's pretty cool. A little bit later, Fed Chairman Kevin Warsh will be delivering his key address, his keynote address at Jackson Hole. And this way it's important. Basically, he's going to talk about what the big vision is in terms of interest rates and everything the Fed's able to do and not able to do. But the first time he's going to put his print on that where the elite people go in Jackson Hole. So before we get to you, of course, in 10 minutes, we'll be able to take some calls. Let's get to the big three.
10: Number three.
11: He is saying the goal here is economic collapse. In other words, he's not saying the goal is leverage to make a deal with the Iranians. That is very different than the path we're on by the Secretary of Treasury. And I applaud him and President Trump for stepping up here and pushing in this direction.
9: Pressure mounting in the wars, Ukraine and Iran. We bring you the latest from John Radcliffe's mysterious trip to Russia to Operation Economic Fury 2 and its impact on that country.
10: Number two.
12: Should we blame the government or blame society?
13: Or should we blame the images on TV?
12: No, blame Canada! Blame Canada!
9: Yes, I blame Canada. That's what Trump officials are doing too after the collapse of the trade deal, which is sure to affect key battleground states. Should Trump move in to save this or sever it for good? I'll give you my POV.
10: Number one.
14: Since some folks on the socialist side are obsessed with Israel and Jews and can't seem to stop talking about it, they should focus on condemning people like Hassan Piker.
9: I had a chance to talk to the Congressman Gottheimer, New Jersey Democrat, upset about Hassan Piker. Midterms not waiting for Labor Day's push as President swung through the South to save his Texas Senate seat. And Dems are trying to do the same in Michigan. But the Hassan Piker problem and the hate that he spews and DSA's rise, it might be too much to overcome. And that is true. And that's where we'll begin on the midterms. First off, President yesterday moving to Texas. I think it's good. He's got $400 million, and I think that Ken Paxton's going to need a lot of it. Cut one.
7: So I'll be going to

0: Texas, and we're working very hard. We want to win that race. He's running against a man who should not never be. We have a very good candidate, Ken Paxton, and he's running against Telefrico, they call him, because he is a little freaky, and that's not a man that represents the value of Texas. So I'm going to help Ken Paxton, and I'm going to spend a lot of time in Texas.
1: Yep, and he was there, and he did help, and he did raise money. So it looks like Tallarico has dramatically outraised Paxton, who's got about $2 million to, I think, his $28 million. Recent polls raise some concern. The Texas Tribune polling tracker says the most recent survey shows Tallarico with a slight advantage. That is a poll, 45-40. Ted Cruz has publicly warned that Tallarico, by the way, he just won by 2.5, and nobody outworks Ted Cruz. He worked real hard. Ted Cruz says Tallarico has a real chance of winning. He called the contest a genuinely close race rather than a routine Republican hold. And that would be big. I mean, it's hard to imagine Republicans holding the Senate if they lose Texas, because most likely that'll take other states like Iowa and mean it's heading in that direction. Why is Iowa in play? Because farmers are so strongly with the president. Because between the tariffs and the trade deals and the strait with fertilizer, they've been kind of beat up. Now they're kind of open to an alternative to Joni Ernst, who picked the wrong year not to run again. I understand it. She wanted to be Secretary of Defense. It didn't happen. And now she just says, all right, I've seen enough. I'm out of here. But the big advantage that Republicans have is this legitimate, not trumped up. It is a legitimate hold that the DSA has on their people. On Hassan Piker, his push, they're afraid to alienate him, except for some Jewish Democrats like, Gottheimer, as I mentioned, and Moskowitz over in Florida. Speaker Johnson says this could be their golden ticket. Cut six.
2: We are in an all-out cataclysmic battle to save the republic, okay? You might have noticed the communists are coming for the country, okay? They're taking over the Democrat Party. I'm sad to tell you this is not our father's Democrat Party. It doesn't exist anymore. When I grew up in Louisiana, I scarcely knew a Republican. They were all Democrats, Blue Dog Democrats. But you know what? They loved God and country and faith and family and the principles of the country. That party doesn't exist anymore, okay? The money, the energy, the excitement, the grassroots is on the side of the insurgent left in the Democrat Party, and they do not stand for anything that South Texas stands for.
1: There's no such thing as Blue Dog Democrats. There's one. It's Senator Fetterman. And have you seen Senator Fetterman's ratings? I know he's not up till, I think, next year, but he's got like 18% approval rating in Pennsylvania. You say, hey, battleground state, he kind of votes mostly with Democrats, but he's open to Republicans and he's a pro-Israel. 18%. It's something like 40% among Republicans. I mean, I don't even know if he can run again as a Democrat. But he's truly a Democrat. And that's an example to show you that it's not hyperbole that the speaker's spewing out. So what's the big deal with Hassan Piker? What's the big deal is he says some outrageous, crazy things regularly. He's on for hours every day. And this guy was born in Egypt. He saw a lot of the Middle East wars from the Middle East perspective. He comes over here and is vehemently anti-American, and he's so anti-Israel. And he never stops with his hate. Remember, he is buddies with Abdul El Sayed. They're not just political buddies. They are friends. They work out together. They have pool parties together. They hang out with the same friends. And El Sayed, after barely winning against Haley Stevens, said, campaigned with him the last few days. When asked, are you going to stay with Hassan Piker now that you're trying to beat Mike Rogers for the Senate seat? He's like, I don't know. You know, we'll see what happens. And Hassan Piker keeps coming out saying outrageous things. The last one was essentially, and I'll paraphrase, if you are Jewish and you continue to side with Israel, expect violence to come your direction, which is just despicable. Even Akeem Jeffries came out and ripped him for it. Abdul Sayed, though, not really worried about it. Cut seven.
3: Hassan Piker is a streamer in California. You would think, if you turned on any media, that this whole campaign is about a streamer in California. That's not what this campaign has ever been about. This campaign has always been about the ability to afford your groceries in Michigan, the ability to send your kid to a good school.
1: Right. We could just stop that because he's got no plans. He's got a plan not to be Donald Trump. That's what he has a plan. So his plan is Medicare for all, and I'm going to drive your prices down. He's got no plan. So he can't even say, if I was president, I'd do this. He's got no plan. But he wants to keep talking about that rather than his beliefs about the Ayatollah, his followers, the people he hangs out with, his extreme views. He deleted thousands of his tweets, many of which were about this whole green mania, talking about how much he hates football, how much Remy racists were at this high school football days. His answer is, not I didn't say it, I shouldn't have meant, I didn't mean it, I take it back. It is, if anybody wants to play me football one-on-one, let's do it. Which any lunatic knows you don't play football one-on-one. You don't even have a catch. So that's where he stands. But I'm struck by how many Democrats are actually standing up calling him out. You have over in Michigan itself, you got this Congresswoman Hillary Sculton. She's refused to campaign with El Sayed because of the Piker thing. You have another Democratic state rep, Jeremy Moss, who's also withheld the endorsement. The lieutenant governor is withholding the endorsement. Knowing that Rogers is up by 4, that's a pretty big deal. And knowing that this is going to be a 1 or 2 difference in the Senate, it's a really big deal. That's how wrong this guy is. What I worry about is if you're able to hold off El Sayed this time, I worry about the next El Sayed next time. Here's Mike Rogers, cut 10.
4: It's unbelievable to me that he is more proud of Egypt than he is his home country of America. I mean, this explains to me why he doesn't like Mackinac Island, why he doesn't like Ford pickups, why he doesn't like businesses that sell alcohol. I mean, this, the list just keeps going. He doesn't like football. He thinks that's racist, too. I mean, this guy is the same guy who couldn't answer the question on transgender surgery of children because he supports it. He couldn't answer the question on defunding the police and letting hardened criminals out of prison because he supports it. And he can't distance himself from Hassan Piker at all.
1: Mike Rogers did not exaggerate one word. That is all facts. That's why he told me when he was in studio about a month ago, rather run against El Sayed. Dangerous for the country, rather run against him. Because Haley Stevens is more traditional Democrat, would have made it tougher, but he almost beat a traditional Democrat last time. It's going to be harder this time without Donald Trump on the ballot. So, and he's got to do this straddling, because right now a lot of people are upset about the tariffs as it relates to the autos, are upset about any of the farm community there. But I hope they see the big picture, and then he's trying to bring that manufacturing back. He's thinking long-term. In fact, I talked to him on Tuesday, and he said, I'm thinking like China. China's not the only one who thinks long-term. I'm thinking about even setting the table for even when I'm gone. That doesn't really bode well for the midterms, though, which really will outline how strong he is over the next 2 years. So the polls have not been great for the president. Every sitting president drops into the 40s. We watched it with Bush. We watched with Obama. We watched it with Joe Biden, my goodness, of course. And that's where the president is right now. Harry Enten, though, of CNN, made the president feel better when he did this poll and talked about this result. When it comes to Republicans, for those people who think he's abandoning the base has abandoned him, listen to this, cut 14.
5: The president Republicans most admire, it's Donald Trump. This is a historic comparison. A majority of Republicans say, 53% say, he's the Republican president they most admire. Ronald Reagan, who traditionally has won that much, Donald Trump nearly triples up on this. Reagan at just 18%. And then Abraham Lincoln, who by most historic accounts is the greatest president of all time.
1: 8%. I mean, I don't know who did that poll. I've never seen Lincoln lose to anybody. You know, I know that he only got elected with 40% of the vote. We had this little problem with half the country leaving and seceding, so I don't really blame him. It was a three-way race, and he got over 40%, but none electoral votes from the South. They had this thing called a civil war after that. But in the end, after his assassination, he ends up being the most popular, kind of. All right, so we get back. I want to talk about what's happening in the wars, but it's going to be in a very educated inside way. Did a lot of research on that. So I'll bring you the latest. Very intrigued, and I'm going to inform you about what I know about John Radcliffe's trip. You listen to the Brian Kilmeade Show. So glad you're there.
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0: need.
1: To give you a sense of the complications here, the easy part is the UAE said, we're stopping all financial networking and passing through of Iran's money and finances. Good news. Pakistan and Turkey, in this month of August, just signed a deal to increase trade with who? Iran.
2: It's unacceptable.
1: So we've got to get them to knock that off. Yeah, it's stunning, isn't it? China, obviously a big player here. They consume most all, 80% of Iran's oil, and they provide them other products as well, to include parts for missile development. We've got to get them to stand down. Right now, we're not sanctioning their banks. And I think what's happening here with the summit coming, the administration would like, I think, assuming privately going on with them, to voluntarily stop, as opposed to Besson having to publicly go after them the way he is those other countries that I just listed for you.
3: So that is General Jack Keane. He said, look, I would prefer we just finish the job militarily, but he totally respects the president deciding to do something different. But he's really enthused about the situation, the economic potential for this total shutdown, because he wants this regime out. And how you do it, the less bloodshed, the better. The other thing he said to me that I think is pretty substantial is that all these Gulf states, they keep saying that they don't have interceptors. Admiral Cooper went to every single one of them. They said only one had to be bucked up. The rest have a ton of Thads and Patriots. They might have more than we have. How unbelievable is that? They might have more than we have. Now, we see Pakistan and Qatar leading the charge to try to get a deal. Now, if your enemy has a mutual ally, that's fine. You know, that's okay. So, okay, you have good relations with Iran. We don't. So you want to go talk to them? Fine. But I worry about their loyalty, Pakistan's loyalty. Do you ever trust Pakistan? And number two, Qatar. I mean, they're all over the place. Hamas, Hezbollah, they're pro. They talk to Israel, but they turn on Israel. And then we know, they said they were in a bad neighborhood. They got to be friends with everyone. But you don't have to be friends with Iran. They've been rocketing you guys. All right? No, nothing like the UAE, but they've been rocketing you guys too. Did some tremendous damage. Now, maybe they're going over to explain to them the U.S. will never allow you to toll the strait. But they also don't like the current situation, Iran, because we have a blockade on them, so they can't get their oil out. Have you seen the lines to get gas inside Iran? That's no propaganda. That's no skewing of the facts. Lines are lines. That shows how bad things are. I'm talking about trucks. I'm talking about cars. So here's Admiral Cooper, cut 25.
4: CENTCOM forces have demonstrated time and time again that we are laser focused on this mission. We remain vigilant, lethal, and resolved. We've asked them to stay ready, and that's exactly what they are doing. I just could not be prouder of their efforts, and I know that the American people share that same pride.
3: He went on to talk about the strait. Now, I think the Red Sea is problematic. We're going to have to pound the Houthis again shortly. I don't know if that affects Iran, really. But I do expect Iran to do something at our bases. And guess why they know what to hit? It's because of Russian intel. And guess what? The reason why they were able to continue to build missiles is because of the dual-use material that China's sending. That's what General Keane was talking about. Here's Admiral Cooper, cut 24.
4: Bottom line, today, international shipping lanes are open and momentum is building. Over the past several months, U.S. forces have assisted nearly 1,500 commercial vessels in transiting the strait by providing coordinated protection. Those ships were carrying nearly 750 million barrels of crude oil destined for global energy markets, which is a massive volume. And while American forces have supported 750 million barrels of crude oil leaving the Gulf, Iran has exported zero oil from its shores since we resumed the naval blockade in mid-July.
3: But I do worry about land, rail, and I do worry about the ghost ships and the sophisticated way of in which Iran has been circumventing the sanctions with China. They had a way of getting around it. And I'm sure we stopped a lot of ships, I think 70 plus. I don't know how many of them came from China. I know some of them did. I don't know how many did. So we'll talk about that. So when we come back, I want to talk about something that's going to affect a lot of you. Do you know of a young person looking for a job that wants a promising career? Well, my next guest will talk about that, and it is Scott Cooper. Scott Cooper is the director of the Office of Personnel Management. His charge is...

0: goal is to basically hire tens of thousands of people for government jobs. What a great way to launch a career, to get some experience coming out of college or coming out of high school. He talked to me about it. I said, we got to get him on the air. So if you're a parent, if your brother, sister is looking for a job, that's a cool job. They will get you a legitimate resume builder and a good salary coming out of college. Don't tell me there are no jobs available. We're about to show you who's hiring, how much the pay is, and how to get that job right away. Scott Krupa is going to be with us too. You listen to the Brian Kilmeade Show.
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1: 1987. Jim and Tammy Baker.
3: We can't say we've learned a good lesson. We've learned a lesson. Yeah. I hate that it took this many years to learn it. I'm getting a little old for starting over again.
4: I refuse to submit my family and my friends and innocent people and myself to further rumors and gossip. I believe I would have been a successful candidate, and I know I could have been a very good president, but apparently now we'll never know.
5: I realize there's a lot of folks around that think there's a loose cannon on the Gundeck estate at the NSC. People used to walk up to me and tell me what a great job I was doing.
6: In Robert Bork's America, there is no room at the inn for blacks. And no place in the Constitution for women. And in our America, there should be no seat on the Supreme Court for Robert Bork.
7: She's crying and humming and sometimes singing. She goes to sleep at periods of time.
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8: Fox News, I'm Tom Graham. More than 530 now confirmed dead following catastrophic flooding in the Himalayan mountains along the Nepal-China border. Fox's Stephanie Bennett.
9: Scientists say a glacier collapse triggered the disaster, sending an avalanche of ice, rock, and debris downstream. At least 93,000 people have been affected, according to the Red Cross.
8: The number of killed is expected to rise. President Trump holding a fundraiser in Texas as he throws his support behind Republican Senate candidate Ken Paxton, who's in a tight race with Democrat James Tallarico. President is expected to ramp up his campaign schedule as the November midterms near.
10: We are hearing some whispers of a ton of Trump travel in October, possibly as much as a Trump rally a day in the most competitive states and districts.
8: Fox's Peter Ducey at the White House. 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
1: 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This is the Brian Kilmeade Show.
6: Hi, everybody. Welcome back. Brian Kilmeade Show moving along. In about 15 minutes, we'll be able to take some of your calls. And also, if you want to write, BrianKilmeade.com. Scott Cooper is the director of the Office of Personnel Management. He oversees about 2 million federal civilian employees, and he's looking to bulk up his workforce. And he's looking to do it with young people. You don't have to have a college degree, high school degree. There are a lot of great jobs, a way to build your career like he is. I mean, you've already had a successful business career, Scott, and you decided you want to give back to the country by working for the government. First of all, what went into your decision to go back, to go to Washington?
7: Well, thanks for having me, Brian. Great to be here. You know, as you said, look, I've been in the private sector my whole life, mostly in the technology industry, and, you know, was very lucky. And look, my view was what I learned in the technology industry is everything that we do is about talent, right? Whether it's the founders who have a vision for things or their ability to coalesce a team around things. At the end of the day, companies are successful or not based upon talent. And my view was, look, could we take that same blueprint and bring it to the federal government, which is it doesn't matter if you're at a for-profit, a nonprofit, a government agency. At the end of the day, organizations are just collections of people who are aligned around a certain mission. And my hope is to bring kind of some of that expertise to the federal government.
6: So what did you do prior to this?
7: So I was broadly in the technology industry. My most recent job was I ran a venture capital firm called Andreessen Horowitz. So we invest in early stage technology companies, you know, consumer companies, you know, national defense companies, all kinds of stuff like that. So I was in a startup for a long time and then had the opportunity to join Mark Andreessen and Ben Horowitz when they started that firm in 2009. And for the past 16 and a half years before I came to government, that's what we were doing, investing in companies. And you know, every now and then, you know, you get some of them right and they turn into things like Coinbase or they turn into Airbnb, companies like that.
6: Yeah, that's pretty right. that went well.
7: So we get a lot wrong too in our business, but you know, that's the way it goes.
6: And I'll talk about the wealth tax and why so many people are leaving because they worry about it in a moment. Sure. But I want to talk about this. There's a lot of people listening right now with their parents, grandparents, or their young men and women themselves. And they're trying to get a job. They're trying to start a career. And after talking to you the other day, it seems to be a great opportunity. What did you discover when you got to the federal government? And what is your mandate now that you're there?
7: Yeah, it's a great point. So, Brian, let me tell you the background for your listeners. So only about 7% of the federal workforce, which is roughly about 2 million people, only 7% of those 2 million are what we call early career. Those are people who have, you know, fewer than 5 or 7 years of work experience. And by the way, on the other end, close to half of our population is over the age of 50. So we have this kind of impending demographic problem, which is a huge portion of people will retire over the next 10 or 15 years. And we're not doing a great job of replenishing the pipeline of people earlier in their career. So when I came here, I said, look, this is a problem. We got to fix it. It causes skill gap problems, right? So there's particular areas like places in technology where we're missing skills because we don't have the right folks. And it really creates this serious problem, which is, you know, who's going to do the work of the American people over time? So we've launched a program to hire a third of all new hires. We want to be early career. Just to give your listeners a sense of numbers, you know, the government hires somewhere between 100 and 150,000 people typically on an annual year. So we're talking about, you know, 30 to 50,000 potential hires that we could bring in entry level roles like human resources or finance or project management or IT or technology related. It's all across the board. But our goal is to kind of, you know, take the message out to folks and say, hey, you may not have thought about the government before, but the things that we're doing in this administration is to try to create a real high performance culture in government. You mentioned getting rid of things like degree programs. So, you know, we're trying to eliminate all degree programs that have been historically requirements for jobs because we want to hire people based on skills. If they can do the job we need them to do, it doesn't matter whether they went to college or they didn't. The whole point is, can you actually perform in the way we need you to?
6: We're talking to Scott Cooper, Director and Office of Personnel Management. So what kind of jobs are you talking about?
7: Yeah, so there's about six or seven things we're focused on right now. One is kind of financial analyst jobs. So there's lots of folks who, you know, in the government who do things around finance. Human resources is a big area where there's a lot of hiring for. Program management, which is basically, can you kind of, you know, help people, you know, take a project and get it through kind of from start to finish. A ton of technology jobs. So everything from software developers to data scientists to cyber engineers, all of those areas. And then even some things that are kind of more government specific. So the government, as you know, does a lot of procurement of contracts. And so there is a whole career track in government to be kind of a procurement officer, basically. So those are the areas we're starting on. I'm personally going to be going out to a ton of college campuses starting after Labor Day. And we're going to try to take the message out there and help people understand, you know, what the government looks like now. And Brian, you and I talked about this a little bit, but one of the big things we're trying to change is we don't need people to commit to a 40-year career in federal government. If they want to do that, that's great. But my impression is these days, you know, kind of kids in this generation, they think of things in 2, 3, 4-year increments. And so what I, you know, would love for people to do is come spend 2 or 3 years in government. And then if you're done and you want to go to the private sector, that's fantastic. And we think you'll develop the kinds of skills that will make you attractive to the private sector.
6: Right. And it'll be a lot of people that you meet, rather than sit there and get your resume out and hope for a job. You're saying these job openings are open right now. And
7: that's
6: that
7: correct.
6: Could be the first thing on your resume. You get out of college, or you don't like what you're doing now, and then you have 2 or 3 years in the federal government. You do a good job. And if you want to move on, you move on. There's nothing better than building a resume in any generation.
7: No doubt. No doubt. That's exactly right. And look, as I said, I think, you know, the other thing we're doing, as you and I talked about a little bit, is when you get here, the government is different than maybe people thought about it. So we're trying to make merit really the primary focus for how people get promoted. So, you know, as part of this, if you do a great job, you know, you don't need to wait for 5 years to get promoted in the government. We're going to eliminate those types of kind of requirements that have made it hard for people to advance. And the goal is, like, come here, do a great job. If you love it, great. You know, come serve your country. And if you feel like the private sector is your calling, that's fine too. And we'd love to develop those skills to help you be competitive.
6: Yeah. So, and where do people go, Scott?
7: Yeah. So the best place to go is earlycareers.gov is a website that we run off of OPM. You can also, of course, we've got a great presence on X and all those good places. You can follow me at SKUPOR, mm-hmm. or you can follow us at USOPM. All those places will get you all the information you need.
6: Excellent. Listen, if you're looking for a job, do you have to go to Washington?
7: You do not have to go to Washington. You know, as you probably know, like, the government is a very large employer across all areas. So only about 12% of federal jobs are actually in D.C. Most of them are scattered throughout the country. So there's lots of agencies that are looking for people in lots of different places.
6: So, Scott, just about what you know about Silicon Valley, for example, and you know how Texas is booming now in Florida, but Texas especially, they're getting so many different companies over there. And now I think there was another major company that decided to pick up stakes and move out. And also Dallas is booming in terms of a banking financial system. And then I'm watching these stories about on the ballot this year will be a wealth tax because the rich have had it too good for so long. When you are successful, do you not pay taxes? And do you think a wealth tax would provide the necessary revenue to make California fiscally healthy again?
7: I don't think so. Look, I think there's so many problems with wealth tax, not the least of which is, as you probably know, there's lots of people in these startups who are what I would call paper wealthy, meaning they have stock that is, you know, highly valued, but they don't have, you know, that stock's not liquid, right? These aren't public companies. So number one, you put people potentially in situations where they would have to borrow money to actually be able to pay the tax, which to me sounds crazy. But, you know, look, more importantly, I mean, look, you know, and I've said this publicly, if you know, the California government, for example, could say to the taxpayers, we've done everything to make this the most efficient operation ever, and it turns out we still need more revenue to actually, you know, do the things we need to do, my guess is people would be open to that concept. But the problem is nobody believes that additional revenue actually will solve any of the fiscal problems, whether in California or other places. As we know, all that's going to happen is that money's going to get spent. And the history of this, which, you know, Brian, is the same history of the income tax, is they'll start at $1 billion today. Tomorrow, it'll be $100 million. It'll just keep ratcheting down. And so, and that's exactly what happened with the income tax, right? The income tax was actually not designed to be a broad-based tax when it started. But look, people get addicted to these things, and governments like to spend money. And so let's solve the real problem, which is we spend way too much money. We don't deliver great services. I think people are interested in that conversation. And at the end of that conversation, if you feel like, hey, you still need more resources, then I think that's a viable conversation. But the idea that taxing a segment of the population that actually drives an enormous amount of GDP growth for the state To me, that's just a terrible solution.
6: But Scott, if people should see the big

0: picture when people get successful and they break out and they want to build bigger companies, different companies.
1: Yes.
0: That opens up with that revenue, they invest again. There's incentivizing to get another building. You know, you go and take a lease on another building because you're going to hire more people because you're going to take a risk on another business. You mentioned to me that some things have worked out in your business, right? But there's other things that haven't. We need people that are willing to take risks. There's no guarantees in life. People think that you just come in and you just start making money. You have to take risks to make money.
1: Yeah, I mean, you're 100% right. I'll just give you some numbers just so you have it. So in the business that I was in, the venture capital business, as I said, you know, we fund a bunch of stuff. So literally 50%, half of what we fund goes to zero, meaning like that money just vaporizes, it disappears, that company doesn't work. And then about 30% of the companies, they kind of work, you know, they kind of, you know, putter along basically, but there's a very small percentage of companies that work. And you're exactly right, which is the beauty of the venture capital system, or more broadly, the entrepreneurship system in the US, is people are willing to take risk. And oh, by the way, if it doesn't work, people are willing to try it again. So the reason why places like Silicon Valley have such a strong network of startups is because whether you're successful or not, there's a tremendous amount of recycling of talent, recycling of capital, and the ability to try things over and over again. There's great stories, you know, you probably know this, you know, Travis Kalanick, who started Uber, you know, that was his fourth company, and his other three companies, they were kind of ho-hum. They didn't really work out, but, you know, the fourth time he hit it right. And there's all kinds of examples of that. And that's the beauty of what we've enabled in this country, and particularly in places like Silicon Valley, is it's not that we like failure. We recognize, though, that if you're going to innovate, failure is often, you know, an offshoot of that. And what we care about is the desire and the willingness and the stick-to-itness that we've shown in this country that's made us just such an amazing economic powerhouse. I would hate for us to compromise that.
0: Do you think that there's something missing when you do have a growing sense of socialism? I want a guaranteed income. I want guaranteed this, guaranteed that. And vilifying a certain segment of population because you don't have it. They say people are coming out. They say this new term is overeducated, demanding too much. It's not there. What do you think's missing? What's the disconnect that's happening?
1: Look, I think a lot of it, you know, this is not all lay at the feet of the educational institutions, but a lot of it is what you said, which is we've told people go to a four-year college, spend time, and then you will magically kind of, you know, be able to participate in the American dream. And the reality is many of these places, you know, people come out with enormous amounts of student debt. And unfortunately, they're not, you know, as marketable as people who might have gone to a community college or people who have other skills. And so, look, I understand why people have anxiety around this stuff. But to me, like, we've got to help people understand kind of the positive opportunity that exists in this country. Like, you know, as you know, this has been such a unique place where people who have ideas can build companies and build jobs. And the solution is not to kind of dismantle all that. The solution is, okay, if there are areas where we have income inequality or people don't feel like they feel like they're left out of that community, then let's help them find ways to kind of participate in that. I think that's a much better approach.
0: Right. So I look forward to you. I think you're going to have a lot of success at colleges. I think people would love to know their senior year. There's a guy on campus that's looking to hire tens of thousands of people.
1: Absolutely.
0: And build up a resume. And do you have an idea that starting salaries in some of these positions?
1: Yeah, you know, look, everything varies a little bit based upon kind of skills. So let me just give you an example. We are hiring engineers today in a program that we call Tech Force, which is a program where we're trying to bring in people who have really deep software engineering expertise. In that program, we're hiring people at $175,000 salaries, right? And that's because they can operate at that skill level. So there's jobs in the federal government all the way from, hey, you know, you're literally, you know, kind of just starting off, where you might be making $50,000-$60,000 a year. But the whole thing that we've done is create a merit-based culture in the federal government where, based on how you perform, that's how you're going to get paid. And we're not going to have arbitrary things like whether you have a college degree or whether you have 10 years of experience be the arbiter. The thing that's going to matter is, do you actually have the skill set? And so for these engineers, they're performing at the level of what's called like a GS 15 or 14, which is like among the highest levels of the kind of GS scale in the government. And they're doing that because they actually know what they're doing and they're highly skilled. But many of them, you know, they're early 20s. They don't have a lot of job experience, but they're able to deliver on what we need. So we will pay for performance when we have that opportunity.
0: All right. Scott, and one last time, how do people get a hold of you?
1: Yeah, go to earlycareers.gov, go to at USOPM on X or at SKUPOR on X, and you'll get all the information you need.
0: Yep. Apply today and feel great about your weekend knowing that your name's in the mix. Thanks so much, Scott. Appreciate it.
1: Thank you, Brian. Appreciate it.
0: You got it. When we come back, we'll be able to take your calls and also go over what's going on with Russia. What was that mysterious flight the CIA director took? We got some speculation and some information. Why did he go to Russia? What did he accomplish? Don't move.
2: 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Stay informed and energized.

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24: Does God have a love language? 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So says Christian author and minister Dr. Gary Chapman, who says because God is love, it means that knowing him is vital.
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24: 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But what's most important is how we treat people who may have a different love language.
25: That attitude is, I'm in this relationship to do everything I can to enrich your life. I want to help you become the person that you believe God wants you to become. That's the attitude of love.
24: For Fox on Faith, Lauren Green, Fox News.

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1: We're going to be changing the name of Lake Ontario, effective immediately, to Lake America. That's going to take place right now as I sign the order. And we filed all the necessary papers, documents, everything else. We notified all of the various people that we have to notify. So we've done everything that you have to do. And this is official, effective immediately.
2: So that is kind of a bit of a heckle. That is the President of the United States naming, because of the Canadian deal, because it all fell apart. He said, well, no longer be Lake Ontario, it'll be Lake America. I actually think that's detrimental. I'm done with all that stuff. I just want to get this done. I just feel as though for the country, for manufacturing, I get it. The president's got a deal. Canada, it looks like they probably are more responsible than us of walking away, although there might be a miscommunication between Howard Lutnick and Jameson Greer. I'd like to get to the bottom of that. The U.S.-Canada trade talks collapsed after there was, about a week ago today, in the afternoon, president said Friday, no problem. By Friday night, it was over, collapsed. Now, one thing gives me hope. I'll give you an example. We were not tariffing each other's fishing. You know, we let the fishermen out of it. And out of nowhere, the Canadians go, we're going to tariff any fish that come across the border. Well, the Canadian fishermen said, what are you doing? Why are you targeting the seafood sector? The U.S. has not targeted the seafood sector. Back off. And they did. So my sense is both sides would like to get a deal done if they could be reasonable. I think there was a miscommunication, something with the French province and streaming. They said the Quebec province, all they do is take French films. It would be good to be able to take English or at least put them on the streaming service, give them an opportunity to watch. And then Howard Lutnick says, that's not a non-starter for us. Why are people making a big deal of that? That was not even it. When it came to Ontario, they were talking about manufacturing cars and trucks and SUVs there. We want to pull that back. Their American companies want to make them there. So they said, we want to leave some of that truck manufacturing in country. So to me, I mean, is there something to negotiate there? Absolutely. And look, the way I understand it, to build a car these days, there's so much technology, that car goes back and forth across the border multiple times in order to get the technology needed to finish it off. And it's been working. So my hope is that there'll be some kind of walk back. Now they're getting angry in Ontario, saying we control the electricity that goes into Maine. Maybe we'll pull that back. There's some speculation, and I think it's well-founded that there are, believe it or not, some American Democratic politicians working in the Canadian government, and they're looking to make sure that Trump's party is not successful in the midterms, contacting Maine the governors and leaders in Michigan and Ohio, and letting them know that, you know, we'll be able to do a deal after the midterms. We'll probably do maximum damage and help you out. Here's Howard Lutnick, Cut 17.
3: Canada has the best trade deal in the world before we started. We negotiated, and Canada was going to have the best trade deal in the world. And what happened was that Canada walked away. We had a deal. We shook hands. The president announced it, right? Everybody was positive. Canada made the decision for political purposes. They wanted to walk away. This is politics only.
2: That's their take. My hope is we just figure it out. Come on. It's ridiculous. Brian Kilmeade Show.

0: This is House Call for Health. Yoga may help ease the symptoms of irritable bowel syndrome, also commonly known as IBS. A review of 10 published studies finds people with IBS who practiced yoga had fewer overall digestive symptoms and lower levels of anxiety and depression. Researchers believe yoga's movement, controlled breathing, and mindfulness may help the body's rest and digest response. As stress levels fall, digestion may function more smoothly. While more research is needed to determine the link, the team suggests adding a yoga practice to your routine to help potentially manage the condition. The review appears in the journal Comprehensive Physiology. Worldwide, around 5 to 10% of the population has IBS, and most who have it are under the age of 50, although older adults can suffer too. You can get more details at aboutibs.org. Or for more health news, go to foxnewshealth.com. House Call for Health, I'm Lisa Brady, Fox News.
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3: 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Plant-based is on the up as well, which is exciting. 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
5: 6 months and counting as the Iran war grinds on. I'm Carmen Roberts, Fox News. At this monthly milestone, there's no end in sight for the war or its impact on the global economy. Fox's Jonathan Hunt reports from Tel Aviv.
6: President Trump posted to his Truth Social account last night saying that Iran is begging for a deal and is a failing nation. Iranian officials pushed back against that this morning. The country's foreign minister writing on X, putting diplomacy back on track isn't impossible. It hinges on U.S. understanding of one simple fact. Pressure doesn't work. But the pressure is certainly building economically. We are seeing long gas lines in Iran, and we know that inflation is rampant.
5: Observers say another change is that the war has left Iran with a more radical leadership bent on controlling the Strait of Hormuz. It's also pushed up oil and gas prices. U.S. crude is down this morning, though, about 1% at $82.30 a barrel. But that's about $15 more than it was before the war. And AAA says the national average for gas is $4.09 a gallon, more than a dollar higher. In the Himalayas, the number killed in the devastating flash flood in Nepal and Tibet tops 550, with 1,500 missing, including 90 Americans. Fox's Chanley Painter reports.
7: And because of the destruction and weather, rescue efforts have been hindered. Dozens of bridges were decimated into some 25 miles of roads washed away. And President Trump says that country will get what it needs.
8: We've spoken to the leadership and we let them know anything they want will happen.
5: And jurors in the Lindsay Clancy murder trial in Massachusetts are deliberating for a second day as they try to decide if she is criminally responsible for killing her three young children or was in the throes of a postpartum psychosis. 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
5: As the U.S.-Canada trade war continues, President Trump signs an order to rename one of the Great Lakes.
17: Making good on a threat made earlier this week, President Trump signed an executive order directing the federal government to rename Lake Ontario Lake America.
8: So if you think about it, we have a gulf and we have a lake. Now all we need is an ocean.
17: The name change comes amid an escalating trade dispute with Canada. Both governments raising tariffs on each other and talks to reset a trade framework have stalled.
8: Who's the worst to deal with on trade? And I said, that's easy. Canada. They are the worst to trade. And they feel entitled. And just we can't have that.
17: Canada accuses U.S. negotiators of demanding things Canada can't concede. At the White House, Jared Halpern, Fox News.
5: An autopsy report contradicts police accounts of a deadly shooting in Memphis last month involving the Tennessee National Guard troops. That report said the Guard members assigned to a federal anti-crime task force

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0: From high atop Fox News headquarters in New York City, always seeking solutions, never sowing division, it's Brian Kilmeade.
1: Hi, everyone. So glad you're there. Brian Kilmeade Show. Thanks so much for listening. We have a big show coming your way, big hour. In fact, we're going to be joined by, at the bottom of the hour, Rebecca Heinrichs. As you know, she does a fantastic job breaking down what's going on around the world. President of the United States stayed in Texas last night. He's going to be in Houston today. He's going to be honoring the Artemis II, giving the crew. They did such an incredible job going around the moon, further than anybody in history, setting up. But I think it's going to be Artemis IV that's going to be landing on the moon. And they just seem to be ahead of schedule. I think I might be doing something on One Nation next Sunday a night with Jared Isaacman, who is a self-made success story, also an astronaut who's now in control of NASA. And then Fed Chairman Kevin Warsh is speaking right now, and he's kind of setting the financial policy for the country and his vision for the nation. He is delivering the keynote address at Jackson Hole. His first is Fed Chair. Everybody's watching this. I know some of these, we're streaming it now on, I'm pretty sure we're streaming it now on Fox Digital. We'll keep your eye when he makes news, because when he does speak, it is news. So before we get to him, let's get to the big three.
2: Number three.
3: He is saying the goal here is economic collapse. In other words, he's not saying the goal is leverage to make a deal with the Iranians. That is very different than the path we're on by the Secretary of the Treasury. And I applaud him and President Trump for stepping up here and pushing in this direction.
1: Pressure mounting in wars, Ukraine and Iran. We're going to bring you the latest from John Radcliffe's mysterious trip to Russia to Operation Economic Fury.
2: Number two.
4: Should we blame the government or blame society?
5: Or should we blame the images on TV?
4: No, blame Canada!
1: Yes, I blame Canada. That's what the Trump officials are doing after the collapse of the trade deal, which is sure to affect every key battleground state, especially Michigan and Maine. Should Trump move in to save or sever for good?
2: Number one.
6: Since some folks on the socialist side are obsessed with Israel and Jews and can't seem to stop talking about it, they should focus on condemning people like Hassan Piker.
1: Yes, as Josh Grotheimer, the Democrat, going after Democrats who won't condemn socialists and Hassan Piker. Midterms just waiting for Labor Day push as president swings south to save Texas Senate seat, and Dems are trying to do the same in Michigan, but Hassan Piker stands in their way big time. So this clown is just a radical, pretty much raised in the Middle East, comes back, gets a Twitch show, has a few million followers, but many of which are in power now. Look at this guy, Chris Rabb. Chris Rabb over in Pennsylvania, big-time socialist, likes Piker, says nice things about him. Same as this congresswoman nominee. Rabb's likely to win, and one, the other one in Colorado. You got three more over in New York. About 40 socialists have won. They like Piker. Every squad member, including AOC, has sat down on his podcast. He El Said.

0: Reid and AOC together with Piker, help get him across the finish line over in Michigan. And that's what's given Republicans great hope, because they're hoping that people understand the dangers of people like him, his influence on the country, his anti-American stance, his anti-Semitic stance. And it's got a lot of Democrats saying, hey, stand up and condemn this guy, like Josh Gottheimer. Cut 13.
1: I would say pretty clearly, there should be no room. You should condemn Hassan Piker. You shouldn't go anywhere near him. You're only enabling his hate. And by the way, it's anti-American hatred, not just anti-Semitic hatred. And this is a guy you should go nowhere near. And I say the same thing to the Senate candidate in Michigan. You know, just be unequivocal about it. Why are you playing around and cutting your words and trying to find ways not to say what you should say, which is that you condemn Piker for what he has said and you want nothing to do with him?
0: So here's what Chris Rabb says, man, I told you about in Pennsylvania. He said, this is what institutionalists are focused on. Their efforts are now disavowing Hassan Piker, not white Christian nationalists. Really? That's a problem? Not broligarchs. I never heard that term. Not the AI overlords. You mean the one that's fueling the entire industrial world? Maybe your 401k? Maybe keeping up with the rest of the world? Maybe finding a cure for cancer? But no, we hate AI and AI now. Nope, the guy encouraging young people to use their collective power for good. F that noise. Collective power for good? And what, fight Israel and shoot American Jews? That's what he said, you idiot. Milad Kiros, the congresswoman from Colorado. Billionaires are draining our resources to develop technology they want to replace us. Millions will lose Medicaid in the new year to pay for tax cuts for the rich. And we're spending billions on genocidal wars the voters oppose. But sure, let's keep talking about Hassan Piker. Hey, the guy's talking about anti-Americanism. This guy is your spiritual leader. That's what people wonder if your policy's for. And if you can't condemn him, we assume you're with him. And you could say that Medicaid needs to be, you could say Medicaid needs to be supported, I guess. It would be great if it was solvent. At the same time, say, why are you following this guy? Because you know you are. The guy's a socialist, anti-American, Fidel Castro-loving guy that worshiped the Soviet Union and wish we lost the Cold War. And yet he's your spiritual animal. Democrats need to hold him accountable. Instead, when he has more power than Chuck Schumer just says, don't worry about it, big tent. I think it's a huge problem. The anti-Semitism, more than anything else, is a huge problem. And I think in a lot of those areas, if we could settle the Canadian trade deal and we find a way, get that strait open, and then you have that convention in a couple of weeks, I think it's going to give the Republicans momentum, certainly money. I think they're going to be a lot more optimistic in the next few weeks than they are right now. Although I think it's very typical now where the other party out of power has some momentum going in. Here's Speaker Johnson in Laredo, Texas last night. Cut to.
2: And we have an extraordinary record to run on. We passed over 800 pieces of legislation, landmark stuff, to fix the mess that we inherited from the Biden-Harris years, okay? It was a disaster. Among the first things that we fixed, you know what the biggest issue, you know, the biggest issue in the 2024 election was? The wide open border and the chaos that it brought. Elections have consequences, my friends. We sealed and secured the border.
0: Yeah, and it's so weird. You did it so quickly, so not many people are giving you credit for it. They're focusing on, they think, is ICE being too aggressive or wearing masks or what happened in Minneapolis. All they're doing is picking up tens of thousands of people, getting criminals off the street. Don't you think that's related to what we're seeing now is record low in terms of crime? You're stopping chasing, going after those illegal criminals. They picked up 1,400 last month, 400 which had records. The other, many of most of which, the others had charges. Pending charges. So let's talk about the Canada trade deal. Why does it matter? I'm talking about autos, talking about farming, talking about iron, talking about liquor, talking about a lot of goods between the two countries. There's an imbalance. The president wanted to straighten it out. Possible, yes. I hope they can retrieve it. I still want to find out what happened, how the deal fell apart. Some people think Howard Lutnick got involved and Jameson Greer got pushed back. Howard Lutnick was pushing back on that notion, cut 18, many of which were talking about what he was saying in terms of Canada said, we don't want the Americans influencing who we do trade deals with. Well, when it comes to China, absolutely. And when it comes to Quebec, the French-speaking province, which is barely part of Canada, they did want to get access to some streaming in English. but there were some inquiries, but I didn't think it was a deal breaker. Howard Lutnick was asked about that. Cut 18.
3: If you think I ever said the words French, do I care about how the Quebecois speak? I mean, what could matter less to America? We don't care. So the fact is, we never brought those words up. This is manufactured, and that's why the president put out a truth saying it was a complete lie, right? It was manufactured. So there's the sovereignty party trying to run, and they're in the lead in Quebec. And so this was Mark Carney manufacturing something that would try to keep them from winning.
0: And the sovereignty, the way I understand it, is they're looking to break off. They are really a loose confederation. They are about to go into a recession. Unemployment's extremely high. They got no military. And now they're using the president's, what they say is an attack, to bring their country together. Not smart. I mean, it's smart, but in the big picture, you want your number one trading partner to be the one on your border, don't you? Cut 19.
3: The words medium and heavy duty trucks were raised in these trade negotiations at Friday at 4 o'clock. Never. Like I just said, I met with LeBlanc 10 times. I spoke to Carney twice. These were not raised. These were not part of it. This is a different thing. This is medium and heavy trucks. This isn't what you and I drive. This is like an F-450. You go, what's an, I know what an F-150 Ford is. What's an F-450? Oh, it has two wheels on the back. And you're like, well, who sees those? Like, what is that? That's a construction product. That's a different, it's a whole different category. It was never raised.
0: Yeah, it was the Ontario manufacturing, you understand it. It was trucks, it was SUVs. They didn't want to lose all their manufacturing. I think that's safe to say. We weren't there. I just want to solve the problem. This seems to be solvable. Just want to bring in Mike Waltz. Mike Waltz said this last night with Laura Ingraham. You know, he's always a voice of reason. You would think the UN ambassador would know, but he does know because he's got connections all around the globe. And he was talking about why this deal didn't get done and what some of the holdup was. Here's how he understands it. Cut 21.
4: What we said, what the team said was, look, if we're going to give you very favorable tariff status, we're going to give you the best deal of any other country that we trade with in the world. You can't then let China take advantage, what they call transshipment, and start dumping their goods into Canada just to dump their goods in the United States. And we're right back where we've been for many, many administration. So you've got to raise, you, Canada, your tariffs on China, like, importantly, like Mexico has done.
0: Yeah, and believe it or not, things are going smooth with Mexico. That'll be good for the president to go pull that off and then say, what's the problem with Canada? I mean, Canada's about to get in bed, they say, with India and China. All right. So a struggling economy is looking to do that type of transportation, that type of shipping, open up these new lanes. I would say this. You're not going to get away with spending 1% on your military while we're spending $1.5 trillion. While at the same time you break trade off, you think we're just going to watch your back militarily? Can't have it both ways. 1-866-408-7669. When we come back, I'll be able to take some of your calls. And then bottom of the hour, I'm going to get a sense of what's going on around the world. Rebecca Heinrichs, senior fellow with the Hudson Institute. 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
15: 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In conjunction with the forces of our coalition partners, the United States has moved under the code name Operation Desert Storm.
16: 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Iraq's army is defeated. 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
20: 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You can also reward independent behavior and talking about feelings. Johns Hopkins also suggests considering a consultation with a health professional if anxiety symptoms last longer than the first few weeks of school. For more health news, go to foxnewshealth.com. 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
5: The company, Unclaimed Baggage, began more than 50 years ago as a way to make use of millions of pieces of luggage that get lost in transport. 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Mindy Cook, Vice President of Business Development.
14: The company is really founded on the Judeo-Christian values, you know, and also the golden rule, treat people the way you want to be treated.
5: Only a tiny percent of lost luggage is truly orphaned. A third of the contents are resold in the Unclaimed Baggage retail store in Alabama. And online, everything from luxury items like designer bags to sports equipment. But a third go to charity, suitcases for foster children, wheelchairs, strollers, eyeglasses, medical equipment, all refurbished and sent to partner groups to help those who need them most.
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1: All right, welcome back, everybody. Bottom of the hour, we're going to talk international, what's going on around the world. And what, by the way, what happened in Nepal looks actually like a horror movie. But you guys, I'm sure, have seen that. You just see this mud overwhelm this whole city. It reminded me what Pompeii looked like when the lava fled that city. And I guess people just get entombed. Probably one of the worst ways to die, period. You basically suffocate to death. We've lost about 90 Americans. So one thing, Jimmy Kimmel doesn't like to work summers, so he gets a substitute hosts, whether it's Rosie O'Donnell on down. He had Jelly Roll come on. Now, this caused unbelievable controversy because Jelly Roll, you see him at the UFC fights, he's shaking Trump's hand. You know, he's a guy in country music, usually likes a Republican. The president's known as a blue-collar guy. This guy must have had Jimmy Kimmel writing his whole monologue, because we're just so anti-Trump. He actually called him a fat slob. Listen to his impersonation.
2: No, right. No, you have to guess who's impersonating Trump. It is not Jelly Roll.
1: It is not Jelly Roll? That.
2: It's not Jelly Roll. It is someone else who is famous doing this Trump impression. We'll see if you can guess.
1: Okay.
3: There's a lot of great people out there. She's a great one. Look at her. She's so pretty.
2: How?
3: She's so amazing.
2: Can you guess that Trump impression? It was pretty good, right?
1: That was good. Who could it be? I don't know.
3: There's a lot of great people out there. She's a great one. Look at her. She's so pretty.
2: How?
3: She's so amazing.
2: You want to know who it is?
1: Yeah.
4: Jamie Foxx! You know when she's singing, it's real. Jamie Foxx!
1: That was Jamie Foxx?
4: So she was...
2: Yeah, there was Jamie Foxx doing Trump, and then there he was impersonating Oprah. But wasn't his Trump impression pretty darn good?
1: Yeah, that was good. That was pretty impressive.
2: Let me guess. He wasn't in your top three of people.
1: I know. It seems like everyone does Trump these days. I was shocked. Do you see some of the blowback that Jelly Roll is getting?
2: No, I've seen some of that. There was also, I saw one clip that was actually somewhat entertaining from Jelly Roll's monologue. He said he was watching Jeopardy, and I would have grabbed this had I known. It was a clue, and it was like, who is this person? I think whatever the clue was, and basically the three contestants on Jeopardy had no idea who he was. So he was like, that was humbling.
1: Wow. That is kind of crazy. The other thing would be, I'm just amazed, too. Also, Charles Barkley was talking about the president. Do you see that? He said, well, you know, I don't really get political, but he says the president should do what he did and take the fat shot and lose weight.
2: I feel like I heard something about that somewhere. That would be interesting if he did it, right? But Trump doesn't like to take
1: anything.
2: Too many things. Yes.
1: Yeah. So, I mean, would you be surprised? And then he was saying that some of his friends have taken it and have not lost weight. I guess we'll see about that. This weekend, I'm going to have on One Nation, Mark Wayne Mullen. So Mark Wayne Mullen, since head of the DHS, is making some major moves. So he's got, number one, he bought these gloves. People think this is controversial. I don't. ICE Award is getting $16.7 million worth of gloves. They're gloves that are electric. So now that these guys, when you put your hands on them, they keep running, they try to go. Now when you grab them, you know, these targets, people here illegally came across our border against the law. There's 6,000 pairs of gloves now. They're going to be delivered to our guys and women out in the field to help them control detainees and protesters. People say they have a problem with that. But what's between that and tasers?
2: I'm not quite sure, actually. I haven't done a ton of research into it, but I would agree with you. Is it just that the gloves are there and easier to do? Is the electric shock different than a tase? I'm not sure.
1: Yeah, I think it's also convenient. You have these things on. This way you don't have to grab something out of your pocket. Also, over in Virginia, they got a huge illegal immigrant problem made worse by a governor that will not allow people, like local police, to cooperate with ICE. But they picked up three undocumented immigrants yesterday. They arrested in Virginia child exploitation ring. They were released on bond for some crazy reason. The arrest followed a major undercover operation targeting individuals suspected or engaged in sexual activity with minors. So they went and grabbed them, and then they get out on bond, which is absolutely insane. I don't know what the people of Virginia were thinking electing this governor. The defendants now face criminal charges related to attempted child exploitation. ICE are expected to review the defendant's status while the cases proceed. So we'll see what happens. What happens there? There's also been a huge amount of arrests over in Massachusetts, which has been huge. And then you got Mayor Mamdani. This clown put this on X yesterday. I'm deeply saddened by the death of a New York City prisoner who is in custody in a jail at Rikers Island. My thoughts are with him and his family, and who are the loved ones and the loved ones. We do not know the cause of death. We do know that too many New Yorkers have died at Rikers. Now, this guy wants to close Rikers Island. So you think to yourself, who's he talking about? Somebody caught for him embezzling some nonviolent crime and they died? No, this guy's name is Clarence Woodward. He's an inmate at Rikers Island. He was charged in connection with an alleged unprovoked meat cleaver attack and the killing of a guy back 2 years ago. Prior to that, he had 27 prior arrests. Now, he had some reason he died in prison. Okay, that's what you do. You salute Clarence Woodward, who cleaves somebody to death.
5: Fox News, I'm CJ Papa. Verdict watch in the Lindsey Clancy murder trial.
6: Thank you again for following those instructions. And at this time, you may resume your deliberations. Thank you.
7: Court, all rise.
5: Judge William Sullivan from the bench in Plymouth, Massachusetts, speaking to the panel of 9 women and 3 men on day 2 of their deliberations in the fate of the mom accused of killing her 3 children. A race against time to find people still alive in Nepal. While more rain is on the way following the massive mudslide.
8: A tourism ministry source told Reuters that 117 tourists have been rescued as of this morning, including 2 Americans. But time is ticking as more storms are likely over the weekend.
5: Nepal Flood Authority says at least 547 people are dead. That is Fox's Stephanie Bennett reporting. 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
32: 1989, the Soviet Union leaves Afghanistan.
33: General Boris Grumov crossed the bridge over the Amu Darya River. This was the final act in the withdrawal of all Soviet armed forces and services from the Republic of Afghanistan.
34: The government has to show clearly it has abandoned the old Stalinist class struggle approach.
35: Banishment for life for Pete Rose from baseball is the sad end of a sorry episode.
36: I gambled on other sports other than baseball. I never gambled on baseball, but I think I'm being punished pretty severely.
37: So the Oakland A's take a 2-1
38: lead. I'll tell you what, we have an earthquake.
0: Jim Baker, once one of this nation's most powerful televangelists, now faces a lifetime in prison.
1: 300 East Berliners are climbing over the metal fence here towards the Berlin Wall.
2: News as it happened then. 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
3: This is Fox on Justice. A Texas woman has pleaded guilty in a shocking child smuggling case tied to a scheme that operated between 2023 and 2024. Prosecutors say children as young as 5 years old were smuggled across the border and given marijuana-laced gummies to make them sleepy and less likely to answer questions. At least one child was hospitalized after eating one of the gummies. Investigators say CBP officers at a port of entry recognized something was off, helping uncover the smuggling ring. Now, 33-year-old U.S. citizen Diane Gaudian has pleaded guilty to four counts of aiding and abetting bringing of aliens without authorization for profit. She faces 5 to 15 years in prison. Prosecutors say it was a family-run criminal operation led by Gaudian's parents who live in Mexico. They were indicted, arrested in Mexico, and are awaiting extradition to the U.S. Court docs say Gaudian and her boyfriend posed as the children's parents using fraudulent documents to smuggle the children into the country. Brooke Taylor, Fox News.

0: The talk show that's getting you talking. You're with Brian Kilmeade.
1: Look, I think the president's kind of backed away from kinetic strikes and he's going towards the economic side of the house. And he's right. I mean, he is the president of the United States and he gets to make that call. When you look at what's happening inside Iran right now with the economics alone, it's really hard on the people. You know, one data point, you know, right now $1 equates to 2 million rial. That's incredible. You can't even think like that. And when you look at the inflation rate, which is 90%, so the economic pressure on them will be high. And that's going to get the people upset, and maybe they'll take action.
2: And that, of course, is General Kellogg. Rebecca Heinrichs joins us now, senior fellow at the Hudson Institute. You're doing outnumbered in a few hours, a couple hours?
3: Sooner than that, yeah. I guess two hours. Yeah.
2: So he's talking about the president's basically saying, we're not really going to hit him hard right now. We'll hit him in response. For the most part, we're going to let these massive sanctions take hold. What has to happen for you to be convinced that these sanctions are going to make a difference?
3: I'd like to see the United States go after the greatest perpetrators that are bankrolling the Iranians, which are the Chinese and the Russians. If the United States starts to go after, no kidding, the Russians and the Chinese, that means that we are serious about cutting off any of these economic resources that are going to the IRGC.
2: And right now, if we don't, it's going to show a weakness, which shows it's only going to get worse.
3: That's right. Well, I mean, remember, look, the United States under President Trump has taken on the Iranians, which is a proxy state essentially for both of those two countries. And if we don't actually turn the screws on the Iranians and get the job done, it's going to convey and communicate that we're not going to be tough on these much more powerful countries. So I think it's clearly important that the United States do whatever is necessary to choke out the resources going to the IRGC.
2: So I'm looking at these long gas lines. How significant is that that we're seeing in Iran?
3: Very significant. And I heard that quote from General Kellogg, which is great. I mean, look, like the United States has no problem with the Iranian people. The greatest perpetrator of oppression against the Iranian people is the IRGC. So we stand with the Iranian people. So we need to have some pretty clear, strong strategic communications that communicates that message. But remember, every time the IRGC gets squeezed and we see the economy crushed like this, that's when you start seeing people pour into the streets again to try to push back on the regime.
2: Right. So the one thing that we probably could have done more damage to the besieged and others, that would have certainly helped.
3: Oh, yeah. I mean, if you remember at the beginning of the war, we had these incredible reports that there were Iranian people communicating with the Israelis to let the Israelis know where the besieged militants were operating so that the Israelis had even more accurate targeting data directly from the Iranian people to take out the besieged. The besieged works for the IRGC, and they are the ones responsible for oppressing the Iranian people.
2: Right. So they're still around. They survived for now. We don't know how much damage has been done. But we see that the Qataris were there yesterday, and we know they're dealing with Oman for the last week. And then they made an announcement on Wednesday that we have decided to open up the Strait Oman side and charge tolls, which is a non-starter with us, which means no blockades moved. Do you think the Qataris going over there would have a message that the Americans aren't going to budge on this, that we got to find some way to get the Strait open?
3: I mean, that's the message they should be conveying.
2: Who do you think they are?
3: I mean, I think that the Qataris play all sides. I mean, that's the role they play in the Middle East. They play the sides of our adversaries. They play our side when they think it's in their interest to do so. And so I would not trust the Qataris to go over there and share a message that's in the U.S. interests.
2: Well, Cooper took a tour of all these Gulf states, and he says there's only one that needed some additional interceptors. He says in terms of THAAD batteries and Patriots, they might have more than us, that they are well-defensed right now.

0: What are you hearing, Rebecca?
1: So that I think that's true. So a lot of these Gulf states, they want the United States to provide their protection, but then they don't want to bring out their own capabilities to provide protection whenever it's necessary. It's not always true, but I think that that's what we're seeing now is they're kind of husbanding some of these resources. But we can, I mean, Admiral Cooper's a really, really smart, capable guy. He can go around, take an inventory, who needs what, get those things in the right places to mitigate the effects of the already expended missile defense interceptors that we've seen so far. And we can do that in order to complete this mission.
0: Yeah, here is Admiral Cooper, cut 25.
2: CENTCOM forces have demonstrated time and time again that we are laser focused on this mission. We remain vigilant, lethal, and resolved. We've asked them to stay ready, and that's exactly what they are doing. I just could not be prouder of their efforts, and I know that the American people share that same pride.
0: Because our guys are in the region ready to go at a moment's notice and also know they're going to be targeted. They could be targeted.
1: That's right, but they're not even just sitting there, Brian. I thought that this video that Admiral Cooper just sent out was amazing. Every American should watch it because he detailed some of what our forces have been actively doing. I mean, we've had Navy SEALs going in the strait and deactivating some of the sea mines, clearing the strait. So it's not like they're sitting there twiddling their thumbs. They're very actively working to keep that strait open and to make sure that we can shepherd ships through that Oman corridor.
0: You think they could do a better job communicating this?
1: Oh, yeah. I mean, every time Admiral Cooper speaks, I'm like, man, we need more Cooper. Because he's great. I mean, he communicates what our troops are doing. He instills the confidence that we need, that President Trump understands the military dimension of this, that the United States is not going to get through the strait or keep the strait open through fundamentally negotiating with the Iranians at this point at all. The Iranians are not willing to negotiate. The only effective means that we've seen so far is the blockade and military strikes. Both of those things are because of Admiral Cooper and the mission that he's undertaking there.
0: So, yeah, I mean, would you project that we'll be talking to the Iranians at some time in the next few weeks, or do you think that we're going to hold like this to the midterms?
1: I think we're going to hold like this to the midterms. I don't think that there's any room for talks. I mean, talks are totally pointless. Anytime somebody mentions that talks are ongoing, President Trump comes out and says, we're not talking to them. The Iranians want to talk to us. We don't want to talk to them. So I think the president's patience has run out for that. He understands it's not fruitful. Not only is it neutral, it's not neutral, it's a waste of time. All of our diplomacy should be working towards our Gulf states and our European partners.
0: Yeah, I agree. So I agree too. Also, they just got to get some steel in their spine. Some of this stuff, they're just not used to being under fire. Let's talk about Ukraine if we can. What do you think John Ratcliffe was up to in that 72-hour jaunt, 6 hours on the ground in Russia?
1: I think it's probably a couple of things. People are debating about what one thing is it about, and I think it's probably a menu of things. I think one, we do have some intelligence that the Russians are probably going to try to do something more provocative against a NATO nation to try to split the alliance, to show that the NATO alliance isn't willing to actually push back on Russian aggression. So I think getting that message from Ratcliffe would be really powerful directly to the Russians. And I think also, I hope, kind of where we started our conversation, Brian, I hope he's saying, look, President Trump is serious about secondary sanctions with the Iranians. And we know that you all are trying to help the Iranians evade sanctions, and we're not going to put up with it. You better stop.
0: And you got to also stop with the shoulder-fired missiles, as well as the intelligence on our bases. We know exactly how the coordinates that you're giving them.
1: Oh,
0: the
1: yeah.
0: Satellites that you have.
1: I mean, anytime the Iranians.
0: No, I'm talking about Russia providing that information.
1: Exactly. No, I mean, there's a connection there, and it does not help our side to pretend like the connection's not there. So, look, I mean, it's pretty important whenever you have the head of the CIA. Ratcliffe is a really, really capable guy going there and conveying a message.
0: So the other thing I heard is Vladimir, he wanted to see, let the Russians know that you're not doing well. I don't know what you're telling Vladimir Putin, but let me tell you what we know. This is not going well for you. How do we land this plane? Let's find a way you save face and we end this. So he wanted to let his counterpart know that. Why would it be in our interest if that was a message to say that?
1: Well, I mean, I think that what President Trump, and we've talked about how I was just in Ukraine in May, and one of the things that occurred to me while I was there is, oh my goodness, like the Ukrainians are doing so well right now that if the United States can actually shift to more clearly back Ukraine, show a leadership role very clearly in solidarity with NATO, because I believe every time Ukraine does really well, this is when the Russians start acting up. They start increasing their rhetoric, threatening NATO. And so I think if Ratcliffe wants to say, look, we know you, Russia, your economy is just toast right now. It's not doing well. I mean, the average life expectancy of a Russian soldier when he goes to the front line is like 30 minutes because the Ukrainian drones are so lethal. Now is the time for you to finally end this thing. You're not getting the right communication, the right information about how well the Russians are doing. You guys are doing badly. And I think that, of course, for our interests, it's because President Trump wants the Russians to make a deal.
0: So Moscow accused Ukraine of recently using the Storm Shadow, and that is a British long-range rocket. And now they say the British government better not do that anymore, or else the Russians say they're going to attack the British.
1: Right.
0: Really?
1: I mean, no, look, this is what the Russians did during the Biden administration, which drove me crazy, Brian. Every time either the Brits talked about or there was reporting that they were going to share Storm Shadow, then the Russians threatened to attack the Brits. When Biden was even discussing giving HIMARS or longer range weapon system to the Ukrainians, then the Russians would threaten the United States. And so this is what the Russians do to try to scare European and the United States, try to scare us from providing what Ukraine needs. And then the rhetoric increases against these countries. And so the answer is to counter deter the Russians. It's not to capitulate to the Russians.
0: So they're also worried about them using a tactical nuclear weapon in the theater. Would that even be possible without it being blowing back on them?
1: Well, so I think that the chances of that are very low, so people shouldn't be very alarmed by that. But I think that the Russians, I don't think that we should write it off as a bluff. I think that the Russians threaten this, and the Russians would consider doing this as a political message, again, to scare the West to back down, not to escalate or risk further potential, you know, follow-on uses of nuclear weapons. It would not serve a great battlefield use on because, of course, it would blow back onto the Russians themselves. But we've seen time and again, the Russians do not value Russian life the way the United States or the Ukrainians value Ukrainian American life. And so, I mean, this is a meat grinder that they're throwing Russians into. And it's a war of aggression. They did this themselves. And so I think that we should take it seriously, but we should not let it paralyze us with fear.
0: Right. Mike Pence brought up something on Monday with us, or Tuesday. He said that he was just talking to South Koreans. They have a lot of Patriots. They have a lot of interceptors. Right now, they're not using them. So if you want to get back in Trump's good graces, would that be something that they would do, knowing that North Korea is giving 50,000 troops and a regular supply of ballistic missiles?
1: So this is a really interesting point. So I'd have to see kind of what the South Koreans need. I also think it's important for South Korea to be really strong because they have to deter the North Koreans. But look, if they have some munitions or some defensive interceptors that they're not using and they actually don't need them right now, obviously that would be a good use of them to go to Ukraine. There is an axis that has developed. It's China, Russia, North Korea, Iran, and democracies that are allies with the United States should work together to make sure that we are helping the countries that are currently under siege. And so I think that that should be an obvious thing that we should consider.
0: Yeah, I mean, no doubt about it. I think if Japan starts bulking up, which they are, Germany says they've gotten the wake-up call, but places like Canada just don't do it. French and Britain don't seem capable of building up their militaries.
1: Well, it's all about political leadership. They're able to do it. It's just all about political leadership and having the political will to do it. We've seen great improvements. You mentioned Germany. I mean, Germany is actually very, very impressive in rearming. The French are to a degree. They're getting serious. There's a long-range strike system that the French want to get to Ukraine to and share the technology with them. So I wouldn't write off the French. But the Brits, I'm most worried about the Brits, the Canadians, but I don't have super high hopes for Canada, but the Brits, we really need the Brits to pull through. And there is some indication that their defense budget looks serious, but they got to follow through.
0: So it's pretty understood. I guess it's understood that Hezbollah and Hamas is really not getting supplied by Iran right now. How do you think that plays into whether we have a situation where Hamas actually disarms?
1: So I do not have any confidence that Hamas is going to disarm. I mean, the way that you disarm Hamas is by eliminating Hamas. This is a terrorist group that is not open to reason and even making any kind of cost-benefit analysis for themselves. But it's a really important point that as the IRGC is choked out of resources, one of the first things that you start to notice is that their proxy states start to run out of cash, start to run out of munitions. And so that's a really, really good indicator.
0: All right. What are you going to be talking about on Outnumbered? Do you know?
1: I don't know. Better look at
0: my
1: list.
0: Are you ready?
1: Yeah, I'm ready.
0: Okay, good. Rebecca, thanks so much. I appreciate it. Great getting your insight on what's going on around the world. We come back, we'll wrap up the hour. 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
1: Hi, I'm Neil deGrasse Tyson. You're a personal astrophysicist.
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34: 1974. Hank Aaron breaks Babe Ruth's record.
35: And delivering. Aaron hits it. And there it comes. It's a home run. And the crowd is going wild.
36: There is a contradiction when the executive branch is both investigatory and the subject of investigation. It is these events that forced the House, by a vote of 410-4, to set in motion this impeachment inquiry.
37: Greatness comes not when things go always good for you, but the greatness comes and you're really tested when you take some knocks, some disappointments.
38: I, Gerald R. Ford, President of the United States, have granted, and by these presents do grant, a full, free, and absolute pardon unto Richard Nixon.
39: News as it happened then, news as it happens now.
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0: he's so busy, he'll make your head spin. It's Brian Kilmeade.
1: There was a story in the Washington Post this weekend talking about all these doctors weighing in because he's overweight. Why wouldn't he take advantage of this?
2: I tell people, I'm not a fan of the president, but I don't talk bad about him because he's the president of the United States. I respect the office.
1: So do I.
2: But he should be at the leader of the forefront trying to get healthy. First of all, he's 80 or close to it. And anybody out there struggling with their weight should get on these drugs. These drugs are a godsend. But yeah, for him to be overweight as he gets older, it's a bad look.
3: So that is Charles Barkley talking with Michael Smirkanish on his radio show, where he's saying he's on this, I don't know which one he is. He says the Roe thing. He doesn't do the shot. He says Roe.
4: I'm not sure. Is it one of the pills?
3: It's part of it, yeah. And so is Shaq on it. Shaq says, and like there's multiple things. He said Serena, him and Serena kind of leading the charge. But he was just saying that the president should do it. But here's the president's already defying the odds. I have no idea how he has fast food. He does not work out at all. He takes a cart when he goes to golf, but he's always active, going 100 miles an hour, sleeping 4 hours a night. I mean, he's already hit 80. I mean, that's already above. I think most men die at 74, whatever.
4: And I'll
3: say this guy's going to go into his 90s.
4: And the other thing to consider, like when you get older, like the most dangerous thing is when you get super frail. Not that I think Trump is going to get frail, but I mean, there's like a happy medium. You don't want to lose all this weight because you need
3: and
4: to.
3: Because you have to get, you
4: have
3: lose
4: to lift.
3: Muscle.
4: Yeah, if you're on the GLP-1s, you have to lift. Otherwise, you're hurt doing more harm than good.
3: Yeah. So that's the whole thing. Do you think he's going to go work out?
4: I don't see him in the gym necessarily.
3: That's
4: pumping
3: what I heard.
4: Iron.
3: People, I always say to him, do you think he'll go just hop on a treadmill and just walk a little? People laugh. They say, no, he has almost an aversion to it.
4: I mean, try to get a senior citizen, never mind the president, to do something new. Like they're set in their ways. They're content in doing what they're doing and how they're living. It's rare to get them to like change their routine if they don't want to.
3: Yeah. I mean, the one thing we've always had, we've always used to see, you know, Bill Clinton jogging, George Bush biking all the time. You saw Jimmy Carter, obviously, running all the time.
4: Don't forget about President Biden biking. That went well.
3: That went really well. He didn't know how to brake.
4: Or
3: that's
4: stop.
3: The other thing. Evidently, he claims that part of the reason that he was having problems is he broke that crazy dog that he had broke his foot playing with him. That's what he said screwed him up.
4: And why he fell off the bike.
3: Right.
4: I mean.
3: And whatever. But I would say that he had low body fat. I would say that. Ronald Reagan, there was always shots of him working out. Reagan looked pretty fit. What you want to do is you want to be fit just because you want to be at your optimum at all times. But the other thing, if you radically change your lifestyle, that could be crazy too when you get older.
4: Exactly. Your body's used to some 80 years of working in one way. It's working pretty well. You don't want to dramatically change something, especially in this high-pressure job. I mean, just why throw in another factor?
3: Well, he's not going to do it anyway. The only thing that I recommend to him, if he's listening to the show, because I know he's a fan of the radio show, is when you do, if you're going to sleep 4 hours a night, you cannot sit when you do your press conferences.
4: And how do you know that so well, Brian?
3: Because I am sleeping 4 hours a night. And I know nobody thinks that that age is a problem that I know of. So I would be nodding off. Everybody nods off if you have very little sleep. And that's what the president gets himself in trouble when people think it's his age. It's the fact that he doesn't sleep that's the problem. But if you stand up, you can't do that. Usually, it's very hard to fall asleep on your feet. But it's not impossible. Don't forget, go to BrianKilmeade.com. Find out how to see me on stage on my show, Uniting the States.
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6: I'm Lillian Wu with your Fox True Crime Minute. The Mushroom Murder Case, one of the most high-profile ones in modern Australian history, returns to court. Defense attorneys fighting convictions against Erin Patterson, who was jailed for life last September after being found guilty of murdering her estranged husband's parents and aunt, and trying to kill a fourth relative, deliberately poisoning them with death cap mushrooms in a beef Wellington meal. The defense citing a series of what they call major trial errors, such as housing jurors at one point in the same hotel as members of the prosecution. In the hearings, government prosecutors also appealing the sentence, calling it too lenient. It allows Patterson to apply for parole after serving at least 33 years. They argue the 51-year-old triple murderess should die behind bars. 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I'm Lillian Wu with your Fox True Crime Minute.
7: This is Fox on Justice. A Christian father of 11 targeted for protesting at a Tennessee abortion clinic under the Biden administration, winning big with President Trump's Justice Department. Paul Vaughn, that pro-life protester, told us about his scary experience.
8: October 5th of 2022, I get a loud banging at my door at 7 o'clock.

0: o'clock in the morning, open up FBI. I have four armed agents in tactical gear standing in my front door with guns drawn on me when I pulled the curtain back. Another agent holding three of my children in the side yard, heavily armed.
1: Last year, President Trump pardoned Vaughn. Vaughn reached a seven-figure settlement with the Justice Department.
0: The settlement reflects that there are a few good people in a broken system trying to do something good and right. And I greatly appreciate the guys and the teams that worked on this. It is important that the people that have the authority and the power to do good, to try to do good and make things right.
1: Mike Emanuel, Fox News.
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3: The jurors have a question. I'm Carmen Roberts, Fox News. The jury in the Lindsey Clancy murder trial in Massachusetts sends a question to the judge as they deliberate for a second day. Fox's Nate Foy is outside the courthouse in Plymouth.
4: The jury could be asking a question about evidence, and they could also be asking a question about the law, of which the judge provided instructions yesterday, but these people aren't legal experts, and they sometimes need some help.
3: The jury is tasked with deciding if Clancy is criminally responsible for killing her three children or if they agree with her defense team that says she was suffering from postpartum psychosis and did not know what she was doing. As many Americans are awaiting for a verdict, investors are tuned in to what Federal Reserve Chair Kevin Warsh is saying at a speech in Wyoming this morning, where he just said inflation is still too high.
5: Price stability is not self-executing. Nor is inflation necessarily mean reverting. It's the Fed's job to deliver stable prices, no excuses.
3: And speaking at the central bank's annual symposium in Jackson Hole, Warsh suggested the Fed may have to raise interest rates in the coming months to reach its 2% target. Inflation's remained elevated amid tariff wars and the conflict with Iran. Stocks are now higher, the Dow up 228 points, the Nasdaq gaining 156. And as rescue teams in Nepal and Tibet work to find survivors from the catastrophic flooding, the death toll climbs to at least 579, and the number missing soars to almost 2,000, U.S. State Department spokesman Tommy Pigott tells Fox News.
6: We have, at this point in time, no knowledge of any U.S. citizen deaths. We acted immediately to provide assistance. Of course, we're in close coordination with the governments, the local authorities.
3: Among those missing, 90 Americans. 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
3: Journalists fired by the government-backed Stars and Stripes military newspaper are suing the Pentagon.
8: Three staff members are challenging their firings, arguing the Pentagon and the Trump administration violated First Amendment free speech rights. Stars and Stripes publisher Max Lederer, editor-in-chief Eric Slavin, and reporter Laura Court are all named as plaintiffs in the lawsuit filed this week. The staff members say they were accused of insubordination for participating in a CBS News interview about potential censorship by the military and a published report about conditions aboard the USS Abraham Lincoln. A new publisher has been installed by the Pentagon, an active duty service member. At the White House, Jared Halpern, Fox News.
3: A federal judge issues a temporary halt on attempts to implement President Trump's executive order limiting mail-in voting. Comes about a week before the first mail ballots are due to be sent out. If you've been learning more online about data centers, you may be the victim of foreign political influence.
9: Data centers, the name for industrial computing complexes that host and operate all the things that make up the internet, have become a political hot button issue as of late, with some objecting to their construction over concerns about using resources such as electric power or water. Others express concern about their use in AI-based data collection and surveillance. But now social media platform X says they've uncovered a China Russia-backed influence campaign, operating more than 200,000 accounts, targeting U.S. users with anti-data center material. X has since shut those accounts down, saying they work to preserve authentic debate. Eben Brown, Fox News.
3: And Norway's King Harald V, who went into exile in the U.S.

0: Imagine what you can do with an all-electric vehicle that gets you. Like not having to explain why you and your BZ are up before sunrise. Or why free time is now CHR side hustle time. Or why your BZ Woodland tires are always muddy. Toyota, let's go places.
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2: Hi, everyone. So glad you're there. We're at 48th and 6th in Midtown Manhattan. Don't try to follow us. After all, you have to go through security. Not that I wouldn't want to see you, but we're in Midtown Manhattan, but heard around the country, around the world. This hour, I'm going to talk to Dr. Todd Rose, co-founder and CEO of think tank Populous. We're going to get his take on what's going on right now with these crazy cases we're all witnessing. Also, we got Shannon Bream and Trey Gowdy together. Shannon, have you ever met Trey Gowdy?
3: In person, yes. And we trade hair tips and some legal stuff. I mean, we're both crusty old legal lawyer types, but it's really more about the hair when Trey and I get together.
2: Really? Yeah. I did not. I always thought that you were more a substantive person.
3: I'm not. You should know better than that. I'm much more about like, what's the latest mousse? What's the latest styling technique?
2: They're still working on mousse, right?
3: Yeah. I mean, that's giving me my 1980s giveaway.
2: Yes.
3: Yeah, I'm all about the mousse.
2: So Trey Gowdy, welcome.
4: Brian, how are you? Thank you for letting me be paired with one of the smarter, kinder people in the world.
3: Yeah.
2: Right. I mean, this should be, it's going to be very hard to turn this into an insult Don Rickles-like segment, right? Because have you guys ever said anything bad about
3: roast,
2: anybody?
3: But as long as I'm not the subject of the roast. Can we, Trey and I, we could team up on Brian.
4: I don't know. That. He's so nice. It's hard.
3: He is, and he's very hardworking.
4: Incredible. You know what else he does?
3: What?
4: There are times when he knows I'm not feeling great, and he, even though he works all the time, he says, if you need me to cover your 9 o'clock show, I will.
3: Even though, what? 2 hours. Oh, my goodness.
4: Which
3: he's
4: my wife
3: so generous
4: is the sweetest
3: of spirit.
4: Thing in the world.
3: I know. I mean, he offers to let me walk his dogs. That's what he offers me.
2: Pull, let my
3: but
2: dogs
3: you know
2: pull
3: I
2: you.
3: Would like that.
2: The Sound of Regret is now out. Do you know that?
3: I do. I've got my copy. I'm so excited.
2: Well, this week. It came out this week or last week?
4: Tuesday, yes, sir.
2: Yeah, on Tuesday.
3: Did you get a preview copy, Brian, or are you not in
2: I got Trey Gowdy personally previewed it for me.
3: Okay, well.
2: So just this is, I want to get this framed out with another lawyer here. This is taken from, your story is taken from the courtroom, right?
4: Yes,
2: like
4: sir.
2: From your years of experience.
4: Yes,
2: but
4: sir.
2: It also talks about regret. So when there are witnesses that come forward and they aren't protected,
4: right,
2: and then they lose their lives,
4: yes,
2: and then you have to live with that. That's the premise this is built on, right?
4: And the conversation with the mom who trusted you,
2: right?
3: Ooh.
4: Yes. That's what regret sounds like, if you're wondering.
2: Right,
4: it's what your heart is telling you as you ask a young man to trust you and his mom, and you let him down.
2: And that you put that, you thought it would be, you put that into a story because it's obviously intriguing, but it's got to be painful.
4: It is painful. I mean, to her everlasting credit, Sylvain Samuel, she's no longer with us, but Sylvain never blamed me for it. She viewed it as me giving her son a chance to avoid 2 decades in prison, which I did, but I blame myself despite her forgiveness.
2: Mm-hmm.
4: I want folks to see, we give these young men, look, I'm not minimizing what they do. Selling drugs is wrong, but it doesn't carry a death sentence. And when I lay out for you, you can spend 2 decades in a federal prison, or you can put on this wire and go buy off of somebody in your drug organization. That is a tough choice.
2: Mm-hmm. Mm-hmm. And they decided to put the wire on.
4: Some say, I've had plenty of them say, I can sleep for 20 years. I'm not helping you. I'm not going to be a snitch. I'm not going to be a rat. And then I've had some, but you know, the real conversation is how you talk them into it. And I remember exactly what I said to Ricky. I said, you have a really cute girlfriend. I doubt she's going to wait on you.
3: Oh.
2: What do you think about that?
3: The Shannon? Girlfriend angle.
4: Yes.
3: I mean, I love Trey's writing because it is informed by his real life experience. I never practiced criminal law or in that space. And so it's fascinating. And there's so many ethical dilemmas
4: yes.
3: that you really have to do to wade through to be a successful prosecutor.
4: There, I like... I don't like moral ambiguity in my real life, but mm-hmm. I like that things are not as easy as they appear to be. I have a cop character in this book named Bones who colors outside the lines. Is that okay to get the right result? Or are you

0: supposed to be like the prosecutor who's a rule follower no matter what, even if it leads you not where you want to go. Mm-hmm. So I like moral ambiguity because life is complicated.
1: Right.
2: Mm-hmm. Well, sure is.
1: If it's complicated for you guys, can you imagine the rest of the world?
2: Imagine being Brian Kilmeade walking through this confusing, crazy world.
1: That is very, that's probably. So, like, for example, you talk about complicated. This Clancy case, you talk about complicated. I mean, you see it right now. People say, well, you guys don't understand postpartum depression. Well, what about killing three kids, her own kids? And now we'll wait as the jury deliberates. And we see the fact that the husband went out for errands. He's moved on. She sits there in the courtroom paralyzed because she tried to take her own life, slitting a wrist and jumping out a window. So she does that. At the same time, you say, well, you don't know what it's like. What woman who was displaying great ability as a mom would ever do that if she was in clear thought? So there's nothing cut and dry about this, Trey.
0: That is what you have to overcome as a prosecutor, is the presumption is something must be wrong. Normal, quote, normal people, which is not a psychiatric term, but right. Normal people don't do this. To me, it's somewhere between Susan Smith and Andrea Yates. So Andrea Yates was adjudicated not guilty because she was so mentally ill. Susan Smith took 7 minutes to watch those two boys drown in Union, and she watched the car submerge. Mm. She wasn't insane. Mm-mm. She wanted no children. She wanted a new boyfriend. So normal people cannot relate to harming a child. So our instinct is something must be wrong with you. So the prosecutor's job is to say, well, that doesn't let you off the hook. Just because something, quote, may be wrong with you, that same voice that told her to strangle her kids was also smart enough to say, invoke your Miranda rights. Mm-hmm. So it was a pretty smart voice she was listening to. Go ask for your lawyer.
1: So I'd be very curious. Would you, Shannon, would you ever, and Trey, would you ever put her on stand?
2: I wouldn't. I would not. As a lawyer, that's the last thing I would do. I think the minute she's open to direct and cross-examination, I think it opens a world of trouble for her defense. I wouldn't do it.
0: It's so hard for defense attorneys because I used to say, what do you call defendants who don't testify? Inmates. Because the jury expects you to take those 12 steps and go explain to them what happened. On the other hand, what is your explanation? I mean, I would say, how long did it take you to strangle your first child? Mm-hmm. I mean, what's a good answer to that question?
2: Yeah, there's...
0: How about the second one? How hard did the second one fight?
1: Well, I'll be honest, Mr. Gowdy, I don't remember. How about that? Yeah, I blacked out. I was not in the right mind. I was on 17 different drugs. I have no recollection.
0: How many of those drugs were forced to you, and how many did you take voluntarily?
2: And were you taking them as prescribed?
0: Right.
2: I mean, that's another question. So I think, gosh, I think you make such a good, representation of those two cases that you pointed out. And I think a lot of people at home who are not sitting in the jury box, if you're not sitting there listening to every second of testimony and wading through all of the documents and wading through the jury instructions, it's easy to be on the outside and be on TikTok and have opinions about this whole thing. It's much different to sit there and listen to the whole thing and go through the legal standards. Every state is different. Massachusetts, and now with the introduction of possibility, this lesser included charge of manslaughter.
0: Right.
2: I mean, that makes things interesting for the jury too. That's looking for some, maybe possibly kind of off ramp or compromise.
1: What about the fact that 9 of the jurors are women? Mm-hmm. Would that make you feel good or bad if, as a prosecutor?
0: Women are really tough on other women, particularly in sex assault cases. I would be more interested in how many are mothers or how many have been primary caregivers for children. Because my fear would be having that many female jurors that one may say, well, I'm a mom and I had some struggles after my pregnancy, but I would never in a million years. Or there may be one that say, look, I had some thoughts I'm not proud of too. That's sex assault cases is one of the great kind of misnomers in life, Brian, is you would think you would want women on a rape case, but you don't, because they are so tough in some cases on other women.
1: Mm-hmm. Right. Shannon, are you taking this personal?
2: No.
1: Oh, is that true then?
2: But I do think women are very hard on other women, just in life in general. They definitely are. But when I think about this case, I think, gosh, there's so much you have to explain that's beyond, like I said, these headlines, these TikTok things that you have to think about. But a lot of people are going to say, okay, if the argument is that she wasn't well psychologically and she killed three people, where do you draw the line on that? I mean, you think about Jeffrey Dahmer and Ted Bundy. Of course, these people aren't well, but can they be held liable for their actions? Can they be held criminally liable? What about somebody who's not feeling well and goes and shoots up a school? I mean, there are just so many other places you have to take that conversation if you're willing to say, in this case, you know, in some way, we're going to excuse her killing three children because she was struggling psychologically, you know, but where does that logic end?
1: You know, what's crazy is a factor in how many times she did reach out. She actually called the suicide hotline. Mm-hmm. She was talking to her mother-in-law. She was actually saying all these things. I don't know about the hearing voices thing. They say that came in later.
0: Right.
1: But not that that matters. Is that a make or break? So it's not someone who just said, I got up one day and I just killed my kids. I was telling you I was suffering with this. The other thing I heard last night, of course, on CNN is America's terrible at understanding postpartum depression. So I didn't know as a nation, we were also not doing that. I know mm-hmm. we had the American Indian issue. We could debate that. I didn't know we were also bad at postpartum depression understanding.
2: Well, I do think that people across the spectrum feel like the system failed her. In some way, the system failed her, whether it was over medication, whether yeah. it was not following up on suicide, whether it was saying, hey, listen, let's not have you be with the kids alone for a period of time until we help you and get you straightened out. And she's a nurse and her mother-in-law also a nurse. So it just seems like there's so many places that broke down where she was reaching for help and it could have been handled differently. But at the end of the day, she took these actions and the jury will have to decide if they're criminally.
1: I'm sure you recognize their voices. Shannon Bream and Trey Gowdy are here if you're not watching the stream on YouTube and everything else. But Trey's got his book out, The Sound of Regret, certain to be in number one again. Is it number one right now? You don't know yet.
0: I don't look at numbers. I'm too sensitive. I don't look at numbers.
1: Really? What do you mean by that?
2: It's really
0: I don't even
2: hard.
0: Look at ratings. If you tell me the show's doing okay, I trust you, but I don't look at them.
1: Because you take it personal if they're not great? Because your ratings are great.
0: I want you to tell me how to get better. Mm-hmm. So if it's doing well, but I don't think I'm doing my best, then I don't want to take my foot off the gas. I would rather someone say, this is how you can be better than you are.
1: Mm-hmm. Right. But in our business, you don't really ask that because they'll tell you.
2: No, I do, but I think we all do want feedback. Like if you're really trying to get better, I do too. And trust me, people give us all kinds of unsolicited feedback about our outfits and our weight and our hair. And our delivery and everything else.
1: Boy, so tell me if this happens to you when you ask that question. Do people ever come back and say, you're perfect the way you are? Because that's what I get. Does that ever happen?
2: Oh, that's why Trey and I don't ask. Because we're not going to get the same answer as you.
0: The word perfect. No, no one's going to get the word perfect.
2: I will tell you, I don't know about you guys with your spouses, but my Sheldon Bream is a truth teller. So you have to know that we've been married 30 years. So I only ask him if I want to know the truth. The man is not a good liar, which is a good thing mm-hmm. to look for in a spouse. You want them to be terrible liars. But he'll tell me the truth. So I didn't know that early on. I expected every question of like, does this outfit make me look fat, to be like, no, you could never look fat. You know, but not with like, maybe you want to try something else on. Because I'm going to get the truth from Sheldon Bream.
1: Wow.
2: But he says you asked. And my goal is to like help you be your best and give you the truth.
1: Right.
2: He doesn't sugarcoat it. So don't ask Sheldon Bream unless you want to know.
0: He is a wonderful guy.
2: He's his sweetest best. But he will tell the truth.
0: Every outfit makes you look glamorous. The thing I can't get my head around, Brian, is my wife will ask me this shoe or that shoe, and they look identical to me.
2: Yeah, that's so true.
0: I alternate between left and right without
2: Perfect.
0: Even paying attention.
2: Right. Okay, here's my question for you guys. If your wife asks you about something, do you feel like she's obligated to select the one that you pick? Or is this, I'm just taking in data, your vote is going to be one of many? Because I will say my hubs gets a little upset if I say this earring or that earring, and he picks this and I go with the other one. He's like, why did you even ask me?
1: Right. I don't take it personal. I'd rather not be asked. Well, I get that. So if they say, yeah, what shoe do you like better? So I'll just say the one on the left. He goes, oh, so you don't like the other? I'm like, I don't know. Yeah, it made me make a decision.
2: You made me choose. Yeah.
1: Right. So
2: but you don't think the wife is locked into your choice if she asks for your input?
1: So I think I want to answer that question, but I only have a couple more minutes with you. You talked to the President of the United States this week.
0: Mm-hmm. Yes, sir.
1: We're going to see the whole interview at 9 p.m. Eastern time right here on Fox News Channel Sunday night. What's your takeaway? How was he? What was surprised you about the interview, or before or after?
0: Is the first time I've ever interviewed him. I was the last person in Congress to meet him. People don't believe that, but he knows it's true. I know it's true. What shocked me is when I got there, he took me on about a 1-hour tour of the new construction site with four of his five children. I mean, I've been around him a lot. I have a different kind of show. That, like, Shannon's show is, I would say, her questions are more probing than my questions. I'm on Sunday night, and what I usually tell people is, if you've heard a hard question, you misunderstood it. So there, I wanted, like, he's really generous to me off air. I don't know that everybody gets to see that side of him. He also says I'm wrong half the time. And the fact that he would play golf with somebody or be nice to somebody that he thinks is wrong half the time. So, like, his relationship with his parents, I was interested in that. I did not know he'd only played golf with his father one time in his life. Ask him who his dream foursome was. Also ask him if he would run. Knowing everything he knows now, would you do? Why? I mean, it's a hard job, Brian.
1: Yeah.
0: Why? I mean, you had a good life. Would you do it again? You've been shot at. You're going to have security for the rest of your life.
1: You said a guy in the golf course the other day?
2: Mm-hmm.
0: Yes.
1: Going after him.
0: Yes.
1: Armed to the teeth.
0: He could not have been nicer to me. I think Lindsay's passing impacted both of us in a way that we could not have foreseen.
1: Yeah, greatest guy.
0: We spent a lot of time talking about Lindsay off camera.
1: Mm. Sunday at 9 o'clock.
0: You
1: have one guest.
0: Well, I also have Paul Morrow. Y'all know y'all have both interviewed the president. One question, and
2: it could be 20 minutes later. You can still be getting the answer. Yeah.
1: And Shannon, who do you have?
2: We're going to have Rahm Emanuel on Sunday, and we're going to talk education's our main topic, but we're also going to hit with him this DSA and internal civil war. He's saying, listen, quit asking kids about their pronouns if they can't even tell you what a pronoun is. We got to educate our kids.
1: And that's how you got him, because he's interested in education.
2: Yeah, yeah. We're going to talk to him Sunday about that.
1: Right. Can you imagine a Democrat doesn't love socialism and is willing to call it out? Not a lot of them.
2: We'll see on Fox News Sunday.
1: And we'll also see it on the channel at what time?
2: 2 p.m. Eastern is your repeat.
1: Okay. A little bit singy-songy.
2: I love to sing everything. You know that about me. Right. You've known me for decades now.
1: Right. She loves to sing.
2: Yes, I do.
1: Trey, congratulations on the book. Guys, pick this out. Pick this up. It's called The Sound of Regret. Watch your show Sunday night. Attend Sunday night in America. And, of course, Shannon Bream Show all over the big
2: Fox
1: network.
2: Fox News Sunday.
1: Back in a moment.
2: Bye.
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32: This is House Call for Health. A recent study finds avoiding three things in middle age could lead to 13 more years without dementia. They are smoking, high blood pressure, and diabetes. The study was conducted by NYU Langone and published in the journal Neurology Open Access. They looked at long-term health data to see how midlife cardiovascular wellness shaped brain function decades later. And they found if you don't have those three vascular threats between ages 48 and 68, you might dramatically postpone mental decline. Dr. Joseph Koresh is the study's senior investigator and founding director of the Optimal Aging Institute at NYU Langone. He says the findings argue people need to actively avert these factors in midlife as a strategy for preserving brain health for more than a decade. And he notes it's vital to find actionable ways to stall memory loss, as roughly 42% of Americans are projected to develop dementia after they turn 55. 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
35: We have now reached an agreement
0: with Iran, which will result in the freedom of our American hostages.
1: I, Ronald Reagan, do solemnly swear that I will faithfully execute the office of President of the United States.
2: I'm in control here in the White House, pending return of the Vice President.
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1: Hey, welcome back, everybody. Bottom of the hour, I'm going to be going to Dr. Todd Rose next. He is the professor at Harvard Graduate School of Education. We're going to be talking about all these things we're talking about with school and getting these tech out of the classrooms. You would think that a MacBook, you would think that a Chromebook was a step forward, makes it easier. You don't have to carry around textbooks. Believe it or not, they've done studies on the mind and ability to learn. You got to go back to writing things down, the only way to imprint. And even they are totally discouraging even reading books on a Kindle or on your iPad. So they're finding this now after our grade point average as a country has dropped, not only in math, but also in English. So this is very interesting times as we all get ready to go back to school. You listen to the Brian Kilmeade Show. Don't move.

0: Fox News, I'm Tom Graham. Federal Reserve Chair Kevin Warsh says inflation is still too high. He suggests the central bank may have to raise interest rates in the coming months to bring it down.
1: It's the Fed's job to deliver stable prices. No excuses.
0: Speaking at a banking event in Jackson Hole, Wyoming, the Pentagon being sued by staff members of the military's news outlet, Stars and Stripes.
2: Stars and Stripes publisher Max Lederer, editor-in-chief Eric Slavin, and reporter Laura Court are all named as plaintiffs in the lawsuit filed this week. The staff members say they were accused of insubordination for participating in a CBS News interview about potential censorship by the military and a published report about conditions aboard the USS Abraham Lincoln. A new publisher has been installed by the Pentagon, an active duty service member.
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4: I'm Gianna Gelosi with your Fox True Crime Minute. More than a dozen Penn State frat brothers were busted for running a complex cocaine trafficking ring out of two separate fraternities that allegedly forced young pledges to cut and bag the drugs that were then sold to students. The Pennsylvania Office of Attorney General says the cocaine was cut and packaged primarily at the Delta Upsilon and Sigma Chi fraternity houses before it was distributed mostly to other Penn State students. Two former students, Agostino Abatiello and Thomas Robinson, are accused of being the main suppliers, making regular trips from Philadelphia and New York. Four of those charged are current Penn State students. Nine are alumni. The 14th defendant is the father of a student. He's accused of trying to conceal evidence and obstruct the investigation. Penn State has since suspended Delta Upsilon while it investigates the frat and said Sigma Chi is not recognized by the university and operates outside of its supervision. There's more on this story at foxnews.com or subscribe to the Fox True Crime Podcast. I'm Gianna Gelosi with your Fox True Crime Minute.
5: I'm Ashley Dvorkin with a Fox Movie Profile. A modern rom-com with a twist on the classic Meet Cute leads what's new in theaters. Monica Barbaro and Callum Turner star in the romantic comedy One Night Only, set in an alternate reality where a mandate states single people are only allowed to have sex one night a year. The two play strangers in New York City whose paths cross on this unromantic of all evenings in a will-they-or-won't-they full of surprises. The comedic chaos courtesy of Broken Lizard returns in Super Troopers 3, with the group taking on a drug ring as well as Thorny's schemes to break up Farva's engagement to his sister. Writer, director, and star Eli Roth unleashes the unrated, gore-filled horror flick Ice Cream Man. On streaming, there's Netflix's sci-fi thriller The Last House with Greta Lee and Wagner Moura. Ted Lasso, Rebecca Keighley, and team are back on Apple TV with season 4. Ryan Murphy's The Shards is on FX and Hulu based on the best-selling novel. Ashley Dvorkin, Fox News.
6: Saving you money, I'm Hillary Barsky. Fidelity Investments releasing its annual estimate of retiree health care costs, which showed a 7.5% increase from a year ago. The report estimates that a 65-year-old who retires in 2026 can expect to spend on average over $185,000 on health care and medical expenses throughout their retirement. Saving for health care requires a calculated approach, some things you might consider using a health savings account. An HSA is one of the most powerful tools for retirement medical expenses because it offers a triple tax advantage, unlike a flexible spending account. HSA funds roll over from year to year, and once you reach age 65, you can withdraw medical expenses penalty-free for any purpose. Many pre-retirees mistakenly believe that Medicare is entirely free and covers all health expenses, and that is not the case, so you need to be aware of those costs. Saving you money, Hillary Barsky, Fox News.

0: From his mouth to your ears, it's Brian Kilmeade.
1: Yeah, I mean, it's the midterm elections are so intriguing, but you know what matters a lot? Even though the president has come out a few times and said, you know what, I'm not that concerned about the midterms, I'm looking big picture for the country. If he wasn't concerned about the midterms, before Labor Day, he's visiting Texas, and evidently he's going to do 30 visits, 30 cities in 30 days, or 30 states in 30 days, in order to shore up what he hopes is the Senate and hold on to the House. Is that possible to buck history? How are the American people feeling about it? We always hear that finding pocketbook issues are the big issues. Dr. Todd Rose has done the research. He's co-founder and CEO of the think tank Populous. He was a professor at Harvard Graduate School of Education. So, Todd Rose, welcome back. Let me your thoughts. What's the psyche of the American people right now? How do they feel? How are they feeling about the economy?
2: Well, people are really frustrated. And as you know, we don't do polling. We do this private opinion research. So we get at what people really truly think, not just what they think is okay to say out loud. And what we find is an overwhelming amount of resentment. It's like something's not right. Things don't feel fair. And they want some solutions. And, you know, we got interested right now in this because of the seeming rise of socialism and these DSA candidates that are winning primaries. And so our newest research, we wanted to dig in and just be like, what's going on there? And try to better understand what that might mean for the country.
1: And you believe that the support for capitalism is cratering?
2: So it's interesting. We looked at capitalism and socialism and these things, and it turns out that we're really overstating our support for capitalism right now. Everybody is. And that's a little troubling to me, given how important that is to our prosperity. For example, publicly, 46% of Americans say they have a favorable view of capitalism. In private, it's only 34%. And what makes it even worse is even when you just look at Republicans, right, who you would think could be the strongest supporters, 68% publicly say, yeah, I like capitalism. It's only 46% in private. And so we get a little nervous about that. I will tell you, though, Brian, the thing I'm a little more concerned about is this rise of DSA and our willingness to vote for them. And if you don't mind, I'd love to jump into that.
1: Oh, absolutely. Let's do it. I mean, number one, I don't get it. And number 32, if you told me that this is what they're running on, and you just said, Brian, here, therefore, get rid of the border, no prisons, got to get rid of the Senate, eventually reconfigure the presidency and the Supreme Court. I go, okay. And by the way, get rid of the Defense Department. So if you told me that, I go, yeah, they're going to get maybe 1% of the vote. Why are they resonating?
2: And here's what's so interesting. So we looked at people's willingness to vote for a DSA candidate, right? Just would you consider it? Turns out 42% of the country says yes to that in private. When you look just at Democrats, right? Because people say, well, maybe this is just a fringe thing. It's not. Publicly, 2/3 of Democrats say they would vote for him. In private, it's even more. 83% of Democrats would vote for a DSA candidate. And it's what's interesting about that is I said, okay, you see 1/3 of independents would. And so we were like, okay, what's behind that? Is it that they actually want socialism? Because as you just pointed out, the DSA is not, they're not shy about saying what they're really for, right? They want to seize the means of production. They want to do these things. Okay. It turns out that when we ask though, okay, well, do you think America would be better as a socialist country? If you want to vote for these people, well, this is where it falls apart, right? Only 11% of Americans in private actually think we should be socialist. So 9 out of 10 people don't really want this. What I really thought was interesting is all the narrative is like, well, the young kids, the young Gen Z, oh, they're all socialists. Not true. While 1/3 of them publicly say they want to be socialist, it's only 14% in private. So what we're seeing here, what we're putting together is people are frustrated. The DSA is making it sound like we want socialism, right? That's good for them. We don't. But we are frustrated. And I think people are saying, look, I'll vote for someone who will try to address this, even if it might be a really awful choice in the end. So when we look at this, we think, look, we've got to take this seriously. We could end up in a socialist, sorry-oriented society, not because people wanted it, but because we're so frustrated that we were willing to vote for whoever.
1: You know, during the Cold War, they would try to sell that they have a better system. But please point to a socialist system that's working. We're watching Cuba fall apart, Nicaragua fall apart, Central and South America, these socialist countries, going back to a more democratic possibility and a leader. Tell me that you envy Russia's system. tell me anything about, even you look at the Nordic countries that Bernie Sanders used to love to compare it to, they're getting more and more free market entities back in. Then you look at socialist medicine, UK and Canada. I used to get that all the time. But then if you talk to any Brit or any Canadian, nobody's happy with that.
2: Yeah, it doesn't work. This is the thing. This is a system that has been tried. It does, not only does it not work, it causes more misery, suffering, and desperation.

0: question than just about anything. And I think what's interesting is, I'll tell you, we have some more data coming out shortly, but I'll just tell you this here. It's funny, we asked them, well, what do you think socialism means? And it turns out they don't know what it means, right? So 2/3 of Democrats privately believe it just means more welfare, not seizing the means of production. And I want to point them to the DSA platform to show you, like, this is not what it's about, right? And so I look at this and I say, look, there's urgency. People would vote for these candidates. The good news is it's not because they're ideologically aligned to it. They don't want socialism. But there is something wrong, and we need, capitalism isn't working for enough of us, and we've got to be laser focused on acknowledging that and actually making it better for people,
1: right?
0: Not by going socialist.
1: And I've always said this, Scott Bessent was doing our show for about 2 years before he was Treasury Secretary. And I knew he was really rich, and he worked for George Soros for a while when George Soros was more of an investor and less of a political activist. And he was just talking about how he came from, you know, he watched his dad lose everything and then battle all the way back. And he had a job since he was 11 years old, and now he's clearly a billionaire. And I said, why would you want this job? He said, because I'm really concerned about income inequality. He goes, yep. It's really spreading, and I want to see if I could try to fix it. So is that somehow the frustration you're hearing about?
0: It is. And what's funny is in our data, Americans don't resent wealthy people, despite what Democrats keep saying, and Democratic socialists say. They think billionaires that earned it honestly deserve it. That's not that. It's that they have this sneaking suspicion that the game is rigged against them and their children, and they don't even have the opportunity to earn their own success. But when we start making progress, I'll give you a good example. We can turn this around. We've been tracking this unfairness and resentment for 5 years. It's been in the dumpster for a while. Upwards of 8 out of 10 Americans think society is unfair. When you saw the administration start to go against DEI, so to dismantle these things, that has already led to a double-digit increase in perceived fairness, including amongst Democrats. So despite, ignore the media narrative, stuff like that, get back to brass tacks. As Americans, we don't want other people's money. We want a chance to earn our own success, and we just want a fair shot. When policies are happening that we believe lead to that, we start to feel better about society. When that's not happening, we get really resentful and we start lashing out and being willing to make really dumb decisions like voting for Democratic socialists.
1: Yeah, I guess so. The one thing I heard too is capitalism is not a popular word, but free markets are. If you tell people free markets, opportunity, they begin to understand. But also, exactly. I'm just overall surprised. Like there are very few things surprise me. Number one, I was caught by surprise by the data center's backlash that can't be fixed. Yeah, if you build it irresponsibly and there's a loud hum and you use the power and up everyone's utility bills, they're going to be mad. Got it.
0: Right.
1: But people now pushing back on AI as a concept and pushing back on data centers as a program, that to me, when they were booing commencement addresses, it mentioned AI. Wow.
0: And I see this as a couple of things, and you'll see some interesting, brought this up. You'll see some more data come out from us in the next week or two around this exact topic, but I'll give you a sneak peek. It is true that people are worried. The AI data centers, we also know from some of our other work that China has been directly infusing propaganda against AI centers into social media, targeting particularly young people. We know that as a matter of fact, because it's a really phenomenal way to slow us down and curb our lead in the AI race. Now, that doesn't mean, as you said earlier, look, there are some problems. We got to be careful. We got to do this right. But AI data centers are actually pretty darn good job creators, and they're pretty good for communities when they're done right. But if we keep allowing this kind of manipulation and distorting what we think we all believe as Americans, bad things are going to happen. But the good news is, in private, we're still Americans, right? We still believe in meritocracy. We still want the American dream. We still want the basics of what you might already believe. It's just we don't think other people agree with us right now, and it's a problem.
1: Wow, so interesting. So that was one of the biggest issues. So you covered a lot of it. So if the elections were held today, you were considering for a Democratic socialist. You said 42% of the general public privately say they would, as opposed to 83% of Democrats. Wow. So it is
0: not a fringe thing in the Democratic Party. That's where the energy is, right? This is a problem. And 1/3 of independents would consider it. Now, again, what I just say is this isn't because

0: outside of the Democratic Party, it's not because it's ideological. It's because they don't feel like people are addressing the real roots of unfairness and they're willing to try anything. So let's not get to that place, right? Let's, you know, I think the president's done a decent job speaking to that. And we need to double down on it. People just want a chance to earn their own success, and they don't think they live in that society right now.
1: Wow. Dr. Todd Rose, co-founder and CEO of Populous, thanks so much. I got to have you back on the data centers AI stuff too.
0: Absolutely. All right. Good to see you.
1: Go get him. Thanks, Todd. Back in a moment.
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3: 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You're a personal astrophysicist.
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0: Saturday, it's baseball night in America on Fox. And this week, historic rivals make their push for the playoffs. It's the Red Sox. It's the Yankees. 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
16: Saving you money, I'm Hillary Barsky. Fidelity Investments releasing its annual estimate of retiree health care costs, which showed a 7.5% increase from a year ago. The report estimates that a 65-year-old who retires in 2026 can expect to spend on average over $185,000 on health care and medical expenses throughout

their retirement. Saving for healthcare requires a calculated approach, some things you might consider using a health savings account. An HSA is one of the most powerful tools for retirement medical expenses because it offers a triple tax advantage, unlike a flexible spending account. HSA funds roll over from year to year, and once you reach age 65, you can withdraw medical expenses penalty-free for any purpose. Many pre-retirees mistakenly believe that Medicare is entirely free and covers all health expenses, and that is not the case, so you need to be aware of those costs. Saving you money, Hillary Barsky, Fox News.

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1: I'll tell you right now, if people keep saying that Russia's winning day or night, they never got to Kyiv, they never got to Kharkiv, they never crossed the Dnieper River. They've got some real problems going on right now. Right? And their loss ratio is absolutely astounding. When you lose between 1.2 and 1.5 million soldiers, that's astronomical, considering they left Afghanistan, the Soviet Union, after losing only 18,000. So if I'm a betting guy and playing the poly market, my bet's on Ukraine, not on Russia.
2: So that is General Kellogg, Lieutenant General Kellogg, and he's just going back and forth. He was there as a contractor when Joe Biden was president. He's there now. He was a key advisor. They weren't listening to him. So he eventually kind of backed out. But he's still on the ground, knows what's going on, and he knows for a fact that Russia's not winning. So the president of the United States was slow to understand that, and Vladimir Putin maybe still doesn't understand it. But what they want to do is create a hellish winter for the Ukrainians and try to shut off their power again. We'll see. Looks like this is the year they have to absorb. They're going to have their own problems because, according to last time I saw, the Ukrainians have blown up 25 refineries. I think they only got 33 in their country. So you're going to tell me that they are refining oil and gas like they were used to? Absolutely not. Plus, I hope the president signs in more secondary sanctions. A quick note before I talk a little bit more about the Russian situation. Coming up on One Nation Sunday at 10 p.m., we got a fantastic show for you. I'm going to talk about that Meta trial and what it means. Is this the tobacco moment when people finally had to admit, tobacco companies, Philip Morris, finally had to go out and admit it is addictive. We did it on purpose. And thankfully, smoking has never been the same. Is this that moment, that Meta deal, when they have to write a $16 billion check, even though they didn't have to admit they were wrong when it comes to social media? Dr. Drew Pinsky, all about addiction. He's an expert there, psychologist. He's going to be with us too. Mark Wayne Mullen's had a heck of a month, especially at Homeland Security. They've had all these sweeps, and they're picking up more illegal immigrants than ever before. They set an all-time record, as well as crime going down. This is a direct link. And what about that claim that Abu Sayyed came out and said that ICE has got to stop? The INS was a lot better. There is no difference. And the INS doesn't go around shooting people in the face like he claims. Mark Wayne Mullen will answer on that. We're also going to talk about to Michelle Tafoya. She's going to give the Republicans the best shot in 25 years of actually winning, a Republican winning a Senate seat in that left-wing area of Minneapolis, Minnesota. Minneapolis will be a tough city to win over, but not the state. See if she can do it. And then we're going to have Drew Rosenhaus. I don't know if you guys saw what happened this week, but something unbelievable. We had a player, tight end, go put himself up for the draft, played 4 years of college, put himself up for the draft, and got cut by the Eagles, picked up by the Browns, and cut by the Browns. When he let the Browns know, listen, if you're going to cut me, do it now, because I'll go back to college. I'm not kidding. You go to an NFL training camp and he'll go back to college. The agent for that player, Drew Rosenhaus, since that time, SEC and other Big 12 conferences and some others have said, we will not accept players coming back to school if they've been in an NFL training camp. So where is this going? I mean, we have eighth graders being recruited. Do they have agents? They should. Because you're talking about multi-million dollar paydays in college and they're not guaranteed a shot in the pros. And now you have all these players playing till they're 25 years old because they can play in college and make it.

0: ton of money. Is anyone getting an education now? Drew Rosenhaus, one of the most successful sports agents in the world, focused on football. He's going to be with us. And tell me about what how it's changed. It used to be, you know, you can't even approach a player in college at a certain time, only at a certain moment. If you do it early, if you're caught paying that person early in order for you to represent them while still in school, you could get suspended. That player can lose eligibility. You're starred forever. Now, how can you not have an agent if you even have a shot at playing in the pros, and if you want to have an agent in order to maximize your income, knowing that you're not going to go much further than college. So Drew Rosenhaus is going to be with us. That's going to be Sunday at 10 o'clock. So that's going to be really good. Back to Russia, what I was saying is it's fascinating to see John Radcliffe on the ground. He went to Latvia, then he went to Russia. He met with a Russian official. He didn't meet with Vladimir Putin. Two things I heard that he was saying that he said and I've not been pushed back on. Number one, he wanted Russia to know how bad they're doing. And does Vladimir Putin know how bad he's doing? Number two, don't touch any of these NATO nations. I want to make it crystal clear. The problems we have with NATO does not mean we will not defend a NATO nation. We know you're playing games in Moldova. We know you're playing games in the Baltics. We know you've been breached the borders of Romania. It better knock it off. Here's more from General Kellogg. He talked about what's happening in Ukraine right now. Cut 30.
1: Ukraine is open for business. I talked with the American Chamber of Commerce inside Ukraine. Their infrastructure is really strong. They've got an incredible defense base and an information technology base. We know that their agrarian side of the house is strong. They've got precious metals as well. It's going as well as can be in a war zone. It's going a lot better than Iran's right now.
0: Yeah. Look, Ukraine has been hollowed out, no doubt about it. A lot of their people have left. They're soldiers. They can't replenish like the Russians can. But for the Russians to come to the front line, if you get a gun and a uniform and go to the front line, do you know how long you're expected to live? 35 minutes. That's because Ukraine's a heck of an army, plus they've got a very innovative population, the ones that are left. I believe at their peak, they had 45 million, taking on a country of, 350 million with a huge landmass like that, which is almost impossible to guard. To me, that is absolutely incredible. Hey, United States is coming out in a few months, couple of months, October 13th. Make sure you pre-order now. The Six Crucial Moments That Forged the American Miracle. I think you'll love it, especially on year 250 of America. And we got a tour going on. I want to see you in Jacksonville and Clearwater.
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14: 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Simpson with a gun to his head.
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18: If you get someone over here now to 325 Gretna Green, he's back. 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
18: 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I think you know his record.
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5: She's waiting, like everyone else, on Lisa Brady, Fox News. The Massachusetts woman charged with killing her three young children, awaiting a jury's decision at her murder trial. Defense attorney Kevin Reddington telling reporters,
6: she's nervous. Like I've said before, she's very just sad, scared. She's the same she's been forever. Since this incident.
5: The defense argues Lindsay Clancy was suffering from postpartum psychosis and is not criminally responsible. Day two of deliberations began nearly 3 hours ago. Fox's Nate Foy at the courthouse in Plymouth.
7: They just sent their first note to the judge, and according to defense attorney Kevin Reddington, what they wanted to see were those two bottles of pills and the knife that allegedly were used in Lindsay Clancy's suicide attempt.
5: Clancy ultimately jumping out of a second floor window. The Fed chair says the U.S. economy has been resilient, but that inflation is still running too high.
9: So the Fed's predominant focus right now should be on prices.
5: Kevin Warsh at a conference in Wyoming signaling an interest rate hike may be needed. President Trump says he'll let U.S. ranchers process their own beef, facing backlash over imports and meat prices.
19: Vowing to break what he calls a monopoly of just four big meat processors in the U.S., President Trump says he is authorizing legal documents to allow farmers and ranchers to process their own food. It's the latest policy aimed at the beef industry this week. President Trump signed an executive order allowing additional ground beef to be imported to the U.S. tariff-free. That was met with opposition and criticism from the U.S. cattle industry. In a social media post, the president says ranchers and farmers have always been a number one priority.
5: Fox's Jared Halpern at the White House. It's not clear how quickly new meatpacking facilities could open. The president's in cattle country, Texas, set to award the Congressional Space Medal of Honor to the Artemis II crew. 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
5: Two people involved in an extensive drug running operation in South Carolina are sentenced.
23: Back in 2021, three people were arrested in Greenville after $250,000 worth of methamphetamine was seized from two vehicles in a drug ring bust. This week, Tina Faust was sentenced to 15 years and Chris Bridwell to 10 for their roles in the operation. At that time, nearly 4 pounds of meth was recovered. The commander of the Greenville County Drug Enforcement Unit had said the arrest came after investigation centered on a drug corridor between Atlanta and Greenville, adding that Mexican cartels had set up a base of operation using the corridor. He called it the cannonball run of drug trafficking. Jessica Rosenthal, Fox News.
5: Just what Nepal does not need after catastrophic flooding, heavy rain in the forecast.
24: Some of these are indicating anywhere from another 8 to 12 inches. It will be isolated in nature, but all of that has to funnel down into those same streams. I'm afraid flooding could be a big concern as folks continue to try to clean up here in the coming days.
5: Fox meteorologist Adam Klotz, the flooding along China's border with Nepal already blamed for more than 500 deaths, with hundreds more missing. The Ebola outbreak in eastern Congo spreads to two new health zones.
25: The death rate in those new zones is much higher than the overall rate of 48%, says Congo's Ministry of Health, blaming in part delayed response efforts. This in a province that shares borders with Rwanda to the southeast and Uganda to the northeast. The outbreak is spreading at an unprecedented speed, fueled by safety issues for healthcare workers trying to reach infected communities, infected people traveling throughout the country, and a health worker strike.
5: Fox's CJ Papa. The World Health Organization says the current outbreak in Congo is out of control and on track to surpass a record outbreak from a decade ago that killed more than 11,000 people. Stocks have been rising after the Fed chair's speech. Now they're turning mixed, though. The Dow's up 95, the S&P and the NASDAQ in the red. I'm Lisa Brady, Fox News.
26: My book club president says reading is, quote, not a competition. Well, I finished the book in one night anyway, so I win, Patty. I also got $365 in bonus bets just for betting $10 when I signed up for Bet365. No cliffhangers here, Patty. 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Bet365.
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0: can't hate Friday. Looking forward to the weekend. We've lined up a great show for you here today. Taylor Riggs, one of my favorite people on the planet from the Fox Business Network, joins us later in the show, as does Chanley Painter. She is the Fox News legal correspondent. She'll be here to talk about the Lindsey Clancy case, and we're sitting here awaiting a verdict in Massachusetts in that trial where she stands accused of killing her three children. That verdict could come during the show today. We're monitoring the courthouse in Plymouth, and you'll know when we know. Meanwhile, socialists keep winning elections. At the start of primary season, we all looked at the decisive victory of avowed and proud socialist Zohran Kamimamdani, as he's come to be called, as he was elected mayor of New York. Then came Democratic primary victories for Mamdani-backed Claire Valdez and Daria Lisa Chevalier of New York, both openly socialist. And we all said, well, okay, but that's New York. Then Chris Rabb won the Democratic primary for Congress in Pennsylvania's 3rd District. And we said, okay, but hell, that's Philadelphia. That's deep blue. You know, the Dems have gone crazy. It's a deep blue state. Don't worry about it. Then Malat Quiros won her primary in Colorado's 1st District. We all said, yeah, but that's Colorado. They're all high on weed. It's Colorado. Then we had Janice Lewis, George, in Washington, D.C., and we all said, well, hell, it's D.C. But then Angie Nixon won the Democratic Senate primary in Florida, and we said, whoa, say what, Florida? Where a whole lot of folks who fled socialist hellhole Cuba fled Florida? And then 3 days ago, just this week, Jasmine Thomas won, running as a socialist in the Democratic primary in Oklahoma. She wants to fill the Senate seat once held by Mark Wayne Mullen, who Trump drafted to be the Homeland Security chief. And I'm saying, are you kidding me? A socialist won a primary in Oklahoma? It's Oklahoma, for crying out loud. It's the WAGs call it Texas's largest county. Trump carried Oklahoma by, what, 34 points in 2024. So let's just say it. Socialism is an ascendant political force. It's on the march in places other than deep blue states like New York. Like capri pants and peasant blouses, socialism is coming back into style. Here's Speaker Mike Johnson on socialism, cut two.
1: We're in an all-out cataclysmic battle to save the republic, okay? You might have noticed the communists are coming for the country, okay? They're taking over the Democrat Party. I'm sad to tell you this is not our father's Democrat Party. It doesn't exist anymore. When I grew up in Louisiana, I scarcely knew a Republican. They were all Democrats, Blue Dog Democrats. But you know what? They love God and country and faith and family and the principles of the country. That party doesn't exist anymore, okay? The money, the energy, the excitement, the grassroots is on the side of the insurgent left in the Democrat Party. And they do not stand for anything that South Texas stands for.
0: Yeah, there he was speaking in Laredo, Texas earlier this week. And that sets up our discussion here in the monologue. Nowhere was socialism tried for longer or on a larger scale than in the Soviet Union. For those of us who came of age when the Soviet Union held much of post-war Europe captive and who later watched that empire collapse under the weight of its own failures, it is a little surprising and a little jarring to see socialism rapidly gaining influence to the point of perhaps even taking over the Democratic Party. We thought socialism as a concept was dead. Try as they did, the propaganda-obsessed leaders of the Soviet Union could not hide their problems, nor could they succeed in making their population look prosperous and happy in the eyes of the world. We could all see it. And as a result, Democrats and Republicans in America, as the speaker just said, largely agreed on the basic things, among them being that the Soviet Union and its puppet states were de facto prisons. And because of that, you know, shared awareness that we all had, because we all saw the misery endured by the Soviet people and Eastern Europeans, everybody, Democrats and Republicans, were pretty much on the same page about socialism during my coming of political age. But that common understanding of socialism has faded as generations born after the Soviet Union's collapse have themselves come of age. And, you know, here's the thing. Socialism is seductive. It sounds good, particularly to the young.

and the idealistic because it springs from legitimate, genuine moral concerns about poverty, about insecurity, about the fear, sometimes justified, that the powerful are exploiting the weak. Socialism offers an emotionally satisfying explanation. Suffering is caused by an unjust system. The young and the naive look at an Elon Musk, for example, and then they look at a black single mother barely getting by, and they decide that Elon Musk shouldn't be a trillionaire if that mother's having trouble paying the rent. Socialism then offers an equally satisfying promise. Take a big chunk of Elon Musk's wealth, say like most of it, because why on earth does anyone need to be a trillionaire? You take that, place that economic power in public hands, and use it for the common good, including helping that black single mother. And that promise is vivid. It sounds wonderful. But the horrendous costs, including the distorted incentives that kill off the mechanisms by which anyone, including Elon Musk, can become wealthy, the concentrated authority that invites and essentially guarantees government oppression, the inevitable corruption, the Soviet Union was massively corrupt, and of course the diminished freedom, all those things, they're not immediately apparent, but they're there. Those forces are there, and they soon assert themselves. You know, economic power is political power. When it's concentrated in the hands of a select few, those who resist, those who don't like the coercion, those that don't like the curtailment of their individual liberty, if they dare speak out, they get treated as enemies. Don't believe me? Just ask the estimated 3 to 9 million people killed for political reasons during the time of the Soviet Union. You know, when government imposes a top-down, single economic plan on millions of people, oppression and the curtailment of individual freedom become inevitable. Now, the challenge lies in explaining this to those whose understanding of socialism is absent. They were never taught about it. They never saw it in the real world the way people my age, a bit younger and certainly older, saw it with the Soviet Union. They're seduced by socialism's surface attractiveness. It looks good. It sounds good. They are ignorant of its real-world application. Therefore, we have to inform. We have to educate. Education has to proceed, and it has to do so on two fronts. The first is to explain socialism's failures and dangers. We were taught in school when I was a kid what was happening in the Soviet Union, how if you were there and you didn't like it, you couldn't leave, how the Soviet Union took over East Germany and wouldn't let people leave, how they took over Eastern Europe and wouldn't let people leave, how they curtailed individual liberty, how they monitored what you said and would put you in prison if you said something that the government didn't like. We all knew about that. And the reason that they did that is because the only way you can have a top-down economy is to control everything. You can't stand dissent. You can't have what we have in America, which is to be able to do like what we do on this radio show, stand up and say when we think the government is wrong. You can't do that in a top-down government and a top-down economy. So one of the things we have to do is we have to explain that that really happened, that people really got killed for what they dared to say during the time of the Soviet Union and then later in communist China. You know, we have to explain that. The other thing that we have to do, and it's probably an overlooked imperative, is we have to explain in a way that it lands just how extraordinary modern prosperity really is and how it is made possible. You know, for most of history, poverty was the default. It is the default state of mankind. We're all born naked and penniless. You know, the ordinary condition of mankind is to be impoverished. Most people, for most of history, had trouble on a daily basis getting enough to eat. Most people were vulnerable to disease. They had to do dangerous work. They were vulnerable to the forces of nature. They didn't have adequate shelter against severe weather. And they were, of course, vulnerable to the whims of despotic rulers. The strong overcame the weak. You know, our heated and air-conditioned homes, our abundant food to the point that we're all overweight, the modern medicine, and the everyday conveniences that Americans now take for granted are, historically speaking, new and unique. And none of that happened on its own. None of it happened automatically. It all
emerged

0: Because of government constrained by law, the enshrinement of private property rights in law, the expansion of individual liberty as set forth in our Constitution, that freedom unleashed countless acts of enterprise and cooperation coordinated not by a central authority, but by individuals pursuing their own self-interest. The United States led the way. The result was not perfect equality. That'll never happen. But it was something unprecedented. Broad prosperity, prosperity widely dispersed, that lifted ordinary people from the misery once endured by nearly everybody. And because younger generations, including the pasty white college grads from affluent homes, whose comfortable upbringings afford them their idealistic ideas about socialism, because they inherited that prosperity, they easily imagine it's all natural, it's all permanent, it's self-perpetuating, and it is exactly none of those things. And a society that forgets where prosperity comes from may blithely dismantle its foundations while assuming that the prosperity itself will stick around. And let me just boil this down, make it much more simple. It's a fact of human nature, when the fruits of Charlie's hard work are confiscated for the benefit of Joe, Charlie says to hell with it and quits working so hard, and Joe says to hell with it, I don't have to work at all. And that's why socialism's promises have never panned out. But make no mistake, some of these guys and gals I mentioned at the top of this segment are going to wind up in Congress, and the Republican Party is doing a terrible job of providing a convincing counterargument. We're going to talk about that today, and I want to talk about it with you, because when I fill in for Jimmy, I love taking your calls. We have lots of time for your calls today on the show. So put this number in your phone, 888-788-9910. What were you taught about socialism? Have you debated someone who believes in it? How'd that go? 888-788-9910. Also things to talk about. Where are you on with respect to Lindsey Clancy? She killed her three children. That's not in dispute. Should she go to prison for the rest of her life? Or was she suffering so badly that she shouldn't be held criminally responsible? The prosecution and the defense have both made good arguments. What do you think? 888-788-9910. And also, just one other thing to throw in the pot we can talk about. Today marks to the day 6 months since the war in Iran started, since President Trump launched the war in Iran. He sold it at the outset. It's going to be quick and easy, just a few weeks. It'll all be done. Iran will be eliminated as a threat. We'll go happily along. We're 6 months in with no end in sight. What do you think? Should he have done it? Could he have waited until after the midterm so it wouldn't be a cloud over retaining the control of the Congress? What do you think about that? Take your calls on any of that, because I love talking to you guys. 888-788-9910. It's Paul Gleiser sending in for Jimmy Fallon, and this is Fox Across America.
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20: 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Again, an assassin has struck down a man who wanted only peace and nonviolence. Dr. Martin Luther King Jr. is dead.
21: The doctor's now on the scene. Kennedy is lying in a pool of blood.
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22: This is House Call for Health. Today we're talking about dengue fever, not because of a specific outbreak, but to highlight the risk. The Mayo Clinic describes it as an illness from mosquito bites, most often found in tropical and subtropical areas of the world, like the Caribbean, Latin and South America, Southeast Asia, and the Pacific Islands. And while it's more common in those areas, there are cases in Europe and the United States. With a mild case, you might get a fever and flu-like symptoms, including headache, muscle or joint pain, upset stomach, vomiting, swollen glands, and a rash. But a worse version, called dengue hemorrhagic fever, can cause a sudden drop in blood pressure, bleeding, and even death. You can get a vaccine for it. It's two shots a few months apart. But the World Health Organization says the vaccine alone won't lower the number of cases where it's most common, suggesting people also need to prevent mosquito bites and manage mosquito populations. For more health news, go to foxnewshealth.com. House Call for Health. I'm Lisa Brady, Fox News.
23: I'm Ashley Dvorkin with a Fox Movie Profile. Anne Hathaway and Ewan McGregor star in The End of Oak Street, about a cosmic event transporting a suburban street to a mysterious, dangerous place. The canine crew in Paw Patrol, the Dino Movie, find themselves on an island trying to save their dinosaur friend's home. The historical drama The Brink of War is based on the 1986 Iceland summit, with President Ronald Reagan racing for a nuclear weapons deal with Soviet leader Mikhail Gorbachev. Stoner comedy The Wrong Girls, with Kristen Stewart, Alia Shawkat, and Lakeith Stanfield, is about best friends caught in mistaken identity chaos. Matthew McConaughey leads the rivals of Amziah King as a bluegrass musician and Oklahoma honeymaker, taking on those trying to destroy his business. On streaming, Disney Plus adds Camp Rock 3, with the Jonas Brothers, aka Connect 3, seeking a new opening act. Ashley Dvorkin, Fox News.

0: Paul Glasser for Jimmy, 888-788-9910. Love taking your calls, so why wait? Let's get it going. Joe in Tampa, you're the leadoff caller today on this Friday. What's on your mind?
1: Hey, nice to talk with you. Hey, I believe, here's what I don't get. Why are we so afraid of what I think

0: is the actual only solution with Iran, and that's going to be regime change. I mean, he keeps saying they want to make a deal, they want to make a deal. Who cares? They're not trustworthy people. This is going to go on forever.
1: Yeah, no, I don't think we're afraid of regime change. I think we're afraid of the means by which that would have to be accomplished, and the way that would be accomplished, it would be to just have a massive, horrible, negative impact on 93 million people. These guys are so fanatic, we would have to bring down the hammers of hell to the point we would leave 93 million people unable to eat.
0: Those people are in danger now. As soon as we back off, those people are going to be in danger from the same thing, except from their own government.
1: That's all true. But the fanatics are well insulated. The guys that are actually running the country are well protected. And you know, the only way we can bring them down is to just obliterate the nation, which I don't think Trump wants to do.
0: No, I mean, I understand that, but I don't think there's any other solution, because there's no deals that you're ever going to trust. We're going to be having this conversation again in 2 years and 4 years and 6 years.
1: Yeah, I understand. I think the strategy is to bring about economic collapse, which would be the same thing. It just takes longer and bring about a complete, total collapse of the Iranian economy. I mean, just a total breakdown of business and commerce and just being able to function. And
0: wouldn't that hurt the population just as bad?
1: Yeah, but without the bloodshed. And that's,
0: I guess,
1: you know, without the massive bloodshed. And
0: my other take on the socialism, I wish the people who do the advertising for the Republican Party and for candidates would simply just use these idiots' words against them.
1: Well,
0: with a caption that says, "Is this what you really want?"
1: That's exactly. I mean, the ads produce themselves if they'll do it, and you know, if they'll do it. The Republican Party. I've voted Republican my entire voting life because because I don't believe what Democrats believe. I sure as hell don't believe what they believe now. But, you know, I'm nevertheless been frustrated by my own party for nearly forever by, you know, how they can't seem to really do what the Democrats do, which is hammer home a message that really lands, and they just don't fight as hard.
0: These people that are rising to prominence with the socialism have one thing in common. They have big mouths. They talk fast, and they have big mouths. And that seems to enamor anybody who has no clue about what actually socialism is all about. Is a system for the lazy.
1: It's a system for a select few to gain an enormous amount of power over the many. And that's really what goes on with socialism. The people who really, really want to become leaders in the socialistic movement, what they're seeking is an enormous amount of power. You know, the leaders of the Soviet Union lived incredibly opulent, comfortable lives. It was the people out trying to get enough to eat every day that suffered. Hey, Joe, we could go on all day. Appreciate your call. 888-788-9910. Listen, the floor is yours today, folks. We got a lot of time for your calls. It's Friday. Let's air it out. The war, Lindsey Clancy, socialism, let's talk about it all. Paul Gleiser in for Jimmy Failla here on Fox Across America. There's more on the way. Don't go away.
2: Fox News, I'm CJ Papa. The jury in the Lindsey Clancy murder trial is deliberating. Defense attorney Kevin Reddington describes his client.
3: She's very just sad, scared. She's the same she's been forever.
4: They just sent their first note to the judge, and according to defense attorney Kevin Reddington, what they wanted to see were those two bottles of pills and the knife that allegedly were used in Lindsey Clancy's suicide attempt.
2: Fox's Nate Foy at the courthouse. Clancy is on trial for killing her three little children, trying to find survivors after the flood disaster in Nepal.
5: A tourism ministry source told Reuters that 117 tourists have been rescued as of this morning, including two Americans.
2: Fox's Stephanie Bennett, hundreds are dead, nearly 2,000. 1,000 are missing, including dozens of Americans. 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
25: Saving you money, I'm Hillary Barsky. Fidelity Investments releasing its annual estimate of retiree health care costs, which showed a 7.5% increase from a year ago. The report estimates that a 65-year-old who retires in 2026 can expect to spend on average over $185,000 on health care and medical expenses throughout their retirement. Saving for health care requires a calculated approach, some things you might consider using a health savings account. An HSA is one of the most powerful tools for retirement medical expenses because it offers a triple tax advantage, unlike a flexible spending account. HSA funds roll over from year to year, and once you reach age 65, you can withdraw medical expenses penalty-free for any purpose. Many pre-retirees mistakenly believe that Medicare is entirely free and covers all health expenses, and that is not the case, so you need to be aware of those costs. Saving you money, Hillary Barsky, Fox News.

For those of you who cut your teeth in talk radio listening to the great, irreplaceable Rush Limbaugh, you might remember Open Line Friday. We kind of have that here today with Paul Gleiser sitting in for Jimmy Failla. What's on your mind about socialism, the rise in the Democratic Party, and the fact that the party seems to be going that way at blistering speed? Lindsey Clancy trial. Should this woman who killed her three children go away for the rest of her life? Or should she be given a break because she was suffering so badly from postpartum depression? What do you think the jury's going to do? What do you think the jury should do? The war in Iran, 6 months old today. President Trump told us it would be over quickly. It's not over quickly. I predicted back in March, I wrote a column at youtellmetexas.com, and I said it's not going to be over quickly. I was a skeptic of that proposition. Turns out I was right. I also said somewhere in that column or in a subsequent column that wars kill presidencies. I hope that doesn't happen in this case, but I'm worried that it might. Your thoughts on that?

0: Dan, really anything else that's on your mind, let's just do an open line Friday here on Fox Across America. We have the time today, 888-788-9910. Back to the phones. Michael, Pendleton, Oregon, you're next on Fox Across America.
1: Paul, great to talk to you again. Greetings from Pendleton, Oregon, the Roundup City. We're having our great roundup in a couple weeks.
0: What is the great roundup? What are you rounding up?
1: I'm proud to say we've been voted the top outdoor rodeo in America several times. It is a week-long a rodeo, and we have a play about the Old West in the evening called Happy Canyon, how the West was settled. I work down there part-time at the Roundup Grounds at the concessions, and I get to meet some of the great cowboys. A lot of them are from Oklahoma and Texas. Great guys, and I really enjoy meeting the tourists we get from around the United States, some from foreign countries, and that led me to why I know you're getting a lot of calls today, Paul, but I want to call when Jimmy's there, too. I feel very bad I didn't call the other day when Lincoln was on and his whole family. Lincoln is an outstanding young man.
0: Yes, he is. You should meet him in person. He's a hell of a kid. He really is.
1: He is. He is, Paul.
0: Lincoln, Jimmy and Jenny have done a fabulous job raising a great young man, and I wish him the very best in college.
1: And he is an inspiration to me, Jimmy, that he was my mom is from New York City, and my dad is from Oregon. He met her during World War II. He was stationed in New York City area. And Jimmy being a taxi driver is tough enough, but in New York City – and how he raised himself up, to me, what my point was calling today, Paul, was the opportunity we have in America to be anything you have, you set your goals to be as far as your abilities will take you. And you were talking about socialism. My girlfriend is in the Ukraine, and it's been brutal over there with the missile attacks, bombing in Ukraine. The folks there and my girlfriend, her friends, they go without electricity, power. They don't have lights, heating, cooling in the summer. And as soon as they get things fixed, the power goes out again. And we are so fortunate to live in America. I feel that way very strongly. We're the greatest country in the world.
0: And we so much take it for granted.
1: We
0: so much take it for granted. As do these spoiled, affluent kids who feel bad that they have not contributed much to the success that they enjoy. And so they think what we ought to do, we ought to spread it around for all those people who are suffering. And to underscore what you said, and then I'm going to move along to other callers, but to underscore what you said, and I don't want to toot my own horn, but just because it bears saying, I own radio stations. I own successful radio stations in Texas. I wasn't born to any money. I own these radio stations because I wanted it bad enough. And in America, the chance exists for somebody who starts out with not a lot to end up with a whole bunch. You have to work hard. You have to be willing to sacrifice. You have to be willing to take risks. But this country makes that possible. No socialist society can say that.
1: Yes, yes. And I'd say this last thing, Paul, if you took the average American, me included, had to spend a year, say, in Russia or China, to me, how I feel, I would be so glad to get back to America. I would kiss the ground. I think about the former Marine. Thank goodness, God bless President Trump for getting his release from Russia. And I think he's in Texas recovering at a hospital, but he was lucky to come back alive.
0: Yep, it's absolutely true. Hey, Michael, good stuff. Great weekend. Have fun at the roundup, and let's do it again soon. Jesse, West Virginia, you're next on Fox Across America. What's on your mind?
2: Oh, how you doing, Paul?
0: I'm good, man. How are you doing?
2: Okay, I've talked to you before. I was going to tell you there's something that you guys aren't looking at when you're looking at socialism.
0: What's that?
2: And I want to bring this up.
0: All right.
2: Because me living in southern West Virginia, I can tell you this from firsthand information. When you live around a lot of poor people how they think differently than middle class. They think differently than college-educated people. The mines is closed. Okay, so and this happens all across the United States. When NAFTA come in and they closed a lot of factories and a lot of places, these were middle class, a lot of time unionized jobs, where a person without a lot of education could work and support a family.
0: Yep.
2: When those industries stopped, what happened was that suddenly they had to work at places such as a Walmart or a big box store or a 7-Eleven or something like that.
0: Doesn't pay anywhere near what a manufacturing job
2: exactly.
0: pays.
2: Exactly. But let me finish.
0: Okay.
2: What happened was this, is that then Obamacare come in. And with Obamacare, this made people start hiring only half-time, but part-time.
0: Yeah.
2: Because if they did, they would have to pay insurance and things like that. So what happened was the government stepped in. All right, the government stepped in, and then people got used to the government stepping in. So then the government started, you know, then they suddenly qualified for their electricity to be paid for. They were qualified for subsidized rent, or if they owned it. You remember, if you don't have a lot of ambition, you're perfectly happy living in a dilapidated mobile home as long as the roof doesn't leak, and you have a secondhand car, and you have enough food, you're good. And so then they got an abundance of food stamps. And the more kids they had, the more food stamps they got. They even got really, really upset when West Virginia stopped letting them buy Pop or Coca-Cola on their food stamps or their SNAP card, whatever you want to call it. So when you add all that stuff in, they ended up being much better off than a person that maybe just barely qualified over the line. And so what happened, you had a culture that they know exactly what to qualify for. And the government in the meantime has made it much easier to get things because they suddenly things are acceptable, such as, you know, getting a crazy check, as they call it, pretending like it's your nuts. So then you get a check every month. They know how to do that. They pass that on to their children. And so when socialists come up and they say the word free, that's all they're looking at is free. They're not thinking about communism. They're not thinking about Eastern Europe. They're not thinking about the Russian back in the 70s and 80s when you and I grew up. They're not thinking about that. What they're thinking of is, okay, free this. Free. We get a free cell phone.
0: Yeah, okay,
2: and they do.
0: Meanwhile, we've closed off opportunity, so they can't see a better way.
2: Exactly. But see, this is where you get the rural parts of America, because you're thinking about, you know, blue states like, you know, Philadelphia or whatever. But they hit all parts when you have huge, you know, you go through all across the Midwest and you look their downtowns. Their downtowns are gutted because the factories are all gone. We've lost millions and millions of jobs. And then on top of that, you have the opioid epidemic and the drug epidemic.
0: Yep.
2: And
0: yep.
2: So those people are walking up and down the street. They get SNAP cards. Okay. They get free medical care. They go to the doctor and they don't have to pay a 20%. And so to them, they're much better off. And I'm not necessarily saying that their mindset, they're better off because when they go on Medicaid, they don't have to pay anything. And if they go over a certain limit of income and they go, then they have to pay the 20%, which can run into hundreds and hundreds of dollars.
0: Yeah.
2: And so they're looking at it from a point because, and I'm going to reiterate what I said before, they're looking at it as the government. They've gotten used to the government giving them things.
0: Well,
2: and the government has given them more and more things to get reelected and to be dependent on the Democratic Party or that.
0: Yep. Hey, listen, Jesse, that is great stuff. It's great insight. You are 100% right. You know, when my wife and one of our favorite places to go is Estes Park, Colorado, signs everywhere saying don't feed the wildlife. Why? Because when you feed them, they become dependent on humans feeding them. And then when humans don't feed them, they become obnoxious. They lose their ability to forage on their own. They start coming into town because they've forgotten how to fend for themselves. So you cannot have a prosperous society if people are not working and earning their what they need for their daily lives. You can't have a prosperous society, and you can't have a nice life if you're dependent on somebody else to pay your bills. And the fact that we have been thoroughly misgoverned for the past 30 years, as you said there at the top there, Jesse, about you know, exporting our jobs overseas and NAFTA and the things that that led to the killing off of those good middle-class jobs. We're living with that now, and for a lot of people, socialism looks pretty attractive. Great insight, and I appreciate your call, Jesse. Scott, Sheridan, Wyoming, what do you say?
3: Well, good morning. It's interesting. I'm 68. When I was in college getting a degree, we had to read two books for an economics class that made the biggest impression on me. One was Hedrick Smith, I think the author's name was. He was a New York Times reporter based in Moscow, Russia. And the one story he told in that book that really stuck with me was he was walking down the street and would see big lines for a store. And so he'd go stand in that line, and he was asking people he's standing in line with, what are they waiting for? And they said, we don't have any idea, but once we get there, we'll know, because their stores were notoriously empty.
0: Yep, they were.
3: So if there was a line there, that meant there was something there to sell, and they were going to buy whatever it was.
0: Whatever it was.
3: Because to otherwise.
0: Yeah, and you know, you waited a year or two or however long to get a car, and there was the gum department store. And for most people, there wasn't a lot of stuff in it, but for part of the gum department store was reserved exclusively for the party high-ups, and it had consumer goods from the West that the ordinary people couldn't buy. And, you know, because the inevitable result of socialism, and it socialism is a means toward communism. It's a stepping stone on the way to communism. The end result is shortages. People, you can't get things.
3: Yep. You can't get anything. And then the other book that was really instrumental, and everybody should read it because it's very commonsensical. Everybody can read it. It's a great economics book by Milton Friedman, Free to Choose.
0: Oh, it's fantastic. Every American ought to have to read Free to Choose.
3: Yeah, they should. And with some basic civics on top of that, you can't live a good life with somebody else telling you you're going to get free stuff. It just doesn't work.
0: You can't live a good life if somebody else is paying the bills, because there'll never be enough.
3: That's right.
0: You cannot live a good life. The only path to a good life is that which you earn on your own, and that's what America is all about, and that's what made it great. That's what made it the strongest, most prosperous nation in the world, and somehow we've got to re-inculcate that into the minds of the next generation, so that they understand that if they go down the path they're wanting to go down, they're literally killing the golden goose, and they will not have the comforts that they currently enjoy. Appreciate the call, Jesse. I'm sorry, Scott. 888-788-9910. Listen, I love taking your calls. I love these conversations, so let's keep it going. 888-788-9910. Paul Gleiser in for Jimmy. More on the way.
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22: 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In conjunction with the forces of our coalition partners, the United States has moved under the code name Operation Desert Storm.
23: Kuwait is liberated. Iraq's army is defeated. Our military objectives are met.
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25: 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I cannot shake off these accusations because they play to the worst stereotypes we have about black men in this country.
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1: Paul Gleiser for Jimmy Failla, inviting you to read my column this week at youtellmetexas.com. Also inviting you to give me a call at 888-788-9910. Back to the phones. John, Springfield, Ohio, you're next.
2: Hey, Paul, how are you?
1: Good, man. How are you doing?
2: I'm doing just great. I was telling Mikey here recently I made a trip to California to visit my daughter. And, of course, the Reagan Library was 2 hours away. So, of course, I went to the Reagan Library.
1: I got it. How was it?
2: Oh, so good you wouldn't believe it. I mean, I was just stunned and amazed. They had the America 250 going on there at the same time as an exhibit. And, I could have stayed there for another day.
1: Well, so what's on your mind today?
2: Well, I appreciated your monologue. I thought it was spot on. And there was a quote on the wall there. As you might imagine, a lot of the stuff at the library was about his anti-communism and about the Cold War. So I had never seen this quote before, Paul. It does not matter if three-fourths of the human race perished. The important thing is the remaining one-quarter be communist. That was from Lenin. I had never seen that quote before.
1: Good gosh.
2: Yeah.
1: I mean, good gosh. I mean
2: what else do people need to know?
1: How deranged do you have to be in order to think like that?
2: Well, I mean, if we go back at this and we think, you know, there's a reason why we called them godless communists. It's not about the people. It's about those in power, of course. And I was also talking about, you know, Animal Farm. Does anybody even read that anymore? I mean, we know they're not teaching kids the way they used to.
1: No,
2: we know that
1: they're
2: for
1: not.
2: A fact.
1: They're not. And, you know, the whole thing about pigs being more equal, and that's exactly what happens. You know, it's. You know, we called everybody comrade in the Soviet Union, but not everybody was a comrade. You were either an elite leader, you were at the very, very tippy top point of the Communist Party, or you were somebody standing in that line that our caller a minute ago was talking about. But there was no in between.
2: Absolutely. Yeah, and you know, Jesse had some really good points about people being on the government dole. And I always get frustrated when they talk about bringing immigrants in and doing jobs Americans won't do. Well, if you're going to subsidize somebody just enough to get by, what is their motivation to go out and try?
1: Well, yeah, the thing is, in bringing immigrants in to do the jobs that people won't do distorts the marketplace.
2: Of course it does.
1: And that's what our government has been doing now for about the past 30 or 40 years. In the attempt to make everything fair and good for everybody, we've made things worse. And all as it always happens, these misguided policies disproportionately negatively impact the very people they're intended to help.
2: Real quick, one other thing.
1: Yes,
2: I remember, you know, talking about the communists and during the time Reagan was in and before, you know, they would not show American movies there that had any kind of scene with a grocery.
1: No, you can't let them see it. You can't let the Soviet citizens see an American grocery store. I was in the Soviet embassy in Washington right after the wall fell, right after things opened up, and one of the guys there is getting ready to go back to Moscow. I said, what are you going to miss? He said, I'm going to miss your grocery stores. I'm going to miss your supermarkets, because it's just something that is an absolute monument to the effectiveness and the goodness of free market capitalism. Great stuff. Appreciate your call, John. More, including hour two of Fox Across America. Paul Gleiser's ending in for Jimmy. It's coming up after the top of the hour. Hope you'll stick around.
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4: Does God have a love language? 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God speaks all love languages plus every dialect fluently. So says Christian author and minister Dr. Gary Chapman, who says because God is love, it means that knowing him is vital.
5: Our relationship with God impacts every other relationship we have on the human plane.
4: Chapman is the author of the best-selling book, The Five Love Languages, now celebrating 30 years in print. He made popular the idea that there are five basic love languages: acts of service, quality time, gift-giving, physical touch, and words of affirmation. We all have a primary love language guiding how we perceive and receive love. But what's most important is how we treat people who may have a different love language.
5: That attitude is, I'm in this relationship to do everything I can to enrich your life. I want to help you become the person that you believe God wants you to become. That's the attitude of love.
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3: Military Matters.
6: U.S. military recruitment is up. In 2025, the U.S. saw the highest military recruiting numbers in 15 years across five branches: Army, Navy, Marine Corps, Air Force, and Space Force. That momentum is continuing into 2026. So far, every branch has exceeded its recruitment goals through at least April of this year. In fact, the U.S. Army says it has already met its 2026 recruiting goals 4 months early, with more than 61,500 future soldiers signing contracts. 21-year-old Jessica Sigchi from New York signed up for the Army.
7: I'm the youngest siblings out of nine siblings, and first one to graduate college recently, first one to join the Army, and eventually first one to join NYPD.
6: Army Lieutenant Colonel Oliver Karp leads recruitment in New York City.
8: The Army is going to give you financial benefits that aren't available to the general public. They're going to do everything they can to support you from the time you enter until the time that you retire.
6: With Military Matters, Brian Yenis, Fox News.
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10: 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I'm Lisa Brady, Fox News.
11: This is the golden age of America, and this is a big part of it.
10: President Trump at the Johnson Space Center in Houston to honor four astronauts who went farther away from Earth than anyone ever has, around the far side of the moon.
11: Before the end of my term, American astronauts will return to the lunar surface, and we're looking forward to that. We'll do it, and we're then going to the next step. And when we do, they'll plant this very important flag to mark the site of the first permanent American settlement on the moon. They're going to have a settlement.
10: The president also emphasizing that Mars remains part of the goals. He's presenting the Artemis II crew with the Congressional Space Medal of Honor. One of those astronauts is part of Canada's space program. This is the U.S. and Canada remain in a trade dispute that's been escalating with higher tariffs. Just getting word, a judge has ruled against the president, denying a motion to move his New York criminal case, the hush money related case, to federal court. The judge ruling the reasons are not new or legally sufficient to do that. Day two of deliberations continues at the murder trial of a Massachusetts mother.
12: The jury deciding the fate of Lindsay Clancy is made up of nine women and three men, and they deliberated for about 3.5 hours after getting the case on Thursday, after closing arguments in the trial wrapped up. Clancy has pleaded not guilty by reason of insanity and has admitted to killing her three children, all under age six, in 2023 before attempting suicide. Her lawyer says the former labor and delivery nurse was suffering from postpartum psychosis and was over-medicated, while prosecutors say she is criminally responsible for murdering her kids.
10: Fox's Tanya J. Powers. Clancy could face life in prison if convicted of first-degree murder. The jury can also consider lesser charges of second-degree murder and manslaughter, or find her not guilty. 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
10: Autopsy results appear to contradict earlier reports about a deadly shooting involving National Guard troops.
15: An autopsy by a medical examiner's office in Tennessee now says a man shot to death by National Guard troops working a federal anti-crime task force in Memphis earlier this year was shot in the back. Police reports concerning the killing of Tyron Johnson in July say he was shot in the chest while running towards the troops, while holding a gun, but the autopsy concludes the bullet entered through the back, suggesting Johnson was retreating. A Tennessee state investigation is ongoing. Eben Brown, Fox News.
10: Artificial intelligence company Anthropic wins a round in its legal battle against the Pentagon after the government labeled the company a supply chain risk earlier this year. A federal judge says the Pentagon acted illegally by punishing the company for criticizing the department's views on AI use. But that legal fight could continue. Tea leaves from the Fed chair signaling a rate hike may be needed to help bring down stubborn inflation.
16: Fed Chair Kevin Warsh says inflation has cooled from its peak years ago, but that's not enough to prove trends are heading in the right direction. He says inflation has been above the Fed's 2% target for 65 months, which is more than 5 years.
17: Both Main Street and Wall Street have been remarkably resilient.
16: He did not suggest he's supporting raising interest rates now, but remains committed to the Fed's goal of 2% inflation.
17: It's the Fed's job to deliver stable prices. No excuses.
16: Warsh says the Fed must be confident that underlying inflation is moving to the objective clearly and at sufficient speed. Otherwise, he says we have work to do. Ginny Cosella, Fox News.
10: After earlier gains, stocks turning lower. The Dow's now down 30 points. The S&P and the NASDAQ also in the red. I'm Lisa Brady. This is Fox News.
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22: I'm Lillian Wu with your Fox True Crime Minute. The Mushroom Murder case, one of the most high-profile ones in modern Australian history, returns to court. Defense attorneys fighting convictions against Erin Patterson, who was jailed for life last September after being found guilty of murdering her estranged husband's parents and aunt and trying to kill a fourth relative, deliberately poisoning them with death cap mushrooms in a beef Wellington meal. The defense citing a series of what they call major trial errors, such as housing jurors at one point in the same hotel as members of the prosecution. In the hearings, government prosecutors also appealing the sentence, calling it too lenient. It allows Patterson to apply for parole after serving at least 33 years. They argue the 51-year-old triple murderess should die behind bars. There's more on this story at foxnews.com or subscribe.

0: anybody to do certain tasks and to forbid them from doing others. They weren't finding enough food. They weren't building enough stuff to shelter in the winter. And he eventually decided that he had to allow the pilgrims to plant their own gardens, keep their own food, you know, build on their own construction, and once he gave them that liberty, they were ambitious. They worked almost the days instead of melted away and went out and hid and dug clams and looked for gold and all that other distraction. So we have more distractions in our society today than they ever had. And socialism allows people just to go and do whatever they want, and they don't have to participate in the giving. They just participate in the getting.
1: Well, Blake, you bring up an accurate story. When the Plymouth Colony was set up, it was set up as what the British financiers who financed it wanted was to exploit the North American continent, get stuff that could be sold back in Great Britain, you know, farm it, till it, mine it, and send it back across the ocean for a profit. And that didn't happen. The people in Plymouth couldn't even feed themselves, let alone send things back, because they set it up as a socialist society and it didn't work. And it gets back to what I said in the first hour. When Charlie works hard and you confiscate the fruits of Charlie's effort and give them to Joe, and Joe hadn't done anything, Charlie quits working hard and Joe never worked at all, and pretty soon everybody's hungry. And that's exactly what happened. And it was only when, as you said, when Governor Bradford said, okay, you can have this piece of property for yourself, you can farm the land for yourself, suddenly prosperity broke out. Socialism does not work. Blake, you tell an accurate story, and interesting that we're sitting looking at Plymouth, Massachusetts right now, awaiting the outcome of a trial, an infamous trial of the Lindsey Clancy trial, who killed her three kids. History being made in Plymouth once again. Appreciate your call, Blake. Jeanette, Pocatello, Idaho, what's your addition to the conversation today?
2: Thank you for taking my call. Long time listener, first time caller. I hope I don't stumble over my tongue.
1: Well, I do that and somehow get paid for it. So feel free, Jeanette, go for it.
2: Well, the Democrats listening to them are nothing but spoiled, rotten little 3-year-olds. Oh, Johnny got 3 scoops of ice cream. I only got one. Slap them down and say, you know, not everything is free, not everything is fair. And call them out on their policy. Okay, you want free this, free that. How are you going to pay for it? So you want us to pay for your free stuff and bring it to light. And, you know, if they chant hate America, the one free thing we'll give them is a free one-way ticket to free Palestine or free Gaza, and we'll even make it first class for you. But it's one way, but it is free. It's all yours.
1: Well, Jeanette, here's the thing about America, and this is what people who are promoting socialism don't get. And it is a key difference that got brought about on the North American continent. The poverty rate in Great Britain in 1789, when the U.S. Constitution went into effect, was somewhere between 60% and 80%. They didn't keep stats in those days. But most people lived in grinding, hopeless, inescapable poverty, barely able to feed themselves on a daily basis. They lived mean, short lives and they weren't particularly happy. And here on the North American continent, America, the United States, we made the individual person sovereign over government instead of the other way around. And we set up a system where you got to keep the lion's share of what you yourself legitimately earned. And we can look at an Elon Musk or a Jeff Bezos or a Warren Buffett or a Bill Gates and say, why does anybody need to accumulate that much wealth? And well, because that's the way it works. And look at all the wealth they spread by creating high-paying jobs. Most of us will never attain that kind of wealth, but the American miracle is we moved most people out of poverty. Most people used to live in poverty. He was the American.

0: American miracle is most people became members of this marvelous thing we call the middle class. And prosperity, generally shared prosperity, became the norm. And that's what makes America special. And where we have screwed up is we have closed off a lot of the avenues toward that middle class prosperity by exporting manufacturing jobs, by condescendingly telling people who worked in an auto assembly plant or who mined ore or who did manual labor of some sort, jobs that we exported to cheaper countries, by condescendingly telling them to learn to code. And we closed off the avenues to a middle class life. And that's where we've made a huge mistake. And the miracle of America is, if you're willing to work hard, if you get an education, learn to do something of economic value, and are willing to apply yourself, you can have a nice life. And it'll still happen. And socialism is not the path. Jeanette, I appreciate the call. Yeah. Jeremiah in Nevada, you're next on Fox Across America. Give us your two cents.
1: I wanted to bring up data centers with you for a second.
0: Okay.
1: So about 10 years ago, I worked on a project for a gentleman who was the service tech at a data center. And so I hear all this stuff, and there's a term, and it's NIMBY, and it basically means not in my backyard.
0: Not in my backyard, yep.
1: Yeah, there's so many of these people out there that are misinformed, and they're saying, oh, once it's built, there's no jobs. Nobody's going to work at these places. And so I understand, you know, people's frustration, and then they have frustrations on the environmental impacts of it. So there are ways we can build these things that won't harm the environment. Like here in Nevada, we have abandoned pits that are full of water, and all that water can be reused. We have one of the largest pit lakes in the nation in Nevada, and that has billions of gallons of water in it that can be reused as long as the infrastructure is built near these areas, and we can do this. But back to the jobs aspect. So people say there's not going to be any jobs. Well, you have to have technicians to work on the air conditioners. You have to have workers to build the buildings and the floorings and the racks. You have to have people that are skilled IT and making sure these computers don't go down. And what the data center is it's the apartment complex, right? So the information being stored in the data center are the renters of the apartments. So the data center isn't this big, mean thing that we have to worry about. What we have to worry about is the data that gets stored in there and how that can be accessed as far as the AI, the military, you know, everybody's standard, everyday personal information. And these are cloud storages, right? They store everything. They store when you tell somebody that their cat is gold and not yellow online. I mean, these aren't the mean things that they're being made out to be. And now that we're seeing this push from bad actors and foreign nations to stop us from doing this, and they're actively trying to suppress our growth and progress on this, there's something to be said there to where they want to win the race. And we're being told, no, these are bad. Don't do this.
0: No,
1: why are they doing that?
0: And every time the local politics kills an AI data center, China smiles.
1: Yes, sir.
0: Every time. And here's the thing about technological advances. Every single big technological advance, from going all the way back to the mechanized loom and textile machinery to the automobile to agricultural mechanization, the telephone, personal computers, the internet, all of those things were predicted to be job killers, and it turned out to be exactly the opposite.
1: Correct.
0: You know, every one of those things advanced the economy, expanded the economy, and expanding economy creates employment opportunities every time. And so, you know, AI data centers may kill some jobs, but that employment will migrate to something else that we don't even know, that we haven't even imagined yet. And that's what's happened every time we've had a quantum leap in technology every single time.
1: Correct. And my point is just the jobs. There will be jobs at these data centers.
0: There will be jobs.
1: Half of those jobs will be the IT people that are complaining that there's not going to be any jobs.
0: Well, but there'll also be jobs that AI creates, because it'll take people from having to do mundane, repetitive tasks and free them to do something else.
1: Correct.
0: It works that, and I don't ask me what that something else is. I don't know what it is, but it will be something else. And it will expand employment opportunities. It will expand the economy. It happens every time. I am not the least bit afraid of AI putting people out of work and causing 40% unemployment, as some people are predicting. I don't have any fear of that happening at all. I think if we hold ourselves back on AI, we bring ourselves closer to letting China become a superior economy to ours. And I find that completely unthinkable. Jeremiah, I really appreciate your call. 888-788-9910. Paul Gleiser in for Jimmy Failla. And here's an invitation. Every time I'm on here, I got to engage in a little bit of shameless self-promotion. I write a weekly column called You Tell Me Texas at youtellmetexas.com. You don't have to be from Texas to be a part of it. I just happen to be in Texas. And I say what's on my mind. I invite you to read and respond and say what's on yours. That's why I named it You Tell Me. Hope you'll be a part of it. Hope you'll subscribe. Every now and then I think I say something that's provocative and maybe provokes some thinking in you, and you share it with us, and it's a conversation, and that's what we're trying to do. It's a two-way street. It is talk radio on the internet. 888-788-9910. Paul Gleiser in for Jimmy Failla. There's more on the way.
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0: every weekend. It's the Sunday Briefing. Senior White House correspondents Jackie Heinrich and Peter Ducey anchor from Washington, D.C.
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23: Does God have a love language? Yes and yes. God speaks all love languages plus every dialect fluently. So says Christian author and minister Dr. Gary Chapman, who says because God is love,

0: that means that knowing him is vital.
1: Our relationship with God impacts every other relationship we have on the human plane.
0: Chapman is the author of the best-selling book, The Five Love Languages, now celebrating 30 years in print. He made popular the idea that there are five basic love languages: acts of service, quality time, gift-giving, physical touch, and words of affirmation. We all have a primary love language guiding how we perceive and receive love. But what's most important is how we treat people who may have a different love language.
1: That attitude is, I'm in this relationship to do everything I can to enrich your life. I want to help you become the person that you believe God wants you to become. That's the attitude of love.
0: For Fox on Faith, Lauren Green, Fox News.
2: This is Fox on Justice. A Christian father of 11 targeted for protesting at a Tennessee abortion clinic under the Biden administration, winning big with President Trump's Justice Department. Paul Vaughn, that pro-life protester, told us about his scary experience.
3: October 5th of 2022, I get a loud banging at my door at 7 o'clock in the morning, open up FBI. I have four armed agents in tactical gear standing at my front door with guns drawn on me when I pulled the curtain back. Another agent holding three of my children in the side yard, heavily armed.
2: Last year, President Trump pardoned Vaughn. Vaughn reached a seven-figure settlement with the Justice Department.
3: The settlement reflects that there are a few good people in a broken system trying to do something good and right. And I greatly appreciate the guys and the teams that worked on this. It is important that the people that have the authority and the power to do good, to try to do good and make things right.
2: Mike Emanuel, Fox News.
4: This is House Call for Health. August is Auto-Inflammatory Awareness Month. It was started in 2015 by the Auto-Inflammatory Alliance, along with the help and support of many other organizations around the world. Auto-inflammatory diseases usually have recurring fevers with debilitating or chronic flares of systemic inflammation. They can lead to joint pain, headaches, vomiting, red eyes, abdominal pains, and more. And they're caused by genetic mutation in molecules that regulate the immune defense system against infectious agents. These are different than autoimmune diseases like lupus and rheumatoid arthritis, and they're not contagious, even if symptoms include a fever, rash, non-infectious conjunctivitis, and more. The Alliance suggests several ways to get involved this year, like shining an orange light for auto-inflammatory awareness, as some buildings and other landmarks do, or attending a lighting event. For more health news, go to foxnewshealth.com. House Call for Health. I'm Lisa Brady, Fox News.

0: socialism. Lindsey Clancy trial awaiting a verdict. War in Iran 6 months old today. Your calls, 888-788-9910. Paul Gleiser in for Jimmy. In for Jimmy Fela. Here's Jimmy in North Carolina. Jimmy, what's on your mind?
1: Hey, man. Can you hear me?
0: Yes, sir. I hear you.
1: All right, good. I was listening to the last, man, you know, first time call on the show, too. But, man, let me get to it because I want to get in there. So the first thing is the price for innovation is simplicity. I was listening to one of the callers, right? So the more innovative something gets, the less simple it becomes. In politics, everybody's got to get a new law. Everybody's got to come up with a new thing. After a while, the wheel stops turning because you can add so much to it. It's not a wheel anymore. What has happened, I think, as a solution is that we've done nothing for so long because when you have opportunity, it's not a lot of willingness. The more opportunity you have, you know, the less willingness you have. When you have a struggle,
0: stop. I don't understand. The more opportunity you have, the less willing you have. What do you?
1: Okay, I'll tell you. I'll give you an example. So if you have the ability to not have to go to work, guess what? You won't go to work. But if you have to go to work, if you have to go to the field and you have to go to work, you know, if no help is coming, you're going to be willing to do what you got to do.
0: Yeah, being hungry, organizes your thoughts.
1: Sure, you hear me? Sure, because an empty stomach will. And so as a society, as a nation, we become so rich where a lot of willingness amongst our nation and even our what I would say our patriotism has sunken by the wayside because, you know, we're thinking, oh, this is nothing, because where we are is become a long, long, you know, it goes back.

0: and even pushing people to go to college. And there's nothing wrong with college, but the thought process has to evolve, you know, as the world does. I mean, and I think we stay stuck because here's one thing. And this is where we are right now. You know, I'm a plumber and, you know, I don't want to. But the bottom line is, like, there are no workers. And it's okay, I understand about the deportation and all that, but somebody's got to go to work. So that means somebody's got to get off the couch.
1: Well, first of all, let me jump in there. First of all, we got to quit telling every single kid, particularly right. telling some kid who might be attracted to the trades, who want to be a plumber. We got to quit stigmatizing that kid. Say no, you're not worthy if you don't go to college.
0: Yeah. Oh, absolutely.
1: Go learn to be a journeyman plumber on the way to becoming a master plumber, and not only right. will you work, you'll make a darn nice living.
0: And that's the thing that we have not really vocalized, and, you know, getting a student loan, going in debt, and getting this crazy degree that means absolutely nothing, but there's no workers now.
1: Listen, I've got a friend of mine owns a mechanic shop, auto repair shop, you know, not a dealership, but an independent auto repair shop. He's got mechanics. He needs more mechanics. He struggles to find them. But, you know, he's got guys that are really productive, that are really, really good, that really turn out the work, making $150,000 to $200,000 in a year.
0: Yeah. Well, we're getting older. And I tell you, there's going to be such a gap because, you know, I don't know, there's going to be a very, very huge lull. It's not right now, but I think when my generation, when we retire and when we go away, all the innovation and things that has that in the basics has gone away. I mean, that's one thing. It's so much, but let's get, you know, focused on, like, what will help our nation, what will help our people, and so much and so forth for going to college. I mean, it's a good thing, but we needed that. We needed more of that. But now I think we've gotten to the part where physical workers, I mean, there's not a need for what you're, you know, for college. But certainly there is also a great need for the stigma of what, like you said, of trades are not respectful, or trades are not, you know, don't look down on them. You know,
1: yeah, we got to quit looking down our noses on tradesmen. The older I get, the more respect I have for tradesmen. The more I understand how much knowledge they actually have, and how what they know that I don't know, that I can't do, and, you know, we got to start lifting up tradesmen as heroes instead of looking down our noses at them, saying, "Well, he doesn't have any education." The hell he doesn't. The guy that fixes my air conditioner is one educated person, and he knows as much about air conditioners as doctors know about the human body. Appreciate your call, Jimmy. 888-788-9910. More of the show's on the way. Don't go away.
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4: Fox News, I'm Tom Graham. Federal Reserve Chairman Kevin Warsh says inflation is too high.
5: Price stability is not self-executing, nor is inflation necessarily mean reverting. It's the Fed's job to deliver stable prices. No excuses.
4: Well, speaking at the Fed's annual symposium in Jackson Hole, Wyoming, the inflation rate in July was at 3.4%, far higher than the Fed's 2% target. Florida refusing to take Meta's money. Several states sued the social media giant, and a $17 billion settlement was reached.
6: We're not going to roll over when it comes to protecting our kids. This was not a good deal for the states.
4: Florida Attorney General James Untmyer says Meta needs to pay more, accusing the parent company of Facebook and Instagram of addicting children to its product. 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
5: I was blown across the room. 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
12: I'm Ashley Dvorkin with a Fox Movie Profile. Anne Hathaway and Ewan McGregor star in The End of Oak Street, about a cosmic event transporting a suburban street to a mysterious, dangerous place. The canine crew in Paw Patrol, the Dino Movie, find themselves on an island trying to save their dinosaur friend's home. The historical drama The Brink of War is based on the 1986 Iceland summit, with President Ronald Reagan racing for a nuclear weapons deal with Soviet leader Mikhail Gorbachev. Stoner comedy The Wrong Girls with Kristen Stewart, Alia Shawkat, and Lakeith Stanfield is about best friends caught in mistaken identity chaos. Matthew McConaughey leads the Rivals of Amziah King as a bluegrass musician and Oklahoma honeymaker taking on those trying to destroy his business. On streaming, Disney Plus adds Camp Rock 3, with the Jonas Brothers, aka Connect 3, seeking a new opening act. Ashley Dvorkin, Fox News.

We are at the halfway point here on a Friday on Fox Across America. I'm Paul Gleiser, sitting in for Jimmy Failla. I'm having a great time taking your calls at 888-788-9910. I'm going to throw one more proposition out there for your consideration, and that is Republican prospects in the midterm elections. Now, what, 68 days away? I'm losing count. I think 68 days away, November the 6th, I believe. Am I concerned? Absolutely. Am I concerned that the Democrats will take over the House? Yes. Am I concerned Democrats will take over the Senate? Yes. Am I concerned that a Democrat could get elected to the Senate from the state of Texas in the form of James Tallarico, six-gender Tallarico? Yes, I'm concerned. Do I think it's inevitable? No, I don't think it's inevitable. I think it's possible. I think it is very possible. I don't necessarily think it's likely. And I think the one thing that the Republicans have going for them, and it's not the Republicans aren't going for the Republicans. Republicans always find a way to screw it up. What the Republicans have going for them is how screwed up the Democrats are. What the Republicans have going for them is how far out

0: on the crazy edge the Democrats have let themselves get, to the point that two things will happen. One, more sensible Democrats will say, I can't vote for that, and they, because I can never vote for a Republican, but I can't vote for that, so they stay home. And then maybe fear of that craziness gets some Republicans who normally sit out midterm elections, maybe it gets them to the polls for fear of letting some of these crazies get elected. So the Republicans have a chance of going up against history and maintaining control of the not losing seats in the sitting party's midterm. But it's not a slam dunk, and it's not going to be easy. And as Speaker Mike Johnson said, it boils down to about 19 congressional districts. It's not that many seats that have to be defended. Your thoughts on that, 888-788-9910. And we will go right back to the phones. Clearwater, Florida, here's Bernie on Fox Across America. Bernie, happy Friday.
1: Hey, happy Friday to you. You're a breath of fresh air. I wish I lived in Texas and I could listen to you more often.
0: Well, I'd love to have you in Texas, but you're in a great state yourself. You're in the state with whom Texas competes for being the best in the nation. You got a great governor there.
1: Oh, that's for sure. We should have another great run with Mr. Donaldson. So, anyways, the reason I'm really calling, if you really stop and think back, what bothers me about this war in Iraq is the fact that
0: Iran, not Iraq. That was that other war.
1: That was the other one we lost. But you stop and think about it. Since World War II and the war against Japan, we had never won another war. Okay.
0: Yep. And I have a theory on that. Finish your thought and I'll tell you what my theory is on that.
1: Well,
0: go ahead.
1: That's what I was going to ask you. I was wondering which his theory was on that, because it doesn't seem like we can win another war basically without causing a bunch of hell and havoc to people.
0: Well, let me tell you why I think so. And in my column at youtellmetexas.com, if I weren't talking to you, I'd be tapping on the computer to look it up. But look, go to youtellmetexas.com and in the search field, type in discount wars. And I wrote a column that talks about the premise being we won an overwhelming victory in World War II against the Germans and the Japanese. We left both of those nations utterly, totally devastated. I mean, complete victory. There was no way either one could continue to prosecute a war. We left them completely devastated. And we looked at that, and we looked at the cost of that war in terms of its human impact, and we, as decent people, were horrified by it. Because the human cost of us winning World War II was absolutely staggering, and we've been unwilling to pay that kind of a price since, simply because it was so appalling. So we have had these things since Korea, Vietnam, Iraq, you just mentioned. We've never been able, not able, we've been absolutely able, haven't been willing since to bring about outright, utter, total, complete victory because of the human cost of it. And that's the sad thing is, once you're in a war, the only responsible thing to do is make sure that you truly and fully end it. If you're not willing to end it, don't start it. And that was I was a supporter of George W. Bush going into Iraq. I was a supporter of that war and quickly learned my lesson. And it was the Iraq war that caused me to write the column. The name of the column is The High Cost of Discount Wars. Because if you try to fight a war on the cheap, I'm talking about on the cheap in terms of its human life impact. If you try to fight a war on the cheap, you end up, the lives that you do sacrifice go for naught. You don't accomplish anything. And the cost is higher than if you had really gone in and really set out to completely and unmistakably win it. And you're right, Bernie. We have not had a clear, unmistakable victory in war since World War II. And my fear is we're not going to get one here in Iran. And then we shouldn't have started it. And I'm going to say again, I was a supporter of when Trump started this, I said, okay, He knows it's going to be, it's politically dangerous. He knows it could, you know, cost him the chance he has of prevailing in the midterm election, and he's doing it anyway. He must know something that I don't know. They must be privy to information that I don't have. He must have decided that the cost of not doing it was greater than the cost of doing it, and the cost of not doing it being that we look up one morning, we wake up in Iran, the one of the most malfeasant regimes in all of history, has a nuclear weapon and would completely change the geopolitical order. So I'm still going to give him credit for starting it for the right reasons, but I took exception at the time, and I stand by it, that it wasn't going to be over in a few weeks, like he said, because they never are. And my great fear is the only way to really end this is what I said in the first hour, is to go in and devastate the lives of 90 million people. And I don't want that. And I don't think he wants that, but that may be the only way to really end it, and end it in a way that's decisive and winds up being a net good thing for the world. And by the way, utterly defeating Germany and utterly defeating Japan in the sweep of history wound up to be a good thing for humankind. If we had left either of those regimes with any capability, we'd be in a whole lot worse shape than we're in today. That's a long answer to your question, Bernie.
1: No, it's basically how I feel about it. I think this economic sanctions in the long term will probably do something, all right? But we got people in Iraq that can't fight. I mean, the civilians there.
0: You're talking about Iran. Once again, just to get the Middle East country correct, Iran.
1: Well, you know what I think of Iraq? It's because we could have won the Iraq War, because at the time, Norman Schwarzkopf wanted to continue on to Baghdad, but Bush Sr. wouldn't allow him to.
0: Yeah, I remember that. He defended it, saying it was mission creep. Once you start a war, I think you have to finish it, or you committed an immoral act in ever starting it.
1: Right. That's what I'm saying. I think it's economic may work, but it's going to be so long term. And unfortunately, some of the messages from the president were, we got a deal, we got a deal. Heard that too much. That was
0: the answer
1: that he shouldn't have been making, because it wasn't going to happen.
0: Yeah, and I wrote a column at youtellmetexas.com talking about being tapped along, and the Iranians were doing what they do, and they're good at it. They tapped him along. And now we have this stalemate. We're going to try to fix it. Secretary Bessent is going to try to end the thing by just causing a complete, utter, total collapse of the Iranian economy. And if you could do that, that would be effective, but you need the help of China and Russia to do that. And I'm not sure we're going to get a whole lot of cooperation out of China and Russia in bringing about the collapse of the Iranian economy, because doing that helps us, and they're not interested in helping us. So, Bernie, you brought up a great point. I'm still going to say I support this effort in Iran, but I do so with a whole lot of reservations. And in the day that it was announced, exactly 6 months ago today, the day that it was announced, I was in the car. I was listening to my own radio station when the news broke. And the first words out of my mouth were, uh-oh. Because I thought we've now poked the tiger. We've now committed to something that has the potential to really be a problem, long-term problem, that could completely kneecap the second half of the Trump presidency. And my great fear is that the Trump presidency ends the same way that the Bush 43 presidency ends. And that was George W. Bush being massively, massively unpopular. It basically killed his presidency and ruined his legacy. So I'm real worried about it. And we'll, as Trump himself always says, we'll see what happens. 888-788-9910. Steve and Tyler, you're next on Fox Across America. What's on your mind?
2: Yes, sir, Paul. I was listening to you the other day. Thanks for taking my call, by the way.
0: Yes, sir.
2: And you were talking about the neighborhood you live in, and you're seeing the Tallarico signs. I'm sure you're familiar in Tyler with the Woods subdivision.
0: Oh, I'm one of my favorite parts of the city, developed by a good friend. It's a beautiful, beautiful part of Tyler. Gorgeous.
2: It is.
0: Yes.
2: I have been driving through there, and I see Tallarico signs in their yards. And I'm thinking to myself, talk about cutting your nose off to spite your face.
0: Well, talk about gutting the thing that made it possible for you to afford a home in the woods.
2: That's what I'm talking about.
0: You know,
2: what do you think got you the ability to have that house? Capitalism.
0: It
2: wasn't communism. And what
0: the capitalistic risk of taking that wooded land over there.
2: Oh, yeah, the reservoir. I used to ride dirt bikes over there.
0: Yeah, and saying I'm going to develop this land, there's people, more than you want to know, the Woods is a division of Tyler, Texas, where the developer said, I'm not going to, you're going to have a, he wrote deed restrictions on all the lots that he subdivided. You had to have permission to cut down a tree because he wanted the neighborhood to not look like a neighborhood, but you come in, the developers clear cut it, build houses, plant little twigs, and 40 years from now, you have trees, and it looks like a developed neighborhood, but it takes a long time. He wanted it to look like an established, old, beautiful neighborhood from day one, so he wrote deed restrictions, so he called it the Woods, and it's gorgeous. Yep. But he took enormous financial risks in doing that.
2: Sure,
0: And the fact that he was willing to take that risk is because he saw the opportunity to get an enormous financial reward.
2: And there is no reward under communism for doing things.
0: That's correct.
2: Even if you can even attempt to do things like that.
0: That is correct, Steve. So it's a great real-world illustration. Anybody comes to East Texas, go look at the Woods. It's a beautiful part of the city, and it is a monument to capitalism. Steve, great call. You brought something good to the table. Mark, Farmington, Minnesota, you're next on Fox Across America.
3: Hey, good afternoon. How are you doing?
0: Good, man. How are you?
3: Not too bad. Say, I've heard a bunch of things about data centers and in Farmington. You know, they had a deal, and, well, that's still going through courts. But why don't they come up with going to each state? Every state goes to every county. Every county brings up an area where a data center could be put, and then we have a place to put the data center, and then we could figure out what we're going to offer in order to get it or what they can offer to have it.
0: Well, I don't know. Then, some sort of thoughtfulness has to go into where data centers are going to go because they are resource heavy. They require a lot of resources. They have an ecological footprint. They put a burden on the electricity has to come from somewhere. They need water. They come at a cost, but we've overcome things like that before. I don't want to be in second place in AI. I don't want to be in second place in anything to the Chinese. So we got to figure this out, and we got to figure it out in a way that is that goes beyond the simple, simplistic, not in my backyard NIMBY mindedness that gets in the way of a lot of good things. And you there's got to be something like what you're talking about, Mark, and I'm all open to anything that moves the ball forward because I don't want to be second in AI and I don't want to be second in data centers. 888-788-9910. More of your calls after the break. Stay with us.
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30: 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The death of John Belushi.
32: Our paramedics responded to a home in the Hollywood Hills. After a short time, had to pronounce the victim dead.
33: I came because I believe that the nuclear arms race has got to end for the sake of the world.
34: To be a part of the group of people that are supportive of what we are about, namely stopping the nuclear arms race.
35: Count number one, not guilty by reason of insanity. A look of wonder came to the faces of John Hinckley's parents. That's the count charging him with attempting to kill the President of the United States.
36: At the conclusion of tonight's game between the Giants and the Packers, all NFL training facilities will be struck.
37: I'm just very happy the patient is doing as well as he's doing right now.
38: It's very obvious that these capsules were tampered with. It was not an accidental thing. It was not a product defect. It was willful and wanton. Deadly.
31: News as it happened then, news as it happens now.
30: This is Fox News Talk.

0: Taylor Riggs from the Fox Business Network coming up after the top of the hour to start the first segment of the third hour of the show, Fox Across America. Paul Gleiser in for Jimmy Fallon. But right now it's Joe from Reno, Nevada. Joe, what's on your mind? Yo, Joe.
1: Rush Limbaugh Friday.
0: Say that again, Joe. We cut you off. Try it again.
1: I'm glad you reinitiated the call-in Friday on any topic like Rush did.
0: Open line Friday. I just thought of it while I was
1: open
0: doing
1: line,
0: the show.
1: Yeah.
0: Did it on the fly.
1: I think it's great. Anyway, I have, I think, an exceptional idea for the Republicans to beat the socialist.
0: What's that?
1: The Republican Party create a 30-second video that shows how people live in social states, Russia, North Korea, Venezuela, whatever country they pick.
0: Somebody
1: and emphasize
0: who's,
1: that if they win, this is what you're going to get.
0: This is the end product of the socialism that these people are advocating, and so in the hands of somebody of a good video producer, somebody who knows how to really use the visual medium, you can make a very, very powerful set of commercials that would do that. I think it's a great idea, and I think they ought to do it.
1: And you know, I agree.
0: And Trump has a massive war chest in his pack. There's plenty of money to put this on the air in every district and in every state where there's a seat in play. Every congressional district where it's competitive, and it's not that many out of 435. It's only no more than 30 where they're going to make the difference. You ought to flood those districts with that message. You ought to be all over it. It's a great idea. If the Republican National Committee, if the Senate and House campaign committees that mind that sort of thing had any sense, if the RNC had any sense, they would do that. In the hands of a good movie producer, you could make a hell of a commercial, because the reality of socialism is so starkly at odds with the promise of socialism. It does not bring about shared happiness. It brings about shared misery, and not just misery, profound misery. It's great stuff. Joe, appreciate it. Third hour, Fox Across America is on the way. Taylor Riggs is on the way with it. Don't go away.
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3: Ohio has one of the key Senate races this year. Republican Senator John Husted is running for re-election. He was appointed after J.D. Vance became vice president. Ohio's former Democratic Senator Sherrod Brown, who lost his seat in 2024, is challenging Husted. Despite more Ohio voters identifying as Republican and President Trump winning the state by double digits, our Fox News survey shows Brown, the Democrat, ahead by 8 points. But another part of the story is party loyalty. While 87% of Republicans support Husted, more Democrats, 97%, back Brown. It's a different story in Ohio's governor's race. Party loyalty is about equal. 9 in 10 Democrats support their candidate, Amy Acton, while 9 in 10 Republicans favor GOP candidate Vivek Ramaswamy. Overall, Ramaswamy has a 2-point edge. I'm Dana Blanton. That's your Poll Parade.
4: This is Health Call for Health. August is Psoriasis Action Month. The University of Florida's Department of Dermatology says it's a time to raise awareness about the chronic autoimmune disease. They describe it as skin cells building up too quickly, which leads to red, scaly patches that can be painful and itchy and impact your daily life. It can also lead to other conditions like psoriatic arthritis, diabetes, and cardiovascular diseases. There's no cure for psoriasis, but there have been some medical advances over the years that let people effectively manage their symptoms and improve quality of life. The National Psoriasis Foundation says around 8 million people have the condition. That's about 3% of the adult population in the U.S. It's a similar statistic around the world, with about 2 to 3% of the total population also suffering from psoriasis. For more health news, go to foxnewshealth.com. House Call for Health, I'm Lisa Brady, Fox News.
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4: The jury is still out on Lisa Brady. Fox News on the first full day of deliberations at the murder trial of Lindsay Clancy, the Massachusetts woman charged with killing her three young children.
5: Both sides concede Clancy was suffering from severe mental illness. The central question for this jury is whether she understood the killings were wrong and could control her actions. Now, if the jury decides Clancy is criminally responsible, they must choose between first-degree murder, second-degree, or manslaughter for each child.
4: Fox's Brian Yenis outside the courthouse in Plymouth. President Trump loses his latest effort to move a New York criminal case into federal court. His lawyers trying again after a U.S. Supreme Court ruling on presidential immunity. The then former president was convicted in 2024 of falsifying business records over payments to Stormy Daniels. The defense has been trying to get the conviction overturned ever since. In today's ruling, a federal judge finds the reasons for renewing the effort to move the case to federal court were neither new nor legally sufficient. The president just awarding the Congressional Space Medal of Honor to the Artemis II crew after their record flight around the dark side of the moon.
6: Four intrepid space heroes whose sense of daring and adventure led them further from Earth than anyone has ever traveled before. Incredible.
4: Paying tribute at the Johnson Space Center in Houston and renewing a pledge to return to the moon before the end of his second term.
6: So to every astronaut here today, I want to make this promise to you. Our nation will conquer, and we will conquer indeed this vast frontier that we have before us.
4: The president also signing an executive order to begin creating a new military space academy to help train service members, engineers, and civilian operators for U.S. Space Force and the growing commercial space industry. 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
4: Sentencing in Indiana for a man who kidnapped his girlfriend, setting off a statewide alert.
9: 23 years in prison for Sion Wheeler, a career criminal who Marion County prosecutors say kidnapped his ex-girlfriend last year at gunpoint from her home in Indianapolis, triggering a statewide search. The victim later found safe, the sentence part of a plea deal in which Wheeler admitted to multiple crimes in exchange for the state dropping additional charges, including felony counts for burglary and kidnapping, well armed with a deadly weapon. Jeff Manasso, Fox News.
4: The now former bus driver accused of causing a deadly chain reaction crash in Virginia goes back to court. Jin Sheng Dong facing 5 counts of involuntary manslaughter, 1 count of reckless driving for a crash that happened in late May near Quantico. His attorney has insisted it was an accident. Video shows witnesses testifying as well. The bus failed to slow down in a work zone. A nationwide outbreak of parasite infections linked to lettuce is now tied to more states.
10: The U.S. Food and Drug Administration now says cyclospora cases linked to tainted iceberg lettuce are now also found in Georgia, Texas, and Tennessee, bringing the total number of affected states to 20. Nearly 11,500 cases have been reported so far. Both the FDA and the Centers for Disease Control say the parasite-infected lettuce is sourced from a farm in Mexico operated by Taylor Farms, a U.S. produce supplier but it is confident that all affected batches have been recalled and no more tainted lettuce is on the market. Eben Brown, Fox News.
4: Stocks are lower right now. The Dow's down about 4 points. The S&P down 16. The NASDAQ, the biggest loser, dropping more than 100 points, even as oil prices slip. But for now, U.S. crude still over $83 a barrel. I'm Lisa Brady, Fox News.
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0: 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It's Fox Across America with Jimmy Failla.
1: Hello, America. It's your main man, Jimmy Failla. Texas Radio Hall of Famer Paul Gleiser is

0: you're going to be happy either, because to me, he sounded a little bit hawkish. And he kind of went maybe against what you're talking about. He said, frankly, from the data that he's looking at, the economy looks great. He said CapEx business spending, which is the seed corns for future economic growth, are up at an annualized rate of 9%, the fastest growth since 2021. Credit spreads are low. What that means, it's cheap to borrow from corporations. You're not demanding a lot more money because you don't see risk across the corporate sector.
1: All right.
0: And so he said all of that is showing him that with the economy in a decent shape, he's much more focused now on price stability. And that is the key word for inflation.
1: Right.
0: And he said that it is not clearly coming down fast enough or quickly enough for his liking. I'm putting words in his mouth, but that's sort of what he hinted at, that he needs to see more evidence that that's taking place. And he says he doesn't yet see it. So he said, my focus now is shifting away from the labor picture, because the labor picture looks good, in favor of the price stability inflation picture, because it is still much too high. You're well above that 2% target. So you're seeing the market respond. Yields are rising because the Federal Reserve influences short-term rates. And so yields are rising. He also had another really interesting comment. Two-year yields are well above where the federal funds rate is. So I always thought, okay, so that is restrictive, because the market feels restrictive. The market is higher than what the Fed is saying. And the Fed said, we are not sufficiently restrictive, meaning we need to catch up and climb higher to where the market is, because the market is telling us we're not restrictive. Now, critics of that could say the markets are doing all the restrictive work for the Federal Reserve. So the fact that the market's telling me that interest rates are higher than where the Fed is, that's the market being restrictive enough. I borrow at market rates, not where the Fed tells me the rates are. Does that make sense?
1: Yes, it does.
0: So, you know, we'll have to see. They're not going to raise rates any, I don't think, anytime soon. But I will say the odds of a rate hike in September are now in the 60 to 70% range.
1: Meanwhile, the market, you know, the Dow doesn't seem to be upset by this. It's down 16 points. You know,
0: again, the economy is strong.
1: Why does it feel like it?
0: I know. So this is the problem with another sort of other speech that we had from Federal Reserve officials, where they're doing a lot of the feelings. So we had an interview on our network yesterday, and one of the Federal Reserve governors said, well, I go out and talk to business leaders and things don't feel good. And I was talking to a business owner and he can't afford an ice cream for his children, or he's seen double digit inputs into his business. So some of that is rigorous analysis, but if you're just going off of how people feel, then that's not data. That's feeling.
1: It's not, but it is. I agree with you. My concern is it's not data, but it's political reality.
0: That is true. And I also want to be careful. I sound right now like a Democrat in 2022, where I said, things are great. What do you mean you're not voting for Democrats? There's no recession. The Biden economy is really, really good. Who cares about inflation at 9%? Things are great. There's no recession. The economy's fine. If you want a job, you can have one. And everyone kept saying, stop telling me what the data says. I am telling you, I don't feel good. And this inflation is hurting me regardless of what I'm actually doing. So I want to be really mindful, because I know I sound a lot like that. I guess what I'm trying to say is, if this is a Federal Reserve that is data dependent, you're telling me you don't feel great, but you are still spending. And the Federal Reserve can only go off of credit card receipts, right? And unemployment and jobless claims. And there are, we're at a, you know, well below 40-year average of people for filing for unemployment benefits. So I hear you. That doesn't take away how you feel. I mean, I can tell you, I know how much I paid on last month's air conditioning bill, down to the cent. That is how tight I am on finances right now. I could tell you down to the penny what my bills are at this moment. But I'm still spending. I'm still throwing a birthday party for my one-year-old tomorrow.
1: Well, of course you are. You'll eat store-brand cat food before you deny your one-year-old anything.
0: Yeah.
1: Because that's how that works. But, you know, it doesn't help

0: you know, $2 gas would help.
1: Mm-hmm. This is the tale of the economy of what could have been. So we're growing at 2% right now, and people are like, okay, that's good. But I think this is a tale of what could have been. Could this have been a 4, 5, 6% economy? So I think part of part of what I'm feeling is that's kind of a bummer, because high GDP growth is the best antidote to socialism.
0: 100%.
1: Because high GDP growth means that the lower class can move to the middle class and the middle class can move to the upper class.
0: 100%.
1: You only get that in high GDP growth economies. So,
0: and that ought to be the, you know, and we have not had that. We've not had a consistent application of that belief for the past 30 years.
1: Mm-hmm.
0: But consistent application of that belief would go a long way to solve the debt problem. It would go a long way to solve any sort of chronic underemployment, and all kinds of great things would happen if we could consistently, year after year, over a sustained period of time, grow the economy at 3% or greater. Agree?
1: 1,000%. You know, and the one big beautiful bill, I think, could have done that. But then we got into the Iran skirmish.
0: Which, you know, and he said, you know, the president said it'd be just a few weeks. And I knew at the time that wasn't going to be the case.
1: Yeah.
0: And I'm on record as having said so.
1: And I give credit to the president for doing something that no other president was willing to do. Because this is what happens. You probably lose midterms. And this is why you do it when you're not up for re-election. And so I think this is why the president did it at this moment, because he's trying to think long-term for the country and sacrifice some of the short-term issues. But I think a lot of people do have issues with, again, this is a what could have been economy, and I don't like that you're sacrificing the near term for this Iran stuff.
0: Yeah, I don't like it, but I'm gonna give the president this much credit. He knew that.
1: Mm-hmm.
0: 6 months ago today, he knew that. And he did it anyway,
1: mm-hmm.
0: which tells me that he believed, he had information that you and I don't have.
1: Mm-hmm.
0: He believed, like it or not, it had to be done.
1: Mm-hmm.
0: That's what I still believe that.
1: Yep, I do too. I don't think that he just did this for fun or for an ego boost. They clearly had some information, and maybe it was harder than they expected. You know, who knows? But in it. So now we're going to have to fight to finish the job.
0: Yeah, and I think what is bamboozling him bamboozles me. I think bamboozle any sensible person of, particularly of, you know, of with a Western outlook on the world, that you're dealing with people that are absolutely fanatically crazy.
1: Yes, in Treasury Secretary Scott Bessent's speech, he had a very good analogy on talking about Operation Economic Outcast, trying to financially isolate Iran by shutting down some of the banks, like in UAE, for example, that
0: right.
1: fund a lot of the high-ranking generals on the IRGC. And if you cut those banks off to the U.S. financial system, they collapse. And so they would actually stop relationships with Iran so that they can stay a part of the U.S. financial system. In that speech, he talked about the Berlin Wall fell when ordinary soldiers stopped shooting at their own people. But the problem is, and he, I think, was speaking to a lot of members in Iran's army and saying, just stop killing your own people. But then you correctly brought in the religious fanaticism. And that takes it to a whole other level. That when these high-ranking officials stop getting paid, and they're going to stop getting paid because banks are starting to cut them off thanks to Scott Bessent, I think they're doing this for more than the money. Now, do the lower-ranking officials do it if they're not getting paid? I don't know. They might be like East Berlin and just stop killing their own people. But I think we are missing that religious fanaticism in there, where they will do this at all costs because they're all wearing suicide vests.
0: Something that we Westerners just can't wrap our heads around, you know?
1: Bingo.
0: We can't get there. Taylor Riggs, Fox Business Network. In about the minute and a half we have left, Taylor, let's just take a look at what happens if the Democrats win control of either of the two houses or both. What does that do to the Trump economy in the second half of his presidency?
1: This is very not popular news. The markets love a divided Congress, because that

0: means nothing can get done.
1: Okay.
0: And the best thing about nothing getting done is Congress can't get in the way of American businesses.
1: Okay.
0: Now, we've had an increase in executive orders. We saw that with Biden and then Trump. So executive orders can cause a problem. But at least after the midterms, that's not going to be an issue. So actually divided Congress, people like that a lot. A blue sweep, they don't like. Markets typically go down. A red sweep, typically you go up on the hopes of this sort of fiscal reflationary trade, deregulation trade. So again, actually a stalemate might be nice because that means that...
1: Might be good for business.
0: We're just going to like get Washington out of the way and let Americans do their thing best, which is running their own business.
1: All right. All right.
0: Is that too optimistic for you?
1: No, it's not. I'll cling to anything. I own a small business here.
0: Yeah.
1: And I depend on the health of other small businesses.
0: Yeah. Can I ask you a question?
1: Yeah.
0: How are your data centers down there? Is the uproar as loud as we hear?
1: There's some uproar about it.
0: Uh-huh.
1: There is. And because water is a problem in Texas, mm-hmm. and you know, we've had so many people move here that mm-hmm. electricity is becoming a problem in Texas.
0: Mm-hmm.
1: And until those things are kind of resolved, data mm-hmm. centers look a little scary.
0: Yeah, that's fair.
1: Okay. So
0: that's fair.
1: I don't think Texas is anti-data center. They're certainly not anti-growth. But I think concern about those scarce resources is causing some hesitancy with respect to data centers.
0: Yeah, that's fair.
1: Taylor, you got babies to go home to. It's weekend.
0: I do. Well, I get to anchor a claiming countdown in 40 minutes if you want to tune back in.
1: Okay,
0: not
1: so you're
0: done
1: still,
0: yet.
1: So your day's not done. Okay. we could talk all day, Taylor. I truly have a great time talking to you.
0: Have a great weekend.
1: You too. There she goes, the great Taylor Riggs. Here we go. More of Fox Across America is on the way.
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1: This is Jason Chaffetz from the Jason in the House podcast. 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
0: Every weekend, it's the Sunday Briefing. Senior White House correspondents Jackie Heinrich and Peter Ducey anchor from Washington, D.C.
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23: 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As some parts of the country are back to school and others gear up

0: to head back soon, the transition back into the classroom can be stressful for children. 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For more health news, go to foxnewshealth.com. 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
1: I'm Ashley Dvorkin with a Fox Celebrity Profile with Amy Adams and Javier Bardem of Apple TV's series reimagining of the psychological thriller Cape Fear.
2: Being able to expand it, getting to see the family, getting to go deeper into the children's lives, deeper into Tom's life, and deeper into Max's life. I think they're going to be really surprised.
1: Adams plays Max Cady's attorney, Anna Boden.
2: That I'm playing his defense attorney is a huge switch. We gender flipped that. And I think that the dynamic between Max and I has such tension and complexity that really does speak to our relationship as attorney and client.
1: Bardem takes on Cady.
3: It gives you more background of where he's coming from, who his family is, the way he grew up, the way he was treated as a child, his previous relationships. I mean, it gives you a very more defined picture of the kind of person he is and what he lost when this whole situation happened.
1: Cape Fear is streaming now on Apple TV. Ashley Dvorkin, Fox News.
4: This is Fox on Justice. A Texas woman has pleaded guilty in a shocking child smuggling case tied to a scheme that operated between 2023 and 2024. Prosecutors say children as young as 5 years old were smuggled across the border and given marijuana-laced gummies to make them sleepy and less likely to answer questions. At least one child was hospitalized after eating one of the gummies. Investigators say CBP officers at a port of entry recognized something was off, helping uncover the smuggling ring. Now, 33-year-old U.S. citizen Diane Gaudian has pleaded guilty to 4 counts of aiding and abetting bringing of aliens without authorization for profit. She faces 5 to 15 years in prison. Prosecutors say it was a family-run criminal operation led by Gaudian's parents who live in Mexico. They were indicted, arrested in Mexico, and are awaiting extradition to the U.S. Court docs say Gaudian and her boyfriend posed as the children's parents using fraudulent documents to smuggle the children into the country. Brooke Taylor, Fox News.

0: Paul Dwyer in for Jimmy Failla. We're going to do what we do when I fill in for Jimmy. We're going to do the quiz at thequiz.fox. Five questions, each one a little harder than the one before it. There's five out of five if you're really good. They get progressively more difficult. Mike, start throwing pitches.
1: All right, yeah, let's step on the gas because I think we have 3.5, so let's go. What is the largest state in the United States by total land area?
0: Oh, that's easy, Alaska. Yep.
2: Okay. Just go ding. I don't have the button.
0: Okay, ding. All right. Ding. What's the next one? All right.
1: What is the longest running U.S. game show?
0: What are the choices?
1: Who Wants to Be a Millionaire, Wheel of Fortune, Family Feud, or The Price is
0: Right. Price is Right.
1: Yep.
0: Price is Right. All right. There it is. Two.
1: Before it became the global short form video giant known as TikTok, this platform originally launched in 2014 under what name?
0: What?
1: Vine.
0: Musical.ly, isn't it? TikTok used to be Musical.ly?
1: Correct.
0: All right, good. Okay.
1: Well, U.S. Senate is primarily made up of lawyers and politicians. It currently includes two ordained ministers, one Republican, one Democrat. Who are they?
0: Who are my choices?
1: Langford and Warnock, Scott.
0: It is Langford and Warnock.
1: Okay.
0: Isn't it?
1: Yes.
0: Okay, cool. That's 4 out of 4. What's the last one?
1: Who is the oldest continuously operating newspaper in the United States?
0: This is a trick question, and I had this discussion.
1: Would you like the choices, or you know it? Or
0: no, I know this one because I would have gotten it wrong if I hadn't had this discussion about 3, 4, 5 months ago. The New York Post holds itself out to be the oldest paper in the country. It's the oldest daily paper in the country, but the Hartford Courant.
1: Yep.
0: Is the oldest paper.

0: Correct. And that's a 5 for 5. There you go.
1: Yep, there we go.
2: That's that the one that tripped us up before the show when we were looking these over. Yep.
0: Yep.
1: Okay. Well, cool. I mean, that, but it was pretty easy today.
0: Which was founded by Alexander Hamilton, right?
1: Yeah. The oldest daily paper is the New York Post. One of my favorite papers, by the way.
0: Of course. Yeah.
1: Home of Miranda Devine, one of our frequent guests.
0: And Lydia Moynihan. Yeah.
1: And Lydia Moynihan, another frequent guest. Headquartered right there in the same building as you guys.
0: Yes, sir. Yep.
1: And, it was established by Alexander Hamilton. It is the oldest daily paper in the country. The Connecticut Current was, before it was the Hartford Current, was a weekly. And that's from a discussion I got into, a trivia discussion I got into for several months ago. I just got lucky on that one. I would have gotten it wrong had I not had that conversation. So there we go. 5 for 5 on the quiz. I'm still smoking Zioli.
0: Yeah, he's doing Thursday, so we'll have to see how he does.
1: Okay, all right. You tell him. He's so far behind now. You know, I'm gonna have to completely fall apart in the ninth inning for him to have a shot. But do it to him. You know, make him perform because I'm happy to step up. We still got some show coming up. Chanley Painter, Fox legal analyst and anchor, going to talk to her in the next segment after the bottom of the hour. We're sitting on pins and needles waiting to find out what happens in the Lindsey Clancy trial, on trial for murdering her 3 children. Is she convicted on the top count, first-degree murder, where she goes away for the rest of her life? Or does she get off by reason of lack of criminal responsibility due to mental defect, or however they word it in Massachusetts? The longer it takes to get a verdict, the less I think she's going to get the book thrown at her. But we're going to find out. We will talk to Chanley Painter about that here on Fox Across America. Paul Gleiser in for Jimmy. There's more on the way.
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6: 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In conjunction with the forces of our coalition partners, the United States has moved under the code name Operation Desert Storm.
7: Kuwait is liberated. Iraq's army is defeated. 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
11: Fox News, I'm John Saucier. More than 500 people have been killed now in a catastrophic flash flooding along the border between Nepal and China. Around 90 Americans remain missing in Nepal. State Department spokesperson Tommy Pickett on Fox and Friends to discuss the relief effort.
12: I can now say those first assistance trucks are already on their way, and that includes life-saving food in order to get people the material they need. So we're in close coordination. Our embassies in Kathmandu and Beijing are working on this 24/7. And if Americans need assistance, please reach out to the embassies.
11: President Trump honoring the Artemis II crew with a Congressional Space Medal of Honor at the Johnson Space Center in Houston.
13: These astronauts did not do it alone. I want to salute all of the engineers and scientists, launch and landing specialists, everyone at NASA who helped make this mission a great success.
11: NASA getting ready for Artemis 3 next year. 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
1: Ohio has one of the key Senate races this year. Republican Senator John Husted is running for re-election. He was appointed after J.D. Vance became vice president. Ohio's former Democratic Senator Sherrod Brown, who lost his seat in 2024, is challenging Husted. Despite more Ohio voters identifying as Republican and President Trump winning the state by double digits, our Fox News survey shows Brown, the Democrat, ahead by 8 points. But another part of the story is party loyalty. While 87% of Republicans support Husted, more Democrats, 97%, back Brown. It's a different story in Ohio's governor's race. Party loyalty is about equal. 9 in 10 Democrats support their candidate, Amy Acton, while 9 in 10 Republicans favor GOP candidate Vivek Ramaswamy. Overall, Ramaswamy has a 2-point edge. I'm Dana Blanton. That's your Poll Parade.
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0: 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Meanwhile, to take the ball forward and down the field, Chandley Painter, Fox News anchor, is with us. Chandley, welcome to the show. Thanks for taking your time.
1: Of course. Hey, Paul. Happy Friday.
0: Hey, listen, Chandley, you follow things legal. I want your thoughts. We're sitting here. I'm watching the TV monitor. I'm waiting to hear from the producers there in New York. We're on verdict watch on the Lindsey Clancy trial.
1: Right.
0: Give me your 30,000 foot view, and then I want to get down on the street with it. Where do you think this stands? What's your take?
1: Yeah, this is a difficult case. I was there last week, so I did have my eyes on the jury for a couple of days, but it's so hard to tell. This is a complicated legal case because she's pleading insanity, basically, and that's her defense, criminal responsibility. It's complicated under the law. This jury has heard experts from both sides, and they're having to sort through the evidence that they remember during the month-long trial and then applying it to the law under Massachusetts law. And then they also have several options. They have, you know, guilty first-degree murder, guilty second-degree murder, involuntary manslaughter, not guilty, and then not guilty due to lack of criminal responsibility. So they have a lot ahead of them. I doubt we will have a verdict today. I would be surprised if they came back today with a unanimous verdict. There is a Friday factor. Jurors like to have a verdict before they go to the weekend, but I don't know that that's going to be the case today.
0: Well, let me ask you this, you know, from a legal point of view. She wasn't charged with manslaughter.
1: Right.
0: So how can the judge say you can convict her of manslaughter?
1: Right. This is something the defense asked for, which is pretty common in a case. They want a lesser included offense to be before a jury because it would expose her to less of a sentence. Right. But at the same time, it may be favorable to prosecutors in this case as well. So
0: does it act as an escape hatch for the jury?
1: It does. So for a jury,
0: gives them a trap door.
1: Exactly. That maybe on the fence, they don't want to select first degree murder because they do believe maybe she had some sort of mental incapacity at the time or was suffering from postpartum psychosis. So they don't want to give full responsibility to her actions. They have a couple of lesser included to they can compromise on basically and reach maybe more easily a unanimous verdict if they for some reason are hung or some are for this or some are for that. So that's what you see in like this. And again, that's probably something that the defense wanted to do strategically just in case they didn't believe that she could be fully not guilty by insanity. So we'll see what they do here for this case with the facts that we know that we did see in trial. This is a clear cut, in my opinion, premeditated first degree murder. She brutally murdered her three babies, a 5-year-old, a 3-year-old, and an 8-month-old. Strangled them.
0: Keep coming back to that. I mean, yes. I keep coming, you know, she's a mother, and, you know, not to put too fine a point on it, but I just need, you got to think about what is that innocent child thinking in its last moments of life,
1: right,
0: at the person who's supposed to love him or her, at the person that he or she trusts with absolutely 100% of her being.
1: Yeah,
0: realizing that the ultimate betrayal is taking place. I mean, I just can't imagine it.
1: It is horrifying to think that the last thing that these babies saw was their mother taking their life before they passed away. It's really unconscionable to think about. And even
0: I have to believe that God granted them immediate peace.
1: I hope, yeah. Absolutely.
0: I mean, I can't handle it if I don't believe in a merciful God.
1: An 8-month-old baby can't do anything by itself.
0: God.
1: Can't even cry out, you know, say stop. So it's really, I think that's going to be a high bar for any person on a jury to get over and to select a not guilty with anything after it, right? Because they want to hold someone responsible. And this jury, not only did they hear about it, they saw the crime scene photos. They saw the autopsy photos. They heard the 911 call of the husband who arrived home to absolutely a horror show, finding his babies deceased and his wife had jumped out the window. And so they have I even read that one of the jurors was crying yesterday during the prosecution's closing argument talking about the babies dying.
0: Chanley Painter, Fox News anchor, is our guest here. Chanley, here's the perspective you can give us. You've seen the jury. Mm-hmm. I mean, you've seen the actual human beings. You've seen their faces.
1: Yes.
0: Size them up.
1: Yeah, so when I was there, we didn't know the final 12 deliberating. So there's 18, 12, there's 6 alternates because it was so many weeks of trial and you never know when you may lose a juror. So the final 12, though, are still 9 women and 3 men, which is interesting because this is a case about a mother. Most of those women maybe are probably mothers themselves. Maybe they had some experience with either themselves or someone they know with a postpartum depression. And that's the defense here. And she claims that she not only was depressed and possibly undiagnosed with bipolar disorder, but she was suffering from postpartum psychosis, which is a very rare form of postpartum depression. And she was seeking help, she said, and she was over-medicated and taking the wrong medications, and in the throes of a psychosis took her baby's lives before she attempted to take her own life.
0: But it seems like that psychosis was unusually punctual, that it came and went.
1: It really is. And closing arguments yesterday, I thought the prosecutor did an excellent job of giving the jury a clear path forward. Here's what the evidence shows, and here's how you can find her guilty beyond a reasonable doubt of first-degree murder. And they pointed to the deliberate actions and choices she made that day. Not only was she able to take her 5-year-old to the doctor that day, the doctor pediatrician saw no signs or red flags whatsoever. She was texting and communicating with people as a normal person would. She sent her husband away. Now, she Googled a restaurant that was quite a bit of ways. She mapped out how long exactly it would take for her husband to go pick up dinner. Also send him to a CVS to pick up some medicine before coming home. She knew how much time she had by herself at home with the children. And she claims that she heard an auditory command hallucination, which is a voice telling her, you have to kill your children now and then take your own life. She claims that was the first time she heard that voice in her head, and it's the only time since she's heard that voice in her head.
0: As I say, unusually punctual.
1: Unusual. And so the prosecution's argument is that, okay, this is the first time you've heard this voice commanding you to take your children's lives, and she did not hesitate to obey the voice. The voice was very vague. It didn't tell her how to take her children's lives or when. She immediately did what it said, and she chose how to do it. The order of the babies to take down the stairs into the basement. And those deliberate, willful actions that took an hour, they say is the pre-planning, the premeditation. That was her choice. She knew what she was doing and therefore under the law should be held accountable.
0: All right. Something that I think is important, Chanley, you can explain this. Where I'm sitting here in Texas.
1: Right.
0: And in Texas, insanity or mental defect is an affirmative defense.
1: Yes. Which is
0: in Texas,
1: like most states, yes.
0: But not in Massachusetts.
1: Mm-hmm. Yeah.
0: Why and how does that impact the case?
1: Yeah, that's an excellent point and something that people should know, because in Massachusetts, unlike most states, pleading not guilty, it's due to lack of criminal responsibility. The burden stays on the prosecution here. So it's a tough bar for prosecutors in Massachusetts to prove that someone was legally sane at the time that they committed the acts. Because usually, like you said, it's an affirmative defense that a defense would raise, and they show by a preponderance of the evidence, which is a little lower than beyond a reasonable doubt, that their client did not appreciate the wrongfulness of their actions when they committed the crime. And they couldn't control the fact that they were doing whatever they were doing. So, but in Massachusetts, the prosecution has to prove that she, in fact, did know right from wrong and that she was lucid enough to know and conform her conduct to the law. And that's a tough bar because all the defense has to do in Massachusetts is bring some reasonable doubt. And they did so here because they brought three experts, I believe, to the stand to say, we evaluated her. We talked to her days after the murders happened. And we believe that she was insane at the time. She could not know what she was doing was wrong. So if the jury wants to believe those experts, that's reasonable doubt. But if they want to believe the prosecution's experts, which they brought several to say that, no, she made choices, she was deliberate, she knew what she was doing, she could have stopped at any point, then they would find for the prosecution here. So it's really comes down to a battle of the experts and who they believed.
0: Chanley Painter, Fox legal analyst and anchor, part of the Fox Across America. So Chanley, here's my concern. If anything other than some kind of a guilty verdict happens, if she gets off on lack of criminal responsibility, this is the way I think it's worded there in Massachusetts. Right. My fear is that it opens the door for this kind of a defense and that other small babies are going to die. I mean, I really worry that once you open this door, it'll be hard to close. What do you think?
1: Yeah, it is concerning. And most of the time, just in general, an insanity defense is very difficult and rarely successful. In most states, I've covered one in Ohio, and a young woman, she killed her mom with a frying pan and said that she was temporarily insane at the time. And she brought in four experts. Of course, that was the burden on the defense in that state that said she was insane at the time it happened, and the jury still convicted her, and she's life in prison without parole. So it's a very difficult defense, even when you bring four renowned experts to come in and tell a jury that you were insane. So it is typically a defense that's, if it is used, it's very rarely successful. And again, even though we did explain here in Massachusetts, or there in Massachusetts, it's a little easier standard for the defense. It's really hard for people like you and me, which are the jurors, to come in and to look at a crime, especially as atrocious as this one, and check mark next to not guilty. They want to hold someone responsible for the crime that happened.
0: Yeah, and I want to believe that. I just don't want to, it's Massachusetts.
1: And this is a really interesting,
0: Liberal, very soft and squishy.
1: It's an interesting case.
0: That.
1: At the courthouse, I want to mention just there were a sea of women there to support her from all over the nation.
0: Yeah, I know. That's what I'm saying. I mean, there's this whole squishiness that has emerged. And, but the fact is she did something horrific and she needs to suffer what I think is the harshest penalty available under law. I've been married twice and I had a daughter with each of my two wives and been married to this one for 28, coming up on 29 years. And, I will offer this much sympathy for Lindsay Clancy. Having a small child in the home is enormously stressful.
1: Right.
0: And I'm I'm the father. I had it easy that no matter how committed the husband is to sharing in the burden of a new baby in the house, a disproportionate share of the load, kind of by dint of biology, falls to the woman.
1: Right.
0: She's exhausted.
1: Yes.
0: I mean, she'd be beyond the limits of exhaustion. I get all of that. I mean, I was ragged out, and I'm not even a woman, and I'm not the mother who bears that load.
1: Absolutely.
0: I get it. But that doesn't mean I get to kill the little thing.
1: Right, right. There are millions of women with babies under 5 years old, multiple babies under 5 years old, who don't do this.
0: Talked to one. I just had one as a guest. I had Taylor Riggs on in the previous segment. She's doing it.
1: Right. And they suffer. I mean, they suffer from postpartum issues are more common than people think. A lot of women go through the baby blues or have undiagnosed issues and... This case, they say this was so rare, and maybe the silver lining of this whole tragedy is that these issues are to the forefront now, and more people are talking about them, and maybe women who are suffering seriously can feel more comfortable coming forward and saying, I have these intrusive thoughts, I have thoughts of harming myself, my children, because she wasn't saying that. She did not tell any of her treating physicians or medical experts that she was seeing that she wanted to harm the children. And so as a nurse, she's a nurse. She knows what to tell doctors. She knows how medications work. She has that training and experience. That, to me, makes this even more egregious. Even if you are suffering, which no doubt she was having mental issues and she was suffering and she was crying out for help.
0: You're right. I didn't thought of that. She knows how to access care on a level that a lot of us don't. She's an insider.
1: Right. And a labor and delivery nurse. So she worked with babies.
0: I didn't know that. She's an L&D nurse?
1: Mm-hmm.
0: Okay. Well, that further convicts her in my mind. I just don't think you can let her off.
1: Yes. And even if she is convicted, she will still receive treatment and help in prison. So if it is a guilty, she's not going to just be thrown away. I mean, they're going to provide services for her and make sure she's well mentally behind bars.
0: Yeah, but she needs to be appropriately punished, because you can't kill your babies.
1: Yeah. And again, that's why I think this may take a little longer for the jury. They have a lot to sort through. The defense closing, he's very charismatic. When I was in the courtroom, I could tell that they liked him. Of course, it was the defense case when I was there. So we were seeing the defense witnesses, and he's been an attorney for decades, and he knows how to work a courtroom, and you could tell they were connected to him. But his closing yesterday was a little lackluster. He, unlike the prosecution, didn't give the jury the clear, here's what you should do, and here's how you can get to this not guilty by reason of insanity. So, you know, we'll see.
0: Chandler, you've got to run, because the clock is a tyrant. I appreciate it.
1: Of course.
0: Have a great weekend. Really appreciate the insight. Thanks a lot for being
1: a part
0: of the show.
1: Thanks for having me.
0: All right, back to wrap it up here on Fox Across America. Don't go away.
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0: As Jimmy frequently characterizes it, bottom of the ninth here on Fox Across America on this Friday heading into the weekend. Been a lot of fun. Man, I love taking your calls. It's just a blast to get to talk to people across the country, get your thoughts and your perspective on things. Thanks to everybody. Thanks to Taylor Riggs being a part of the show. Thank you, Chanley Painter, for your insights on the Lindsey Clancy trial. That verdict watch continues. We'll see what happens. Chanley Painter doesn't think there will be a verdict this afternoon. There could be. There's got to be a verdict sometime. Hope it doesn't end up in a hung jury, because that would be just awful to have to try it again. You can't walk away from it. You'd have to try it again. So let's hope we get a verdict soon on that. I've already come to a verdict on socialism. It's bad. We led the show off with it. It is a seductive idea that leads to tears. You wind up with a massive amount of shared misery, and you completely destroyed shared prosperity. The socialists who are on the rise in the Democratic Party are straight up, flat out wrong. And the misery will fall disproportionately to the people, the very people they purport to want to help. So we've decided today, and the verdict is in, socialism is bad. But America is good. We live in the greatest country in the world with the greatest amount of opportunity still for all our problems. And as we go into the weekend, we should go away celebrating that. Paul Gleiser in for Jimmy Failla. The invitation always open. Follow my weekly column at youtellmetexas.com. We talk about this very sort of thing. I say what's on my mind. You say what's on yours. That's why we call it You Tell Me Texas. Have a great weekend. Thank you, Josh and Mac. Mike, we'll see you next time here on Fox Across America.
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2: I'm Frank Lanza with your Fox True Crime Minute. A Massachusetts teenager is being held without bail, accused of murdering his mother and younger brother in an affluent Boston suburb. Prosecutors pointing to unsettling artificial intelligence searches leading up to the crime. Investigators say the 17-year-old fatally attacked his 45-year-old mother and 14-year-old brother inside their Acton home. Middlesex County DA Marion Ryan says the teen allegedly used ChatGPT as well as the internet to write fictional scenarios detailing the murder of his family. Authorities discovering the victims after a tutor couldn't make contact at the house. Police later found the teen 13 miles away, finding him inside his mother's stolen vehicle with items connecting him directly to the scene. He now faces multiple charges, including two counts of murder. 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I'm Frank Lanza with your Fox True Crime Minute.
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4: New pushback from Iran. I'm Lisa Brady, Fox News. 6 months to the day since the U.S. and Israel went on the attack. Iran's foreign minister posting that pressure does not work and that putting diplomacy back on track hinges on the U.S. understanding that. This days after new sanctions were launched in what President Trump calls an economic D-Day meant to isolate Iran.
5: There is no doubt that the economic pressure is building. The long lines at gas stations we're seeing in Tehran, one sign of that. Rampant inflation, of course, is another. A big part of keeping that economic pressure on is, of course, the U.S. naval blockade, which is still in full force and effect.
4: Fox's Jonathan Hunt in Tel Aviv. Today, a statement reported to be from Iran's supreme leader warns his government to ease the economic pain. He has still never been seen in public. President Trump turning attention to space, paying tribute to a historic mission with the highest honor for astronauts.
6: President Trump traveled to the Johnson Space Center in Houston to award the Artemis II crew the Congressional Space Medal.
7: In the daring deeds of these heroes, we're reminded that for America, no aim is too high, no journey is too far, no challenge is too tough.
6: The president also announced the creation of a U.S. Space Academy to educate an entire generation, he says, of service members, engineers, and civil operators serving in the Space Force. It would become the first Federal Service Academy since the opening of the U.S. Air Force Academy in the 1950s.
4: Fox's Jared Halpern at the White House. Lawyers for the president just filing notice they intend to appeal today's ruling from a federal judge who rejected the latest effort to move a New York criminal case related to hush money payments to federal court. In Massachusetts, jury deliberations continuing for a second day at the murder trial of Lindsay Clancy over the deaths of her three children. 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
4: An investigation reveals a red flag before one of the deadliest U.S. workplace disasters in recent decades, a chemical tank explosion at a Washington State paper mill in May. A new federal report says an inspection contractor found that tank was not fit for continued service 10 months before it failed.
15: The U.S. Chemical Safety Board's update is part of an ongoing investigation into the Longview failure as the federal agency continues looking for the cause of the rupture, which sent caustic liquid blasting through building walls. The board found the contractor recommended internal inspections and shell repairs in July 2025, but that Nippon DynaWave packaging did not make them.
4: Fox's Carmen Roberts, a Nippon spokesman, says the company is fully cooperating with the investigation. That explosion killed 11 workers, injuring several others, including a firefighter. This week's flash flooding in Nepal now blamed for more than 500 deaths as a search continues for more than 2,000 listed as missing, including hundreds of foreigners, about 90 Americans among those unaccounted for. A warning about wild mushrooms after people got sick recently in Ohio.
16: If you don't know what you're looking for, health experts say avoid consuming wild mushrooms. After 13 people in Northeast Ohio have been treated for poisoning over the past 2 weeks, the Cleveland Clinic's Dr. Anshul Kapoor is saying in one case it was so severe the patient required a liver transplant.
17: We have to be very careful when we take these mushrooms from the road. I would recommend just taking mushrooms from the grocery stores.
16: That initial symptoms of wild mushroom toxins often mirror a common stomach virus that people should seek medical help immediately. The CDC also reporting thousands of wild mushroom exposures and about three deaths nationwide each year.
4: Fox's Jeff Manasso. An hour to the close on Wall Street. The Dow's down 30 points. I'm Lisa Brady. Fox News.
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3: 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President Lyndon Johnson.
19: 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I have concluded that I should not permit the presidency to become involved in the partisan division that are developing in this political year. And I will not accept the nomination of my party for another term as your president.
20: 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I may not get there with you, but I want you to know tonight that we as a people will get to the promised land.
21: America tonight is ashamed. Again, an assassin has struck down a man who wanted only peace and nonviolence. Dr. Martin Luther King Jr. is dead.
22: The doctor's now on the scene. Kennedy is lying in a pool of blood.
18: News as it happened then. 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

0: From the heart of our nation's capital, Washington, D.C. Backed by the trusted voices of Team Fox. A clear, fresh voice cutting through the noise to tell the truth. It's the Guy Benson Show. Filling in for Guy Benson, here's Ross Kaminsky.
1: All right, good afternoon or evening or whatever it is, wherever you are and whenever you're listening. I'm Ross in for Guy. Thanks to Christine and Joelle and the whole Fox News Radio team and Guy Benson, of course, for having me back. Guy will be back the day after Labor Day. We have a lot to do on today's show. We've got some incredible guests, starting off with my good friend Paul Morrow. And Paul, I want to talk to you about the Lindsey Clancy trial. And first of all, hello. Thanks for being here.
2: Sure, of course, every time.
1: So I want to talk to you about the Lindsey Clancy trial, and I just want you to understand, as I think I mentioned to you in email yesterday, I've only watched a bit of the trial, so I'm going to be relying on you quite a bit for descriptions of stuff that I haven't watched myself. But one thing I did watch myself yesterday was much of the closing arguments from both sides. And the little bit of this trial I had seen earlier, I had thought that the defense had slightly better lawyering. And then yesterday, I thought that the prosecution had much better lawyering and the defense closing argument was terrible. So I have two questions for you. Did you see the closing arguments kind of similarly to how I did, that the prosecution did better than the defense? And then how much does that matter, especially in the context of that stuff being the last stuff a jury hears before they deliberate?
2: Yeah, I did see it the same way.

0: all very much sort of emotional, emotion-based, and that's of a piece with the entire case. The defense was primarily predicated on the idea that the system failed her, and it made Lindsey Clancy the victim. And that's really, he really banged that gong very hard in the summation. And what he didn't do is mention the kids. He didn't lean in to the other side a little bit and sort of acknowledge, yeah, they have a point, but. Whereas the prosecution did do that. Prosecution leaned into the idea that Lindsey Clancy mentally ill, at least to some degree, but then went through, I thought, a much more cogent and structured narrative. It was a much more lawyerly presentation. It was a much calmer presentation. It was a lot less shrill. Reddington was, if you noticed, was like raising his voice a lot and yelling and a lot of adjectives. The damn pills, and this is so repulsive. And when you're throwing around a lot of adjectives, you are kind of not arguing facts. You are trying to shade the jury's perception into your own. And the prosecution didn't do that. And then, just to sum up, the prosecution did something I thought was very effective. The last thing they did, and the prosecution goes last, so that's that matters. Sprague summed up her summation with a final sort of almost cinematic description of what it was like for Kevin to come home. Patrick to come home and to find the kids dead, to find her and then to find the kids having been murdered. And it put the jurors in the shoes of Patrick Clancy for about 30 seconds there, and that's where she ended. And that sends them away thinking about that. It was very, very effective. Is it going to be dispositive? We'll have to see. There was a lot of argument each ways, but I think the prosecution did about as well as she could have done, and that was very good.
1: So, you know, I'm president of the Bad Analogy Club, and so if I thought of this like a sports contest, to me, it almost felt like the kind of thing where if you had ended the game halfway through the fourth quarter, Team A would have won, but the second half of the fourth quarter, the other team had this furious comeback, and Team B ends up winning the game. And it wouldn't shock me, just in terms of the talk about this case, if Lindsey Clancy is found guilty and criminally responsible, it wouldn't surprise me if a lot of people hang that on the defense's closing being so bad. I don't know if that would be fair, though.
0: It's hard to say. I did say all along that I felt that closing arguments in this case were going to be more important than they often are, because you ended up with something else that we all saw coming, which was the battle of the experts. Now, why did you know that was going to happen? Because the way the law is constructed in Massachusetts is, in my opinion, imbecilic. What happens is, once the insanity defense has been introduced, the burden remains with the government to prove that the person was sane, that is to say, was capable of understanding that what she was doing was wrong and didn't conform to the law. The burden of that, beyond a reasonable doubt, remains with the government. Normally, once you have that affirmative defense of insanity, which is essentially, I did it, but think of affirmative defense as, yeah, but, I did it, but. That burden normally shifts to the defense. If you're going to say, yeah, I did it, but I have an excuse, logic should dictate that it's on you to prove that. Instead, in Massachusetts, the burden stays with the government. So what does that mean? That means that we have to conduct this exercise where, from attendant external evidence, including expert opinions, we have to conduct this almost metaphysical exercise under which we reach into the mind of the accused to ascertain what she knew at a particular time, at a particular moment. And it's not even what she was thinking at that time.

0: It's what she was capable of thinking at that time. Right. It's a very, very esoteric prospect. And so you end up inevitably with a battle of the experts, which both sides can trot out, and it all becomes very muddled. And so what happens is both sides are looking to make their argument concrete with a nice, clear narrative that the jury finally can understand and hang their hats on in summation. And that's why all along I've been saying, wait, wait, wait, because everybody, as you said, a lot, you know, most observers have been saying, wow, the defense is really scoring a lot of points. And I've just been saying, not just because I favor the prosecution, because I worked in law enforcement. My point was, as a lawyer, I'm telling you, wait. And sure enough, Reddington, I feel, did drop the ball, to use the sports analogy, right at the finish line here. And we'll see now how it goes, if that's enough for a conviction.
1: I don't think I did a thorough enough introduction of my guest, Paul Morrow. Paul Morrow is, he mentioned he's an attorney. He is a former NYPD inspector, ran intelligence operations for NYPD as well. He's also a Fox News contributor. I should have said all that at the very beginning. I would like to, we're getting into expert stuff, and part of what you're talking about, we have about 4 minutes here, Paul, is looking, trying to look into her brain. And one of the things that was going on is the fact that she apparently tried to kill herself after she killed her kids. And this has come up, unsurprisingly, as part of the conversation about the case, including here on Fox. Josh Ritter was talking about this. Clip three, please, Joelle.
2: The prosecution confronted this during their closing arguments, because early on, you may remember, even in opening statements, they made it sound like their position was that she was not legitimately trying to take her life. And the defense, Kevin Reddington, really waded into that, saying, how dare they make that accusation? The woman slit her wrist. She slit her throat. She took pills. She tried to jump out the window. And they're trying to tell you that she wasn't trying to take her life. And the prosecution, I think, was very, very clever in the way that they talked about this. They said it's not that she wasn't trying to take her life, but there was something obviously, some sort of internal battle that prevented her from doing what was entirely necessarily to complete that awful task. And they pointed to the idea that the way she slit her wrists did not open up a vein. The way that she cut her throat didn't even require stitches.
1: So, Paul, what's your take on that as a lawyer?
0: Yeah, so I actually had been opining on this very early in the case, and actually took some grief for it, and I feel a little validated as time has gone on here, and here's why. She was a nurse, remember that. And as a nurse, you will have dealt with this kind of thing inevitably. I did, when I was working before I was a lawyer, when I was working, as a cop. And, one of the things I can tell you is that women generally don't do it that way. They take pills. Maybe they jump. But the idea of cutting wrists, cutting the throat, not something that you generally see. And I've been to, unfortunately, a lot of suicides. So that struck me as odd from the get-go. I didn't know if it was something that I was even going to bring up. But then I saw the evidence photos. And the cuts to her wrists and the cuts to her neck are really superficial. In fact, the cuts to her neck are not really cuts. They're more like abrasions. And I think the prosecution's theory was that she actually got those as she was sort of sliding herself out the window, which they characterized in the closing as a 12-foot drop. So why is it important that maybe, and remember, she had all these pills available to her. Some of them were in the car, but there were at least three bottles of pills that were taken out of the cupboard in the kitchen. And there was also at least, I believe it was two bottles that were in her nightstand. So this idea that she didn't quite try to kill herself fully, so to speak, matters because it goes to motive. Because one of the things that's been missing all along here is that why would she do it? From the prosecution side of the equation, that's been missing. If she was not incapable of understanding that what she was doing was wrong, if she was capable of perceiving that, why, God on earth, would she do this, especially in light of the testimony that she was not a bad mother? She was a good mother, apparently.
1: Right. And Trey Gowdy was on Fox earlier, and Trey made a similar

0: similar point. Like, you know, if you feel like you need to kill yourself, well, then go ahead. But why kill three kids?
1: Right.
0: Poe. We just have about 1 minute here.
1: Just to close that loop, they clean that up in summation by arguing essentially that she couldn't handle dealing with the kids anymore and essentially didn't want to deal with the guilt. And so the idea was do the kids and then do myself to just end it all. And that's kind of why the lack of a sort of complete suicide attempt matters.
0: All right, so I just have 30 seconds here. So give me a quick answer on this. If you had to bet on it, criminally responsible for murder, criminally responsible for some lesser charge, or not criminally responsible?
1: I think that this manslaughter was put there as a safety valve. I think there's a good shot you're going to get that, but I think there's a better shot we get a hung jury.
0: It's kind of where I am, but you're the expert as well. I do not envy these jurors. This is not easy case to sort through. Paul Morrow, NYPD inspector, Fox News contributor, and all-around good guy. Thanks for your time as always, Paul. Appreciate it.
1: Anytime, Ross. Thanks, buddy.
0: Yeah, you too. I'm Ross Kaminsky in for Guy Benson. Keep it right here.
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1: Hey there, it's me, Kennedy. 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
2: I'm Ashley Dvorkin with a Fox Celebrity Profile with Amy Adams and Javier Bardem of Apple TV's series reimagining of the psychological thriller Cape Fear.
3: Being able to expand it, getting to see the family, getting to go deeper into the children's lives, deeper into Tom's life, and deeper into Max's life. I think they're going to be really surprised.
2: Adams plays Max Cady's attorney, Anna Boden.
3: That I'm playing his defense attorney is a huge switch. We gender flipped that. And I think that the dynamic between Max and I has such tension and complexity that really does speak to our relationship as attorney and client.
2: Bardem takes on Cady.
4: It gives you more background of where he's coming from, who his family is, the way he grew up, the way he was treated as a child, his previous relationships. I mean, it gives you a very more defined picture of the kind of person he is and what he lost when this whole situation happened.
2: Cape Fear is streaming now on Apple TV. Ashley Dvorkin, Fox News.
5: This is House Call for Health. Yoga may help ease the symptoms of irritable bowel syndrome, also commonly known as IBS. A review of 10 published studies finds people with IBS who practiced yoga had fewer overall digestive symptoms and lower levels of anxiety and depression. Researchers believe yoga's movement, controlled breathing, and mindfulness may help the body's rest and digest response. As stress levels fall, digestion may function more smoothly. While more research is needed to determine the link, the team suggests adding a yoga practice to your routine to help potentially manage the condition. The review appears in the journal Comprehensive Physiology. Worldwide, around 5 to 10% of the population has IBS, and most who have it are under the age of 50, although older adults can suffer too. You can get more details at aboutibs.org. Or for more health news, go to foxnewshealth.com. House Call for Health, I'm Lisa Brady, Fox News.

Kaminsky in for Guy Benson, coming to you from Denver. Thanks for spending some time with me. We're heading inexorably into the midterms, just a little over 2 months away, and then before you know it, unfortunately, we're going to be in the middle of a presidential campaign. I know it's going to be upon us way too soon. Now, Democrats are still reeling from the fact that they lost to Donald Trump again. There are a lot of reasons behind that. I won't get into all of them. But one of the interesting aspects, let me give you a macro thing, and then we'll narrow into this language thing we're going to talk about. The macro thing with the Democrats under the Biden administration in particular, and something they're still trying to overcome now, is a view by the public that they are out of touch with the way normal Americans think and talk and the things normal Americans care about. And that was part of the reason that a candidate who was unpopular, like Donald Trump, was still nevertheless able to beat pretty convincingly. He won essentially every swing state, right? So Donald Trump is not a strong candidate. The fact that he won that election pretty convincingly shows you just how weak the Democrats were. And that's because the biggest thing was probably affordability, and Joe Biden saying, yeah, don't worry about it, everything's really affordable. Trump is kind of making that same mistake now. But it showed him as out of touch, and then the language that Democrats used showed them as out of touch. There's a very pointed piece at Axios that I wanted to share with you, axios.com. Here's the headline: allyship, that's in quotes, and birthing people, that's in quotes, Democrats confront vocabulary problem. And when I share this, when I read it for myself, and as I share it with you, there are going to be parts of it that actually seem laugh out loud funny. But you got to understand, these are actually a significant number of people, and kind of the same way that we talk about socialists trying to take over the Democratic Party right now, some of them are the same people that we're going to be talking about here who have an insane use of language that separates them from normal voters. So let me share a little with you from Axios. Unhoused people, you've heard that term. Criminal justice impacted individuals. Substance use disorder. Birthing people. Several Democrats eyeing 2028 runs for president say the party has a vocabulary problem as much as a messaging one.

0: and that the left's embrace of woke buzzwords alienated working class voters and drove many of them to Donald Trump. That is definitely true. So Andy Beshear, who is a re-elected Democratic governor in the very red state of Kentucky, says that Democrats need to stop using terms like justice-involved population and just say inmates. Say hungry, not food insecure. Say addiction instead of substance use disorders. Even Gavin Newsom has said that Democrats need to start being more culturally normal. And Rahm Emanuel, who was the mayor of Chicago, who seems like he's thinking about running for president, says that the party should ignore the culture police and worry less about a child's right to pick his pronouns and more about children who do not know what a pronoun is. Alyssa Slotkin, Democrat senator of Michigan, says Democrats need to speak the language of the factory line, not the faculty lounge. They are absolutely right. And until Democrats learn to talk like normal humans, they will not get the votes of normal humans. I'm Ross, in for Guy Benson.
1: This is Fox on Justice. A Christian father of 11 targeted for protesting at a Tennessee abortion clinic under the Biden administration, winning big with President Trump's Justice Department. Paul Vaughn, that pro-life protester, told us about his scary experience.
2: October 5th of 2022, I get a loud banging at my door at 7 o'clock in the morning, open up FBI. I have four armed agents in tactical gear standing at my front door with guns drawn on me when I pulled the curtain back. Another agent holding three of my children in the side yard, heavily armed.
1: Last year, President Trump pardoned Vaughn. Vaughn reached a seven-figure settlement with the Justice Department.
2: The settlement reflects that there are a few good people in a broken system trying to do something good and right. And I greatly appreciate the guys and the teams that worked on this. It is important that the people that have the authority and the power to do good, to try to do good and make things right.
1: Mike Emanuel, Fox News.
3: I'm Daria Albinger. Fed Chair Kevin Warsh says the central bank must do something about inflation.
4: Price stability is not self-executing, nor is inflation necessarily mean reverting. It's the Fed's job to deliver stable prices, no excuses.
3: He told the Fed's annual conference in Jackson Hole, Wyoming, that might mean an interest rate hike. President Trump honoring the Artemis II crew in a visit to the Johnson Space Center in Houston.
5: By embracing competition in the private sector, we freed up NASA to focus on what it does best, leading the cutting edge of exploration and human space flight.
3: He's given the crew the Congressional Space Medal of Honor. NASA is preparing another Artemis mission for next year. 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
3: I'm Lillian Wu with your Fox True Crime Minute. The Mushroom Murder case, one of the most high-profile ones in modern Australian history, returns to court. Defense attorneys fighting convictions against Erin Patterson, who was jailed for life last September after being found guilty of murdering her estranged husband's parents and aunt and trying to kill a fourth relative, deliberately poisoning them with death cap mushrooms in a beef Wellington meal. The defense citing a series of what they call major trial errors, such as housing jurors at one point in the same hotel as members of the prosecution. In the hearings, government prosecutors also appealing the sentence, calling it too lenient. It allows Patterson

0: to apply for parole after serving at least 33 years. They argue the 51-year-old triple murderess should die behind bars. 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I'm Lillian Wu with your Fox True Crime Minute.
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3: 1989. The Soviet Union leaves Afghanistan.
4: General Boris Grumov crossed the bridge over the Amu Darya River. This was the final act in the withdrawal of all Soviet armed forces and services from the Republic of Afghanistan.
5: The government has to show clearly it has abandoned the old Stalinist class struggle approach.
6: Banishment for life for Pete Rose from baseball is the sad end of a sorry episode.
7: I gambled on other sports other than baseball. I never gambled on baseball, but I think I'm being punished pretty severely.
8: So the Oakland A's take a
9: I'll tell you what, we're having an earthquake.
10: Jim Baker, once one of this nation's most powerful televangelists, now faces a lifetime in prison.
11: 300 East Berliners are climbing over the metal fence here towards the Berlin Wall.
0: News as it happened then, news as it happens now.
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0: filling in for Guy Benson, here's Ross Kaminsky.
1: I'm Ross Kaminsky in for Guy. Thanks for being here. Thanks for the team for inviting me to come back. You know, times are a little bit strange when President Trump is having an argument with agriculture, when President Trump is having an argument with ranchers. That sure feels like a very strange time we must be in. But that's what's going on right now. Joining us to talk about many of the issues that are involved in this conversation is Colin Woodall. Colin is CEO of the National Cattlemen's Beef Association, so an enormous association of cattle ranchers. They have the fabulous website of beef.org. Hard to beat that. Colin is here in Denver, near where I am. Good to talk to you, Colin. Thanks for making time for us.
2: Hey, thanks for having me on the show, Ross.
1: Okay, so I want to start with the big picture stuff. What, you know, why there is an issue to be solved, and then we'll start getting more into the controversial stuff. But let me just ask you the very easy threshold question: why are beef prices so high?
2: Beef prices are high because of demand. That is something that the president has not been able to understand. He keeps going back to cattle numbers. And we do have the lowest cattle herd that we've had in about 50 years, excuse me, almost 70 years, excuse me. And back then, we were raising almost 100 million total beef cattle. Right now, we have close to about 86 million is what we're looking at. But during that time, we have been able to increase the overall efficiency of our cattle, meaning that we've come up with better ways to raise our cattle, better ways to treat our cattle. So cattle put on more pounds than they did back 70 years ago, Ross. So we have a situation right now, while yes, we have a historically low number of head, we actually don't have a deficit of beef. We don't have a situation where there is a beef shortage. So back to your question, what is impacting that price? The price is demand, and the reason why is because the beef that we are producing today is the best beef we've ever produced. It's the highest quality. So that way, that eating experience for the consumer is better than it's ever been. And because of that, the consumer wants it. They love what we're producing, and they're coming back for more. So that demand is what is driving the price.
1: Okay, so you listen to my radio show, so you know I'm an econ nerd, and you know I'm going to challenge you on some things. So, and I'm looking forward to having some fun with this. So you can say that demand is driving the price up, and it does, but if there were more supply that would kind of soak up that demand, then the price wouldn't be going up like this. So how do ranchers think about revenue optimization or profit optimization in terms of this question of, should I raise more cattle, even if it might drive the price down a little bit because I'd be selling more cattle and I'd be making more money? You understand the question.
2: I do understand the question, and you're right, Ross. I'm not going to argue with you on that one bit because you are correct. And that is something that we as an industry want to do. We want to build our herd because demand has been so good, not only here domestically, but globally as well. And when you look at the historic cattle cycle, whenever you grow your herd, so you grow that supply, you typically do see a tail off in price. But we've done such a good job of building this demand, it doesn't mean that all of a sudden we as cattle producers have to start taking prices that put us back in the red. So okay, we are committed to growing this herd, but the thing that we need is the president to stop hitting the market every time he makes an announcement, which causes us as producers to go, hey, hang on a minute. Every time the president opens his mouth and the market goes down, I'm going to think twice about whether or not I'm going to grow my herd.
1: All right, let me go back to, I'll get to the president in a second. You talked about pushing ranchers to operate in the red. So, but cattle prices are very high. But of course, I assume that your input prices are fairly high. Grain prices are not at records or anything. Not every grain is expensive right now, but lots of things are expensive. You know, diesel, to the extent that you need to use things to manage the herd, is expensive. Labor is expensive. Lots of things are expensive. But it's difficult for me as a non-expert to imagine that a price drop of 5% in cattle is something that's going to put a lot of ranchers into the red. And I wonder, and I realize that you're representing cattlemen and you're saying what you got to say and doing what you got to do. But it's hard for me as a civilian to think, okay, record high cattle prices, if they come down 5%, hard for me to feel sorry for the rancher.
2: Hey, great point. Great point. So let's jump into that, because historically we have seen with the cattle cycle, when we were growing the herd, we would see that price just tail off to a point where we as cattle producers were not making money. Mm-hmm. And historically, over time, cattle producers make money about 50% of the time that they're in business. What I'm saying is we're at a point where demand is so great now because of the quality of our product. We can grow. Yes, we can tail off a little bit. I don't know what that percentage is, Ross, off the top of my head. We can tail off a little bit and still be productive. So this is not us saying, whoa, woe is me as cattle producers. We can't grow the herd because we're going to go broke. That's not the case. If we grow the herd, there's going to be that demand here. There's going to be that demand globally, and we can still make some money. And that's what we want to do. But in order to grow demand, you need three things. Grow the herd. You need three things. You need the demand. We have the demand. You need good prices. As you just said, we've got some good prices right now. The third thing is you need grass. And that's the mm-hmm. one thing that we're lacking. We need water. So right. if we can just see some moisture come in and help us grow some grass, that will be that signal that gives the confidence to producers to start holding back some of their heifers and to grow this herd. We know we can do this and still do it in a way to try to help producers make money. Because if they don't make money, then long-term, we don't have an industry.
1: We're talking with Colin Woodall, CEO of the National Cattlemen's Beef Association, the website beef.org. Give me quick answers to a couple of questions. First, how surprised are you that demand has not been damaged by the increase in price? Consumers seem to just be going along with it. Yeah, the steak is twice as much. I'm still buying it. Are you surprised?
2: No, we're not, because it's about the quality. We're making the best beef that we have ever produced in the history of this industry.
1: Okay, very interesting. And then the other question I have for you, and this is slightly but only slightly tangential to your expertise, how much of the significant demand, this incredible demand that you guys are seeing, is coming from this trend in the United States over the past few years of low carb, high protein?
2: There's a significant amount of that comes from that. Of course, the use of GLP-1s is also driving that. But the biggest thing, Ross, truly is the quality. 10 years ago, if you wanted a prime steak, you needed to go to a white tablecloth restaurant. Yep. Today, you can go to Costco and Sam's and get a prime steak. And the consumer loves that.
1: No doubt. Yeah, I do that. I love that. I love that myself. Now, we got about 5 minutes left here, so let's get into some politics. I started this segment by saying how weird it was that you guys are in a fight with President Trump. Like, you guys, the ranchers, you're his base, right? And so what he sees politically is he sees hamburger for $8 a pound, and he knows that's hurting him. And so he, I think, is kind of sort of trying to thread the needle to get hamburger prices down without crushing you guys or pissing you off too much. But it doesn't seem like it's working as far as keeping you on his side, even though he's only bringing in something like 2% of a year's demand for ground beef. So why are you guys reacting so aggressively to, you know, to reducing excess taxes on 2% of a year's demand of ground beef?
2: Because it's not about that ground beef. It's about what he's doing to the cattle markets every time he opens his mouth. And every time he opens his mouth, just like he did last Friday with his announcement of this, he sent the cattle market's limit down. And what that does is send a very clear signal back to us as producers of, well, hang on, maybe it's a little early to start growing our herd if we're going to get hit with this kind of yo-yo every Friday that the president makes an announcement. That's what's driving us crazy, is cattle markets don't like uncertainty. Cattle markets want to know what's going on. Yeah. And so for us to grow that herd, we need to have a little confidence. And if the cattle markets can have some confidence and not just get yanked back and forth by the president, that's what really concerns us and why we have come out pretty strong against him.
1: So what if he said, I'm reducing these tariffs forever, and I'm not going to do anything else, and stuck by that?
2: Well, if he would just stick to a plan, that would go a long way in helping us, no doubt about it. But also, we need to go back to the beef price. So, Ross, here's the thing. The president's missing the point. Americans don't have to buy beef. There's turkey. Right. There's chicken. There's pork. Americans want to buy beef because of the quality, and that's what he's missing. So all this that he's trying to do is actually not going to have the impact on the consumer that he thinks that it does, and at the same time is just making us extremely unhappy.
1: Yeah, but why wouldn't it? And let's focus on ground beef, because it seems like that's what's coming in. And let's just hypothesize that the ground beef that comes in from Brazil or Argentina or wherever it's coming from ends up in the supermarkets. I'm going to pick a number because Trump said 25%. So I'll take half of that. In the supermarkets, 12% under the current price of ground beef, so people can, you know, make some burgers at their last summer barbecue cheaper than they were before. What's the problem? I mean, I care about the consumer. I know you want your prices as high as possible because everybody who sells something wants their prices. You want your prices as high as possible where people still buy it. And I want prices as low as possible that doesn't put you out of business. So how do we or how does President Trump find that middle ground if there is one?
2: There is a middle ground. The middle ground is work with us as the industry to grow this herd, because we will get to that point. We will get to the point where there is more beef that is made by U.S. producers here for the U.S. consumer to eat. But the only way we're going to be able to do that is to give the market some confidence, but also take down some other rules and regulations that are impacting us. Look at things like the Endangered Species Act. Let's delist the gray wolf, for example. Let's look at some of the tax programs that impact people staying on the land. There's a whole suite of things that he can do outside of tariffs that would get us both to where we want to be, and that is with more beef at a more affordable price.
1: I hear you. You know, because you listen to my show, that I don't like tariffs. So I'd like to see all the tariffs gone forever. I know you wouldn't. And just politically, that's not a thing that's going to happen. But we've got about one more minute, and I want to run something by you. President Trump, I think he was on with Glenn Beck, and Beck suggested something about regulations on ranchers that limit them processing their own meat. And so Trump then put out a tweet saying, oh, I had this conversation with Beck, and maybe we can deregulate, and maybe the ranchers, we can save them some costs, they can process their own stuff. But then a member of Congress put out something saying, well, they actually can process their own stuff. The problem is the regulations about being able to sell it and FDA inspections of the meat and that sort of thing. So just real quick, where are you guys on this, on anything that could be done kind of on the processing side, or do cattlemen not want to be in that business at all?
2: So Glenn Beck, one, doesn't know what he's talking about. Two, today a processor, a producer can have beef processed for themselves for their consumption. Thing is whether or not they can sell that to other people. Our food safety system is the gold standard on a global basis. And we as producers, we are not going to sit back and allow the president to dismantle our food safety system, because that's what guarantees that you can go to the store, grab that steak, enjoy it, and you're not going to get sick. So we cannot afford to sit here and say we're going to take down rules and regulations on food processing and food safety, because that will not end well for anybody in this industry.
1: Okay, so what you heard Glenn Beck say was not just a little bit off, but you are characterizing that as significantly harmful if it were to be done the way he described.
2: Absolutely.
1: Very interesting. Colin Woodall is CEO of the National Cattlemen's Beef Association, beef.org. Colin, thanks for that really interesting and wide-ranging conversation on what's become a central issue in American politics and at the supermarket. Thanks for being here.
2: Thank you, Ross.
1: That was fascinating. Gosh, I learned a lot in that conversation. I hope you did, too. I'm Ross Kaminsky, in for Guy Benson. Keep it right here.
0: Filling in for Guy Benson, it's Ross Kaminsky.

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1: Ohio has one of the key Senate races this year. Republican Senator John Husted is running for re-election. He was appointed after J.D. Vance became vice president. Ohio's former Democratic Senator Sherrod Brown, who lost his seat in 2024, is challenging Husted. Despite more Ohio voters identifying as Republican and President Trump winning the state by double digits, our Fox News survey shows Brown, the Democrat, ahead by 8 points. But another part of the story is party loyalty. While 87% of Republicans support Husted, more Democrats, 97%, back Brown. It's a different story in Ohio's governor's race. Party loyalty is about equal. 9 in 10 Democrats support their candidate, Amy Acton, while 9 in 10 Republicans favor GOP candidate Vivek Ramaswamy. Overall, Ramaswamy has a 2-point edge. I'm Dana Blanton. That's your Poll Parade.

0: This is one of those days, and it often happens to me on a Friday, where I feel like there's so many things to talk about, or I don't even know that I'll get to them all, so just work through whatever I can. One of the big trends within, I don't know exactly that I'd say the Republican Party, but the Republican coalition, rather than MAGA, is MAHA. Anybody listening to this show knows what that is. Make America Healthy Again. Robert F. Kennedy is obviously the front of this. Lots of folks are involved with this movement. A lot of suburban moms, just people who care about things like what's in your food. Now, there are a lot of other aspects to MAHA, and some of it is stuff I'm not really down with. A lot of the anti-vax stuff really troubles me. I think the food stuff is very interesting. We learned this week that General Mills, they make stuff like Lucky Charms and Trix and things like that. They have removed artificial food colorings from almost everything they make. There's still a few things they make that have food coloring, artificial food colorings, and they will be getting rid of those by the end of next year. But I'm pretty sure I read correctly that they don't use any more artificial colorings in any breakfast cereal, only stuff that comes from fruits and vegetables. And I think that's great. I don't know that the artificial colorings were harmful, but I'm not one of these folks who's going to get real upset if the pink thing or the green thing in my Lucky Charms or Fruit Loops or whatever, which is stuff I shouldn't even be eating, are a little less pink or a little less green than they used to be. So that's interesting. Now, over at Axios, they have a article about, I'll just quote it to you, free market groups push back on processed food definition. And this is something I really hadn't thought about, but you hear Robert F. Kennedy talking, Jr., talking frequently about ultra-processed foods and what they want to do, and they want to ban this and regulate that and make sure this is labeled some way, all that stuff. And let me just quote this from Axios. 16 organizations focused on promoting consumer rights and limiting regulation argue that creating a new classification for ultra-processed food would make groceries less affordable due to the costs of reformulating and packaging products. So now what we are dealing with is a kind of debate about what will the definition be of ultra processed food? How much is ultra, right? Is a little bit processed too much? I don't know. I don't think they know. I guess we'll all figure it out at the same time.
1: Saving you money, I'm Hillary Barsky. Many consumers are afraid to haggle when it comes to making new purchases. Financial experts say don't be afraid to engage in the practice, especially when it comes to businesses that are not online. Comparing offers, timing requests, and speaking to multiple customer service representatives can improve results. In addition to a lower price, you can also ask for other perks like free shipping. Some of the categories that it pays to haggle include hospital bills. If the person you speak with offers a settlement that's still too high, call back another day to see if a different representative will offer a lower amount. New cars. In addition to negotiating the sales price, dealerships may be willing to offer other perks to sweeten the deal. Buying a home. Most importantly, do your research before making an offer. When it comes to mortgage rates and fees, never take the first offer a lender gives you. Shop around for at least three quotes. And furniture.

0: 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Saving you money, Hillary Barsky, Fox News.
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1: 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Charles Manson.
3: It came about by not having a family, by being born without a father. I'm on the wrong side of the law the minute I was born, and I stand strong inside of it.
4: The district attorney's office and I personally and the Los Angeles Police Department are all exceedingly happy with this verdict. We expected the verdict, but until that clerk reads the verdict, you never know.
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10: They're done for the week. I'm Lisa Brady, Fox News. The judge just sending the jury home for the weekend after day two of deliberations at the Lindsay Clancy murder trial in Massachusetts.
11: The defense says her suicide attempt is evidence Clancy was struggling with postpartum psychosis, which was made worse by 13 different prescribed medications. But prosecutors argue Clancy displayed rational, ordered thinking when she killed her three children inside her home. They say she was never on more than two or three medications at once, and she stopped taking most of them 3 weeks before the killings.
10: Fox's Brian Yenis. Outside the courthouse in Plymouth, the jury can consider lesser counts of second-degree murder and manslaughter. The defense argues Clancy should not be held criminally responsible. President Trump making a promise to astronauts.
12: We'll use American genius and daring and all of the things that we have that nobody else can ever compete with. We will explore it, we will tame it, and we will win it. We will always win.
10: This while visiting Mission Control in Houston and awarding the Congressional Space Medal of Honor to the Artemis II crew for their historic flight around the far side of the moon. House Democratic Leader Hakeem Jeffries says the country is at a crossroads.
13: We want to move America forward. The extremists are trying to turn back the clock.
10: Speaking at the annual March on Washington, where this year's theme is Defend the Vote, just weeks before the midterms. Tennessee's governor just proposing to rename Nashville's International Airport for Dolly Parton just days after the death of the Tennessee native. Governor Bill Lee calling her the state's favorite daughter. The airport authority will meet next month. Their current policy says properties can only be named for people who've been dead for at least 2 years. A mixed finish becomes stocks finishing lower on Wall Street. The Dow down 10 points at the bell. 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
16: This is Fox on Justice. A Christian father of 11 targeted for protesting at a Tennessee abortion clinic under the Biden administration, winning big with President Trump's Justice Department. Paul Vaughn, that pro-life protester, told us about his scary experience.
17: October 5th of 2022, I get a loud banging at my door at 7 o'clock in the morning, open up FBI. I have four armed agents in tactical gear standing in my front door with guns drawn on me when I pulled the curtain back. Another agent holding three of my children in the side yard, heavily armed.
16: Last year, President Trump pardoned Vaughn. Vaughn reached a seven-figure settlement with the Justice Department.
17: The settlement reflects that there are a few good people in a broken system trying to do something good and right. And I greatly appreciate the guys and the teams that worked on this. It is important that the people that have the authority and the power to do good, to try to do good and make things right.
16: Mike Emanuel, Fox News.
10: President Trump loses another bid to wipe away a New York conviction.
2: Attorneys for President Trump are planning to appeal after a federal judge again rejected a request to move a New York state case to federal court and have it dismissed. It is the third time Judge Alvin Hallerstein has prevented President Trump from having a federal court take over the conviction in state court over falsified business payments in a hush money scheme. Attorneys for the president call the prosecution a political witch hunt and said the Supreme Court's ruling establishing presidential immunity should overturn and dismiss the state conviction. In Washington, Jared Halpern, Fox News.
10: The Trump administration begins building a stretch of border wall in southern Arizona, despite objections from tribal communities.
14: Members of the Tohono O'odham Nation say Customs and Border Protection officers were seen with contractors moving forward with construction of a border wall along Arizona's border with Mexico. The Native American tribe, which has tens of thousands of members in the Sonoran Desert, sued the federal government in June to block construction of the wall, arguing it will cause significant devastation on the reservation, harming sacred land. But a federal judge, siding with the Trump administration, allowing construction of the wall to move forward. The government says it will close a long-standing security gap. The move is part of its $46 billion effort to fill the U.S.-Mexico border with 30-foot steel walls to stop illegal immigration and smuggling.
10: Fox's Kristen Goodwin. Tribal officials say they're looking into other legal actions. Encouraging words from the Fed chair.
8: One indicator of strength is how well an economy holds up under stress, how well it holds up under shocks. On that score, both Main Street and Wall Street have been remarkably resilient.
10: But Kevin Warsh also telling a conference in Wyoming inflation is still running too high, signaling an interest rate hike is possible to help bring it down. I'm Lisa Brady. This is Fox News.
18: 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Well, I finished the book in one night anyway, so I win, Patty. 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

0: A new generation of conservative talk. 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Fox News. You're listening to The Guy Benson Show. Filling in for Guy Benson, here's Ross Kaminsky.
1: Happy Friday. I'm Ross, and I am so pleased to be joined by my friend Dan Hoffman, who had a remarkable career in the CIA, three-time station chief, including Moscow, other stuff that falls into the category of I could tell you, but then I'd have to kill you, and just all-around fascinating guy who knows very much about very much of the world. And when we saw the story earlier this week about John Ratcliffe, the CIA director's trip to Russia, I thought, well, nobody better to talk about this than Dan Hoffman, who was CIA guy in Russia for a while. So, Dan, thank you for making time for us. I know you're very busy. Thanks so much for being here. It's good to talk to you.
2: No, thanks for having me on the program, Ross.
1: So, you and I talked a couple days ago about a headline in the Wall Street Journal and some other places. And I'll share this again. CIA chief's surprise Moscow trip was to warn Russia not to attack NATO. There's another subsequent headline that I'll get to in a minute. But as far as that goes, do you think that's right, that that was at least one of the things that was said? And do you think Putin cares?
2: It's possible that that issue came up in the discussion. But I just can't help but believe that a lot of what we're reading in the press is just obfuscation, and that whatever was discussed was secret, that the essence of what Director Ratcliffe did was to use the CIA secret intelligence channel with his counterpart, the chief of the Russian Foreign Intelligence, SVR. And that allows for very direct, honest conversation. I can tell you I was involved in those sorts of conversations with Director of CIA many times. It does that because it's avoiding any public scrutiny, and we've historically used that.

0: linguist, a Russian CIA officer who's a Russian linguist with him. It just depends on the nature of the conversation. What you don't want to do is to rely on the Russians to provide translation services. So if it's really close held and the CIA station chief speaks near native Russian, then sure, there's no problem with that. The CIA station chief could translate. It's important that the CIA station chief is the consigliere to the director. I can tell you that's how I regarded myself when I was in meetings with Director Leon Panetta. I was there to help him avoid the minefields that are out there when you're meeting and talking to Russian intelligence, because they're always trying to exact some leverage from us. And it's important to have a subject matter expert, not just someone who knows the language fluently.
1: So you or I may or may not believe that this was a key part of the conversation, suggesting to Putin that he not attack a NATO territory. But it came up in a press conference with President Trump, and he was asked about it and had a response. Let's have clip 8, please, Joelle.
2: President, has Vladimir Putin agreed or committed to not attacking a NATO territory?
3: I've had good talks with him. He's not going to be attacking a NATO territory.
1: So Trump says Putin will not be attacking a NATO territory. Do you put more than 0% credibility in that? And I don't mean that as a jab at Trump, but just the overall situation and the fact that he's talking about Putin.
0: Yeah, well, listen, I have a long history of telling the White House what they need to know, which is not always what they want to hear. So in this case, I would say to President Trump, sir, actually, Vladimir Putin is attacking Europe right now. He hasn't, sent his army over the border, but Russia has launched a sustained campaign of very malign activities, hybrid warfare across Europe. And those attacks include sabotage operations, assassinations, and they are increasing in number and severity. The Russian military, the Air Force, is violating the airspace over our NATO allies. There was a Russian drone that was found in a German airport recently. So, look, it's not like they're invading Europe like they did to Ukraine, but I would argue that we are in gray zone warfare right now between Europe and Russia, and that's because Vladimir Putin is trying to induce Europe to lessen their support for Ukraine. We have passed the torch to Europe to take responsibility for Ukraine's defense, for giving Ukraine the financial and the military support that they need to sustain the fight, so that they can continue to defend their independence. And Putin knows that, and he is trying to again, induce a change in Europe's behavior.
1: Fascinating. I think you know this. I majored in foreign policy in college. I studied Soviet politics, Chinese politics, nuclear strategy, stuff like this. But nobody knows the Russian mind among any American I know better than you do. And I'd like to put you in the position of being a consigliere to Vladimir Putin instead of to the American president. And what if Vladimir Putin came to you? And again, you work for him now in my hypothetical. And Vladimir Putin comes to you and says, you know, I think Donald Trump, despite what's going on in Iran, I think Iran is the exception. Donald Trump doesn't like war and he's even afraid of it. And therefore, I think I want to test NATO and test Trump and weaken NATO by doing some kind of incursion into some small part of a NATO country, but the smallest possible thing that would still be noticed as an incursion, and see how Trump reacts. Putin says to you, Dan, what do you think of that idea? What would you say? And again, you work for him in this hypothetical.
0: Right. And what you're asking me to do is exactly what we would do at CIA. Our mission at CIA was to see the world through the eyes of our adversaries and see ourselves through the eyes of our adversaries. So you are asking absolutely the right question. So if I'm working for Vladimir Putin, I know, first of all, that Vladimir Putin has spilled a massive amount of blood and treasure in his barbaric war on Ukraine, which, by the way, he's losing. It's in its fifth year in a war that should have lasted 3 days. Putin has bent a knee to China. He's reliant on North Korea for artillery and now reportedly 50,000 troops. So I say that by way of background. So if I were advising President

0: President Putin and I say, listen, we are all in on ensuring that Ukraine is never independent. We started this war to conquer Ukraine and install a puppet regime loyal to the Kremlin. But we are being stopped from doing so because Europe continues to give Ukraine money and weapons that they're using to defend themselves against us. We need to stop that. And so, if I were Vladimir Putin's senior intelligence advisor, I would say, well, we have collected intelligence on the United States' plans and intentions. Super hard to predict how President Trump would react to a Russia military attack on a NATO member. But we would seek to collect that intelligence for Putin to inform him so he would be better able to discern the risks and the potential gain. But what I would advise isn't necessarily that we would gain from a military attack where we would launch troops over the border into Estonia or Latvia, for example, or from Kaliningrad into Lithuania. But what I might do is I might violate the airspace of a NATO member and bomb a factory just once and see how the United States respond. I would do this in a step-by-step escalatory manner. So I'm not going to launch a 70,000 plus, 100,000 plus ground invasion like I did in Ukraine. I'm going to launch a few of these strikes, and they're going to be deliberately targeted against European military factories that are building out capacity for Ukraine's self-defense. That's what I would do, and I would want to know, well, how would the West respond? It's not a real invasion, is it? Is it Article 5? I don't know. That's what we're going to find out.
1: Okay, let's say that I magically transport you to Washington, D.C., and now suddenly you are the national security advisor to President Donald Trump. And Putin has just taken the advice of his consigliere and bombed a munitions plant in a NATO country. You know, that's all they've done. And then they left. And now you're advising Trump on how to react to that. What do you tell Trump?
0: Yeah, so now we're going to have a NATO meeting where we're going to discuss whether we declare Article 5 for the first time since 9/11. And I would say that we would need to look at a range of options, but we're going to have to respond. And proportionality is going to matter, so we aren't going to launch a ground invasion of Russia either. But we'll know where that Russian aircraft took off from. Let's say they took off from the Pskov Air Base, for example. Well, we might have a strike launched on Pskov. And that's going to risk further escalation, frankly. But we would have to warn Russia and message them and say, you just launched an attack on a NATO member country, and you did it deliberately, and we know you did it. So we're going to respond in kind in a very proportional way. And you better know that if you respond to that and escalate further, we will respond to that escalation in kind. Now, that's dangerous and risky, and we don't want to do it. But if you back down from a Russian strike against a NATO member in Germany, for example, at a factory where maybe people were killed, then all deterrence is gone. All our credibility is gone. And that is the kind of wargaming that I'm sure is going on right now in the United States government with the Pentagon and with support from the intelligence community, because it's going to be important for us to understand how Russia will respond to us. And I'm sure we have messaged Russia already and told them, don't take it to that level. Do not launch kinetic strikes inside Europe. Otherwise, we will respond. And the key is to warn them in advance so that they know that we are going to respond. But if we don't, deterrence is over, and Putin then would escalate to the next step.
1: Okay, I've got literally 1 minute left, Dan, and I wanted to share this headline with you that I saw in the New York Times, because we did the Wall Street Journal thing already, where they said John Ratcliffe went and told Russia not to attack NATO. The New York Times says that Ratcliffe went to Russia to tell them that they are losing and that they should cut a deal before, and I'm quoting from the New York Times, before their military and economic situation gets worse. So I just want to ask you to react to that.
0: Yeah, I think in that case, what

0: we're doing, at least in my estimation, is we're not just speaking to Vladimir Putin, but Director Ratcliffe is speaking to all of Putin's most senior military and security officials by delivering that message and saying, guys, your president has gotten you into a war that he's not going to get out of. We know that. This war isn't going to end until Vladimir Putin either leaves the Kremlin or is removed from the Kremlin. That's just the way it is. When he's gone, his own guys are going to realize how much blood and treasure he spilled. And if past his prologue, you and I studied Soviet history, so you know that that Khrushchev repudiated Stalin, and Brezhnev repudiated Khrushchev, and then Gorbachev did it to Brezhnev. Yeltsin did it to Gorbachev. Putin did it to Yeltsin. The next guy is going to hammer Vladimir Putin. And I wouldn't be surprised if the next leader in Russia says, we want to reset with the West. We don't want to bend a knee to China anymore. We want to ship our oil and gas to Europe. We want to send our kids to school in Europe. We want an economy that functions properly and provides for us to steal a lot of money for ourselves, but also for our population better than we have. That's what we're looking at. That was the message here. It was a long-term play, I think, by this administration, and a smart one at that.
1: Dan Hoffman, former three-time CIA station chief, including Moscow, Fox News contributor as well. Always great to talk to you, Dan. Thanks for being here. Go enjoy your weekend.
0: Thanks. Same to you, Ross. Always a pleasure.
1: Likewise. Likewise. I'm Ross Kaminski in for Guy Benson. We'll be right back.
2: Filling in for Guy Benson, it's Ross Kaminski.

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0: Military matters.
1: U.S. military recruitment is up. In 2025, the U.S. saw the highest military recruiting numbers in 15 years across five branches: Army, Navy, Marine Corps, Air Force, and Space Force. That momentum is continuing into 2026. So far, every branch has exceeded its recruitment goals through at least April of this year. In fact, the U.S. Army says it has already met its 2026 recruiting goals 4 months early, with more than 61,500 future soldiers signing contracts. 21-year-old Jessica Sigchi from New York signed up for the Army.
2: I'm the youngest sibling out of nine siblings and first one to graduate college recently, first one to join the Army, and eventually first one to join NYPD.
1: Army Lieutenant Colonel Oliver Karp leads recruitment in New York City.
3: The Army is going to give you financial benefits that aren't available to the general public. They're going to do everything they can to support you from the time you enter until the time that you retire.
1: With Military Matters, Brian Yenis, Fox News.
4: I'm Gianna Gelosi with your Fox True Crime Minute. More than a dozen Penn State frat brothers were busted for running a complex cocaine trafficking ring out of two separate fraternities that allegedly forced young pledges to cut and bag the drugs that were then sold to students. The Pennsylvania Office of Attorney General says the cocaine was cut and packaged primarily at the Delta Upsilon and Sigma Chi fraternity houses before it was distributed mostly to other Penn State students. Two former students, Agostino Abatiello and Thomas Robinson, are accused of being the main suppliers, making regular trips from Philadelphia and New York. Four of those charged are current Penn State students. Nine are alumni. The 14th defendant is the father of a student. He's accused of trying to conceal evidence and obstruct the investigation. Penn State has since suspended Delta Upsilon while it investigates the frat and said Sigma Chi is not recognized by the university and operates outside of its supervision. 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I'm Gianna Gelosi with your Fox True Crime Minute.
5: I'm Ashley Dvorkin with a Fox Movie Profile. A modern rom-com with a twist on the classic Meet Cute leads what's new in theaters. Monica Barbaro and Callum Turner star in the romantic comedy One Night Only, set in an alternate reality where a mandate states single people are only allowed to have sex one night a year. The two play strangers in New York City whose paths cross on this unromantic of all evenings in a will-they-or-won't-they full of surprises. The comedic chaos courtesy of Broken Lizard returns in Super Troopers 3, with the group taking on a drug ring as well as Thorny's schemes to break up Farva's engagement to his sister. Writer, director, and star Eli Roth unleashes the unrated, gore-filled horror flick Ice Cream Man. On streaming, there's Netflix's sci-fi thriller The Last House with Greta Lee and Wagner Moura. Ted Lasso, Rebecca Keighley, and team are back on Apple TV with season 4. Ryan Murphy's The Shards is on FX and Hulu based on the best-selling novel. Ashley Dvorkin, Fox News.

0: I'm Ross Kaminsky, coming to you from Denver, in for Guy Benson, who will be back the day after Labor Day. Just a few minutes to chat here, and I just want to bring you some good news, right? There's a lot of stuff going on in the world that doesn't always feel great, but how about this? From the Wall Street Journal, FDA approves drug for pancreatic cancer in milestone for treatment of deadly disease. That's a news article. And then they had an opinion piece the journal did entitled A Pancreatic Cancer Revolution. And let me just say it. Pancreatic cancer killed my father-in-law. And when I was talking with people about that back at the time, I couldn't believe how many folks said to me, oh, yes, I know somebody who died from pancreatic cancer. And the problem, as I'm sure you know, with pancreatic cancer is that it's normally not detected until it's at least stage 3 or maybe stage 4, by which time for most people it's too late. Now, folks who listen to a show like this will know who Ben Sasse is, former senator from Nebraska, left the Senate to go run the University of Florida. Then he stepped down from there because he got sick and it turned out it was pancreatic cancer. And he was supposed to be dead a long time ago, but he went on a trial for a new drug, a drug trial. I don't mean a criminal trial. And it turns out to be this drug, this trial. And Ben Sasse was talking about it recently. And I just want to get a little of this in clip 10, please.
1: He's in a clinical trial for a drug called daraxonrasib, a new idea in therapy. In many cancers, it's a defective gene that signals cells to grow nonstop. The drug blocks that signal.
2: I have much, much less pain than I had 4 months ago when I was diagnosed, and I have a massive

0: massive 76% reduction in tumor volume over the last 4 months.
1: Just this month, the drug maker Revolution Medicines reported that patients who had 6 months survived a median 13 months.
2: Amazing. Amazing. This disease has been an absolute curse and essentially untreatable until now. But I want to be careful about something here, right? So people who had 6 or 7 months to live, lived 13 months. They lived twice as long as they were supposed to. But that's not a cure. It's way better than nothing, but it's not a cure. So the real hope for this is that it points the way to a cure or to even more life extension than they've got already, and maybe points a way towards treatment of other cancers as well. It is an incredible thing, one of the greatest medical stories I've heard in a long time. I'm Ross, in for Guy.
3: News. I'm John Saucier, hearing from Federal Reserve Chairman Kevin Warsh, delivering the keynote address to the central bank's annual symposium in Jackson Hole, Wyoming. And in the speech, Warsh noted the Fed would continue aiming for its 2% inflation target.
4: Price stability is not self-executing, nor is inflation necessarily mean reverting. It's the Fed's job to deliver stable prices. No excuses.
3: Investors wonder if that might mean an interest rate hike later this year. President Trump honoring the Artemis II crew, the Congressional Space Medal of Honor at the Johnson Space Center in Houston.
5: These astronauts did not do it alone. I want to salute all of the engineers and scientists, launch and landing specialists, everyone at NASA who helped make this mission a great success.
3: And NASA not stopping yet. They are preparing a third Artemis mission that is set to launch next year. America's listening to Fox News.
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16: Poor George. 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
17: 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Jack Kennedy was a friend of mine. 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
1: All right, thanks, Prevagen. I'm Ross, in for Guy Benson. It's a pleasure to be with you. Guy will be back just after the day after Labor Day, so never fear, he'll be back soon. I want to do a few stories with you in this segment. This first one I've got from Fox News, and it's kind of a crazy story because, in a sense, because of how little you've heard about it. So you may have heard that some days back, I forget just which day it was, but there was a guy arrested at Trump National Golf Club Los Angeles, which is in Rancho Palos Verdes in California. And this guy who was arrested has actually a rather unusual name. His first name appears to be Janine, and then middle name John, last name I don't know if I can pronounce it, T-A-E-L-E, I don't know, whatever, doesn't matter, 38 years old. And this guy was arrested at the golf course. He was walking around with an earbud in his ear, kind of acting like he was a security guard or something. He, or a, not just a security guard, but a member of the Secret Service, that kind of thing. Secret Service saw him, detained him. They found a magazine, a gun magazine, I don't mean, you know, Sports Illustrated, in his pocket, a 16-round mag loaded with ammo. They searched his vehicle. They found a loaded pistol there and then another magazine there. And he claimed that he worked for the State Department. He claimed he was at the golf course as part of a security detail. And then later they searched his house and they found some kind of AR-15, which maybe under, I don't know if it's under federal law or California law or whatever, but they claim it had been illegally modified, whatever that means. And they found another pistol and some body armor and some whatever, a bunch of stuff. Now, this guy, there's a few interesting things in this story. So he served in the Marines. He was deployed in Iraq and Afghanistan. So you can imagine he's probably a decent shot. And I believe it, I read in a different article that he was decorated as well. And so he shows up and they detain him. They find all this stuff. And here's the really troubling part. And again, I'm quoting from Fox News. The Associated Press reported Wednesday, 2 days ago, citing information revealed during a court hearing that this guy had more than 200 pages of writings that included schedules for the First Lady and members of the president's Secret Service detail. Wow. The New York Post reported that prosecutors said he had 7 notebooks containing 208 pages of drawings and sketches of this particular golf course, Trump National, in Los Angeles. And again, list of Secret Service schedules and details about individual members of the security team. And as I said before, copies of Melania Trump's schedule. Now, one thing I really would like to know, when they say copies of Melania's schedule, do they mean for that day only? Or do they mean that he had some kind of insider access to her schedule that would have shown what was going on the following day, the following week? Because a lot of times the office of the president or the office of the first lady, they will put out a schedule in the morning or sometimes the evening before saying, you know, President Trump is going to be meeting with the ambassador from Zimbabwe at 10, and then he's got a lunch with the Secretary of State at 11, and then he's going to sign an executive order at 1, and then there's a lid and you won't hear from him for the rest of the day. So you have his schedule for that day, but unless he's doing a previously announced trip out of the country or something kind of big like that, you don't normally know in advance, and you know even less typically about the First Lady. So what I really want to know, and what it doesn't say in this piece, is whether he had Melania's schedule going out a few more days. But still, to have this guy wandering around a Trump golf course with all kinds of writings and information and a loaded mag and all this stuff is troubling enough. And then check this out. This, again, quoting from FoxNews.com, the judge suspended criminal proceedings after a pretrial evaluation indicated that he was not the judge, but this guy who was arrested, was not mentally fit to stand trial, and he sent the case to a mental health court. Wow. So think about that. I mean, if it's, who knows, he could be faking, but let's just say for a moment that he's not mentally fit to stand trial. So now you've got a crazy guy who has a gun, albeit in his car instead of on a person, but I assume his car isn't too far away. A crazy guy who's done his research on the geography of the golf course, who has information about the Secret Service and specific Secret Service agents, and apparently the First Lady's schedule. One of the things I think that surprises me the most about this is actually how little press it's gotten. So there's a lot of interesting little points in there that I wanted to share with you. So there's that. And I'm going to move on to a completely different story. So you may know that I am in Colorado and my home station, KOA, is, among other things, the radio broadcast home of the University of Colorado Buffaloes, football in particular, but other sports too. And our football coach is a very well-known guy named Deion Sanders, and he has a couple of fairly well-known sons who are in the NFL. But this isn't really an NFL story. This is more about making a bad decision kind of story. So one of his sons is a guy named Shiloh, S-H-I-L-O. And Shiloh Sanders got in a fight when he was a teenager back more than 10 years ago. He got in a scuffle with a security guard at Shiloh's school in Dallas at the time. The security guard, his name is John Darjean, however you want to pronounce it, D-A-R-J-E-A-N. I don't know him, to ask him how he wants to pronounce his last name. In any case, this security guard accused Shiloh Sanders of assaulting him and causing permanent injuries back during the scuffle in 2015. Now, at the time, obviously, Shiloh Sanders, a high school teenager, I don't think he was 18, so he was a minor. So his dad, Deion, was involved at the time, and Deion had attorneys representing his son, and he was defending his son in public and all this stuff. Now, later on, a few years later, the lawsuit originally also named Deion Sanders, but Deion Sanders was dismissed from the lawsuit, and that left his son as the only remaining defendant. Now we're talking about roughly 4 years later, 5 years later, 2019, 2020 kind of time frame. And Shiloh Sanders at that point is an adult, so his dad doesn't have to do anything, and his dad sort of backs away and probably doesn't even really know what his son is doing, and Shiloh Sanders fires his lawyers. And then, according to USA Today, he claims he didn't receive, or at least we know he didn't respond to, notices that he was getting about the upcoming trial about, you know, this claimed assault and damages. He says he didn't get them. We know he didn't respond to them. The case went forward without him several years ago in 2022, and this security guard won what's called a default judgment, which is what happens basically when you or your attorney, nobody is there to argue your side of the case. You've been warned, you should have been there, somebody should have been there for you. You don't show up, the judge just enters a judgment. And this security guard got a default judgment of just under $12 million. So that pushed Shiloh Sanders into bankruptcy a few years ago. And now the new stuff going on here is that he is going to have a bankruptcy trial to see whether he can discharge that debt. But there's some really interesting lessons here. I think I'm using the word interesting too much today. There are some lessons here that are important. Number one, don't fire your lawyers unless you know you're safe, right? If he had just had a lawyer show up, receiving documents, just knowing what was going on, this thing could have been very, very different. In fact, his bankruptcy trial is starting here in Denver, where I am, on Monday. And one of the things that's kind of nuts about this is that this guy who just won about $12 million had earlier on offered to settle for much, much less than that. I don't know the number. I don't know that the number is even public, but we know that there was a settlement on the table with the injured guy having indicated that he was willing to accept a lot less money. A law professor at University of Texas named Michelle Dickerson says, from a civil litigation perspective, it's not the norm for a high wealth parent to allow a dependent to end up in a situation that a good lawyer could have avoided. Now, I don't know how many of you are in a situation that you would, you know, be the high wealth person with millions and millions of dollars that you could be sued for. And I'm not a person like that. But still, whatever you've got, you want to protect it. And I'm not here shilling for lawyers. I'm not a lawyer and, you know, whatever. But gosh, if you're not safe and you're in legal trouble, well, don't drop your lawyers. That does seem pretty basic, doesn't it? All right, one other very quick story that I want to share with you. You may have heard of this congresswoman named LaMonica McIver. And this was a little over a year ago, a year and a quarter ago. She's a Democratic congresswoman from New Jersey. And she and a bunch of other Democrats, including the mayor of Newark, his name is Ross Baraka, R-A-S-B-A-R-A-K-A, they went to an ICE detention center because they were upset with a lot of this stuff going on. And, you know, I'm not here to debate the merits of what you should or shouldn't be upset about, but they were upset about some of the immigration stuff. Now, members of Congress have a limited kind of immunity when they go to these places because Congress does have oversight of these ICE detention centers. And it doesn't mean they can do anything they want, but they can get away with a little bit more. But none of that kind of you can do a little bit more stuff applies to the mayor of Newark. So ICE went to arrest the mayor of Newark, who was getting in their way, disrupting whatever they were trying to do. And this member of Congress, LaMonica McIver, rushed through and kind of charged the ICE agents to try to stop the arrest. And earlier this week on Wednesday, a federal appeals court said that Congresswoman McIver cannot use the protection that members of Congress are given to avoid prosecution for those actions. She kind of rammed through and gave an ICE agent the forearm shiver. You know, a federal officer slammed her forearm into him. And she was claiming that, well, I'm a member of Congress, so you can't do anything to me. By a 2-1 vote of a federal appeals court panel, they said, no, you were doing something that had nothing to do with your job as a legislature. They said, and I'm quoting, the acts of pushing past and forcibly striking someone are unambiguously non-legislative. They are not integral to the legislative process. And therefore, what they are saying is that she can be charged. So we will see how it all plays out. You know, I do think these people, look, I don't hate them. They get overexcited. They do things they shouldn't do. I find them quite annoying a lot of the time. But at the end of the day, this person is a member of Congress, must know better, must live to a higher standard. And frankly, I think that sometimes you just need to make an example of somebody so that other people will behave better in the future. I'm Ross Kaminsky, in for Guy Benson. Keep it right here.
0: Filling in for Guy Benson, it's Ross Kaminsky.

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27: 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Obviously a major malfunction.
29: 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There has been an accident at the Chernobyl Atomic Power Station.
30: Clearly, this disease, which strikes men and women, children and adults, people of all races, must be stopped. It is estimated that 1.5 million people are now infected with the AIDS virus.
31: The United States has not swapped boatloads of plane loads of American weapons for the return of American hostages, and we will not.
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I'm Ross Kaminsky, in for Guy Benson. Thanks for your company. Always appreciate the privilege of being asked to fill in for Guy, who will be back the day after Labor Day. So I'm an econ nerd. For those who don't know, and there's no reason you would know, my job slash career before getting into radio was as a financial markets trader. I was actually on the options exchange in Chicago, waving my hands and yelling. I did that for quite a few years, mostly stock market related stuff, but I traded some commodities. I also traded in Europe for a while, and I studied political science and economics in college. So anyway, I'm kind of an econ and finance nerd, and I love this stuff and I love talking about it. And I understand sometimes I can get a little nerdy, but I want you to bear with me a bit on this one. So President Trump's major economic policy when it comes to international economics is trade and tariffs. And this is a thing that President Trump has believed for a long time, that if you have a so-called trade deficit with another country, it means you are losing, and it means they are taking advantage of you. And I don't want to go too much into the nitty-gritty, but just to give you a metaphor, by a show of hands, how many of you ever sell something to your supermarket? Okay, that would be none. Okay, I'm looking at all the hands. I see none. How many of you ever sell something to Home Depot? All right, there's one. That guy must be like in the hammer business or something. There's one, and they're like,

0: 8,000 other people with their hands down, right? So you have a massive trade deficit with your supermarket and with your Home Depot or hardware store or all, really any store. Do you feel like you're losing? No, you feel like you are getting something at a better price than you could get it somewhere else, or it's a better trade-off than trying to grow your food by yourself or melt down your own iron and make your own hammer by yourself. So you're not losing. And the idea that a trade deficit represents a loss like a budget deficit is really wrong. It's wrong in important ways. Again, I'm not going to dwell on that too much, but let's just say a budget deficit represents the government borrowing money that has to be paid back later. A trade deficit is not like that. It doesn't involve borrowing money, and it doesn't involve anything that needs to be paid back later. So I think that President Trump's focus on that is misplaced. That said, his focus is where it is. And part of what he's doing to try to, what he says, is address trade deficits is impose tariffs. And of course, you know, in recent days, it's been a big, big fight with Canada. Now, Canada is an exporter to us of steel and aluminum. And President Trump imposed tariffs on Canadian steel and aluminum in his first term, and he raised them this term. And I want to just share a little bit with you of the impact of this on the United States of America. This is coming from the Wall Street Journal. Americans are now paying roughly 75% more for aluminum than the rest of the world pays. Steel prices in the United States are about 64% higher than they are in Northern Europe. I don't know why they picked Northern Europe, but in any case, if you own stock in steel companies, you're doing fine. Nucor stock is up 66% in the past year. Steel Dynamics up 74%. Century Aluminum up almost 100% in the past year. But what's happening is that the price of these metals has gone up so much that while it has helped the stocks of those companies and created a small number of jobs in steel, it's actually crushing jobs in manufacturing overall. So they say, the people who like this, talk about metal manufacturing jobs increasing 22,000 since Trump took office, but overall U.S. employment in manufacturing has actually declined 62,000. So look, I understand if you think, I want to protect American steel. You're welcome to think about these things however you want to think about them, but I just want to make sure you understand that these tariffs show up at an absolutely enormous cost, where Americans are paying far more for steel and aluminum than people anywhere else in the civilized world. And I think that this is something we need to reconsider, because it is not going to work out well for anybody. I'm Ross Kaminsky, in for Guy Benson.
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2: Does God have a love language? 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
3: Our relationship with God impacts every other relationship we have on the human plane.
2: Chapman is the author of the best-selling book, The Five Love Languages, now celebrating 30 years in print. 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We all have a primary love language guiding how we perceive and receive love. But what's most important is how we treat people who may have a different love language.
3: That attitude is, I'm in this relationship to do everything I can to enrich your life. I want to help you become the person that you believe God wants you to become. That's the attitude of love.
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4: I'm Frank Lanza with your Fox True Crime Minute. A Massachusetts teenager is being held without bail, accused of murdering his mother and younger brother in an affluent Boston suburb. Prosecutors pointing to unsettling artificial intelligence searches leading up to the crime. Investigators say the 17-year-old fatally attacked his 45-year-old mother and 14-year-old brother inside their Acton home. Middlesex County DA Marion Ryan says the teen allegedly used ChatGPT as well as the internet to write fictional scenarios detailing the murder of his family. Authorities discovering the victims after a tutor couldn't make contact at the house. Police later found the teen 13 miles away, finding him inside his mother's stolen vehicle with items connecting him directly to the scene. He now faces multiple charges, including two counts of murder. 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I'm Frank Lanza with your Fox True Crime Minute.
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6: No verdict yet on Lisa Brady. Fox News. After 2 days of deliberations at the Lindsey Clancy murder trial in Massachusetts, the judge sends the jury home for the weekend.
7: Don't talk about the deliberations. Don't listen to anything. Don't read anything. And just put this out of your mind as best you can.
6: Clancy is charged with killing her three young children. The defense says she had a psychotic break and should not be held criminally responsible. The Trump administration just filing notice it will appeal the latest ruling blocking new limits on mail-in voting, with time running out for changes ahead of the midterms. The theme of this year's March on Washington is defend the vote.
8: We have to vote in such massive, overwhelming numbers that the results are clear and convincing, and no one can steal it from us.
6: American Federation of Teachers President Randy Weingarten among those joining top Democrats in Congress at the Lincoln Memorial, saying they can win back control of Congress. The president argues that would put the country on a path to socialism. President Trump visiting the Johnson Space Center in Houston to award the Congressional Space Medal of Honor to the Artemis II astronauts for their historic trip around the far side of the moon. Also signing an executive order aimed at creating a U.S. Space Academy.
9: And he touted in announcing this how much his administration has relied on the contributions of the Space Force he created during his first term for military operations from Iran to Venezuela.
10: We're getting so much of our information from Space Force, as an example. Makes us a much better military.
9: The president said he'll be announcing the location for the new Space Academy soon. While in the Lone Star State, the president also took time to speak with the astronauts aboard the International Space Station, marking the first time a U.S. president has made that call from NASA's Mission Control Center.
6: Fox's Jackie Heinrich at the White House. The Space Academy would be the first new federal service academy since the Air Force Academy opened in the 1950s. 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
6: A new statement reported to be from Iran's supreme leader days after the U.S. launched Economic D-Day, aiming to isolate Iran. The Ayatollah reportedly calling on his government to lift economic pressure.
13: Friday is the traditional day of prayer in the Islamic world. It's also traditionally been a day when Iranian Ayatollahs have addressed the nation at times of crisis or even significant moments. You could certainly say that Iran has been in a significant moment and a time of crisis for the past 6 months, but still, we have not seen any public appearance by the Ayatollah.
6: Fox's Jonathan Hodge. The new supreme leader is the son of the Ayatollah who was killed soon after the U.S. and Israel launched attacks on Iran 6 months ago today. Another court appearance for the woman accused of vandalizing the World War II memorial in D.C.
14: A federal grand jury formally indicted Melissa Ferris of Kentucky on two felony counts, one destruction of the memorial and two destroying government property. She was ordered released last week after her initial court appearance. Prosecutors say she filled a fountain with bubbles and on the monument spray painted the words, clean hands, dirty money. Ferris not only live streamed herself putting the bubbles in, but a witness took a picture of her and shared it with law enforcement. Each charge carries a punishment of up to 10 years in prison and a $250,000 fine if convicted. Jessica Rosenthal, Fox News.
6: Some of the allegations against a former Penn State football coach may be taken back.
15: A judge in Centre County, Pennsylvania, has granted a hearing to explore claims that a man wants to recant allegations

0: of sexual abuse years ago by Penn State assistant football coach Jerry Sandusky. Eight young men testified back in 2012 about what happened to them as boys, but a man identified in court records as RR said he was coached extensively by authorities.
1: Fox's Tony Genualdo, the Pennsylvania Attorney General's office, calling the recanting highly suspect. I'm Lisa Brady. This is Fox News.
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8: 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August is Auto-Inflammatory Awareness Month. It was started in 2015 by the Auto-Inflammatory Alliance, along with the help and support of many other organizations around the world. Auto-inflammatory diseases usually have recurring fevers with debilitating or chronic flares of systemic inflammation. They can lead to joint pain, headaches, vomiting, red eyes, abdominal pains, and more. And they're caused by genetic mutation in molecules that regulate the immune defense system against infectious agents. These are different than autoimmune diseases like lupus and rheumatoid arthritis, and they're not contagious, even if symptoms include a fever, rash, non-infectious conjunctivitis, and more. The Alliance suggests several ways to get involved this year, like shining an orange light for auto-inflammatory awareness, as some buildings and other landmarks do, or attending a lighting event. For more health news, go to foxnewshealth.com. House Call for Health. I'm Lisa Brady, Fox News.

0: 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And now, filling in for Guy Benson, here's Ross Kaminsky.
1: I'm Ross Kaminsky, in for Guy Benson. Thanks for spending some time with me today. I am so pleased to be joined. For the very first time, I've had an opportunity to talk with him, Steve Hilton, who is the Republican candidate for governor in California. But I have watched Steve primarily on Fox for a long time, and I've always found him to be a really interesting guy. And I'm so glad to have the opportunity to talk to him, or rather to talk to you, Steve. So thanks for being here.
2: Of course. Fantastic to be with you. Thank you.
1: So before we jump into nuts and bolts of policy and politics, you know, my background is kind of business. I got into media later, and you as well. And I wonder if you might just give folks a minute-ish about you, because I think your background is really interesting and relevant as well to the job you're seeking.
2: Well, thank you so much. I appreciate that. And I that's what I say to people who you know, look at me and think, who's that guy? You know, I know him from Fox News, and now they know me as a candidate for governor. But actually, most of my career has been in business. When I added up the years of my career since leaving Oxford University in 1990, that's 36 years, the majority have been in business, working all around the world. And most of those years have actually been in businesses that I've started and run, ranging from a consulting firm back in the day in England, a couple of restaurants. That is not an easy business, I got to tell you, that I ran in London, a tech firm that I started here in California after moving here with my wife and my family in 2012, and after teaching at Stanford. So there's a range of different things I've done. And actually, I think that they bring a range of experience. That's exactly what we need in California, which is a pragmatic, problem-solving attitude, a fix-the-problems kind of attitude, rather than what we've had for years, which is this terrible combination of ideology and bureaucracy from all these career politicians that have been in charge.
1: Let me back you up a few years and ask even a slightly more personal question about your parents leaving Hungary.
2: Yes.
1: Tell us just a little bit about that story, and then also how that kind of informs who you are today and how you think about how you would govern if you were governor.
2: So you're right. My parents are Hungarian. In fact, my whole family, my parents split up when I was younger, and my stepfather,

0: You don't want that here.
1: I definitely don't. I visited a couple of grocery stores when I visited Russia, believe it or not, on a scuba diving trip shortly before the collapse of the Soviet Union. And right. Boy, is it dismal, super dismal, mystery meat and all.
0: Also, the other thing, I'll just tell you a couple more serious things, just to, you know, since we're talking about it. My dad was actually, you know, he's a big sports guy. He was the goalie for the Hungarian national hockey team, played in the Winter Olympics as the goalie for the national team. But after he wasn't playing sports anymore, he went into business. I remember when I was a kid, him telling me, this is what communists do. He had a paint factory. He made paint. And they just stole it. They just took his paint factory. And this is what they, when they talk about national owner, you know, like common ownership of the means of production and guaranteeing fairness and all this stuff for workers, what does that actually mean? It means stealing a business that somebody built. That's what that actually means. That happened to my dad. And then another memory, when I was a kid, going, you know, would go back to Hungary, and I remember walking down around the streets of the town where my family's from, Szeged, in the south of Hungary. And I was a kid, I don't know, about 10 or 11 years old, with my cousins. And for some reason, I thought it was funny. I was just yelling, you know, rude things about the then leader of the country, the communist leader, Janos Kadar. And I remember that night, my aunt took me to one side and said, look, I know you can say that kind of thing in England and it's funny and by it, but you just can't, you're constantly getting in trouble. I could lose my job. And so all of these things, you know, were burned into me. And I thought, no, you can't live like that, where they take away your, whether that's your business or your right to speak, right to choose the groceries you buy, whatever it is. Freedom is at the heart of things. And that's for in California.
1: Yeah, it's a remarkable thing these days to see the massive increase in support for socialism among people who have never experienced it even a little bit. And I think that's, you know, that's a big thing. Okay, so let me switch gears with you. And I want to ask you a question that is simultaneously politics and policy. So last week, I drove my kid from here to college in California. Uh-huh. And we drove back along Interstate 40 through Needles and then into Arizona. And as we were nearing the California border in California, gasoline was $6 and something cents a gallon. And then we crossed the border into Arizona, and a few miles in, gasoline was $3.97 a gallon. In fact, there was a billboard 15 miles inside California saying, if you don't need gas yet, wait till you're out of California, come get it from us. And so that's what we did. And so I've got two simultaneous questions for you. One, on a policy basis, how are you going to deal with that? And two, on a political basis, I understand why Californians might be liberal on some things. I understand why there might be a Californian who has a liberal-leaning view on taxes or guns or abortion or whatever. But why do they keep voting for people who insist on destroying their standard of living by making them pay so many hundreds of dollars a month extra every month for energy?
0: Well, exactly, because it's not just gas, it's electric as well. But let's just stick with the gas for the moment. By the way, the gas that you bought in Arizona is the same exact gas. It's not just that the price is, it's literally the same gas. It's gas that's produced in California, because most of the gas you buy in Arizona and Nevada is actually Californian. So the same exact product is $3 more just because you're inside California. That's the insanity of it. It's not even a different product. And so, in other words, it's directly the result of California policies and taxes. So you've got a combination of things that are driving up the price to this insane level. Number one, the gas tax. That's the direct and visible gas tax, the highest in the country. The Democrats, who run around talking about the affordability crisis and what a nightmare, they just increased the gas tax in California at the beginning of July. Insane. So that's direct, highest gas tax in the country. Then you've got the indirect, hidden gas tax, things that wouldn't be apparent when you just look at the bill, but it's all in the cost. The low carbon fuel, all these things that they call it that sound good, but actually just put up the price. The low carbon fuel standard, the cap and invest program, really a cap and tax program, and all of this. So that is something that adds directly to the price.

0: but you don't see it. Then you've got the refinery regulations, which are totally out of date from the 1970s when we had smog. Now that's been dealt with through policies that I support in terms of clean air, but we don't need the regulations anymore because vehicle technology and fuel technology have removed that problem. Then you've got the insanity of producing, even though we have massive and abundant oil reserves right here in California, we're now importing nearly 80% of what we use, which of course, from halfway around the world, places like Iraq in the Middle East or Brazil and Ecuador in the Amazon rainforest. All of those things can be changed. When you go through everything I've just spoken about, all of those things, except for the first one, the actual gas tax, I can change with better, sensible policy as governor, and I will. And that's why the very first policy I announced as part of my campaign, actually, was $3 gas. And people say, well, how can you do that? I point out what you just did, that across the country, you've got $3 gas right now, even in states without oil reserves like we have in California.
1: Stick around, folks. We're going to be right back with Steve Hilton, the Republican candidate for governor, and a very interesting guy for a bunch of other reasons that you will learn about. That conversation right after this quick break here on The Guy Benson Show.
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0: Every weekend, it's the Sunday Briefing. Senior White House correspondents Jackie Heinrich and Peter Ducey anchor from Washington, D.C.
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21: This is Fox on Justice. A Christian father of 11 targeted for protesting at a Tennessee abortion clinic under the Biden administration, winning big with President Trump's Justice Department. Paul Vaughn, that pro-life protester, told us about his scary experience.
22: October 5th of 2022, I get a loud banging at my door at 7 o'clock in the morning, open up FBI. I have four armed agents in tactical gear standing in my front door with guns drawn on me when I pulled the curtain back. Another agent holding three of my children in the side yard, heavily armed.
21: Last year, President Trump pardoned Vaughn. Vaughn reached a seven-figure settlement with the Justice Department.
22: The settlement reflects that there are a few good people in a broken system trying to do something good and right. And I greatly appreciate the guys and the teams that worked on this. It is important that the people that have the authority and the power to do good, to try to do good and make things right.
21: Mike Emanuel, Fox News.
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0: the Amu Darya River, this was the final act in the withdrawal of all Soviet armed forces and services from the Republic of Afghanistan.
1: The government has to show clearly it has abandoned the old Stalinist class struggle approach.
2: Banishment for life of Pete Rose from baseball is the sad end of a sorry episode.
3: I gambled on other sports other than baseball. I never gambled on baseball, but I think I'm being punished pretty severely.
4: So the Oakland A's take a
5: I'll tell you what, we have an earthquake.
6: Jim Baker, once one of this nation's most powerful televangelists, now faces a lifetime in prison.
7: 300 East Berliners are climbing over the metal fence here towards the Berlin Wall.
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0: among other things, is a Republican candidate for governor in California. Steve, let me just ask you to hone in on the political question just a little more, and then I want to do more policy. So just to put a fine point on the political question, if a government that impoverishes its people as much as the California government seems to do keeps electing Democrats despite this horrible policy, how are you going to convince them to vote for a Republican?
1: Well, we already are by mounting the strongest campaign that anyone has seen from a Republican in this state for at least 20 years, and it's working. So if you look at the polls in this race, of course, polls can be wrong and they go up and down, but the trend is very clear. Right after the primary, where I was, we had the top two system in California, and I went through along with my opponent, Javier Becerra, the Democrat. The very first poll basically reflected the results of the primary. It was 61 points for Becerra, 36 for me. That's a 25-point gap. It's a big gap. A lot of people were discouraged by that. I wasn't, because I knew what we had planned. And our campaign is now underway. In the next poll, the gap went from 25 points to 18 points, then to 14. And we had a poll this week where it was 8. We brought the lead down to under 10 points. Now, look, could go up again. I'm not complacent. We haven't had the onslaught that they're no doubt going to unleash in terms of their ads from their corrupt machine that's funded by government unions. They got unlimited money. We've had to raise all the money we need for this campaign. But it's going in the right direction. And the real point is this. Whatever poll you look at, one thing is very clear. There is a majority in California of people who are sick of what's going on. They say the state's going in the wrong direction and we need change. And they and at a time when a majority of Californians want change, the Democrats have picked as their candidate someone who's the living embodiment of more of the same. A 36-year corrupt career politician, totally useless in every job he's ever done, Javier Becerra, who's presided over them one of the worst scandals in American government history, the migrant child abuse scandal, where he sent thousands of Latino kids directly into the clutches of child sex and labor traffickers. And that's the guy that's going to be governor of California? I don't think so.
0: I've oversimplified a bit in my own mind, especially because Becerra has been at this for longer. But I've always kind of thought of him as the male version of Kamala Harris.
1: I think that's being generous to him.
0: Yeah, you might
1: honestly
0: be right.
1: I mean, this guy's, and by the way, I'm about to say something that, you know, the listeners might think, oh, you shouldn't be rude about people and make these. This is not my word. This is the judge.

0: judgment of someone who worked with him and in the Biden administration. This is the word of Susan Rice, who is Biden's head of domestic policy, worked alongside Becerra for 4 years when he was in Biden's cabinet. This is what she called him, an idiot. That's her word. And then you've got other Biden cabinet officials. This is another either off-the-record quote, but it's NBC News reported it, so we've got to believe that it's accurately sourced. They said, oh, for Becerra, running a major executive agency is not exactly his skill set. Well, that's reassuring for someone who's running to be governor. I mean, for goodness sake, this guy is a complete useless nonet. I mean, when this whole thing started and we were on the debate stage together and I'd sort of see him and chat with him, I thought, you know what, he's a nice enough guy. He's an amiable non-entity, a complete mediocrity, just a nothing. That's one of the number one words you hear about him, actually, or the terms you hear about him as you talk to people who've known him in the 36 years he's been a career politician in California.
1: It's unbelievable.
0: They say he's an empty suit. That's what you hear, empty suit. But he's actually worse than that, because what he did to those children is unconscionable and unforgivable, and he cannot possibly be governor.
1: We're talking with Steve Hilton, candidate for governor in California. His website is stevehiltonforgovernor.com. Spell out the word for, F-O-R. I've got just about 3 minutes here, Steve. You've done a lot of TV, so you know what it means to try to be on time. I also want to commend you. For folks to go to stevehilton.com, I want to commend you, Steve, for the number of policy areas that you list on your website and the detail in them. Let's pick one or two to try to get through in 2.5 minutes here. Why don't we start with your affordable education policy proposals?
0: Well, here's a good example of how we've just been gouged outrageously in California. The budget of the state of California has doubled in the last 10 years, more than doubled. 10 years ago, it was $170 billion. This year, $354 billion. The amount of money going to schools is a fixed proportion of the budget, fixed by ballot initiative, 38%. So in other words, we can say the school budget has doubled as well. In the same period, the number of students enrolled in California public schools has fallen by 500,000 as people have left the state or given up on the disastrous quality of education. And so, yes, they've got twice as much money and they've got 500,000 fewer students. And yet every school year, parents are being sent these lists of school supplies that they are supposed to pay for out of their own pocket. Paper, pencils, essential school supplies, get hundreds of dollars. You think, what is going on? We pay the highest taxes in the country, not just the state incomes, sales tax, local taxes, whatever, and then they're coming to us for essential school supplies when we've doubled the budget. No way. I'm going to ban that. Ban the school supply list. If it's essential for school, it should be paid for out of the taxes that we already pay. So that's just one practical example of the kind of thing that we're going to be doing. But the broader point on taxes is this. We have the highest taxes in the country for the worst results. We've got to cut taxes. The simplest, quickest, most direct way of getting more money into people's pockets is for the government to take less out. And the centerpiece of my plan is a working class tax cut, your first 150 grand tax-free. And we're going to pay for that with Operation Zero Waste, where we're cutting out the waste and the bloat and the fraud in our state government, starting with high-speed rail, which will be cancelled on day one, and that money will go towards our working-class tax cut, your first 150 grand tax-free.
1: Can I say hallelujah to canceling the high-speed rail in California, one of the biggest boondoggles in American construction history? Steve Hilton's website, stevehiltonforgovernor.com. I encourage folks, especially if you vote in California, go to the policies page. There's lots of stuff there. Very, very interesting. Steve, it's great to talk to you for the first time. I wish you lots of luck in California. I really admire what you're doing, and hopefully we'll speak again.
0: Fantastic. Thank you so much.
1: Tremendous conversation. We'll see if Steve Hilton can win a race in the very deep blue California. I'm Ross Kaminsky in for Guy Benson.
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3: Fox News, I'm Tom Rigotti. Jury deliberations will continue Monday in Lindsey Clancy's Massachusetts triple murder trial. Fox's Kristen Goodwin reports.
4: Nine women and three men will determine whether Lindsey Clancy is guilty of three counts of first-degree murder. The 36-year-old former labor nurse admits to strangling her three young children, ages 5, 3, and 8 months old, in 2023, before throwing herself from a second-floor window in a suicide attempt.
3: Clancy has pleaded to not being criminally responsible. Some of the accusations against former Penn State assistant football coach Jerry Sandusky may soon be recanted. Fox's Tony Genualdo reports.
5: Eight young men testified back in 2012 about what happened to them as boys, but a man identified in court records as RR said he was coached extensively by authorities.
3: The Pennsylvania Attorney General's office calls the recantation highly suspect. 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
11: 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Yoga may help ease the symptoms of irritable bowel syndrome, also commonly known as IBS. A review of 10 published studies finds people with IBS who practiced yoga had fewer overall digestive symptoms and lower levels of anxiety and depression. Researchers believe yoga's movement, controlled breathing, and mindfulness may help the body's rest and digest response. 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While more research is needed to determine the link, the team suggests adding a yoga practice to your routine to help potentially manage the condition. The review appears in the journal Comprehensive Physiology. Worldwide, around 5 to 10% of the population has IBS, and most who have it are under the age of 50, although older adults can suffer too. You can get more details at aboutibs.org. Or for more health news, go to foxnewshealth.com. 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I'm Lisa Brady, Fox News.
12: 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It's the Red Sox. It's the Yankees. 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
16: 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Hank Aaron breaks Babe Ruth's record.
17: And delivering. Aaron hits it. And there it comes. It's a home run. And the crowd is going wild.
18: There is a contradiction when the executive branch is both investigatory and the subject of investigation. It is these events that forced the House, by a vote of 410 to 4, to set in motion this impeachment inquiry.
19: Greatness comes not when things go always good for you, but the greatness comes, and you're really tested, when you take some knocks, some disappointments.
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22: I'm Ashley Dvorkin with a Fox Movie Profile. A modern rom-com with a twist on the classic Meet Cute leads what's new in theaters. Monica Barbaro and Callum Turner star in the romantic comedy One Night Only, set in an alternate reality where a mandate states single people are only allowed to have sex one night a year. The two play strangers in New York City whose paths cross on this unromantic of all evenings in a will-they-or-won't-they full of surprises. The comedic chaos courtesy of Broken Lizard returns in Super Troopers 3, with with the group taking on a drug ring, as well as thorny schemes to break up Farva's engagement to his sister. Writer-director and star Eli Roth unleashes the unrated, gore-filled horror flick Ice Cream Man. On streaming, there's Netflix's sci-fi thriller The Last House with Greta Lee and Wagner Moura. Ted Lasso, Rebecca Keighley, and team are back on Apple TV with Season 4. Ryan Murphy's The Shards is on FX and Hulu, based on the best-selling novel. Ashley

0: filling in for Guy Benson, here's Ross Kaminsky.
1: Yes, I am, Ross. Thanks so much for your company. I always appreciate it when you join me. Earlier today, we sat down with Colin Woodall, who's in the middle of quite a political and agricultural situation right now because he is CEO of the National Cattlemen's Beef Association. We've got a conversation about beef prices, Trump lowering tariffs, ranchers being upset. Here's part of that interview. You talked about pushing ranchers to operate in the red. So, but cattle prices are very high. But of course, I assume that your input prices are fairly high. Grain prices are not at records or anything. Not every grain is expensive right now, but lots of things are expensive. You know, diesel, to the extent that you need to use things to manage the herd, is expensive. Labor is expensive. Lots of things are expensive. But it's difficult for me as a non-expert to imagine that a price drop of 5% in cattle is something that's going to put a lot of ranchers into the red. And I wonder, and I realize that you're representing cattlemen and you're saying what you got to say and doing what you got to do. But it's hard for me as a civilian to think, okay, record high cattle prices, if they come down 5%, hard for me to feel sorry for the rancher.
2: Hey, great point. Great point. So let's jump into that. Because historically, we have seen with the cattle cycle, when we were growing the herd, we would see that price just tail off to a point where we as cattle producers were not making money. Mm-hmm. And historically, over time, cattle producers make money about 50% of the time that that they're in business. What I'm saying is we're at a point where demand is so great now because of the quality of our product, we can grow. Yes, we can tail off a little bit. I don't know what that percentage is, Ross, off the top of my head. We can tail off a little bit and still be productive. So this is not us saying, whoa, woe is me as cattle producers. We can't grow the herd because we're going to go broke. That's not the case. If we grow the herd, there's going to be that demand here. There's going to be that demand globally, and we can still make some money. And that's what we want to do. But in order to grow demand, you need three things. You need three things. You need the demand. We have the demand. You need good prices. As you just said, we've got some good prices right now. The third thing is you need grass. And that's the mm-hmm. one thing that we're lacking. We need water. So right. If we can just see some moisture come in and help us grow some grass, that will be that signal that gives the confidence producers to start holding back some of their heifers and to grow this herd. We know we can do this and still do it in a way to try to help producers make money. Because if they don't make money, then long term, we don't have an industry.
1: We're talking with Colin Woodall, CEO of the National Cattlemen's Beef Association, the website beef.org. Give me quick answers to a couple of questions. First, how surprised are you that demand has not been damaged by the increase in price? Consumers seem to just be going along with it. Yeah, the steak is twice as much. I'm still buying it. Are you surprised?
2: No, we're not, because it's about the quality. We're making the best beef that we have ever produced in the history of this industry.
1: Okay, very interesting. And then the other question I have for you, and this is slightly, but only slightly, tangential to your expertise. How much of the significant demand, this incredible demand that you guys are seeing, is coming from this trend in the United States over the past few years of low carb, high protein?
2: There's a significant amount of that comes from that. Of course, the use of GLP-1s is also driving that. But the biggest thing, Ross, truly is the quality. 10 years ago, if you wanted a prime steak, you needed to go to a white tablecloth restaurant. Yep. Today, you can go to Costco and Sam's and get a prime steak, and the consumer loves that.
1: No doubt. Yeah, I do that. I love that. I love that myself. Now, we got about 5 minutes left here, so let's get into some politics. I started this segment by saying how weird it was that you guys are in a fight with President Trump. Like, you guys, the ranchers, you're his base. Right. And so what he sees politically is he sees hamburger for $8 a pound, and he knows that's hurting him.

0: And so he, I think, is kind of sort of trying to thread the needle to get hamburger prices down without crushing you guys or pissing you off too much. But it doesn't seem like it's working as far as keeping you on his side, even though he's only bringing in something like 2% of a year's demand for ground beef. So why are you guys reacting so aggressively to, you know, to reducing excess taxes on 2% of a year's demand of ground beef?
1: Because it's not about that ground beef. It's about what he's doing to the cattle markets every time he opens his mouth. And every time he opens his mouth, just like he did last Friday with his announcement of this, he sent the cattle market's limit down. And what that does is send a very clear signal back to us as producers of, well, hang on, maybe it's a little early to start growing our herd if we're going to get hit with this kind of yo-yo every Friday that the president makes an announcement. That's what's driving us crazy, is cattle markets don't like uncertainty. Cattle markets want to know what's going on. Yeah. And so for us to grow that herd, we need to have a little confidence. And if the cattle markets can have some confidence and not just get yanked back and forth by the president, that's what really concerns us and why we have come out pretty strong against him.
0: 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Coming up next, the home stretch, where Christine and I will talk about potlucks. What's the best thing? What's the worst thing to bring? Or should you not have one at all? Don't go anywhere, folks.
2: Filling in for Guy Benson, it's Ross Kaminsky.

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1: 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You're a personal astrophysicist.
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32: Despite our repeated warnings, Gaddafi continued his reckless policy of intimidation, his relentless pursuit of terror. He counted on America to be passive. 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
33: 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Obviously a major malfunction.
35: An official announcement from the Council of Ministers. There has been an accident at the Chernobyl Atomic Power Station.
36: Clearly, this disease, which strikes men and women, children and adults, people of all races, must be stopped. It is estimated that 1.5 million people are now infected with the AIDS virus.
32: The United States has not swapped boatloads of plane loads of American weapons for the return of American hostages, and we will not.
31: News as it happens. News as it happens.
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27: This is Poll Parade with Fox News Director of Polling, Dana Blanton.
37: Ohio has one of the key Senate races this year. Republican Senator John Husted is running for re-election. He was appointed after J.D. Vance became vice president. Ohio's former Democratic Senator Sherrod Brown, who lost his seat in 2024, is challenging Husted. Despite more Ohio voters identifying as Republican and President Trump winning the state by double digits, our Fox News survey shows Brown, the Democrat, ahead by 8 points. But another part of the story is party loyalty. While 87% of Republicans support Husted, more Democrats, 97%, back Brown. It's a different story in Ohio's governor's race. Party loyalty is about equal. 9 in 10 Democrats support their candidate, Amy Acton, while 9 in 10 Republicans favor GOP candidate Vivek Ramaswamy. Overall, Ramaswamy has a 2-point edge. I'm Dana Blanton. That's your Poll Parade.

0: And now it's time for your favorite segment of the day. Home stretch.
1: It's basically the only segment I'm on, so I've declared it the audience's favorite segment.
0: The Guy Benson Show.
2: I've declared it that too. I'm Ross, in for Guy. Thanks for being here. Not only is it home stretch, it's a Friday home stretch. So I think we have to be as ridiculous as possible. And Christine, I thought that the stupid question I asked on my own radio show earlier this morning was so perfect for you that I got to ask you.
1: Oh, let's go.
2: Let's go. What is the best thing and what is the worst thing to bring to a potluck?
1: All right. How about we go around the room? I'll let you go first, Ross, since I'm just such a nice hostess.
2: Okay. Worst, probably anything with Jell-O. And best, either anything chocolate or anything with bacon.
1: Could you explain what's wrong with Jell-O? How can you go wrong with Jell-O?
2: Jell-O's gross, and for people who don't have any teeth.
1: Oh my goodness! I wasn't expecting
2: that. Is that a little aggressive?
1: That.
2: You think?
1: So you don't like what are they when they put like the fruit in the Jell-O?
2: Oh,
1: you know, like the what is that?
2: No.
1: You know what I'm talking about?
2: I know exactly. I don't know what it's called.
1: Yeah. Thank you, Joelle. Hello, Jell-O shots.
2: Jell-O shots. Oh my gosh. Are you 12?
1: Sometimes I act like it. Yes. Thank you. Next question. All right, Joelle. What do you feel about potlucks?
3: Well, I think Jell-O is an absolute no-go. Why on earth would anyone contribute Jell-O to a potluck? So Jell-O and raisin salad. Like, who would decide to think that's a good idea? To make. No.
1: Oh, see, I'm going to disagree with you. I don't do raisins in a salad, but I love a craisin in a salad.
3: Craisin's an upgrade, in my opinion.
1: Yeah,
3: yes.
1: I didn't know people. Ross, did you know people? Do people still eat raisins?
2: In Raisin Bran, I do. Other than that, not really.
1: Do they still make Raisin Bran?
2: Yeah, it's really popular, but they're making funny flavors now. Like, they got one with dried blueberries in it, which is almost the craisin thing you're talking about.
1: Yeah, I love a little, like, something like that. And now, Ross, how many potlucks, I mean, what sprung this on you? Because we're getting close to Labor Day. Do you often get invited or host potlucks? What brought that up for you?
2: Okay, so it's not an often thing, but we're thinking about having some friends over. And my wife doesn't want to have to cook a lot, and she doesn't want to have to do a lot of dishes. And also, I don't know if you noticed how much food costs these days. So what I was thinking was I could buy and cook the expensive part of the meal. Like, I would buy steaks, grill steaks, and then ask the other people to bring side dishes and dessert or something like that. And I'm just, you know, I'm kind of trying to figure out whether that's acceptable, even separate from what's in, you know, what they bring. Just is it acceptable as a concept?
1: I'm going to say no. I'm going to say that if I'm hosting something, I'm at this level of my life at 45 that if I'm going to host something, I'm going to either order in the food, bring in the food, or I'm going to, my husband and I are going to cook the food, but I don't need you to bring something to my house. You know what you could do? Bring me a bottle of wine. Bring me a bottle of vodka. Bring me Jell-O.

0: Buffalo shots. Do you see where I'm going with this?
1: I do. There's a theme there.
0: You see the theme. But what I'm going to explain to you, I am also, like, I don't partake. Like, I know our floor in this building, close to Christmas time, right, Joelle? They do some sort of potluck where everybody brings in a dish. I don't partake in that, and I don't bring something, and I'm not going to eat other people's food for many reasons. But Joelle, could you hit clip number one for me to explain why potluck is a bad idea?
1: Sure.
2: And this one will make you think twice. Potatoes pinpointed as the culprit for causing 20 people to get sick at a church potluck. Deb is live in the news center, and Deb, what happened?
3: A potato salad made with home canned potatoes turned into a deadly potluck disaster. Ohio health officials interviewed patients. They also dug through the trash and got down to the bottom of things. The potato salad at the potluck caused everyone to get sick. Now, CNN says there are 21 confirmed cases of what they call botulism. 10 more people are suspected of getting sick as well. And unfortunately, one person died, a 54-year-old woman.
0: Joelle, before we get back
1: Someone
0: to Ross.
1: Died?
0: Joelle, could you hit clip number two?
4: Leaders with the Accomack County Health Department say a large group of people potentially contracted salmonella or another type of bacteria at a private potluck-style event. This comes after Riverside Shore Memorial Hospital reported 52 patients walking into the emergency department with, quote, foodborne infectious diarrheal illness. A Riverside Shore Memorial Hospital spokesperson says those patients visited the emergency department between Sunday and Tuesday. According to the Centers for Disease Control and Prevention, or CDC, salmonella cases are more common in the summertime. Experts say a combination of warm weather and unrefrigerated foods can cause salmonella bacteria to grow.
0: Need I say more?
1: What's your point?
0: Don't do potluck. You could die.
1: All right, let me just make sure you understand that you know who you're talking to here, okay?
0: Okay, hit me.
1: Just so we're clear on this. A couple of months ago, at the radio station, somebody brought in some, like, vegan tacos or something. I wasn't there. But they left them out overnight, unrefrigerated. And the next morning, I ate one on the air just to show that I would. And then yesterday, there was another sort of, you know, company lunch thing, and someone brought a homemade birthday cake, and it was all right, and they left it out overnight, uncovered, unrefrigerated. So this morning, because the bad part of a birthday cake that's been left out for a while is the edge where it gets hard, so I cut off that hard edge, and then I cut myself a slice and ate it for breakfast. So you're not going to scare me with this botulism nonsense.
0: God, all right, then go. Just don't invite me to this little party of yours, but go. God bless. Have people bring your grandma's potato salad and Aunt Sally's cornbread, whatever you want. Mm. Have fun. Go for it. God bless.
1: Well, the stuff with the eggs and the mayo, you do have to worry about a
0: little. Yeah, but like, so here's the thing. Now, are you giving rules to your guest? Are you going to say, hey, bring something to my party because I don't feel like cooking everything, right? And, you know, prices are high, but no eggs, no dairy, no, you know, what, mayo, what you have.
1: No, I'm
0: rules?
1: Not giving any rules. I'm not giving any rules. No. Nope.
0: And then what
1: they can bring
0: if,
1: what they want and I'll just eat it or not.
0: Okay. But what happens if five people show up with grandma's potato salad?
1: Ew.
0: Exactly.
1: See, potato salad is just, no, I
0: here's the reason.
1: It's fair. Maybe you coordinate it. Maybe you have people say, yeah, I'll bring this kind of dish and I'll bring that kind of dish so you don't double up on stuff.
0: That sounds terrible, too.
1: Oh, my gosh.
0: All of that sounds awful. So
1: you'd rather cook everything, clean everything,
0: yes,
1: do everything.
0: Everything. I'd rather do that, or I'm catering in. Either way.
1: Have you done that?
0: Yeah, actually, I did a Valentine's Day, like in a really nice sit down dinner for Valentine's Day. Like, I decorated, it looked like Valentine's Day, like, threw up in my home. And then, so I decided I wanted to put all my efforts onto that and, like, the drink bar, the candy bar that I did. And then I catered in the food.
1: Was there vodka?
0: That's insulting that you even had to ask that. What do you think? I had a signature cocktail that included vodka.
1: Vodka, yeah. Oh, how are you doing on creating your own vodka brand?
0: Oh, Sturdy Gal?
1: Yes, Dirty Gal.
0: Well, thank you for asking. I'm still working on the funding. I need backer. Oh, you know what? Can we talk after the show? I mean, you're saving so much money on your parties.
1: All right. Let me put it this way. If you were going to a potluck and you had to bring something, what would you bring?
0: Booze.
1: Oh. Come on, food now.
0: No.
1: Food.
0: Can I? No.
1: Food.
0: No.
1: Come on, Christine.
0: I'm going to tell
1: on,
0: you what
1: play
0: I'm.
1: Along.
0: Gonna, no, I'm going to tell you what I bring because okay. Bobby and I are known for this, that we make it and everybody expects it if we're coming to a party. We made homemade pineapple vodka.
1: Of course you did.
0: It takes 10 days.
1: Does it really?
0: Yeah. It takes 10 days because we have to like. We have the vodka soaking, you know, the pineapple soaking in the vodka. It has to be in like a dark place for 5 days. Then we take it out. We have to restrain it, put a new pineapple in, put it back in the dark spot. It's a whole process and it tastes like candy. It is so good. So like that's what we bring. And then we bring mini shot glasses and like that's everybody has to do shots.
5: Sounds dangerous.
1: It sounds dangerous and delicious at the same time. I saw a little video today that a listener sent me about this topic of somebody bringing to a potluck a cake that they made. It was one of those glass Pyrex baking pans, and it was sort of a flat cake with a creamy colored frosting on top. And then it had written in the kind of bright, colorful, it's not quite frosting, but stuff that you write on a cake with. And it said, "Find the toenail."
0: I want to vomit. can we go home
1: which
0: now?
1: Which I thought was a perfect little exclamation point. So the bottom line is, Christine, you think there's no right answer to what's the best thing to bring to a potluck. You just think they shouldn't potluck shouldn't exist.
0: Yeah, I don't even know if I'm going to go to your party.
1: I don't know if you're going to be invited. But if you do, you can bring pineapple vodka because that does sound tasty.
0: I'm telling you, it's so good. If anybody really wants to know how I do it, just reach out to me at cookiesjar1988 on Twitter. It's a party hit, even for those potluck people.
1: Sounds amazing. What a perfect Friday home stretch, ending it with vodka. I'm Ross. I've been in for Guy. Guy will be back the day after Labor Day, so never fear. Have a wonderful weekend, and thanks for spending some time with me.
0: You know what you could do? Bring me a bottle of wine. Bring me a bottle of vodka. Bring me vodka, Jello shots. Do you see where I'm going with this?
6: 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And this week, historic rivals make their push for the playoffs. It's the Red Sox. It's the Yankees. 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
16: I'm Frank Lanza with your Fox True Crime Minute. A Massachusetts teenager is being held without bail, accused of murdering his mother and younger brother in an affluent Boston suburb. Prosecutors pointing to unsettling artificial intelligence searches leading up to the crime. Investigators say the 17-year-old fatally attacked his 45-year-old mother and 14-year-old brother inside their Acton home. Middlesex County DA Marion Ryan says the teen allegedly used ChatGPT as well as the internet to write fictional scenarios detailing the murder of his family. Authorities discovering the victims after a tutor couldn't make contact at the house. Police later found the teen 13 miles away, finding him inside his mother's stolen vehicle with items connecting him directly to the scene. He now faces multiple charges, including two counts of murder. 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I'm Frank Lanza with your Fox True Crime Minute.
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5: They filed an appeal. I'm Lisa Lucera, Fox News. A legal back and forth continues over an executive order putting new restrictions on how the Postal Service delivers vote-by-mail ballots.
11: Democratic-led states are suing to stop the implementation of the order ahead of November's midterm elections. A federal judge in Boston agreed to issue a temporary injunction. That ruling is now being appealed by the Justice Department. Earlier this week, the U.S. Supreme Court allowed the executive order to continue while it's litigated, but stopped short of deciding whether or not it's legal. The executive order allows the Postal Service to refuse to deliver ballots in states that do not submit a list of eligible voters to the federal government.
5: Fox's Jared Halpern in Washington. The National Park Service backs the proposed arch for Washington, D.C., proposed by President Trump, despite what it says are adverse effects to the sight line between many D.C. landmarks. A report from the Park Service says the same characteristics that make Memorial Circle sensitive from a preservation perspective are also the characteristics that make it the historically appropriate location. Jurors in the Lindsey Clancy trial will resume deliberations Monday. The Massachusetts mom is charged with strangling her three children. Then authorities say she jumped out a second floor window to try to kill herself.
12: The defense says Clancy's attempt to take her life is proof that she was suffering from postpartum psychosis, made worse by taking 13 different prescription medications. Prosecutors say Clancy was not over-medicated and argue her suicide attempt is proof of a motive. She wanted to die but couldn't go through with it unless her three children were gone first.
5: Fox's Brian Yenis in Plymouth. Wall Street stocks dip, but not by much after economists said a speech by Fed Chair Kevin Warsh helped strengthen faith the central bank would do what's needed to bring inflation down. The Dow lost 9, the Nasdaq minus 138. 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
19: I will not place the blame on subordinates, on people whose zeal exceeded their judgment, and who may have done wrong in a cause they deeply believe to be right.
20: I'm getting out of baseball because I don't feel that when I go on the field, I want to give 100%. And the people of America should look at a guy like myself that loves the game of baseball and being on the field and not being able to produce.
21: But it was the unanimous judgment of my advisors that resignation would carry a presumption of guilt sufficient to prevent a defense on the merits. And I'm afraid that what I've been hearing and seeing and reading persuades me that they were right.
22: People have got to know whether or not their president is a crook. Well, I'm not a crook. I've earned everything I've got.
23: News as it happened. News as it happens.
13: This is Fox News Talk.
5: New evidence found after an investigation into a deadly workplace accident.
24: A federal report says an inspection contractor found a chemical tank at a Washington State paper mill was not fit for continued service 10 months before it failed in May. The U.S. Chemical Safety Board's update is part of an ongoing investigation into the Longview failure as the federal agency continues looking for the cause of the rupture, which sent caustic liquid blasting through building walls. The board found the contractor recommended internal inspections and shell repairs in July 2025, but that Nippon DynaWave Packaging did not make them. Carmen Roberts, Fox News.
5: President Trump traveled to Johnson Space Center in Houston today to present the Congressional Space Medal to the Artemis II astronauts.
25: In the daring deeds of these heroes, we're reminded that
2: For America, no aim is too high, no journey is too far, no challenge is too tough.
5: Commander Reid Wiseman, Pilot Victor Glover, Christina Koch, and Canada's Jeremy Hansen became the first astronauts to travel to the moon in more than half a century. The president also signed an executive order that will create a space academy. Another state cracking down following an uptick in the popularity of electric bikes and scooters.
3: Illinois Governor J.B. Pritzker signed new legislation in the state that establishes more rules and regulations on so-called micro-mobility transportation. The measure set age restrictions on electric bikes and scooters and limits how fast e-bikes can go. For example, some high-speed electric scooters can reach up to 50 miles per hour, but the new regulation will only allow riders to legally go up to 28 miles per hour. The statewide rollout of new rules comes after several recent high-profile crashes involving young riders on e-bikes.
5: Fox's Tom Graham. I'm Lisa Lucera. This is Fox News.
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17: Tallarico, measles, and Miss Rachel. Everybody's lying, but not here today. Not on Will Kane Country. Dolly Parton. You want representation that Dolly Parton is truly universal, crosses generational, partisan, geographic lines? Take a look at this graph. Dolly Parton has roughly a 70% approval rating left and right. 76% among those self-described on the left, 73% by those self-described on the right. No one else, at least on this graph, is even in the ballpark. Obviously, Donald Trump, high approval rating among those on the right, very, very low among those on the left. You can keep going. RFK Jr., Elon Musk, Taylor Swift skews heavily to the left. Obviously, Barack Obama, Joe Biden, and AOC. And then Mark Zuckerberg, pretty low approval ratings on both sides of the aisle. Dolly Parton stands alone. Nice of you to join us. Joining us now is Casey Smith of Barstool. Welcome.
18: Well, you couldn't have just grabbed me from Ellie's office when you were starting the show. You were sitting in your office.
17: You were busy gossiping.
18: Yes, I was.
25: Gift of the gab.
18: But usually you stop and also gossip. You just walked by and you knew what you were doing. You knew what you were doing. You were setting me up for this exact moment.
17: I just come in here on Fridays and I start the show when I start the show.
18: Yeah. But you knew I was on the show. You told me to come to be on the show.
17: I didn't want to interrupt the ladies' coffee clatch.
18: Smoothie and coffee. It was a nice conversation that was going on, but thank you.
17: What were y'all talking about?
18: Just dudes.
17: Yeah.
18: Just boys. Yeah.
17: Who?
18: You're not doing this. I haven't had my coffee fully yet. No, weren't talking about who you think we were talking about. Dan, that's the issue.
25: Yeah.
18: That Will wants everyone to be aired out, but he would never air himself out for any of these conversations.
25: That's how it works, being the host.
17: What do I hide?
18: How did these conversations start yesterday, Will? If you air everything out.
17: Well, okay. That's a good point.
18: Okay.
17: The reason I don't want to talk about that is nothing to do with me.
18: Really?
17: It's not. I don't want to I thought about it. I put it on our production note. Do I revisit what happened yesterday on the Will Kane show? Which happened in front of the world.
18: No.
17: In front of the world. Everything is an offshoot off of that.
18: So yes.
17: So it's fruit of the poisonous tree.
18: Yes.
17: And
18: yes.
17: I thought to myself, the reason I don't want to revisit
25: what happened, I didn't
17: is, do you really not know?
18: I told him, so he knows.
25: I'm just trying to be.
18: This is also self, by the
17: Patrick
18: way.
17: Patrick knows because I conference called Patrick and David Marcus, and I gave David Marcus a gigantic FU because I feel like he planted it in my brain, an analogy that I fell in love with, and ended up using it on television in the most inappropriate circumstances. And everybody was saying, Will, you're such a legend. You're such a legend. I'm not a legend. I'm an idiot. I didn't even think about the inappropriate circumstances under which I marshaled an analogy. And that's kind of where I want to leave it, because I feel like it puts other people in awkward positions, not me. I'm generally willing to air out my stuff.
18: I can attest to the fact that you did not know what you did, because when we went into commercial break, we were having a different conversation completely. So you really did have no idea. However, if you are going to air me out, I will air out the entire conversation.
17: It's threats.
18: Because of a threat. Yeah. I am sitting here because I was blackmailed as I was getting onto the elevator yesterday.
17: No. I didn't do the blackmailing as much as Ellie. I saw.
18: You said, are you on the digital show tomorrow?

0: I mean, maybe that's even a generational thing.
1: I'm like, laughing at Ellie, by the way, not you.
0: Yeah, I mean,
1: I'm
0: honestly, laughing. Ellie could become part of this conversation.
2: Yeah.
0: Have I ever liked a story of someone of the opposite gender for a reason other than what's up? Yes, of course.
2: Really?
0: Like, I don't do much liking. I don't do... Well, if it was super funny or a super good point, then yeah. Like, everyone...
1: It also depends on what you're liking. Which
2: right,
1: is where it goes.
0: If it's a really good piece of content or insight,
1: right.
0: Yeah.
1: I'm also taking that into consideration when we're talking about this specific instance. But while you were starting the show purposely to leave me...
0: Was your content really good? Did you look at it and go, yeah, I can see why I'd like that?
1: No, it's...
0: content?
1: I think it was like, normally... No, I don't mean that. It's the opposite. It's more of like, these are like... If this was... It's more like the thirst trappy stuff. I'll just say it. It was like those are usually the likes that I get from that specific situation.
2: See, that's what I'm saying.
0: This debate is
2: that's
0: over.
2: A yo, what's up?
1: No, it's not. No, it's not. Because and Ellie, even though I know you're on Will's side to a certain degree with this, he is still the guy in the situation. Just say something. Why do I have to say
2: guys
1: something?
2: Guys are dumb.
1: It's not like I'm not actively seeking this out. I have other situations.
0: I don't know this guy. Obviously, I've never met this guy.
1: But you know who he is.
0: I am surprised sometimes at the guys that I see. You know how on Instagram it shows you liked by so-and-so, and mm-hmm. you may follow that person? You see what I'm saying?
2: Mm-hmm. Instagram's guys a narc.
0: It is.
1: Narc.
0: Guys from a lot of walks of my life, mm-hmm. meaning when I say walks of my life, not personal, professional walks of my life, yeah. like
1: oh, the-
0: sports, news, you know what I'm saying?
1: Oh, yeah.
0: Throwing the likes around pretty gratuitously. Yeah. And I'm like, dude, what are you doing?
2: Do you think they not know?
0: And by the way, when they do that...
1: Yes, Dan, I think they don't know.
0: Here's the part of the narking that's even more fascinating. When they do that, it has the potential to push it into my algorithm.
2: Oh, yeah.
0: You know what I mean? If somebody you follow likes something, they're like,
2: it's the best.
0: Let's show Will. And what they're really showing me is... Yeah. Look at this dude throwing some likes on this.
2: Your buddy's
0: You're
2: getting
0: like,
2: a little
0: why
2: loose.
0: Is this in my, why is this in my algorithm? You're like, oh, look who liked it. You know what I mean?
1: They're not thinking when they double tap it.
3: It was not my fault.
1: The like. Yeah.
3: It was not me.
2: Yeah.
1: But it also depends.
0: Do those dudes know?
1: No, that's what I was saying.
0: They don't know?
2: No.
1: I don't think they know, or if it's
2: okay.
0: I've only said something to a dude. Can I tell you something? I almost said something to a dude one time, and we're friends. We're not those kind of friends, but I wanted to be like, "Hey, man, see you out there, like throwing the likes around."
1: Now here's my question: Was it on a photo of somebody that has like a lot of interaction?
0: What do you mean?
1: Like, did he like a photo of? I'm assuming a woman, a girl that has like hundreds of thousands of people commenting and stuff. Like
0: maybe I don't.
1: But the reason I'm asking that is because I think that guys look and see, like for example, Sydney Sweeney, or like let's go lower.
0: It's got 11,000 likes. What's
1: so they're like, what's mine? Like no one's gonna see it.
0: Oh, it's mine to everybody that shares.
1: Right, but they forget it. So it's like if it's like a random, if it's the coffee girl at Starbucks, like they might not like it because it'll be like Will Kane and two other people liked it. Where it's like, oh well, 10,000 people like this. Well, who am I? But they forget that is the one person you.
2: Like how you knew.
1: Does that make sense?
0: Yeah.
1: Like it's like a.
0: But my point in bringing all this up, which I'm not even sure is a good discussion, I never know though anymore. I'm totally lost. is you then need to find out if you are considering initiating contact. Here's what I would do.
1: Oh boy.
0: Yeah, no, it sounds like I've actually thought about this, but no, I'm just thinking about it in real time. We proved yesterday I don't think about it ahead of time.
2: Yeah.
0: is he a gratuitous liker? Is he doing it a lot? So like, and I don't know how you figure that out. Can you go to someone's profile and see everything they've liked?
1: No, yeah. you used to be able to.
0: What you need to find out is if you're special or you're not special.
1: Well,
0: like, is he out there liking
2: the
0: all
2: the
0: thirst
2: tab?
0: Traps?
1: But
2: yeah, everybody.
1: The activity tab was the biggest narc of all time. Like that, the activity tab was almost as bad.
2: Yeah.
1: You followed so-and-so. No, here's the thing, though. The one thing I will say is normally I will go look at how many people, and I'm not just talking about with guys or whatever. It's like I will look and see how many people does this person follow. If you go and you see they're following like 10,000 people, then no, you're not. If they're following a lower amount and you're on that list, then they actively cared to follow you. I have paid attention to that in this specific situation.
0: So if he only follows 150 people and that stands to reason he's not throwing a ton of random likes.
1: Also, I'm a gratuitous liker when I want to be. Like, I have to, I'm not hypocritical here. Like, I'm not.
2: Do you throw likes with meaning behind it?
3: Whoa.
1: Yeah, of course I do.
3: I have a low amount of following people. Are you guys talking about me?

0: Is I'm married.
1: Yes. Yes.
0: I just want to clarify.
1: Yes, Patrick. I've been sitting here for the last however many hours since the end of the TV show yesterday wondering if I should slide in your DMs.
2: Well.
0: Okay.
3: Okay.
1: Okay.
3: He just wants to clarify.
1: So like that's married. So like that's the following. Like that's the following ratio.
3: Yeah, you're really toying with this.
1: Like, yeah, because I have
2: we're
1: the
2: one
1: silver bullet
2: slip away from one little hand turn.
3: 868. He's following 868 people.
2: That is specific. Org,
3: yeah.
0: You should just said 850 or 900.
3: I don't know if that's low or high.
1: That's low.
2: That's low.
3: It's that's low. Low.
1: It is low.
2: Oh yeah, that's low.
3: It is.
2: Mm-hmm.
1: Also, can I just point this out? This is one of those things where I hate that this is the world that we live in, because back in, like, my dad cannot believe that Instagram is actually a thing. My dad is like, why don't you guys just talk to each other in real life? I also understand I'm talking about in general, like, I'm not talking about this. I'm saying the fact that we even have to talk about Instagram likes and follows and hearts, like, I hate that, but that is the way the world is now. Yes, I do. It's not the way it should be. Now it works, but it's not the way that it should be.
0: MySpace was better because you could just put like, Who your favorite
1: top
0: people
1: eight
0: were,
1: friends.
0: And then you'd like switch them around, and people would like get real butthurt over it. Like, why am I four?
1: Did you know they're thinking about bringing that back? MySpace just for that. I saw that on Instagram, and it was like, I'm going to start ranking my friends again. Did you ever do MySpace?
3: No, never had a MySpace profile.
2: Oh God, I loved it.
3: You know, having kids in high school and now having a kid in college and realizing how much of social interactions are exclusionary by their very nature, and that's what gives them cachet. Do you see what I'm saying?
1: Mm-hmm.
3: Like, what gives it its value in many situations is that, I mean, obviously, is that not everybody's invited in. And it's a bad human instinct. Do you see what I'm saying? Like, it's hard because that's also part of, that's what neighborhood you move to. It's what school you choose to go to. Everything you're making choices that is in part at least exclusionary, right? It's not all just positive choices. There's some negative choices in there as well. You see what I'm saying? I don't want to be with that person or those people. And it makes sense that social media would move back in that direction because it's a bad, when used at its worst, obviously, it's a really bad human trait. You know what I mean? You're not one of us.
1: Yes.
3: You're not in my circle. You're not, but it is so innate, and social media is playing to the lowest common denominator and to our lowest instincts that you would have to think that actually would have appeal. So MySpace, or whatever the modern iteration of it would be, where these are my 10 best friends, and kids going, I'm not in the 10, you know, whatever, and then causing drama. That's like, you could see how they'd sit there and go, that's good business. All right, let's take a quick break, but continue this conversation with Barstool's Casey Smith when we come back on Will Kane Country.
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28: I'm Ashley DeBorkin with a Fox Movie Profile. Anne Hathaway and Ewan McGregor star in The End of Oak Street, about a cosmic event transporting a suburban street to a mysterious, dangerous place. The canine crew in Paw Patrol, the Dino Movie, find themselves on an island trying to save their dinosaur friend's home. The historical drama The Brink of War is based on the 1986 Iceland summit, with President Ronald Reagan racing for a nuclear weapons deal with Soviet leader Mikhail Gorbachev. Stoner comedy The Wrong Girls with Kristen Stewart, Alia Shawkat, and Lakeith Stanfield is about best friends caught in mistaken identity chaos. Matthew McConaughey leads the rivals of Amziah King as a bluegrass musician and Oklahoma honeymaker, taking on those trying to destroy his business. On streaming, Disney Plus adds Camp Rock 3, with the Jonas Brothers, aka Connect 3, seeking a new opening act. Ashley DeVorkin, Fox News.
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31: 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Four to the gold medal. This impossible dream comes true.
32: The jury took less than 2 hours to reach its verdict. Remarkably fast when you consider they had 33 separate murders to consider.
33: I can't say at this moment what other nations will not go to the Summer Olympics in Moscow. Ours will not go.
34: I aim to try and tap that great American spirit that opened up this completely undeveloped continent from coast to coast and made it a great nation.
35: This individual, Mr. Chapman, came up behind him and called to him Mr. Lenin, and then in a combat stance, he emptied the Charter Arms 38 caliber gun that he had with him and shot John Lennon.
36: News as it happened. News as it happens.
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37: This is House Call for Health. Yoga may help ease the symptoms of irritable bowel syndrome, also commonly known as IBS. A review of 10 published studies finds people with IBS who practiced yoga had fewer overall digestive symptoms and lower levels of anxiety and depression. Researchers believe yoga's movement, controlled breathing, and mindfulness may help the body's rest and digest response. As stress levels fall, digestion may function more smoothly. While more research is needed to determine the link, the team suggests adding a yoga practice to your routine to help potentially manage the condition. The review appears in the journal Comprehensive Physiology. Worldwide, around 5 to 10% of the population has IBS, and most who have it are under the age of 50, although older adults can suffer too. You can get more details at aboutibs.org. Or for more health news, go to foxnewshealth.com. House Call for Health, I'm Lisa Brady, Fox News.
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0: Welcome back to Will Kane Country. We're still hanging out with the host of the College Football Show, Big Noon Kickoff, Barstool's Casey Smith. All right, Patrick, you've got for us today several conundrums from Reddit. And I'm not sure which one I like the best, but I'm going to have you read it, Patrick, because it's honestly, it's really small print on my phone.
1: My girlfriend and I are both in our 20s. This is not me. This is the person on Reddit, just to clarify. Okay. We've been together for several months and don't live together yet. Yes. I've always thought her male friend was a little too comfortable with her, but I've never really said anything because I don't want to come across as controlling or jealous. She showed me the texts of him asking her if she wanted to come over around midnight because he apparently wanted to show her some art and how he bought some expensive wine from a trip in France. I asked her straight up if she was actually planning on going over there at midnight, and she wouldn't give me a straight answer. She kept smiling and saying she hadn't decided yet, but probably not. I asked her why she thought this was a joke, but she laughed and said I was being too serious and how I get too stressed from work and need to lighten up. I'm actually really worried she might accept this invitation, especially since she leaves my place around 10 most times and lives quite a bit away from me. What do I do?
2: Oof.
1: So...
0: break up.
2: That's done.
3: The guy should break up with the girl?
0: Yeah.
1: Yeah.
0: Done.
3: No.
2: Oh, yeah.
0: Over.
2: It's over.
3: Why?
0: Yeah. Listen to all the men.
2: Yeah.
1: This is why you can't have...
2: This has happened to me before. Yeah, maybe I... Done.
0: You don't have a male friend.
2: Mm-mm.
3: That's not true.
2: You can.
3: I will say, if she actually goes at midnight and it makes him uncomfortable, yes, break up.
0: I'm telling you the threshold and the bar is lower. She cannot have a male friend like that.
3: Yes. Like what?
2: Like that?
3: That's inviting her over at night?
2: Yeah.
3: Like that, yeah. So she can have male.
0: If they hang out, I don't care if it's 8 p.m.
3: She just can't have a friend that's a male?
0: Yeah.
1: No.
0: Because he's lying.
3: No, see, I hate this. I hate
1: every
3: this.
1: Time.
3: And I know where this is
1: every
3: going.
1: Time.
3: This is why you.
0: Every time.
3: No, it's not.
1: Every time.
3: So every female friend in your life, that's the way it is?
0: I don't think I have female friends.
3: I'm not talking about currently. Like, just in general, you've never had a female friend that you would hope some guy trusted you around?
0: I've never had a female friend that I hope some guy...
3: Like, if you're saying it's all guys...
2: But the comfortability that is wrong.
3: That's different. But yeah. I'm saying that what guys usually say is girls cannot have guy friends that's purely platonic. So the rebuttal to it is, and then that mean every single girl you've ever encountered in your life that you did not have a romantic relationship with, you wished you did? Because guys and girls can be friends without that.
0: What is friendship?
2: Close friendship.
0: What is friendship?
2: It depends.
0: Like, I have never... had a girl who is a friend that is like my guy friends.
2: Yes.
0: And in that, I would do something with them alone.
3: Really?
0: First of all, y'all aren't as good a hang.
3: That's fair.
2: That's so mean.
3: I'm not going to... I really wanted to sit here and try to argue that for a second. I'm like, that's fair. But I have... Like, my guy friends in college...
0: So there are other reasons.
3: But my guy friends in college...
0: If you have a very, very good girlfriend... Okay, I'm going to tell you something.
3: Oh, my.
0: You are bad. I'm batting. Do you guys think I'm batting over 80% with this, over 800? If you have a very, very good girlfriend, the guy, you are either on your way to the romantic thing, trying to get to the romantic thing, or you're gay.
3: No, that is not true.
0: Yeah, I'm batting 80%.
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5: News. I'm John Saucier. Federal Reserve Chairman Kevin Warsh delivering a keynote address at the Central Bank's annual symposium in Jackson Hole, Wyoming. And Warsh noted the Fed will continue aiming for its 2% inflation target.
6: Price stability is not self-executing, nor is inflation necessarily mean reverting. It's the Fed's job to to deliver stable prices. No excuses.
5: President Trump in Texas today to honor NASA's Artemis II crew members after their trip to the far side of the moon. NASA's looking to put Americans on the moon by 2028 with hopes to beat China in the latest space race. NASA's Director of Flight Operations, Norman Knight, tells Fox he's certain about the U.S. being first.
7: It's great. I think there is kind of a space race going on, and we will be the first back to the moon with U.S. American astronauts on the moon.
5: Last time that happened was 1972. 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
3: I'm Lillian Wu with your Fox True Crime Minute. The Mushroom Murder Case, one of the most high-profile ones in modern Australian history, returns to court. Defense attorneys fighting convictions against Erin Patterson, who was jailed for life last September after being found guilty of murdering her estranged husband's parents and aunt and trying to kill a fourth relative, deliberately poisoning them with death cap mushrooms in a beef Wellington meal. The defense citing a series of what they call major trial errors, such as housing jurors at one point in the same hotel as members of the prosecution. In the hearings, government prosecutors also appealing the sentence, calling it too lenient. It allows Patterson to apply for parole after serving at least 33 years. They argue the 51-year-old triple murderess should die behind bars. 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I'm Lillian Wu with your Fox True Crime Minute.

0: Welcome back to Will Cain Country. We're still hanging out with the host of the College Football Show, Big Noon Kickoff, Barstool's Casey Smith. Is the Brooklyn Brunch Crew talking about the measles outbreak and blaming it on RFK?
1: No, but someone else close to me has mentioned that.
0: That's also fake.
1: I know.
0: That's also fake.
1: I know.
0: You know, we have that story. The kids who died from measles, and everybody's pointing, it's like two or three cases in Pennsylvania. And what is it, Patrick? One of them, the kid died of something else.
2: It was a with it was measles. An infant. So it was an infant who died of a ruptured spleen, I believe. Now, infants don't get the MMR vaccination until a year old. So they wouldn't have even had vaccinations if they wanted the vaccinations. And they had antibodies of measles. They didn't even actually know if they had measles.
1: Who writes the thing then?
0: Go ahead.
1: Who's doing it? Like, who just makes this a huge issue? Now, because that's where you got to look.
0: NBC News, one of two people who recently died of measles in Pennsylvania was an infant.
1: So is that not true?
0: The health department says.
1: Is that statement not true from NBC?
0: Died of measles.
1: Yeah.
0: He died of a spleen rupture.
1: So that's not true then. So then they need to be held accountable for lying in their headline.
2: Dying with measles and dying of measles are two different things.
0: Oh, boy. Take us back to COVID.
1: Yeah.
0: I mean.
1: Say comorbidities one more time.
3: But also, what happened, like, this is, like, does NBC News have to retract that?
0: I don't know what they have.
3: That's where, like, all of this is.
1: But it's kind
0: of
1: true.
0: Governor of Pennsylvania, Josh Shapiro, presidential candidate, he's pushing it, like the Tallarico thing. He's pushing it. So it's not just some dip NBC News. Mm-hmm. It's then either fed by or echoed by Josh Shapiro.
1: But they say that because that headline backs them.
0: The Brooklyn Brunch Crew.
1: Yeah.
3: Right, because they're gonna, and it's gonna get the votes on their side because that's what backs their belief. So then they can run with it.
0: They already believe RFK is a quack and Trump is ruining America. Here's a headline.
1: Yeah.
0: Boom.
1: Right, and
3: then nobody's gonna go look and be like, "Well, NBC is lying." Right.
1: Yeah.
3: And share it to your Instagram story, and then you feed it. It's all the echo chambers, and the algorithms make it worse.
1: They will. Hey, remember this? You know, it's just gonna be.
0: You have to remember all the details.
1: Someone's collecting. I'm sure this time.
3: Which we know you can't do after what happened yesterday on TV.
0: I can't remember the details. That's right. Patrick, how do you feel after the data center debate when we wake up today and learn that on X, China had a farm of that fed 200,000 bots on X, feeding anti-data center and other stuff as well. I think anti-oil and gas as well, mm-hmm. some other stuff. Content out there for everybody.
2: I think we're in a problem. We're literally in an information war. And so you're going to have that, but I also feel like there are a lot of paid shills for data centers. So it's like it's kind of hard to tell where the propaganda
0: well,
2: ends.
0: Well, I had Kristen Sinema on the show yesterday, and she's paid. I think that we said that. She is a lobbyist on behalf of it. A lot of people were mad at me. Like, why would you have her? And accused me of being a shill for data centers. When I say a lot, I saw a handful of comments. The anti-data center thing is clearly being fed by shills, this time from China. I'm not saying that erases all potential for legitimate concern, right? That's not, for the record, that's not where I go with this. I'm not going that far. But I do think you should step back and go, wait a minute. And by the way, if they're doing 200,000, you think that's even a scratch on the surface? Like, how much are they doing? That's one bot farm that they've discovered rid of it. That's one. Yeah, then Russia... other countries.
1: But the UK does it to us and other people. You know, we're all out for ourselves.
2: Well, that's what I'm saying. Somebody's watching the agency. All a giant info
1: that
2: war.
1: Was such a damn it! That's so true.
2: But we're just in a giant information war, and so it's like really hard, I think, for the average person to sit there and like be able to filter out what's true and what's not true, and so it's like. You know, I do agree that...
1: And then people fight bots in comments.
2: Yeah.
1: And then there's bots fighting each other, and then those real people see those bots fighting each other and then go into that conversation. You're just, like, fighting with literal computers.
2: And I know you don't like the NPC thing, but, like, so many people don't think outside of the average talking points that they can easily get into fights with these bots, thinking that they're talking to a normal person because... they can't have those conversations.
1: Do you believe in the dead internet theory?
2: Yes.
1: Yeah.
3: What's that?
1: That's interesting. That half the internet
0: what is that?
1: Really,
3: I don't know
1: that most of the internet is actually just bots and not real people. So, like, you think.
0: Well, I saw people after this bot farm story, I saw people saying, what percentage of.
1: Right.
0: Well, I'm not trying to kick X alone or in particular in the nuts, because I actually think it's Instagram, it's all of them. But people were saying, like, if this is scratching the surface, what percentage of this entire thing is just complete fugazi?
3: Well, I mean,
0: and somebody's like 60%.
3: If you go look at just a random tweet that has a decent amount of engagement, and if you just scroll and you look at most of the comments, look like bot comments. They're all like repeating each other in one like form or fashion. And so
0: I see that on Facebook. I don't know that I may have a bad eye for it. I don't know that I see it.
3: They're getting to where it's like you, but what at least tips it to me is if it's like a headline about, like, let's just say, like, Lindsay Clancy, and like underneath it, there'll be a bunch of different people saying something around the same thing, like, the kids deserve justice, but it looks the same with a bunch of different users.
0: Yeah.
3: And it's all kind of formatted the same. It's like, oh, these are just a bunch of bots repeating each other because Lindsay Clancy murdered her kids.
0: Right.
3: Does that make sense?
0: Yeah,
3: like,
0: yeah.
3: It's not like it's necessarily, if there was one or two comments, like, okay, but then there's 40 and they all look the exact same. It's some bot farm that's attaching itself to that story.
0: And back to where we started this conversation, the Instagram likes and all that. Mm-hmm. I think a lot of that's fake.
3: Oh, yeah.
0: Musicians, and the content itself is fake.
1: Musicians buy comments.
0: The content.
1: You know, artists, anybody. You could buy comments.
3: Well, buying followers, that's been a thing. I mean, what?
0: Yeah, that's been a thing for a while.
3: That's been a thing for a long time. That was happening, and then there was like a huge purge that happened. And this is when I was already at Barstool, so maybe like 2018, 2019. And I remember like specific people in sports media.
0: I remember that too.
3: Like getting like half their following gone. It was like, so they bought followers, and why are they as important that they are? That's always been going on. Buying comments is also obvious.
0: Buying followers, I feel like, has got to be old. I mean, I don't know if people are still doing it. All right, let's take a quick break, but continue this conversation with Barstool's Casey Smith when we come back on Will Kane Country.
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22: 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After a short time, had to pronounce the victim dead.
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28: Count number one, not guilty by reason of insanity. A look of wonder came to the faces of John Hinckley's parents. That's the count charging him with attempting to kill the President of the United States.
29: At the conclusion of tonight's game between the Giants and the Packers, all NFL training facilities will be struck.
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31: 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It was not an accidental thing. It was not a product defect. It was willful and wanton. Deadly.
20: News as it happened then, news as it happens now.
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0: Welcome back to Will Cain Country. We're still hanging out with the host of the College Football Show, Big Noon Kickoff, Barstool's Casey Smith.
1: I know it's different when it's college football and the NFL, but it's like when people talk about like Tom Brady and they're like, well, from a ring standpoint, from a success standpoint, it's him, but he might not be the best quarterback. To me, it's like, what success level did you have and how long was it sustained? Vince Young is absolutely in that conversation. The thing with Joe Burrow, the reason, because I think the 2019 LSU team is one of the best college football teams of all time.
0: Well, yeah, Ja'Marr Chase, the receiving core was absurd.
1: But I'm saying, but he was such a big part of that. Jefferson. Right? I'm not saying that Vince Young wasn't, but yeah,
0: Justin Jefferson, but there's another. There was three.
2: It was gross.
0: Who's it?
1: But the 2019 LSU, like,
0: if you said to me, okay, well, you get to compete for a national title one game right now, you get 2005 Vince Young or you get 2019 Joe Burrow, I'm taking the 2005 Vince Young.
1: I'm not just saying this. Like, I do think there's a little bit of Texas in that. That's not a bad answer. But I do, I mean, if it was my quarterback, I would say the same thing too. But I just think Joe Burrow is a bigger answer across the board if you're not affiliated with Texas.
0: But he had all that around him. They both had amazing teams around him. But
1: like, where do you put like Matt Leinart in that?
0: Great. He lost to Vince.
1: Well, see, there's the bias right there. But I'm just saying, like, when you look at with guys, so Cam Newton to me, and I always put Cam Newton as number one, because Cam,
0: I like Matt a lot for the record.
1: Matt's great. Yeah. But I'm saying people always talk about like Reggie Bush and all that. But with Cam Newton was like, granted, it was one season, but he was that.
0: That's season. Actually one of my favorite guys that I've gotten to know after.
1: Big Noon Kickoff next week. Next week, fellas.
0: There was something on this. We have a long history at Texas of taking great quarterbacks and trying to make them receivers or safeties, and I just wanted that moment to get you back. I mean, I think Texas offered Robert Griffin,
1: RG3, and Johnny Manziel.
0: I think both of them as safeties.
1: I was about to say that every school has that story where it's because, like, you brought it up with Vince Young for Florida State. It's like I was going to say, and if you talk to any Aggie, it's like, remember, you offered Johnny Manziel as a safety and Baylor the same way, RG3. And it's like, every school has that.
0: Yeah.
1: It's just really fun when it's, you know, your guy wins the Heisman. It's fun to troll. Be like, what was Mac Brown doing?
0: Did you watch the whole documentary?
3: No. Mac Brown.
2: Right. I cut out halfway
3: Florida
2: through.
3: Florida State alumni. So he pulled. Vince Young, who wanted to go to Florida State for you guys. So you guys, I mean, you're welcome, first of all.
0: Okay. All right.
1: Mac Brown is somebody who I just...
0: Nicest dude.
1: He's so nice. And when I worked at ESPN and I did a couple of games with him, and then, like, was it just, you know, in passing, like, he'll still every once in a while reach out to me about stuff. And I'm like, that's just such a good dude. I hated that he wasn't on my sidelines.
0: Yeah. You know, did you watch the whole documentary? We're going to end here. But, Patrick, did you watch the whole documentary?
3: No.
0: Oh, you didn't get to the end?
2: He lived it.
0: Okay. Because I wanted to see what you thought about Jeff Fisher.
3: Jeff Fisher? Oh, yeah, I saw the clip.
0: Yeah, it was really interesting, man. I don't think Jeff Fisher came off very good in this documentary.
1: Is it a good documentary if you don't love Vince Young and Texas?
0: It's not
1: the
0: best documentary I've ever seen in terms of how it's done.
2: Gotcha. It's okay. They're fine.
0: It's an Untold.
1: Oh, it's an Untold.
2: Yeah.
1: I thought Johnny's Untold was not done well.
2: Yeah.
0: But
1: no offense.
0: Yeah, I mean, this is more like, this isn't about Vince, or it's about just
2: production,
0: how well they produced the documentary. Mm-hmm. You know what I mean?
1: Right, that's what I'm saying.
0: But, super weird deal. They had an interview with Lindale White. He was sitting with Bo Scaife, who was a tight end at Texas, Lindale White running back at USC in that national championship game, right? But they were all in the Titans together with Vince Young. And they get to the documentary part where it's 4th and 2. This is the seminal moment in the game. And if USC converts 4th and 2, they win the game. Mm-hmm. But Texas stopped them. They gave it to Lindell White. He didn't get there. They didn't ask him about it.
1: That's crazy.
0: That's so wild. Or he said, don't ask me about it.
1: I wondered if
0: he said, I'm not going to talk about that play.
1: Or they asked him about it and they didn't like the answer enough, so they just left
0: it
1: out.
0: Maybe that could have been the case.
1: But if they didn't ask, then that alone is...
0: I can't assume they didn't ask. Maybe his answer was like, just kind of,
1: but you still, I feel like even then you still put it in, because if you're sitting there thinking, why did he not speak on it?
0: I want to hear what Lindell White thinks about that play.
1: Exactly. Right. So you have to assume they didn't ask.
0: But Vince goes through his whole things, and I think Vince would be the first to say he did not behave in the right way when he was a Tennessee Titan. You forget, he got Rookie of the Year. He's not a total bust. He was Rookie of the Year, starting quarterback, but he just spiraled.
2: What happened to him?
0: And
2: I don't remember that.
0: It was almost all behavioral.
1: Didn't he start like just spending his money super recklessly too?
0: He got, I'm sure that is true, but he also got defrauded. his agent stole money and they got in a lawsuit together.
1: But he wasn't the, I can't remember, I know it was somebody from Texas. Was he the one, I thought that he would like rent out entire planes for himself? Wasn't
0: that
1: Vince?
0: That may be.
1: Maybe not.
0: I mean, the famous story is that Vince was 3 minutes late to a plane and Jeff Fisher said, close the doors, we're leaving. All right, let's take a quick break, but continue this conversation with Barstool's Casey Smith when we come back on Will Kane Country.
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5: 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I'm Lisa Brady, Fox News.
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0: Welcome back to Will Kane Country. We're still hanging out with the host of the College Football Show, Big Noon Kickoff, Barstool's Casey Smith. The story is that Jeff Fisher didn't want him. Jeff Fisher wanted Jay Cutler. And Norm Chow, the offensive coordinator for the Titans, who was the offensive coordinator for USC, wanted Matt Leinart. But Bud Adams, the owner of the Oilers, said, no effing way, we want Vince. So the story is he goes in, and he's in a situation where they didn't even really want him. But they did give him the starting quarterback position right away. But it spiraled. I mean, he's late. He's Vince Rules. He's a celebrity already, not just from being at Texas because he got Rookie of the Year in the NFL. He's the cover of Madden. So he wasn't doing things the right way. But Jeff Fisher seems like it was also a really bad mix with him because Jeff has got a real prickly personality. And so they're butting heads. And ultimately, I would say I put it on the player. Like, you've got to conform.
1: How do you
0: the
1: know
0: player
1: you're
0: has
1: not gonna
0: to
1: ruin
0: conform
1: it?
0: Like, to the environment.
1: How do you not realize
0: But I
1: that?
0: Don't think Jeff developed Vince personally and professionally. And he came from Mac Brown. And Mac was like, put his arm around you, coddle you a little bit, bring you along, give you
2: allowances.
0: Everybody's
2: grandpa.
0: Yeah. So Mac Brown. Part of me is like, yeah, well, that's not your world anymore. Grow up, you got to conform. But on the flip side, Vince is, and I met Vince last year at Big Noon Kickoff at Ohio State. He's an awesome guy. He's a really nice guy. And he's honest. He's pretty honest in the documentary about his own failings and coming to grips with what he did. And he also says, "Hey, are you at peace with it?" He goes, "Hell no, I'm not at peace with it.
2: How
0: I'm not at peace with, because I think Vince could have been a great, great NFL quarterback as well.
2: I mean, the talent alone,
0: right? But at the end, they say he wrote Jeff Fisher a letter, right? And kind of, at least you don't see the letter, but the way they describe it is he apologizes or owns his part in this whole thing with Fisher." And Fisher never wrote him back. And they asked Fisher, why didn't you write Vince back?
2: Yeah.
0: And Fisher's like, I mean, he misspelled my name to start the letter. He's like, if you can't even get my name spelled right.
3: But he said he misspelled my name. He misspelled my name, and I didn't even know it was from him because of that. So he,
0: but
3: like,
0: he was not regretful. He was not regretful about not writing him back.
3: For sure.
0: I'm like,
3: and I'm no Jeff Fisher
0: fan. He misspelled your name.
2: How bad was their relationship? That's another thing, too. Like, if there was some, I mean, yes, you should have written him back. Like if it was that bad for him to not write him back, but he can use, like, cause first of all, when people misspell my name, when they're, like, writing me an email wanting something for me, that does bother me. Doesn't mean I'm not going to write him back. But if they truly hate each other, maybe he was like, I don't even want to open the store again.
0: Spell Fisher.
2: F-I-S-H-E-R?
0: No. I think she misspelled it, didn't she? There's a C in there.
3: Right.
0: F-I-S-C-H. There's not a C in there?
3: No,
1: there's not.
2: I don't
0: might have misspelled it too.
2: Yeah, I don't think. Yeah. I think it's just straight
1: A-holes.
2: Fish.
3: Everybody's adding C's.
2: I don't. How do you spell my name, Will?
0: K A Y C E.
2: One E.
0: One E.
2: Just curious.
3: Did you say E E?
0: That's kind of E-E. On you.
2: That's not. You think I named myself?
0: Yeah. Well, but you know what I mean.
2: My parents did it. I have told them a million times because my mom's excuse was always like, well, your last name is Smith, so we thought it was kind of boring, want to spice up your first name. So I was like, so you wanted people to call me Case my whole life. You should have added an extra E, but you didn't.
0: And so I was intuitive by adding the second E.
2: Well, you were intuitive, but you've known me for too long.
0: It goes off the rails right off the bat.
2: No, it doesn't.
0: With K.
2: There's K-A-S-E-Y, K-A-C-I-E, K-A-C-I.
0: K-C is 80% C.
2: If you're a guy.
0: You know, girls aren't Casey with a C.
2: I don't know what was going on in the late 80s, early 90s, but I literally have four
0: and then
2: girlfriends.
0: Random Y, K, K-A-Y.
2: Okay, I'm not saying
0: there's a lot going on.
2: I have four,
0: before you ever get to is it two E's.
2: I have four other.
0: feel like you hit a triple by the time you got to the E's, and then you're like, just round the bases and come home, and it's like, no, it's one E.
2: No, yeah, you're
0: just
2: out.
0: Just to trip
2: you're
0: you up.
2: You're out at home plate. I have four girlfriends that are all born around the same time that I'm. They're all Casey's, and it's all spelled differently, but they are all K's.
1: Like Caitlin. You can spell it a million different ways.
0: Okay, here it is. 80% of the time, it's C-A-S-E-Y.
2: If you're a guy.
0: No, I think in general. I think girls are C's too. And then
1: Bud, clip it.
0: And then I think there's another 10% that is K-A-S-E-Y.
2: Okay.
0: Okay, so now we're at 90%.
2: Okay. So and then everything else is in, where am I?
0: You're in a 1% tops. You might be the
3: less.
0: Only.
2: No, I've met.
0: Less, I'm with Patrick, less. I don't even know, after C-A-S-E-Y and K-A-S-E-Y, what other variations?
2: K-A-C-I-E.
0: K-A-C-I-E.
1: K-A-C-E-Y, you know, is very common
2: Casey.
1: For females.
2: K-A-C-E-Y.
1: K-A-C-E-Y.
2: Yes. K-A-C-E-Y. K-A-C-I.
0: Until we get to you. All more common.
2: You think K-A-C-I is more common?
0: No, not that one. That
2: was that's one of my best friends from college, and it was she's redhead, so
1: your
2: she was
1: spelling
2: redheaded.
1: Doesn't even show up on Google.
2: Casey. It doesn't?
1: No.
2: What it does two
1: K-A-Y-C-E-E is used. Is
0: I'm very vindicated.
2: No, I just was curious if you would spell my name right.
1: But that's not her name.
0: All right, that's going to do it
2: guys
0: for us today.
2: Guys, should DM first. That's all I'm
0: Our thanks to K-A-Y-C-E-S-M-I-T-H.
2: How do you spell Lee?
0: From B-A-R-S-T-O-L-L.
2: My middle name is Lee. How do you spell that?
0: See, that's another one. L-E-I-G-H.
3: L-E-I-G-H.
2: Yeah, there you go. Vindicated.
0: That's the girl version of Lee.
2: Casey
0: right?
2: Lee.
0: Yeah. By the way, L-E-E is a boy's name. Bring it back.
3: Yeah.
0: I think it's a great name.
1: Generally.
0: Lee. Not enough Lees out there. 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
4: 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Courts, cameras, consequences. This is Crime and Justice with Donna Rotuno. 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
5: He will be at the Remembrance in Virginia. I'm Lisa Lucera, Fox News. President Trump will not travel to New York City to mark 25 years since the 9/11 attacks.
6: President Trump will remember victims of the September 11th, 2001 terror attacks at a service at the Pentagon, he says, and will not travel to the site of the World Trade Center in New York City. But the White House is strongly pushing back on reports. The decision to skip New York is because the ceremony would not include a speaking role for the president. An administration official says Vice President J.D. Vance is attending the memorial service in New York, and other administration officials will attend an event in Shanksville, Pennsylvania, where United Airlines Flight 93 was brought down. President Trump attended a ceremony at Ground Zero in 2024, standing alongside then-President Biden and Vice President Kamala Harris.
5: Fox's Jared Halpern. The Trump administration is appealing a judge's decision that blocked an executive order limiting mail-in voting before the midterm elections. This comes after a federal judge in Boston blocked the order for 2 weeks. The legal battle drags on as the first states prepare to send out mail-in ballots. Day two of deliberations and no verdict in the trial of Lindsay Clancy, the Massachusetts mom charged with killing her three young children in 2023.
7: The jury sent its first note today, less than an hour into deliberations, asking to see evidence. Two bags of prescription pill bottles found in the home and the bloody knife Lindsay Clancy used in her suicide attempt. The defense says Clancy's suicide attempt is proof that on the day she killed her three children, she was in the throes of postpartum psychosis, made worse by 13 prescription medications. The prosecution says she was not over-medicated and once suggested the suicide attempt at the home was staged.
5: Fox's Brian Yenis in Plymouth. 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
5: sentencing in Indiana for a man who kidnapped his girlfriend, setting off a statewide alert.
8: 23 years in prison for Sion Wheeler, a career criminal who Marion County prosecutors say kidnapped his ex-girlfriend last year at gunpoint from her home in Indianapolis, triggering a statewide search. The victim later found safe, the sentence part of a plea deal in which Wheeler admitted to multiple crimes in exchange for the state dropping additional charges, including felony counts for burglary and kidnapping while armed with a deadly weapon. Jeff Manasso, Fox News.
5: The head of the central bank stopped short of suggesting higher interest rates are necessary, but did address still high inflation at the Fed's Jackson Hole summit.
9: Fed Chair Kevin Warsh says inflation has cooled from its peak years ago, but that's not enough to prove trends are heading in the right direction. He says inflation has been above the Fed's 2% target for 65 months, which is more than 5 years.
10: Both Main Street and Wall Street have been remarkably resilient.
9: He did not suggest he's supporting raising interest rates now, but remains committed to the Fed's goal of 2% inflation.
10: It's the Fed's job to deliver stable prices. No excuses.
9: Warsh says the Fed must be confident that underlying inflation is moving to the objective clearly and at sufficient speed. Otherwise, he says we have work to do. Ginny Coselda, Fox News.
5: A drug addiction and mental health institute in the Netherlands warning people about ecstasy pills shaped to look like the head of President Trump that it says can be potentially lethal. It warns the pills have a chemical similar to MDMA, which is found in ecstasy, but is slower working, which could cause people to take more, thinking they're not doing anything. The institute says it's not aware of any serious illness or deaths among people who may have taken the drug. I'm Lee Silasera. This is Fox News.
4: 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Senior White House correspondents Jackie Heinrich and Peter Ducey anchor from Washington, D.C.
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18: Hello and welcome to this episode of Kennedy Saves the World. Dolly Parton has left us. That is so sad. It's so sad because here's a woman who has been so vibrant, such an incredible performer. And one of the things that I always marvel at, especially when singers get into their 80s, you know, we went and saw The Who last year, and Roger Daltrey's voice sounded absolutely incredible. And, you know, this was after quite a few years of his upper register kind of faltering. And I have always said that, you know, with the technology that we have now, there are people in their 70s and 80s who are really thriving because of, you know, medications and supplements and peptides and red light therapy and hyperbaric chambers and God knows what else. And Dolly Parton was one of those people who never faltered. And, you know, every year she was always a very tireless worker and entertainer. And, you know, she was here at Fox numerous times, giving these really funny, intelligent, quick-witted interviews and, you know, always kind of looked the same. And I remember watching an interview with her in the 80s. And it was on an afternoon talk show. And she said, yeah, I wear wigs. Of course I wear wigs. And she goes, do you know why? She's like, do you know how long it would take me? She's like, I have plenty of hair. She goes, do you know how long it would take me to do my hair? She goes, when I put a wig on, I'm ready in 20 minutes. And I was like, damn, that's smart. And she looks exactly the way she wants to look. And that is, people have been trying to figure out and pin down exactly what it was about Dolly Parton that made everyone love her. Because, you know, she was one of those people who was so driven and so driven by the context and surroundings in her childhood that acted as a launching pad, which is so contrary to where we find ourselves in society now, which is, you know, an era of victimhood and constant grievances. And you contrast someone like Dolly Parton, who grew up, her dad was an illiterate sharecropper and tobacco farmer. Her dad had to pay the doctor who came and delivered Dolly Parton when she was born, paid him with a sack of cornmeal because they didn't have any money. She was the fourth of 12. So she had 11 siblings and, you know, lots of hand-me-downs. And she said that, you know, where she grew up in that single bedroom log cabin, like, she wanted to be pretty. She visualized a life for herself. And so she took that as motivation. And when, you know, it was very evident very early on, she started singing in church when she was six. When she was 13, she recorded her first single and she performed at the Grand Ole Opry for the first time at 13 years old. She was introduced by Johnny Cash and did such a phenomenal job, she was called out for 3 encores. So it was very clear that she had the talent. And once she coupled that talent with this hard work and to exceed her upbringing, she was really unstoppable. And that created an authenticity that not only showed in her songwriting and her performing abilities, but also in her aesthetic. And, you know, it's not just how you look, but she had a wonderful quote, "I want to be remembered not for my looks, but for my books." And so, and it was the remarkable authentic combination of that amazing aesthetic that people were so drawn to and fascinated by, and that she was so unapologetic for. You know, she was the one who called herself Backwoods Barbie. And she was like, she completely owned it and embraced it. And, you know, it's like, you can never ridicule someone like that who is so confident in who they are and knows exactly who they are. Because people who make fun of the way other people look, that is mostly coming from a place of insecurity. And they wish they had that kind of confidence in how they looked and the aesthetic that they put together. And that was a source of fascination. And it was the talent. And, the you know, a lot of people have talent.

0: free book every month. Free book in good condition, mailed to them free of charge. It didn't matter if you didn't have any money. She wanted to make sure that any kid who wanted to hear stories, who wanted to learn how to read, had access to that because her father was illiterate. He was unable to read and write. And she wanted to make sure that, you know, kids growing up where she grew up in Tennessee, in the heart of the Smokies, we used to go visit my grandmother for weeks at a time in southern Indiana in the summer. And we would see commercials for Dollywood every day. And I wanted to go to Dollywood so bad when I was a kid. And that was another thing that she created for other people who didn't have a lot of access to big amusement parks. And so she created an amusement park where kids who were underserved and kids who lived in the lap of luxury could go and have the time of their lives. So that was part of it. But, you know, back to this talent, because a lot of the focus, of course, is on I Will Always Love You. And I remember when The Bodyguard came out. That was the same year I started at MTV. And, you know, we in that first year played so many Whitney Houston videos from The Bodyguard soundtrack. And that was the one who solidified Whitney Houston as a legend. You know, that is a song that when you hear Whitney Houston's version, it gives you chills. And then you hear Dolly Parton's version, and it's almost a totally different song. And then you learn the story of why she wrote that song. It was for Porter Wagoner. He was the guy who gave her her start on TV. He was the guy who didn't want her to leave and ended up suing her for millions of dollars because, you know, she knew she had to go on her own as a solo artist and launch her own career outside of his shadow. They recorded songs together for years and had a very successful string of duets. She wrote I Will Always Love You for Porter Wagoner and then performed it on his show in front of Porter Wagoner. And reportedly, she played it for him. She was like, you got to hear the song I wrote. And he was in tears. And he was like, that's the best song you've ever written. I can no longer keep you here. You have earned your way off of my show. Go be successful. And she was. The crazy thing about that, and maybe you have heard that in the days since her passing, but it's one of those facts of her life that I keep going back to and pondering. And she wrote I Will Always Love You and Jolene on the same day. Go back and listen to those songs. Listen to what she's channeling. And it makes you realize what an incredible gift songwriting really is. And that's why great songwriters, upon learning of her passing, you know, the first thing they talk about is her ability to write these unbelievable works of art. Because that's what songs are when they work on so many different levels. Remember to follow Kennedy Saves the World on Apple, Spotify, and YouTube so you never miss an episode. More of Kennedy Saves the World after this.
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0: Their push for the playoffs. It's the Red Sox. 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
4: 1977. Criminal Gary Gilmore.
5: I simply accepted a sentence that was given to me. I've accepted sentences all my life.
6: By an affirmative vote of a majority of the members of the Board of Pardons of the state of Utah, the death sentence imposed on Gary Gilmore will not be commuted or lessened.
7: I let the American people down, and I have to carry that burden with me for the rest of my life.
8: Sam did it through me. 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
9: In this hour of sorrow of both Tennesseans, the nation, and indeed around the world, the sadness reflects the talent of one of the greatest talents that this country's ever produced, or maybe this world has ever produced.
10: News as it happened then, news as it happens now.
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11: 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August is Auto-Inflammatory Awareness Month. It was started in 2015 by the Auto-Inflammatory Alliance, along with the help and support of many other organizations around the world. Auto-inflammatory diseases usually have recurring fevers with debilitating or chronic flares of systemic inflammation. They can lead to joint pain, headaches, vomiting, red eyes, abdominal pains, and more. And they're caused by genetic mutation in molecules that regulate the immune defense system against infectious agents. These are different than autoimmune diseases like lupus and rheumatoid arthritis, and they're not contagious, even if symptoms include a fever, rash, non-infectious conjunctivitis, and more. The Alliance suggests several ways to get involved this year, like shining an orange light for auto-inflammatory awareness, as some buildings and other landmarks do, or attending a lighting event. For more health news, go to foxnewshealth.com. 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I'm Lisa Brady, Fox News.
2: Military Matters.
12: U.S. military recruitment is up. In 2025, the U.S. saw the highest military recruiting numbers in 15 years across five branches: Army, Navy, Marine Corps, Air Force, and Space Force. That momentum is continuing into 2026. So far, every branch has exceeded its recruitment goals through at least April of this year. In fact, the U.S. Army says it has already met its 2026 recruiting goals 4 months early, with more than 61,500 future soldiers signing contracts. 21-year-old Jessica Sigchi from New York signed up for the Army.
13: I'm the youngest sibling out of 9 siblings, and first one to graduate college recently, first one to join the Army, and eventually first one to join NYPD.
12: Army Lieutenant Colonel Oliver Karp leads recruitment in New York City.
14: The Army is going to give you financial benefits that aren't available to the general public. They're going to do everything they can to support you from the time you enter until the time that you retire.
12: With Military Matters, Brian Yenis, Fox News.
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16: One of the things that I loved, and I pointed this out in the Daily Mail, was, you know, when she passed, and we found this out around 2 o'clock, I was on America Reports with Sandra Smith and John Roberts. And, you know, we talked about Dolly for the entire 2 o'clock hour. And the president released a statement on social media, you know, really praising Dolly Parton, you know, saying that she's one of a kind and the flags will

0: will be flown at half staff for 1 week in honor of Dolly Parton, and there will never be another person like her. So the first thing I thought was, since White Stripes covered Jolene, I was like, I wonder what Jack White posted about Dolly Parton. And it was a picture of a black and white picture of a younger Dolly Parton. And he, the caption was instant sainthood, because he loved her so much. And he is an amazing songwriter. And he is an incredible performer. His politics kind of suck. And he hates President Trump with a blinding passion. He hates Trump so much that, you know, it's like, The two of them are at such odds politically. I just assumed there was no way they were going to effusively praise the same person. But that's what was so incredible about Dolly Parton, is no matter what subculture, no matter what community, no matter your generation, wherever you find yourself, whatever you inhabit, Dolly Parton was one of those people you look up to with so much respect and so much joy. And, you know, anyone who performed with her, and the number of people who've posted, like Nikki Sixx from Motley Crue posting with Dolly Parton, and just the smile on both of their faces. Dolly Parton performing Stairway to Heaven. That was one of the ones that I retweeted during the week. She brought everyone so much joy. And it's like, you would be hard pressed to find someone who has that kind of an emotional impact and imprint on that number of people. And Dolly Parton was so important to so many. And that's what makes her loss so much more difficult, is we need someone like that now more than ever. And there were people who tried to goad her into saying mean things about Trump. And she was like, I pray for him. I pray for the president of the United States. You know, he's leading this country. I want him to do well. And, you know, it's something that stops people who hate the president in their tracks, because they cannot fathom that anyone would say anything but horrific things about the president. And it just makes you think. It makes you think about her humility and her grace and the power of prayer, and the love that someone like that has for other human beings. And maybe that's growing up in a more humble setting, because you contrast someone like Dolly Parton with someone like Prince Harry, who grew up with everything and every privilege and attention and access and deference and houses, and how he has turned into a whining sack of shit who has thrown his own family under the bus. I know he's moved back to England with that harpy wife of his to try and get back in the king's good graces. But, you know, look at the difference between them, and look at what Dolly Parton has done with her life. And someone like Prince Harry can only spend his life whining and whinging and complaining. And I don't think it is a generational thing. You know, it's like, if the DSA had gotten a hold of Dolly Parton, you know, they would try to convince her that she is entitled to emotional and economic reparations, and that she is a victim, and she never lived her life like she was a victim. And that is what is so attractive about her, that and her giant boobies. She will be so deeply missed. But, you know, it's like, spend the rest of the week listening to her music and thinking about her songs and her songwriting process. And, you know, as human beings, we all possess different levels of creativity. And it's a nice moment to kind of ponder, what is your creativity? What can you tap into? Don't compare yourself to anyone else, but just find that creative valve and be inspired by her and open it for yourself and see what happens in your life and with the people you are surrounded by. Remember to follow Kennedy Saves the World on Apple, Spotify, and YouTube so you never miss an episode. More of Kennedy Saves the World after this.
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20: 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Reaching with magnificent precision for the moon, but falling into raucous discord on Earth.
21: I have decided to order the immediate redeployment from Vietnam of the division equivalent of approximately 25,000 men.
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23: Tranquility Base here. The Eagle has landed. I'm going to step off the land now. It's one small step for man, one giant leap for mankind.
24: This is the largest group of people ever assembled in one place.
25: Good morning. What we have in mind is breakfast in bed for 400,000.
19: 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News as it happens.
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27: 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Mindy Cook, Vice President of Business Development.
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18: 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America is listening to Fox News. I'm John Saucier. Federal Reserve Chairman Kevin Warsh delivering a keynote address at the Central Bank's annual symposium in Jackson Hole, Wyoming. And Warsh noted the Fed will continue aiming for its 2% inflation target.
29: Price stability is not self-executing. Nor is inflation necessarily mean reverting. It's the Fed's job to deliver stable prices. No excuses.
18: President Trump in Texas today to honor NASA's Artemis II crew members after their trip to the far side of the moon. NASA's looking to put Americans on the moon by 2028 with hopes to beat China in the latest space race. NASA's Director of Flight Operations, Norman Knight, tells Fox he's certain about the U.S. being first.
30: It's great. I think there is kind of a space race going on, and we will be the first back to the moon with U.S. American astronauts on.
0: Jimmy and I have both separately been to God's country.
31: Have
0: you go
31: ever.
0: First.
31: Well, I was actually in Chicago, which at times feels godless. It feels like God might have sold. But downtown Chicago, I was telling you, it's off the air, still has the fastball.
0: Okay.
31: The food is there. Wrigley
0: Field
31: is gorgeous.
0: It's one of the best food cities in the country.
31: Yeah, Chicago is. When you see people on the sidewalk who have cellulite in the front, You go, like, this is a good eating town. You know what I mean?
0: Is that like a
31: cellular in the back? Yeah, yeah. They have all kinds of things going on. The phrase
0: is that
31: I use,
0: circus fat.
31: They have circus fats in Chicago. I love a circus fat. You know what it is? If you live on top of a Great Lake and it gets as cold as it does, you can eat.
0: Yeah.
31: Okay, you got the Bears. The Bears are leaving now. You're going to stress eat. I love Chicago. Yeah. It's my kind of town.
0: They did screw up with the Bears, though.
31: Yeah, well, this is a deal. Okay. They gave $2.5 billion to illegal immigrants in that city, but they didn't have $500 million for the Bears. Mm. Now, granted, the illegal immigrants had more yards rushing at the border. If we're going to be technical, okay. But the point, is, yes, they were an institution.
0: Yeah,
31: they are the fabric of that society.
0: Absolutely.
31: And the fact that they might be in Hammond, Indiana. Mm-hmm. Boo. Like I
0: was in Indiana this weekend.
31: I love it, but the Bears shouldn't be there with you.
0: I was in southern Indiana, a totally different kind of Indiana.
31: Oh, the good stuff.
0: It was great. That truly is God's country. Like, I love being, that's where my family's from. Like,
31: yes.
0: That is part of my ancestral being. And I love being there so much. I love the smell of cornfields and fertilizer and the sound of bugs and crickets. And
31: it's real.
0: It is. And then we saw these stock car races, quarter mile dirt track Saturday night.
31: I love those.
0: We had such great time. So we dropped Pele off at college. And it's really funny because obviously we're thinking about Lincoln a lot because this is your first
31: Friday.
0: Drop-off.
31: We're taking him Friday.
0: Yeah. So it is a lot like having a baby because you buy way too much stuff.
31: Yeah, yeah.
0: And you want to be super prepared and you overbuy in order to deck out the dorm room. And there's so many reels and videos showing you what you need. And there's a lot of stuff that you need. And then you realize at the end of the year, you didn't need probably 60-70% of it.
31: Yes.
0: So this is Pele's fourth move in. And it's like having a fourth kid. It's like, yeah, you're good. When you need some trash bags. And, we went to Walmart and I was like, all right, toilet paper, Neosporin, Aleve, toothpaste, you're good.
31: You got them, kid. Go get them.
0: Whereas before, it's like, okay, we need an over-the-door drying rack. We need a backpack for laundry. We need 15 kinds of fabric softener. And it's like, nope, you get Tide Pods and a high five.
31: Oh, my God. We're doing this right now. He has no idea. Like, this is an Oregon Trail right now.
0: Yeah, but Jenny is so good at all of that stuff.
31: And but you know what I think a part of it is, too, probably in the beginning, because you are sending them out on your own, you just want to make sure they're in a position to succeed. It's like your way of showing them you care.
0: Yeah.
31: Okay? And I think what you're saying is by the fourth year, you don't. Like, I'm kidding, a fourth kid.
0: No, but you want to make sure you have, your list.
31: I know, you realize
0: how necessary
31: it is. And
0: it really is like a first baby because you don't know
31: what
0: you're expecting.
31: No, I agree with all that. So we're doing the same thing. I'm actually making him a box right now of Black Ops things that I should give him. I don't even mean condoms. I mean backup sunglasses, a cigar cutter, certain things for certain situations.
0: Yeah.
31: Okay? But I'm working on that right now as we speak. Jenny is doing what you did, which is, the airlift.
0: Yes.
31: Okay? And it's there's the parachute and everything, and we're excited for it. But I will tell you this. As the dad of one kid, you know the story. We don't have two. Okay. Listen, man, if you knew what my life was looked like in the aughts, I either have one kid or I have 73. And they all have stripper moms who probably aren't even alive at this point. Yeah. I mean, listen, I'm not wearing this members only jacket.
0: Thoughts and prayers.
31: Yeah, thank you. Mm-hmm. But I believe you were saying.
0: So you have one kid.
31: And he's getting ready to go away to college. And there is a lot of sentiment attached to that for me.
0: It is a cavalcade of different emotions at different times. And it's like, we've obviously done something right. But you cannot believe how it feels. It's almost impossible to express.
31: And I've been there. I was there for all of it, but I feel like I was there for none of it.
0: Yeah.
31: You know what I'm saying? And you know how much I hang out with Lincoln.
0: You've
31: I take
0: always
31: him on the
0: said
31: road.
0: That, though. Like, that's the thing that is so, it's sweet about you. Like, it's a really funny thing because you are such a hands-on, in-the-moment dad. Like,
31: try to
0: excited
31: be.
0: For every moment of you're not, a deadbeat.
31: No.
0: Who's now kind of checking back in. Like, you're in it. Like, you are the in-it dad.
31: Yeah.
0: And any kid to have Lincoln's childhood, so enviable.
31: Yeah, he did. And that's why I don't think I should have to pay him back any of this money. I'm kidding. Come on, man. I miss a parlay. You haven't missed a parlay before? I mean, what do we know? But it's true. And I've very much been involved. But the point you just made, though, about how it's hard to articulate what these emotions are, because I am so simultaneously, I've never been happy for a person because I see it on him. He needs to evolve. He needs to go out, be on his own, do his thing, and you raise him for this.
0: Yes.
31: But there's this other selfish part of you that just wants him around. So there's that. But then in between all of that is there is a daily burden of production as a creative person. You have to host a radio show. You have to write a TV show. You have to do all of this. And you have to do it in that headspace, you know, that organic place it comes from that makes it good. Mm-hmm. But if you don't feel like yourself, I do find it to be challenging. So the one selfish thing I'm really looking forward to is making peace with whatever this is and pouring all of this sadness into something creative.
0: That's great. That's how, like, you are such a high energy, high productive person. Mm-hmm. Like, that's actually a good thing for you.
31: That's what you got to do. You got to challenge it into something, because you always create anything you create that's good. It usually comes from a place of a powerful emotion, mm-hmm. whether you're sad or whatever. It's a, you know, revenge haircut, which I clearly need, you know, something like that. Okay. So I am looking forward to a really incredibly productive fall. Like, I could see myself getting down to 265. Okay. Maybe with any luck.
0: Really?
31: You don't think I could pull it off?
0: No, are you really above 265?
31: No, I'm kidding.
0: Oh, okay. I was like, that sounds heavy.
31: Not. I might be 245 right now.
0: Okay.
31: This is my...
0: I mean, you're tall. That's reasonable.
31: I have 2 weeks...
0: Are you husky?
31: I have 2 weeks left of... Or 1 week left of fat TV. I call it fat TV. Now this works. Between Christmas and New Year's and the week before Labor Day, I am always doing fat TV. Now, I'm not telling you I'm ever on TV as like Ariana Grande. Like, I'm skinny. But fat TV to me is, I never knowingly do TV while eating bad stuff during the week. Mm-hmm. Okay. But I do the week between Christmas and New Year's, and I do the last week of summer. I call it fat TV.
0: You do eat like a 25-year-old with an eating disorder.
31: During the week. Yeah. Okay.
0: And you do. You're like, I'm just getting my fourth tub of Greek yogurt.
31: I have Greek yogurt,
0: where's
31: almonds.
0: Where's the sauteed spinach?
31: A little fat, but that's during the week. But then, you know, on Friday, I have an Amish rum springer.
0: Yes.
31: And you can leave the farm and try electronics. So the point is, I am looking forward to a super productive fall, but I think whatever that amounts to is going to come from a place of profound sadness.
0: Yes.
31: Because I will miss the link man. Yeah. But I'm really excited for him. I am truly so excited for him.
0: I know, it's hard having both those things like roiling inside of you at the same time.
31: Yes, it is. Because again, you know this, when someone hands you a baby for the first time, you have taken a MacBook Air out of the packing peanuts. You realize you're looking at this little vessel and you are in charge of every internet site it'll ever visit, every file it'll ever download. You have such an omnipotent impact on the development of this being.
0: Yep.
31: And when you finally get to that place of letting go of the bicycle seat and watching it pedal on its own, but this time around, it's not going to stop and take a selfie. It's going to keep pedaling. Mm. That's heavy. It is. I promise you, it is like the heaviest thing I've done.
0: Yeah.
31: And believe me, I've owed bookies like 80 grand that I don't have. I've had guns pointed at me in taxes. I really get no reaction out of that internally because I, you know, in a lot of those situations, you just want to die anyway. You're like, you know, but this is a heavy one for me.
0: No, there's nothing that means more.
31: Yeah.
0: There's nothing on earth that means more.
31: No, it's true. And it's all of the cliches about parenting are true.
0: Yes.
31: And I'm just happy enough that I'm in a place professionally where I recognize that he is the more important thing.
0: Yeah.
31: Because I could see myself, you know, if I was a younger kid, probably so obsessed with so many other pursuits that I might have missed the boat on something like this. So I'm really glad, selfishly, that I was as invested in it as I was. That being said, Thursday is our going away wiffle ball game. Mm-hmm. And it's the last wiffle ball game we'll play till next summer. So whoever wins this is holding on to, like, this is our Army-Navy game. And the stakes are so high right now.
0: What time is that?
31: We're going to probably Thursday morning because we take them up Friday.
0: Yeah.
31: Okay. So probably Thursday morning when I get done writing, we'll head out to the driveway, light up the Bose speakers. Mm-hmm. Now, our neighbors actually like this and they shouldn't. Okay. Because you know we have these massive Bose. They're called the S1 Pros. If you guys ever want a killer Bluetooth speaker, they're the greatest speakers I've ever lived. Okay. But we fire them up and have we have a home run derby. It's a best of seven. Mm-hmm. Okay. Where we're hitting balls all over the neighborhood. Mm-hmm. Some of the neighbors watch. Some of the neighbors try to play. People get into it because I think they realize the first time they called the cops that the cops thought it was cute. And some
0: the
31: of them
0: cops
31: watch
0: like, we have like actual serious like human trafficking.
31: Yeah, a guy playing wiffle ball with his son.
0: Yeah, like, oh, how dare you? Wow, the neighborhood has really gone to hell.
31: So this is such a big deal.
0: Yeah.
31: And this derby will actually be the determining factor.
0: Well, maybe you stop and get a trophy on the way home. There's got to be a trophy store on the way home. You stop and get a trophy, have them like engrave it, Wiffle Ball Champion Summer 2026.
31: That's not nothing.
0: And, yeah. And someone's got to get a trophy.
31: We're going to work this out, but yeah. I got to be honest. My only concern right now is that that someone is not Lincoln. Okay, as much as I love him, as sad as I am to see him go, this is real competition.
0: Good.
31: This is not,
0: it should be.
31: You don't let your kid win.
0: No,
31: like,
0: don't
31: I
0: let
31: want
0: your kid
31: to demoralize him.
0: Yeah.
31: And I won yesterday's Derby, by
0: How
31: the way.
0: How else are they going to stay hungry?
31: Thank you.
0: Yeah.
31: That's what this is about. So in the end.
0: Damn right, Jim. Well, I'm happy for you. I know it's a bittersweet and awesome week. Like, it is everything at once.
31: Yeah.
0: And that's when someone asked me when I first had Haley, like, what is motherhood like? And I said, it is everything.
31: Yeah.
0: Like, I didn't realize, because the story that people sell you on Instagram is like, every moment is amazing and you get plenty of sleep and you know exactly what you're doing all the time.
31: It's not that.
0: It's like, no. It's like exhilarating and exciting and heartbreaking, like all at the same time.
31: You root so much harder for these people than you actually root for yourself.
0: Yes.
31: Which is something very unique to parenting. And I can't even imagine how I would feel if this was actually my kid. I have no idea. Stop it.
0: Well, just Lincoln, Pele, Lotus, remember this when you're picking out our retirement home. Remember all the wonderful experiences we have given you collectively, and don't push our wheelchairs over a cliff.
31: Thank you.
0: Remember to follow Kennedy Saves the World on Apple, Spotify, and YouTube so you never miss an episode. More of Kennedy Saves the World after this.
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2: 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Saving you money, Hillary Barsky, Fox News.
0: Like you, I cannot shake the Lindsay Clancy trial. There is nothing about this story that sits well with me. There are so many things that I constantly go back to because it is so incredibly disturbing, the entire thing. And I understand the empathy that people have for Lindsay Clancy before she killed her children. I really do. There are so many systems, family systems, healthcare systems, psychiatric systems. There's so many systems that utterly failed her. And for a woman who was telegraphing to her husband and her mother-in-law and anyone else who would listen that she wanted to kill herself and she wanted to harm the kids, that she was ever left alone with them, will always be so shocking and horrible, because someone who is talking about being a zombie, feeling like a puppet, not having any control over their thoughts or their body, and then on top of that wanting to kill themselves and talking about suicidal ideation every single day and wanting to harm the kids. And, you know, her husband going, oh, she's having one of her best days. It's like, even the very best day under those circumstances, you gotta, you know. So that's obviously one thing. But the point to that is, it is very much about the kids. And I wrote about this for Daily Mail over the weekend because I was so disturbed by what I was seeing outside of the courthouse and on social media. And, you know, because there is an outpouring of support for Lindsay Clancy, at least pre-murder Lindsay Clancy, there are other people going, oh, she's getting so much attention. Well, I would like to get all of that attention. That, unfortunately, is a massive motivating factor. You know, we talk about social media and likes and clicks being the factor for adolescent girls. Ah, you could argue here it's much worse for grown women. You've got women outside the courthouse, you know, in the silent pink protest last week, hundreds of them, and, you know, shirts that say, you know, find peace for Lindsay, believe. And it's like, okay, couple things here. You're hyper-focusing on Lindsay. And she has already been turned into a female Luigi Mangione. She has already been turned into a folk hero by people who conveniently forget the facts of murder, by people who feel that human beings are disposable, and the most important thing is how Lindsay Clancy is treated now. I'm not very concerned about how she is treated now. I'm very concerned how she was treated when she was clearly in the middle of postpartum psychosis. I'm very concerned about her husband's lackadaisical attitude and the people around her, like, well, she had a nanny. Yeah, she also had a pretty vicious murder streak in her, a mile wide, and was telling anyone and pointing neon lights to exactly what she was working with. And, you know, in that sense, it was preventable. What happens to Lindsay Clancy now and this performative theatrics that they were doing outside the courthouse, that is so sickening to me, because you still have to focus on the kids. The point of this whole exercise is that three children were murdered. Her own children were murdered. And you don't want that to happen again. But the problem is, when people see someone like that getting attention, and they themselves are unwell, and they want attention, what do you think they're going to do? you are creating more Lindsay Clancy's than you would have if you had just gotten help for yourself. And yes, there are ways of reforming systems without histrionics and without women on social media crying, holding their babies, going, I am Lindsay. It's like, dude, if you are Lindsay, someone needs to call social services. Someone needs to call 911. You need to have that child taken away from you because we believe in the sanctity of life, because we want that child to continue living. And because you are giving Lindsay Clancy a pass for the triple murder of her own children, you are telling other women, this is an acceptable road. And not only will you be forgiven for such a horrific crime, you will be elevated to some kind of sainthood, which is what they are doing with her now. And I don't disagree with the premise that, you know, it was some sort of psychosis or demonic possession, something. Like, I do believe all of that based on the help she was trying to get herself and the pharmacy of psychiatric drugs that were thrown at her. And, you know, some of them she took, some of them she didn't, some of them she cut back on. Whatever the case, she did not get proper help, and the help she did get was pretty lackluster and incompetent. And, you know, they did not extend their imaginations enough to see what a grave outcome might look like in this scenario. There are so many women now. There are so many hysterical women who are so desperate for that kind of attention because no one would have known Lindsay Clancy's name if she had just taken her own life. Would have been sad. Might have gotten a small mention in the local paper, but it would not have been this massive cultural event that it has turned into. And we have gotten so far away from, you know, the original outrage of why don't caregivers believe women when they say, you know, I feel like I am falling apart. I feel like I am failing. Why isn't there a more comprehensive approach with the family and with the partner and with someone's doctor or doctors? That we have strayed so far from that. And now it's like, well, how can I be the next Lindsay Clancy? How can I myself take, you know, this massive lens that is transfixed by the trial, because there are so many people like me who cannot shake it. And it's not because I want the attention that Lindsay Clancy is getting. Absolutely not. I want to make sure this does not keep happening. That should be the most important thing. Acknowledging what happened to those children and making sure it doesn't happen again. But amplifying women who are crying with their babies, you know, like, she is me, I am her. That is so sick and wrong. If you are doing that performatively on social media, if you really feel that way, if you feel that you have been undertreated for a postpartum psychological issue, get away from your phone. Get off TikTok and Instagram and Facebook. Get the hell away from it. Because if you are unwell, that sort of toxic poison, it is not going to push you into sainthood. And, you know, there are going to be juries who look at subsequent cases and they will say to themselves, this is someone who knowingly watched the trial, paraded themselves and their children out there, and was daring themselves to commit the same horrific act. And they are not going to have sympathy for you. I do have a feeling she will be committed to a psychiatric facility, which is where she should toil in grief for the rest of her life. She absolutely should. Because, you know, what happens if Lindsay Clancy gets out in a few years? She going to marry John Hinckley Jr.? I know she's paralyzed from the waist down. There have been other paraplegics who have had children. You know, if she didn't have any agency over herself when she killed them, then, you know, what makes you think that she would sprout a conscience and rationality and ease of mind now? Because that is essentially what people are asking for. And, you know, God bless the jury. This has to be so incredibly difficult. Imagine how hard it is to be like us, you know, people who are sort of dipping in and out of the trial and the reporting and the massive questions that all of this raises. But, you know, imagine what the jury is going through right now. And, you know, today the prosecution is calling more witnesses, rebuttal witnesses, to try and put the focus back on the triple murder and those children. And, you know, that's where it should be. And the other thing we should be doing, if we're dealing in shoulds, and, you know, we are moral judgmental beings by virtue of self-preservation, there should be better care for women who were in Lindsey Clancy's condition. That does not extend to Lindsey Clancy, homicidal mother. I'm sorry. My sympathy for her after the crimes has completely dried up, as will the attention that's being paid to her now. I mean, no one will care about her when she is no longer on their TVs, on their screens, on their feed every single day. This story will leave you with a horrible, sick feeling in your stomach when you reconnect with your own morality. And, you know, I pray to God that the sick copycats who are out there tempting fate don't follow through the way she did. This has been Kennedy Saves the World. I'm Kennedy. Remember to follow Kennedy Saves the World on Apple, Spotify, and YouTube so you never miss an episode.
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13: 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The review appears in the journal Comprehensive Physiology. Worldwide, around 5 to 10% of the population has IBS, and most who have it are under the age of 50, although older adults can suffer too. You can get more details at aboutibs.org. 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
11: 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It's the Red Sox. 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
9: I'm Frank Lanza with your Fox True Crime Minute. A Massachusetts teenager is being held without bail, accused of murdering his mother and younger brother in an affluent Boston suburb. Prosecutors pointing to unsettling artificial intelligence searches leading up to the crime. Investigators say the 17-year-old fatally attacked his 45-year-old mother and 14-year-old brother inside their Acton home. Middlesex County DA Marion Ryan says the teen allegedly used ChatGPT as well as the internet to write fictional scenarios detailing the murder of his family. Authorities discovering the victims after a tutor couldn't make contact at the house. Police later found the teen 13 miles away, finding him inside his mother's stolen vehicle with items connecting him directly to the scene. He now faces multiple charges, including two counts of murder. There's more on this story at